rock that came from a mile underground and from a million years ago in time. And I heard a little sound. The sound of a kid crying. And there wasn't any kid up there. And I heard it again, and it came from above my head, and I took out my revolver. I loaded it carefully. I started up the ladder to the foible board. No, there wasn't anything up there, nothing I could see. There was a voice crying. The voice of a little kid. And then there was a movement behind the rack of drill pipes, and I saw the pipe move, and I yelled, "Come out of there, whoever you are! Come out or I'll start shooting!" And the stand-up pipe shivered, and I thought, what can it be that can handle that heavy pipe like Jack Straw's? And then there was a crash. The whole stand-up pipe fell over, and I just got out of the way in time. And I was alone on the foible board with the thing. But I couldn't see it. I felt the platform tremble under my feet again as something moved toward me. I fired two or three shots. And nothing happened. I started backwards. I knew it was following me because I could hear it meowing like a cat. My feet tripped over something. I saw it was a big can of red lead that somebody had left up there. Without thinking, I picked it up and I threw it at the sound and it splashed. And there it was. And I wish... The face of a little girl, frightened, crying with hunger and terror. Hands like a human being and a finger missing from the left hand. And a body. I'll not tell you about that. I told you how I'm scared of spiders. But I knew where it came from. It had come from the bowels of the earth, come riding up on the drill pipe as we yanked it out of the well. Come to an alien world and was lost. It stood there dripping with red paint, blood red from head to foot like some horrible dream. And it put its hand on my arm. Its hand was stone, living, moving stone. And it looked into my eyes and mewed like a lost kitten.

20 years ago. I discovered many things about it, what it used for food, that it was deaf, that it was invisible and couldn't see people when it was invisible, that if you sprayed it with mud or paint or grease paint, makeup, then it could see people. And believe me, I didn't want to see its body. I can see that in my nightmares. But its face, I can't help wanting to see that pathetic little girl face. I'm afraid maybe I've fallen. But it's very beautiful. And when it's well made up, it's... But making it up, rubbing grease paint on a stone face that looks at you and smiles and it makes sounds like a lost kitten yet. I can disguise the body in long dresses. She can't hear very well. And when she's hungry, I have to stay out of her way. I found out what she likes to eat, remember? No, sit still. Sit still, do. Sit still or I'll have to shoot you. I want you to meet my wife. Or rather, my wife wants to meet you. Mike. Mike. There she is. Come on in, dear.

0: The title of tonight's Quiet Please story is The Thing on the Furbo Board. It was written and directed by Willis Cooper and featured Ernest Chappell. And Dan Sutter played Billy Grunewald. Pat O'Malley was Ted. And Cecil Roy was also a member of the cast. As usual, music for Quiet Please is played by Albert Berman. Sound? Sound by our good friend Albert April. Now, for a word about next week, here is our writer-director, Willis Cooper.
1: Well, I'm reasonably sure that all the characters in tonight's stories were completely fictional. At least I, for one, hope so. Next week, the story is called Presto Changeo, I'm sure.
0: And so, until next week at the same time, I am quietly yours,

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1: Now, Roma Wines present Suspense. 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
2: Suspense is presented for your enjoyment by Roma Wines. That's R-O-M-A, Roma Wines. Those excellent California wines that can add so much pleasantness to the way you live, to your happiness in entertaining guests, to your enjoyment of everyday meals. Yes, right now, a glassful would be very pleasant as Roma Wines bring you
1: Suspense. This is the man in black, here for the Roma Wine Company of Fresno, California, to raise the curtain on a presentation unique in these weekly half hours of suspense. Tonight from Hollywood, Roma Wines bring you a star of the first magnitude, Mr. Frederick March. And in person, one of America's foremost tellers of tales, Mr. Ben Hecht of Broadway and Hollywood, who will appear as actor and narrator in a suspense play dealing with the mysterious death and the twisted passions and loyalties of the world behind the footlights. And so with actor's blood and with the performance of Frederick March, supported by Ben Hecht, from whom we will hear the narrative in the author's own words, we again hope to keep you in suspense.
3: Do you remember Maurice Tilliou? Probably not. Only students of the theater or people old enough to have applauded the heyday of Mrs. Leslie Carter and John Drew and the theatrical didos of the Divine Sarah would be likely to remember. During the years I knew him, I saw him in harness but three times. Once in a revival, once at a benefit, and the third time was the occasion of the anecdote I've set out to relate. By that time, his only claim to fame was the fact that he was the father of Marcia Tilliou. On a summer night in 1927, Marcia made a final exit worthy of the Tilliou tradition. For weeks after it happened, old Tilliou went around like the Ancient Mariner, holding with his baleful eye and his mournful song whoever crossed upon his path. But after a while, he too seemed to drop out of sight in the wake of his glamorous daughter, and like her, was forgotten. Then late one night, as I was getting ready for bed, the bells of my apartment rang.
4: Ben, I come with a message from the dead.
3: Indeed. Well, come on in and tell me about it.
4: Ben, do you believe in ghosts?
3: I've got nothing against them.
4: Good.
5: Hollywood, California, Monday, June 8th.

0: Fox Radio Theater, presented from its new home on Hollywood Boulevard, Hollywood, California. Lux presents Hollywood. Such great personalities as William Powell, Myrna Loy, W.S. Van Dyke, Theda Vera, James Seymour, Minna Gumbel, Porter Hall, and many others will take part in this presentation sent to you by the makers of Lux Toilet Soap, the beauty soap of the stars. Appearing before a distinguished Hollywood audience, Mr. Powell, Miss Loy, and a cast of 18 great players presents the play that has broken box office records from coast to coast, The Thin Man. And as producer tonight, we present the director who did...
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13: This is Lorne Green. It's a bleak autumn in 1870. Especially in Dogtown, Colorado, a once thriving boomtown, now suffering the fate of a community whose fortunes rise and fall with the output of the gold and silver mines. When the ore runs out, so do the prospectors. And no one feels the impact more than the merchants who depend on the presence of free-spending miners. Fortunately for the owner of Dogtown's most prosperous saloon, he has devised a way to replace his lost revenue.
14: Hey, barkeep! Whiskey!
15: Howdy! Welcome to the road to ruin, stranger. Yeah, Smiley Pete's the name. I own this saloon.
14: Well, I wouldn't brag about it. Judging from the number of customers you got, it ain't too popular.
15: I don't recollect seeing you before. You a prospector?
14: Well, ain't everybody.
15: You gonna try your luck around here?
14: Hell no, this strike's played out. I'm going to Denver.
15: Denver ain't so much. What have they got that we ain't got?
14: Well, the railroad, for one. And better saloons. Where's my whiskey?
15: Jubal, bring this man a drink.
16: Right, boss.
15: The whiskey drummer come through here the other day. Left one of his samples. Wants me to switch brands, I think. So I'd be obliged if you'd just try it and tell me what you think. Yeah, in the house, of course.
14: Well, sure. Yeah, to Denver. Well, ain't exactly towels lightning.
15: Well, now, I reckon he had too much to drink before he come in.
13: And that's only the beginning of our story.

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4: Smiley Pete has just welcomed an unsuspecting stranger to Dogtown, Colorado. After one drink of Pete's whiskey, the prospector lies unconscious on the floor of the Road to Ruin saloon.
5: Jubal? Jubal, will you give me a hand dragging this fella into the back?
6: Oh, he's a heavy one, ain't he?
5: You made it too strong again, Jubal. Oh,
6: sorry.
5: How many times I gotta tell you? It ain't good to have him pass out too sudden like. Makes other customers suspicious.
6: What other customers? The place is near empty.
5: Will you shut up and check his pockets?
6: Nothing in this one.
5: Well, keep looking. A man don't travel without a grubstake.
6: That's all.
5: $2? Sakes. Hardly seems worth the trouble.
6: What do you want me to do with him?
5: Drag him outside and dump him in back of the privy. And take his horse down to the livery stable. Caleb knows what to do.
6: Right, boss.
5: Yeah, and don't forget to bring back the money for the horse. I tell you, Hiram, you may as well dig a real big grave and bury the whole damn town.
7: If only I could. Then maybe I'd finally get rid of all those caskets in my storeroom.
5: It won't be long before the whole place is full of nothing but ghosts, tumbleweeds, and memories.
7: Ah, memories. Gunfights every Saturday night.
5: Yeah.
7: Claim jumpers shooting prospectors by the score.
5: Yeah.
7: And, of course, the odd lynching now and then. It was an undertaker's dream.
5: It was bad enough when the gold played out, but why'd the railroad have to go to Denver? Why couldn't they come through Dogtown instead?
7: If only I'd been content to use pine boxes. But no, I had to bring in the fancy caskets from St. Louis. Now every cent I've got is tied up in inventory.
5: Yeah, me too.
7: Well, at least you can drink yours.
5: You're doing a pretty darn good job of helping me.
7: Oh, that's okay. Anytime you need a coffin or a place to sleep.
5: I reckon if the railroad had come through here, Dogtown could have been the biggest darn city in the territory. Bigger than Denver, even. Darn railroad.
7: Darn railroad.
5: They could have had me a real saloon with glass chandeliers. One of them mirrors, you know, framed in gold. And a picture of a naked lady hanging over the door.
7: Hiram Plotkin's funeral and tonsorial parlor. You would have seen the most lavish funerals and the best haircuts west of the Mississippi. But now...
5: And now Denver's going to have it all. Oh, I hate Denver.
7: Me too.
5: You know what we got to do?
7: What?
5: Pack up and head for Denver.
7: After what they've done to us?
5: Dogtown is finished. I don't see no sense waiting around to make it official. Besides, there's plenty of room in Denver for you and me.
7: Aren't you forgetting something? It takes money to set up in a new town. All I've got is some empty caskets and a pack of unpaid bills. What about you?
5: $2. Whatever I get for a certain horse. But don't worry. I'll get us a grubstake somehow.
8: Yeah, top of the morning to you, Jubal, my lad. Ah, it is a fine, beautiful day, is it not?
9: It's cold out, that's what it is.
8: Oh, yes, frightful cold, frightful cold. I was just thinking what a horrible day it is. And on a day like this, a man could certainly do with a wee bit of something to warm him up, if you get my meaning.
9: I get it, O'Reilly, I get it.
8: Ah, how's me credit then, Jubal, lad?
9: Same as it always is.
8: I see. Well, what have you got that a man with no money can afford?
9: Nothing.
8: In that case, I'll have a double and a word with your boss, if you please.
9: He's over there in the corner.
7: Think of the mistakes I've made.
8: Pardon me, sir.
5: Huh? Yeah, what do you want, O'Reilly?
8: Might I be having a word with you about me credit?
5: You don't have any.
8: So I've been told. And 'tis a sad state of affairs when a fine old Irish actor, such as myself, sinks to such depths of poverty. That's why I've come to ask for an advance, so to speak.
5: Cash on the barrelhead, O'Reilly. You know that.
8: Now, I wouldn't be asking if I didn't have some hope of paying you back. You see, I've had a bit of luck.
5: Yeah? What kind of luck?
8: Well, sir, I'd rather not say, times being what they are and certain rascals being only too willing to jump a man's claim.
7: What are you worried about? You never done any prospecting? Or have you?
8: There, I've gone and said too much already.
7: Oh, my dear Terence, you can trust us. We're your friends.
5: You made a new strike now,
8: no,
5: ain't you?
8: No, not a new strike.
7: Well, what then?
8: More like an old one. You see, I was down around the Little Glory diggings and come across this, where'd I put it?
7: I thought the Little Glory mine was played out a long time ago.
5: It was. There ain't nothing down there.
8: Ah, now, that's where you're wrong. And I'll prove it if I... here it is. Sure, and I'm no miner. But you tell me if that ain't gold.
5: That ain't gold.
8: What? Oh, go on with you. Of course it is.
5: It's fool's gold, you drunken old coot.
7: Oh. And aptly named in this case.
5: It's just a worthless piece of pyrite. I told you, the Little Glory's all played out, just like everything else in Dogtown.
8: Oh, I see. Well, does this mean you won't be giving me an advance and me credit?
5: Jubal, give the Irishman a drink. One drink. On the house.
10: Right, boss.
8: Ain't you grand. Thank you kindly.
7: For a minute there, I thought we had our grubstake to Denver. Crazy old fool.
5: Yeah. I'm thinking. You know that O'Reilly's all alone, eh? Just an old beat-up drunk? No friends, no relatives?
7: Yeah. So?
5: So, maybe he'll get us to Denver after all. To someone else.

0: Abandoned by the gold prospectors and bypassed by the railroad, Dogtown, Colorado is rapidly fading into oblivion. A fate which saloon keeper Smiley Pete and undertaker Hiram Plotkin do not intend to share. Which is why they are at the office of Moses Sweeney, Western agent for the Trustworthy Insurance Company.
1: The name of the insured?
2: Terence.
3: Aloysius.
2: O'Reilly.
1: Terence.
3: Aloysius.
1: O'Reilly.
2: O'Reilly.
1: And the name of the beneficiary?
2: Yours truly.
1: Smiley Pete. Now, if you'll just sign O'Reilly's name and hand over the first installment.
2: Surely.
3: That's every last cent we've got.
1: Mm-hmm. Here you are. One life insurance policy for $800. The only thing that remains to be paid is my, shall we say, commission.
3: Shall we say bribe?
1: Call it what you like. The price is still the same, $100.
2: You'll get your money when we get ours.
1: That wasn't the deal. Just what kind of a business do you think I'm running here?
2: The same kind we run, Sweeney. Crooked.
3: You can afford to wait.
1: Well, it's the principle of the thing. If someone came to you and wanted a funeral for themselves, you'd make them pay before the funeral, not after.
3: He's got the point there, Pete.
2: After we kill the Irishman, and after you put in the claim, not before. I'm sure it'll go through much faster if you got money coming too, Sweeney.
1: Well, I don't like it. It's unethical.
2: Then why don't you write the Trustworthy Insurance Company and tell them? And while you're at it, why don't you tell them about all that phony mine insurance you've been selling?
1: All right. I'll wait. But my commission just went up $50.
2: Are you sneaking? All right. It's a deal.
1: Good. I don't suppose either of you'd be interested in any railroad insurance?
4: Off them shelves and get them in them crates. And you there, boy, start loading them sacks of flour onto the wagon. Here, be careful with them bottles.
5: Hey, Crabtree, what's going on?
4: Well, what should it look like? I'm closing up the store, moving on to Denver. If your boss had any sense to you, but he'd do likewise.
5: Well, I reckon we won't be too far behind. Smiley Pete says we're leaving just as soon as you get rid of...
4: Get rid of what?
5: Rats. We got rats back at the saloon.
4: Dirty little varmints. They can take over the whole blame town for all I care. Well, what's he want to kill rats for if he's leaving?
5: Oh, I don't know. He just sent me over to get some of what he's got written down on this here paper.
4: Yeah, let me see here. Yeah, I got some. There you go. But be careful. Don't take much of that stuff to kill a few puny rats.
5: Ooh, well, I think the Mormon Pete's after is a mighty big one.
2: Jubal, did you get it?
5: Yeah, it was Crabtree's last bottle.
2: Excellent. Now, pay attention, Hiram. And you'll learn how to make the kickin'est whiskey O'Reilly's ever going to taste.
3: You mean the last whiskey he's ever going to taste.
2: And now, we've let one barrel of rainwater come to a boil like this, you see. And now we add the alcohol. And three plugs of tobacco for color. Then half a pound of red pepper to liven it up. Pour it in, Jubal. And then we put it... Where's the soap, Jubal?
3: I think I'm going to be sick.
5: Right here, boss.
2: 5 bars of soap to give it body. Now we just let it all boil together, and pretty soon, yeah, we're going to have a batch of whiskey so strong it'll make your eyeballs bleed.
3: Remind me to do my drinking across the street from now on.
5: Hey, boss, what about the...
2: Jumpin' Jehoshaphat! A plum forgot. Give me the arsenic you got from Crabtree, Jubal. There. Yeah, that ought to do her. Hiram, if I was you, I'd find out what size coffin O'Reilly wears.

0: you hear? The news is going round. The Shamrock is forbid by law to grow on Irish ground. St. Patrick's Day no more will keep here. If there's any English pigs in here, step outside, and I'll whip the whole cowardly lot of you.
1: Hey, Terence, the boss wants to see you.
0: Huh?
1: The boss, he wants to have a drink with you.
0: Oh, he does he? Well, never let it be said that Terence Aloysius O'Reilly was ever impolite to his host. Lead on, Jubal, my boy, lead on.
2: O'Reilly! Hey, where you been? We've been waiting for you.
3: Yes, we've been waiting for you.
0: Oh, have you now?
2: Jubal, bring us another bottle.
1: Right, boss.
2: Why don't you just pull up a chair here and sit down?
3: How about a drink, huh?
0: Oh, well, I like that.
1: Oh, here you go, boss.
2: You just try a shot of this, old-timer.
0: Oh, thank you. But you aren't going to join me, then?
3: No, I've reached my limit.
2: Now, don't you worry yourself about us. You just go right ahead.
0: Oh, but I'd feel funny if my two friends didn't have a drink with me.
2: All right. Jubal, bring us two beers.
1: Two beers coming up.
2: Now, go ahead, Terence. Have a drink.
0: Door in the hatch, then. Ah.
3: Well, how do you feel?
0: Grand. Just grand.
2: Here, have another.
0: Are you sure you aren't Irish?
3: Yes, I'm sure.
0: What was your name again?
3: Plotkin.
0: I knew a Pitkin once. From Belfast he was. Might you be related then?
3: Plotkin, not Pitkin.
0: He was a Protestant, I believe. Big, strapping broth of a lad.
3: Excuse me.
0: He lived with his poor old mother and grandfather until he went to sea. She was in it, but he went anyway.
3: He's almost finished the whole bottle. Why isn't he dead?
2: Why should I know why he isn't dead?
3: Well, do something.
2: Jubal, get the Irishman another bottle.
0: To be or not to be, that is the question. Whether 'tis nobler in the mind to suffer the arrows and misfortunes of our raided slings.
3: I thought he'd never go.
2: Well, you're the undertaker. Check and make sure that he's dead. Well?
3: I can still feel a pulse.
2: A darn stubborn Irishman.
3: Well, don't worry. He drank two bottles of whiskey laced with arsenic. It won't be long now.
4: This is Ashford and Simpson.
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5: Oh, right.
6: What?

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4: Smiley Pete and Hiram Plotkin have purchased an insurance policy on the life of Terence O'Reilly that conveniently names them as beneficiaries. Now, having pumped the Irishman full of whiskey, they wait anxiously for the poison to take effect.
5: Hiram, you better check O'Reilly again.
6: I just did.
5: We'll check him again.
6: He's still alive.
5: What do you mean he's still alive?
6: I mean he's still alive. Don't worry, it won't be long now.
5: You've been saying that for the last 5 hours. It's almost sunup.
6: Well, we'll just have to wait. In the meanwhile, why don't we have another drink?
5: Give me that. Who do you think you are anyway, drinking up all my inventory?
6: Well, I just thought I'd...
5: Just look at you.
6: Well, just look at me.
5: One more drink and you'll turn into a walking whiskey vat. Hell, O'Reilly's probably been dead the whole time, only you're too drunk to know it. I reckon I'll just have to check him myself. Well, he sure as hell feels dead. I don't hear no heartbeat, so he must... Jump into hospital!
7: Oh, top of the morning to you.
6: I don't believe it.
5: You're still...
7: Don't tell me I've spent the whole night here in your saloon.
6: But this is impossible. I drank...
7: I know. I drank a wee bit too much, and I do apologize to the both of you. Thanks for the use of your floor. And now, if you'll excuse me, I'll be on my way.
8: Hey, boss, it's so much time. What are you doing here?
5: Never mind. Oh, wait a minute, O'Reilly. How about a drink before you go?
7: Why, perhaps a wee one, just to get me started.
5: Help yourself. Hiram, Jubal, I want to talk to you in the back. Don't go away, O'Reilly. I'll be right with you.
7: Take your time.
5: All right, Hiram, you're the undertaker. How come O'Reilly ain't one of your customers yet?
6: I don't know. Maybe you didn't use enough arsenic.
8: What'll we do now?
6: If at first you don't succeed.
5: Yeah, that's true. Hey, O'Reilly, you must be getting kind of hungry.
7: Now that you mention it, I do feel kind of wolfish.
5: Well, I'll just get Jubal to rustle up some grub for you. Hey, Jubal, where are them fish you caught yesterday?
8: Oh, I left them hanging outside.
5: Well, go and get them. Now, where did I put the rest of that arsenic?
8: Golly, it's cold out there. Here's the fish.
5: Put them on the plate. Now, I'll just pour some of this arsenic over these fish. I'll let them soak a while.
8: Yeah, but boss, we won't be able to eat them if you do that.
6: Don't worry, Jubal. I think I know what he's got in mind, and it's a perfectly delicious idea.
5: Jubal, you and Hiram break this bottle in that barrel there. Then I want you to grind the pieces into little bits.
8: If you say so.
5: How you doing, old-timer?
7: Oh, just grand, Peter, my lad, just grand.
5: You like fish, don't you?
7: Oh, I do indeed.
5: Good, because Jubal is making you a fish sandwich.
7: Now, don't be going to no trouble on my account.
5: That's no trouble. How you doing?
6: Is that enough?
5: Yeah, that's plenty. Now, I'll just cut open these fish. They should have soaked up that arsenic by now. And we'll just lay that ground-up glass inside. All right, Jubal. Serve Mr. O'Reilly his grub.
8: There you go, O'Reilly. A nice fish sandwich.
7: Ah, 'tis a lucky man I am to have friends like you.
8: Well, how do you feel? I mean, how's it taste?
7: Like me old mother used to make, Jubal boyo. You've outdone yourself.
0: Did you hear that? He likes it.
5: Yeah, make sure you eat the whole thing, O'Reilly. Otherwise, Juba will be downright insulted.
0: Look at him. He's eating the whole sandwich.
5: How can he do that? Oh, that glass would be ripping his guts open by now.
6: The man must have a stomach made of iron.
5: Yeah, but the arsenic.
6: Maybe it's all that whiskey he drinks. That's why the poison doesn't affect him. Either that or Crabtree sold you a bad batch of arsenic.
0: Why don't I just shoot him and get it over with, boss?
6: No. It's got to look natural. We don't want the insurance company getting suspicious. Or the sheriff.
5: You're right. Jubal, give him a double of what you give that prospector yesterday. It won't kill him, but at least it'll knock him out.
0: Right.
7: Ah, that was a fine meal, Jubal. Thank you.
8: Hey, how about a drink to wash it down?
7: Don't mind if I do.
8: Whiskey drummer come through here the other day and left one of the samples. He wants the boss to switch brands. Try it and see what you think.
7: Glad to be of service. To Ireland. Not bad. If I were Pete, I'd...
5: Yes, sir. The old ways are the best ways. Give me a hand with him, Jubal. All right. This far enough.
8: Whoa there. It's cold. I think my hands are froze.
6: I wish it had stopped snowing.
5: Will you stop your belly aching and help me get the Irishman out of this wagon? Over here. That's good enough. Drop him. Now, Jubal, you strip O'Reilly down to his long johns. Hiram, you help me get these water buckets out of the wagon.
6: If I'd known killing O'Reilly was going to be this much trouble...
5: This ought to do the trick. All right. Now just pour the water all over him. And maybe make sure he's good and wet, you know. Now start packing that snow around him. That's enough. That's enough. Now let's get out of here.
7: Yeah!
6: How long before he comes to? A
8: couple hours, I reckon.
5: Yeah, by the time he does, O'Reilly's gonna have one fatal case of pneumonia.
9: We're going to pick up our new GM car, and you're tearing recipes out of a magazine?
2: Honey, I'm tearing out this ad that says, when you buy your new GM car, make sure you compare service repair plans.
9: Let me take a look at that. Let's see. The GM Continuous Protection Plan offers comprehensive protection against major repair bills for 3 years or 36,000 miles, whichever comes first. Then it says there are other repair plans.
2: So we should compare. We'll take the ad and make a point-by-point comparison with any other plan.
9: Okay. Does GM's Continuous Protection Plan cover most major components of the engine?
2: Yes.
9: Transmission?
2: Yes.
9: Front and rear-wheel drive?
2: Yes.
9: Steering?
2: Yes.
9: Front suspension?
2: Yes.
9: Brakes?
2: Yes.
9: Electrical system?
2: Yes.
9: Air conditioner?
2: Yes.
9: Rental car and towing allowance?
2: Yes, yes.
9: No kidding. The GM Continuous Protection Plan says yes to just about everything.
2: Yes.
10: Don't settle for anything less than yes. Get genuine GM protection with the General Motors Continuous Protection Plan.
4: Lorne Greene again, and here's the fourth act of our story.
7: Plotkin! Hey, Plotkin!
6: Back here! Oh, hello, Sheriff.
7: I'm afraid I got some business for you. Judging from that coffin you're putting together, looks like you expected me.
6: Yes, I was.
7: What?
6: That is what I mean, is I have to be prepared in this profession. You never know when somebody'll up and drop dead, you know.
11: I reckon so. Well, anyways, I got one for you. He's out in the wagon.
6: Well, we'd better get him in here. He must be frozen solid by now.
11: No, body's still warm.
6: Oh, yes, of course.
11: I found him this morning. Chinese fella.
6: Sheriff, he's not Chinese. He's Irish.
11: Oh, really?
6: No, O'Reilly.
11: I thought his name was Ying.
6: It's O'Reilly.
11: Well, anyways, I got him out here in the wagon. He's all yours.
6: Well, that's not O'Reilly. That's a Chinaman.
11: He sure don't look Irish, does he?
12: Boss! Boss, you better come here, quick!
13: What's the matter?
12: Wickles coming in.
14: A top of the morning to you.
15: Him? Oh, no, not again. What are you doing here, Terrence?
6: Pete, the sheriff just brought... How did you...
14: And a good day to you, Mr. Plotkin. Eh? I beg your pardon. I seem to have caught a wee bit of a cold.
6: A cold?
14: Yes, that's why I stopped by. I was wondering if you could tell me what I did yesterday.
15: What you did?
14: Yeah, after I left here, I'm afraid I had a bit too much to drink. I woke up wearing nothing but my long johns, and you'll never guess where I found myself.
12: Sure is dark down here. I don't mind telling you, a mine shaft makes me downright nervous. What do you want to come down in the Little Glory for, anyway?
5: Yeah, I got my reasons. You just take notice of how far that candle's burned down in that lantern, Jubal. What's the matter with you? Little old bat can't hurt you none.
12: I know. It just spooked me, that's all, blasted varmint.
5: Come on, it ain't much further. Hold it! There it is. Okay, blow out the candle in that other lantern.
12: Done and done.
5: Watch it now. Don't get too close to the edge.
12: How far down do you reckon it is?
5: That's what I aim to find out. I'm going to drop a rock down this hole. Now, you keep quiet and listen for when it hits bottom. Here goes.
12: I don't hear nothing.
5: Shh. I know. That's the beauty of it. It's just what we need to get rid of O'Reilly. A bottomless hole. O'Reilly! Hey, O'Reilly!
14: Ah, tis you, Pete. What can I do for you?
5: I want to talk to you. You still got that piece of fool's gold you found near the Little Glory mine?
14: Sure, I got it right here.
5: Let me see it. See, I've been thinking it over. Aha, look.
14: What is it?
5: You see them little flecks there? That's silver.
14: What? Oh, go on with you. Do you mean to say...
5: Shh, not so loud.
14: You mean to say you think there might be silver down in the Little Glory?
5: Could be. See, a prospector looking for gold might pass over silver and not even take notice.
14: Saints preserve us. If what you say is true... Oh, but I'm no miner, sure. I don't even know what to look for.
5: Don't worry. See, we'll go down with you and see that you get what's coming to you. Well, watch your step.
6: You should have brought more lanterns.
5: Two is plenty.
14: Do you know where you're going?
5: To the end of the tunnel. If there's any silver down here, it'll be at the face. Right, Jubal?
12: Right, but... Oh!
5: You all right?
12: Yeah, my ankle. I think it's broke.
6: Well, let me see.
12: No, don't touch it.
6: Oh. Can you walk?
12: No, it's broke, I'm sure of it.
14: Oh, poor lad. Hey, we best be getting it back.
5: All right. Here, O'Reilly, you take this lantern and go on down to the face. And Hiram and me will carry Jubal back to the entrance and catch up with you later.
7: No. I wouldn't want to get lost down here.
5: You won't get lost. Just go straight down till you come to a fork in the tunnel. Just keep to the right, and you'll reach the face.
7: But
5: there's no sense in us all going back. Besides, if there is any silver down there, I reckon you'll want to be the first to see it.
7: Well, all right. I'll meet you at the face, then.
5: Don't forget to keep to the right.
7: Right.
5: How's your ankle, old Jubal?
12: Right as rain, boss.
6: That was a nice bit of acting you did there. Too bad O'Reilly isn't going to be around to appreciate it.
5: Did you fix his lantern like I told you?
12: Yeah, I measured his candle again, the one we took with us this morning. And then I cut the wick so it'll sputter out just before he reaches the bottomless hole.
6: You mean bottomless grave.
12: Yeah, O'Reilly's bottomless grave.
7: Bill has a still on the hill where he fixes a gallon or two. Buzzards in the sky fly. Oh, here we are. Keep to the right, he says. So I keeps to the right. What's this? Sure, ain't that a hell of a place to be put in a hole? Well, Terence, me lad, you made a wrong turn. You'd best go back and try the left fork.
6: Do you think O'Reilly's got there yet?
5: Almost. His lantern should go out any time now. Yeah, we better go check. Jubal, you lead the way.
0: Hey! What in tarnation did you put out the light for?
12: Well, my fault. It just went out by itself.
0: You knothead! You gave O'Reilly the wrong lantern.
12: Me? You're the one that gave it to him.
6: Well, do something. See if you can light it again.
12: Oh, I can't find it. It must have rolled away in the dark.
5: Will you just feel around for it?
6: I can't see a thing.
0: Ouch! Watch it.
6: You watch it.
12: What are we going to do? How are we going to get out of here?
0: Will you shut up and let me think? Hiram. Where are you?
6: Here.
0: Grab hold of my belt. And Jubal, you grab onto Hiram's belt. Now, everybody touch the wall with your right hand.
6: I get it. All we have to do is walk slow and easy, huh?
12: Yeah, that's right. We'll be out of here in no time.
6: I hope you're going the right way.
5: Don't worry.
12: God damn critters!
6: What was that?
0: Just a bat!
6: No. Something else. It sounded like a rumble.
5: I don't hear nothing. Dude, what kind of a rumble?
12: Maybe it's a cave-in.
6: Oh, Lord.
5: Faster, walk faster.
6: Oh! Get up! Get out!
12: I can't see where I am.
0: Well, don't stop! We gotta keep going.
6: Wait, where is the entrance?
0: Will you just keep going? Will you just keep going? Ah!

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7: Oh, bless you.
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7: Oh, that Peter. 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Sheriff, now that you've closed up the saloon, might I ask what you'll be doing with all of Pete's inventory?
8: 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Well, I reckon it'll all be sold off. Why?
7: Well, I've had a bit of luck, you see, and I was thinking of heading for Denver. 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

0: 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No, O'Reilly, was written by Steve Sherriff and produced and directed by Fletcher Markle. Your host was Lorne Greene. Our stars were Tyler McVeigh, Dawes Butler, and Marvin Miller. Featured in the cast were Don Diamond, Barney Phillips, and Howard Culver. The Mutual Radio Theater theme was composed by Nelson Riddle. John Harlan speaking. 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

0: Come in. Welcome. I'm E.G. Marshall. The history of man shows that we find it almost impossible to differentiate between saint and devil. And the smoke of countless fires has consumed the bodies of a considerable number of self-styled healers and mystics who have been condemned by society as devils and burnt at the stake, while their followers mourn them as saints. But no one person in history has aroused the flaming controversy that still surrounds the life and death of a Russian monk named Rasputin.
1: I am Rasputin, the little father. Confess your sins to me, and you will gain salvation.
2: But I have nothing to confess, Father.
1: Oh, then you cannot gain salvation. Come, give me your shawl, and we will sin together and repent together. I will save you in spite of yourself. Now, give me your shawl.
2: Take my shawl. And the knife.
1: What?
2: I'll give you death. Monster! Die, Antichrist! Ah!

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3: The strangest thing happened last night when I was walking home from work. It was almost dark. And then I saw someone. A woman struggling to change a tire. I stopped. She stiffened. I think she was afraid of me. And then something strange happened. We talked. I mean, really talked. There by the roadside, changing a tire. She told me how scared she was. She wanted help, but was afraid of the kind of help she might get. I told her I had fears like that too, and I think she understood. Then she drove away, and I didn't even get her name. But I listened to her talk, and she listened to me too. And you know, that made me feel good.
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0: In 1915, the court of Tsar Nicholas of Russia was dominated by a drunken, dissolute monk who had taken the name Rasputin. And it was Rasputin's notorious orgies that ultimately led to his banishment from court, despite the fact that Rasputin wielded extraordinary power over the Tsar and the Tsarina because of his ability to ease the pain of their only child. The Tsarevich, heir to the Russian throne, had been born a hemophiliac, a victim of the bleeding disease. And when Rasputin appeared at court, his hypnotic voice and soothing touch did the Tsarevich more good than any doctor's prescription.
1: Well, Dr. Lazarev, how is he? How is my son?
2: The Tsarevich is resting, Your Highness.
1: Comfortably?
2: Reasonably so.
1: Is he in pain?
2: Oh, it's hard to tell.
1: You and the other court physicians are incapable of helping my son. But I know someone who can.
2: Rasputin?
1: Yes, Lazarevert. Rasputin, whose name brings that grimace of disgust to your lips, but whose touch brings comfort to my son.
2: Your Highness, I dare not presume, but you know I speak out of my love for you and the Tsar. You make a mistake placing Russia's fate in the hands of this charlatan, this drunken debaucher of the ladies of your court. He'll surely bring ruin to Russia.
1: You will see to it that Rasputin is brought back to court as soon as possible.
3: We repent us of our sins, O Lord, and we sin only so that we can show you true contrition. A most reverend father, I seek your permission to open the door, since I know the message will be for me.
4: How would you know that, my son?
3: It is an inner voice that tells me, a voice that has never before been wrong. It tells me that there will be a summons from the Tsarina, because the Tsarevich is bleeding again, and he needs me.
4: Permission granted, my son.
5: I am here by order of Nicholas, Tsar of all the Russias. I come for the monk Rasputin. His presence is demanded at court.

0: But Evitch and I are in your debt. You have worked your miracle. My son smiles in his sleep. The pain has gone.
1: The miracles are not mine, but the Lord's, madame.
2: Oh, the devil's.
0: Lazarevere, what are you doing here?
2: Once again serving as a messenger, your highness. Colonel Amdur seeks an audience.
1: I'm going to my quarters, madame. The Tsarevich will sleep through the night. A man of God and the chief of the secret police have little to share.
2: Little father, I came because I knew I would find you here. What Colonel Amdur has to say concerns you.
0: But Colonel Amdur, this is preposterous. I will not tolerate the Okhrana withdrawing protection from the little father here.
3: Your Highness, as the head of the secret police, I can no longer in all conscience furnish any protection to Rasputin.
0: You speak of conscience, Colonel. What is it that weighs so heavily upon your sense of duty?
3: Treachery, Your Highness.
0: I assume, Colonel, you have some proof of these charges, whatever they are.
3: Your Highness, here are the documents.
0: Yes, I can see that these have something to do with medical supplies in the war, but I have no time to read them through.
3: These documents show that Rasputin has sold millions of rubles worth of medical supplies to Germany, a country which is waging war against us.
0: And do your documents explain why our little father would do this?
3: Yes, Your Majesty. To line his pockets. As payment, Rasputin has been given shares in the Süddeutsche Munitions Factory, as well as shares in Taunus Manufacturing and Copernicus Industries in Bavaria. Your Highness perhaps knows of these companies.
0: Little father, tell Colonel Amdur what you have told the Tsar and me.
1: Madame, it will make no difference to him.
0: Tell him.
1: It is a prophecy, Colonel, and it is this. If I die at the hands of the nobility or members of the court, the Tsar and the Tsarina will lose their crown and their son within 6 months of my death.
3: Come in. Dr. Lassover. I arranged for you to be admitted privately, expressly to meet this young lady. Her name is Varvara.
2: She's most certainly worth meeting, but
3: Varvara is going to kill Rasputin.
2: Why? Why do you tell me this, Colonel? I dissociate.
3: Yes, Doctor. Very commendable and cautious. But do you think I would risk my position unless I were absolutely certain about this lady?
2: What makes you so certain?
4: 3 months ago, my sister and I were walking along the Nevsky Prospect. Rasputin was driving by in his carriage. He saw my sister, had the coachman stop and alighted from the carriage and accosted her. She tried to push by him. He became insistent, and then, despite my screams, he picked her up bodily and threw her into his carriage and drove off. Then neither I nor my family have seen her since.
3: But we know where she is.
2: What?
4: Yes, she is in the quarters of Rasputin in the palace.
3: I brought you here, Doctor, for you to show Varvara exactly where to strike Rasputin with a knife, so that the thrust will be certain to kill him.
2: Haven't you overlooked the fact that before Varvara can strike, she must be close enough to strike?
3: Use your eyes and wits, Doctor. Isn't she beautiful?
2: Extremely.
3: Don't you know that it's the custom of this lecher to hold audiences just like a reigning monarch every day from 10 to 12 in the morning?
2: But surely he'll recognize Varvara as the sister.
3: We can't be certain of that, but even if he does, it's all the better for our plan.
2: I don't see how.
3: Varvara will join the line of supplicants outside Rasputin's apartments tomorrow morning. It is his custom to come out and look over the waiting petitioners before he sees them. It is also his custom to select any beautiful young women and take them into his private chamber before he deals with the others. You're certain to pick Varvara, you agree?
2: Yes.
3: And suppose he recognizes her as the sister of the girl he abducted. Could there be anything more natural than that she should come to ask about her sister?
4: To plead, to beg, with tears in my eyes and trembling lips, to ask for grace.
3: Exactly. The whole world knows how Rasputin dispenses grace. And where?
4: In his private room.
3: Exactly. And when he has you in the room and attempts to take you in his arms, then, Doctor, you will show her exactly where to strike.
4: There he is! The little father!
1: Oh. Little sister, do I know you?
4: You remember me? Oh, thank God you remember me.
1: Come, little sister. The Lord will prepare thy going out and thy coming in.
4: Oh, then you will tell me how my sister is doing, won't you?
1: Your sister?
4: Oh, then you don't remember.
1: No, oh. You mustn't let those beautiful eyes fill with tears. Try to recall for me.
4: Nevsky Prospect. It was months ago. I was walking with my sister and you passed by in your carriage.
1: Yes. The little flower that I plucked off the street and exorcised the devils within her. She is safe, your sister. She has found salvation with me.
4: Oh, my parents will be so happy to hear that, little father. May I see her?
1: After we make sure that you are without sin, little sister. Come, we'll pray together. Now, this is the cleansing room. It is here you will find salvation.
4: But, little father...
1: Come.
4: It's so dark. I can't...
1: Dark rooms to hear dark tales. You can start by removing your shawl. There's only Our Lady to see you.
4: Olga, my sister, where is she?
1: In good time, little bird, in good time. You must be saved. Give me your shawl.
4: I'll give you death. Monster! Die! I cleansed myself, little father. Your death will bring me salvation. Remember who it was that sent you there as you burn in hellfire.
5: Rasputin, saint or devil? The arguments still rage. But the single most powerful man in Russia lay on the floor of the palace in St. Petersburg while his lifeblood ebbed away. Was this to be his end? We'll be back shortly with the answer and Act Two.
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8: This is Greg Morris. I think the thing that impressed me the most is the fact that we are getting mileage out of the dollars that we contribute to United Way. People are receiving professional care through United Way, which is the most economical way to give. You see, when you combine all of these agencies into one campaign, more of the dollars that you give actually go to the people who really need the money. Now, that makes no difference who you are, what color your skin is, what country your father came from. It's for all people. In our town, United Way is there when you need them. None of us is immune to the problems of alcoholism, mental health, kids mixed up with dope, crippled babies. So give your fair share. Thanks to you, it's working the United Way.

0: The year was 1915, and the Russian imperial court seethed with intrigue. At the center was the bizarre figure of Rasputin. Dissolute, drunken Rasputin openly boasted of his influence with the Tsar and the Tsarina. Idolized by half the nation as a saint and a healer, Rasputin was loathed, feared, and plotted against by the other half. One such plot resulted in a stabbing which wounded him so seriously he has been hovering between life and death for days.
1: You will be careful to keep this bandage in place, little father. And you will also refrain from drinking.
2: Wine makes blood, Dr. Lasovert. It will be good for me.
3: For just once. Listen to the doctor.
2: Perhaps it would have been better had I died.
3: How can you say that?
2: Had I died, you and the Tsar would be safe. There are many who still plot against me, and should they succeed, madame, you and your family will lose the throne within 6 months of my death.
1: You should rest more and talk less.
2: In 10 days, I shall be in Tobolsk.
3: But that's in Siberia.
2: My birthplace, little mother. I feel the Lord wishes me to revisit the province where I was born.
1: Out of the question. I will not be responsible for your health if you undertake such a journey.
2: I do God's will only. And if God wills it, I shall return.
3: Oh, you must, little father. You must.
1: If Rasputin undertakes this journey, it will be against my orders.
3: I take note of that, Lasovere.
1: And risking your highness's displeasure, I remind you that your niece, Princess Irina, and her husband have been waiting in audience with you for some hours.
3: If they wish to see me, have them shown in here.
1: But, your highness, neither the princess nor Count Elston has ever met the little father, and I'm uncertain.
3: But of course. Of course. It will be perfect.
1: What?
3: The train. Count Elston's private train. He will be delighted to lend it to the little father for his journey.
4: This is not a task for the head of the Okhrana guarding a train. Lasovec, couldn't you have let the scoundrel die?
1: I'm afraid it was a higher power than mine.
4: Ah, yes, the picture of the Holy Virgin that saved the life of the Holy Rasputin.
1: Barbara's knife would have pierced a vital organ had it not been deflected by the wooden frame of the picture of the Virgin Mary.
4: Are you becoming a disciple of the monk then, Doctor?
1: Not at all. It just seems a strange coincidence.
4: Of which he's made more capital with Her Highness.
1: Are you still determined to remove Rasputin?
4: He's vermin. And vermin must be exterminated. Russia must be saved from him.
1: And at the same time, you save Mother Russia. You ensure your continuation as the head of the Okhrana.
4: Oh, you know something. What have you heard?
1: Only the gossip of the court. Her Highness is unhappy with your removal of the guard from Rasputin.
4: I don't care about my career. You must believe that the first motive I have for seeing that the devil dies is to save Russia.
5: Colonel Amter, it's a pleasure to see you again, old friend.
4: I am honored, Count Elston. Doubly honored by your wife's presence.
5: The Irina wouldn't hear of our turning over the train without inspecting it and seeing that everything was in order.
6: And also removing some of my personal belongings. I've heard that this monk isn't the neatest to guests.
4: Anything you've heard, Princess, is not only true, but also probably understated.
6: Then, Felix, why are we lending our train to Rasputin?
5: Because Alexandra asked us to, my sweet.
4: May I help you on, Princess?
6: Thank you.
4: Dr. Lasovere, this is the Princess Irina and her husband, Count Elston.
6: Dr. Lasovere and I are old friends. I'm delighted, but also surprised to see him here.
4: Your aunt insisted that he be aboard to check on your guest's health. You know, of course, that it was his skill that helped save Rasputin's life.
6: I'd heard. Congratulations, Doctor.
1: Thank you, Princess.
6: I'm sure you gentlemen will excuse me. Felix, darling, I shall be in my car if you want me.
5: Colonel, I have an unpleasant task to perform. I have a message from Her Highness. I wish that she'd chosen some other messenger, but it's my duty to inform you that you are relieved of your duties as head of the Okhrana.
7: So, it's happened. Rasputin wins. When does this order take effect?
5: As of now. Your replacement, Major General Orlov, is on his way. Sorry, Sergei.
7: I too, Your Excellency. For you, for myself, for Her Highness, and for Russia.
6: Is that you, Felix? Darling? I do hope you're not annoyed. Who are you?
2: A man of God, Princess. And a friend of your Aunt Alexandra.
6: You're Rasputin.
2: Is it my appearance that surprises you? Surely you've heard about me.
6: Have you seen my husband?
2: Not yet, dear lady. I first wanted to thank you personally for your kindness in lending me this train.
6: Aunt Alexandra told me that you would return our train by the first of the month.
2: Did she also tell you that Rasputin does what he likes, when he likes?
6: If you'll excuse me, I'll join my husband.
2: First, you will sit on my knees and tell me about your sins.
6: You will take your hand off my wrist.
2: Oh, don't be ashamed of your sins. If you're wise, you'll accept salvation at my hands. Yes. You will sin as you have never sinned. You will reach heights of ecstasy that you've only dreamed of in your darkest dreams. And then we will repent and earn our salvation together.
6: I'll tell my husband. He'll kill you.
2: The Count is wiser than you. God protects me, and the Count knows better than to interfere with God. The devil made your nails sharp.
6: Get out! Get out of this car before I put your eyes out!
2: The devil triumphs now, but God will be victorious. Finally.
5: Irina, are you all right?
6: Oh, Felix, darling, you mustn't concern yourself about me. I just need rest.
5: Not concern myself about you. That's like asking a bird not to fly. Irina, it's been 2 weeks since you had the fall in the train, and since then you've rarely been out of your room.
6: The doctor said I should rest.
5: I know, but the fall wasn't that bad. He said you just received a bruise on your forehead, and it shouldn't have had this much effect on you.
6: I'll be all right, Felix. I promise.
5: My love, you've been such a dreadful liar all your life. What is it? What really is troubling you?
6: Now is no time to talk about it, Felix. It will pass.
5: And the nightmares. They don't seem to be improving. Every night I have to wake you and hold you.
6: Oh, is that so terrible, Felix?
5: No, not the holding, darling. Never that. But the nightmares and your screams. Something must have terrified you.
6: Please, Felix. I'll be better, I promise. If you'll just stop trying to find out.
5: Stop trying to find out what's driving my wife close to a nervous breakdown? Is that what you ask of me?
6: Yes.
5: You are afraid. That's where the nightmares come from fear. Now, what is it you fear?
6: Oh, just stupidity. Just silly little things that you wouldn't understand.
5: Try me.
6: No, not now.
5: Irina, no. What really happened on the train?
6: You will be angry.
5: Perhaps. But wouldn't you rather see me angry than tortured the way I am now?
6: Rasputin.
5: Rasputin?
6: He came to my car when I was packing my things.
5: And what happened?
6: Nothing. I'm being stupid. It was nothing. Nothing that a woman such as I shouldn't have been able to handle.
5: He wouldn't have dared. He knew who you were.
6: He talked about my sins. He wanted me to gain salvation by sinning with him. And when I refused and I threatened to tell you, he laughed. Oh, Felix, come back. Felix, where are you going?
5: Your nightmares are over.
6: Felix, please. If you love me, come back and listen.
7: No, I'm here.
6: He left because of his power over Aunt Alexandra. He said that if you complained about him to her, she'd believe that you were in league with the devil, as all of his enemies must be.
5: But Alexandra loves you. She knows that
6: she loves her son more.
7: And the bruise. How did you come by the bruise?
6: When I struggled with him and finally broke away from his grasp, he became enraged. He struck me. I fell. Then he left. But I know he still wants me, and I'm afraid.
7: Serena, my darling, I swear to you that you have nothing to fear. You have nothing to fear, because now that you have told me this, Rasputin is as good as dead.
0: And now Rasputin has added a powerful and implacable enemy to the long list of men and women who plotted against his life. But so far, he has survived all the plots and attempts to kill him. However, Count Elston was by far the most powerful and determined of Rasputin's foes. I'll be back shortly with Act Three to take you further along on this journey to the cellars of death.
2: Ever had a tall, frosty glass of Amplitude? Well, if your beer is Budweiser, you've had it often. Amplitude is a fancy word for the entire taste phenomenon, the total experience of flavor. Next time you take a healthy swallow of Bud, watch what happens. Think about the sensations you're experiencing. Notice how the flavor of Bud comes on nice and easy. Not too strong, not too quick. Just right. Notice the clean, crisp togetherness of Bud's taste. Everything in perfect balance, with no single element jumping out at you. And there'll be no aftertaste either, no hanging on. And you'll be refreshed and ready for another glassful. Actually, Bud drinkers have been experiencing Amplitude for years, but they never phrase it that way. They just say Budweiser, and that says it all. Anheuser-Busch, St. Louis.
8: Hold it, kid.
6: Huh?
8: This is a sticker.
6: Oh, please. I don't have any money.
8: Don't hand me that. This is payday for all you college kids awake at Hinkelmeyer's. I seen you there.
6: Oh, but all I have is my paycheck.
8: That's okay. Hand it over.
6: Here.
8: You can keep the stub. Hey, wait a minute. How come they held out federal income tax?
6: Well, everyone has to pay income tax.
8: What's the matter with you, kid? Don't you know nothing? You do not have to pay no federal income tax unless you earn more than $2,050.
6: Oh, but they still have to withhold tax from my pay.
8: Look, kid, all you have to do is give your boss an IRS form, W-4-E, instead of the usual W-4. And he is then not required to withhold any federal income tax from your pay. And you will not have to file no tax return to get it back.
6: Really? Hey, I didn't know that. Thanks.
8: Ah, that's okay. I figure you could use the money.
9: This message presented on behalf of the Internal Revenue Service.

0: The mirror of history reflects the Russian court in the year 1915 as a hotbed of corruption and deceit, overlaid by orgiastic religious hysteria. This last was brought about through the influence of a peasant monk named Rasputin. Rasputin openly lived a life of drunken debauchery, practicing what he preached. In order to find true repentance and salvation, one must sin. Rasputin sinned, and in sinning incurred many enemies, among them one of the most powerful nobles in Russia, Count Felix Elston.
1: Sergei, thank you for your promptness. I apologize for not delivering the note in person.
2: I am honored and pleased that you thought of me, Count. How may I help your excellency?
1: How many men have you killed?
2: Well, am I to include those I had executed when I was in command of the secret police?
1: No. Personally.
2: Three?
1: I had thought it was more.
2: I wish to heaven it had been at least one more.
1: Anyone I know?
2: I believe he recently carried a scar on his face made by your wife's fingernails.
3: You insolent dog! You knew about Rasputin and Irina and you didn't...
2: Please, your excellency.
3: I
2: meant no offense. I wish the devil were burning in hell. I tried to say to them, please let go of my throat.
1: And Rasputin knew. He found out you sent that woman to kill him, and that's why he had you replaced as head of the Okhrana.
2: He would have had me dismissed even if I hadn't tried to have him killed. I'm still Colonel Sergei Amdur. I'm sure if Rasputin has his way, I shall shortly be sent to the front to fight the Germans.
1: I must not let that happen. I need you, Colonel.
2: What for?
1: To help me kill Rasputin. No, Colonel, if I may say so, all of the methods you've suggested are too professional.
2: I thought that's why you wanted my help, because I am a professional.
1: The picture of Rasputin that everyone paints for me is that of a cunning peasant. Now, I am convinced that cunning peasant has a nose that sniffs out danger to himself and smells plots even before they're hatched.
2: Perhaps. But he didn't suspect Varvara. If it hadn't been for that painting, he'd be dead now.
1: True. If we could only find someone whom Rasputin would trust implicitly.
2: Well, that would have to be someone he knew well.
1: Or had good reason to trust. This time, Rasputin must not escape.
2: Then we must have the perfect assassin. And where do we find him?
1: Here. Me.
2: You?
1: An assassin. In this case, a patriot, and one we both can trust.
2: What makes you think you can gain Rasputin's confidence?
1: You forget that he's a peasant.
2: That would hardly seem to recommend you to him.
1: Sergei, I've yet to meet a peasant who wasn't a snob at heart. From all that I hear, Rasputin is also greedy beyond belief. He'd be flattered to be on intimate terms with Count Elston, the wealthiest noble in Russia. Find me someone to introduce me to him under the right auspices, and I'll wager 1,000 rubles I'm right.
2: And if you're not?
1: I'll pay you 1,000 rubles and we'll have to find another plan.
4: Come, Felix, drink up. Wine is good for the soul.
1: Little father, I don't think our acquaintance has progressed to the point where you can call a prince of the blood by his given name.
4: I apologize, Your Excellency. Or will Your Excellency suit? Or do you prefer a count?
1: Count will do nicely.
4: Oh, you'll be the first aristocrat I've ever addressed by title. I might enjoy the novelty. Drink up, count.
1: My head isn't as strong as yours. When I do business with you, I must keep my wits about me.
4: You aristocrats, you're all alike. Pretending that money is of no importance, but always looking to cheat a poor man out of a kopeck. Well, I won't allow you to cheat Rasputin. You just remember that, Count.
1: Tell me, little father, why do I have the same feeling about men of God?
4: No, careful, Count. That is close to blasphemy.
1: What if it is? Can I earn forgiveness if I repent?
4: Of course. Why don't you start by deeding me the land that we've been talking about for 4,000 rubles?
1: But we've been talking about the price being 10,000.
4: But that was before you had something to repent.
1: You must pay for penitence and salvation.
5: Don't you think the price is a trifle high?
1: No, no, salvation isn't bought cheaply. Of course, you have other assets. Your wife, I found...
5: You will not mention my wife.
1: Count, you are very fortunate that I like you. Otherwise, you might find yourself in disfavor at the court. Drink up.
5: I don't like your wine.
1: What? It's the Tsar's best Madeira. I must sample your cellar sometime.
5: My wine cellars are open only to my friends.
1: Then we shall soon be drinking your wine, Count. I never fail to make a friend of a man I like. You'll find the desire for my company growing upon you.
6: Bravo, bravo, Count. Where did you learn to play the guitar like that?
5: Credit my father. He visited Spain and fell madly in love with the music of the flamenco guitar. Did you know that Rasputin loves music?
6: Oh, is that important?
5: Tell me, what do you know about poison?
6: Well, I've used it on occasions, of course, but it has its drawbacks even for a professional.
5: And what are they?
6: Difficult to administer.
5: Not in this case.
6: And then the killing time. On a quick-acting poison, it's easily traceable. A slow-acting poison always runs the risk of being detected so that an antidote can be administered.
5: And our poison must be quick. What is the quickest, Colonel?
6: I'm not an expert, but I would say that it was cyanide. That, of course, has the distinctive odor of bitter almonds, which makes it easily detectable by the intended victim.
5: You are right. We can count on his gluttony, but not to that extent. There must be other poisons.
6: Dozens. Why don't we call in an expert?
7: Count Hilston, what do you want me to do?
5: Furnish us, Doctor, with a quick-acting poison whose taste would be concealed by food or wine.
7: I must warn you, Your Excellency, that any poison I know will have unmistakable symptoms that would warn the victim and alert any bystanders.
5: There will be only Rasputin and me.
7: Well, knowing that Rasputin is careful never to be alone with anyone, even women, I wonder how you think you can arrange that, Count Elson.
6: That is not your concern.
5: And this, Colonel, is the door that leads directly to the cellar.
6: What about footprints? There will be tracks in the snow.
5: Both going in and coming out. The way I planned it, Rasputin will presumably have left my palace and wine cellar in good health. I cannot expect to conceal the fact that he has been here, but the Tsarina and the police will know that he left. Six steps down, and we arrive here at the door to the room where Rasputin will do his last drinking and eating. Next to the wine cellar there. Colonel, I will want you to see that the table is set for eight. If all preparations for a party aren't set up, that peasant's shrewdness of his would smell a trap. Now, the tea and the cake should be on the table. The chocolate will be the poison cake. He has a sweet tooth and he loves chocolate. And that way I'll also be able to eat with him without risk. And as you see, my guitar is already on the wall.
6: What time will you want this room ready?
5: We'll be arriving about 9. What about Lassovere?
6: Our good doctor is unhappy, but he'll do it. He already has the poison.
5: Good. You'll both wait upstairs.
6: The servants?
5: I've given them the night off.
6: Shouldn't we wait down here, concealed, in case something goes wrong?
5: Nothing will go wrong. You and Lassovere will stay upstairs until I come for you.
6: Very well. But I'll feel better if you take my revolver.
4: So, you are so ashamed of your association with me that you take me through back doors, Rasputin is not accustomed to that kind of hospitality, Count.
5: The type of entertainment that you enjoy, little father, is best done secretly.
4: Well, the this seems to be carrying secrecy to extremes, Count. The room is empty.
5: I told you we'd be early. You wanted to hear me play the guitar. I don't like playing when people are more interested in eating and drinking than listening. So, make yourself at home. The wine which you've expressed a desire to sample is on the sideboard.
4: All in good time, Count. Will your beautiful wife join us tonight?
5: I have asked her.
4: And she said...
5: She said, little father, that you frightened her.
4: Oh, she should be more like me and trust in God.
5: Now get my guitar.
4: It's always easy to be frightened, Count. Did you know that only today the Tsarina warned me of some new plot against my life?
5: Wouldn't you like a glass of wine?
4: No. I see a samovar here. I'll pour myself some tea.
5: Tea?
4: Yes, tea. Tea, my dear Count. You see, I am afraid that if I start with wine, I won't be able properly to judge your skill with that guitar that you hold. Now, are you going to play before the company arrives? Or shall we send for the Princess Irina?
5: I'll play.
4: Mm-hmm.

0: Rasputin owes you an apology, Felix. And now, I have heard you perform on the guitar. Now we are brothers in music.
1: Thank you.
0: And now, you shall play some more for Rasputin, while I eat before the other guests arrive.
1: Try the chocolate cake. It was prepared especially for you.
0: Ah, thank you. Oh, if I could play the guitar like you, I'd kill myself and take my place beside the angels, playing my guitar to their harps.
1: How do you find the cake?
0: Oh, it's delicious. A trifle on the sweet side. I think I'll have some more. Where are you going?
1: I'll get you some wine to wash the cake down.
0: Ah, thank you, Felix. But I want you to play. Play to soothe my ears.
1: Here's the wine.
0: Ah, now I get to taste the wine from the cellar of Count Elston. Ah, yes. Felix, a trifle on the bitter side. A trifle bitter. Your music, Felix, is better than your wine. I asked you to play. I'd almost be willing not to have any other guests. Just listen to you play, Felix. Listen to music and drink. When I finish this bottle, I'm sure there'll be another from your cellar. Maybe one not so bitter, Felix. The same vintage, but a different year, perhaps.
1: Father Grigor.
0: What? What, Felix? You stop playing.
1: Father Grigor, say your prayers.
0: Oh? Is that a gun? Oh, are you a conspirator, Felix?
1: Yes, Father Grigor, you'll do no more evil. You'll never again put your filthy hands on my wife. You are dead! It's over! He's finished! The monster is dead!
2: Were those shots I heard?
1: Yes! Yes, I had to shoot. The poison didn't work.
3: Absurd. I put enough poison in the cake to have killed 10 men.
1: He ate every crumb of the cake and drank a whole bottle of wine, but all that happened was that he got a thick tongue. I had to shoot him. I had to.
2: Of course, of course.
3: It's not possible. He should have died. He had to die.
2: Stop mumbling, Doctor. He's dead. We have work to do.
3: What could have kept him alive? It's like the picture of the Virgin all over.
2: Forget it, Doctor. Remember, you will put on Rasputin's overcoat. You'll be driven back to the palace by the Count. Enter Rasputin's quarters, then take off the overcoat and leave, making sure no one sees you.
1: I think I want some brandy before...
3: What was that?
2: Nothing. I didn't hear anything.
3: Good Lord. He's lying.
1: It's not possible. I know I shot him.
3: He's the Antichrist. He is.
2: You're certain you hit him, Count?
4: I saw him fall.
2: Then let's see who or what's making that noise.
3: I'll stay here.
2: You'll come with us. Come on.
3: There he is. He's at the door. If he gets out of the courtyard, we'll ruin.
2: He won't, and that's an ironclad guarantee from the pistol expert in the Russian army. Is the doctor all right?
1: Depends on what you mean by all right. He went through with impersonating Rasputin. He was seen wearing Rasputin's overcoat. Then I took him home and to bed.
2: Yeah, here's a good place. The river's deep, bridge railing is low. All right, give me a hand with the body.
1: Yeah.
2: Come on.
1: Drag it.
2: Yeah. Here we go. All right, there's no one around. Yeah. Now, get it up on the railing. And over.
1: Thank you, Colonel. Thank you. I think together we may have saved Mother Russia.
5: Count Elston was mistaken. Rasputin's prediction came true. Within 6 months after his death, the Tsar and Tsarina had lost their throne and their lives. And the Tsarevich was dead. Ironically, Count Elston and his accomplices, sentenced to exile, found their lives saved by their banishment. I'll be back shortly. What can you do to a family car to make it more than just roomy, comfortable, and utilitarian? Well, you could call it a Buick LeSabre, for starters. That'll get you the kinds of things you'd normally expect from a family car, plus some pretty uncommon family car traits. Like a level of exterior and interior elegance befitting a night on the town. 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On the inside, you'll find comfortable cloth or vinyl seats, plush carpeting throughout, plus available options such as tilt steering wheel and automatic climate control air conditioning to turn ordinary errand running into motoring for pleasure. The 1975 Buick LeSabre. Consider it a family car as well as an instrument of pleasure. Buick's LeSabre. Dedicated to the free spirit in just about everyone. Rasputin's place as the religious figure who held sway over the Tsar and his family is unquestioned. Still open to conjecture, however, is whether Rasputin was a maligned saint or a devil. Here is the opinion of the Tsarina Alexandra in a handwritten note she had placed in his coffin. It reads, "My dear martyr, give me thy blessing, and may it always follow me on the sad and dreary path I have yet to traverse here below, and remember us from on high in your holy prayers." Signed, Alexandra. Our cast included Norman Rose, Ann Petoniak, Mason Adams, Gene Gillespie, Jackson Beck, Roger DeCoven. The entire production was under the direction of Hyman Brown. And now, a preview of our next tale.
6: What's the matter? A matter? The way you look when you open that letter. Mary? What is it?
7: Now, let me see that letter.
8: No, Claudia. I'll just give it to Mr. Hammond when...
6: Mary, please, let me have that letter.
8: All right.
6: What? Mary, did you read this?
8: Well, I glanced at it enough to...
6: Todd, dearest, of course I love you as deeply, passionately, as you love me. And you're right. Claudia does stand between us. So, dearest heart, I've changed my mind. I will go along with your plan to put her out of the way. Signed, Margot.
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16: Good afternoon, ladies and gentlemen. 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Today, we're proud to present one of the world's truly great actresses, Margaret Sullavan, who will be supported by Bill Goodwin in the comedy romance The Moon's Our Home, especially adapted for us by True Boardman. And now our play is about to begin. The lights are being dimmed and the curtain is rising on the first act of The Moon's Our Home, with Margaret Sullavan as Cherry Chester and Bill Goodwin as Anthony Amberton.
17: Why, Miss Sarah, where's welcome Lucy? Home.
18: Where's my grandmother? Don't just stand there. Tell her I'm here.
17: Yes, Miss Sarah. Now, I'll tell her at once.
19: Now, Cherry, you mustn't...
18: Boise, unless you wanted me to get a new secretary, stop calling me that ridiculous name. This isn't Hollywood.
19: Sarah, then.
18: And don't call me Sarah either. I don't look like a Sarah.
19: Well, that's what you were christened. I was there when it happened.
18: That's neither here. Lucy.
19: Well, Sarah. So you finally remembered you had a grandmother.
18: Lucy, darling, how are you?
19: Perfect. Why shouldn't I be? How's Hollywood? Burned down, I hope.
18: I don't know, and I don't care. Oh, everything's wrong, Granny. I'm so fed up with that place. And to top it all, I'm losing my fans.
19: Good. How?
18: We stopped to Chicago, and the Chicago Cherry Chester fan club was there en masse. They all scrammed out on me for some hack travel writer named Anthony Amberton.
19: He's not a hack. I read his Astride the Andes, and I liked it.
18: Oh, you too, Brutus.
19: Be quiet.
18: Lucy, really?
19: And if you start throwing things, I'll turn you over my knee. Go upstairs and change your clothes and wash your face. No Cherry Chester of Hollywood is going to live in this house.
18: Yes, Lucy, darling.
19: And another thing. Now that you're here, you're going to marry Horace.
18: Uh-oh.
19: I've made up my mind.
18: Now, Lucy, don't stop that again. You've been marrying me off to Horace since he was 10 and I was 3, but I tell you, I won't marry him now or ever. I won't, I won't, I won't!
19: Good. I'll set the wedding for June.

0: Miss Sarah?
1: Yes?
0: The carriage waits.
1: Oh, all right. Bossy. Oh, I'd forgotten. It is a carriage.
0: Your grandmother still disapproves of motor cars, Miss Sarah. It's the odor of the gasoline.
2: Yes, she finds the odor of the horse more natural.
1: Pardon me while I adjust my hoop skirt and raise my lace parasol. Now, forward, James, to Fifth Avenue, and don't spare the...

0: sign my copy, Mr. Amberton?
1: Oh, yes.
2: Oh, Mr. Amberton, I can just see you stalking through a jungle.
1: Oh, yes, of course.
2: My neck.
1: Just a moment, please. Holbrook,
3: yes?
1: That perfume. I can't stand it, that perfume. Every woman that comes in here.
3: Nonsense, Anthony, go on. I know you hate all this autograph business, but your sales in this particular store are important.
1: But, man, that perfume.
3: Just happens they're giving away samples of it downstairs. Oh. It's the new cherry blossom stuff named for that movie star, Jerry Chester.
1: But it's awful. You don't know. It's musk. I was marooned in a plague-ridden African village once. It had the same odor, and ever since, the smell of musk, I can't stand it.
2: Mr. Everton, I've been waiting, and I just want you
1: to... Brooke, I can't take it, I tell you. I'm getting out of here.
0: Why, how dare you when we bought it?
2: Mr. Everton! Mr. Everton!
4: James, what am I
1: excited
4: in front of that door?
5: There goes
1: home,
5: miss.
1: That young
5: man seems to be running away.
1: Hey, please,
4: help.
1: Hey, you young man, get off.
4: You
1: can't get
4: It's all right, James.
1: Oh, you saved my life.
4: Hello. What's new?
1: Not much. Mind if I ride a ways?
4: Oh, no. What is it, Steel?
1: Steel?
4: Mm-hmm.
1: Oh, you think I... Look... You don't know who I am.
4: No, but I'm sure the police do. However, James...
5: Yes, ma'am?
4: Drive faster. Stop for nothing.
5: But the traffic lights...
4: You heard me. Stop for nothing.
1: Thanks. You see, I'm,
4: Well, why are you looking at me like that?
1: You know, you could be quite lovely.
4: I could be. You mean it? You don't know who I am?
1: No, why should I?
4: Oh, no reason.
1: Say, look, do you like riding around New York in this carriage looking like something out of the old family album?
4: Look, I'll tell you a secret. I have no choice. I'm virtually...

0: Jean Charles, quick, they must see you. Jean, stop here, anywhere. Go on now, quickly.
1: Look, I've got to see you.
0: No, run!
1: Listen,
0: run.
1: Remember this address, Simpson's Lodge, Moonsocket, New Hampshire. When you can get away...
0: Oh, go on, hurry, they'll catch
2: you. Goodbye, thanks for the buggy ride.
0: Simpson's Lodge, Moonsocket.
3: Hi, lady. Forgive me for disturbing.
0: Too late, officer, he's gone.
3: Oh, never mind him. All I want is your autograph.
0: Why, officer, that's so sweet of you.
3: Yeah, I'm correcting him. From everybody who runs through traffic lights and endangers public safety.
0: Oh.
3: Sign here.

0: You heard me. Europe. And we're sailing tonight with Lucy and with Horace.
1: Boy, you're crazy. You know I'm... Hey, wait a minute. You say both Lucy and Horace will be on that boat?
0: Yes.
1: Oh, listen to me, boys. If you ever loved your Sarah, you've got to help her now. I can't go to Europe. Escape. That's what I need. Boise, look, that boat tonight, I'll go aboard, but I'll duck off just before it sails.
0: But your grandmother...
1: Oh, listen, Horace can come back with a pilot boat or something, but meanwhile, I can get away. I'll be free, free, Boise, free.
0: Sarah Cherry Chester Brown, what have you been drinking?
1: Oh, ambrosia, Boise, nectar. Oh, Boise, it's so wonderful.

0: Mrs. Simpson's lodge.
1: Yes, and I'm Mrs. Simpson. Don't stand out there in the snow. Come on in. Your room's all ready for you.
0: But how...
2: Who is it, Ma?
1: This is my husband.
0: Oh, how do you...
1: He's fine. Certainly has turned cold, hasn't it? We have breakfast at 8, dinner at 12:30, supper at 6:30, like a hard pillow of salt.
0: Hard, but...
1: Your cousin, Mr. Smith, said he was expecting you.
0: Oh, so he expected me?
1: Yes, but wasn't sure when you'd come. What's your name?
0: Brown. Sarah Brown.
1: Brown? Smith?
2: You sure you're cousins?
0: Yes, but it's very distant, you see.
1: There's hot water in the kitchen. The plumbing and the things are outside. Here he is now.
3: Well, she got here.
0: Hello, cousin.
4: Hi, cousin.
0: By the way, Cousin Smith, how are the rest of our family these days?
4: Oh, splendid. Of course, little Archie fell in the cistern last week.
0: Well, there's so many at home, you'll never be missed.
1: Sir, supper's ready. You better come and eat, and know you're talking later. This ain't the cafeteria, you know. Come, Abner.
2: Coming, Ma.
0: So, you expected me, Cousin Smith?
4: Why, sure. And don't be formal, just call me Sam. Incidentally, I've fixed up a schedule for us.
0: A schedule?
4: Yes. Now, let's see. Tomorrow, we toboggan. The next day, we go sleigh riding. And whenever I feel like getting around to it, we ice skate.
0: Oh, that's sweet of you, Cousin Smith. But it just so happens that I'm here to relax. I will not toboggan with you. I will not sleigh ride with you. And I most certainly will not ice skate with you.
4: Remember, Cousin Brown, hold on to me tight. Help keep the sled balanced. You see, that's the important thing in toboggan.
0: Sammy, no, the hill's too steep.
4: Here we go.
0: Oh, Sammy, look out, here comes... There goes the tree.
5: You sure you can drive this thing?
4: What? Why, the Smiths have been one-horse sleigh drivers for, well, longer than that.
5: Not longer than the Browns.
4: Why, listen, young lady, let me tell you that...
5: We're going to back to the turn ahead there.
4: I take it back.
5: Watch. How's this for cutting a figure eight?
4: Oh, yes, I'd say that was cutting a very pretty figure. A very pretty figure.

0: Well, what do you think of that?
1: It's undoubtedly nothing but a publicity stunt. Jerry Chester is probably safe in some luxurious penthouse, roaring drunk. Well, it's your move, Sarah.
0: Oh, never mind the game. Go on, tell us more about this Jerry Chester.
1: I can't be bothered. I hate those marshmallow-faced movie stars. Now, take the simple primitive woman with a small high chest, a woman of long silence, consuming in love, enduring in marriage.
0: You take her.
2: Oh, well, bedtime. Good night, Ebner. Ebner? Oh, well, when he wakes up, tell him I said to come on to bed.
1: We will.
2: Night, Mr. Smith.
1: Night. Why so quiet?
0: Thinking.
1: What about?
0: Oh, lots of things. Oh, it's been heavenly here.
1: Past tense?
0: I'm leaving tomorrow.
1: Oh, but you can't. I'm going to teach you to ski tomorrow.
0: You'll have to find another pupil.
1: Why?
0: Well, I just remember that while some people are being very happy, they can be making other people very unhappy.
1: Oh, that man you told me about in the carriage that day, huh?
0: Maybe.
1: Well, forget it. You aren't going to marry him. You're going to marry me.
0: Is that a proposal or a threat?
1: A statement.
0: Sorry. It's quite impossible.
1: Why?
0: Well, for one thing, I don't believe in marriage.
1: What? Who's been putting those half-baked ideas in your head?
0: It's old-fashioned. Don't you remember marriage is the monkey wrench men throw into the machinery of love?
1: Well, maybe marriage isn't perfect, but perfect or not, you're going to take a crack at it with me.
0: No, cousin. I shall neither go skiing nor marrying with you.
3: Well,
1: Mr. Simpson.
3: When you folks make up your mind, let me know. Night.

0: But, Aunt Lucy, I've got every detective agency in town working on it now.
1: So what? She's been gone a week and they still can't find her. Then I want her found. Horace, take this and see that it gets printed on the front page of every paper in the country.
0: Lucy Van Steeden, grandmother of the missing Cherry Chester, today announced...
2: ...the amount of reward offered for information as to her whereabouts to $10,000.

0: And so we come to the end of Act One of The Moon's Our Home, starring Margaret Sullivan. And before the curtain rises on Act Two, an old friend of yours appears with a few well-chosen remarks about a christening. All right, John Conti.
1: It was Rosalind Russell, glamorous MGM star, who gave the name First Love to 1847 Rogers Brothers' latest and most exciting pattern in silver plate. And believe me when I say that never was any pattern christened more appropriately. 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
0: And now the curtain is rising on the concluding act of the Silver Theater presentation, The Moon's Our Home, starring Margaret Sullivan as Cherry Chester. The Miss Chester, who you will remember, is determined not to marry Anthony Amberton, nor to learn to ski.
2: Now, remember what I told you, Sarah. The most important thing in skiing is to keep your feet together and your legs bent at the knees.
3: I'll be all right. Just watch me. Here goes.
2: Good luck. Good luck. Watch it. Your feet together. Your feet together. Very good. Splendid. A perfect six-point landing. Are you all right?
3: I think so. I haven't fouled all of me yet.
2: Here, I'll help you up.
3: Well, not. I can get up by myself.
2: Okay. Better let me help.
3: No, I'll do it myself.
2: You know, a friend of mine once spent 3 weeks trying to get up after she'd fallen in the snow on skis. They had to feed her out of a bottle. She got horribly fat.
3: I'll bet you anything I can get up.
2: You will? Small, bet or large?
3: Well, within reason.
2: Marry me if you can't?
3: Right.
2: Mind if I sit down and have a smoke?
3: Oh, no, not at all.

0: Don't happen to have any cigarettes with you, do you?
1: No, why?
0: Well, I only brought half a pack. They're all gone.
1: I've got it now. I've got it. Look, watch me. Look, this foot goes like this, and the other one went like this, and...
0: Like that.
1: I feel like laughing, but I think I'm going to cry.
0: Give up?
1: No. Yes. I guess that's better.
0: Oh, darling. Darling, here, up with you. There. Well, now, I suppose, like most women, you're going to welch on your bed.
1: Like most women, I'm not going to welch on my bed.
0: When do I collect?
1: Oh, Sammy, let's make it soon. I might change my mind.
0: We'll be married today.
1: Yes, darling. Oh, look out, here I go again.
0: Here, this time I'll help you up whether you like
1: it. Oh, well, you know, I did it all by myself.
0: Why, you little cheat.

0: Yes, join hands, please. Now, by virtue of the laws of the state of New Hampshire, I'm authorized to form a marriage. I have your license. Crime, any folks, I can't marry her. There ain't no license in New Hampshire.
1: What?
0: It takes 5 days to get one.
1: Oh, darling, you should have got...
2: I have the license.
0: Hey, what's that you say, little D?
1: What?
0: Oh, you got one. Oh, well, then I guess we can have the wedding after
1: when
0: all.
1: When did you get that license?
0: By virtue of the laws
2: 5 days
0: of
2: ago.
0: New Hampshire. Oh,
1: when did you get that license?
0: I'll just start the
2: 5 days ago.
0: Oh, Samuel Smith, take these here brown beer off the wedding
1: night. Was that sure of me?
2: Of course.
0: To have and to hold from this day forward, for better or for worse, in sickness and in health?
2: Certainly.
0: Do you promise to love, honor,
1: after
0: and cherish her until death do you part?
1: Still expect to marry you?
2: I do.
0: Do you, Sarah Brown,
2: I wasn't
0: take
2: going
0: to
2: take
0: Samuel
2: any
0: Smith
2: chances.
0: To be
2: do
0: your
2: you
0: offer
2: think I was presumptuous?
0: Do I? Do you promise to love, honor, and marry him until death
2: do you really
0: part?
2: Mean
1: I most certainly do.
0: As justice of the peace of Montague County, Branch, State of New Hampshire, I now pronounce you man and wife. Now just give the bride a nice big kiss.
1: What?
2: Then we're...
1: You mean...
2: It's not a bad idea.
1: Oh, darling.
0: $3, please.
3: Miss Brown, Mrs. Smith, are you alone?
4: Yes, come in.
3: Oh, well, I thought maybe Mr. I mean, your husband.
4: He's still in his old room.
3: Well, I want to tell you, when Lem phoned and told me the news, you could have knocked me over with a feather. Just think of this room being a bridal suit. Oh, here's what I come for. It ain't much, but you ought to have some kind of a wedding present that'll make the place seem more proper-like.
4: Oh, Mrs. Simpson.
3: It's something Abner bought me for my birthday when he was down in Boston, the old fool. But I'd like for you to have it, you see?
4: Oh, Mrs. Simpson, perfume.
3: Yes, I'll just squish some around the room, sort of. There, and now some on you. Ain't that nice? It's that stuff named after that movie star that disappeared. Cherry Blossom, they called it. Well, I'll go on. You just keep the bottle, dear. Oh, and Abner and me both wish you just as much happiness as anyone can expect. Lord knows that ain't much. Good night.
4: Thank you, Mrs. Simpson.
5: I may come in.
4: Hello?
2: Oh, darling, Hey, holy smoke.
4: What is it?
2: That perfume.
4: Oh, yes, it's our wedding present, Mrs. Simpson.
2: Do something. Don't just stand there. The window.
1: Hey, don't open those. It's freezing in here.
2: Darling, listen, that perfume. I should have told you.
1: You should have told me what, darling?
2: Oh, go wash that stuff off. Change, take a bath, anything. I can't stand it. I'll see you later.
1: Oh, no, you won't. So you have your memories, have you? Memories of a certain perfume. So you can keep them, do you hear?

0: Well, young lady, there's been no gossip in this family for 6 generations. For the last 10 days, they've certainly made up for it. Where were you?
1: I can't tell you, Lucy. I was just gone. Never mind why or where.
0: There's one way out. The newspaper men are waiting now, and I'm going to tell them that your engagement to Horace will be formally announced here on New Year's Eve.
2: Granny, Granny, you can't. Listen, Granny, I'm already married.
0: Then where's your husband?
2: I don't know.
0: Sarah Brown, I'll give you 2 hours to produce him. Then that announcement goes in the paper. I won't be thwarted in this by a lie.
2: Hello? Is this the Sam Smith residence?
3: It is. Is Sam there?
2: Oh, you're Sam. No, no, thank you. It must be another one. Hello, is this the S.P. Smith house? Does that the S stand for Sam? Oh, I see. No, no, not Solomon. Sam. Thank you.

0: Well?
1: All right, Lucy, all right. But if you give them that story, they've got to promise one thing.
0: What's that?
1: That in announcing my engagement to Horace, they'll put my picture on the front page. And under it, not Cherry Chester, but Sarah Brown. Sarah Brown, do you understand?
0: This is the time, the perfect time.
1: Oh, no, Lucy, please wait.
0: Horace, that orchestra leader, have him make a noise.
2: What? Oh, yes, Aunt Lucy. A chord, please.
3: You'll please all be quiet. I have an announcement to make. An announcement that makes me very happy.
4: Why waste time when you got it in all the papers?
3: Anthony Amberton.
4: Well, go on. Tell him you're going to turn your granddaughter into a bigamist.
1: Anthony Amberton, you're...
4: Yes.
1: I mean...
4: Yes, what about it?
1: Hello, Anthony.
4: Has this house got a balcony? It's big enough.
1: Uh-huh.
4: Well, let's go out, Aunt. The place is too crowded.
2: Now see here, my good man.
0: Sarah, you won't leave this room.
1: Oh, it's all right, Lucy. It's just Santa Claus, a little late.
3: Anthony Amberton.
4: Cherry Chester.
1: Anthony Amberton.
4: Do you care?
1: Terribly, do you?
4: I'm furious.
1: Oh, my darling.
4: Oh, Sarah.
1: Oh, it's been so long. Why didn't you hunt for me?
4: Hunt for you? Any idea how many Browns there are in the phone book?
1: Half as many as there are Smiths. Oh, darling, when you ran out that night, I...
4: Oh, it was that awful perfume, musk. It always makes me deathly sick.
1: Oh, I thought it was the memory of some other woman. Oh, Sam, Anthony, I love you so.

0: for us. This is more than just a new year, isn't it?
1: Of course. Now, without your silly career to worry about, we'll travel the world's highways together.
0: Silly career?
1: Well, we'll explore every hidden byway. We'll do crazy, ridiculous things. We'll live in the moon. We'll...
0: Sammy, I'm not going to any byways anywhere. I'm going back to Hollywood.
1: You're not going back to Hollywood.
0: Well, are you giving up writing? Exploring?
1: Certainly not.
0: Oh, I see. I get it. Woman's place is in the home. Hallelujah.
1: Well, that's true. It's better than making faces for a living.
0: I don't make faces.
1: Of course you do.
0: Listen, my acting is better than your writing.
1: Oh, so you've read my book.
0: I tried one. I couldn't finish it.
1: Which one?
0: The one where you slid down 6 pyramids.
1: There are 9 pyramids.
0: 6?
1: 9!
0: So, I'm not only a bad actress, I'm a liar besides. Hey, you two. Happy New Year.
1: Oh, Sarah.
0: Oh, Sammy. You know, you're crazy. And I hate every word you ever wrote. But I love you. I'll probably love you for every New Year's Eve from now until the end of time. Oh, but darling, will you please start thinking about being a husband?
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0: now to Conrad Nagel, who has brought Margaret Sullivan and Bill Goodwin back to the center of our silver stage.
1: Miss Sullivan, I know our audience wants me to congratulate you on a splendid performance this evening.
2: Thank you so much, Mr. Nagel.
1: I think they might like to have you say something.
2: Oh, I haven't anything in my script. If I could think of something.
1: All right, well, you just think of something. And Bill Goodwin, Miss Sullivan joins us in thanking you for a most excellent job as her leading man.
3: Thank you, Conrad. I hope it was.
1: You make a good explorer. Do you have it yet, Miss Sullivan?
2: Oh, no. Let's see. Dear friends, this...
1: Well, you keep on trying. Ladies and gentlemen, Miss Sullivan will be seen next in Metro-Goldwyn-Mayer's production of The Eternal Flame with Joan Crawford, Melvin Douglas, and Robert Young. Furthermore, she told me this afternoon she thinks the patterns First Love and Enchantress are charming. Ready now, Miss Sullivan?
2: Yes.
1: Have you got it written down?
2: Yes.
1: Well, read it.
2: Good night, everybody.
1: Thank you, and good night.
0: Wings in the Dark with Conrad Nagel as director and original musical scores by Felix Mills. And in the meantime, if you want solid silver, you want International Sterling. 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John Conte speaking. 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

0: Well, darlings, this was the week for spring cleaning. I picked a very sunny day and went to the racetrack. What a cleaning. And when I got home, I went to work on the house cleaning. I started with the medicine cabinet. Hundreds of little bottles of pills taking up all that space. So I emptied all the little bottles into one big bottle. Sleeping pills, reducing pills, appetite pills, liver pills. I didn't feel quite right the other day, so I shook the bottle up, took a pill, slept 2 days, lost 6 pounds, and woke up eating a chopped chicken liver sandwich.
1: One chopped chicken liver sandwich coming up.
0: Mother Ray.
1: You want mustard on that sandwich?
0: Martha, no, I wasn't ordering.
1: Hold your mustard.
0: I don't want a sandwich.
1: Hold your sandwich.
0: Martha, please, will you be quiet?
1: Hold your tongue, girl.
0: That's better. What is this short order character you're doing here?
1: Oh, didn't you know? Well, that's the way I broke into the movies. You see, when I first went out to Hollywood, I figured that somebody might discover me if I took a job as a waitress in a Hollywood restaurant. And sure enough, just like in the movies, a talent scout came in one day, and he says, "Who is that beautiful girl?" So I went over and found out.
0: Well, how did you finally get into the movies, darling?
1: Oh, it was easy. You see, one day a director came in, took one look at me, and he put me in the pictures.
0: A director took one look at you and recognized your talent and your ability?
1: No, he recognized me. I'm his sister. That's a good one, huh? Bye.
0: Well, that was... that was relatively easy. Tell me, darling, what have you been doing lately? Now, where did you get that lovely suntan?
1: In Miami.
0: Really? Miami where?
2: Miami where?
1: Miami, Florida, that's where.
0: Oh, Florida, of course. You were on vacation.
1: Well, I worked in a nightclub, but during the day I was on the beach. Oh, I wish you could have seen my bathing suit. Nobody else could.
0: Oh, I see. You wore one of those bikini bathing suits.
1: Huh? Speak up, girl. Speak up.
0: Oh, you know the bikini bathing suits. A very scanty swimsuit named after that coral reef in the Pacific, the Bikini Atoll.
1: Well, mine was named after nothing at all.
0: I know what you mean. Oh, I wouldn't buy one of those bathing suits unless the label said guaranteed not to shrink.
1: Well, that's what it said, and they were right. That was the only thing that didn't shrink, the label.
0: Well, how did you swim in it?
1: Barely. Barely, that's a joke, son. I had a job on the beach there as a life-saving guard.
0: Really, darling? Doing what?
1: Saving lifeguards.
0: Saving lifeguards? You're supposed to save women and children from drowning.
1: Well, you save who you like, and I'll save who I like.
0: No, but Martha, I'm more interested in your nightclub act. You see, when this show takes a summer vacation, I'll have 3 months before we come back in the fall. And I thought maybe that I could play that nightclub you own in Miami. Martha Ray's 5 o'clock club, isn't it?
1: Yes, it's the 5 o'clock club. And thanks for the club, Tallulah.
0: Not at all, darling.
1: But Tallulah, tell me, have you ever been on a nightclub floor?
0: Too often, darling.
1: There's nothing to it. You slip the waiters a few bucks and they applaud for you.
0: Oh, clack.
1: If they don't, I'll clack them in the head.
0: But I don't think I'd have the nerve to get out on a nightclub floor. I'd be petrified.
1: Well, that helps. Look, Tadul, I'll speak to the man who owns the nightclub where I work. He's a nice guy, but sort of a goon. I've known him for years. He lets me use his cabana on the beach during the day. I had the sunny in the morning and the goon at night, but I wanted to tell it down.
0: Simmer down, Buster. If you want to sing, Martha, I wish you'd sing that beautiful thing you sang on our show a few months ago. We've had loads of letters asking for it again.
1: You mean that old black magic?
0: That's the one, baby. Ladies and gentlemen, one of the greatest ballad singers of our time, Miss Martha Ray weaving that old black magic. Meredith, darling, how about that beautiful Sid Fein arrangement, if you please, sir?

0: Wonderful, Martha. Wonderful, Semper Divine. Oh, what I would give if I could sing like that. Give my regards to Broadway. Remember me to Herald Square. Does that sound like Martha Raye?
1: Sounds more like Sugar Ray.
0: What do you mean by that, Jack Carson? What's wrong with my voice, Jack?
1: Well, I'll give it to you straight from the shoulder, Tallulah, and that's where your voice sounds like it's coming from, straight from the shoulder.
0: I can't understand it. I adore music. I listen to recordings. Tunes keep running through my mind all day long. I'm so full of music. I'm full of harmony. I'm full of melody.
1: I know what you're full of, but... about your singing, Tallulah, I happen to know something about putting over a song. I can help you.
0: Oh, Jack, if you can, I'll put my career in your hands.
1: Good. Well, now, first...
0: I'll put my future as a singer in your hands.
1: Good. Now...
0: And now, where do we start?
1: Yeah, with your throat. Put that in my hands, will you? No, no, first let's analyze Martha Raye's singing.
0: Uh-huh.
1: Now, she really sells it.
0: Mm-hmm.
1: Of course, in your case, it's going to be hard to even give away, but... you have this wonderful big orchestra. 47 men around you. Well, they should help your singing.
0: With 47 men around, darling, who wants to sing?
1: No, I mean you have 47 fine musicians. You should take advantage of them.
0: Heaven knows I've tried.

0: I see what you mean. Well, let's take old black magic and see how you do with that. Now, a little piano, please, huh? That old black magic has me in its spell. Now, try that.
1: That old black magic has me in its spell.
0: Having one of your bad spells, eh? That old black magic that you weave so well. Come on, Telu, baby, sell it.
1: That old black magic that you weave so well. Well, well, well.
0: Sounds like spot welding, doesn't it? Yeah. Those icy fingers up and down my spine. Take it.
1: That same old witchcraft when your lips meet mine.
0: Mm-hmm. Well, I don't know about the craft part, but the... Well, never mind. Let's take it down further where it goes. A flame with such a burning desire. Sell it to Lou, baby.
1: That only kiss can put out the fire. Well, did I sell it, honey?
0: Sort of a fire sale. But why don't you give up singing?
1: Now, just a minute. Now,
0: another Martha Ray you'll never be. You'll never give out like she does. You haven't got the large mouth she has. Forget it. There must be something else you can do.
1: Something else?
0: Yes.
1: Listen here, you fugitive from a Dennis Morgan picture. You overgrown Milwaukee, Freddie Bartholomew.
0: Oh, I was wrong. You have got a big mouth. But look, kid, I wasn't trying to belittle you and your singing. You can't ever rate with a singer like Martha because you just haven't got the physical equipment. It isn't as if you haven't got as much or even more, but it's just when it comes to singing... When it comes to singing, you've got the wrong kind. Martha has a natural feel for singing. She really belts out a song.
1: Why can she and why can't I?
0: Well, she has the vocal cords for it.
1: Now, I'll admit she can hit high notes and I
0: can. She has the larynx for it.
1: Yes, I guess she's sitting pretty.
0: She has the background for it.
1: Well, you have quite a bit of background yourself. Why don't you go put it down somewhere while I present our next song? And now... Ladies and gentlemen, we are privileged to welcome to the big show an actress whose gifts of charm and eloquence, whose powers of portrayal and interpretation have won for her a place in our hearts, 2 Academy Awards for outstanding performances in pictures, and most recently the plaudits of Shakespearean scholars for her triumphal revival of the immortal Juliet in Romeo and Juliet at the Broadhurst Theatre, New York. Here is Miss Olivia de Havilland. From the stage of the Broadhurst to the stage of our big show in the Center Theater, Miss Olivia de Havilland in the famous chord scene from Romeo and Juliet.

0: Ill feeling between the great houses of Capulet and Montague in 15th century Verona, Italy, has reached a stage of explosive tension. Unknown to both families, however, Juliet, daughter of the Capulets, and Romeo, son of the Montagues, have been secretly married at noon of this very day. Juliet awaits her marriage night, does not yet know that Romeo, to avenge the killing of his friend Mercutio, has meanwhile slain her kinsman Tybalt in a duel. By the window of her tower bedroom, she awaits the coming of her nurse, who is to bring the rope ladder of cords so that Romeo can come to her. Before the nurse arrives with the tidings of tragedy, an eager Juliet speaks her soliloquy.
1: Gallop apace, you fiery-footed steeds, toward Phoebus' lodging. Such a wagoner as Phaethon would whip you to the west and bring in cloudy night immediately. Spread thy close curtain, love-performing night, that runaway's eyes may wink and Romeo leap to these arms. Untalked of and unseen, lovers can see to do their amorous rites by their own beauty. Or if love be blind, it best agrees with night. Come, civil knight, thou sober-suited matron all in black, and learn me how to lose a winning match, played for a pair of stainless maidenhoods. Hood my unmanned blood baiting in my cheeks with thy black mantle, till strange love, grown bold, think true love acted. Simple modesty. Come, night. Come, Romeo. Come, thou day in night. For thou shalt lie upon the wings of night, whiter than new snow on a raven's back. Come, gentle night. Come, loving black-browed night. Give me my Romeo. And when he shall die, take him and cut him out in little stars, and he shall make the face of heaven so fine that all the world will be in love with night and pay no worship to the garish sun. Oh, I have bought the mansion of a love, but not possessed it. And though I am sold, not yet enjoyed. So tedious is this day, as is the night before some festival, to an impatient child that hath new robes and may not wear them. Oh, here comes my nurse, and she brings news. And every tongue that speaks but Romeo's name speaks heavenly eloquence. Now, nurse, what news? What hast thou there, the cords that Romeo bade thee fetch?
2: Aye, the cords.
1: Ay me, why dost thou wring thy hands?
2: Oh, well-a-day, he's dead, he's dead, he's dead. We are undone, lady, we are undone. Alack the day, he's gone. He's killed, he's dead.
1: Can heaven be so envious?
2: Romeo can, though heaven cannot. Oh, Romeo, Romeo, whoever would have thought it? Romeo!
1: What devil art thou that dost torment me thus? This torture should be wrought in dismal hell. Hath Romeo slain himself?
2: I saw the wound. I saw it with mine eyes. God save the mark. A piteous cause. A bloody, piteous cause. Pale, pale as ashes. All bedaubed in blood, all in gore blood, I swooned at the sight.
1: Oh, break my heart. Poor bankrupt, break at once. To prison eyes, ne'er look on liberty. Vile earth to earth resign, end motion here. And thou and Romeo press one heavy bier.
2: Oh, Tybalt, Tybalt, the best friend I had. Oh, courteous Tybalt, honest gentleman, that ever I should live to see thee dead.
1: What storm is this that blows so contrary? Is Romeo slaughtered and is Tybalt dead? My dearest cousin and my dearer lord? Then, dreadful trumpet, sound the general doom. For who is living if those two are gone?
2: Tybalt is gone and Romeo banished. Romeo that murdered him is banished.
1: God, did Romeo's hand shed Tybalt's blood?
2: It did, alas the day it did.
1: Oh, serpent heart. Hid with a flowering face. Did ever dragon keep so fair a cave? Beautiful tyrant, fiend angelical, just opposite to what thou justly seem'st. Oh, nature, what hast thou to do in hell, when thou didst bower the spirit of a fiend in mortal paradise of such sweet flesh? Oh, that deceit should dwell in such a gorgeous palace.
2: There's no trust, no faith, no honesty in men. All perjured, all forsworn, all not, all dissemblers. Oh, where's my man? Give me some aqua vita. These griefs, these woes, these sorrows make me old. Shame come to Romeo.
1: Blistered be thy tongue for such a wish. He was not born to shame. Upon his brow shame is a shame to sit, but is a throne where honor may be crowned sole monarch of the universal earth. Oh, what a beast was I to chide at him.
2: Will you speak well of him that killed your cousin?
1: Shall I speak ill of him that is my husband? Ah, poor my lord, what tongue shall smooth thy name when I, thy 3 hours' wife, have mangled it? But wherefore, villain, didst thou kill my cousin? That villain cousin would have killed my husband. Back, foolish tears, back to your native spring. My husband lives that Tybalt would have slain, and Tybalt's dead that would have slain my husband. All this is comfort. Wherefore, weep I then? Some word there was, worser than Tybalt's death that murdered me. I would forget it fain, but oh, it presses to my memory like damned guilty deeds to sinners' minds. Tybalt is dead. And Romeo banished. That banished, that one word banished, has slain 10,000 Tybalts. Romeo is banished. To speak that word is father, mother, Tybalt, Romeo, Juliet, all slain. All dead! Romeo is banished. There is no end, no limit, measure bound in that word's death. No words can that woe sound. Where is my father and my mother, nurse?
2: Weeping and wailing over Tybalt's corse. Will you go to them? I will bring you thither.
1: Wash they his wounds with tears. Mine shall be spent when theirs are dry for Romeo's banishment. Take thou those cords. Poor ropes, you are beguiled, both you and I, for Romeo is exiled. He made you for a highway to my bed. But I, a maid, die maiden widowed. Come, cords. Come, nurse. I'll to my wedding bed. And death, not Romeo, take my maidenhead.
2: Stay in your chamber. I'll find Romeo to comfort you. I wot well where he is. Hark ye. Your Romeo will be here at night. I'll to him. He is hid at Lawrence's cell.
1: Oh, find him. Give this ring to my true knight and bid him come to take his last farewell.

0: Bravo, bravo, Olivia de Havilland. A magnificent performance, darling, and so ably assisted by Miss Evelyn Varden. Olivia, my dear, would you mind coming here for a moment? I must say, a more tender, a lovely Juliet I've never seen.
1: Thank you very much, Tallulah.
0: Except, of course, when I played it.
1: Oh?
0: And now, Olivia, we are not going to have a typical petty squabble between two actresses, are we, my sweets?
1: Well, I didn't intend to start one. But you say, when you appeared in Romeo and Juliet, your performance was better than...
0: Oh, I didn't say it was better than yours. No, no. I merely gave it a different interpretation. Compared to yours, my performance had more depth.
1: And more width.
0: No, it's going to be that kind of a routine, huh?
1: Well, don't blame me, Tallulah. I was on my way to the dressing room when you called me over and told me about your performance in Romeo and Juliet.
0: What's so funny about that?
1: Oh, nothing. I was just trying to picture you climbing over the garden wall and looking up at the balcony at Juliet.
0: I played Juliet. And not only that, but I revised the part a little. I will admit it may have been too drastic a revision of Juliet because it didn't play as I hoped.
1: How about Romeo?
0: He wouldn't play either. As for criticizing you, my dear, I only saw you for the first time here. I haven't seen the play, but I'd give anything to see you in it.
1: 480 will do it. But I'm more interested in these revisions you say you made in the part of Juliet. What were they?
0: Well, as you know, Olivia, darling, Juliet was supposed to have been only about 14 years old, a young girl with old ideas.
1: Oh, and you revised it to an old girl with young ideas.
0: Just a minute, Snake Pit. I happened to have been 14 years old when I played it.
1: Only 14?
0: That's right. Despite that tender age, my Juliet was in the finest Shakespearean tradition.
1: Well, of course, darling. You had the advantage of working with the author.
0: Darling, she's sweet.

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I'll take just a moment before we continue to say that this is NBC, the National Broadcasting Company.

The Big Show. 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And by Chesterfield, the only cigarette that gives you mildness plus no unpleasant aftertaste. The cigarette that brings you Bing Crosby and Bob Hope. The big stars in this program are Eddie Arnold, Eddie Cantor, Jack Carson, Olivia de Havilland, Phil Foster, Tommy Henrick, Martha Ray, Meredith Wilson, and his Big Show orchestra and chorus. And every week, your hostess, the glamorous, unpredictable Tallulah Bankhead.

0: Well, darlings, what do you think? Last week we received 2 awards on this show, and this week comes another from Radio and Television Mirror magazine, voted the favorite newcomer to radio. I hope you won't consider this bragging, which it is, but I just love the inscription on that Radio and Television Mirror award, favorite newcomer. I'm intrigued with that word newcomer. It has such a youthful flavor about it. It's been so long since I've been a newcomer to anything. Anyway, I felt so good about it that I thought I'd celebrate last week and go out to the ball game. I hailed a cab, and who should drive up but Maxim Taxi, a gentleman who reminds me so very much of Eddie Cantor.
1: Taxi lady.

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1: Unfortunately, I do. But I've already engaged this taxi.
2: She's young. She's lovely. She's engaged to a taxi.
1: Will you kindly step aside, Jack?
2: Yeah, but the driver said the cab was empty, so I'm taking
1: it. Oh, no, you're not.
3: Now, look, if you two fellows are going to fight over the cab...
1: Now, didn't I offer this... didn't I offer this cab first? Come on, I'm in a hurry.
3: What's your hurry? Are you playing shortstop today? A Pee-wee Reese you ain't.
2: A Pee-wee she ain't either.
1: I want to get up in a hurry because I'm a Yankee fan. I'm going up to see them lose again.
2: Lose again? The Yankees won the game yesterday.
1: I am talking about the Yankees that lost the game between the states.
4: Hey, innkeeper, coachman, come on, let's go. Step on it, come on.
3: Wait a minute. Where are you going?
5: Take me out to the ball game. Dio Joe DiMaggio, how are things with Yogi Berra? Come on, step on it, let's go.
3: Just a minute, lady. Wait a minute. We're having a round table discussion here about the cab.
4: A round table discussion with these squares? Come on, let's go.
1: This is my cab.
2: I'm sorry, but the driver gave me the cab.
4: Well, the cab is empty, and I'm taking it.
3: Now, just a minute, will you? No fighting. Everything can be settled peacefully and according to law. Everybody knows that possession is 9/10 of the law, and since the taxi is in my possession, owned in partnership with the finance company... We'd call up the finance company, hold a board of directors meeting, and decide who should get the cab. Or we can go to the one higher authority, the taxi driver's creed, okay?
1: Okay, anything. Let's get going.
3: Okay, the taxi driver's creed, quote, eeny, meeny, miny, maxi, you're the one who gets the taxi. Okay, mister, you win.
1: That's me. Taxi driver, let's go.
2: Now, just a minute, Tallulah. As long as you're going up to the game, why don't you let me go with you?
1: You're a taxi with me? Holding hands, necking, wanting a kiss.
2: Oh, no, I promise you on my word, I won't do it.
1: Then who needs you?
4: Well, who needs her? Come with me, Jack. I'll give you a lift.
2: But you haven't got a car, Martha.
4: Well, who needs a car? Come on, hop on. We'll go piggyback.
1: Robert, let's go.
3: Okay, lady, all right. Well, Miss Bankhead, it's a pleasure for Maxie the taxi to be driving you again, huh?
1: Oh, that's Bankhead for you. Can't pick a horse, can't pick a cab.
3: You know why I'm driving you instead of them other two screwballs?
1: No. Why are you driving me instead of them other two screwballs?
3: Because I feel we Southerners should stick together.
1: We Southerners?
3: Ain't you from Alabama?
1: Yes, and you?
3: Southern Boulevard in the Bronx?
1: Well, a lanceman, y'all.
3: A lanceman, you are. Yeah. You know, I heard you on the radio last week, Miss Bankhead, and you was terrific, if I may say so.
1: You may.
3: You sure got a great show. Even the kids like you. Only last Sunday, my little Herman says, tune in the radio. Uncle Tallulah's on.
1: Uncle Tallulah, how sweet.
3: Yeah, you ought to come up and meet the family sometime, Miss Bankhead.
1: Anytime. You just name the year.
3: Yeah, nothing like having a family, that's what I say. How do you like kids, Miss Bankhead?
1: Sauteed. I implicated myself as a child.
3: You don't like kids, huh?
1: Oh, I have nothing against the little darlings. It's just that they're so sticky.
3: Oh, you'd love my little Herman. He's one of your biggest fans. Listens to you all the time. By the way, would you mind autographing this picture for him?
1: Why, I'd be delighted.
3: Here you are.
1: Just a second. Why should I sign this? It's a picture of Ava Gardner.
3: Look, the kid's never seen you. Let him live a little.
1: I gather you think I'm unattractive.
3: Oh, I wouldn't say you was homely.
1: Thank you.
3: On the other hand, you're no Humphrey Bogart. No, Miss Bankhead, I would say you're a great deal like my cab. The paint ain't what it used to be, but the motor's still running.
1: Well, I've been thinking of trading myself in on a new Ford. Maxie, I'm going to be late for the game. Can't you hurry, darling?
3: Ah, you show people are all alike. Even when you're going someplace to relax, you're in a hurry. You should take things easy, Miss Bankhead.
1: Yes, I suppose you're right.

0: little rest never hurts nobody.
1: For example, don't you feel better when you go to bed at 9:30 and drink a nice glass of warm milk?
2: When I go to bed when and drink what?
1: What's the matter? Don't you drink milk?
2: I did once on a dare.
1: I take it you don't like milk.
2: I can't stand the stuff. It makes me violently healthy. I'm partial to Coca-Cola with a yogurt chaser. Oh, Maxie, can't you go any faster? It feels like we're standing still.
1: We are standing still. I stopped for a light.
2: Well, hurry and get away.
1: What's the rush?
2: The red light clashes with my dress. Besides, I don't want to miss the ball game.
1: Relax, I'll get you there. Here, have a smoke.
2: Oh, thanks.
1: Got a light?
2: Yes, I've got one. Ah, say, that's good.
1: Should be. It's clear Havana.
2: I never smoked the panatello shape before. What on earth was that?
1: It's that sailor on the corner. He's whistling. His bank had closed the door. He's only whistling for the cab.
2: Oh, well, I couldn't take any chances. If I was wrong, I'd never have forgiven myself.
1: Now we can go, Miss Bankhead. The light just changed.
2: Oh, just a moment. I think we'd better throw the cigar away.
1: Why?
2: That sailor just saluted me.
1: You know something, Miss Bankhead? Gosh, you smell good.
2: Ooh. No, well, that's the nicest thing anyone said to me all day.
1: That's the same perfume you was wearing the last time I drove you.
2: Ah, how do you know?
1: For a week, the cab smelled like a barbershop.
2: This happens to be imported perfume.
1: Yeah? I bought my wife a bottle of that stuff once. It was gone the same day.
2: How come?
1: My brother-in-law drank it. Oh, what a guy that Meredith. Oh, what a guy. Here's a fellow. My brother-in-law. He got hysterical when they raised the telephone rates from a nickel to a dime. It meant he had to retool and make smaller slugs. Never had a cent to his name, you know.
2: Doesn't he work?
1: Work? Miss Bankhead, you are talking about an individual who is green on one side from sleeping on pool tables. Every time he shakes hands with you, he says, excuse the chalk. But one thing I'll admit, at dinner time, he comes home and helps my wife in the kitchen. She does the cooking, he does the eating. Well, say, what are you going to do with a guy who uses a salami for a watch fob? Hey, that gives me an idea, Miss Bankhead. Are you still single?
2: Why?
1: Let me put it this way. Would you like to save some money on your income tax?
2: Naturally.
1: Marry my brother-in-law.
2: How will that save me money?
1: You can deduct them as a total loss. You two would be a good combination. He's stupid and you got money.
2: I am not interested.
1: Think it over, Miss Bankhead. After all, you are not getting any younger.
2: No, but if you'll read my press notices, you'll find I'm not getting any older, either.
1: Well, here we are at you should excuse the expression, Yankee Stadium.
2: What do I owe you?
1: $1.75.
2: All right, there you are, $1.75.
1: Thank you. Now about the tip.
2: Oh, yes, of course, the tip. Here you are.
1: 25 cents. Miss Bankhead, the last time you gave me a $5 tip.
2: Yeah, but the last time I didn't know you were a Brooklyn fan. Good morning.
1: Good morning. How do you like that? 25 cents. I could have taken Martha Ray or Jack Carson. I know what they would have tipped me. Eh, so I'm 15 cents ahead.

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1: Well, darlings, while I was out at the ballpark finishing my 12th hot dog and my 15th soft drink, who's been tampering with my strips? Well, who do you think? Who should come up to the left field box where I was sitting and say...
2: How do you do, Miss Bankhead?
1: But old reliable himself, Tommy Henry. Well, Tommy, I've been looking for you to come up to bat. Where have you been?
2: Oh, I'm coaching this year, Miss Bankhead. You know, in this business, by the time you get to be 35, you're all through playing.
1: Not me, darling. When I was 35... I mean, when I get to be 35, I'm going to retire, too.
2: You mean you're going to stop playing, too?
1: Oh, no, I mean retire from the theater. I'm going to keep on playing.
2: Well, in your business, I guess you can. But towards the end of last season, I was having trouble getting to first base.
1: I've been having that trouble for years, darling.
2: When I did get on third base and somebody would hit a long, high ball, I'd have trouble getting home.
1: Me too. One long high ball and I have trouble getting home.
3: Hey, Tallulah, introduce me.
1: Go away. Tell me, Tommy.
3: Oh, come on. Don't be a hog. Come on. Introduce me. Hey, who's the creep?
1: Oh, this creep just happens to be Tommy Henrik. I mean, this is Tommy Henrik.
3: This is Tommy Henrik? Get out of here. This crumb? Are you kidding? Tommy Henrik? What do you got, bats in your dugout? Tommy Henrik. Tommy. Hey, who's Tommy Henrik?
1: Nah, do you mean to say you've never heard of Old Reliable?
3: Oh, I know who you are, but who's Tommy Henrik?
1: Well, Tommy Henrik just happens to be one of the greatest all-time Yankee ball players. He's been with them since 1937.
3: Oh, ball player. Hey, you know, I don't understand baseball, Tommy. Maybe you can wise me up on the game.
2: What would you like to know, Miss Creep? Sorry, isn't he sweet?
3: Tell me about baseball.
2: Well, to start with...
3: Cut, that's enough about baseball. Let's talk about us, old boy.
1: Now, Martha, if you want to learn about baseball, there's nobody who can tell you more about it than Tommy Henry. Go ahead, Tommy.
2: Well, first, I guess you have to know that there are 9 men and 4 bags.
3: You mean that men and women play together?
2: Just 9 ball players to a team. Haven't you ever seen a ball game?
3: Oh, sure. You know, my favorite ball player is, what's his name? Oh, you know, the one that looks like Joe DiMaggio.
2: Looks like Joe DiMaggio?
3: Yeah. Well, I remember seeing in the paper one day, Joe DiMaggio's double wins game.
4: Hiya, gents. You mind if I cut in here?
1: Oh, Jack, this is Tommy Henrik.
4: This creep is Tommy Henrik?
3: Not me, you dope. I'm Martha Ray.
4: Well, hello, Tommy. Glad to see you.
2: Glad to know you, Jack.
4: You know, I was once in baseball.
2: Yeah? What position did you play?
4: I was in left field.
2: Oh, an outfielder.
4: No, I sold hot dogs. One day, an awful thing happened. I dropped a whole tray of hot dogs in the left field stands.
1: Oh, that's terrible. What did you do, Jack?
4: Well, it didn't take me long to clean it, but I had to go all the way around to right field to sell them.
1: Tommy, this is something I happen to know about you. You're quite a singer, aren't you?
2: Oh, I don't know. During the winter, I sing some barbershop quartet numbers.
1: Well, how about singing something for us?
2: Well, I can't do much without the other 3 fellas.
1: Oh, what a flimsy excuse. I sing. I don't need any excuse like that.
2: I've heard you sing, Miss Bankhead. There is no excuse.
1: Three other fellas, indeed. I'm a whole quartet by myself. Listen to this, darlings, in spite of my cold.

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1: 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Step aside, Buster, I may spray.

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1: And speaking of RCA, here is one of their biggest recording stars, the guitar-playing, sweet-singing Tennessee Plowboy, Eddie Arnold.
2: Hiya, Tallulah, honey.
1: Well, I'm fine, Eddie, baby. Nice to see you. How you been, Lammy Pie?
2: Oh, I'm fair to middling.
1: I'm having a little trouble there myself. Well, how's everything down home? How's the mint crop on your farm?
2: Oh, we got a big crop of mint this year, about 10 glasses full.
1: Oh, that's slim pickings. What have you been doing since you came up north, Eddie boy?
2: Spying.
1: Well, good for you. Where are you stopping in town, Eddie?
2: The Dixie Hotel.
1: Well, naturally. Seen any shows?
2: Well, I saw the Tennessee Williams play.
1: Well, naturally.
2: In the South Pacific?
1: Well, naturally.
2: Mr. Roberts, E. Lee.
1: A lovely play if I ever saw one. And have you taken any of the sights while you've been up here?
2: Yes, I took in a few of them.
1: There's one sight you got to take in, Eddie. Mm-hmm. Every Southerner who comes up here rushes right out there the first thing to enjoy this sight.
2: Which one is that, Tallulah?
1: Grant's tomb. Eddie, honey, we better stop talking like this. We're in enemy territory. How about you singing that newest RCA Victor recording of yours, Kentucky Waltz?
2: Well, I'm aiming to.
1: Well, aim ahead, honey child. Meredith, how about some music for Eddie Arnold, if you please?

0: Here are two northern gentlemen who have something to say about some of the finest tobacco in the South, Bing Crosby and Bob Hope.
1: Now here's Chesterfield's answer to Cyrano de Bergerac. Bob Hope.
2: I'd top you easy, Dad, but we only have a minute here to sell Chesterfield.
1: Okay, well, let's get to it.
2: Better tasting Chesterfield is the only cigarette that combines for you mildness with no unpleasant aftertaste.
1: The mildness is a cinch to prove. You just make the Chesterfield mildness test. You know, open a pack and enjoy that milder aroma. Then smoke them, and you'll know that Chesterfields are mild.
2: And Chesterfield leaves no unpleasant aftertaste. That fact has been confirmed by the country's first and only cigarette taste panel.
1: So make our cigarette your cigarette. The reasons go together like this.

0: Well, darlings, we have more show for you, but that'll be in just a minute after Ed Hurley, he says.
1: This portion of the program has been brought to you by the makers of Anacin for fast relief from the pain of headache, neuritis, and neuralgia. By RCA Victor, world leader in radio, first in recorded music, first in television. And by Chesterfield, the only cigarette that gives you mildness plus no unpleasant aftertaste. The best cigarette for you to smoke. And now, Tallulah Blossom, honey, if you want to ring your ever-loving chime.
0: I sure do, Ed. This year, darlings, is NBC, the National Broadcasting Company.
1: This is the big show, and Tallulah Bankhead is about to introduce her next guest.
0: Yes, ladies and gentlemen, at this time...
2: Oh, Tallulah, if you don't mind, I'd like to introduce this fellow. He's from Brooklyn, and I want you to meet him for more reasons than one, if you know what I mean, Miss Bankhead.
0: Of course, Judy. I mean, Eddie.
2: See, this fellow's a very good catch. They've been trying to catch him for years. Miss Bankhead, may I present a young man who has become generally recognized in the nightclub and variety world as Brooklyn's ambassador to the United States, Phil Foster. Well, Phil, what do you think of her?
3: For this, you brought me all the way to New York. You know, I don't like to leave Brooklyn unless there's a special purpose. I got a tie on and a jacket. For what? For what?
2: I want you to meet this girl.
3: Go on. Since when does a girl wear a Buster Brown haircut? Boy, what some guys would do to get out of the army.
0: Just a minute, you. My name is Tallulah Bankhead.
3: Tallulah? What kind of name is that? I never heard of such a name. Come on, what's your real name? Tessie?
2: Tessie! Phil, please, that's no way to talk.
3: Come on, the deal's off. Give me back my broker's fee. How can I say to the fellas in the corner, I want you to meet my friend Tallulah? Tallulah! They run me out of the neighborhood. And what my grandmother call her?
0: How about Tallulah Love?
3: Tallulah Love?
0: I knew I'd mispronounce it.
3: They won't call you that in my neighborhood. Besides, in my neighborhood, there's something bigger and more important than girls right now. And I'm talking about the Brooklyn Dodgers. You see, you're looking at a real Brooklyn Dodger fan. And I want you to know right now, people, if you ever get a chance to see a game at Ebbets Field, don't miss the opportunity. What a game. Believe me, what a game. Sometimes the ball game starts and interferes with it. Now, you know, all ball games in Brooklyn start at 1:30. The game starts at 1:30. Half past 7 in the morning, you'll find this fella standing in line. Something like this. 7:30 in the morning. He wouldn't wait online this long for a job. 11 o'clock, he yells to somebody. Open the gate! You creep! I'm sweating! My sandwiches are spoiling! Emma! Finally, open the gates. After waiting in line so long, you figure this guy went to the front row front seat, wouldn't you? Not this fella. His favorite seat happens to be in the 15th row behind a pole. He don't like baseball. About 1 o'clock, somebody in a subtle Brooklyn voice will suggest that the ball game is about to begin. Something like, here comes the Brooks. Who's pitching? This fella said, let me look. I could see 20-20. 20 inches for one eye, 20 inches for the other. It's Hatton. Hatton! What are you doing? Throwing a game. This fella says, let him pitch. This fella says, I don't want. This fella says, let him pitch. I told you, I don't want, all right? I don't want. Come on, let him pitch. Okay. You know, it wasn't for that fella said, okay, Hat would never pitch a ball game. Then the guy said, now bet your half a buck the first ball Joe throws is a strike. Put up or shut up. Put your money where your mouth is. I bet your half a buck against your glass to send you home blind. He's throwing the ball, the bet's up. Strike one. Once, let me do it. This goes on until about the ninth inning when the Brooklyn's leading 2-1. Possible. So the fella in the center field bleachers begins to talk to Hatton the pitcher to hold the lead. Hatton is only 10 miles away. But he's going to hear this boy. This boy's talking pretty loud. He sounds something like, "Catch them, Joe! I'm with you! I'm with you, Hat Baby! I'm with you! 4-1! Dominating, Joe! I'm with you, baby boy! You can do it! Oh, three, what are you doing? 4-4, trade us to the Giants. Right now, it's not my intention to talk to you people that live in Brooklyn or have been to Brooklyn. It's my intention to talk to you people having any intention ever going to Brooklyn. You see, we people from Brooklyn realize that whatever you want from life, you can find any block in Brooklyn. It's like a little nation in itself. What are you looking for? Candy store, drugstore, butcher, baker, doctor, whatever you want, and any block in Brooklyn. Now, with this in mind, also in any block in Brooklyn is a thing called a book. This is not to be mistaken with the book of the month. This is the book of the block. My block, the book's name is Fat Melvin. He's a fella takes 30-cent bets, 40-cent bets. If he gets a dollar and a quarter bet, he lays it off on the next block. One day there's a tremendous rain, the kind of a rain that wipes out ball games. Now, if you know fellas that hang around corners, you know what they like to bet on things, bet on anything, as long as it's a mind bet. There's always one fellow who'll say, "I'll bet you a million." This is not so bad. There's always a guy next to him says, "I'll take half the bet." One day there's a tremendous rain. Can't go to bed any. Up to go to the movie. Got to go to a movie when it's raining. You ever see where fellas go to a movie when it's raining? Up go to collars. They hide along the wall. And every so often they push it out in the rain just to see if it's raining. When they get to the theater, I always say to one fella, "Lay it out." The guy that gets caught buys a ticket, walks inside, he says to one fella, "You owe me 45 cents. The fella says, "I'll pay you. I'll pay you." The guy says, "Pay me now. I want to watch the picture." Break a bill? Now they sit and watch the picture. One ends and about to start as a Western picture. So Fat Melvin turns around to the seven fellas and says, "Look, men, I don't like to watch a picture unless I got a little action on it." I said, "What are you talking about?" He said, "How many guys you figure ought to get killed in this picture?" I says, 15. He says, "You got to bet." Now they're happy. They're betting on a picture. One guy gets killed. 2, 4, 5... All of a sudden, they shoot an Indian, and he falls off the wrong side of the mountain. Now we have a little trouble. The seven fellas say the Indian is dead. Fat Melvin says he's hanging by a tree on the other side of the mountain. Can't see him. What an argument. Finally decide if at the end of the picture need his death to prove it one way or another, they'll all go behind the screen, they'll see if he's hanging. This goes on until 13 men are dead, 1 minute left to go to the end of the picture, and things are very exciting, because the hero's best friend is a fellow by the name of Killer. He's got two villains lined up against the wall. He says, "I reckon I'm going to let you have it, boys. Wipe you out, kill you, get you off the face of the earth." Now, Fat Melvin figures out very quickly, 13 plus 2, he loses. He pays off. So from the seat, he begins to talk to the picture. Something like, "What do you want to kill him for?" "So all you got to do is kill people. You gotta kill him. Kill him in another picture." The seven guys are yelling, "Die! You miserable dogs, die!" Fat Melvin says, "Come on, don't be so bloodthirsty." Bang, bang. Two shots ring out. The book can't look. What happened? One fella says, "One guy is dead, the other one's wounded. 14 and a half. Fat Melvin keeps talking to the picture. "Kid, live. Live, kid. You're too young to die." "I don't care about the money." "Who cares about the money? Live! I'll kill you if you don't live." And he dies. As he dies, Fat Melvin turns around and says, "How do you like that? For a miserable $8, they threw the picture."

That was just hilarious, Phil Foster. You must drop in again sometime, darling. And now, how about a little music? Meredith Wilson has an exciting arrangement of a famous spiritual, Swing Low, Sweet Chariot. So here are Meredith Wilson's Big Show Orchestra and Chorus to present it.

0: Meredith, as always, that was simply divine, darling. Come here, Meredith.
1: Yes, Miss Bankhead.
0: Now, without getting into too long a discussion with you, Meredith, I just want to say that your orchestra and chorus number this week was simply thrilling, inspiring, beautifully done.
1: Would you like for me to play it again?
0: Over my dead body.
1: Well, that's a date. Now, wherever I am when it happens, I'll come and play it over you. I'll make a note of that.
0: And don't bother, darling.
1: Oh, it'll be my pleasure, Miss Bankhead.
0: Don't be so happy. I'm not going till I'm good and ready.
2: Oh, Cholula.
0: I'm not ready, Eddie.
2: What are you talking about going, not going? You're too young to be talking like that.
0: Oh, thank you, darling. That's the sweetest thing that's been said on this program for weeks.
2: Now you say something about me, something young.
0: How about Loretta?
2: Loretta, young? Oh, yes, yes. See how young I look?
0: Yes, I guess you're right. A man is as old as he looks.
2: Yes, and a woman is as old as she likes, huh?
3: Hello, Mother. Hello, Dad. Can I go to the circus tonight? Can I, huh? Can I please, please, Dad, please, Mother, huh? The circus, please? Can I go, please?
0: Get off my lap.
2: Tallulah, stop talking to him like that. I finally got a son, and you're going to make him neurotic? Come here, baby, come here.
3: Yes, Daddy. See? Daddy likes me. Ah, for you, Mommy.
0: Isn't this nauseating?
2: My son, the first thing you got to do is to learn to sing with your old daddy. We'll make records. See, you'll bring a little money into the house. And we'll split half and half. Did you take arithmetic yet?
3: No, Daddy.
2: We'll split half and half. 90 for me and 10 for you. Now, here is a beautiful song. It's called When You and I Were Young Maggie Blues. Come on, Gary. I mean, Jack.
3: Wait a minute, there's something not kosher here.
2: What's that?
3: You're hogging the microphone.

0: Eddie Arnold, huh? Well, well.
1: Well, huh?
0: I think we ought to repeat the last eight bars, don't you?
1: Do you, Edward? Why, what do you think we ought to pick it up, Edward boy?
0: From the green grave, huh?
1: That's a pleasant thought.
2: The green...

0: Very well done, boys. And now let me get in here and do a little something.
1: Yeah, I was wondering about that, Tallulah.
0: About what, Martha?
1: Well, I was wondering about what you do on this program. You know, all I've noticed so far is... Live, Meredith. Very well done, boys. Hilarious, Bill. Where are you all stopping while you're in town, 800? Darling, over my dead body. Step aside, Buster. I see a little tenor. I see a little banjo. I also see a little bass. Isn't she sweet?
0: Well done, darling. You have the makings of another Tallulah Bank hit.
1: Do you think the world is ready for two Tallulah Bank hits?
0: That's what I keep telling her.
1: Well, what I started to say, Tallulah... what I started to say, Tallulah, before I stepped on your lap, is that it's a surprise to me to see a big-shot, legitimate actress like you doing a bit here on radio. After all, I always think of you as a heck of a great actress.
0: Why, Martha, darling, I'm deeply touched. I actually believe you really mean that.
1: You do? And I must be a heck of a great actress, too.
0: I'll figure that out later. Meanwhile, I'm going to do something here that no other actress has ever done, I believe. I'm going to read that classic poem dedicated to our national sport, which opens its season this week. A poem by Ernest Thayer, Casey at the Bat. This poem was immortalized with the late the Wolf Hopper, and I would like to try and give you my impression of his interpretation. The outlook wasn't brilliant for the Mudville Nine that day. The score stood 4-2 with but one inning more to play. And then when Cooney died at first and Barrows did the same, a sickly silence fell upon the patrons of the game. A struggling few got up to go in deep despair. The rest clung to the hope which springs eternal in the human breast. They thought if only Casey could but get a whack at that, we'd put even money now with Casey at the bat. But Flynn preceded Casey, as did also Jimmy Blake. And the former was a no good, and the latter was a fake. So upon that stricken multitude, grim melancholy set, for there seemed but little chance of Casey getting to the bat. But Flynn let drive a single to the wonderment of all. And Blake, the much despised, tore the cover off the ball. And when the dust had risen and the men saw what had occurred, there was Blake safe at second and Flynn a-hugging third. Then from 5,000 throats went up a lusty yell. It rumbled through the valley. It rattled in the dell. It knocked upon the mountaintop and recoiled upon the flat. For Casey, mighty Casey, was advancing to the bat. There was pride in Casey's bearing as he stepped into his place. There was ease in Casey's manner and a smile on Casey's face. And then responding to the cheers, he lightly doffed his hat. No stranger in the crowd could doubt 'twas Casey at the bat. 10,000 eyes were on him as he rubbed his hands with dirt. 10,000 hands applauded as he wiped them on his shirt. And then while the writhing pitcher ground the ball into his hip, defiance gleamed in Casey's eyes. A sneer curled Casey's lip. And now the leather-covered sphere came hurling through the air, and Casey stood a-watching it in lofty grandeur there. Close by the steady batsman, the ball unheeded sped. That ain't my style, said Casey. Steamrag one! The umpire said, umpire! From the benches, black with purple, there went up a muffled roar like the beating of a storm wave on a stern and distant shore. Kill him! Kill the umpire! Cried someone in the stand. And it's likely they'd have killed him had not Casey raised his hand. With a smile of Christian charity, great Casey's visage shone. He stilled the rising tumult. He bade the game go on. He signaled to the pitcher once more the spheroid flew. But Casey still ignored it. And the umpire said, Strike two! Fraud! Cried the maddened thousands. And echo answered, Fraud! But one scornful look from Casey and the multitude was awed. They saw his face grow stern and cold. They saw his muscles strain. And they knew that Casey wouldn't let that ball go by again. The smile is gone from Casey's lips. His teeth are clenched in hate. He pounds with cruel violence his bat upon the plate. And now the pitcher holds the ball. And now he lets it go. And now the air is shattered by the force of Casey's blow. Oh, somewhere in this favored land, the sun is shining bright. Somewhere bands are playing. Somewhere hearts are light. Somewhere men are laughing. Somewhere children shout. But there is no joy in Mudville. Mighty Casey had struck out.

0: Divine, Tallulah. Simply divine, my dear.
1: Well, thank you, Jack, darling.
0: But haven't you ever wondered what happened to good old Casey when he got home after the game?
1: Well, as a matter of fact, Jack, no, I never did.
0: Well, now let me show you. See, Martha Ray and I have been worrying about that. We figure that after the game, Casey got home and was comforted by his darling wife. Something like this.
2: All right, Casey, we're hopping. Come on, come on, that's all I want to know. We're hopping. Two guys on base and you standing there with your bat on your shoulder, letting all the good ones go by. I want to know what happened.
0: I don't know. I simply do not know. Honest to Tommy Henrik, I simply do not know. It was just one of those things. I was...
2: Ah, shut up, you bum. Don't you know I got old neighbors here watching me on television? And you strike out. Why, you blind bat.
0: Now, just one minute. You can call me anything you like, but don't you call my little old bat blind. It's a Louisville slugger. So there.
2: So what happened?
0: I don't know. I simply do not know. Something within me snapped.
2: Well, I keep telling you you're wearing it too tight.
0: Well, I know I am. And it's all on account of television. That plunging neckline sweatshirt you make me wear. It was bad enough before with all those people in the stands staring at me. But now with everybody staring at me on television. Well. After this, when I go to bed, I'm only going to let them televise my hands.
2: I want to know what happened.
0: I don't know. I simply don't know. Something must have got in my eye.
2: Yeah, yeah. That girl in the box with the dirty blonde hair.
0: What dirty blonde girl? I never noticed any girl in any game. It was just when that dirty blonde ball came over, it had too much curt. I mean, the ball, naturally.
2: Ah, shut up and answer the phone.
0: Hello?
1: Hello, Casey. This is Tallulah, darling. In the right field box, remember?
2: Hey, who's that on the phone, Casey? Not that blonde dame in the box.
0: Yeah, that's, no. No, it's the coach, Martha. Well, coach, what's going on?
1: Aren't you meeting me tonight, darling? Did you get my signal?
0: Signal? Oh, yes, your signal.
1: I flashed my mirror at you. I'm sorry the sun got in your eye and made you strike out, darling.
0: Oh, that's all right.
1: Well, honey, where are you going to meet me tonight?
0: Hmm? Oh, yeah, yes, coach. I'll meet you in the locker room.
1: Locker room? How cozy, darling.
0: Huh? You want me to come over for some practice?
1: Hey, well, if you feel you need it, what time?
0: Okay, 9 o'clock tonight for practice, huh?
2: Practice at night?
0: Yeah. Well, yes, Martha, this is practice for night games.
2: Night games. Now, just a minute. That don't sound like no coach to me. Give me that phone. I'll bet it's that dirty blonde. Hello, you. Hey, you stay away from my man, you hear? Or I'll bat your brains out.
1: I beg your pardon.
2: Hey, well, what do you know? It is the coach.
1: We hope you'll be with us next Sunday when we'll have with us Fred Allen, Joan Davis, Portland Hoffer, Judy Holliday, Liza Kirk, Herb Schreiner, Fran Warren, and others, and, of course, our very own Meredith Wilson and the Big Show Orchestra and Chorus. Until then, may the good Lord bless and keep you, whether near or far away. Martha?
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0: Welcome in. Welcome. Welcome to Mystery Theater. I am Hyman Brown. In his immortal comedy of manners, William Congreve wrote, "Heaven hath no rage like love to hatred turned, nor hell a fury like a woman scorned." That was over 200 years ago. Have matters changed in the intervening centuries? Judge for yourself in this story, which happens today.
1: Mark, what is it, dear?
2: I thought you were sound asleep. All those pills.
1: Something woke me for the moment. I don't know why I came alive so suddenly. Some alarm bell in me.
2: Which will never ring. You're not going to be alive.
1: What are you doing with that pillow?
2: Playing Othello to your Desdemona, my love.
1: No, Mark. You can't be serious. It's all just...
2: Yet I'll not shed your blood, nor scar that whiter skin of yours than snow. Yet you must die. Put out the light. And then put out the light. If I can quench thee. Ah. No more moving. Still as the grave. My wife. My wife.
0: Our mystery drama, Hell Hath No Fury, was written especially for the Mystery Theater by Ian Martin and stars William Redfield. I'll be back shortly with Act One.

0: Mark Stanton and Emily Lawrence, The Wedding of a Decade. The first, a shining light of the classical theater. The second, a new, fresh, lovely star of the screen who transcended any picture she ever made. A public romance shared avidly by the fans that ranks with Romeo and Juliet, Eloise and Abelard, Desdemona and Othello, and which is destined to end as tragically. But to start a story, one must have a beginning, not an ending. So, let's go back a few days before Emily Lawrence's sudden and tragic death. Back to a meeting between Emily's half-sister, Elspeth Whitmore, and Mark Stanton.
1: Who the devil? All right, Dodd, you better get your clothes on and be ready to scoot. I'll give you the high sign. Hand me my gown, will you? Whoever it is, they aren't going to quit. Thanks, baby. Oh, it's you. Where did you get a key, Elspeth?
2: One of the privileges of the family, even a half-sister.
1: Well, come in. Why ring the bell when you have a key?
2: I wanted to give you time to, put your robe on.
1: Well, I was just trying to snatch 40 winks.
2: Oh, do I know her? Didn't she used to go under the name of Tiger Tilly, the jungle cat?
1: Funny. Very funny.
2: Not to me, or would it be to my sister? Now, get rid of her, Mark. I want to talk to you. I will be in the living room on the phone, my back to the door, pretending your matinee curtain isn't coming down early. But don't think I won't sneak a look at what's your style this month, brother-in-law. B. Elspeth, anything stirring? Oh, how much? No, that's too low. They've got to come up with 700. Well, let them stew on it. I'll be back in the office soon. Huh? Oh, wait a sec. No. No, I was just looking at a would-be rising star. Listen, if there's anything urgent, I'm at my sister's apartment. It's listed under Mark Stanton on the Rolodex, but it's still my sister's apartment. Bye.
1: Well, Elspeth, to what do I owe this rather surprising early afternoon visit? I thought agents were always busy during lunch hours.
2: Sorry.

0: Sorry to disappoint you. We take a breather now and then, don't you ever?
1: What does that mean?
0: Oh, didn't I surprise you hard at work?
1: Now, look, Eleanor brought me a new treatment she wanted me to see.
0: I'll bet she did.
1: A screen treatment, a script.
0: Okay, Casanova, it's enough banter. Are we alone in this joint now?
1: Oh, don't tell me you want to open old books between us.
0: No, this is a new one. We closed the other when you married my sister.
1: Half-sister.
0: Do you have to rub it in? I'm plain, flat-chested, and no hard hat ever whistled at my legs, but I still have brains.
1: Who needs them when you have Emily's 36, 24, 36, and even the members of the Union League Club look up from the Wall Street Journal when she moves by?
0: Mark, sit down. I'm about to kick your feet from under you.
1: What are you talking about?
0: It's a pity you met me before Emily, isn't it, Mark? And needed me.
1: I beg your pardon.
0: Well, without an agent and one who cared, you were nothing but a stud. If I hadn't nursed and supported you through speech lessons, singing lessons, small parts, and nothing out of town theater...
1: Now, damn you, I may not have had much education, but I always had talent.
0: Oh, I'll grant you that. But you're lazy. And once you met Emily and knew she had all the looks and all the money, it was time to drop me. But don't forget, Emily's money comes from being a film star. And I made her that.
1: Let's forget past history.
0: Mark, since I came back from Europe, I've been going over Emily's financial position.
1: But what right have you to...
0: I happen to be her manager as well as her agent. And I don't like what I see. Emily has never made more in her life. You have never spent more.
1: We have a front to keep up. As two reigning stars?
0: Hogwash. You're a successful ham who draws suburban ladies with delusions of culture and dreams of vicarious God knows what to the theater. You make peanuts compared to Emily and spend the kind of money she makes.
1: A temporary loan or two. I have some pictures in the works.
0: Oh, come on, Mark. You couldn't draw flies to a movie theater, even in an exploitation film. Oh. So, I have talked it over with Emily, and as, Harry Truman used to say, the buck stops here.
1: What does that mean?
0: I'm putting Emily on an allowance, enough to take care of her needs. You can handle the apartment and the rest. But no more play money, little boy. And that's only the beginning. The next thing I'm going after is her will, the one that leaves everything to you. If anything should ever happen to my sister... I can think of better causes for her estate to serve than Mark Stanton, the heel of ham. In the elevator, all my efforts to stay calm and unruffled meeting Mark again dissipated into thin air. Thank heaven I was alone, as my knees turned to water, thinking and dreaming of him as once it had been between us. By the time I reached the ground floor, I knew I needed another session with Madame Erecto.
2: Why do you imagine you can ever fail? You are one of us. I have always thought one of the strongest in the coven.
0: I never have doubts except in one area.
2: Every Achilles has his vulnerable heel. Every witch her own weakness. We must fight always against the world to hold the true faith. Come, daughter, let us pray together. Draw the drapes while I light the candles. Now, step within the magic circle with me.
0: Yes. O great Erecto, mother of us all, who crouch in the black shadow of your wings.
2: I conjure thee, form of the instrument, by Lucifer, prince of darkness, by all the stars which rule by the four elements, that we may obtain by thee the perfect issue of all our desires, which also we seek to perform without evil, without deception. we are answered.
0: I know what I'm doing is right. Will it turn out that way? Will you read the tarot cards for me?
2: I am your sister in Satan. I am at your command. Sit down while I shuffle the cards. You know what that means without asking.
0: The King of Coins.
2: A sign of ill omen. Was the question asked for yourself?
0: No. I will ask one for myself now.
2: Then cut. The Ace of Cups. That is a promise of beauty and fertility.
0: For me?
2: Why not? You are young.
0: Scarcely beautiful. One more question.
2: One only.
0: I'm asking it in my mind.
2: Cut. The card of death. The Nine of Swords.
0: No. Not my sister. Not my sister.
1: I love you, Emily.
0: I love you, Mark. Oh, now I feel relaxed and hungry.
1: Good, good. Elspeth was around this afternoon.
0: Here? Why?
1: Oh, being the big business manager, saying we were spending too much money.
0: She's smarter than we are about things like that.
1: Yes, but is she really putting you on a strict allowance?
0: Well, I guess I'll have to go along with her. She says I'm starting to spend more than I make. Now, how is that possible?
1: Maybe you need a new business manager.
0: Oh, nobody would be better than Elspeth. Besides, she's got to make a living, too. And who would I get?
1: Well, how about me?
0: Oh, darling, you have no idea of the value of money.
1: No, when I'm old and penniless, and if in his infinite mercy the man upstairs saves you from looking at me anymore and snatches you upstairs for himself, Elspeth tells me she'll be my guardian.
0: Well, she does want me to make a new will, and it wouldn't be a bad idea. We're both so stupid about how to handle what we've got. And if anything ever should happen to me...
1: Oh, darling, please, I was only kidding. Let's get off this.
0: No, as long as we got on it, I think Elspeth has the right idea. She'd see you didn't throw it all away, so I agreed. I'm going to remake my will on Monday.
1: Well,
0: now, I've got to wash up, and you go tell the cook to get that dinner on the table. I am famished.
1: Well, that tears it. Elspeth, Emily, one of you has got to go. Now, let's see. Which shall it be? Which can I get away with?
3: Charming fellow, Mark Stanton. Matinee idol for a limited audience of aging women. His main role, Romeo. Although he has been seen with varying success as Orlando, Bassanio, Lysander, all Shakespearean lovers. Interesting casting when you think of it. Or, as we learn about him, he might have made a better Claudius, of whom his nephew Hamlet said, "That one may smile and smile again and be a villain." Mystery Theater will be back shortly with Act 2.

0: A famous epitaph on a child's grave reads, "It is so soon that I am done for, I wonder what I was begun for." That might apply to this story of Emily Stanton, or at least the plan that is forming in the mind of her husband, Mark.
1: The problem with murder is not to want to commit it, but how? How to commit it and not be caught? One thing I knew, it would have to be out of the city. And fortunately, we have a place up the Hudson Valley, suitably isolated. Also, by sheer luck, Emily's picture was not shooting that weekend.
2: Oh, what time is it, Mark? Mark?
3: Did you call, m'lady?
2: Oh, what on earth are you doing up at 5:30 in the morning?
3: Bringing the woman I adore beyond reason her orange juice. And coffee's on the way.
2: Oh, you angel. Thanks.
3: You're welcome.
2: I'm so tired, I don't know how I'm going to make it to the studio today.
3: I'll call them and tell them you're not well.
2: No, no. 2 more days and I have a whole long 3-day weekend off. I'll bounce back then.
3: Speaking about the weekend, how about going up to the country?
2: Mm-mm, no, thanks. I want to just slump down here in bed and sleep and rest and hole in like a bear for his winter sleep.
3: Oh, but darling, it isn't winter, it's spring. And I want to get up to the house.
2: That long drive.
3: Well, you see, I'm worried. You know, I've got the hole dug in the fall. I've got to get that sump pump into the cellar before the spring waters flood us again. You can rest up there just as well.
2: I can rest here, and we can get some men to do the job.
3: Oh, where were they last fall when we needed them?
2: Can't we make it next weekend?
3: Well, it'd be too late by then, I'm afraid.
2: All right, darling. I never can refuse you anything. Everything I do is for you. Have is yours.
3: Except for letting your sister run our lives.
2: Oh, that's just money. Because neither of us know how to handle it.
3: Well, what's it for except to buy things? Well, we can enjoy them. I mean, I'd feel like a fool having to run to Elspeth for the rent or something.
2: Are you trying to get rid of me?
3: Well, of course not, darling. How could you think a thing like that?
2: I don't. So stop talking about it. You'd only have to do that if I was dead, and I don't intend to be.
3: I should hope not.
2: Oh, look at the time. Oop, I've got to shower and dress and get out of here.
3: How about lunch?
2: I can't, sweetie. I have a business appointment. In the shower, a moment or two later, I wondered why I hadn't told Mark my lunch was with Elspeth. Then I decided it was better that I hadn't. And I wished I hadn't agreed to dragging up to the country house. But he's really so beautiful and so sexy and so persuasive, it's awfully hard to refuse Mark anything. If I'd only known I'd picked the wrong thing to ever refuse him, I'd never have let Elspeth talk me into what she called
4: having more backbone, Emily. You can't give in to everything Mark wants or asks. He's a selfish child.
2: That isn't true, Elspeth.
4: Look, honey, take it from me. I found out the hard way.
2: I'm sorry. I didn't mean to bring all that up again.
4: Oh, I'd forget it. I've forgotten Mark that way. Plant us two side by side and ask any man to choose. Which way would it go?
2: Well, I'd never have come back from the coast a year ago if I'd known I was going to bust up a romance between you.
4: Emily, we've been over this ground before. You didn't bust up the romance. There wasn't any to bust up except on my side. Mark needed a good agent, and he got me in more ways than one. So, fini, period.
2: I'm still sorry it hurts. I wish I could make up for it.
4: Well, you can. Two ways. Draw that will, making me executrix of your estate, and let me budget your dough.
2: It seems unfair to Mark.
4: Listen, Emily, I don't want you to get your back up, but I get the word he has gambling debts, and if he thinks he has backing, he could go sky high. Now just let me put the brakes on, okay? I suppose it's too much to hope that your love for that muscle-bound Greek statue you married isn't letting up any.
2: Mark? What would make you think a thing like that?
4: Oh, I don't know, just an irrational hope, I guess.
2: You still love him, don't you?
4: That isn't the point. I love you, and I'm very concerned about you.
2: What do you mean?
4: I don't know. You'd only laugh at me if I told you. It's really funny, isn't it? I mean, the genes. We both come from the same mother, but our fathers were so different. You, blonde, blue-eyed, open, uncomplicated, trusting. And me, dark, brooding, sharp-tongued. Much of this world, and yet not.
5: What does that mean?
4: I could never explain that to you in a millennium. But I am a psychic.
5: You mean like those funny cards you used to read and foretelling what's going to happen and things like that?
4: Yes, things like that. Emily, listen to me. This is a dangerous time for you. Be careful. Just be very careful.
5: But I don't know what you mean.
4: I can only see so far. I can only warn you. Just be very careful.
5: Now, you are scaring me.
4: I mean to.
5: Well, it isn't only you. It's just that I have the weekend off, and Mark and I are going to the country. Ellie, I really don't want to. I'm scared of the drive.
4: You mean because of Mom and your father?
5: Yes.
4: Emily, how many times have I told you it wasn't your fault? It was in the cards.
5: I was driving when they were killed.
4: And a drunken madman, by fatal chance, jumped the road divider and forced you off the road. What else could you have done? It was not your fault.
5: I know, but I still have nightmares about it.
4: You're not going to drive, are you?
5: I'll never drive a car again. It's just, I'm afraid even to get into one.
4: Now, excuse me for changing the subject, but you have to get back to the set soon. I want you to take a quick run up to my office.
5: What?
4: Harry is there now. I had him draw up a new will for you, and I think we ought to get it signed right away.
5: Well, I don't know. Mark is sort of hurt.
4: Emily, if anything ever happens to you, I will take care of him the way he should be. You know you can trust me for that.
1: Emily?
5: Yes?
1: Oh, you had your eyes closed. I thought you were asleep.
5: That's not why my eyes were closed.
1: Oh, darling, come on. We've got to put things behind us.
5: I try. It's just... You're in the fast lane.
1: Well, darling, it's late. I want to get us home.
5: Move over. Move over. Never travel in this lane.
1: All right, all right. I'm sorry. I'll cut right into the next lane as soon as the car behind me passes. Now, please, sweetheart, I want you to relax. Just forget everything this weekend. Just... play possum. Play possum. Would I have the nerve to do it? And beyond that, could I really find the how? As the hum of the car soothed both of us, and Emily appeared really to drop off to sleep, other things came to my mind. That damn cellar. Flooding every spring when the surface water unfroze and coming down the hill defeated every trick we tried to keep it out. The sump pump was the only answer. And suddenly, at that moment, although it turned my stomach, there was the answer to my bigger problem.
6: Elspeth, you are very early.
4: I know.
6: The coven does not meet until midnight.
4: I had to come. I need a special reading. I have intimations of disaster. You remember our last...
6: One of my gifts is total recall.
4: The last question I asked turned up the Nine of Swords. I asked about my sister.
6: Oh?
4: Now I want to know how soon. When.
6: That is not always divulged. But... let us tell the guards and find out if we can. If you want.
4: If I want?
6: Remember, there is no way of stopping what has been decreed.
1: Has it been a good weekend, darling?
5: Oh, yes. I feel so rested, so relaxed.
1: Good.
5: Maybe it's just as well I came. Did you get everything done in the cellar you want?
1: Well, yes, I had to do some more digging, make the hole larger, but I have plenty of cement to finish up tomorrow.
5: Tomorrow? Well, that's Monday.
1: Right. I thought you could drive down tonight.
5: You know I won't think of ever driving again.
1: All right, darling, all right. I'll drive you in the morning and then drive back up. Now, come on, sweetie. I've taken off the phone so we won't be disturbed. And I'm going to carry you up to bed and tuck you in for the best sleep you've ever had in your life.
5: I was so tired I could hardly keep my eyes open. But some inner alarm, some nonsense voice kept jogging at me to stay awake. Until I thought it's only tension. Foolish to be afraid. I am in my beloved husband's arms. And how safe can I be? Is she still in danger?
6: The Nine of Swords still threatens.
4: But when? How soon?
6: I cannot tell from the cards.
4: Maybe I should call the country. May I use your phone?
6: Of course. What danger can she be in with her husband?
4: Well, it's a very long drive. You know what those roads are like. Oh, damn.
6: What?
4: A busy signal. Well, at least it means they got there safely. Still...
6: Wait for the mass tonight. Within this circle, more questions are answered than through the cards. Be patient.
4: I'll try. But I can feel death in my bones.
7: Yes, you must die. Put out the light, and then put out the light. If I can quench thee. No. No more moving. Still as the grave. My wife. My wife.
1: I must have been mad, Emily, to have killed you. Because I do love you. Only that I love myself more. For money. For the need of it. What have I done? How do I cover it? Of course, the car. An accident. No. An accident with the car into the river at the Devil's Elbow. But the body must never be recovered. Then, who could prove anything? The grave is already made. Can I get away with it? Of course I can. I can get away with anything.
4: No!
6: What is it, Elspeth? You interrupt the mass.
4: Eric Thorpe, a death has occurred. A death you prophesied. I must leave. Give me permission to leave the magic circle.
6: If the death is accomplished, what can you do? But go, if you must.
4: Well, try it again, operator. Or get me someone who can make the connection if it's out of order. This is a matter of life and death.
1: Shame to waste a car I love. On such a night, Troilus, I'm the Athenian walls. Madness. The whole thing is madness. But there has to be a reason for Emily's death. The car smashing through the guardrail 500 feet to the river below. The car recovered, the body never. I will bury that 5 fathoms deep. And why should anyone question that Emily's body lies cemented in the well of a new sump pump planned over a year ago? So, goodbye, my favorite car.
0: Die is cast. The adversaries are established. A murderer and a witch. By whom is justice best served? Which will prevail? If a woman has loved, not wisely but too well, who can best revenge her? The majesty and the justice of the law or a kangaroo court? Beyond and Outside the Law. Mystery Theater will return shortly with Act 3.

0: Mark Stanton has deliberately murdered his wife, and he has had what seems to him a very practical means of disposing of body and suspicion, which may work for normal authority, but possibly not for his sister-in-law, since he has no idea that she is a modern witch. For the moment, though, he is involved with simple but fiercely necessary occupations.
1: That looks pretty good. Pump in its well, cellar floor replaced. Who'd ever find Emily or think to look for her here? What? What the devil? 3 a.m. in the morning, who? Oh, damn. Lights are on upstairs. I'd better answer. Oh, gotta change first.
2: Well, about time.
1: Oh.
2: I always seem to be surprising you in en dishabille.
1: Well, what do you expect at this time of night? All right, come in.
2: That's about the first polite thing you've said to me in months.
1: Oh, let's cut the funny talk. What are you doing up here in the middle of the morning?
2: An interesting phrase. Shouldn't it be the middle of the night?
1: All right. Let's bury the New York smart talk. What do you want?
2: To see my sister.
1: She isn't here.
2: Oh, why not?
1: She had a 5 o'clock call on location for sunrise shots. So she decided to drive back last night and have the limousine take her on location this morning. What made you take a 2-hour drive out here at this time of night?
2: I'll tell you half of it. I was scared, if that means anything to you.
1: Well, it doesn't. What's the other half?
2: I won't tell you that yet. Although someday you just might have to learn.
1: I won't even pretend to understand that. Oh, excuse me. Yes. Yes, that's right. I'm Mark Stanton. What? Where? No, never mind all that. How is she? No, I'll be right down there.
2: What was that?
1: Emily. Her car went out of control at Devil's Elbow.
2: Oh, no.
1: She went through the guardrail, plunged 500 feet down into the river. The car's a total wreck.
2: Never mind the car. What about Emily?
1: Well, they haven't found her yet. The car windows were open. If she got swept down the river and into the lake, they may never find her.
2: You mean she's dead?
1: You don't have to. What else? A plunge like that? The car totaled? What else is there to think?
2: Nothing. Emily is dead.
1: What? That's a strange way to... Oh, Elspeth, I'm sorry. This must be terrible for you, too.
2: It is terrible for me. But not too.
1: Huh? What does that mean?
2: I mean you killed her.
1: How could you think a thing like that?
2: I don't think. I know. But it isn't going to do you any good. It was all for nothing.
1: I don't know what you mean.
2: You will. When I'm ready to tell you. Right now, let's go to the scene of the... What shall we call it, Mark? Let's just say the tragedy.
3: Okay, boys, use the crowbars. Get those doors open. Go over the inside. Check the ignition key, huh? Oh. You Mr. Stanton?
1: Yes. Yes, that's right.
2: I'm Mrs. Stanton's sister.
3: How do, ma'am? I'm sorry about this.
1: My wife, you think she's dead?
3: What can I say? A fall like that, and...
2: And what?
3: Well, ma'am, this here shoe. One of my men found its mate washed ashore just before the river empties into Lake Ahokawa. Right down near where the car landed, in the river, we found your sister's pocketbook. It don't look good.
2: Can't her body be recovered from the lake?
3: We'll try, but that lake bottom is soft mud, or whatever you want to call it, from all the leaves the trees have been dropping for millions of years. It's like a quicksand. Nobody who ever drowned in that lake ever was seen again.
1: Oh, my God!
3: Look, why don't you go on home, Mr. Stanton, and take your sister-in-law with you. As soon as I'm finished up here, I'll drive up. There are some questions I'll have to ask.
1: What do you mean, was Emily exceptionally tall?
3: Well, for a woman, I meant.
2: Actually, my sister was quite small, 2 inches shorter than I am. And I'm only 5'4".
1: Well, all right, yes, Emily was quite tiny, but what difference does that make?
3: The driver's seat was adjusted for somebody as tall as, well, say you, sir.
1: Oh, well, it could have been knocked back in the crash, couldn't it?
3: Yes, sir. It could. Was your wife wearing gloves when she left?
1: Gloves? Why?
3: Driver's wheel had no fingerprints on it. I just wondered.
1: Oh, yes, yes, now I remember. Yes, I think, yes, she did have gloves.
3: You drive with gloves, Mr. Stanton?
1: Well, yes, yes, usually, and the car is on constant maintenance at the garage.
3: Yes, sir. All right, just one more question for now. Were you alone in the house when the accident happened?
1: Well, I suppose I must have been.
3: Well, I was just wondering if your sister-in-law was also here.
2: I arrived shortly before Emily left. I had planned to drive her into town this morning. We had some business to discuss, but when she insisted on leaving last night, I was just too tired to make the trip, and I had brought Mark a new script. Since Emily was taking Mark's car, I decided to stay, let him read the script, and we could drive in tomorrow discussing it and return it on.
3: Well, I guess that closes things up for me. Sorry to have taken so much time. My condolences, Mr. Stanton. I hope we can find your wife.
2: He is just as certain of it as I am. You murdered Emily.
1: What are you saying?
2: The truth.
1: If you believe that, why did you alibi me?
2: I wanted to spike the sergeant's suspicions, at least temporarily.
1: What are you up to?
2: At the moment, not very much. I want to sleep on all of this. Oh, by the way, don't entertain any ideas of getting rid of me. You see, brother-in-law, dear, I happen to be exactly what you think of me. A witch. Only I am a real one. And because I am what I am, I can feel her presence in this house. If I told the police what I know, they'd search it from top to bottom.
1: Oh, because of someone who claims to have ESP, they'd write you off as a nut.
2: Mark, you haven't a leg to stand on. On Wednesday, last Wednesday when we had lunch, I arranged for Emily to change her will. It was finalized before you drove up here Friday. I am executrix and control every penny. I'm too tired to talk about it now. After I've slept on it, I'll decide your future. I suggest you get some rest to prepare for it.
1: I wouldn't have bet a plugged nickel I could get any sleep out of what was left of the night. But a bottle of brandy and sheer emotional exhaustion from fright put me to sleep in the library chair. The last thing I remember was a whirling confusion of surrealistic plots for disposing of Elspeth. I even finally believed what I'd always thought of her, that she was a witch.
2: I was sick with grief and desperately tired, but I couldn't go to sleep. Every time my eyes closed, I seemed to hear a voice. I couldn't stand it any longer. I got up, went downstairs. I saw Mark passed out in the library, a brandy bottle in his hand, and the voice was closer. The voice drew me to the cellar. And there, beside the furnace, I knew it at last. The fresh cement, still drying, beautifully blended and tapered into the old surface. Now I knew where my sister was. Now I knew exactly what I had to do.
3: I now pronounce you Elspeth Garrick Whitmore, And you, Mark Blaine Stanton, man and wife, you may kiss the bride.
1: Home sweet home. So, you got me at last, Elspeth.
2: That's right, Mark. My dear husband. And no way out for you. One word from me and Sergeant Harkness would dig up that cellar and you'd spend the best part of your life in jail for murder.
1: I'm grateful to you, of course. But some things I still don't understand.
2: Oh, you will. Hubby, darling. Just give your bride a few minutes to slip into something fetching and we'll start to begin our married life. I promise you'll find me all I told you I really am. Bewitching.
1: I damned her under my breath for what she claimed to be. I found a longing ache for Emily and what she'd been to me. I seethed at being emasculated, at having to act like a pet poodle, at the hopelessness of my situation. I dreamed of the thousandth plot to get rid of Elspeth. Oh, an idle dream. I'd gotten away with it once, never again. And then, she called me into the bedroom.
4: Come, lover boy.
1: Oh, good Lord. No.
2: You didn't really believe I was a witch, did you?
1: You're not Elspeth. You're Emily.
2: I've borrowed her aspect. Does it please you?
1: Yes, I love you. I want you. Oh, Emily, my beloved.
2: Elspeth, Mark, not Emily. Only her aspect, which you will live with every moment we're at home.
1: Oh.
2: But you will not touch me, either as myself or my sister you killed.
1: I don't understand.
2: I want to be sure you can't get away with it. A good lawyer, your own natural charm, a long, bitter trial, the possibility of escape, and even if they found you guilty, there is no death penalty, so my way's better. No money, no freedom. The remembrance every day of the crime you committed, the girl you murdered to haunt you fresh and lovely while you grow old and forgotten. This is your cell, Mark. Plush-lined, perhaps, but more confining than anything state or government could devise. And I am your jailer, watching you die a little day by day, year by year. I've read it in your cards, traced it in your horoscope. You will have a long hell on earth before the spirit I worship welcomes you to the real hell for eternity. This is my revenge for my sister and for myself.
0: I'll be back shortly with a final comment. As it was in the beginning, so it is now and ever shall be. Heaven hath no rage like love to hatred turned, nor hell no fury like a woman scorned. For this story, there is no ending. A man bought only what he deserved. Our cast included William Redfield, Patricia Wheel, Terry Keane, and Ken Harvey. Associate Director, Marlon Swing. This is Hyman Brown, producer-director, inviting you to return to our Mystery Theater for another adventure in the macabre. Until next time, then, pleasant dreams.

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0: Come in. Welcome. Welcome to the Mystery Theater. I am Hyman Brown. There are two worlds. The first is the one we know. It has rules, it has boundaries, it has structure. For lack of a better name, we call it the real world. The second world, the other world, is always waiting somewhere just beyond the edge of understanding. Perhaps it is perceived most clearly in dreams. It's a world without form or shape, without reason or logic, and that world still threatens to overwhelm us. That world with its demons and dangers and madness.
1: All right, get in.
2: What?
1: Get in, Gwendolyn.
2: How do you know my name?
1: I said get in.
2: Who are you?
1: Yes, that's right, it's a revolver. Now, nobody has to get hurt.
2: If this is a robbery, take my purse.
1: No, love, we want you.
2: But who are you? Why?
1: You play dumb so sweetly, you'll have me crying in a minute.
2: But you're making a mistake.
1: Get in!
2: But I'm not who you think I am.
1: You'll get a fair trial before we get rid of you. We'll at least give you a fair trial.
2: But I...
1: That is enough. Now inside or you'll get it right here.
0: Our mystery drama, The Killer Inside, was written especially for the Mystery Theater by Sam Dan and stars Anne Meara. I'll be back shortly with Act One.

0: Perhaps you know a girl like Gwendolyn. Her mother generally introduces her as my unmarried daughter. What Mama conveniently overlooks is the fact that Gwendolyn may be unmarried because she is the kid who stayed home to look after her parents. Gwendolyn believes in being sensible. The only nonsensible thing that Gwendolyn ever did was to buy a raffle ticket, although it wasn't completely frivolous either. After all, it was for a charitable cause. However, maybe doing something that isn't completely sensible might be catching, because lightning, figuratively speaking, has struck, and Gwendolyn's was the winning ticket, and the prize is a 10-day trip to London. And that's what the argument is about.
1: But you don't have to go on the trip.
2: Mama, that's why I bought the raffle ticket.
1: Well, I understand you can cash it in.
2: But when will I ever get another chance to see London?
1: Oh, what's there to see in London?
2: Mama, London. London fairly reeks with history.
1: You go to London, you spend 10 days. It's very chilly, it rains all the time, they have a lot of fried foods. The 10 days are over. The whole thing is finished and it's gone forever.
2: Mama.
1: Whereas, if you buy yourself a couple of outfits...
2: Mama, I am going to London.
1: Clothes you can wear every day for weeks, months, years.
2: Mama, I said...
1: Or you can put the money in the bank.
2: I'm 30 years old and I've never done anything and I've never gone anywhere.
1: All right. Be practical. Consider Norman.
2: Norman. What about Norman?
1: Can you risk leaving Norman alone for 10 whole days? Well, can you?
2: Do you know how long I've known Norman?
1: Exactly 3 years.
2: 3 long years. 3 wasted years.
1: Well, it's an investment. You have to protect it.
2: What you're saying is, I'm stuck with it.
1: Well, it's your fault if you don't go out with anyone else.
2: I don't go out with anyone else because no one else asks me.
1: Then it's your fault if you don't get around.
2: Isn't that what I'm trying to do now by going to London?
1: But who will you meet in London? A bunch of foreigners.
2: Mama, nothing you can say will make me change my mind.
1: Well, suppose Norman meets somebody else.
2: In 10 days?
1: It could happen in 10 minutes.
2: Good. He can waste 3 years of her life.
1: Oh. What's gotten into you?
2: Nothing.
1: Usually you're so sensible.
2: Maybe that's my problem.
1: Oh, well, if you have a problem, you better see Dr. Morris.
2: Oh, please, forget it.
1: If you have a problem, you shouldn't let it fester. Oh, my. Who could that be?
2: Mama, you know perfectly well who it is. Who else could it be?
3: Oh, good evening, Gwendolyn.
2: Norman, what a surprise.
3: Yeah. May I come in?
2: What would you do if I said no?
3: I don't understand. Why would you say no?
1: Oh, don't pay any attention to her, Norman. Her head's in the clouds.
3: Oh, good evening, Mrs. Wilkinson.
1: Oh, we're just about to start on dessert. Have some?
3: Yeah, thank you. I will. I saved up 300 calories for you, Mrs. Wilkinson.
1: Well, you know, our Gwendolyn is bound for London, Norman. I just couldn't talk her out of it.
3: Oh, I think she should go.
1: You do?
3: Oh, yes. It'll be an enriching educational experience.
1: Ah, you know, that's exactly what I kept telling her.
3: Now, Gwendolyn, I've compiled a list of places you mustn't miss. All the important museums.
1: You know, I understand that London is a very romantic city.
3: Oh, yes. Rich with the romance of history.
1: I also understand it's a wonderful place to spend a honeymoon.
2: Mama.
1: Well, look, now, you're both practical, sensible people. And you're as good as engaged, aren't you?
3: Well,
2: Mama.
1: Norman, dear, here's a once-in-a-lifetime chance for a half-price honeymoon because her expenses are already paid for.
3: Yeah. But you see, it would be a false economy, Mrs. Wilkinson. We can't afford marriage until I become an associate professor, at which time I'll have tenure. And we'll be able to assume the responsibilities
1: of... But, Norman, aren't you afraid to let Gwendolyn go off alone?
3: Why should I be afraid?
1: Well, she could meet some titled Englishman, some duke.
3: Oh, no, a duke. Even an earl isn't looking for plain girls.
2: Really?
3: Huh? Oh, well, what I meant was plain in the generic sense of the word, meaning ordinary, that is, off the people, as opposed to the nobility.
2: It doesn't get any better.
1: Well, I should leave you two alone. I'm sure you have so much to say to each other.
3: Oh, no, I was just about to leave. I have to attend a meeting.
2: But, Norman, it's my last evening before the trip.
3: Oh, I understand, Gwendolyn, but...
2: And there's a very artistic Albanian film playing at
3: See,
2: the...
3: but this is a vitally important meeting of the Language Association. I'm to read a paper.
2: Oh, I thought we would spend the evening together.
3: We're always together, my dear. We're always together in spirit. And besides, transoceanic flying is extremely fatiguing. You should get some rest.
1: Norman is right, Gwendolyn.
2: Well, I suppose so.
3: Oh, it's the best way to avoid jet lag.
1: More pie, Norman.
3: No, you mustn't tempt me. Where has the time gone? Suddenly it's late. Have a glorious trip, my dear. And, I almost forgot. Do you suppose you might run an errand for me while you're in London?
2: An errand?
3: Well, I got a friend. Well, we've never met personally. But we've been corresponding for years. He teaches linguistics at the university. Would you mind giving him this envelope?
2: What is it?
3: Well, I've compiled what I think is a list of hitherto unknown Indo-European language root words. And I'm anxious for his opinion. His name and address are on the envelope right there, Mr. Toby Hazlitt, at 6 Golders Crescent.
1: Well, make sure you don't lose it.
2: Mama.
3: I was going to mail it, but since you'll be in London tomorrow, it might be fun for you to meet him. He's the sort who likes to sit around and discuss Indo-European roots for hours.
2: It should be a lark.
3: Well, darling, the swiftest partings are the sweetest, as they say. I'll see you in exactly 11 days.
2: Goodbye, Norman.
3: And goodbye, Mrs. Wilkinson. Yes,
1: goodbye.
2: Yes. Goodbye, Norman.
1: Well, I admit he isn't very exciting. But his kind make the best husbands.
2: Sure.
1: Well, let me help you pack. You better take along sensible shoes.
2: I don't think I have any other kind.
1: And a heavy sweater.
2: Mama, maybe I shouldn't go.
1: What?
2: Oh, what's the use? Look, nothing's going to happen to me over there.
1: Well, what do you want to happen?
2: I don't know. Something. Something different. Something exciting. But it won't. I don't know anyone. I won't meet anyone.
1: Well, that's not true. There's this man. Well, what's his name again?
2: Tony Hazlitt.
1: Well, he might be interesting.
2: Mama, how can he possibly be interesting? He's Norman's friend. Carling Street, and this corner should be Golders Crescent. Mm-hmm. Number 2, 4, aha, 6. I'll just hand him the envelope and leave. I don't intend to get sidetracked by any of Norman's stuffy old...
3: Yes?
2: Oh, my name is Gwendolyn Wilkinson.
4: Oh, that's nice. How'd you do?
2: I have something for a Mr. Hazlitt.
4: Mr. Toby Hazlitt? Yes, well, I'm your man.
2: Oh, but you can't be.
4: Well, why'd you say that?
2: Because I,
4: Do you know Mr. Hazlitt?
2: No.
4: Well, then how can you say that I'm not Toby Hazlitt? The fact that you have such sparkling blue eyes does not give you the right to deny people their identity.
2: Well, I was sent here by Mr. Norman Radcliffe.
4: Ah, Norman, yes.
2: The Indo-European root words, the new ones. He's compiled this list for you.
4: Oh, yes, of course, the Indo-European roots. Won't you come in?
2: Well,
4: There. Now, won't you have a chair?
2: Oh, thank you. Well, this is a most attractive place you have here. I mean, I wouldn't have thought that you were a university professor.
4: And why not?

0: calls me Gwen.
1: Well, I refuse to call you Miss Wilkinson. Too old maid school teacher, as you know.
0: Well, the fact is, I am an old maid school teacher.
1: Oh, I can't believe it.
0: Well, why can't you? I mean, I look it, don't I?
1: Well,
0: I'm rather plain.
1: Oh, no.
0: I have no illusions.
1: Well, every woman should have illusions. All she needs is a man who can support them.
0: Well, Norman and I, we're both on the faculty of Metropolitan University.
1: Oh, and what do you teach?
0: Higher mathematics. Seminars mostly in the theory of numbers. Mm-hmm. It really has no practical application.
1: Oh, well, is that why everything else about you is so practical?
0: You know, you're not at all the way I imagined you, Mr. Hazlitt.
1: Ah, Toby.
0: Toby. I thought you'd be a stuffy, conservative old gentleman.
1: Why?
0: Because you're a friend of Norman.
1: Who happens to be a rather stuffy, conservative, young gentleman.
0: I really should be going.
1: Why?
0: Well, because I have so many things to do.
1: Ah. Well, can you have them all attended to by, say, 7:30?
0: Why?
1: Because that's what I intend to pick you up for dinner.
0: Oh. I couldn't go out to dinner with you.
1: Well, why not?
0: Why not? Why not? I don't really know why not. Dear Mama, here it is, my first night in London, and I have a dinner date. Mr. Toby Hazlitt is 30-ish, handsome, and if Norman doesn't like it, well, he had no business arranging for us to meet. Just a minute. He's here now. I'll finish this letter later. I'm coming. Oh.
2: Miss Gwendolyn Wilkinson?
0: Yes?
2: My name is Inspector Stokes. My credentials.
0: Oh. Well, what can I do for you, Mr.?
2: I'm afraid that you'll have to come to headquarters.
0: Now?
2: Yes, Miss Wilkinson, now.
0: But why? What's wrong?
2: You're wanted for questioning.
0: Well, are you sure you're looking for me, Gwendolyn Wilkinson?
2: Oh, yes, miss, there's no mistake.
0: I don't understand. What is wrong?
2: There has been a murder.
0: A what? A murder? Who?
2: A Mr. Hazlitt. A Mr. Toby Hazlitt.
0: Oh, but that's impossible. I just saw... Who would want to kill Mr. Hazlitt?
2: That's what we'd like to find out from you, Miss Wilkinson.
3: Gwendolyn Wilkinson is a girl of many attainments, but one quality she just doesn't have is the ability to predict the future. Isn't she the young lady who only 24 hours ago sadly announced to her mother nothing would happen to her in London? Nothing exciting, nothing different. Well, it isn't every day that a quiet, shy, retiring girl is accused of murder. We'll all be present at police headquarters when Mystery Theater returns with Act 2

0: For most people, the world is a well-ordered place. What happens when one is no longer a working part of the social engine and indeed discovers that the machine of society is no longer something that offers protection, but seems instead bent upon one's destruction? It's bad enough to be accused of a murder that one didn't commit. It's definitely worse to have to meet the accusation when one is a stranger and alone in a foreign country.
1: Inspector Stokes here. Why, no, sir, she hasn't confessed. Oh, I'm quite sure she'll see reason, Sir Frederick. Yes, that's true. We have time. We have all the time in the world. I will, sir.

0: Well, as you might have assumed, Miss Wilkinson, that call concerned you. Are you ready now to make a statement?
1: I don't know what you're talking about.
0: Miss Wilkinson, we're only asking you to make it easier for all concerned.
1: You mean make it easier for you? I told you I know nothing about that murder or any murder. I don't murder people myself. I don't associate with people who commit murder. This whole thing is alien to me.
0: My dear Miss Wilkinson...
1: I am trying to explain, and you must listen.
0: Even if you agree to cooperate...
1: Let me remind you that I happen to be an American citizen.
0: Oh, yes, we're quite well aware of it.
1: I demand to see the American consul.
0: I can assure you, Miss Wilkinson, it won't...
1: I can accept no assurances from you. I know my rights. I demand to
0: see... Very well, Miss Wilkinson, if you insist...
1: I don't think you understand, Mrs. Plover. Mrs. Plover, is it possible you haven't heard a single word I've said?
2: I heard every word you said, Miss Wilkinson.
1: You heard every word I said. And you can sit there and tell me there's nothing you can do for me?
2: I thought I had explained.
1: But... I don't understand. I have always been a law-abiding citizen of the United States. I've never asked for anything. And are you telling me that when I am being railroaded for murder, my country, the strongest country in the world, is just going to stand by quietly?
2: Miss Wilkinson, your American citizenship is not a suit of armor that protects you from the laws of the country you happen to be visiting.
1: Mrs. Plover, please, listen, I am being framed. Framed. That word, framed. I hear it in gangster movies. Strange word. But now, I mean, right now, this is happening to me. I am being framed. And everyone simply stands by.
2: Miss Wilkinson.
1: You, ma'am, are standing by.
2: You are subject to the laws of this land.
1: I admit it, and that's the way it should be. But I didn't break any of the laws of this country.
2: Well, that will be a matter for the jury to decide.
1: Jury?
2: Our office has discussed the case with the police. And they have a case.
1: They have what?
2: They have enough evidence to go to trial.
1: What evidence?
2: You are entitled to a fair trial and to competent counsel, and you'll get it.
1: There has been a mistake. It's a dreadful mistake. I never met Mr. Toby Hazlitt before. If I murdered him, what was my motive? I mean, why would I kill him? Why?
2: Miss Wilkinson, we are fully aware of the other thing.
1: I mean, why would I want to kill... Why? What other thing?
2: Oh, you know, Miss Wilkinson.
1: What other thing?
2: We are aware of the activities you've been engaged in for the past 3 years at least.
1: Activities?
2: And we are aware of Mr. Norman Radcliffe's activities also.
1: Norman? Oh, no. Norman has absolutely no activities at all.
2: Now, if you cooperate with the police, it's possible you could get off with a relatively short sentence.
1: This other thing you're talking about, I mean, what is it?
2: I'm sorry, Miss Wilkinson. There's nothing we can do for you.
0: Well then, Miss Wilkinson, are we ready finally to face the facts? You killed Toby Hazlitt.
1: I met Toby Hazlitt for the first time yesterday afternoon. I wasn't with him for more than 10 minutes. I even liked him. I agreed to have dinner with him. Those are the only facts.
0: Oh, no, the true facts are in this folder. Shall we go through them?
1: Inspector Stokes, my name is Gwendolyn Wilkinson. I teach mathematics. I've never done anything wrong. Why would I want to kill Toby Hazlitt?
0: Because he decided to defect to our side.
1: I haven't the faintest idea what you're talking about.
0: Toby Hazlitt ran the central message point for an espionage network.
1: Well, what would that mean to me?
0: Please, Miss Wilkinson, we are not idiots. You delivered a message to Toby Hazlitt yesterday. Will you deny it?
1: Oh, that.
0: Yes, that.
1: But it wasn't a message.
0: Oh, no.
1: Of course not. Well, I mean, not in the espionage sense. It was merely a discussion of early Indo-European language roots.
0: Yes, that's been an excellent cover these past 3 years. That's how Norman Radcliffe has been sending his coded messages to Toby Hazlitt.
1: Norman? Oh, no.
0: And why do you say no?
1: Because you don't know Norman.
0: Oh, the secret services of both our countries are very much aware of your Norman.
1: Do you mean that Norman is a spy?
0: Oh, please, Miss Wilkinson, such a display of outraged innocence is just too much. You're all in it, the three of you.
1: The three of us?
0: Norman gets the information. You, as the mathematician, devise the codes, and your mother...
1: My mother?
0: Yes, your mother provides a place for the activity, her apartment, and also lends it a certain air of respectability.
1: Now, you, sir, you may be a police inspector, but you are mad.
0: Miss Wilkinson, why do you fight reality?
1: Oh, maybe I'm the one who's mad.
0: Shall we continue?
1: Either I'm mad or it's a nightmare. I'll just have to wake up somehow.
0: Toby Hazard had become frightened. He decided to defect. He had begun negotiations with us, but there must have been a leak in our security. Your people got wind of it somehow.
1: My people? I don't have any people.
0: And you were sent here to kill him.
1: I was sent here to kill him?
0: Exactly.
1: And that's the reason I came here. To kill him?
0: Precisely.
1: No, no, no.
0: Miss Wilkinson, sooner or later, you'll have to face...
1: Yes. Oh, look, you have spun a neat little web, Inspector. But here's where... Well, here's how it all falls apart. Becomes unstuck. Sent here, was I? Oh, do you know why and how I was able to come to London? I won a prize in a raffle. That accounts for my presence here.
0: Oh, yes, your organization is extremely creative. Credit where credit is due. That raffle was an excellent cover.
1: How could a raffle be a cover?
0: What a clever way to make your trip seem so random, so accidental.
1: Inspector, let's assume for the sake of argument that I'm a member of some espionage group. Do you mean that this clever organization would depend on buying a raffle ticket to get me to London? Well, it's like buying a sweepstakes ticket so you could be sure of paying the rent.
0: Miss Wilkinson, which organization sponsored that raffle?
1: The Metro University Faculty and Student Association.
0: That's correct. Now tell me, who was chairman of the raffle committee?
1: I don't...
0: You mustn't say you don't know. It was Norman.
1: But Norman would... He couldn't... He is extremely ethical.
0: And now we have such an innocent-looking way to get you to London, and such an excellent cover, a naive tourist.
1: But I am naive, and I am a tourist.
0: And you killed Toby Hazlitt.
1: Oh, please, please, look, whatever I say, you can turn it and twist it.
0: Miss Wilkinson.
1: No, let me alone. No, please, I'm just so tired. I can't even think straight. Just let me alone.
0: Well, as I've been saying all along, we have time. We have plenty of time.
1: My name is Gwendolyn Wilkinson. I didn't do anything. I've never done anything. I'm innocent. I'm not a spy. Let me out of here. Norman.
3: Devise a code for me.
1: Norman.
3: Deliver the message to Toby Hazlitt.
1: Mama.
4: The message is death.
1: Tell them. Please, please tell them.
3: Now, my dear, don't talk. Remember, you must not talk.
4: If you have a problem, see Dr. Mars.
1: Oh, Mama?
4: Don't let it fester.
1: I'm not a spy. I'm not a murderer.
3: I have a list of places.
1: Norman.
3: You're perfect. No one would suspect a plain girl.
1: Look, we're not spies. We're not spies. Who is that? Oh, it's you.
0: May I come in?
1: What would you do if I said no? Oh, that's funny.
0: What's funny?
1: No, I said that to someone once before.
0: Miss Wilkinson.
1: What are we going to do, Inspector? You'll accuse, I'll deny. We'll go round and round.
0: Very well, if that's the way you want it.
1: You'll keep it up long enough, and little by little, I'll start losing my mind, and after a while, I might even come to believe what you're saying. I didn't think they did that to people in a free country.
0: I've come here this morning to suggest a way out of the impasse. Let's make a deal. You have access to certain information that's vital to us.
1: But I'm trying to tell you...
0: One hand washes the other. The only way out of the difficulty is for you to become a double agent.
1: Oh, but I'm not even a single agent.
0: Go back to your people, tell them we couldn't break your story, and then report to us on a regular basis.
1: Go back to whom?
0: The other agents in your group.
1: But I don't...
0: Your great asset, your tower of strength, is your air of innocence. You know, as one professional to another, I pay you the highest compliment. And as one professional to another, you owe me the courtesy of admitting it's just a front.
1: But I am...
0: You'll be released in 1 hour. Now, remember, we have your passport. And in any event, you would be no better off at home. You will be watched. Make contact with the other agents, let us know who they are, and keep us informed of their plans. Well, have we made a bargain?
1: I...
0: Miss Wilkinson, please accept reality.
1: Reality?
0: The real world you live in.
1: These bars, this cell, these are real. And who am I? How can I keep fighting what's real to everyone else?
0: Miss Wilkinson, do you accept?
1: But I don't know anybody. Oh, what's the use? I accept.
5: Always, everywhere, we keep running into the age-old question, what is reality? Reality is what the majority says it is. And if everybody says that Gwendolyn Wilkerson is a foreign agent, then who is Gwendolyn to deny it? We'll have to sort it all out when Mystery Theater returns with Act 3.

0: The roses on a bush are part of a living, breathing, functioning organism. Rose, stem, leaf, root, all have a dynamic relationship. Each part is interconnected. Each is dependent on every other. Now, when a rose is severed from the bush, the color, the freshness, the beauty stays but briefly, for the rose is no longer a part of a living world. It is no longer a member of its own society, and the separated rose begins to die. Gwendolyn Wilkinson has also abruptly been plucked from the shelter of her society, and now she struggles against an alien atmosphere.
1: Very well, Miss Wilkinson. We'll arrange for your release.
2: But, what am I supposed to do?
1: Oh. I see. It isn't a pose.
2: A pose? What are you talking about?
1: And it's excellent. You create your individual character, and you will not vary from it one single iota. It's a tremendous technique.
2: Is there any way that I can convince
1: you? And you never relax anywhere, anytime, with anyone. And so your pose becomes an integral part of you. It's not just a cover. It's more than skin deep. You've actually made yourself believe it.
2: Please, Inspector, there must be something...
1: I thought I'd seen everything in this business. Thought I knew it all. But here, actually, is an agent who does her job on... Well, it must be a subconscious level.
2: What are you saying?
1: It's actually possible you really don't know that you're an agent. Your conscious mind will not accept your undercover actions. You function on two levels.
2: I do?
1: Well, how else do you explain it?
2: But I...
1: At home, half of you is the modest teacher of mathematics, and you don't know, you really don't know what the other half is doing. You don't want to know. Well, it certainly is good to have you working on our side.
2: But I don't know. I'm an agent. Oh, Lord, listen to me. I almost believe you.
1: Is there another explanation?
2: But if I don't know who the other agents are, how do you expect me to find them?
1: You know who they are in your subconscious mind. You'll find them.
2: Where?
1: Oh, you'll know where to go. Trust your subconscious. It's been working for you all these years.
2: Hello?
3: Gwendolyn?
2: Yes?
3: Can you talk?
2: Yes, but who...
3: Meet me downstairs at the coffee shop.
2: Oh, but who are you?
3: Sparrow.
2: But I don't know you.
3: It's all right. I know you. The coffee shop in 5 minutes.
2: Hello? Hello? Hello?
4: Anyone sitting here, miss?
2: Why, no,
4: It's kind of crowded, what? There are no empty tables, so are you?
2: It's all right.
4: Keep your voice low, Gwynnie. Smile a lot, that's fine.
2: Who are you?
4: I told you. Sparrow.
2: Well, what do you want?
4: Well, how was it in the cooler?
2: How do you know me?
4: We've been watching the house. So, who sent you?
2: Nobody sent me.
4: Oh, come on, love. I myself spotted you holding that big white envelope.
2: I was only holding...
4: Yes, you were in Secret Service. You had to be one of us now. Which branch?
2: Branch?
4: Group, cell, any way you want to call it. Who's your leader?
2: I'm going to tell you something.
4: Keep your voice low. Never know who's around.
2: Look, I'm not who you think I am.
4: You're not, eh?
2: You think I'm a spy?
4: Oh, that's an harsh word, love. We use agent. Operative is a bitter ring to it.
2: See, I have a friend back in the United States.
4: Ah, well, haven't we all?
2: He's my fiancé. He teaches linguistics at the university, and so do I. He gave me a list of words. Indo-European root words.
4: What?
2: Well, you see, it's a primitive language from which most of ours is descended.
4: Hey, you know, That's fascinating.
2: Well, he wanted me to deliver them to Mr. Hazlitt, who is was a celebrated linguist, and...
4: Oh, is that a fact? The old boy sure had a lot going for him.
2: Now, Mr. Sparrow, may I be perfectly frank?
4: There's no other way.
2: I have to get out of this intolerable situation. The police believe I'm one of you.
4: You mean you weren't able to...
2: Please, let me finish. They offered me my freedom, provided...
4: Always a catch, eh?
2: No, provided I become a double agent.
4: Oh.
2: Well, I had to agree. I mean, to get out of there. But I have no intention of doing it.
4: And why not?
2: Well, because. I mean, because I'm not. I'm not an agent. I can't do it. It's not my thing.
4: Who are you kidding, eh?
2: You have to believe me. I somehow seem to have entered some mysterious private world. I don't belong here. Please. You people can clear me.
4: What?
2: Clear me? I mean, get word to the police. Tell them I'm not one of you.
4: Oh, but Love, you are one of us.
2: No.
4: Now, what were you doing delivering the envelope to Toby Hazlitt, eh?
2: But I explained that.
4: Love, you went there. You were following orders. And you killed him.
2: But I didn't kill him.
4: Yes, I know. I understand now. Memorize my number. Just phone 11893. Don't write. Just remember. We'll be in touch. You know, to feed you information. Good luck, Love.
2: Oh, Lord. These people. They're right. I'm the one who's mad.
4: Well, if it's any consolation, how much longer did Toby have anyhow? And he was sick. He was old. He was just...
2: What did you say? Who was old and sick?
4: Toby. So that's why you've got nothing to torture yourself about.
2: Yes. Yes, maybe you're right.
4: Ah, you see... You're looking better already. Now, don't forget the number, 11893. Double agent. You'll be a double agent for us.
1: Inspector Stokes here.
5: Who? What? You mean she just masked up in broad daylight, in full view of the whole world? Is that girl crazy?
2: No, sir, I was crazy because I let all of you drive me crazy, but I am completely sane now.
1: Now, look here, Miss Wilkinson.
2: Don't you dare, Miss Wilkinson, me.
1: You can't openly come to headquarters. You'll probably be being followed. All communication between us must be by telephone.
2: There is not going to be any more communication between us.
1: You were given your option. Stand trial for the murder of Toby Hazlitt or cooperate with...
2: So I murdered Toby Hazlitt.
1: We have enough evidence.
2: I saw Toby Hazlitt. I spoke to Toby Hazlitt. And when I left that house, Toby Hazlitt was alive and well. Young Toby Hazlitt was alive and well. Now, what does the police force have to say about that?
5: Well... I suppose we owe you an explanation.
2: You're Toby Hazlitt, and you're here.
5: Well, I'm here, but I'm not Toby Hazlitt. I'm Fred Spellman.
1: Matter of fact, he's Colonel Sir Frederick Spellman of the Counterintelligence.
2: Sir Frederick?
5: Yes, well, I happen to be the Earl of Carrollshire, but you mustn't hold that against me.
2: You're an Earl?
5: But you mustn't call me Earl.
2: Well, I'll call you something worse than that. I will call you an incompetent...
5: If you'll permit me to explain.
2: Oh, you had me believing I was a spy.
5: No. The man known as Toby Hazlitt was a foreign agent. He was getting old, tired, scared. So, he got in touch with us.
2: You had me believing my own mother was a spy.
5: Well, I arranged a meeting at his house, but he probably couldn't go through with it. Maybe the thought of betraying old friends was too much, and so... Well, he had committed suicide.
2: You had me believing my own fiancé was a spy.
5: Norman, well, yes, he is a spy. We've been watching that correspondence for years.
2: No, you can't be serious.
5: We figured you were one also. All the circumstantial evidence was there.
2: But you know I didn't kill Toby.
5: But of course. But since we were convinced that you were an agent, you were fair game.
2: Well, you almost had me believing it. I mean, this subconscious mumbo-jumbo.
5: The stakes were very high. They still are. We know nobody else. None of Hazlitt's associates. Were you contacted yet?
2: Well, why should I tell you?
5: Were you?
2: Look, all I want to do is go home.
5: We could use your help.
2: Oh, no. I'm not an agent. I don't want to be an agent. I have no intention of becoming an agent.
5: Who contacted you?
2: A man named Sparrow.
5: Sparrow? Do we know him, Stokes?
1: Well, I know, Sir Frederick. Miss Wilkinson, perhaps you would be good enough to assist us.
2: Oh, well, now. Oh, this is something. Listen to that. Listen to old Torquemada here. Listen to that sweet, polite tone.
5: Well, Stokes was only doing his job. Will you help us, Gwen?
2: Well, why? I mean, why should I? What? Wait. Why shouldn't I?
1: It is your patriotic duty. The gang is also an enemy of your own country.
2: Norman. That's why I'm going to help you. Because of Norman. He used me. And I don't even care about that so much. But all the time, I mean the whole time, he was a man of mystery, an adventure, an intrigue. Except when he was with me. With me, he was always Mr. Milktoast. And I can never forgive him for that. What do you want me to do?
5: Oh, you'll be in no danger whatsoever.
2: And what's the good of it?
5: Well, you'll merely call Sparrow on the phone, give him certain information that we would like him to have.
2: Is that all I'm going to do?
5: Yes, that's all. Except when you're having dinner with me.
2: Dear Mama, I know I'm staying longer than planned, but they have a job for me here, teaching in London. I can't imagine why Norman should have disappeared so suddenly. Well, he was wrong about so many things. For instance, he said I would never meet an earl.
0: I'll be back shortly with a final thought. Obviously, Gwendolyn Wilkinson has become an agent. But is it for the first time? There is someone inside each of us. Fortunate is the person who knows his inner someone. Our cast included Anne Meara, Bryna Rayburn, Ian Martin, and Earl Hammond. Associate Director, Marlon Swing. This is Hyman Brown, Producer-Director, inviting you to return to our Mystery Theater for another adventure in the macabre. Until next time, then, pleasant dreams.

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14: Come in. Welcome. Welcome to Mystery Theater. I am Hyman Brown, your special envoy from a wild and weird country that exists way down deep in your very own imagination. To many people, especially city dwellers, grass is something to smoke, or perhaps something that has keep-off signs on it. The fact is, grass is the foundation of life as we know it. All the greens we eat are grasses. All of the meat we eat is nothing more than grasses transformed. In many ways, the quality of our existence depends on the quality of our grass, which means that those who can change that quality, for better or worse, literally hold our lives in their hands.
15: All we need is your confession.
16: I didn't kill him.
15: You swore you were going there to shoot him.
16: I know, but...
15: You did go there.
16: Yes.
15: You confronted him.
16: I did.
15: The gun. Now, this is the gun that fired the bullet. Can you identify it?
16: I already have. It's mine. I don't deny it. I tell you, I didn't kill him.
15: Just look at all the evidence.
16: I don't care about the evidence. I know I didn't kill him.
14: Our mystery drama, Snake in the Grass, was written especially for the Mystery Theater by Sam Dan and stars Sandy Dennis. I'll be back shortly with Act One.

0: Her name is Augusta Sanderson. She's 36 years old, and while there are those who say she has never been kissed, we cannot vouch for the complete accuracy of that statement. What does she do? She's an agriculturalist. An unusual occupation for a woman? Well, don't say that. We live in liberated times. You'd be surprised at the things women can do. You might venture to inquire why they want to do them, but that's another story. Our story begins in a quiet university town in the Northwest.
1: Hey, ma'am.
2: I'll thank you not to patronize me.
1: Well, all I say really...
2: I'll thank you not to call me ma'am. Ma'am is short for madam, and I am neither the mistress of a household nor the keeper of a brothel.
1: Well, I only wanted to say hello and welcome to Pete's for 25 years and oasis for the thirsty.
2: I have a B.A., an M.A., and a Ph.D. I hold the rank of full professor at the School of Agriculture. I don't have to be addressed as ma'am as if I were some fragile Victorian lady.
1: Well, how's Doc or Prof?
2: Now, I intend to become extremely inebriated.
1: Oh?
2: And it's just as well that I don't make a spectacle of myself. Let me have a...
1: A what?
2: I don't know. Tell me, what's best to make you forget?
1: Well, nothing can ever really make you forget.
2: Very well. What is good for building courage?
1: Again, nothing.
2: That's not what I hear.
1: Well, it's true. You get, maybe, the illusion of courage, but not the real thing.
2: Well, dispenser of illusions, pour one for me.
1: Oh, you must be the lady prof at the Ag School, huh?
2: The lady prof at the Ag School.
1: You know Dr. Howells?
2: Do I know Dr. Howells?
1: Yeah, I was reading about him in the papers.
2: Let me tell you how well I know Dr.
1: Wasn't
2: Howells.
1: Wasn't that a terrific thing he discovered?
2: I know Eugene Everett Howells well enough to kill him.
1: His new feed grants will mean that millions of starving people... What'd you say?
2: I said I intend to kill him.
1: Yeah. Well,
2: all I need is the courage, or the illusion of it, and I'm feeling bolder every minute.
1: Yeah, but look, don't you think you better...
2: Don't I think I'd better what, go home?
1: Stop talking foolishly.
2: But I have every right to talk foolishly. You know why? Because I've been a fool all my life.
1: Yeah, well, I'll get somebody to take you home.
2: The article in the paper said that Dr. Howells discovered, created the new feed grass. He didn't do it.
1: He didn't?
2: No, I did.
1: You did. Okay.
2: I mean it. I really mean it. It's mine.
1: Oh, sure.
2: You see, you don't believe it.
1: Well, I...
2: In the Himalayan regions in Asia, the terrain, the climate, is almost like what we have here.
1: Yeah, well, look,
2: no,
1: I...
2: No, you have to follow this. They have an economy, an agricultural economy that's based on goats.
1: Goats, yeah.
2: Goats. The goats are actually sacred. The soil is calcareous, like ours, and a red clover grows there. But it's deficient in proteins and nitrogens.
1: You know what you need? A nice cup of coffee.
2: Now, I have been developing a species, highly nutritious, of purple clover. It would practically double the output of milk.
1: Is that a fact?
2: Think of how many lives this will save.
1: That's really great, you know?
2: It could have been the supreme achievement of my career. It could have meant a Nobel Prize, perhaps. Now there's talk of Dr. Howells winning it. It isn't fair. It's mine. Don't you understand? It's my grass. I created it. It's mine. Tell me, for doing that to me, for taking it from me, isn't that enough to justify my killing him?
1: I tell you what you ought to do, Prof. You ought to go home and sleep on it.
2: You don't believe me. You believe because I'm a woman, I'm incapable of scientific achievement.
1: Oh, that's not so. There's a whole lot of lady scientists.
2: Thank you, Pete. Is that your name, Pete? Thank you.
1: What for?
2: For listening to me.
1: Oh, my pleasure.
2: And I see now. How clearly I see it now. If my life is to have any meaning at all, I must kill him.
1: Yeah, well, it's really getting late. You'll see. You'll feel better in the morning.
2: I feel better already. I'm strangely at peace with myself. I'm quite contented. You've made me see it. His death will rid me of all my demons.
1: Now, you really don't want to kill anyone. You're a lady.
2: Good night, Pete. You're a gentleman.
1: Yeah, well, look, James, well, she's got to be crazy. But what if she ain't crazy? Maybe I better... I don't know. If I tell a story like this, won't they think I'm nuts?
3: Lieutenant Novak. Hello. This is Lieutenant Novak. Hello. Who's on the other end of this?
1: Oh, no, no, not him. Of all the cops who could have answered that phone, definitely not Novak.

0: Someone's at the door. Some. Just a minute! Oh, who could be ringing the bell at this hour? It's noon. How could I have slept till noon? Just a minute! I'll get on my... Just a minute! How could I have slept so late? Who is it?
1: Police.
0: Police? Why would...
2: Dr. Augustus Sanderson?
0: Yes.
2: I'm Police Lieutenant Novak. May I come in?
0: Well, yes. Why?
2: You are Augustus Sanderson?
0: I am.
2: Miss Sanderson, you're under arrest.
0: What? What are you saying?
2: The charge is suspicion of murder.
0: Murder? Who's murder?
2: Dr. Eugene Everett Howe.
0: Oh, but you're making
2: I must inform you of your constitutional rights.
0: But I didn't kill
2: Anything
0: him.
2: Anything you say may be used against you.
0: Please, please, you can't be serious. Are you saying Gene Howells is dead?
2: That's right.
0: But why do you insist that I...
2: You said that you would kill him.
0: But I was only...
2: You're only one. Now, Professor Sanderson, you insisted to Pete Grimes at the Oasis Bar and Grill last
0: night
2: that
0: well,
2: you...
0: I was feeling very unhappy, and there are times when you say things you shouldn't.
2: You had a motive.
0: Motive?
2: Didn't you say that he has robbed you of a discovery?
0: Oh, that.
2: Yes, that. A discovery you considered great enough to make you eligible for the Nobel Prize?
0: He didn't exactly rob me.
2: No?
0: No, I gave it to him. I had to. Otherwise... Well, it wouldn't be used, so I said, take it. It might as well be yours.
2: Why did you give it to him?
0: Because they wouldn't take it from me, from a woman.
2: I don't know what you're talking about.
0: In that part of Asia, women are considered, well, not exactly unclean, but it's hard for you as an American to visualize this. But the fact of my being a woman would make the grass defiled, unfit for the goats, which are holy animals.
2: According to the way you told the story to Pete last night, Howells robbed you of the credit.
0: He did. But I had no choice. If I was to save millions of lives, I would have to sacrifice my own vanity and say to Jean, let it be known as yours. But afterward, when I saw how Howells was preening himself...
2: You killed him.
0: No.
2: You left Pete's Oasis at 9 p.m. The coroner places the time of death at midnight. Where were you at midnight?
0: Here. Right here.
2: Can anyone support that statement?
0: Well, no.
2: According to Mr. Pete Grimes, you were acting somewhat strangely.
0: You could say that, yes, but I didn't kill him.
2: You went directly home after you left Pete's Oasis at 9 p.m.?
0: Yes.
2: The ballistics lab has established that Dr. Howells was killed by a .22-caliber bullet. You own a gun?
0: Yes. Yes, I have a .22-caliber revolver, which I carry sometimes when I am in the field, especially when the snakes are shedding.
2: May I see him?
0: You see, snakes are very nervous when they shed.
2: Are they pistol, please?
0: And they strike at shadows.
2: Thank you. This gun's been fired recently.
0: Oh, no, not in months.
2: Well, you can smell it. You can see the fouling. Here. Five live cartridges and one empty shell.
0: But I haven't used... The gun should be empty.
2: The lab will determine whether or not this is the gun, but...
0: But what? I put the gun away. I didn't even have any bullets I was supposed to buy.
2: I see the shoes you were wearing last night.
0: Why?
2: Ma'am?
0: What will my shoes show you?
2: Dr. Howells is having a sidewalk repaired. There's dirt and mud in front of his doorstep. We have a mold of shoe prints. I'm sure these shoes will fit them.
0: But I...
2: There's dried mud on these shoes, too, Professor.
0: I can explain that.
2: Can you?
0: I was angry, so I went to his house... After I left the Oasis.
2: But you said you went directly home.
0: I know I did. I know. I just thought that it might be embarrassing if I admitted... Nothing happened. I just saw him briefly, and I left and came here.
2: Professor, there are people who get themselves into a highly agitated state. Then they commit a crime. A serious crime like murder. And afterwards they forget all about it.
0: I am incapable of killing. I am not a murderer.
2: But what you're saying is you never killed anyone before. That's who the majority of murderers are.
0: But I know who I am and what I believe.
2: Well, that's why you made sure you'd be caught and punished, because you were brought up to believe no one should get away with murder.
0: But I didn't.
2: Now, first you were sure to make a public announcement.
0: I wasn't making any. I was overwrought.
2: You were sure to state that you had a powerful
0: that
2: motive.
0: That doesn't prove.
2: Third, you used your own gun.
0: Why do you insist?
2: Fourth, you must have been aware of the fact that you were leaving shoe marks in the dirt. Why didn't you avoid doing that? Why couldn't you at least wipe off the mud? Now. Well, now you just think about it.
0: Detective, I don't know what to say.
1: Well, did she or didn't she? Even she doesn't know for sure. The blacking out of unpleasant memories is by no means a rare occurrence in our culture. Well, let's give her an opportunity to collect her thoughts and see what, if anything, she can come up with in Act 2.

0: They say the wish is the father of the deed, which is why we have inhibitions. No? After all, if every time you felt like killing someone, you did it, who among us would be out of jail? And so, here we have Augustus Sanderson, Ph.D., a knowledgeable professor of agriculture, about to be booked on a charge of homicide. Talk about still waters running deep. Here is a quiet brook, which apparently has no bottom.
1: What are you going to do with me, Lieutenant Novak?
2: Take you in, book you.
1: Lieutenant, please, give me a chance to think.
2: Well, that's not my job.
1: But I have to get my thoughts together, and how can I think in jail?
2: I'm sure you'll get out on bond.
1: But I'll be a different person. I'll stand accused of murder. People will look at me in a different way. I'll even look at myself differently. Please, help me.
2: How?
1: Help me think it through from the beginning. Someone killed Gene Howells. If I didn't kill him, who did?
2: Look, Professor...
1: I need your help. The help of an experienced professional
2: detective.
1: That's
2: not my job.
1: And once you arrest me, you'll be through with me.
2: I already arrested you. I even told you your rights.
1: I know. You said I had the right to counsel. Well, you're my counsel.
2: I'm not a lawyer.
1: A counselor is one who advises. Now, please listen and advise me. Who else could have killed Gene Howells?
2: Who else had a motive?
1: Let me explain that to you.
2: Now, we're wasting time.
1: You never waste time. You only waste effort. Arrest me and you'll get further away from the truth.
2: Well, what is the truth?
1: What did happen? What is the chain of events that led you to my door? The first link. Among the exchange students at the university is the crown prince of a protectorate located high in the Himalayan mountains. In Asia.
2: I know where the Himalayan mountains are.
1: And it occurred to me that I could help the prince to help his countrymen, who are mostly poverty-stricken herdsmen. And so, you see, Prince Lutov...
3: Oh, you must call me Shorty.
1: Ah, Shorty.
3: It is a fabulous joke. You see, I am 6 feet tall. None of my countrymen grow that high. You see, my brother Ali here is barely 5 feet. That is average for our country. Small people with small bones.
1: That's why I'm here, Prince, because your countrymen do not grow.
3: Fabulous! You hear that, Ali? A lady professor, a Shahiba, visits us because our country people are small.
4: There is great wisdom in this country, magnificent one, which is why we are...
3: Ali, in public, even you must call me Shorty.
1: The staple food of your people is milk, goat's milk.
3: The sacred goats of Kandar?
1: But the milk is scanty and significantly low in protein.
4: The milk is sacred. What the Sahiba says is blasphemy.
1: The problem can be solved by introducing a new kind of pasturage, a new clover which I have developed, one that contains more nutrients, one that will double the output of milk.
3: Fabulous!
1: We would have to arrange for proper plowing and seeding.
4: His Magnificence wishes to thank you. You will be informed of his decision in due time.
3: Yeah, but Ali, what
4: Just
3: is that?
4: Because you are not at home, Magnificent Shorty, does not mean you may act without meditation or counsel.
3: He's right, Professor. He's always right. He may be my younger brother, but he has the brains in our family. We will communicate with you in due time.
1: I didn't know what to think. Here, I was offering these people a way to save millions of lives. And how? How could they be so cavalier about it? And would you believe, a week later, I received a note from Ali?
4: Dear Professor Sanderson, after considerable meditation and prayer for guidance, His Magnificence, the Crown Prince Lutov, has determined that your estimable project is not practical at this time.
1: Why is it impractical?
4: Sahiba, it is impractical because you are a woman.
1: What does that have
4: And
1: to...
4: because you are a woman, you are impure.
1: Really? In what way?
4: In our country, you would not be permitted to come in contact with the goats of Kandar, which are sacred beasts.
1: But I'll have nothing to do with your goats.
4: You will have provided them with food. The people will ask, this new grass, from whence does it come? And the answer, it is the creation of a woman We shall have civil war.
1: No one has to know.
4: It will come out.
1: How?
4: It will be a major news event hailed all over the world. Many of our people read.
1: You mean they would rather starve than accept food created by a woman?
4: Madam, this is our religion. It is not to be mocked.
1: Forgive me.
3: Now, we appreciate your concern, Professor, but we must analyze the entire problem. Your new grass may save thousands from hunger, but cause just as many to die in riots.
1: Is this being turned down because I am a woman? Is that the only reason?
4: Yes. His Magnificent Shorty has no choice.
1: Well, then, perhaps there is something I can do.
5: What are you saying, Augusta?
1: Jean, this is your discovery.
5: But I... That's not right.
1: I've agonized over this thing. What am I supposed to do? Let people starve because of their prejudices? And what right have I to call them prejudices? Those are devoutly held beliefs.
5: But this grass, this thick purple clover, I didn't know it could be developed.
1: I didn't either.
5: Well, how did the idea occur to you?
1: Perhaps it was supposed to occur to me.
5: Well, now, what does that mean?
1: Oh, anything you'd like it to mean.
5: Augusta, I'm afraid to take the credit.
1: Afraid?
5: Yeah, I'm afraid of what it might do to me. This will be hailed. You know that, don't you?
1: Yes.
5: It will earn its discoverer recognition, awards. How will I react? How will my personality change? I've always been content to do my work quietly.
1: We're talking about life or death for hundreds of thousands, millions of people.
5: And how will you change, Augusta? You'll see me regarded as a savior. What will it do to you? You'll start to hate me.
1: I could never hate you, Jean.
5: It isn't right. You've been struggling with this discovery for so long. You're going to regret it.
1: I'll think of all the children who'll have a chance to live. I'll regret nothing.
5: I'll regret it.
1: I thought and thought. There's no other way.
2: So you finally convinced Dr. Howells to become a hero. Is that what you're telling me?
1: Yes.
2: It's very noble of you. Very self-sacrificing. So why did you accuse him of stealing everything in Pete's Oasis?
1: Because Jean was right. He started to believe after a little while that the clover was actually his. It was supposed to be kept secret till we were ready for planting. But he let out a word here and there. And, well, compliments, praise poured in. He started to preen himself.
2: And that's when you found out you were human, after all.
1: Yes.
2: And you gave up without a fight.
1: I'm not a fighter. I think it's more important for the grass to grow.
2: Now, I have to repeat this vital question, Professor. Why give the credit to Dr. Howells?
1: Because he is an authority on agriculture.
2: Yes, sure, but is he the only one?
1: Well, no.
2: The fact is, you could have given it to any number of people, isn't that true?
1: Yes, yes.
2: All right, why Howells? All right, I'll tell you why. You're in love with him.
1: That's
2: what?
1: That's...
2: That's either true or false. You see, I listened to every word you said. Not only to the words, but to how you said them. I could never hate you, Jean. There's a tone in your voice when you say his name. That's funny, you call him Jean, he calls you Augusta. It's kind of formal, isn't it?
1: Everyone calls me Augusta.
2: But as far as you're concerned, Dr. Howells wasn't everyone.
1: I admit, I confess, perhaps. Why shouldn't I have felt that I was in love with him? We certainly had similar interests.
2: And so you gave him this grass discovery, hoping somehow that he might respond to you.
1: That's not true.
2: It isn't, huh?
1: I gave him the credit. Because of the starving people.
2: Sure, and also because he might feel he owed you something. Like a proposal of marriage.
1: That's a lie.
2: Only you know that for sure. All right, maybe it wasn't so cut and dried. A few things are, but there was an element of give and take, wasn't there?
1: Yes.
2: But your generosity didn't change the nature of your relationship with Howells, did it?
1: No.
2: It was still friendship, at best, wasn't it?
1: Yes.
2: And that's what really infuriated you, wasn't it?
1: No.
2: You were, as they say in the books, the woman spurned.
1: Please believe me, I didn't kill him.
2: I'm afraid we have to go.
1: Where?
2: To police headquarters.
1: But I'm innocent.
2: Professor Sanderson, I admire you. You're a woman who worked hard against a lot of odds to get where you are. On the way, you must have missed out on many things.
1: Please, I am telling you...

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1: About my new grass.
2: Grass? Ali, what would we have to do with grass?
3: We have never seen this lady before in our lives.
2: Oh, it is a pity, because she is the most charming lady.
1: We spoke about the goats, the sacred goats of Kandar, and you said because I was a woman, I was impure.
2: Oh, that is impossible. Why should we insult you?
1: I told you the discovery would belong to Dr. Howells, and you said in that case you would accept it.
2: Ali, do we know a Dr. Howell?
3: No.
1: But I was here. We spoke.
4: Professor, it's time we were leaving.
5: Ever get the feeling that everybody around you is crazy and that you are the only sane, sensible person in the room or even the world? Well, if you ever did, you are in a perfect position to appreciate what is going on inside Professor Augustus Sanderson this very moment. Well, we still have the third act, and usually we manage to sort these things out.

0: What do you do when you are accused of murder? I suppose you admit it if it's true and deny it if it's false. But suppose you are not sure of the answer. Suppose the charge could be true or false. Suppose you reach that point where you just don't know. Is such a state of affairs possible?
1: But I was here. I spoke to you both.
2: Oh, would we forget so delightful a lady as you?
3: The Sahiba is mistaken.
1: I can't be.
4: Gentlemen, I'm sorry we bothered you.
2: Oh, it was no bother. Just think, Ali. When we return home, we can say we had a visit from a real American detective. Oh, fabulous.
4: Professor, I'm sorry, Professor Sanderson. The train has come to the end of the line. Last stop. All out.
1: What does one bring to a jail?
4: Well, a toothbrush, a change of clothes. Like I say, you've got a good chance of being out on bond.
1: Thank you. Lieutenant Novak, I can prove that I gave the credit for the discovery to Dr. Howells.
4: Well, suppose you did.
1: Then that would prove that those two are lying.
4: No, it would only prove that you gave the discovery to Dr. Howells for reasons known.
1: What reasons would I have?
4: Personal reasons. And that's why you killed him.
1: I still say I didn't do it.
4: Well, if that's your story, stick to it.
1: I didn't. Someone stole my revolver.
4: Professor, you'll have to convince a jury.
1: You don't believe it.
4: What I believe right now doesn't matter at all. Now just pack a small bag.
2: Ali?
3: Yes, Magnificence.
2: Tell me, little brother, why did we have to engage in that charade with the police detective?
3: I thought it would be instructive.
2: Instructive?
3: Why have we come to this? Most democratic of all countries. You were the one who insisted.
2: I know. I wanted to live like an ordinary common member of the people.
3: A desire I could never understand. Well, the common people, whether they be ignorant shepherds or sophisticated Americans, act alike as far as the police are concerned.
2: Is that true?
3: When questioned by police, the common people in America do exactly as our people do. But they have a most picturesque phrase for it. They clam up.
2: Clam up. How beautifully descriptive.
3: In both countries, one simply does not

0: become involved with the police. And so, when I heard there was an officer at the door, I decided to act in our best interests. Who knows where a thing like this could lead?
1: Clam up.
0: It is, after all, my duty to advise you.
1: Fabulous.
2: Are you ready, Professor? As I said, you don't have to pack too much.
3: Lieutenant, Rutoff and his brother Ali were lying.
2: It's all in the hands of the jury now.
3: Don't say that.
2: Well, what do you want me to say? Look, I want you to know something. I like you.
3: Please don't.
2: Don't what?
3: Don't say meaningless words in an attempt to make me feel better.
2: I like you. Because you're a woman who's smart. Who... well, who's good looking.
3: If you really liked me, you'd listen to my story.
2: Because I like you, I'm advising you to change it. You want to beat this, don't you? Tell the truth. The truth is always the best defense, no matter how bleak it looks. The jury responds to the truth. They feel it. They respect you for it.
3: But I am telling the truth.
2: No. It was a lover's quarrel. I have your lawyer get women on the jury. They eat that up.
3: If you're going to arrest me, get it over with.
2: Okay, I just wish you'd listen.
3: The truth is, someone came here, stole my gun. My gun, you have it. I want a receipt for it.
2: You'll get it. It'll be an exhibit at the trial. 122 caliber revolver. 5 cartridges. 1 empty shell.
3: I don't care about those. They don't belong to me. I wouldn't keep a loaded gun in the house. I don't even have any bullets, I told you. Why can't you believe
2: me? Because if I believed you, I'd have to believe in Santa Claus. And furthermore...
4: hey, maybe I do.
3: What?
4: These cartridges, they're not American-made. Look at what it says on the rim of each cartridge. Here, here. Where the manufacturer has his name. That's not American writing.
3: Those letters? It's a different alphabet. They could be Hindi.
4: Foreign shells. Made in India. Nobody sells them around here.
3: It was the younger brother, Ali.
4: Hold it.
3: I know why it was Ali. Let me tell you, from the very beginning, he was the one who was opposed to the...
4: Now, hold it a minute. This is Lieutenant Novak. I need something in a hurry. You got that Crown Prince going to the college and his brother? All right, get the phone number. Call him. Say it's a routine annual inquiry about guns. Ask if he has one, and what kind. All right, call me right back at this number. 227-8308. Yeah.
3: The bullets have to belong to Ali.
4: Only if he has a .22 of his own.
3: It was Ali. I know it.
4: How can you be so sure?
3: He came here. He stole my gun, but it was empty. It was nighttime. The stores are closed. Where can he buy bullets? He can't, so he goes home. He gets his own.
4: He would only have those bullets if he owns a .22.
3: He has to. He must. It's the only thing that makes sense.
4: All right, all right. Even if we can prove these are his cartridges, you know what he can say? He can say you stole them.
3: Why would I?
4: Because you're trying to construct a case against him. And you are.
3: I just know he killed Gene Howells.
4: Let's examine your whole story. They won't take the grass seed from you because you're a woman. All right, fine. You give it to Dr. Howells. Now, what's the objection?
3: The objection?
4: Now, it's plain sailing, isn't it? Plant the new grass, feed all the hungry people. What's wrong?
3: Ali, it's Ali. When I saw Gene Howells last night, he was terribly depressed and very frightened.
4: Lieutenant Novak. Yeah. Oh, he does. Okay. Prince Ali has a .22 pistol registered in his name.
3: Which means these are his bullets.
4: You said Dr. Howells was depressed? Why?
3: Why? Why? Let me think. I was so angry and upset when I went to see him. I know I went in there hating him, and I left feeling sorry for him.
4: But you haven't told me why.
3: What did he say to me? Let me try to remember. exactly what he said to me.
5: I wish I'd never heard of that Clover of yours.
3: Really? The last time I read the papers, it was that Clover of yours.
5: It's mine only because that's how you'd have it. I told you this would happen. You'd have second thoughts and I'd have a guilty conscience.
3: I'm sorry. It is all my fault.
5: And it may have been all for nothing.
3: Why?
5: They don't want the grass. They didn't realize it was purple in color.
3: Oh, what's wrong with purple?
5: Allie explained it. Purple is an unlucky color, and so the time wasn't right. But perhaps in the future...
3: What was supposed to happen in the future? If purple is unlucky, it will always be unlucky.
5: I became angry. I told Allie somehow I would let his people know about this grass and how badly they need it.
3: And what was his answer?
5: Nothing. He looked at me. Just looked. Those funny eyes. Well, you think they're funny, but they can be frightening. Augusta, why did you have to tempt me with this?
3: Please, Jean, try to be calm.
5: It's going to end badly. I know it.
3: We tried. They won't take our help. This is all we can do. Prince Lutov was willing to go along. And it was Allie who raised the objection, and when that objection was removed, it was Allie who found a new one, the color.
2: Well, why would Allie want his people to go on starving?
3: Because... Wait. Jean said Allie had told him that the time wasn't ripe. Perhaps in the future. When it could do Allie himself some good.
2: Are you saying Allie has ideas of his own?
3: If Prince Lutov is overthrown, and he could be... If the people get hungry enough...
2: Does Allie get the top spot then?
3: And then, as the new ruler, Allie can claim heaven showed him a new grass, and henceforth purple will be the color favored by the gods. But there's one thing. Where would he get the grass with Jean dead?
2: Well, he could come to you with a brand new story.
3: No. The woman thing is too deeply rooted.
2: Unless it stands right now. Well, what is the grass? Where does it exist?
3: The grass is a box full of seeds, plus volumes of notes detailing hundreds of experiments, how it's formed, how it should be planted.
2: Well, where is all this stuff?
3: I turned it over to Jean. It should all be in his files at home. And I'll bet it's gone. I delivered the seeds and the notes to him myself. The only place he could keep them would be in these files.
2: Are you sure they wouldn't be anywhere else?
3: I'm positive. Besides, look at the notation on this drawer. PC, purple clover. And the drawer is empty.
2: Well, that's that.
3: What does that mean?
2: We have a very good hypothesis, but no evidence. So far, you are still the best suspect.
3: But you know I am innocent. There must be some way we can prove that Allie is... I have an idea. I'll go to see Prince Allie, and I'll confront him with what we know. That will force him to threaten me, perhaps to try to kill me. You can save me at the last minute.
2: That's not going to work.
3: Why?
2: Because this is a country of laws. What you're suggesting is illegal.
3: Why is it illegal?
2: Because it's considered entrapment.
3: But you see it all the time in the movies.
2: And those movies all end up before the judge throws the evidence out of court. But you did give me an idea.
3: What idea?
2: It's a very simple routine idea. Now you go home, wait there.
3: What are you going to do?
2: Just police business. Just go home and wait.
3: But I can't wait.
2: You'll just have to.
1: No, Sahiba. I'm really quite embarrassed.
3: Your younger brother is plotting against you.
1: Ali? Oh, that is impossible.
6: The woman is mad.
3: Ali wants your people to starve so they will revolt. You will be killed, he succeeds you, and then he gives them the purple grass.
6: That's a lie.
1: Fabulous.
3: It's true. He has discouraged you from accepting the clover. Why? He wants to give it to the people himself.
6: She's mad.
1: Oh, what a woman. Look at the fire in her eyes. You may think I'm young for you, Professor, but I value an older woman.
3: Don't you understand the implications of what I am saying to you?
1: Be my first wife. The others don't matter. They're only concubines. You will rule, and with fabulous wisdom.
3: I'm telling you about your brother.
1: Oh, I know he's plotting against me. It is expected of brothers.
3: You knew?
1: Didn't I plot against our older brother?
6: Then you should have done something about me when you had the chance.
1: What are you doing with that pistol?
6: She'll be blamed. She'll be thought mad because of her purple grass. She's already killed her lover. And now you. Because you made her give up her discovery.
4: No, it's not going to work that way at all. Just lower that gun. That's nice. Why'd you come here, Augusta?
3: Because
4: you didn't think I could help you, huh?
3: Well, I thought
4: I just went back for a search warrant. All we have to do is find the seeds and the notes in his possession. Will we find them, Allie?
6: I don't...
1: They are in his trunk.
6: You knew, Lutov?
1: Of course I knew. I plan to take care of you as soon as we return to our own country. Here, I am restricted by all kinds of legalities.
4: Prince, I intend to arrest your brother. Will you claim any diplomatic privilege?
1: None at all. The law is sacred. It must be observed.
4: Smitty, go get his trunk. Wilson, take him to the station house.
1: Well, Professor Sanderson, shall you consider my proposal?
4: She can't do that. She has to come along with me.
3: Where are we going?
4: This way, ma'am.
3: Where are you taking me? Surely I'm not under arrest.
4: Now, listen. You'd consider going off to Asia with that character?
3: Oh, I have to take it under very serious consideration.
4: Why?
3: It's the first time anyone at all made me a proposal.
4: Well, relax. You're about to get another one.
7: I'll be back shortly with a final thought. How slender a thread holds up the world. If a million goats can give an extra pint of milk a day, that can mean the difference between life and death for thousands of children. So the true heroes are the overlooked and unknown heroes who daily solve the really great mystery. How to get an acre to yield another few bushels, or the hen to lay another egg. Our cast included Sandy Dennis, Ralph Bell, Robert Dryden, and Arnold Stang. Associate Director, Marlon Swing. This is Hyman Brown, Producer-Director, inviting you to return to our Mystery Theater for another adventure in the macabre. Until next time, then, pleasant dreams.

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13: Come in. Welcome. Welcome to Mystery Theater. I am Hyman Brown. Could you suppose that suddenly one of the most subtle functions in the world was denied to you? That you couldn't, let's say, open a door, get out of bed, strike a match, or swallow the food in front of you? Even if all the other mundane actions of life continued, would any normal process of living be feasible if, in one area, you were completely bewitched?
14: John! all right, Deborah. He's dead.
15: How do you know? Call a doctor. Get someone. How do you know?
14: Because this is exactly how I arranged it.
15: Arranged it?
14: Certainly. What better way to get you in my power?
13: Our mystery drama, The Unbearable Reflection, was written especially for the Mystery Theater and stars Patricia Elliott and Mandel Kramer. We are a nation that looks for idols to worship, and one of our fetishes is beauty. Along with that, there is another, success. By any measure, Deborah Denton qualifies. Miss America in a not-too-distant year, sometime movie star, and now wife of one of our biggest state's governors, a man who is presidential timber. That's Debbie. She is everything to hold up to America as an example. Strict religious upbringing, beauty, success in many fields, a press agent's dream, except for one thing. What we see on the surface is exactly the opposite of the real Deborah Denton.
16: Zip me up, will you, darling?
17: I hate to. It makes it so final.
16: Ah, Nick, I'm already late. I'm going to have to burn up the parkway to get back in time for dinner.
17: You could have it with me.
16: Zip first, talk later. Ah, Sue Niklos, my love. First, I have to get rid of my husband.
17: Divorce him?
16: Not while he's still a possible candidate. You don't want to be named as a co-respondent in a divorce suit that hits every headline, do you?
17: Let me buy your husband off, eh?
16: Unfortunately, that is the one thing you can't do.
17: I worship at your feet. How can I own you?
16: Oh, you are a marvelous lover, darling. Not only poetic, but so rich. And I must run.
17: I'll see you to the door.
16: Better not. Let's not take any chance of being seen together. Since the day I took my first step, I've known just where I wanted to go. From the beginning, men have been the central influence in my life. The first, my father. Hard, bigoted, blindly devoted to a barren, demanding religious fervor that he tried to force on everyone. My only way out was to run, which I did with the first man I could persuade I was old enough to take me across the state line. Fortunately, my father was drowned in a flood shortly after, so my little mouse of a mother came to stay with me and eventually provided me with enough wholesomeness to run for my first beauty contest. The rest of my story has been told in every newspaper across the country and around the world. But the true story will only be told here, as my last confession. As soon as I returned to the governor's mansion, I immediately crossed the hall to the private entrance of my husband's office. John, I'm back.
18: Come in. The door's open.
16: What are you doing here, Lewis?
18: Looking for a miracle.
16: What sort of a miracle do you expect to find in my husband's files?
18: Something, anything to use against the lieutenant governor.
16: Against Frank? Now, why would you, John's campaign manager, want to attack or hurt his running mate?
18: Deborah, where have you been all afternoon?
16: I've been shopping. What business is that of yours?
18: My dear Mrs. Denton, there's no need to look guilty. Why should I be interested in your whatever pursuits brought you home so glowing and alive and happy, even though empty-handed? I merely ask because obviously you haven't heard the news.
16: What news?
18: At a party luncheon, our esteemed senior Senator Walter Price announced that he was withdrawing his support for your husband in the coming campaign.
16: Why?
18: The stated reason was a disagreement over fundamental fiscal policies and Governor Stanton's lack of a firm stand on law and order. Your husband is no better than an also-ran after Price's speech today.
16: Where is John?
18: With Sam, the party boss?
16: Sam Waters won't desert him.
18: Sam Waters would cut his mother's throat without batting an eyelid, and your husband has been standing in his way for one term. That's more than enough.
16: What do you mean, standing in his way? John has been a wonderful governor, and everyone knows that this is only a stepping stone to...
18: to the presidency? That was your dream, wasn't it?
16: I don't intend to discuss that with you. What do you mean about John standing in Sam Waters' way?
18: Patronage, my dear lady. The name of the political game. There's been precious little of it since John took over the State House.
16: Because my husband happens to prize his honesty.
18: We've hitched our wagon to the wrong star. We'd both better begin to break out the parachutes and start looking for a nice soft landing.
16: Oh, so you're going to run out on John?
18: No, I'm not quite ready to. Are you?
16: Don't be ridiculous.
18: That is something I never am. I may be many of the things you say, but don't ever make the mistake of thinking me ridiculous.
16: I despise you, Lewis Stark. You are contemptible, conniving, evil, and totally dishonest. And when I tell my husband what you say behind his back, oh, wouldn't dare to tell him to his face.
18: I'll tell him when I'm ready.
16: He won't have to wait. I'll take care of that.
18: I doubt it. Unless, of course, you want me to tell him where you really were this afternoon.
16: What? Are you having me followed?
18: Oh, in a sense. You were at the Woodmere Motel from approximately 2 until 5 this afternoon. It's quite a bit out of town, you know. You joined Mr. Joseph Martin in his private bungalow. Of course, we both know that that name is only a cover. His real name...
16: That is enough. What are you trying to find out?
18: Nothing yet. Patience is the one virtue I lay claim to. That sounds like the governor now. I guess you'd better leave us alone to put our heads together and see what we can pull out of the fire.
16: I went up to my room, seething. From the first moment I had laid eyes on that beady-eyed, sardonic little toad, I had hated him. I took a tranquilizer and some aspirin, and I sat down before my mirror to try to smooth out the worry lines. I opened my makeup drawer to make some repairs, and there, staring me in the face, was the ultimate irony. A birthday gift that Lewis had presented me with, a gun, to, quote, afford protection while my husband was out campaigning. Knowing now what he knew about me... oh, I would have liked to use it on this man who had given it to me, if only I could get away with it. I pushed the gun back out of sight. I knew that John disapproved of firearms. It was fortunate that I had pushed it back, because without his usual polite knock, John was suddenly in my room. Why, John, darling, you surprised me.
19: Oh, I'm sorry. Just had some pretty bad news.
16: What?
19: It looks as though you're not going to be the governor's lady much longer.
16: Oh, you mean you've decided not to run again?
19: I mean the party has decided not to support me if I try to run.
16: Then run independently.
19: Not a chance. First of all, I haven't the money. I have no personal wealth, no sources to draw on.
16: Does it have to cost so much? If you go to the people, you know you have their support.
19: Yeah, I had. Till I cut the budget, raised taxes, tried to make the state solvent.
16: Well, you know that Sam and Lewis felt that you could have waited.
19: Oh, sure. Sam and Lewis aren't interested in principles or the public good, only votes. Everything I've tried to do to help the little guy, I mean, the kind of man I consider myself... it'd be twisted into a mistake if your code of honor is politics first.
16: Well, perhaps it was a mistake to veto the death penalty when you knew everyone was up in arms at the appalling crime rate.
19: I would always veto that. In my opinion, it's against the morality of both man and God.
16: All right, my darling. We won't argue about it. Now, here. Let me sit with you for a minute.
19: Oh. Debbie, darling, I really don't care for myself. As a matter of fact, in a way, I'm relieved.
16: Relieved?
19: Yes. We can live our own lives now. Start having the first of those children we should have had already. Enjoy and get the most out of life for ourselves.
16: What will you be doing for a living?
19: Oh, go back to the law.
16: Oh, at that same pokey little firm?
19: I imagine Ed'd be glad to have me back. And I suppose reflected glory could get me in with some of the bigger firms.
16: Come on, darling. We'd better get dressed for the Chamber of Commerce dinner tonight.
19: Debbie, you know, sometimes I wonder if you really love me. Or was it just the glamour and all the expectations for the future?
16: Oh, be careful, my darling. Don't muss me, please.
19: Well, it's just rubbing against your hair. Oh, beautiful you are. Yeah, look at your reflection in the mirror. Was there ever a more beautiful woman? You know, Debbie, sometimes I think for all my beliefs and my hatred for violence, if I ever found out there was anyone who wanted to steal you from me, if I ever suspected for a moment that some other man dared or you permitted him intimacies which are ours alone, I think I would revert to the animal that lives in all of us and destroy all three, you, me, and... forgive me, darling. I don't know what came over me talking nonsense like that. It's just that I love you so.
16: The Chamber of Commerce dinner was long and tedious. I was sent home early with the lieutenant governor's wife. But not before Lewis had informed me that John, contrary to his normal habits, had been drinking quite a bit. But he assured me that it would be all right and that he would make sure he got safely home. I was sitting at my dressing table, taking off my makeup, when suddenly, impossibly, Lewis was beside me, visibly shaken and frantic.
20: Deborah.
16: How the devil did you get in here?
20: That doesn't matter for the moment. I'm here to tell you to lock your door when I leave, and whatever you do, don't let John come in. And remember the pistol I gave you.
16: What are you talking about?
20: He's found out about you and Nicholas.
16: How?
20: Never mind how. When I left him, he was loading his hunting rifle. For heaven's sake, when I leave, lock your door.
16: Are you suggesting that I should be afraid of John, the most...
20: Debbie, he is not himself. He's out of his mind. Good Lord, here he comes. Defend yourself, Deborah. Get your gun. He's out for blood.
19: Debbie! Tell me it isn't true. For God's sake, not now. Not you deserting me.
16: John! John, put down that gun.
19: What gun? Tell me it isn't true about you and Nicholas, Aaron Joglu, or by heaven, I...
16: No! God! Oh, John!
20: It's all right, Deborah. He's dead. Quite dead.
16: How do you know? Call a doctor. Get someone here. How do you know?
20: Because this is exactly how I arranged it.
16: Arranged it?
20: Certainly. What better way to get you in my power?
21: You feel that there is something strangely out of kilter in this sudden event? Something that does not ring quite true, or perhaps a better phrase is something unnatural? For we have just passed the boundaries of the finite world to the supernatural, to the unexplained, the terror of something beyond a human being's ability to have foreseen, or now that it has happened, to cope with. Mystery Theater will return shortly with Act Two. Very, very seldom in life has Deborah Denton committed an act not motivated by her own volition. But on this one of very few times, she has done what would have seemed impossible to her. She has lost her head completely and committed homicide. Not only that, but in front of a witness. The last witness in the world she would have wanted to be there. Instinct tells her that she is caught in a trap. But more than that, some unfathomable prescient sounds a knell within her. But the trap is worse than can humanly be possible.
15: What do you mean, in your power?
18: You just murdered your husband in front of me.
15: It wasn't murder. It was self-defense. You saw he was going to kill me.
18: Kill you with what?
15: With the hunting rifle.
18: What rifle?
15: The one he had in his hands.
18: I don't see any gun in his hands or anywhere near him.
15: But you said that he...
18: Did I? I don't think I remember that.
15: But you must. Now, you burst in here, and you said that John had been drinking at the dinner, and that he was loading his rifle, and that he knew about Nicholas
18: and me. My dear Deborah, John Stanton drunk and loading a rifle when you knew his aversion to guns of any kind? Would anyone believe he could even use a gun? And how could he have found out about you and Nicholas?
15: I don't know. From you, I suppose.
18: Now, really, why should I make trouble between you and John? And I didn't burst in here.
15: Oh, at least that's the truth. How did you get in here?
18: Well, that's another matter.
15: Which I don't care about for the moment. You are a witness. And hostile or not, any good lawyer will catch you in your lies and your tricks as soon as he gets you on a stand.
18: Only he won't.
15: Why not?
18: Because I'm not here. The servants have heard the shots and sent for the police. When they come, they'll find you and the dead man alone.
15: You can't get out of this house without being seen.
18: Can't I? Watch.
15: Lewis. Lewis. Lewis, where are you?
18: Here I am, Deborah.
15: I don't know what's happening. I must be going crazy. It's a dream. That's all. A dream.
18: Oh, no, it isn't. Not at all. But it can be.
15: How?
18: I'm quite aware how you feel about me. But have you ever wondered how I feel about you? Of course you haven't. I'm dirt under your feet. I warned you not to underestimate me. Now, I might be able to help you if...
15: Who are you? You're inhuman.
18: I think perhaps that's a fair statement. It was really amusing when you first saw me in your room that you should have chosen to say, "What the devil are you doing here?"
15: Is that who you are?
18: Satan himself? Oh, no, no, my dear. Nothing quite so grandiose. Just a minor demon, a faithful henchman of the anti-faith.
15: Oh, it has to be a dream.
18: There can be no changing the fact that John is dead. That's a fait accompli. But the manner of his death, the place where it happened, and the time can be arranged to suit our convenience, or rather yours, in such a way that you will appear to have had nothing to do with it.
15: And in return, I sign a paper in blood selling you my soul.
18: Oh, now really, Deborah? Surely you don't subscribe to that old-fashioned medieval nonsense? This is the 20th century. Why would I want your soul?
15: I don't know. I mean... Isn't that what is always required when you...
18: Traffic with the devil? I wouldn't know. I told you I'm only minor league. Besides, your soul is committed to hell already, my dear.
15: Then what do you ask in exchange?
18: Your body, my beautiful one. Your soul has no interest for me.
15: You must be mad. All right. We'll play it your way. We'll pretend this farce is real. Now, what could you do about John?
18: Set the clock back. John did have a couple of drinks. He left the hotel alone in his car. On the way home, he lost control and smashed into a wall. The car was totaled, and he was instantly killed.
15: And me?
18: You were already at home. You were having a long talk with the housekeeper when it happened about getting a new maid.
15: How could you know that?
18: I put the idea in your head.
15: Why?
18: For reasons of my own, which you will discover later.
15: You can arrange all this...
18: In exchange for you?
15: No.
18: I was afraid of that.
15: You are loathsome and disgusting to me. I don't need your help, and I can get through this by myself.
18: I wouldn't put it past you. It'd be hard to find a jury to convict you, or at least condemn you to death.
15: John does have a rifle. It'll be beside him by the time the police get here.
18: Then you'd better hurry.
15: No. I might as well be dead or in hell if I belong to you.
18: Very well. I'll make you one last offer.
15: What?
18: If I can't have you yourself, I'll settle for the vicarious. Sell me your reflection.
15: My reflection?
18: That other self who looks back.

0: There was a shatter and flash, and a wild feeling as though the world had stopped spinning on its axis. I was conscious that the police siren had cut off, as though by a switch being thrown, and that John's body and Lewis had disappeared. The last thing I remember in my half-consciousness was the fantastic sight of the glass fragments from the broken vanity mirror which one of my shots had scattered, lifting and gathering in the air and coming together into the mirror again. And then I must have fainted. I was awakened by a soft but insisting knocking at my door. Just a minute. Who is it?
1: It's Elspeth, Mrs. Denton, ma'am.
0: Who?
1: Mr. Lewis Stark said you'd be needing me.
0: Lewis Stark? Just a moment. I'll unlock the door and let you in.
1: Oh, that won't be necessary. Here, let me help you up.
0: No. No, don't touch me. Who are you?
1: Why, Mr. Stark told me you and your housekeeper had been discussing your needing a lady's maid, so I came to apply.
0: At this time of night?
1: He said it might be sort of urgent, and that you might be needing someone with my special sort of references.
0: And what are those?
1: You should sit down, ma'am. Here, by your vanity table.
0: Oh, thank you. I am a bit shaky.
1: It's why Mr. Stark thought of me.
0: What are you, a nurse?
1: Nothing like that. Just what I am. Just what you need.
0: Well, if I do, it's not tonight. I don't want you here tonight.
1: Are you sure, ma'am?
0: Of course I... What do you mean?
1: Look in the mirror, Mrs. Denton.
0: I don't want to look in the mirror. I can imagine after the nightmares I've been having what I...
1: Look in the mirror.
0: Oh, anything for a little peace.
1: Now, do you see why you need someone like me around?
0: What Elspeth showed me in the mirror was... nothing. Reflected in the background were all the normal things I expected to see. The Austrian curtain draped by the window, a sampler which my mother had needle-pointed for me, the great canopied bed to my left, and to the right, the chaise lounge and part of the closet door. But in the center of all, where I should have been, was nothing. I don't mean a blank or the outline of a shape, just nothing at all. As though the mirror reflected only an empty room.
1: You see?
0: But I... It can't be. Give me my hand glass.
1: Here, madam. Well?
0: Nothing. The same. Oh, my... What am I going to do?
1: That's why Mr. Lewis Stark thought you might have need of me.
0: How can you help? Can you bring my likeness back?
1: No, but I can protect you.
0: How?
1: First, by keeping people away from you. Or more important, you away from them.
0: But if John is dead, I can't just hide.
1: No, but you could have need for a nurse, someone to take care of you. We can establish the shock of his passing has brought on a skin disease you wish to cloak from anyone's eyes, particularly from your own.
0: How will that help?
1: A logical reason for getting rid of all the mirrors in the house, for guarding against the surprise photographer, for concealing the truth, as long as you must be in the public eye. Shall I get it for you?
0: No, I'll get it. At least I'm safe on the phone. Hello?
2: Bibi?
0: Oh, it's you.
2: Can you talk?
0: Just a moment. Would you mind leaving me alone, please?
1: To talk to Niklos? Or should I use the cover name?
3: Damn you!
1: Since we are sisters under the skin, I shall quietly disappear.
0: Oh, no! Hello?
2: All right?
0: But we can talk now, Nicky. What is it?
2: I just heard the news.
0: News?
2: About John. On my car radio. Is it true?
0: What did they say?
2: Just that he apparently lost control of his car on the parkway and smashed into the wall of an underpass, and that he must have been killed instantly.
0: Oh, thanks, Peter.
2: What did you say? Debbie, you know, don't you? I mean...
0: Yes, it's all right. I know.
2: Oh, for a moment there, I thought I'd made... I don't mean to be ghoulish, but... I have a wonderful idea for us.
0: What?
2: You are a grieving widow. What is more natural that you should want to get away? You go to Europe on a trip and steal away to my island. Oh, I have such a room for us, all glass. What is not windows to the sun and sea is mirrors. I can see you there, my darling. Not just the magic of you alone, but reflection after reflection. Oh, I'm sorry. I got carried away. You'll forgive me. But I want you so. I need you so. And I want you to be my bride. Once you are, I will buy you the world.
0: Oh, my darling, I want that too. I just... Give me time to think. I'll call you tomorrow. Oh, what am I going to do?
1: You see what I meant? Especially if...
0: What?
1: Especially if you have a lover or wish to take another husband. How do you explain you have no reflection in the mirror or in a still pond or a store window passing by or even no shadow in the brightest sunlight?
3: You don't have to keep reminding me. I know how I've been cheated.
1: Not cheated, ma'am, just outmaneuvered. How could you expect to win when the devil held the dice?
4: All that Deborah Denton schemed to gain, wealth beyond her dreams as Nicholas's wife, seems to be denied her. Can she outwit the devil, or is she already doomed, a haunted figure that casts neither shadow nor reflection, set apart forever from everyone else? Mystery Theater shall return shortly with Act 3.

0: The next 3 days were the most difficult of Deborah Denton's life. Heavily veiled, even though it was summer, constantly on the lookout for the revealing mirror or the flash of a camera before she had a chance to hide behind someone. She was physically exhausted by the time the body was at last interred. And of all the interviews, the most unsettling and frightening to her was a stolen few minutes with Miklos.
1: My deepest condolences, Mrs. Denton.
2: Thank you, Niklos.
1: I waited till the end of the line. Can't we be alone for a moment?
2: So kind of you to send those lovely flowers. I can't, Nick. Not here.
1: I had nothing but admiration for the governor. Where? It's important. He was a fine man, and the state will mourn his loss.
2: We all will. You can walk me to the hall. I'll pretend to feel faint.
1: Mrs. Denton, are you all right?
2: Oh, just a little faint. I'm all right, ladies and gentlemen. I just need to rest. Niklos, if you will be good enough to give me your arm to the stairs, please forgive me. I'll try to join you again later.
1: Just lean on me, Mrs. Denton. Let me get the door.
2: Oh, thank you. Who is that young woman you brought with you?
1: That is my niece. It is why I have to talk to you. I have to get her back to Greece very soon.
2: No, wait. Wait for me.
1: I can meet you there as we planned, or come back for you.
2: No, don't leave me now. I need you.
1: Oh, you're not well, Davy. Not yourself. Maybe we should wait until the...
2: Until what?
1: Till the rash or whatever it is that makes you wear that veil.
2: Oh, that is nothing. Can't I see you tonight, my darling?
1: Why don't you phone me after?
2: What is it?
1: I don't know. Crazy, but I happened to be looking at that mirror as we passed, and I could swear...
2: What mirror?
1: That one, hanging over the chest.
2: Who put that back?
1: I don't know. But it was so strange, I could swear, looking in it, that I was all alone.
2: Oh, don't be silly.
1: No, come back just a moment.
2: I have got to lie down. Are you trying to change the subject?
1: No, I...
2: Well, what about tonight?
1: Call me later and check. You know where.
2: I doubt if many men could appreciate, but I'm sure every woman can, the agonizing frustration of being deprived of the use of a mirror or anything in which one can view oneself. The terror of feeling that you are alive no longer, that you only exist for yourself. Furtively, I found a small mirror from an old pocketbook and checked. Oh, no matter what the angle, there was still no answering image of my face. And I could not rid myself of the sight of the beautiful young woman that Niklos called his niece. I doubted her, hated her, was sick with jealousy for her. Oh, not for Nick himself, but for the wealth and power he meant to me. Now that John was gone, I was ready to crawl, to beg, to plead for any small chance from the vile thing that had become my master.
3: You wanted to see me, Deborah?
2: Yes, Lewis. Someone hung a mirror in the hall. Do you know about it?
3: Why, yes. I had it replaced.
2: Why?
3: Hundreds of people have come to pay their respects to the late governor. Half of them women. Mirror may not be a necessity, but the total absence of any is missed.
2: I don't believe you. You had it hung to torture me.
3: Or just to remind you.
2: I want my reflection back.
3: Are you sure?
2: Sure. I am sure of nothing, thanks to you. Oh, I know I made some kind of pact with you, and I don't expect any mercy, but I hope, I beg, that there is some life left for me. If I am to be dragged at last into a hell that is as eternal and is as devastatingly destructive as the last days have been, I am asking you for some last fling at life before you and yours swallow me up forever.
3: You're worried about Niklos and his niece.
4: Yes.
3: And quite right. The relationship is close, but not familial.
2: Do you mean that she... Oh, that
3: little... Of course she's not his niece. But then in spite of her desires, she's not yet been able to capture his entirely.
4: You are a master at this, aren't you? To turn a person slowly on the spit, never burning, only scorching.
3: We're two of a kind. How many men have you turned on the spit? Hopelessly bound and tied by your beauty and promise, only to abandon them after their purpose had served yours.
4: Supposing I admit it, will that gain me any comradeship with you?
3: What is it you want?
4: So little. My mirror image back again.
3: You're sure that's all?
4: That is all I dare to ask, isn't it?
3: And how will it serve you?
4: Even at the simplest level. A woman cannot live without a reflection. She needs it to begin, live, end her day.
3: And for your sort of woman to reaffirm your strength. For what are you without beauty?
4: Oh, you knew so well when you took it from me I would be back on my knees to beg for it. I was damned the day I agreed. I can't live as ordinary people do. I need Nikki's money, position, power.
3: Neither can the rest of us.
4: The rest of us?
3: We, the powers of darkness, the strength of the world which will ultimately make it our own.
4: I don't mean to align myself with you.
3: How can you help it anymore? Just let me warn you, Deborah. If I return your image, it may not be what you expect to see.
4: It will be what I want the world to see.
3: Can you be so sure?
4: It will be me, won't it?
3: Of course.
4: I'll sign anything more for that chance.
3: There's no need for that. Call your lover. Win him back from his niece, if you can. By the time you two can meet, your mirror image will have returned.
4: I want it now.
3: Some things are possible, but not all. You must wait until you meet him again.
5: Maybe we shouldn't rush things. There is still time to...
4: You are a fantastically attractive man, my darling, but I don't quite trust that niece of yours. Oh, come to me. Make it 10 o'clock. It'll be nice and dark by then. And Elspeth will be waiting. Do I expect you?
5: You know, all you have to do is ask. I'll be there.
4: I hung up the phone and sat for a long time thinking. I couldn't rest. So I called Elspeth and made arrangements for Nicholas to be admitted to the house.
6: If you're sure you want me to, Mrs.
4: What
6: Denton.
4: What are you talking about, Elspeth? I told you I did. Why wouldn't I want you to?
6: Well, I'm sure it's none of my business, but if I were you, I might talk it over with Mr. Stark.
4: Why?
6: Oh, he's the only one who could answer that, ma'am.

0: realized suddenly that it was the almost imperceptibly twisted evil smile breaking the tight line of her mouth. I could feel my heart drop like a stone into a dark and bottomless pit. And suddenly, Lewis Stark, whoever or whatever he was standing before me. Lewis!
1: It's 9 o'clock. I thought you should have time to think things over.
0: What are you doing here?
1: Oh, don't worry, I shall be gone long before your lover appears. If you're sure you want him to.
0: Why don't you leave me alone? Haven't you done enough to me?
1: This time I thought I would do a kindness. You wanted your reflection back.
0: You promised me.
1: As you are. I thought perhaps you'd better look at it before your lover comes. Look. I promise you it is a perfect mirror image of you.
0: For some reason, I am afraid to look.
1: What you see, everyone else will see. Remember, it is your true reflection, and you live or die by it.
0: What does that mean?
1: See for yourself.
0: I will. But by myself. This time, the gun is loaded. I want you out of here.
1: Look on yourself, Deborah.
0: I had no will of my own for that moment. Standing with the gun in my hand, I turned to the mirror which Elspeth had restored to the vanity. And there I saw a loathsome parody of myself. The hair twisting and writhing about my face like black snakes. The iris of my eyes dull, muddy brown with great dark bruises beneath them. My nose hooked as fiercely as an eagle. My lips drawn in a snarl, their purple color stretched to a death white over two great canine teeth leering back at me as lasciviously as any vampire's.
1: Is that what you want your lover to see?
0: No, no, that isn't me.
1: The real you.
0: No, I'll kill it.
1: If you do, you kill yourself.
0: Then to hell with both of us.
2: Oh, God, no.
0: John! No, John!
1: It's all right, Deborah. He's dead. Just as dead as always. Only one difference.
0: What?
1: It will take time. The trial, the headlines, jail, and then the long wait for the death sentence to be carried out. Everything your husband fought against.
0: How do you know? How can you be so sure?
1: Because we're right back where we started. This is exactly how I arranged it.
0: Arranged it?
1: What better way to get you in my power, Deborah? This time, forever.
3: I'll be back in a moment with a final thought. No need to dwell on a sensational trial and the most ironical of circumstances that a governor who was forced to sign a bill reestablishing the death sentence made his wife the first victim, as he himself was to be the first victimized. Our cast included Patricia Elliott, Mandel Kramer, Robert Dryden, and Carol Tytel. Our associate director is Marlon Sweet. 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Until next time, then, pleasant

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0: Welcome in. Welcome. Welcome to Mystery Theater. I am Hyman Brown. Murder, we are told, will out. Most murderers, but not all, are eventually exposed and made to pay for what is considered certainly the most heinous crime of all, the taking of another's life. Such was the case with charming, debonair, and totally amoral Greg Manchester, who felt sure he had committed the perfect murder, only to discover...
1: You're arresting me for murder? Lieutenant, you can't be serious.
2: I'm very serious, Mr. Manchester.
1: But on what grounds? Yes, I shot and killed my wife, but it was an accident.
2: No accident, Mr. Manchester. Cold-blooded murder. And we can prove it.
1: Well, how can you prove murder when there was no murder? It was an accident, I tell you. I only wish to heaven there'd been a witness to prove what I say.
3: There was a witness, Greg. A witness who can prove it was murder.
1: Who, Sandy? Tell me who.
3: The corpse, Greg. The corpse.
0: Our mystery drama, The Eye of Death, was written especially for the Mystery Theater by George Lowther and stars Joan Hackett. I'll be back shortly with Act One. When it comes to murder, it sometimes seems to me that the more clever a murderer, the more certain he is to be caught. For as the annals of crime reveal, he tends to outsmart himself by overlooking one single minor little detail, as did a certain gentleman named Gregory Manchester.
1: Murder? You are accusing me, Sandy, of planning the murder of your mother? Is that what you said?
3: Don't twist my words, Greg. I said it wouldn't surprise me if she had a fatal accident and died suddenly.
4: Oh, Sandy, don't even speak of such things. Just the thought makes my heart skip a beat.
3: I'm sorry, Rose. How is your heart?
4: Oh, same. Mother thinks I ought to see another doctor.
1: Sandy, I'm sorry you feel about me as you do. I hope when I married your mother that you'd become as much my friend as your sister has. Why, if you could have heard me talking about you at my club... How proud I was going to be to have the famous photographer, Sandy Oakes, for a stepdaughter. Can't we be friends, Sandy?
3: Friends? Sorry, Greg, but your charm is wasted on me. You charmed my mother into marrying you, charmed her into turning over all of her money to you, charmed her into taking out a $100,000 life policy with you as a beneficiary,
1: well,
3: but...
1: Well, now, my dear, why not? After all, Sandy, I am her husband.
3: And a fast worker. Married less than a month. You certainly haven't wasted any time getting this marriage to pay off for you.
1: Oh, now you're accusing me of marrying your mother for her money. Is that it, my dear?
3: You can believe it.
4: Oh, now, Sandy.
3: Rose, it's true, and I'm telling you straight out. This clothes horse with his blonde hair and his Sir Walter Raleigh manners is nothing more than a sharp operator. A con artist. And that's what I've come here to tell my mother, and I will tell her if she ever gets out of that bath and comes down here.
4: Sandy, you're all upset.
3: Upset? I'm steaming, and I've been steaming ever since I heard about this new life insurance policy. When Mother phoned and said that she'd just taken out a $100,000 policy with dear Greggy as a beneficiary, I could have... What is that?
1: What? Oh, it's a stain on the ceiling. It's a water stain.
4: The bathroom is just above us
1: here. Oh, now, don't tell me the tub's overflowed.
4: What?
1: If your mother's had another of her fainting spells in the bath, you better get up there. Come on.
3: What fainting spells? Mother's never had a fainting spell in her life.
1: Oh, no, you're wrong there, Sandy. She never told you, but she's had a number of them. Sudden blackouts since your father died. The shock of his death, I don't know. And she's had two since we married a month ago. God grant she hasn't had another. Not while taking it. Oh, here we are. Oh, no.
3: Mother. Mother! He killed her, Joe. He killed her.
5: Now, sweetheart...
3: Joe, he did. He drowned her in that tub. All of that talk about sudden fainting spells, blackouts. No way, Joe. No way.
5: Now, look, my dear lovable bride-to-be, I don't like Gregory Manchester any more than you do, and I couldn't agree more that he's the phony you claim he is, but You're no fool, Sandy. A camera nut, maybe, with that camera of yours always slung around your neck, but you...
3: Joe, photography is my business, and I don't know how many pictures I'd have missed if I didn't keep this high-powered Instamat ready at all times. And really, I don't know why it bothers you.
5: It's nothing. Oh, excuse me. Yes? Yes, yes. Have them come right in. Manchester and your sister.
3: I'm going to try to get Rose to move in with me now that Mother's gone.
5: Come in, Rose. Mr. Manchester.
1: Thank you. Hello, Sandy.
3: Hello. How are you feeling, Rose?
4: Oh, all right.
3: I want to talk with you privately after the reading of Mother's will.
4: What about, Sandy?
3: Later, dear.
5: Well, we're all here, so I'll get started. I, Geraldine Oakes Manchester, a resident of the city of...
3: Wait a minute, Joe.
5: Yes?
3: Geraldine Oakes Manchester?
5: Your mother made a new will after she married Mr. Manchester, didn't she tell you?
3: No.
5: Well, she told me she was going to.
3: She didn't. I'm sure I know why.
1: Another slap at me, Sandy. Are you implying I changed her mind about telling you?
3: If the shoe fits, Greg.
5: Now, hold it, please. We're here for the reading of a will, and I suggest we get on with it. I, Geraldine Oakes Manchester, a resident of this city... Lastly, I hereby revoke all former wills and codicils to wills heretofore by me made. In witness thereof, I have hereunto set my hand and seal this 10th day of October, signed Geraldine Oakes Manchester, and witnessed, etc., etc., etc. Well, Mr. Manchester, you've inherited quite a fortune.
3: Plus $100,000 in insurance. While Rose gets nothing, nor do I.
1: Well, as your mother stated in her will, Sandy, she trusted me, implicitly trusted me, to see that Rose was well cared for. And you?
3: I don't need Mother's money, but Rose...
4: Oh, Sandy, you can trust Greg. Mother did. I do.
3: I know you do, Rose. You trust everyone. You always...
1: Possibly because she hasn't let the world make her as cynical as it has made you.
5: Oh, now, just a minute, Mr. Manchester.
3: I can take care of myself, Joe. More important, I can take care of Rose, and I mean to.
4: But, Sandy, I'm going to be all right. Greg will...
3: Leave you to starve if I know Greg, but he isn't going to because I'm not going to let him. I'm going to break this will.
5: Sandy,
3: I mean it, Joe. He conned Mother and he fleeced her. Well, you're not going to get away with it, Greg. I'll break this will if it's the last thing that I do.
1: And may I ask exactly how, my dear?
3: By proving you murdered my mother and meant to murder her from the start.
1: Have some more shrimp creole, Florence?
4: Oh, Greg, darling, I couldn't. I simply couldn't. You know I'm on a diet.
1: Oh, nonsense. This is no time to stay on a diet. In the first place, it's Mardi Gras week. In the second, I brought you to the finest restaurant in New Orleans.
4: Oh, you dear, delightful man.
1: And in the third place, why anyone with your figure feels the need to diet, that baffles me utterly.
4: Oh, you are a dear and delightful man. Greg Manchester, you are almost as... No, I'll say it. You are as dear and delightful as my late husband. Oh, Greg, I'm so glad we met. So glad.
1: So am I, Florence. You know, only a week ago, I was the loneliest man on earth.
4: Oh.
1: Lonely in the way only the bereaved can be lonely. Even though it's months since Geraldine passed on, I thought I would never get over her loss. And then... Well, then, my dearest... You don't mind if I call you my dearest...
4: Of course not.
1: Well, I met you, and life became worth living again.
4: Oh, Greg, do you know that's exactly the way I felt? Feel?
1: Ah, I thought as much.
4: Oh.
1: We've known each other only a week, my dear, but what a week it has been.
4: Oh, yes.
1: And for my part, Florence, I... You won't be offended.
4: No, no.
1: Well, for my part, you're the woman I've been looking for since my own dear Geraldine passed on.
4: Oh.
1: The woman I felt sure I would never, never find.
4: Oh, Greg. Greg, you dear man.
1: Then you're not offended.
4: Offended?
1: It wouldn't be if I... Well, if I...
4: If you what, darling?
1: If I asked you to become my wife.
4: Oh.
1: Oh, dear, I have offended you.
4: No. No. Oh, you've made me so happy. I think I'm going to cry. In fact, I know I am. Greg, what? Is something wrong?
1: No. Excuse me a moment, Florence. I'll be right back. Well, Sandy Oaks, girl photographer, camera and all.
3: Greg Manchester, con artist and murderer, next victim and all.
1: What are you doing in New Orleans?
3: Mardi Gras week. I'm covering it. For Cosmopolite.
1: You're lying. You found out I was living in New Orleans. And you followed me here.
3: Care to see my press credentials?
1: If Cosmopolite sent you, you asked for the assignment.
3: Oh, how right you are.
1: Now, you listen to me. Any more trouble from you, and I'll make you know what trouble really is.
3: Trouble? What makes you think I'm out to give you trouble,
1: because
3: Greg?
1: Because you followed me here, because I suddenly spotted you snapping a picture of me and Mrs. Chapman.
3: I took more than one before you noticed me, Greg. They may come in handy.
1: I don't see how.
3: Well, then, look over there, Greg. See that sign?
1: The one that reads Mardi Gras Week?
3: Exactly. From that angle, I caught not only you and Mrs. Chapman, but that sign hanging behind you on the wall.
1: So what?
3: The time element, Greg, and the place. I can hear a district attorney saying to you at your trial for murder, quote, you did know the widow, Mrs. Florence Chapman, as early as Mardi Gras week, didn't you? In New Orleans, wasn't it? Unquote.
1: My murder trial.
3: You are going to kill her, aren't you? For her money? After you marry her? Tell me, does she have any children you can leave penniless as you did my sister Rose?
1: She went to live with you. You're very successful, plenty of dough. You take care of her.
3: I am. I'm also going to take care of you.
1: Now, Sandy, I warn you.
3: Cool it. Con man, I am not my mother that you're talking to now, nor my sister Rose, or that lovely victim of yours over there. A photographer gets around. You think you're the cleverest thing that ever happened. You are. But, Buster, it's your cleverness that's going to put you behind bars, because somewhere, somehow, you're going to think you're so clever that you'll make one little mistake, one fatal little mistake, and when you do, I'm going to be there.
1: Be smart, eh? Get out of my life and stay out of my...
3: Excuse me, I don't mean to interrupt, but, Greg, dear, won't you introduce me to that very attractive friend here? Well, dearest?
1: Yes, of course. Sandy Oaks, my stepdaughter.
3: Oh, you're not the daughter of that poor woman who drowned accidentally. Yes, Mrs. Chapman, I am. You know my... Oh, Greg told you. No, I've been watching you and Mr. Manchester ever since he met you a week ago.
4: Watching? Greg, darling, what does she mean?
1: Oh, never mind, Florence. She's a troublemaker. She tried to stop me from marrying her mother.
3: I tried to stop you from murdering my mother.
4: Oh, gracious, that's talk. You're in a restaurant.
3: Mrs. Chapman, let me give you a tip. A tip that will save your life. Say goodbye right now to this charming, well-dressed murderer. Say goodbye and go on living.
4: Well, Greg... Greg, I believe you're right. This girl... Well, I don't know what she is, but she is. I'm sorry I came over. I'll wait for you at our table.
1: Yes, Greg. Yes, of course, Florence. Well, do you see?
3: She's as naive and as trusting as my mother. And my sister. Or others you've murdered.
1: Oh, so it's others now. Look, Sandy, you said I'm clever. Well, I am clever. A hell of a lot cleverer than you are, doll. I guess the only way to get you off my neck is to prove it.
3: And just how will you do that?
1: The only way I know. Murder.
3: Don't get me all choked up. I know you. I'm ready for anything you try. Murder me? You don't have much of a chance, Mr. Manchester.
1: Oh, murder you. No, not you.
3: Who then?
1: Your sister Rose, whom you love so much. Who else?
0: Inevitably, it had to come to this. The challenge, The squaring off, the gauntlet flung down between a cold-blooded murderer and a self-sufficient girl like Sandy Oaks. Is she right? Will Greg Manchester make that one fatal mistake? She says he will. Perhaps we'll find out when Mystery Theater returns with Act Two.

0: There seems little question that the common motive for murder is personal gain. In any case, assuredly, that's what it is with Greg Manchester. He marries, you might say, for murder. But now Sandy Oaks, veteran freelance photographer, has set out to prove Manchester murdered her mother, even as Manchester threatens, if she doesn't leave him alone, he will kill her invalid sister, Rose.
1: Sandy, your mother drowned in her bath after suffering a blackout.
2: My mother never had a blackout, a fainting spell in her life. Manchester spread that story to cover himself.
1: Yeah, but you can't prove it. And until you can, I'm warning you, drop it.
2: I'm not afraid of a suit for libel or slander, if that's what you mean.
1: What I mean is, I'm afraid for your life, if what you say is true.
2: It's Rose's life I'm worried about. If anything happened to me, she'd be alone and penniless.
1: You don't ever have to worry about Rose while I'm around. You know that.
2: Of course not. But, good Lord, I didn't realize it was this late. I've got to rush.
1: What? Just when I was about to invite you to lunch?
2: I'm sorry, darling, but I'm due at the Metropolitan Photographic Exhibit in half an hour. I promised to advise the committee on how to hang the prize exhibits.
1: Oh, including one of yours. Which reminds me, I owe you an apology.
2: An apology because I won a prize?
1: Well, I'm always kidding you about carrying that fancy camera of yours, but if you hadn't had it with you and shot from the hip that day, you'd never have caught that picture of an old man being mugged.
2: And the muggers. Oh, the cops nail them because of what I photographed. Which reminds me, I've got to see Lieutenant McCoy at headquarters after the photo exhibit.
1: What for?
2: The information I dug up in New Orleans about Greg Manchester. Now, it may not mean anything to you, darling, but I'm hoping it will mean plenty to Lieutenant McCoy.
3: It means nothing to me, Sandy, nothing at all.
2: But, Mac...
3: Sandy, I checked it out. Yeah, sure, Manchester was married before he met your mother. And sure, his wife died of an overdose of sleeping pills, but the coroner's verdict was death by accident.
2: Oh, Mac, you put me away, you really do.
3: I don't get you.
2: His wife dies of an overdose of sleeping pills, and he inherits over $50,000. He marries my mother. She dies by drowning. He inherits every cent she has plus an insurance of $100,000, taken out less than a month before. Two deaths, two so-called accidents, and Greg Manchester hits the financial jackpot. That doesn't strike you as fishy?
3: Oh, yes, but I...
2: Now he's going to marry this other wealthy widow, Florence Chapman, less than 3 months after my mother dies.
3: Sandy...
2: And he threatens to kill my sister Rose if I don't lay off. And you sit there and you tell me that you don't think that Manchester is a cold-blooded murderer.
3: No, I didn't say that. I said he's clean, Sandy. As a cop, I got to play it by the book, the rules of evidence. Maybe Manchester did kill your mother and his previous wife, but I haven't got a shred of evidence to prove he did, and neither have you. Well, now, have you?
2: No. No, but I'm going to get it. Sooner or later, Manchester is going to make one slip. One little slip, and I'm going to be there when he does.
3: Taking pictures of him as he does, I'll bet.
2: It isn't funny, Mac.
3: No, I'm just cracking wise about you and your trusty companion, that camera.
2: Laugh. But it caught you a couple of muggers, and Mac, it may catch me a murderer. There's a bench, Rose. Want to sit for a while?
4: Oh, no, Sandy, no. I'm too excited to sit still.
2: You're too excited, period.
4: Oh, I'll be all right. Oh, it's such a thrill for me just to get out of that apartment. But on top of that, these wonderful pictures. Holzman, Eisenstadt, Kepler, and you.
2: That's what I call really sisterly love. Putting me in that class.
4: Oh, you won a first prize.
2: Yes, but in photojournalism, and there's nothing arty about my stuff.
4: A first prize is a first prize, and I'm not going to argue. Oh,
2: Rose?
4: Sandy, maybe I'd better sit down for a minute or two.
2: Yes, yes, right there. How bad is it?
4: It's not bad. Sandy, would you open my bag and take out the bottle of nitro pills?
2: Yes, just a sec. Here, wait a moment now. Here we are. Stay here. I'll get you a cup of water.
4: Yes.
2: Excuse me, please. Excuse me. I just want to get through to the water cooler.
5: Well, here, let me help you.
2: Thank you. You?
5: Yes, me.
2: What are you doing here, Greg?
5: Mrs. Manchester wanted to see the exhibit.
2: She married you, then?
5: And I wanted to see you. Figured you'd be here, so I...
2: I've got no time for you now. I've got to get a cup of water for my sister.
5: Well, here's the cup. There's the water. I want a word with you, Sandy, about...
2: Would you get out of my way? Excuse me, please. Excuse me. Rose, dear, here you are.
4: Oh, thank you, Sandy, thank you.
2: Are you better?
4: Yes. Much.
2: I think that we'd better go.
4: Sandy, I haven't seen everything yet.
2: Your heart.
4: Oh, drat my heart. My first day out of the apartment in weeks. I'm going to make the most of it. I'm going to see everything there is to see. Oh, look who's here.
6: Hello, Rose.
4: How are you, Greg?
6: Never better. You?
4: Pretty well. Thank you.
6: I meant to call on you when I got back from New Orleans, but I felt your sister wouldn't approve.
2: You're right, Greg. Her sister wouldn't.
4: Oh, now you too.
6: Oh, it's all right, Rose. All right. Sandy and I aren't going to have a scene. I only want to say hello. So, if you'll excuse me, I'll rejoin my wife. Goodbye, Rose. Goodbye, Sandy. Oh, give my regards to Lieutenant McCoy next time you see him, would you?
2: Lieutenant McCoy?
6: The police lieutenant you went to see this morning. About a certain little matter?
2: How do you know that I want to see McCoy? And what I want to see him about?
6: Oh, does it matter? I know. I think it was very foolish of you, Sandy.
2: Do you?
6: Oh, yes, very. In fact, as I intimated to you in New Orleans, it could even be dangerous. Deadly dangerous. Not for you. Not immediately for you. Well, goodbye for now.
4: Sandy, what was that all about?
2: Nothing, Rose. Nothing.
4: What did Greg mean? It could be deadly dangerous.
2: It's nothing for you to worry about, Rose.
4: Well, all right, if you say so. Funny, though.
2: What?
4: I'm worried somehow. Suddenly, I'm very worried. Joe. Oh, nice to see you. Come in.
7: How are you, Rose?
4: Oh, I'm fine, fine.
7: Now, no fibs to your brother-in-law-to-be.
4: What?
7: I talked to Sandy on the phone. She said your heart gave you a little trouble at the photography exhibition this afternoon.
4: Oh, nothing my nitro pills couldn't handle, and did.
7: Oh, good, good. Where's Sandy?
4: Three guesses.
7: The dark room.
4: Give the man a cigar. Or would you rather have a drink?
7: A drink, and I'll make it, I'll make it. Sandy said you ran into Greg Manchester at the exhibition.
4: Yes. I'm worried, Joe.
7: About what?
4: Greg said a funny thing to Sandy. It seems he heard somehow she'd gone to see police lieutenant, Lieutenant McCloy.
7: McCoy.
4: McCoy. About something. He didn't say what. And Sandy wouldn't tell me, but anyhow, he said he thought she was very foolish to do anything like that. And that it could be deadly dangerous. Those were the words he used. Deadly dangerous.
7: I see.
4: Sandy didn't tell you?
7: No, she didn't.
4: But not for her. That was the funny part of what he said. Not deadly dangerous for her. Not immediately.
7: Rose. Rose, what is it?
4: Heart. Pain. Chest.
7: Your nitroglycerin pills.
4: They.
7: Sandy! Oh. Sandy!
2: Oh, what is it? Oh, no.
7: Where are pills?
2: Bedroom. I'll get them.
7: Rose, now, let me get you to the couch. Lay you down here. Ah, there. Cushion behind your head. Sandy, hurry it!
2: Yes, here. Here, Rose, open your mouth. That's it. Water, Joe?
7: Yeah.
2: But hurry, Joe.
7: Yeah, here you are.
2: All right now, honey. Swallow the pills. Swallow it, dear. That's it. That's it. Okay. All right. Sure to be all right in a moment or two. Rose? Rose, dear? Is it having any effect? Oh, Rose, is the pain letting up? Rose? Rose? Joe!
7: Here, let me...
2: Joe?
0: She's gone, Sandy.
4: Oh, no. No.
0: I'm afraid so, sweetheart.
4: He's done it. He threatened he would, and he has.
0: Greg Manchester?
4: He said he'd kill her if I didn't lay off, and I didn't, and he has. Thank you, Mac. Goodbye.
0: What'd he say, McCoy?
4: The toxicology lab tested the pills Rose took. That I gave her.
0: Oh, Sandy. All right, come on now, honey.
4: The pills. They found that they were triple strength. Triple the amount of nitroglycerin prescribed for Rose.
0: That's impossible. No pharmacist would make a mistake like that.
4: The pharmacist didn't. They got him out of bed and they met him at his place and checked his records. He made no mistake.
0: Well, then how... Sandy, how...
4: Greg!
0: Sandy.
4: Don't ask me how he did it. He got into the apartment maybe while we were out. Rose and I didn't change the bottles. I don't know. It doesn't matter. All that matters to me is that he did it. And I know in my bones I know that he did it. He murdered the woman he was married to before he married my mother. He killed my mother. He killed Rose. He'll kill Florence Chapman. He'll kill me. Unless I stop him. He's got to be stopped, Joe. Stopped and put behind bars like any other animal. And that's where I'm going to put him. With God's help, Joe, that's where I'll put him for the rest of his life.
0: Brave words. Words spoken under the pressure of emotion. Well, I think I can tell you at this point that Sandy did put Greg Manchester behind bars for the rest of his life when he made that one fatal slip. He overlooked something. But the fact is, he never saw it. Sandy did. Or to be more precise, her camera did. Mystery Theater will return in a moment for Act 3.

0: recall my saying earlier that the more clever the murderer, the more likely he is to make one fatal slip. Something so minor, he never thought of it, never noticed it. What slip would Greg Manchester make? So far, he's gotten away with his killings. Sandy Oaks doesn't know where Greg Manchester will make that fatal slip, or when, or more particularly how. But make it, she knows he will. And as I told you, make it he did. The question is, what insignificant but very final mistake did he make?
1: You dare? You dare show your face here?
2: I came here to this funeral home to see Rose for the last time. I am her stepfather, Sandy, and have the right.
1: Murderer.
3: Sandy.
1: Get him out of here, Joe.
2: It's no need, Joe. I'm going. May I have a word with you outside?
3: Of course. Sandy, pull yourself together. Well?
2: Joe, you're a lawyer. Would you give me some advice? What am I to do with her? She hates me. Has hated me from the moment we met. I don't know why. Chemistry, I suppose.
3: Not much I can say to that, Greg, except you're a liar.
2: I beg your pardon?
3: You're a liar. It isn't chemistry between you and Sandy. It's Sandy's awareness, her awareness from the first, her trained awareness, because she's photographed so many people, that you're a phony. I agreed with her about that after only short acquaintance with you, Greg, but I didn't agree with her that you're a murderer. I agree now.
2: You can't mean... You think I murdered Geraldine?
3: I think you murdered Geraldine and Rose. I think you murdered another woman. In fact, probably other women.
2: You can stand there and to my face say...
3: Say it because it's obvious. There's such a thing as coincidence, Greg. But your history, your married history, goes beyond coincidence.
2: Then you are calling me a murderer.
3: I thought I'd made that plain. You're skating on thin ice now, and you're going to go through it. And when you do, you're going to find the water bitter cold, Greg. Bitter cold.
4: Won't you sit down, Miss Oaks?
1: Thank you, Mrs. Manchester.
4: Let me say, I only agreed to see you when you phoned and said you wanted to talk with me alone. I only agreed because you are his stepdaughter.
1: Mrs. Manchester, I wanted to see you because someone should warn you. Greg Manchester is a murderer.
4: What are you saying?
1: He murdered my mother. He murdered my sister Rose. He murdered the woman he was married to before he met my mother. He's going to murder you.
4: My dear, do you realize the gravity of this accusation?
1: The important thing is that you realize
4: what
1: it.
4: What I realize is that you are a bitter and malicious young woman who, for some reason, I am totally unable to understand, wants to malign a man who has never done anything but good for you.
1: Good? What do you mean?
4: Your mother left him all her money, didn't she?
1: Yes.
4: He was also the beneficiary of her life insurance, wasn't he?
1: Yes.
4: And all of this, the fortune he might have had, he turned over to you and your sister. Is that not so?
1: It certainly is not so.
4: Greg told me.
1: Then he lied. He tricked my mother into giving him control of her money, power of attorney, and all of that, and then taking out a $100,000 life insurance policy, and then he killed her.
4: Can you prove that?
1: No. I can't, not yet. But whether I can or not, I think what you should keep in mind is that at least two previous wives have died suddenly and mysteriously after giving him control of their money. Have you?
4: Why, yes, I have. Oh, but I can't believe this. I won't believe it. My husband is one of the most dear and delightful men I've ever met.
2: Thank you, my dear. Thank you for your trust in me.
4: Greg, we didn't hear you come in.
2: I'm glad you didn't. Otherwise, I'd not have overheard my stepdaughter's accusations. Sandy, I must ask you to leave. And please, don't come back.
1: Goodbye, Mrs. Manchester. And good luck.
2: Well, I hope that's the last we see of her. I'm sure you didn't believe the lie she must have told about me.
4: Why, no, of course not, Greg.
2: You don't sound altogether sure, Florence.
4: Well, yes, I am. Only, Greg, you told me you had handed all your former wife's fortune over to her daughters.
2: No.
4: What?
2: Well, you misunderstood me.
4: I
2: said that I intended to do it, but I haven't had time to get around to it yet. It's quite involved, you know. Certain legalities which take time, and you don't believe me, do you?
4: No. I do. Only I'm certain you said you had already given them the money.
2: No, you're mistaken, my dear.
4: Greg.
2: Yes.
4: That power of attorney I signed the other day.
2: Yes.
4: Don't be offended, dear, but just as a matter of interest, does it give you control over my money?
2: Now, that's an odd question, Florence.
4: Does it, Greg?
2: Well, the power of attorney is just that. It empowers me to act in your behalf.
4: In other words, you can sign checks, withdraw money from my account, that sort of thing?
2: Yes, that sort of thing.
4: I see.
2: No. I don't think you do. For instance, you don't see that you have just signed your death warrant.
4: Death warrant?
2: I want you to go into your bedroom. Start packing.
4: Packing?
2: You're going to visit your sister in New Orleans. Midnight. Make the call, Florence. Make it, or I'll shoot you right now.

0: Miss Oakes, this is Mrs. Manchester.
1: Yes?
0: I've got to see you right away. Could you come here to my apartment?
1: My fiancé and I were just about...
0: It's urgent, Miss Oakes. Dreadfully urgent. Please, please come.
1: Of course, all right. We'll be there as soon as we can make
0: it. Oh, thank you. Goodbye.
2: She's coming right over?
0: Yes. Greg, please don't kill me.
2: I'm sorry, Florence.
0: I'll give you my money.
2: I've already got it.
0: Then why kill me?
2: Pleasure, my dear. Simple pleasure. I find a certain thrill in murdering someone, especially silly women like you. When Sandy pushes that door buzzer, listen to it carefully, Florence. It'll be the last sound you hear in this life.
0: Greg!
2: I must snap off the lights here in the bedroom. Oh, good. I'm coming. Oh, help me.
3: We heard a shot. What?
2: In the bedroom. I just shot a prowler.
4: Pitch dark in here. The light switch.
2: Oh, yeah, here.
3: Oh, good Lord.
4: Florence Manchester.
2: What? What? Oh, no. Oh, no.
3: Sandy, for the love of... This is no time for snapping pictures.
4: I wasn't even aware I was...
3: Get to the phone. Call the police. And put that damn camera away.
4: Yes, okay.
2: Oh, I thought Florence was a prowler. I lost my head. I fired into the dark room.
4: Headquarters? Give me Lieutenant McCoy. Is he there? Yeah, hurry.
5: Sandy, please.
4: Look at it, Joe. Look at it and tell me, what do you see?
5: I see the body of Florence Manchester lying on her bedroom floor. I have seen the body of Florence Manchester lying on her bedroom floor for over a month now, in blow-up after blow-up after blow-up of the pictures you snapped that night. This blow-up... Good Lord, Sandy, it's the biggest yet. Why?
4: Because these pictures prove Greg murdered Florence, that's why.
5: You keep saying that, but you don't tell me what proof.
4: Because I don't know. Because it's staring at me in the face and I can't see it. Joe, look at it. Please, just look at it. Look.
5: No.
4: Joe, just look.
5: I've had it, Sandy. All right. Maybe, like you say, Greg's story of what happened was so much eyewash. Maybe Florence didn't leave to visit her sister in New Orleans. Maybe she didn't come back unexpectedly while he was asleep in his bedroom. Maybe he didn't hear a noise in her bedroom, think it was a prowler, panic and shoot into the darkened bedroom. Eyewash. All eyewash. But don't... What is it?
4: Eyewash. Eyewash. Give me that blow-up.
5: Ooh, with pleasure.
4: That's it, Joe. That's it.
5: What's what?
4: The proof that he murdered her, the proof I've been looking for, but couldn't see, Joe. Florence Manchester's eyes. Look at her eyes.
3: Manchester, you've been booked on a charge of murder. The murder of your wife, Florence.
2: Now look here, Lieutenant.
3: Take it easy. Thanks to your stepdaughter, Sandy Oakes, here, we have positive proof that you deliberately and with malice aforethought... shot Florence Manchester to death.
2: What proof? I told you she packed her bag. You saw it in the bedroom and left to visit her sister in New Orleans.
3: But had come back unexpectedly, according to your story.
2: And I fired a shot into her pitch-black bedroom, thinking she was a prowler. That's what happened. That's the truth.
3: No, it's a lie. This photograph of your wife's body... Sandy took it within a minute or two after the shot was fired.
2: So?
3: Look at it, Manchester. Look especially at the eyes. The eyes that are open and staring at the ceiling. What do you see?
2: Her eyes. What else am I supposed to see?
3: The size of her pupils. Look at the pupils of her eyes. Tell me what you see.
2: I see the pupils of her eyes.
3: Contracted. Contracted to the size of a pinhead. The human eye is like a camera, like that Instamax Sandy always carries. The darker an object or a place, the wider the pupil of the eye expands. The brighter an object or a place, such as your wife's bedroom, the narrower the pupil becomes, contracts. What's more, Manchester, when a person is killed instantly, as your wife was, the pupil remains unchanged for 2 to 3 minutes.
2: You're saying it.
3: The photo says it, not me. You stated that you fired that shot into a dark bedroom, killing your wife by accident. Her eyes, contracted to pinhead size, prove that she died in a lighted room, a brightly lighted room. If you have anything to say, make it in the form of a confession, won't you? On second thought, I'm not sure we need bother. It's all on film, Manchester.
6: I'll be back shortly with a final thought.

Gregory Manchester is no longer a name, but a number in state prison. Sandy's name has changed, too, from Miss Sandy Oaks to Mrs. Joseph Norman. She hasn't changed her habit of carrying her camera wherever she goes. However, she seems to use it more and more these days, snapping pictures of a baby named Joe Norman Jr. Our cast included Joan Hackett, Robert Dryden, Ralph Bell, and Joan Shea. Associate Director, Marlon Swing. This is Hyman Brown, Producer-Director, inviting you to return to our Mystery Theater for another adventure in the macabre. Until next time, then, pleasant dreams.

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0: Come in. Welcome. Welcome to Mystery Theater. I am Hyman Brown. The Bible speaks of a voice that cries out in the wilderness, and yet there is an even vaster wilderness than the trackless, arid desert that's spoken of in the book. This is a wilderness so terrifying that it stretches out even beyond infinity. It is a wilderness of boundless, limitless space. But desolate though it may be, this is not a quiet wilderness, nor is it empty. It hums and buzzes and crackles with noise and sound and even voices. Yes, there are voices that cry out in this wilderness too. Voices that are not human, but voices that weep and laugh and threaten.
1: Where are those production schedules, Bert?
2: Production schedules?
1: Yes, production schedules. Your chief engineer.
2: I didn't make them up. I didn't think it was necessary.
1: What are you talking about?
2: We'll be out of business.
1: Out of business? How could we go out of business? We got more orders than we can handle.
2: That doesn't matter. We'll be out of business anyhow.
1: Why, Bert? Just tell me why.
2: Because the world is about to come to an end.
1: Oh. Where did you hear this?
2: On the radio.
1: The radio? I didn't hear it.
2: I know that. It's something that you can only hear on my radio.
0: Our mystery drama, The Voices of Death, was written especially for the Mystery Theater by Sam Dan and stars Norman Rose. I'll be back shortly with Act One.

If you ever took one of those ordinary round one-quart ice cream containers, a handful of paper fasteners, a couple of paper clips, some number 36 enamel copper wire, a small piece of silicone, and a pin or two, and transformed it all into a radio set, well, you're not as young as you used to be. Unbelievably, it worked. You could hear the Paul Whiteman Orchestra, Will Rogers, and President Coolidge. How unbelievably primitive your crystal set would seem today. But is it possible that your cat's whisker might still receive a message that simply is not getting through

0: we have today.
1: Yes, Miss Hastings?
2: It's Mr. Cartwright of National Industries. He wants to congratulate you.
1: Tell him that I'm in a meeting.
2: And you've got four other calls on
1: hold. Well, tell them all I've gone to Outer Mongolia for the afternoon.
2: Oh, yes, Mr. Fowler. What should I say if they ask me why?
1: Oh, tell them I had to buy some yak butter. And, oh, yes, Miss Hastings, could you come in? Oh, wow. Miss Hastings, would you mind retyping this letter? It's not very long. I've marked the words that aren't spelled right.
3: Oh, Mr. Fowler, it's not that I spell them wrong. It's just I leave out the E in all words that have an I and an E. I write receive and believe. I don't know why I do that.
1: Well, maybe we better send you to a psychiatrist.
3: Oh, I'd be afraid to talk to one of those people. Mr. Fowler, now that you'll become president of the company, will you need me anymore?
1: Miss Hastings, what kind of question is that?
3: Well, I thought you'd want a new secretary, somebody who looks like she might be a secretary to the president.
1: Miss Hastings, for 24 years we've been a team. When I get promoted, you get promoted. Now, what's it doing outside?
3: Well, Mr. Davis would like to see you.
1: Oh, Arthur, send him in.
3: Yes, sir.
1: And remember, Miss Hastings, I before E, except after C.
4: Hi, Bert. Busy?
1: Now, what is this, Arthur? You feel you have to be announced now? I don't become president until tomorrow.
4: Yes, tomorrow.
1: Yes, and even then, I'll probably still be the same sweet, lovable Bert Fowler. Now, what's your problem, Arthur?
4: Problem? Who says I have a problem?
1: Well, you look like a man with a problem.
4: Do I? Hmm. Well, how are things, Bert?
1: Now that you've deftly changed the subject, I may add I'm being swamped with requests for my bio. Well, two of them, anyhow.
4: Why not? You're a famous man.
1: Well, I will be after tomorrow.
4: Tomorrow?
1: Yes, I knew it would happen one day. I said it 25 years ago. Remember, Arthur? Do you remember 25 years ago?
4: Remember what?
1: Oh, you don't have a sentimental bone in your body.
4: Oh, how can you say that? I'm paying alimony to two wives.
1: We both came here the same week, didn't we? Two raw youngsters just out of college. And we did pretty well.
4: Bert.
1: Yes, Arthur, what is it?
4: Well, I guess there's only one way to say this. You're not going to be made president of this company.
1: What? But I'm not?
4: The board of directors met last week. The decision was made to name Ron Anderson.
1: Ron Anderson? Oh, you can't be serious.
4: Now, the board wanted me to break the news to cushion the shock.
1: Oh, I see.
4: Because we're old friends.
1: That was quite perceptive and sensitive.
4: And everybody agrees that you're entitled to greater recognition and a special title will be created for you.
1: But it won't be the title I deserve, president.
4: And more money, a lot more money, stock options, bonus.
1: Yes, thank you. Thank you, Arthur. Excuse me.
2: Yes, Mr. Fowler?
1: Take a letter, please. My personal stationery. Today's date. To the chairman of the board. Dear Frank, please accept my resignation, effective immediately. I'll sign it the moment you've finished.
4: But you can't do it.
1: I've just done it.
4: And now listen to me. Please don't. Just please.
3: Mr. Fowler, did I just hear you say that...
4: No, now, Miss Hastings, now please go back to your desk.
1: I want that typed immediately.
4: Don't you type one word. Now everything's going to be just fine. You just go out to your desk, Miss Hastings. Now, Bert...
1: The board of directors. There was no board of directors 25 years ago. How high and mighty we've become. We now have a board of directors.
4: Just calm down.
1: I walked into this company 25 years ago, and it was going down for the third time. This pathetic little 2x4 fly-by-night.
4: But you have to realize...
1: Whose ideas turned this company around?
4: Yours.
1: Whose designs made the difference?
4: Yours. Nobody denies that, Bert, but times have changed, and you... Well, you don't have the right image for the president of the company.
1: Oh, really? Let's talk about images, shall we? Who worked out the circuit that enables this company to create the world's best image on a screen?
4: It's a new ball game.
1: Well, if it is, you can play it.
4: You represent the past. Bert, you're too old.
1: What? At 53, I'm too old?
4: No, it's the way you dress and the way you cut your hair and the way you impress people. You're just... Well, I guess the only way I can put it is that you're just too World War II-ish. Whereas Ronnie Anderson...
1: Ronnie Anderson is an idiot.
4: No. No, he's not really an idiot. It's just that he talks dead.

0: Their language.
1: Whose language?
0: The language of the people who pull the buying strings today. It's the accent on youth. And he sports that long hair, and he wears clothes that are called mod or whatever. And he's just that fresh, bright, vibrant image the board thinks that this company needs.
1: But he doesn't know one end of a receiver from the other.
0: He doesn't have to, Bert. The engineers don't run companies anymore. You know that. It's all in the hands of the marketing people.
1: Well, if you'll excuse me, Arthur, I'd like to clear my desk and go home.
0: Where are you going?
1: You heard me. I said I'm going home.
0: Are you? Tell me, Bert. Where's home? Where's home? It's here. And what's home? This company. It has been your wife, your kids. What else do you have?
1: Will you excuse me, Arthur?
0: You gave everything to this company. The company is all you have to show for your life. You can't leave it.
1: The company's leaving me, Arthur.
0: Ronnie Anderson is a temporary madness that's come over the company.
1: Oh, Ronnie Anderson. Who says God has no sense of humor? You want to go to lunch?
0: Well, Ronnie Anderson's invited everybody to be his guest in the penthouse.
1: I have a previous engagement. Well, why don't you go and score some points?
0: That was a low blow. I'll see you later, Bert.
1: Yeah.
2: Yes, sir?
1: Now, Miss Hastings, call the garage. I want my car brought around to the front of the building.
2: Yes, sir.
1: And what are you doing now?
2: Well, I was supposed to send out copies of your bio.
1: I think we can forget all that till it's time for my obituary. But I'll take you for a ride in the country.
2: Me, Mr. Fowler?
3: Thank you for lunch, Mr. Fowler.
1: Mm. Isn't it a beautiful day?
3: Oh, I can't remember ever doing anything like this before.
1: Anything like what, Miss Hastings?
3: Oh, driving out in the country during the middle of a working day. Oh, the woods are so beautiful.
1: Yes. Now, you've been my secretary for so many years, Miss Hastings, and, well, I know so little about you. For example, well, why have you never married?
3: Well, because no one ever asked me.
1: You never married because no one ever asked you. And I never married because I never asked anyone. Why are all those cars parked along the side of the road?
3: Oh, well, according to those signs, it's a garage sale.
1: Oh, what's a garage sale?
3: Oh, people want to get rid of a lot of old things around the house, so they just hold a sale.
1: Huh. What a coincidence. I'm an old thing that was gotten rid of today myself. You know, I feel an affinity for this place. Let's stop and browse about. Oh, my. I've never seen so much junk.
3: Oh, usually. You see some old books and pictures.
1: You see that stuff over there, Miss Hastings? It's typical of what you'd see in a home about, 50 years ago. Look, there's an old broken-down wind-up phonograph. A clothes dummy. A coffee grinder.
3: Mr. Fowler? Mr. Fowler, are you all right?
1: No. Oh, no, it can't be.
3: Mr. Fowler, you're so pale.
1: But it's mine.
3: Mr. Fowler, something's wrong.
1: Miss Hastings, do you see that thing on the table? It looks like a round container with some wire wrapped around it.
3: Oh, yes.
1: See what price is marked on it,
3: Oh, there isn't any.
1: Oh, the woman at the gate. Ask her how much she wants.
3: Oh, Mr. Fowler, you're shaking. Are you ill?
1: No. Find out how much she wants. I have to have it.
3: $1.
1: $1? Well, I'd have given her $1,000.
3: Well, now it's yours.
1: It was always mine.
3: Mr. Fowler, are you saying you once owned this, whatever it is, and now, by I don't know what kind of coincidence, you just came across it again?
1: What do you think this is, Miss Hastings?
3: I couldn't tell you.
1: It's a radio.
3: A radio? Mm-hmm. Well, it looks more like a carton for ice cream or sauerkraut.
1: This was my first design. My very first design.
3: You designed this, Mr. Fowler?
1: My first design. My first prize. There was a magazine called American Youth, and it offered a prize for the best and most simple design for a crystal set. And, well, I submitted this one, and I won. I was 10 years old, and I won. The magazine printed the diagram for this, and youngsters all over the country copied their own sets from it. Uh-huh. Just think about it. More than 40 years ago, a kid who lived in this house made this radio from my design. Oh, I still remember the prize. Oh, a gold medal. And on it was inscribed, "To Bertram Fowler, a great scientist of the future."
3: And it came true. You are a great scientist.
1: Uh-huh. No, I never became a scientist. I just tinkered around with gadgets.
3: Do you mean a thing like this could actually work?
1: Oh, sure. Look, put on the earphones.
3: But how wouldn't it need a new battery?
1: No battery, no electricity. It works by itself.
3: Oh.
1: You see, it's just a coil of wire, a crystal detector, which is made of silicon or galena. Let's see, we need an aerial. Oh, we can use the metal clothesline the lady has stretched in her yard. Oh, this will be fine. Now listen through those earphones. All right. Now, what do you hear? Anything?
3: Well, yeah, I do hear a kind of scratchy noise. Wait. Music. Yeah, I think I hear music.
1: Clearly?
3: Well, listen for yourself.
1: Oh, yes. May I have those earphones? Why, that's...
4: That's the music of Paul Whiteman, King of Jazz. Brought to you from the Grand
1: Ballroom,
4: Ritz-Carlton Hotel in New York City.
1: Paul Whiteman. But it's not possible.
4: And now for the news. President Coolidge said today that he will call for a three-power naval conference in Geneva, Switzerland, to be attended by
3: Mr. Fowler, what's wrong? Oh, is somebody? Somebody help me. We need a doctor. Please. Oh, Mr. Fowler, don't faint.
5: Anyone would have a right to pass out if he tunes in the news and he gets the bad news of 1927. But why is he picking up that kind of news and that kind of music now? What kind of radio set did our friend Bert Fowler design anyhow? Mystery Theater will be back shortly with Act Two.

0: I shot an arrow into the air. It fell to earth, I know not where. So said Mr. Longfellow. But the fact of the matter is, the arrow did fall, finally, to the earth. There is evidently, then, a significant difference between arrows and words. When you shoot or utter or discharge, however you want to put it, a word into the air, apparently it never falls to earth again. It enters the ether and stays there forever. Or does it? How else may we account for the fact that Bert Fowler is now hearing words that entered the airwaves more than 70 years ago?
1: You say that you heard an actual Paul Whiteman broadcast.
2: And I heard a news broadcast, which could only have been made in 1927.
1: Why?
2: Because it was about the conference to restrict the number of battleships. Mm-hmm. It was called by President Coolidge. You've heard of him.
1: Yes. And you heard all this on that ice cream carton?
2: This ice cream carton is actually a variable inductance tuning coil, a crystal detector, and... Look, Doctor, huh? I don't want to get into anything here. I know what I heard.
1: Well, when Miss Hastings brought you here to my office, she said that you'd had a very, very shattering experience earlier in the day in your business affairs.
2: Yeah, you could say that.
1: Well, that was one shock to your system. And then you encountered this radio, which was made from a prize-winning design of yours. Now, you're only a child at the time, so that's a second shot.
2: All right, but what does all this have to do with what I heard?
1: Well, the present has suddenly become unbearable. And you're escaping back into a beautiful, promising past?
2: What you're saying is that for one reason or another, I imagined all this.
1: Well, yes, that's what it comes to, Mr. Fowler. Listen, I put on these earphones. I scratched that crystal with the cat's whisker. All I got was static.
2: Mm-hmm. Doctor, am I okay otherwise?
1: Oh, you check out first rate. Hey, listen. Let me know if you raise any more of that 20s jazz, huh?

0: I beg you.
1: Anita, I have waited and waited, waited.
2: Mr. Fowler.
1: Wait.
2: Mr. Fowler.
3: Yes. Yeah, what is it, Miss Hasty? Oh, let me take these earphones off. Let me take these earphones off.
2: You're due at a meeting in Mr. Anderson's office.
3: Oh, yeah, that's right. You know, Miss Hastings, I'm hearing the strangest voices on this old radio of mine.
2: What kind of voices?
3: Well, I don't know.
2: Oh, Mr. Fowler, I wish I could hear the voices you say you hear.
3: They're there. They're loud and clear.
4: Bert, we're no longer competitive.
3: There's not a company in the world that can match our quality, Rob.
4: Yeah, but we've got to cut costs.
3: We can't.
4: You mean you can't?
3: If you know someone who can produce this quality for less money, well, I'll step aside.
4: How about less quality?
3: There goes the reputation of this company.
4: Well, don't you worry about our reputation.
3: I have to. I created it.
4: Why didn't you resign, Bert? You know, I'd have resigned if they'd named you president.
3: That would be the easy way out.
4: Well, you'll simply have to find some shortcuts.
3: If you put us back with the rest of the pack, why should people buy our product?
4: That's my job, marketing. You turn it out, I sell it.
3: Just like that, huh?
4: You're not keeping up with the current market. Neither is your friend, Arthur Davis.
3: What about Arthur?
4: Well, I almost fired him today.
3: Why?
4: He has a lot to learn about publicity. That little thingamajig of yours, that crystal set, just because it won a prize almost 50 years ago, he thought it was worth sending word to the press.
3: For that you'd fire him?
4: Oh, here's that old magazine. It's dead and gone, and pictures of kids in short haircuts and knickers, and this crazy-looking carton with all those clips and fasteners. And you're our executive engineer.
3: Ron, you may have missed the point.
4: The image is old-fashioned. The direction is backwards. Nobody cares about yesterday, Bert.
2: Mr. Anderson's secretary just called. You're supposed to have a cost analysis ready for the meeting tomorrow morning.
3: Yes, I know.
2: Well, if you don't give it to me to type, they won't have it.
3: That's very well put.
2: And I know you haven't even started it.
3: That's right.
2: Now, Mr. Fowler, don't you
3: Zetha
2: think that you ought...
3: and Aletha. Zetha is a man's voice. It sounds like a man's voice. And Aletha, it must be a woman's voice, but who are they? Who are they?
2: Mr. Fowler, should I call back and tell Mr. Anderson's secretary the report will be ready?
3: Yes, you do that. Or else, well, tell her it won't be ready. Anyway, you feel.
2: But, Mr. Fowler...
3: And now, Miss Hastings, you must excuse me.
2: Are you going to listen to that thing again?
3: Shh.
1: Time, Marita.
0: No, Zetha, give them a chance.
1: How many chances? How many?
0: One more.
1: You say one more? I give one more. Then they do something even more frightful.
0: The children of today, they are different.
1: There's so little space, so few planets that are green and cool and fertile.
0: Another chance.
1: Either you and I, we would use the space wisely.
3: What space? What space?
0: Young men and women, they will be different. Wait.
3: Wait. Wait. Wait for what?
2: Mr. Fowler, are you all right?
3: What? Why, what's the matter?
2: Oh, you've been shouting, wait. Wait for what?
3: Oh, have I?
2: Now, Mr. Fowler, ever since you came across that thing...
3: You look at it as if it's some sort of poisonous snake. It's really a very primitive device. And it gave so many children in less affluent times a wonderful creative outlet. Hey, wait. Wait for... Children. The creative children. Are they the ones Zetha and Aletha were talking
2: now,
3: about?
2: Now, Mr. Fowler, you have to go upstairs to that meeting. They have been phoning for you.
3: Oh, yes, the meeting, meeting.
4: I don't see where there's a reduction in any of these costs, Bert.
3: That's right, Ron, you don't.
4: I thought we agreed that we would cut costs.
3: No, as a matter of fact, I think we have to increase them.
4: Do you know what you're saying?
3: Certainly.
4: I'm the president of this company. I set the policy.
3: I am not aware that the board has canceled its commitment to quality.
4: I see. So you want to take this to the board?
3: Absolutely. Huh? You're supposed to be the hotshot, but how much ability does it take to sell cheap junk? If you're any good, you should be able to sell quality.
4: I would like to remind you that the board has already chosen me over you.
3: Ah, then what are you worried about? We have to stop. Do you hear, Miss Hastings? We have to stop.
2: Mr. Fowler, I don't understand you. What are you saying?
3: We have to stop.
2: Stop what?
3: Stop destroying the world.
2: Oh.
3: Miss Hastings, tell Arthur Davis I must see him in my office right away. Arthur, I want you to contact the science editors and writers of all the newspapers, magazines, and wire services.
5: What for, Bert?
3: What for? I'm going to hold a press conference, that's what's for.
5: Well, what? Well, have you cleared it with Ron?
3: No, I hadn't cleared it with Ron, and I don't intend to clear it with Ron either. Now, you just get these guys to meet with me, say, Tuesday morning.
5: You'd have to tell me why. And I would have to check it out.
3: Arthur, I'm asking you to do this for me.
5: Please, Bert. Ron calls the shots, you know that.
3: Sure. Yes, sure. Okay, Arthur, I'm sorry that I asked.
5: Look, Bert, I am on your side, but you understand my position.
3: Oh, absolutely. And so why don't you leave before we both burst into tears? Miss Hastings, call the scientific editors of all the newspapers, magazines, networks, wire services, and tell them I'm having a press conference on Tuesday morning at 10.
0: Oh, but that's Mr. Davis's job.
3: I know, but he needs some help.

0: What I have just played back for you, ladies and gentlemen, is the tape recording of voices that were picked up on this old crystal detector. The message is clear. The world is in danger. It will be taken over by another race or kind or call it what you will, unless...
1: Unless what?
2: What is this guy?
0: No, wait. You know, no, wait, please, don't go. Listen, that's listen to me. Please listen. There's almost no time left. We're running out of time.
3: Now, please, Mr. Fowler, you can't get so excited.
0: They don't believe me, Miss Hastings. They don't believe me.
4: Well, do you believe him? The air of the night is filled with voices, and not all of them are heard by everyone. It is said that some men hear the rhythm of a drummer. What about the rest of us? If we do not hear the drama, does that mean he doesn't exist? Right now, all we're sure of is this. You exist, and I exist. Mystery Theater will return shortly.

0: easygoing, amiable Bert Fowler is suddenly cast, or he seems to have cast himself, in the role of a prophet of doom, a role that is certainly alien to his nature, but one that he seems powerless to reject. Prophets of doom, historically, don't do very well. Indeed, most of them come to an unfortunate end. Is that the fate that awaits our Bert Fowler?
1: Gentlemen, this meeting was called originally to acquaint this board with some fundamental policy differences between Bert Fowler and me. But that is insignificant now. Anyone who has read the papers, who has seen or heard the news broadcasts, is aware of the fact that Bert Fowler has made this company a laughingstock. You had no right to call a press conference.
2: Gentlemen, please listen to me. We must put a stop to this.
1: Put a stop to what?
2: Put a stop to this exclusive pursuit of our own private interests.
1: And what does that mean, Bert?
2: We are in danger.
1: Of what?
2: Of running out of time to save ourselves.
1: From whom? Well, from whom?
2: It's here. You can hear it on this crystal detector.
1: Look, Bert, all of us have clamped on those earphones. All of us have humored you.
2: The voices are there. The voices are clear. And so I can only conclude that you do not wish to hear them.
1: Gentlemen, I recommend we relieve Bert of his duties as chief of engineering and design and retire him on his very generous pension.
2: Now listen, we have to devote ourselves to peace, to the betterment
1: of... Bert, you're out of order. Now, why don't you just leave quietly?
2: Take your hands off of me.
1: Bert, for your own good,
2: I'm only... Take your hands off of me.
3: Not so good, Mr. Fowler.
2: Oh, I don't know what came over me, Doctor.
3: A fine crusader for peace you turned out to be. You slug the first guy who disagrees with you.
2: Yeah. Doctor, what am I doing here in this hospital?
3: Well, you're going to be observed.
2: What does that mean?
3: Well, this will give you a chance to cool off. I will write a high-sounding report filled with all kinds of technical statements that no layman could understand and no two doctors would agree on.
2: I do hear these voices.
3: Yes, of course.
2: Then you admit they exist.
3: I agree that you hear them.
2: Oh, Doctor, what am I going to do?
3: Face reality.
2: What I hear is real.
3: Well, there are many realities. And the problem is, you have to get along with the one that's popular. Now, the voices you hear are your voices, Mr. Fowler. They remind you of a happier time.
2: No, I am not talking about the news and the music. I mean Zetha and Aletha.
3: Ah, well, Aletha and Zetha. Yes, A to Z. See, that's how you see your life. It's completely fouled up. It's no wife, no kids, no real fame. You know, it's a brilliant potential that was never realized.
2: That's how you account for it.
3: Bert, I'm on your side. I think the whole thing is absolutely wild.
2: According to Aletha and Zetha, the young people of my generation should have turned things around. I guess we only made them worse. How about your generation, Doctor?
3: Well, we make a lot of noise, but we'll get older, too.
2: But, Doctor, if we do nothing, the world will come to an end.
3: You want to know what I think? I think the world came to an end a long time ago.
4: Welcome home, Mr. Fowler.
2: Thank you, Miss Hastings.
4: The company told me I should stay on as your secretary.
2: That's one of the bonuses you get at the end of a rat race, assuming you've been one of the bigger rats.
4: Although I don't know what my duties are.
2: Well, you come to the apartment every day at 9, and you're going to put in a full day's work. That is, unless you'd rather go get yourself another job.
4: Oh, no. No, Mr. Fowler, I'll never leave you. I'll stay as long as you want me.
2: Now, Miss Hastings, all our lives, we've been looking out for number one. You follow this?
4: Yes, sir.
2: And so, despite all the other theories, that is the basic reason the world has gone to hell. Do you agree?
4: If you say so, Mr. Fowler.
2: Yes, people have to start looking beyond themselves. We just have to do things that will turn...
3: Brown.
4: Yes, Mr. Fowler.
2: Now, this is something that has to begin at the top. Once the leaders understand what their true mission has to be, we can save ourselves. Now, I've drawn up a list of important people. I was somebody myself.
4: There's no doubt about that, Mr. Fowler.
2: I have worked with people in government, in the military, in industry, and not just here, but also abroad. And I'm going to put it to these people. Now, here's the list, and I want you to put through some calls for me.
4: I have Admiral Chadwick on the phone, Mr. Fowler.
2: Oh, thank you, Miss Hastings. Hello, George. You got my letter? Hmm? What do you mean, what's the punchline? Well, no. No. I'm serious. We all have to unite against this new menace. We have to change our self-centered thinking. I'm not George. George, you know I'm not crazy. Sure. Oh, yes. Yes, we'll get together for lunch one day. Right. Bye. Well, at least he returned the call.
4: I'm sorry, Mr. Fowler.
2: Who else have you tried?
4: Oh, Mr. Cartwright of National Industries. He always seems to be in a meeting. Mr. Taylor's out of town. I just can't get anybody. I'll see who it is.
5: Oh, hello, Miss Hastings.
4: Oh, good morning, Mr. Davis.
5: What?
2: Arthur, sit down. You like a drink?
5: No. No.
2: Well, what is it, Arthur?
5: I like to think that we're still friends.
2: If you like to think so, by all means.
5: But what you're doing is, well, to a person who knows you, it's heartbreaking.
2: Oh. And what am I doing?
5: You're making a damn fool of yourself. The way you write letters to people and the way you call them on the phone and try to waylay them in the offices. Bert, you look ridiculous.
2: Huh? Do I?
5: Bert, it's tragic to see you ending up like this. An eccentric, a crack brain, a nut. And besides,
2: Yes?
5: Well, there's the company.
2: Oh, but I've retired. I'm no longer with the company.
5: Your name will always be associated with the company. And so what you're doing is a reflection.
2: What do you suggest I do?
5: Oh, enjoy life. You're still comparatively young. You have plenty of money.
2: Arthur, friend to friend, if you were me, how would you go about it?
5: Go about what?
2: Go about getting people to listen.
5: Nobody wants to listen to what you have to say, Bert.
2: I know, but how can I dramatize my message?
5: You just answered your own question. Dramatize. Call attention to yourself somehow. Make people listen. Do something.
2: Yes?
5: Oh, I don't know. But something that would just explode all over the front pages.
2: Yes. Thank you, Arthur.
5: But I want you to know we're still friends.
2: Oh, it's heartwarming to hear that, Arthur.
5: I wish you'd forget about those voices.
2: But how can I forget? I hear them so clearly. Now listen, put the earphones on.
5: I tried, but I just can't hear.
2: Or you don't want to. Miss Hastings, what are you doing?
4: Oh, I'm typing your letter to the President of the United States and a copy for the Premier of the Soviet and the Prime Minister of China.
2: Well, just hold off on that for a little while.
4: Oh, yes, sir.
2: Miss Hastings, you don't think that I'm crazy, do you?
4: Oh, no, sir.
2: Well, take the rest of the day off. I'm thinking of trying a different strategy.
4: Yes, sir.
2: Arthur was right. He said I should try something that would explode all over the front pages.
4: Now, what do you mean, Mr. Fowler?
2: I simply have to make people take me seriously.
1: Who's that? What, Bert, it's you.
2: Yes, Ron. It's me.
1: What are you doing here?
2: Oh, I got lonesome for the place. I thought I'd come by for a little visit.
1: At 10 o'clock at night?
2: Well, you're still here, Ron.
1: Wait, what? What have you got in that valise?
2: What do you think I've got?
1: I'm going to call a security guard.
2: I just saw him. He's asleep. But he's outside. He won't get hurt.
1: What have you got in that valise?
2: Fuses. Wiring. For explosives.
1: But you're crazy.
2: Nobody wants to listen.
1: I'll have you thrown into jail.
2: Get out of here. I don't want anybody hurt, not even you. This place will go up in 30 seconds.
1: But you're a maniac.
6: Run for your life.
1: You.
6: Run.
1: You. Why are you standing there?
2: Because it's my company. I'll stay with it.
1: You're out of your mind.
6: Better run for your life.
3: Oh, how is he this morning, Miss Hastings?
4: Oh, he seems to be fine, Doctor.
3: Hmm. And where's the crystal set?
4: Oh, he hasn't asked for it since the, I don't think he even remembers it.
3: Oh. Well, hello, Mr. Fowler.
2: Hello? Oh, yes. Hello, Doctor.
3: Yeah. They are treating you?
2: Oh, just fine.
3: Good. Between you and me, Bert, is that what it was all about? I mean, you were so completely upset at not being made president that you just blew up the company for revenge?
2: I don't know what you're talking about.
3: Well, you're lucky to be alive. How you survived that explosion just defies all explanation.
2: Oh, she can explain it.
3: Miss Hastings?
2: Oh, that's not her name. No, her name is Aletha. Aletha. And she loves me.
3: Oh.
2: You love me, don't you, Aletha?
4: Yes, I love you.
2: Because she loves me. That's the reason the world is still ours. She doesn't want me to be destroyed with everyone else.
3: Oh. Well, all right.
2: Do you understand, Doctor? Hmm? I tried. Yes, but no one wanted to listen. And the world will only last as long as I live.
3: And afterwards?
2: Aletha and Aletha will take it for their own people. Isn't that so, Aletha?
4: Yes. Yes, Mr. Fowler. That's so.
3: Well, I guess it's up to me to keep you alive for a long, long time, Mr. Fowler.
2: Oh, thank you. Thank you, Doctor. I want to stay with her as long as I can, because I love her. I always loved her.
0: I'll be back shortly with a final thought. Let's hope he stays with her for a long, long time. Because if her name is Althea, we are only safe as long as Bert Fowler lives. Our age of technology has come into being within the memory of people who are still alive today. It is so new, so strange, that we hardly believe it or understand it. Are we using it properly? What are we supposed to do with it? Our cast included Norman Rose, Mary Jane Higby, Earl Hammond, and Ian Martin. Associate Director, Marlon Swing. This is Hyman Brown, Producer-Director, inviting you to return to our Mystery Theater for another adventure in the macabre. Until next time, then, pleasant dreams.

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0: Come in. Welcome. Welcome to Mystery Theater. I am Hyman Brown. Oh, yes, it is rather dark in here. You see, we never turn on the lights. We don't need any. On Radio Mystery Theater, all we illuminate is your imagination. But do not be concerned. Although it's been said when one is alone in the darkness, one hears strange things.
1: Let those who enter these hallowed halls be cursed. None shall look upon the sacred golden cauldron of the druids.
0: A strange voice. A voice from the moldering past. What has a sacred golden cauldron in the strange cult of the ancient druids to do with our story? Even the mention of the word druid evokes a frightening display of pyrotechnics from the atmosphere. Why does contemporary man still fear prehistoric rituals from the past?
2: Brad, please don't ask the old man any more questions. Look at his face. It's beginning to turn darker than the storm outside.
3: Forgive me if my questions are in bad taste, sir. My interest in crime is a hobby, as is my interest in the occult.
1: They would not make light of the power of the druids, Mr. Spencer. It reaches out beyond the confines of this castle, beyond Stonehenge, beyond the grave.
0: Our mystery drama, The Golden Cauldron, was written especially for the Mystery Theater by Ralph Goodman and stars Paul Hecht. I'll be back shortly with Act One.

0: cauldron? The power of the Druids reaching out beyond the grave in this, the 20th century? Come with me to Albion Castle, a crumbling remnant of the past as it exists today. A storm rages outside, but safe for the moment are two American tourists who have come here for a skeptical look into the legend of the Druids. In the great hall of the castle, above the fireplace, there is a graven image of a Druid god. There is something hypnotic about this strange carved deity that is being examined by Brad Spencer, a young man who does not frighten easily. And yet, the statue is holding Brad in its spell.
1: I see you've met the lord of the castle, the likeness of the all-powerful Celtic god.
2: Is that what he looked like, Peter?
1: Well, I've never seen him, but when I guide the tour groups around Stonehenge, that's the face I describe.
2: Looks rather frightening, doesn't he?
1: The tourists love it. Fits the moody climate.
2: Let's change the subject, Peter. Maybe the weather will improve.
1: Don't tell me this Druid nonsense is getting to you.
2: No, of course not. In my worry, Dennis, you don't know how his childish mind functions. Come to think of it, I'm not too sure how it functions myself.
1: As long as he can earn enough money to afford that brand new Rolls Royce you two arrived in, I'm sure you don't care.
2: That's true. I'm a sponge. Soak up the wealth I find around me. Never work, if I can help it. But Dennis is no worse than I am. He didn't earn his millions. He inherited them.
1: I can't wait to meet him.
2: How the tour's going?
1: Jammed as usual this time of year. But I'm beginning to lose interest.
2: Not in Stonehenge.
1: Oh, no, no. That always fascinates me, just as this image of their Celtic god seems to fascinate you.
2: You may be bored with your work, Peter, but I find this crumbling old castle an endless source of amusement.
1: Amusement?
2: Research, old buddy. You may be interested to know that I'm getting close to the solution of the ancient Albion mystery.
1: Don't tell me you're still checking out that old legend.
2: Legend, Peter? Or fact? You must have picked up a lot of information about the Druids that could be of help in clearing up the strange legend about the tragic death of the archdruid Albion and his secret love, the beautiful Helen.
1: I wouldn't discuss it here if I were you.
3: Brad! Brad, where are you?
2: Here, Dennis.
3: Oh, thank heaven. I thought I was alone in this spooky place. What's going on out there? An atomic blast?
1: Relax, Mr. Wentworth. Just one of our usual summer evening showers.
3: Oh. You know my name? I mean, you had most of it, only you left out the third.
1: The third?
3: Yeah, you know, Dennis Wentworth III. don't think Grandfather was happy with the first two.
2: That's why he left his fortune to Dennis.
3: Well, it's not a fortune, but it's enough. I think I'll go back to my room.
2: Now, wait. We're going to have some brandy.
3: Look, I'll be out in a minute, as soon as I change my shirt. Oh, make mine a double.
2: Get back to the legend.
1: No need to get the facts secondhand. That old car out there, the one that just pulled up in the driveway?
2: Yeah.
1: It belongs to Siculus.
2: Who?
1: Siculus. Siculus Lothbridge, one of the oldest residents of this area. Some believe he was once an arch-druid himself.
2: You don't say. I'd like to meet him.
1: You will. He haunts this castle.
2: Haunts it?
1: Nice old guy, but sort of fanatic. Knew the Albion clan personally, they say. He keeps coming up here in search of the Lost Cauldron.
2: Lost Cauldron?
1: Yeah, the golden cauldron engraved with the head of a Celtic god. He believes it's buried with the skeletons of Albion and the witch Helen.
2: Now I know I want to meet him.
1: The housekeeper will make the introductions. We're very formal around here.
4: Basil, we have guests. Please attend to the front door.
5: Yes, Mistress Margaret.
4: Ah, Siculus, so good of you to give this young lady a lift in the end.
6: Oh, yes, in all this downpour. You have no idea how I appreciate this.
5: Oh, it has been my pleasure. Youth and beauty has always brightened the eyes of the ancients.
2: You mean like the beautiful Helen affected those who looked upon her?
5: Who is this stranger?
6: Don't be angry, Siculus. He's a guest, a visitor from America. He meant no insult.
2: None at all. Mr. Brooke here was just discussing an old druid legend, and I was...
6: Oh, this is Mr. Brad Spencer. You, of course, know Peter.
5: Yes. We have spoken on occasion.
6: Mr. Spencer, this is Siculus Lothbridge, a respected elder of our community.
2: Most happy to meet you, sir.
5: See to the young girl, Margaret. She is chilled to the marrow.
6: Yes, Siculus. Basil, take the young lady's bags to the upper floor.
7: Oh, just a moment, please. I don't mean to cause any trouble, but my letter specified a room off the Great Hall.
6: We didn't receive any letter.
7: Well, then, how did you know that I was arriving today?
6: Siculus foretold of a third visitor. A young woman, tall, slender, with blonde hair.
2: Yeah, the man's amazing.
6: All we have is a room on the upper floor.
2: Wait a minute. Would you like my room, Miss...
7: Julie. Julie Chandler. Yes, I would, Mr. Spencer.
2: Oh, then it's done. Basil, you may show the lady to my room and place my bags on the upper floor.
6: You're sure, sir, that this is not an inconvenience?
2: Ordinarily, yes, but for an unexpected third visitor, tall, slender, with long blonde hair, who am I to tempt the wrath of fate?
7: Thank you again, Mr. Spencer.
2: Oh, Brad, please.
7: Brad. I'll just hang on to this small bag, Basil. You may carry these others to Mr. Spencer's...
3: Sorry, I didn't mean to bump into you like this. My name's Dennis.
7: Mine is Julie.
2: You dropped your purse, Julie. Here it is.
7: Thank you, Brad.
3: Oh, you see, you two are already acquainted. I was just coming out of my room.
7: And I was going into mine. It looks like you and I are going to be neighbors, Dennis. Mr. Spencer was nice enough to trade rooms with me.
3: Oh, terrific.
7: See you later, gentle.
3: Yeah. Wow. Beautiful blonde in the room next to mine. Thanks, Brad. Things are looking up.
2: Try looking in this direction, toward the fire. We have another visitor who's not so pretty.
3: Oh, the old man?
2: Yeah, just arrived with Miss Chandler.
3: You're right, he isn't pretty. Wow, what a weird face. Must be over 100 years old.
6: Make yourself at home, gentlemen. And you, Siculus, of course, are always welcome here.
5: Thank you, my lady.
6: I am merely the housekeeper here.
5: With the soul of a lady, nonetheless.
6: Basil will bring some brandy. If you'll excuse me, I have my work to attend to.
2: Oh, certainly.
6: If the fire burns low, please tend to it, Peter. It's the only source of heat here.
8: I will, Margaret.
2: Rather attractive for a housekeeper.
8: She's been looking after this place since Sir Lawrence left. Introduce your friend to our visitor from the village, Brad.
2: Oh, yes. Mr. Lothbridge, this is Dennis Wentworth III.
3: Pleasure to meet you, Mr. Lothbridge.
5: What do you know of the druids?
3: Nothing. Peter was telling me all about this place. It was tragic about the poor girl, her lover.
5: You mean... Lady Elaine.
2: Lady Elaine?
5: The recent murder of Lady Elaine and the disappearance of her husband, Sir Lawrence.
2: We're referring to the tragic murder of Archdruid Albion and the beautiful witch, Helen.
5: That happened hundreds of years ago. We speak of that no longer. Lady Elaine was murdered a few months ago.
3: There were three murders in this castle?
8: In this room.
3: I'm leaving.
2: Oh, come off it. Stop being so nervous.
3: I can't help it. Murders, thunderstorms, old castles. They make me jumpy.
5: A young woman was murdered here, right where your young friend, Mr. Wentworth, is standing.
3: Thanks a lot.
8: The police have investigated, but until they find Sir Lawrence...
2: I don't follow.
8: Elaine's husband, Sir Lawrence, thought his lady was cheating on him. He confronted her. An argument followed. He became enraged and shot her, point blank, through the heart. Death was instantaneous.
2: And the murderer, Sir Lawrence, is missing?
8: Yes, he's still at large. He could be hiding somewhere around nearby in the caves or in the village.
3: Brad, you sure you don't want us to leave?
2: When things are starting to get interesting.
5: A poor girl has been foully murdered. Why do you find this interesting?
2: Oh, I'm in sympathy with the girl. But the thought that the murderer is at large, possibly stalking this castle, his castle...
5: This is Archdruid Albion's castle.
2: Yes, sir. As you say, sir.
5: Sir Lawrence bought it for amusement. He is not from this land. He is a stranger to Stonehenge. The foreigner's presence here has defiled the sacred memory of Albion.
2: I gather Sir Lawrence is not liked by the local townspeople.
5: I only blame Sir Lawrence. I have never held malice toward the poor child he tempted, wed, and then foully murdered. She was innocent. She had no other lover.
2: You seem sure of that.
5: When Sir Lawrence was not here, she would often send for me. I would stop by to speak with her. That tragic morning, she sent word. She wrote, "Come tonight. I have something to tell you about Sir Lawrence. It is most urgent."
2: And you arrived too late?
5: Yes.
2: Then it was you who found the body.
5: Why do you ask all these questions? I have already told everything I know to the police.
2: I'm sorry if my questions disturb you, sir.
5: It is you who disturbs me. We will speak of this matter no longer.
2: Well, as you wish. Your reaction is understandable. But you do not seem to be a talkative man by nature. Why have you told us this much?
5: The evil murder has troubled my mind. As I told you, I know the girl's family. Her father was one of us.
2: One of us?
5: One of the townspeople. I also know her mother. The child was most beautiful. Her angelic countenance was known to all who live on these hallowed grounds.
2: Of course, you are referring to the hallowed grounds of the Druids. You speak of it often, as though you are privy to personal knowledge of the Celtic cult, their rites, their rituals. I understand they practiced human sacrifice.
3: Let's not get into that, Brad, or this murder. It's really none of our business. We just came here for a little sightseeing, right?
2: Right. Tell me, Mr. Lothbridge, you say this murder took place a few months ago and that you arrived the night when the...
5: I must take my leave now. I would not be here at all if I had not come to bring the unexpected visitor, Miss Chandler.
2: Whom you somehow expected. Who is she, Mr. Lothbridge, this Julie Chandler? Has she been to Stonehenge before?
3: Brad, please.
8: Mr. Lothbridge is tired, Brad. He'd like to be on his way back to the village. And so would I. Would you give me a lift down the mountain, Siculus?
5: Oh, yes, come. But we will speak of no murder.
2: So, good night, Mr. Lothbridge. Forgive me if my questions were in bad taste. My interest in crime is a hobby, as is my interest in the oak.

0: The power of the druids dates back to the Stone Age. It reaches out beyond this castle, beyond Stonehenge, beyond the grave.
1: Well, Brad, looks like you made another friend.
2: We're going to need all the friends we can get.
1: What are you talking about?
2: Dennis, we're not leaving. Not until we check out this murder of Lady Elaine and the disappearance of her husband, the mysterious Sir Lawrence Cumberland.
3: Well, what have we here? Three skeletons that haunt the infamous Albion Castle. Two from one century and one from this. Perhaps the inquisitive Brad Spencer will enlighten us as to the reason for this recent crime of violence. I, for one, hope he hurries before the trio of corpses turns into a quartet or a quintet or a... Well, one thing we know for sure. In a few moments, Mystery Theater will be back with Act Two.

0: It is a few moments later. Dennis is still staring at his friend in disbelief. Despite the ominous threat of death, Brad has announced his intention of staying on at the Albion Castle to probe the recent murder of Lady Elaine. The impulsive decision has frightened Dennis.
1: You can stay on and check out these weird people if you like, Brad, but not me. I'm too rich to die.
0: Well put. Shall we see if Dennis has nerve enough to walk out the door into the night, knowing that the murderer, Sir Lawrence, may be lurking somewheres out there?
2: You're being childish about this, Dennis.
1: Yeah, okay, I'm being childish.
2: I tell you, we're perfectly safe
1: here.
2: Yeah,
1: so far.
2: What does that mean?
1: Well, I mean, I have a funny feeling we've been lucky up till now, but if you keep asking questions, we're...
2: Yeah, these weird people, as you call them, interest me. If you don't ask questions, how do you expect to find anything out?
1: Well, that's what I'm afraid of, finding something out. Once we know something, we're really in trouble. What was that?
2: Oh, relax. That's just Basil with our brandy.
1: Well, where?
2: Oh, excuse me. Sorry, Basil, old man.
3: I move softly around the old place. I do not wish to disturb people.
2: Well, that's thoughtful of you, Basil. Oh, I see you've already poured our drinks.
3: Yes, sir. Mistress Margaret is most particular about how I serve the guests. Yours, sir?
2: Oh.
3: And, one for you. I do hope you'll find this to your liking.
2: Thank you. Tell me, Basil, what happened to the dog?
3: The dog, sir? What dog?
2: Well, I noticed an empty enclosure near the driveway when we arrived yesterday. A dog run. The name Bruno engraved on a metal plate on the wire fence.
3: Oh, the dog. I'd forgotten for a moment. Poor Bruno. It was Sir Lawrence's dog.
2: Oh, what happened to poor Bruno?
3: He died.
2: A lot of poor things seem to die around here. How did Bruno die?
3: We had to destroy him. After Sir Lawrence ran off, the animal howled all day long, refused food and drink. He acted strangely.
2: You mean acted strangely?
3: We would no longer enter the castle. Used to sleep there, by the fire. But after Sir Lawrence ran away, it would no longer sleep there.
2: Oh, where did he sleep?
3: Out there. In the courtyard. On Albion's grave. Strange behavior. Howling. Yeah. Became a nuisance. Mr. Lothbridge prepared a potion, a gentle poison. I fed it to Bruno.
2: I thought you said it refused food and drink.
3: Well, by then, it was too weak to resist. The poison was lethal. It just went off to sleep. Never woke up. If you gentlemen need anything else...

0: is removed.
1: Oh, yes, thank you.
2: I warned you, Brad. You ask funny questions, they serve you funny brandy.
1: Your imagination is running away with you, Dennis. There's nothing wrong with this brandy. If you're worried, I'll drink mine first. Yeah, it's just delicious.
2: You're sure it's okay?
1: Fine. Go on, take a sip. It won't kill you. Bad joke, Dennis. But drink up, you. You look like you need a drink.
2: I do. Okay, here goes. Sure needed that. This place gives me the creeps.
1: Yeah, so I've noticed, particularly when I was asking old Siculus a few questions.
2: There's only one person I'd like to ask a few questions of.
1: Oh?
2: Yeah, Julie Chandler. Did you get a look at that chassis? I'm dying to ask her three questions. Address, phone number, and if she's married or single.
1: Have another brandy.
2: Yeah, I think I will. The stuff is great.
1: Better make it a double.
2: Why?
1: Here she comes.
2: Yeah. She slipped into something more comfortable. For her, not for me. Good evening, Miss Chandler.
3: Hello.
2: I must say, you look rather nice tonight.
3: Thank you. So do you.
2: Yeah. Oh, allow me to introduce myself. My name is Dennis. Dennis Wentworth III.
3: I know. We were introduced when I arrived.
2: Oh, yeah, of course.
3: And your friend's name is...
2: That doesn't matter. He's a bore. A complete bore.
3: Oh.
2: May I pour you some brandy?
3: Yes, thank you.
2: It's okay. We just tasted it. I mean, it's a fine brandy. Brad, if you'll excuse us, the young lady and I...
3: Brad, that's it. Brad Spencer.
1: Is there something wrong with
3: that? No, just restless. May I sit down?
1: Oh, please.
3: Oh, thank you.
2: You were saying, Julie, may I call you Julie?
3: Certainly, Dennis.
2: About this being restless.
3: That's why I decided to travel, see new places. I've read about Stonehenge and heard about this old castle that's been turned into a sort of inn by Sir Lawrence. And I decided to come here while I was traveling abroad for, the novelty of it.
1: Now, Julie, you know that's not true.
3: Isn't it, Brad?
1: No. You've been here before. You knew of the rooms off the Great Hall, and the name Sir Lawrence isn't mentioned in the travel folder that suggests this inn, as you call it. You haven't been traveling abroad, Miss Chandler. You live abroad. In Ireland. Dublin, as a matter of fact.
2: Well, how would you know that, Brad?
1: Miss Chandler dropped her purse when we were exchanging rooms. I swiped her wallet. Here you are, Miss Chandler.
3: And I thought you were honest.
1: I had hoped you were, too.
3: It's seldom I meet a man who is interested in more than he sees.
1: Thank you.
3: Tell me, Brad, what do you do for a living?
1: Oh, live.
3: Don't you work?
1: At living, yes.
3: How do you feel about me at this very minute?
1: Fascinated.
3: That's encouraging. I'm glad I took the extra time to put my face on just right.
1: Well, it's not the face I find fascinating. Not that it isn't a very pretty face. It's what's behind that beautiful mask. What's going on inside that lovely head of yours.
3: Ah, still the analytical male. Haven't you ever made a decision that was impulsive?
1: Yes, once. I discovered it was a foolish one.
3: Would you like to kiss me?
1: Impulsively or analytically?
3: Any way you choose.
2: Wait a minute. You two just met. You're not gonna... Yes, you are.
3: I found that exciting.
2: I find this depressing.
3: Did it do anything for you, Brad?
1: I don't know. Let's try it again.
3: All right.
1: Now, that's what I call a kick.
2: That was a shot, you fool!
3: The window is shattered.
2: Yeah, it came from outside the castle.
1: Okay, get down, both of you. Whoever that is, he's lurking outside.
2: Sir Lawrence!
1: Perhaps, but how did you know about Sir Lawrence?
2: Well, they told us when...
1: They didn't tell her.
3: Front door. It's opening.
1: Peter!
4: Send to listen to me. Is everyone all right?
2: Well, I thought you left.
4: We did. Siculus had a strange premonition. Said he felt the presence of Sir Lawrence in the wooded area beyond the castle ground, so we returned.
5: I could feel the evil nature of the man. Remain silent.
0: The link between the living and the dead is still here, just outside this room.
5: Mr. Spencer, Peter, what is happening? That noise I heard.
1: Well, that was a gunshot fired at a distance of, I would say 100 yards or so from ground level.
3: Ground level? How would you know that?
1: Simple. The glass was shattered here at this point of entry, just a few feet from the floor. And the bullet spent itself here above the fireplace, just over the head of the druid god. Just took off one of his ears.
0: Ah, sacrilege! May the heaven's might revolve and the evil be bound by chains to eternity.
2: Oh, man. I mean, look, let's call the cops and get that guy.
5: We have no telephone. This is an isolated area. The castle was renovated, but it has been impossible to string phone wires up the mountain so that we could have contact with the outside world.
2: Oh, great. That means we're on our own, sitting ducks for Sir Lawrence.
1: If that was Sir Lawrence out there.
2: What does that mean, Mr. Sherlock Holmes?
1: Well, simply this. We aren't sure just who fired that shot as yet. Are we, Basil?
0: I beg your pardon, sir?
1: Now, where were you and Mistress Margaret when the shot was fired?
5: I resent that implication, Mr. Spencer.
1: I'm not implying anything, just sifting through the facts.
4: In that case, I suppose I'm a suspect, too.
1: Well, I didn't say that, Peter.
4: Well, I was out there with Siculus. If we continue along this line of reasoning, both Siculus and I could
1: have... No, perhaps one of you, but... Mr. Lothbridge, did you let Mr. Brooke out of the car before you reached the driveway?
0: Yes. I felt a presence. I could sense someone, something was out there. Mr. Brooke asked to be let out so he could look around.
1: And you two separated?
0: Yes.
1: And then you heard the shot?
0: Yes.
1: I see.
2: Well, then you are right. It could have been that.
1: No, I never said that, Dennis. Nor did I say it could have been Basil or Mistress Margaret.
5: Mr. Spencer, we are not amused.
3: I am intrigued. And innocent, of course.
2: Can you prove it?
3: I was standing right here next to you when the shot was fired.
1: What about that gun you carry in your purse? You'll find it's not there anymore, Miss Chandler.
3: What? You're right, it's missing. How did you know I had a gun in my purse?
1: If you recall, when we exchanged rooms, you dropped your purse. I picked it up. As I handed it back to you, I noticed it was rather heavy and felt a slight bulge, the outline of a snub-nosed .38 revolver.
3: You are observant.
1: And this spent bullet, embedded here in the wood paneling above the fireplace, came from a .38. Quite possibly your gun, Julie Chandler.
3: I must say I'm impressed, Mr. Spencer.
2: Well, then, that leaves just two of us who aren't suspects. You and me, Brad. Unless you suspect me.
1: No, Dennis, you're safe.
3: Then you are saying that one of us may somehow be involved in this, incident.
5: I'm sure the man is joking.
0: I, for one, care not for a man's jokes. And I say to you again, beware, ye who enter Albion's castle. Those of you who would mock this uneasy resting place will perish among these ancient stones. This is holy ground, coveted by the Celtic god.
2: Agreed. But in case the druid god forgets to covet this place, I suggest we send someone for the police.
3: He's right.
5: We should not wait another minute.
4: All right, then it's settled. While the others remain here in guarded silence, one of us will leave immediately and inform the authorities.
1: One of us. Yes, Peter. But who?
6: An interesting dilemma. Six souls trapped in the remains of a crumbling druid castle, held prisoner by their fears and suspicions of one another. Can Brad Spencer unravel this web of deceit? He and his reluctant traveling companion, Dennis, seem to have stumbled upon an unusual and terrifying vacation spot. They'll have an exciting story to tell when they get back home. If they get back home. Mystery Theater will be back shortly with Act 3.

0: The mysterious shot, fired at Brad Spencer, aroused his instinctive suspicion of those around him. It seems that Brad is by nature an inquisitive man, a man who asks questions, perhaps too many questions. However, the shot that narrowly missed him and the spent bullet that embedded itself in the wall did not seem to disturb Brad. Let's find out why.
1: Did I hear you right, Brad? A shot was just fired at us by a murderer, and you say we're perfectly safe here.
2: I didn't say perfectly, Dennis. If that shot was fired by Sir Lawrence, we are safe. But it was fired by someone in this room.
3: I resent that accusation, Mr. Spencer.
4: I have warned you all, but you would not listen. There is more than murder afoot in this castle. Until the golden cauldron is found and returned to the Celtic god of the Druids, none of us are safe here.
5: Siculus, please. Mr. Spencer has a right to be uneasy. That shot was obviously meant for him. But it was fired by Sir Lawrence, Brad. I can vouch for these people. It had to be Sir Lawrence.
2: Well, if you're right, there's no need to panic.
1: I still don't see why.
2: That shot wasn't fired to kill anyone. It was meant to scare us. And notice how flattened out this spent bullet is?
1: Yeah.
2: It was fired from close range, almost as close as the shot that killed Lady Elaine.
1: Well, maybe Sir Lawrence missed.
2: Yeah, not likely. The light in here was bright enough for an expert marksman like Sir Lawrence.
3: How did you know Sir Lawrence was an expert marksman?
2: Oh, this rifle cabinet and these marksmanship trophies belong to the master of the castle, do they not?
3: Yes, they are his.
5: I see. Then you were just trying to be amusing again when you accused us all.
2: Oh, no, Peter. Just testing the ground.
1: Yeah, well, let's stop testing while we're standing up on the ground instead of lying in it 6 feet under. But somebody go for the police?
2: Okay, you're right, Dennis. This is no longer a game. Why don't you get into your role?
4: Peter, Spencer does not control our destinies. I will drive you back to the village. The townspeople must be told of Sir Lawrence's return. Are you coming, Peter?
5: Yes, Siculus. Are you sure you'll all be all right?
2: We have Sir Lawrence's rifles.
5: Good. We'll be back with Inspector Heath as soon as we can.
3: If we have your permission, Mr. Spencer, Basil and I will secure all doors and windows from the inside. Come, Basil.
6: Yes, mistress.
7: You are an interesting man. I just love the way you put two and two together.
2: Now, let's really put two and two together and see if we can come up with one. One suspect. The man who fired the shot.
7: Then you believe it was a man and not me.
2: Julie, you were standing here right next to me when the bullet came crashing through that window.
7: That's right. But you're confusing me. You did say the shot came from my gun.
2: Or another .38. But let's take one thing at a time. Consider the dog.
7: The dog.
2: Bruno, Lawrence's dog. Basil said it howled all day long after Sir Lawrence disappeared. They had to destroy it. Basil poisoned it.
7: I don't trust that, Basil.
2: Yes, but why did it howl? It was Sir Lawrence's dog. Why didn't it run off, go searching for its master?
1: Well, maybe they had it chained up.
2: No, Dennis. Now, if you remember, Basil said it howled all day, and at night it slept out there in the courtyard. On Albion's grave.
7: Oh, how gruesome.
2: Or how obvious.
1: Obvious?
2: Yeah. You remember that story about Greyfriars, Bobby, Julie? I'm sure you do, Dennis. They made it into a Disney movie.
1: Oh, yeah, I saw that about this dog whose master died.
2: Yeah. Well, go on, Dennis.
1: Oh, good Lord.
7: What's the matter?
1: Yeah, they buried his master, and the dog refused food or drink, howled all day, and at night slept on its master's grave.
2: Exactly.
7: You don't think
2: that's
7: that...
2: been our problem up until now. We've been kept so busy, we haven't had time to think. Come on, Dennis.
1: Where are we going?
2: Out there in the courtyard to dig up Albion's grave.
7: And what am I supposed to do while you boys are gone?
2: Wait here. Are you all right, Julie?
7: I am now. It's almost midnight. You've been gone a long time.
1: What did you tell Basil and Margaret while we were gone?
7: I didn't see Basil or Margaret. This place has been as quiet as a tomb.
1: No, I don't mention that word.
7: Then you found something out there at Albion's grave.
1: Yeah, we grabbed some shovels from the garage
2: Wait, Dennis. Keep your voice down. We still don't know whom we can trust around here. And that includes Julie.
7: Me?
2: Well, you know all about this castle. You're familiar with the rooms, the grounds. And you've met Sir Lawrence, too, haven't you?
7: Yes.
2: Well, what did he look like? Did he have a rather large mustache, long sideburns, and a prominent scar on his face?
7: Yes. Have you seen a picture of him?
1: No, we just saw him.
7: Him?
1: He's buried in Albion's grave.
7: Oh, no.
1: Yeah, we only had to turn over a few spadefuls of soft earth, and first this hand came through, and then the arm, and then his head.
2: Yeah, it was a hurried job. I can't understand why they never moved him.
7: You said they. Do you think there was more than one murderer?
2: Well, there might have been. But Sir Lawrence was a rather large man. At a dead weight, it would take two or even three.
1: Three?
2: I'm just guessing.
1: Yeah, would you mind if we just said two?
7: Basil and Margaret.
2: No motive. They'd have nothing to gain by killing Sir Lawrence or Lady Elaine. At least nothing we know of at the moment. No, whoever did it was desperate. Took a lot of nerve to bury Sir Lawrence in Albion's grave.
7: They knew no one would dig it up. Not in this town. Except two tourists like you and Dennis. Wait. What if Sir Lawrence didn't kill Lady Elaine?
1: Well, it's ridiculous. Everyone said that,
7: Everyone in this household. And the old man Siculus. But what if someone, the murderer, used a trumped-up quarrel between Sir Lawrence and the Lady Elaine to murder her and make it look like he ran away?
2: This girl's not only beautiful, she's got brains.
1: Then whoever it was might be watching us at this very minute.
2: Yeah, we're back to Mistress Margaret.
7: Perhaps. Think about it. She doesn't seem too unhappy about the death of the lady of the house. With Lady Elaine and Sir Lawrence both out of the way, this house can be run the way she wants it to be run.
2: Yes, temporarily, perhaps. But eventually, she'd have to give it up. A new owner. She would have no rights. Both she and Basil could be asked to leave. Isn't that so, Julie?
7: Oh, don't confuse me, please. I'm new at this.
1: Well, keep on thinking, or we won't be old at it.
2: No. There's something else going on here. Something we haven't thought of.
5: You're right, Brad. May I fill in the empty pieces of the puzzle?
2: Peter.
7: How did you get in? Brad just bolted the front door from the inside.
3: I let him in through the servants' quarters.
5: Stay where you are, please, all of you. This is her gun I have in my hand.
2: Then you were the one who took that shot at me.
5: I'm afraid so. And you were right. I have no intention of hurting you and have none now. If you cooperate.
1: Well, we'll cooperate.
2: And you were the one who...
5: There's no need for further deductions, Brad. You and Miss Chandler were getting so close to the answers, I don't mind telling you what happened here.
2: Yeah, well, please do. It's hard to believe a good friend of mine has turned into a murderer.
3: We don't have to tell them anything, Peter.
5: That's all right, Margaret. We'll be on our way in a minute. There'll be no witnesses.
1: You're not going to kill us, too.
2: Quiet, Dennis. I would like to hear the answers to these questions that have been bothering me. I hate to die an ignorant man.
5: It may come as a surprise to you to know that we didn't kill Lady Elaine.
3: Sir Lawrence did. They had been quarreling when Peter and I rushed in about his infidelities, not hers. He had just shot her. She died instantly.
5: I struggled with him for the murder weapon. A .38 like this one I'm holding. And he died in the struggle. Margaret helped me bury him. Siculus and Basil were in the village that night. They knew nothing of what went on here.
2: I believe you.
5: Well, I'm sure you do, Brad. But you don't, Dennis, nor do you, Miss Chandler. And a jury won't.
7: But if Brad trusts
3: you... You're wasting your breath, Miss Chandler. Peter and I have talked this over. We've decided to trust no one except each other.
2: You and Margaret?
5: It's been that way for some time. Sir Lawrence is dead, and I can't be here when the police arrive tomorrow. There'll be too many questions to answer.
2: What have you done with Siculus and Basil?
5: We left them tied up in the wine cellar. After we leave, you can release them. All right, let's have the keys to your car, Dennis.
1: The keys? To my brand-new Rolls?
5: Siculus' car broke down as we reached the driveway. It can't be driven any further.
1: Yeah, but if you take my car, how do we get out of here?
5: That's the idea.
2: Give them the keys, Dennis.
1: Okay, if you say so. Here, but drive carefully. I love that car.
5: Let's get out of here, Margaret. It'll soon be daylight.
3: I'll be happy to be rid of this awful place.
8: Quick, Julie. Bolt that door from the inside. And Dennis,
1: yeah.
8: Run to the servants' quarters and bolt that door shut again, too.
1: Right, right. Good thinking, Brad.
8: And while you're there, Dennis, release Siculus and Basil from the wine cellar.
7: This castle is secured, Master. But why all the precautions? And why do you have that I've got 'em where I want 'em look on your face?
8: Just come to the window and listen.
7: It sounds like our culprits are having trouble starting Dennis's car. Is the engine missing?
8: No. But this is.
7: What is that?
8: The coil wire to the distributor. I removed it when Dennis and I were in the garage. The car won't start without it.
7: You knew Peter and Margaret would not be able to get away all along.
8: But I had to give them a chance to make it their decision.
4: None shall escape this castle of eternal death. He shall pay for your sins.
8: Yeah, sounds like Dennis released Siculus and Basil.
7: This calls for a drink.
8: Right, Julie, but keep away from the windows. Peter still has your gun, and he must be getting angry by now.
7: I don't blame him. Margaret is beautiful, but having to spend a night in the garage until the police come is nowhere near as romantic as spending the night by the fire with you. Until the brandy goes.
0: I'll be back shortly with a final thought. I always did like a detective story with a happy ending. I'm sure both Peter and Margaret will soon be free of the haunting memory of Albion Castle. As for the Druids, there is a great deal to be said for the fascination Stonehenge has for the archaeologists and astronomers of today. The message of the Druids is still with us. Our cast included Paul Hecht, Patricia Elliott, Robert Dryden, and Russell Horton. Associate Director, Marlon Swing. This is Hyman Brown, Producer-Director, inviting you to return to our Mystery Theater for another adventure in the macabre. Until next time, then, pleasant dreams.

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0: Come in. Welcome. Welcome to Mystery Theater. I am Hyman Brown. Do you like riddles? Of course you do. Give me a good riddle that seems to defy solution, and I'll settle down happily to unravel it, like a, well, like a cat with a ball of twine. And like the cat, I usually succeed in making a tangled mess of it. But untangling a mystery, finding the answer to the riddle, is fun. Unless, of course, you happen to be involved in it personally, and your life depends on finding a fast solution, like Rachel James.
1: Suicide, Lieutenant Forbes. Mr. Carson committed suicide.
2: No, Mrs. James. He was murdered.
1: That's impossible.
2: Why impossible?
1: Because he was the only one in his room. The windows were locked on the inside, and the door was locked on the inside. If Mr. Carson was murdered, how did the murderer escape?
2: Frankly, Mrs. James, I don't know.
1: Well, I do. The answer's obvious. Suicide.
2: Well, the answer is anything but obvious. Because it was murder.
0: Our mystery drama, Key to Murder, was written especially for the Mystery Theater by George Lowther and stars Mercedes McCambridge. Mystery Theater will be back shortly with Act One.

0: I might as well come right out and say it. I'm no Sherlock Holmes. Are you? Well, whether you are or not, here's your chance to match wits with Police Lieutenant Michael Forbes. Mike to you. Luckily, you have nothing to lose. Mike had everything to lose. The life of the woman he had come to love. Our story begins in a certain old four-story brownstone in a certain large city on a certain cold and wintry day. In the rather stuffy Victorian living room, Rachel James and her closest friend, Minerva Hall, are having a much-needed cup of tea.
1: Another cup, Rachel?
2: Oh, I guess so, Minerva. Might as well enjoy it while I can still afford it.
1: Oh, come on now. Things aren't that bad. Just because two of your roomers packed up and left.
2: Mm-hmm. Mrs. Parker's making noises about doing the same thing. I don't know that I want to go on living in a boarding house where there's been a suicide. That's what she told me this morning.
1: It's always darkest before the dawn, Rachel, and
2: Minerva, please. This is no time for one of your life can be beautiful proverbs. I'm in a real blockbuster of a bind. You know as well as I do that I've gone through an awful lot since I inherited this rooming house from Aunt Hattie.
1: I know it hasn't been easy for you.
2: Easy? What with inflation and taxes and mortgage payments and skyrocketing fuel bills and I don't know what all, I've just barely managed to keep my head above water. And now with two boarders gone, three rooms empty, counting poor Mr. Carson, I don't know how I'll make ends meet. I just don't know.
1: One thing you can do is stop worrying. We'll get by somehow.
2: We?
1: If worse comes to worse, you can always sell the place. And I have got my job at Gibbon Real Estate.
2: My dear Minerva, let's face facts. You just get by as it is on what they pay you as a clerk. And there's... Well, I don't like to mention...
1: I know. My mother. If it weren't for you footing the bills, I'd never be able to keep her in that sanitarium in Cleveland.
2: Well, that's another problem to worry about. What happens to her if I go broke?
1: Well, she's really not your responsibility.
2: Oh, but she is. She's your mother. I couldn't let anything happen to her any more than I could let anything happen to you. I got somebody at the door.
1: Maybe someone who wants to rent a room. Yes?
3: Miss James?
2: Yes?
3: Lieutenant Mike Forbes, homicide.
2: Lieutenant, homicide? You mean the police?
3: Yes, ma'am.
2: Oh, well, won't you come in? It's a terribly cold day, isn't it?
3: Well, cold and windy. I walked over from the precinct station. It was just a couple of blocks. The wind darn near blew this pipe of mine right out of my mouth.
2: I see you held on to it.
3: Oh, you object to pipe smoking, Miss James? I mean, if you do...
2: No, that's, quite all right. Well, now, Lieutenant, I have one or two rooms I think you might like. There's one on the fourth floor that's very spacious. It overlooks the garden in the back. It's very quiet.
3: Miss James, I'm not here to rent a room. I'm investigating the death of Harold Carson.
2: Will you come into the living room, then? Minerva, this is Lieutenant Forbes of the police. My friend, Miss Minerva Hall.
1: How do you do?
3: I do.
2: Won't you sit down, Lieutenant?
3: Well, thank you.
2: Well, now, you say you're investigating poor Mr. Carson's suicide.
3: Yes, ma'am. The fact of the matter is, it wasn't suicide.
2: Not suicide?
3: No, ma'am. Harold Carson was murdered.
2: Murdered? Oh, but that's not possible.
3: Hmm? Why isn't it?
2: Well, you know how he was found, don't you? I mean, don't the police make out reports and things?
3: Oh, I read the dope sheet, all right.
2: Well, then you know he was found on the floor with his head right next to the gas heater and all the jets turned on full.
3: Yeah, I know, but...
2: Minerva here and I smelled the gas and we traced it to Mr. Carson's room and we called to him. But he didn't answer and then we tried to open the door. But it was locked on the inside. So Min and I had to break it in. And thank heaven she was here, because I'd never have been able to do it alone.
3: Yeah, I can imagine.
2: And there he was, the poor man. He was dead. A suicide.
3: It looked like suicide, yes, but it was meant to look like suicide. But the autopsy report from the medical examiner's office states that the old man was first rendered unconscious by a blow to the head, and that death by asphyxiation, gas, followed.
4: Someone knocked him out and then turned on the gas?
3: Yes.
2: But he couldn't have been murdered. If he was, what happened to the murderer?
3: What do you mean?
2: Well, how did he get out of the room? The windows and door were locked on the inside.
3: No, that couldn't be.
2: Lieutenant, the key was in the door lock on the inside. This is an old brownstone with old doors, the kind that have those big keys, you know. And there's only one key to each room.
3: You don't have duplicates?
2: No, and even if I or someone did have a duplicate, you can't unlock the door from the outside without pushing the other key out of the lock. We'd have found it on the floor, but not in the lock.
3: Mm-hmm. Well, interesting. Very.
2: Oh, that match. Put it out.
3: Just relighting
2: my pipe. No, put out the match. I smell gas. Or I think I do.
4: Oh, not again. Not again.
3: You're right. I smell it now.
2: It seems to be coming from... Yes, it is. It's from upstairs.
3: All right, here. I'll go first.
2: Oh, if it's another...
4: It isn't. It can't be. Lightning never strikes twice in the same...
2: Oh, men.
3: The smell is strong, very strong, here on the third floor. Yeah, it's coming from this room.
2: Mrs. Parker.
3: Open up. Open up in there.
2: Break it in. Break it in.
3: Here.
4: Mrs. Parker.
5: Oh, Mrs. Parker.
2: No. Oh, no.
4: Open the window.
3: Let me. Locked from the inside. Door locked on the inside, too. Key in the lock.
2: Mrs. Parker. Oh, let's get her to the window. Fresh air.
3: No, no. Don't bother. She's dead.
2: But maybe if we can get some air into her lungs...
3: It won't cure a broken neck.
2: Broken?
3: You can see the way it's twisted, Miss Hall. It's broken, all right.
2: Then she's been murdered, too.
3: Yes, Miss James. She's been murdered, too.
2: Hello. Oh, yes. Just a minute. It's for you, Lieutenant.
3: Oh, thank you, Miss James. You. Well, I've questioned all but one boarder, Inspector Morris. A guy named Whitman. No. I'll stick here. It's just 5 o'clock, and Miss James says he gets home promptly at 5 every day. Okay. I'll see you in your office. You look pretty beat, Miss James. Why don't you go to lie down for a while?
2: No, it isn't rest I need, Lieutenant. It's just a little peace of mind.
3: Yeah, I guess so. 2 murders in your house in less than 36 hours.
2: And a wrecked livelihood. 2 more boarders, after you questioned them, told me that they were moving out. And nobody is going to move in. You can be sure of that.
3: I haven't seen your husband around. You a widow, maybe?
2: I'm divorced.
3: Oh, I'm sorry.
2: No, you needn't be. He was a drunk. I put up with that for years. I would have gone on, I guess, except that he started to cheat on me. There was another woman. I never found out who she was, but I...
3: Oh, I guess this is Whitman, huh?
2: Yes, it is. Mr. Whitman, will you come in here, please?
6: If it's about the rent, Mrs. James... I didn't know anybody else was here.
2: No, it's not about the rent, Mr. Whitman. This is Lieutenant Forbes of Homicide. And according to him, Mr. Carson didn't commit suicide. He was murdered. And then just a couple of hours ago...
3: Let me handle this, Miss James. Sit down, Mr. Whitman. John... C. Whitman, right?
6: Yeah, but what happened a couple of hours ago?
3: Now I'll ask the questions, all right?
6: Well, you don't understand. I'm a newspaper reporter, Daily Globe. Well, not exactly. I want to be a reporter, and I need a break, you know? I keep looking for a break, and if there's been another suicide here, or wait, you said murder.
3: There's been another Death. Yes. Miss James has filled me in on you pretty much, so just answer me a couple of questions now, huh?
6: Sure.
3: You work at the Daily Globe, 8 to 4:30, right?
6: That's right, 8-hour day, half hour for lunch.
3: Yeah. Now, Miss James tells me you always leave promptly at 7:30 in the morning, but today you didn't leave until 1 in the afternoon.
7: Well, sort of off my feet. I called in sick.
3: Yeah, on the day Mr. Carson met his death, on that day you called in sick too, didn't you?
7: What are you getting at, Lieutenant?
3: Just routine questions, Mr. Whitman. How well do you know Mrs. Parker?
7: Mrs. Parker? Did something happen to her? Is that what this is all about?
3: How well did you know her?
7: Oh, just to say hello to, that's all.
3: How well did you know Mr. Carson?
7: Same. Wish I'd known him better. If I'd known him better, I might have written a story my editor would have printed. But he didn't. Into the scrap basket. Says it wasn't good enough.
2: Mr. Whitman wrote an account of what happened the other day.
3: Thank you, Mrs. James. I assumed as much.
2: You're welcome, Lieutenant Forrest.
3: Thanks, Mr. Whitman.
7: Yeah, now, about Mrs. Parker. What happened? I could get my teeth into one good story. A scoop, you know? Listen, the city editor would make me a reporter, maybe. So, Mrs. Parker, what happened?
3: Mrs. James will tell you, or you can read it in the evening edition.
8: One suspect, Lieutenant. Is that all?
3: Yes, Inspector. Whitman. 32 years old. Been in newspaper work since he graduated from journalism school. Dying to be a reporter and hasn't made it all these years. He's hot for a scoop. Well, it struck me he could maybe be making his own scoop.
8: Well, if he made this one, how come he didn't cash in on it? You checked his city editor. He told you Whitman never said a word about Mrs. Parker's murder.
3: Yep.
8: Yeah, well, have a look at this dope sheet.
3: Harold Carson withdrew his life savings from the bank, $4,300, the day before he was murdered.
8: Read on, Lieutenant.
3: Mrs. Parker withdrew her life savings yesterday.
8: And not a dollar of that money, cold cash, was found in Carson's room or Parker's. You find out who's clever enough to pull this locked door trick. Who was clever enough to get Carson and Parker to withdraw every cent they had in the world? And you'll have your murderer. In fact, I may have your murderer for you.
3: I give?
8: Rachel James. Mrs. Rachel James.
3: No, not her. Listen, Inspector, she's one of the nicest women I've ever met.
8: She's also a convicted felon, Lieutenant.
3: What?
8: Back in 65, she served 6 months for theft.
0: The look on Lieutenant Mike Forbes' face reveals not only shock, but something else. I don't know what it is myself. Oh, no. It couldn't be that he's only known Rachel James a few hours at most. I never believed much in love at first sight. I don't know. Maybe we'll find out when Mystery Theater returns with Act 2.

0: How does a murderer, or anyone else if it comes to that, get out of a room when all exits, windows, and doors have been locked from inside? Impossible? No. After all, whoever murdered old Harold Carson and Mrs. Parker and tried to make their deaths look like suicide must have accomplished what only seems impossible. Up to this point, I have been unable to figure it out. And perhaps you have too. So let's join Lieutenant Mike Forbes in the living room of that old four-story brownstone as he tries getting to the bottom of things.
1: Lieutenant, are you accusing me of murdering Mr. Carson and Mrs. Parker?
2: No, Mrs. James.
3: Then why did you come here to ask her if she'd ever been convicted of theft?
2: Miss Hall, if you don't mind, I'd like to talk with Mrs. James alone.
3: I do mind. Rachel's my friend, my inseparable friend. Whatever you have to say, you can say in front of me.
1: Do as he says, Min. I'll be all right.
3: Well, if you need me, I won't be far off.
2: Miss James, I'm sorry if I'm causing you an embarrassment, but two murders have been committed in this house, and I've got to get at the truth of things.
1: I'm ruined, Lieutenant.
2: That bad?
1: It couldn't be worse. I'm afraid I'm going to have to sell, whether I want to or not.
2: Well, at least you'd get a good price. Land values in this area are high. Gone up, too, since they built that office complex and shopping mall over on 8th. Yeah, but, look, I've got to ask you these questions, Miss James, and it'll be in your best interest to answer them. Now then, you did serve a 6-month sentence for theft, didn't you?
1: Yes. And I suppose that makes me a murder suspect right there.
2: Oh, no. I just have to check out everybody's all. Now, about that theft, were you guilty?
1: No.
2: Was Miss Hall?
1: No. But it could have looked as if she was. And...
4: Oh. You know.
1: You've known all along.
2: Well, like I said, I've been checking.
1: Well, if you knew, why do you bother to ask?
2: To see how you'd react. You reacted fine.
1: Well, thank you.
2: I'm sorry. I didn't mean to offend you. Getting back to the theft, your friend Miss Hall, well, her boss had given her $900 in cash to put in the bank. Is that right? Well, never mind. I know it's right. You came to the office to go to lunch with her and waited for her at her desk while she was in the ladies' room. When she came back, she opened her desk drawer to get the envelope with the money in it, and it was gone. Now, you just told me you weren't guilty. If that's so, why'd you plead guilty? Well, why?
3: To protect me, Lieutenant. Yes, I've been listening outside the door just in case you got too rough with Rachel.
1: Oh, Min.
3: You might as well know, Lieutenant. You probably know anyway. I stole that money.
1: Min!
3: No, it's got to come out now. My mother came down ill, very ill, and I needed money. When my boss gave me that $900, well, the temptation was too big for me. It was a stupid thing to do, especially since I was sure to be suspected, as I was. But that's when this wonderful woman here stepped forward and said that she'd done it.
1: Well, you had to be with your mother. She needed you. And I was divorced and living alone.
3: Oh, you sacrificed yourself for me, Rachel. And I'll never forget it. Someday I'll get the chance to repay you.
2: Yeah, well, I'll move along now. And thank you for being so frank and open with me about the theft of that money.
3: You knew anyway.
2: No. No, Miss Hall. I didn't know.
5: Then, as I see it, Lieutenant, you've got three suspects now.
2: Three, Inspector?
5: Jack Whitman, Minerva Hall, Rachel James.
2: Rachel, Miss James, you can eliminate her. She didn't do it.
5: Well, you seem awfully sure of that. What makes you so sure?
2: Well, I just can't imagine her killing anyone. No, she's a very decent sort. Generous. Sympathetic. Well, anyhow, that's the picture I get from the boarders I talk to and my own observation.
5: Attractive, too, huh?
2: Meaning what, Inspector?
5: Well, don't let any interest you may be developing in Rachel James put blinders on you. Now, about this Miss Hall, this close friend of Mrs. James, you say she admitted stealing that $900 and letting Mrs. James take the rap for her?
2: Yeah, but she's no common thief, Inspector. No, it's the Whitman guy who interests me. I talked to his editor at the Daily Globe. Seems Whitman has been knocking himself out to get to be a reporter for years, but just hasn't got what it takes. He fools himself into thinking all he needs is a break.
5: And you figure maybe he's making his own breaks with these murders.
2: That could be.
5: The more I think about it, Lieutenant, the more it seems to me cracking this case depends on finding the answer to those locked rooms.
2: I couldn't agree more. I checked the doors and the windows. They're solid. No gimmicks. You'll laugh, but I even checked for secret panels. Yeah, well, it's an old brownstone, you know. You never know what you might find, but no dice.
5: Well, keep after it. There's an answer. Find it.
2: Yeah. I got a feeling I better find it fast.
5: Why?
2: I don't know. Just one of those feelings you get. Feeling that tells me there could be another murder.
3: Rachel, this is Mr. Gibbon. Arthur Gibbon, my boss. Mr. Gibbon, Rachel James.
6: Oh, it's a pleasure, Miss James.
1: Oh, won't you sit down, Mr. Gibbon?
6: Thank you. Well, Miss Hall has told me of your situation here. Says that you talked to her about selling your house. And as I understand it, two murders have been committed in this house. Most of your boarders have moved out because of them, and well, the house has gotten itself a bad name. That's unfortunate. It's most unfortunate. Brings its value down, you know.
1: Yes, I guess so.
6: Tell me, Miss James, you any idea what your house is worth?
1: Well, no, not really. I was thinking you might make me an offer.
6: Well, yes, I could. Under the circumstances, the best I can do, the very best, would be $50,000.
1: Oh, you're not serious, Mr. Gibbon.
6: Well, I'm afraid I am.
1: Well, the land alone is worth more than that, much more.
6: Yes, but the bad name...
1: Mr. Gibbon, the house has a bad name, so far as renting rooms to boarders is concerned. But if you are the businessman Minerva's always told me you are... You wouldn't be buying the house. You'd be buying the land to tear the house down and put up an office building or something.
6: Well, yes, that's true enough. But, well, the land isn't as valuable as I gather you think it is. And as I understand it, you have no option but to sell.
1: Well, I'm sorry, Mr. Gibbon, but your offer is much too low. I guess the thing for me to do is to get bids, or whatever they're called, on the property, and take the highest.
6: It's your house, your land, you can do as you wish. But I ought to tell you, you're making a mistake. As I said, land values are down. But if you change your mind, Mrs. James, you let me know, huh? My offer will still stand. No, that's all right, Minerva, I'll see myself out. Oh, you won't forget about the deeds.
3: What deeds?
6: Yeah, ones I want to work on tonight.
3: Oh, yeah, those, yes.
6: Yeah, I'll see you in the office then at 7.
3: At 7. I'll be there.
6: Goodbye, Mrs. James.
3: I could be wrong, Rachel, but I don't know. $50,000 seems like a good offer to me.
1: No, you could be right. But I'll shop around. No.
6: There's no other way, man.
3: Then there's no other way, Art, and the hell with it.
6: No. Well, you listen to me, baby.
3: Oh, no, Art, no. I've gone as far as I'm going to go.
6: This is no time to chicken out.
3: I never bargained for killing Rachel.
6: I didn't either. But how was I to know she isn't the naive pushover you told me she was?
3: Oh, it's that police lieutenant Forbes.
6: What do you mean?
3: Well, there's a change in Rachel. Subtle change. I noticed it right after she met Forbes.
6: Well, I still don't get what you...
3: Neither do I. All I know is there's a man in her life again. For the first time in years.
6: Well, all right. So there's a change in her. There's $1 million
3: riding
6: on it.
3: No, I cannot kill Rachel. Carson and Parker, yes, they meant nothing to me. Nothing. I even conned them into taking their life savings out of the bank. Suckers. But to kill Rachel... No, Art, no, I can't do it.
6: You'll do it. You've got to.
3: I won't.
6: You were willing enough to wreck her boarding house business. Willing enough so I could move in, grab that property for 10 cents on the dollar.
3: Taking her money is one thing. Taking her life... No, Art, no. I guess there's some little spark of decency left in me.
6: Decency? You can talk about decency? Cunning her all these years, sucking her dry, like those monthly handouts to keep your dear mama in a sanitarium?

0: Without it, you might just as well be dead. Now, you listen. I didn't set this whole thing up. I didn't explain the locked door trick and everything else.
1: A locked door trick that didn't work. The cops found out it was murder, not suicide.
0: Thanks to you, not me. If you'd suffocated Carson and Parker like I told you...
1: I couldn't do it. It was too horrible that way.
0: Okay. So you bashed one on the skull and broke the neck of the other?
1: Accidentally.
0: Deliberately. You did it. And now you do it to Rachel James. I don't care either. Do it.
1: No. What are you doing?
0: Calling the police.
1: What for?
0: To tip them off on how Carson was murdered. And Parker?
1: No. You're as guilty as I am.
0: But not as involved. In fact, I'm not involved at all, man. I've seen to that.
1: Give me that phone. Filthy swine.
0: Tonight, man. Killer, tonight.
2: Well, a spark of decency may still flicker in Minerva's soul, but clearly it's been thoroughly quenched by Arthur Gibbons. Or has it? We'll see. We'll also see how someone can walk out of a room locked from the inside when Mystery Theater returns shortly with Act 3.

0: A strange and baffling thing, human emotion. Even the most skilled psychiatrists, I am told, have trouble unraveling the tangled skeins of motivation which drive us to do one thing or another. I'm thinking of Minerva Hall, who, though she murdered Mr. Carson and Mrs. Parker, is repelled by the prospect of murdering Rachel James. Makes sense, I guess. After all, they've had a close relationship for years. And as for Rachel sensing that Mike Forbes is something to lean on, somebody who can give her some protection, perhaps even shielding her against a role she is finding it more and more difficult to cope with, well, let's see.
1: Sit down, Lieutenant. Cup of tea?
2: No, thanks, Miss James.
1: It's a cold day. It's bitter cold. I thought you might like something to warm you up.
2: Well, I could use something.
1: You mean something stronger than tea? But you're on duty.
2: Well, not officially. I'm not.
1: Well, scotch?
2: Yeah.
1: Bourbon, then.
2: Rye, actually.
1: Oh, dear, I don't think I... Well, I might, but look. Lieutenant, if you're not on duty, officially, why are you here?
2: Oh, that, two reasons. One is your friend's mother.
1: Minerva, her mother?
2: Yeah. Is it a fact you've been helping to support Miss Hall's mother in a sanitarium in Cleveland?
1: Oh, yes. But how did you know?
2: Oh, there's lots of ways. Funny thing about police work. You start digging into one thing and you come up with 10 other things.
1: Oh, here you are.
2: Oh, thank you.
1: And if you'd like to smoke your pipe.
2: Oh, well, thanks. Tell you the truth, I bought a new one.
1: A new pipe?
2: Well, the old one, I guess it was getting kind of rank. Try a new kind of tobacco, too. So if you really don't mind...
1: No. Well, you go right ahead. Oh, about Min's mother. Money has always been tight with Min, and I've just helped out where I could, that's all.
2: Mm-hmm. Oh, I see. What is it you like about Miss Hall so much? Hmm? What makes

0: you're such a good friend?
1: Well, that's a funny question, Lieutenant. I'd do anything for Min, and she'd do anything for me. It's as simple as that.
0: Mm-hmm.
1: You said you had another reason for coming to see me.
0: Yes.
1: What is it? Well?
0: You. Now, there. Wait a minute. Don't get me wrong, Miss James. Rachel. I don't know how to put this exactly, but, it's like this. Oh, hang it all, Rachel. I like you.
1: Well, I, like you too, Lieutenant.
0: You do?
1: Mm-hmm.
0: Well, women, they scare me. Always have. But not you, though.
1: Mm-hmm.
0: You know what I mean?
1: I think I do, yes. Come in. Oh, Minerva.
2: Feeling better?
1: Oh, sure. I just thought I'd lie down for a while.
2: Brought you a cup of broth. Good and hot.
1: Oh, thank you. That's very thoughtful of you. This bedroom of mine always has been chilly, even with the gas heater going.
2: Yeah, so here. This'll warm you up.
1: Mm-hmm.
2: So you did the town with Lieutenant Forbes last night, did you?
1: Uh-huh. It was a marvelous time. Just to be taken out again would have been fun, but Mike, he's a wonderful man, Min.
2: You better be careful. You know what they say. Marry in haste, repent and leave.
1: Oh, Min, who said anything about marriage?
2: And your eyes and that look on your face, that's what says...
1: Oh, nonsense. There's no thought of marriage at all. We hardly know each other. Oh, I'm sleepier than I thought. I better start waking up. I have an appointment at Metropolitan Realty at 11 this morning.
2: About the house and land? Oh, drink that broth while it's hot.
1: Yeah. And I've got appointments at a couple of other real estate firms this afternoon, too. It's going to be able to get those bids I mentioned, baby.
2: You won't improve on the offer Mr. Gibbons made, Rachel.
1: Well, maybe not. Oh, good heavens. I can't be this sleepy.
2: Yes. Yes, Rachel, you can't.
1: Oh, nonsense. I didn't get much sleep, that's for sure, but... Oh, what in the world...
2: Well, you dropped your cup and saucer.
1: Oh, I don't understand that. How could I...
2: You're drugged, Rachel.
1: Huh?
2: Sleeping pills in your broth. Enough to knock you out fast.
1: Sleeping pills... Min, what is this?
2: I don't want to do this, Rachel, but I got no choice.
1: No choice?
2: It's your neck or mine. It was Art's idea. Art Gibbons. We're lovers, Rachel. Well, we were.
1: Oh, Min, how could you do this? How could...
2: Rachel. Rachel. Goodbye, Rachel. Coming. Oh, Lieutenant Forbes.
0: Miss Hall. Miss James in?
2: Oh, yes, but she's lying down. I hear you two painted the town together last night, huh?
0: Oh, I wouldn't say painted exactly. Enjoyed ourselves. Oh. Mr. Whitman, isn't it?
3: Yeah. How are you, Lieutenant?
0: Okay. Yeah. It's quite a bundle of laundry you got there.
3: Yeah. Always go out and pick it up Saturday morning. My day off. Well, see ya.
2: I'll tell Mrs. James you dropped by, Lieutenant.
0: Oh, well, maybe she'll be up before I go. I really dropped by to see you, Miss Hall.
2: Me? About what?
0: No, one or two things. Your mother, for one.
2: My mother?
0: Yes. According to my information, Rachel's been supporting her in that Cleveland sanitarium for years, giving you a monthly check for just that purpose.
2: Oh, what of it?
0: I checked with the sanitarium. They told me your mother died 4 years ago.
4: Gas!
0: What?
4: I smell gas up here. Lieutenant, Miss Hall.
0: Hey, let's get up there.
4: It's coming from Mrs. James' room. Mrs. James' room right there.
2: Oh, no. It's locked. Rachel? Rachel!
0: Get out of the way.
2: Rachel!
0: Rachel! Whitman, get that window open.
5: Yeah, okay.
0: Rachel! Rachel!
5: Window's stuck.
0: Oh. Break it fast.
2: Lieutenant, no.
0: Thank God, no. We got here in time. Get into the window. Now breathe, Rachel. And you, Miss Hall. Minerva, stay right where you are.
2: Oh, I'm just going down.
0: Stay where you are. You're under arrest for murder.
2: Murder? Arrest? What are you talking about?
0: You know damn well what I'm talking about.
2: Oh, you're out of your mind. You're not making any sense. We find Rachel on the floor by the gas heater, the door locked on the inside.
3: Yeah, Lieutenant, the key is in the lock.
2: And you accuse me of murder?
0: Murder one. And I'll make it stick, Miss Hall. Oh, ho. I take my hat off to you, Rachel. You sure know how to broil a steak.
1: I'm glad you enjoyed it, Mike. I will never understand how men could have done to me what she did.
0: Well, it's easy enough to understand. For a cop it is, anyhow. I meet all kinds. Generous, greedy, those you can trust, those you can't. What makes some one way and some another, well, that I will never understand. People, you can't figure them out.
1: You figured out the mystery of the locked rooms fast enough.
0: Oh, that didn't take much. If Minerva had been smart, she'd have gotten away with it. I mean, if she'd used sleeping pills on Carson and Mrs. Parker the way she did on you. Then maybe I'd have bought the suicide bit. But Carson and Mrs. Parker were obviously murdered. So the murderer couldn't have gotten out of their rooms, leaving them locked on the inside.
1: It's impossible, of course.
0: So I had to keep looking for the possible. In other words, how did the murderer make it look as if each door had been locked on the inside, when actually the murderer had left the room and locked the door from the outside?
1: And the answer, when you found it, was so simple.
0: Yep.
1: And once you found it, you knew that the murderer had to be Minerva.
0: Had to be. The murderer had to be present when those doors were broken in. You and she broke into Carson's room. And she was there when the three of us, her, you, me, broke into Mrs. Parker's.
1: And all men did was to take advantage of the confusion.
0: And slip the key, which of course she kept with her, into the lock on the inside. As simple as that.
1: Well, you may call it simple, but I think it was a marvelous piece of deduction, for which you deserve more steak and potatoes.
0: Oh, no, I couldn't. I'm full up. I would like to smoke my pipe, though. That's okay with you?
1: You better know that it is. And it always will be. Mike.
6: I'll be back shortly with a final thought. As simple as that, the murderer locked the door on the outside, and then breaking in later, simply slipped the key into the lock from the inside. Simple? I think it's ingenious. I would never have thought of it. Would you? Our cast included Mercedes McCambridge, Mary Jane Higby, Robert Dryden, and Robert Maxwell. Associate Director, Marlon Swing. This is Hyman Brown, producer-director, inviting you to return to our Mystery Theater for another adventure in the macabre. Until next time, then, pleasant dreams.

0: When it comes to the weekend, you want to cut loose and celebrate? We got the soundtrack for that. Hi, this is Dex. Timeless Oldies Variety Show, and it's heard on the weekend with laughs and games and stuff. 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

0: Early this morning, Frankie called Phil and told him he has tickets for the Clyde Beatty Circus and he's taking the entire family. As we look in on the Harrises are getting dressed, Alice is applying her makeup and Phil is combing his hair.
1: Phil? Phil, are you looking in your mirror?
2: Yeah, why?
1: Well, I'm looking in mine, and you know, Phil, we're starting to get a little older. We've changed in the last 8 years, and, well, I'm not too happy with what I see in my mirror.
2: Well, come over here and try mine. This one shows nothing but beauty.
1: Oh, so you're happy with what you see, huh?
2: Yeah, and you should be happy with what you see. Because, honey, you're prettier than ever. More beautiful even than when you were in pictures.
1: Oh, Phil, do you really think so?
2: I certainly do. You know, the added years have given you a matronly charm. Why, you don't show your age any more than Lillian Gish.
1: Lillian Gish? Phil, how old do you think I am?
2: 31. You're a year younger than I am. I'm 32.
1: You're 32. We're certainly living in a fast age.
2: What do you mean?
1: Today you're 32, and in only 3 short months, you'll be 44.
2: Let's not be catty, Thelma. I'm only 36. A man of 44 wouldn't have my terrific belt. Just get a load of this belt.
1: All right, Tarzan, put your shirt on and let's get ready.
2: No, no kidding, honey. Look at these bulging biceps. Look at the way these
3: Mommy,
2: pretty...
3: Daddy, are you ready yet? Uncle Frankie will be here soon.
1: Girls, don't disturb your daddy. He's busy fascinating himself.
3: But we're in a hurry to go to the circus. I want to see Clyde Beatty with his wild animals and the clowns and the strong man.
2: Baby Alice, you don't have to go to no circus to see the strong man. Honey, if you want to see a display of brute strength, just feel this muscle in my arm. Go ahead, kid, feel it.
3: Okay, Daddy. Gee whiz, your muscle is getting bigger. Now when I put my hand around your arm, my fingers barely touch.
2: Never mind, you have long fingers. Phyllis, you have a smaller hand. You feel my arm. Go ahead, press on it.
3: You mean like this?
2: Ouch! Phyllis, you're bruising me.
1: Phil, we're all dressed and ready. Will you please put your shirt on?
2: No, I ain't putting no shirt on until you people admit that I got a terrific physique. Now, I'm going to flex my arms once more. Look at that. Oh, just look at that.
4: Well, if it ain't the rage of Muscle Beach. What are you posing for?
2: Hey, Frankie, you're a man. You appreciate these things. Get a load of this physical development. Did you ever see a pair of strong, bronzed arms like these?
4: Is that what they are? I thought they were a couple of soiled pipe cleaners. All right, now put your shirt on, Flabby, and let's get going. We'll be late for the circus.
1: You know, Frankie, it must be costing you quite a bit to take all of us.
4: Oh, forget it, Alice.
1: But 5 tickets must be pretty expensive. How much did they cost you?
4: Alice, please. There's one thing I can't stand. It's a person who brags about how much he spends. So don't ask me how much it costs.
1: All right.
4: If I want to spend $100 for 5 tickets, that's my business.
2: Remley, 5 tickets didn't cost you no $100.
4: Well, it might have been a little less.
2: How much less?
4: I got them for nothing. But they're special seats, and they're worth $20 apiece. Now, come on, I got my car out front. Let's get started.
2: To the circus.

0: Gee, Daddy, I can hardly wait to get to the circus.
1: Well, just be patient, honey. We'll be there soon. Hey, Remley.
2: Huh?
1: Tell me something. How'd you manage to get these circus tickets for nothing?
2: Well, if you must know, I'm a friend of the manager, and he gave them to me because I did something for him.
1: Now, what could you do for him that would...
0: Oh, Daddy, look at that big billboard about the circus. What does it say?
1: Oh, let's see. Oh, it says, this is the last day to see the biggest show on earth, with wild animals, funny clowns, our famous sideshow featuring the bearded woman, JoJo the dog-faced boy, Fanny the fat lady, Pete the pinhead, and starring for today only, Phil Harris and Alice Paige. Who give them permission to use... Remley. Mr. Remley.
2: You talking to me, JoJo?
3: Now, that's how you got the free ticket.
1: You got a lot of nerve telling them people that we'll appear in that circus.
2: Oh, Curly, don't get excited. You don't have to appear in any sideshow.
1: Are you sure?
2: I'm positive. All you got to do is let him shoot you out of a cannon. You'll be billed as Flying Phil, the curly-headed buzz bomb.
1: All I'm supposed to do is let them shoot me out of a cannon?
2: That's all. And it pays well. You get $10 down and 2.5 cents a mile traveling expense.
1: You know something? My audit.
2: You can go far on a job like this.
1: Remley, look, why don't you let them stuff you in that cannon? That job's right up your alley.
2: What do you mean?
1: You'll be paid for getting loaded.
3: To appear in the act, we're not going to the circus.
1: Yeah, and you can turn the car around right now because...
0: Oh, but Daddy, we want to go. It's the last day and we want to see the circus.
1: Well, if you kids want to go, you can get shot out of the cannon. I'm not going
2: to... No, the kids won't have to do that to see the circus.
3: Well, thank goodness.
2: Them we'll glue together and bill as the Siamese twins.
1: Frankie, my family is not going to be in any sideshow.
2: All right, Curly. Curly, I'm only kidding. You don't have to take part in the acts. All the manager wants you and Alice to do is make an appearance. Take a bow.
1: Never mind. Just take us home.
0: But, Daddy, there's the circus ground right over there. Can't we please go, Daddy? Please?
1: Well, if you kids want to see it so much, okay. Come on.
0: And the dog-faced boy.
4: And I want a hot dog and some cotton candy.
2: All right, come on, kids. I'll take you.
3: Oh, thanks, Frankie. By the way, where's Phil?
2: Oh, he's right across the midway there watching that scientific exhibit.
3: Oh, that should be interesting. I think I'll join him. Gee, it's nice to see Phil take an interest in something educational.
5: All right, gents, step right up. Watch little Egypt go through her gyration. She shivers, she shakes, she quivers, she quakes. Now step up a little closer, gents. Step up a little closer. Hold it, bud. Not that close.
1: Oh, I'm sorry. These scientific exhibitions, they just enthrall me. Gee, look at her shimmy. What marvelous muscle control. Gee, this is the most amazing and...
3: You're watching something, Phil?
1: ...and disgusting exhibition I've ever seen.
3: It's so disgusting. Why are you watching her?
1: This kid has talent. Look at the way she shakes.
3: This is talent? She looks like a Model T trying to get started on a cold morning. Now, come on, Father.
2: Oh, hurry up, you two. The show's about to start. What have you been doing?
1: Oh, she drugged me away from Little Egypt.
2: Curly. What a deplorable lack of taste. If you want to go to a burlesque show sometime, tell me. I can get past
1: Never mind. I was going
2: Hey, you know, the girls love the circus. There's nothing like it for kids.
1: All right, let's go in. Let's hurry. You got the tickets, Remley?
2: Oh, yeah, I got them right here in my inside pocket. They must be in my outside pocket. I guess they're in my back pocket. Have the kids ever seen a burlesque show?
3: Frankie, you mean you haven't got the tickets?
2: Oh, I'm sorry, Alice. I guess I lost them. Well, if we don't have any tickets, I guess we can't see the circus.
0: Oh! Uncle Frankie, you promised to take us.
2: All right. Stop slobbering all over me. I promise to take you, and I will. I'll buy tickets, and I'll get the best. They're only $3 each. That'll be $15. Let's see. I got 8, 10, 11, 12. I got 13 cents. Curly, can you lend me $14.87?
1: Oh, you got all of 13 cents, huh?
2: Hmm?
1: You think it's safe to carry that kind of money around? Somebody might roll you for the whole wad, you know. You can blow a lot of cabbage that way, you know.
2: All right, don't be sarcastic. Have you got any money?
1: Naturally not, when I thought I was being treated. All I got is some loose change. Let me see. All I got's $2. Now I'm going to have to disappoint the kids.
2: No, no, you don't have to. With $2, we got enough for two $1 seats.
1: That's right.
2: Sure.
1: Hey, Alice, Frank and me will go in and see the circus and come out and tell the kids all about it.
3: You come back here. I have a dollar in my purse. Give me that $2, Phil, and I'll buy 3 tickets, and I'll go in with the children.
2: Uh-uh.
3: So long, boys. Now, you wait right there for us.
2: Wait a minute, Alice. This is my treat. I ought to go in and... Oh, no. I had my heart set on going to the circus.
6: Me too. You and your ticket. You only get a big idea.
2: All right.
1: Standing here now. Must be some way that we...
2: Hey, Curly. How did we used to get into the circus when we were kids?
1: You mean... Sneak in?
2: Why not? Come on.
1: Okay. Hey, this is going to be fun, huh?
2: Sure.
1: Hey, now look, there must be some place around the side where we can crawl under the tent.
2: That's it.
1: Hey, look, how about over there where those lion cages are?
2: Yeah. It is more fun than paying your way in, huh?
1: Yeah.
2: We'll just crawl. Curly, please, this is no time to sing.
1: Wasn't me, fresh guy. That's that lion in that cage over there.
2: Oh. Ferocious-looking beast, ain't he?
1: Never mind him. Now, look, there's a space under the tent right there. Let's get down on our hands and knees and then crawl under, but let's not make any noise. Quiet. Quiet, Leo. One more peep out of you, and I'll send you back to MGM.
2: I don't know if we'll make it, Curly. Yeah, it's a tight squeeze.
1: Well, we got our heads under now. Just keep trying. There was only somebody on the outside to give us a push.
7: You mean like this, fellas?
1: Ouch! Ow! Who did that? Julia, what's the idea of hitting us so hard?
2: Yeah. If you were standing on the other side, you would have beat our brains out.
7: But you guys, I can do it from this side.
1: What are you doing out here, Sharpie?
7: I'm working here so I can earn my way in to see the circus. And what are you two juvenile delinquents up to?
2: We lost our tickets and we're trying to sneak in to see the circus. Hey, as long as you work here, kid, let us in, will you?
7: Nothing doing. I wouldn't let you guys in.
1: Julius, quiet. Not so loud. Those circus guys play rough. Why, if they ever catch us sneaking in, they'll blacken our eyes, break our noses, fracture our legs, arms, and skulls, and if that's not enough...
7: That's enough! Hey,
1: Rose!
7: Wait! Hey,
1: Rose! Grab him, Frankie. Put your hand over his mouth.
2: Got him. Got him. Now what do we do with him?
1: I don't know. We got to get rid of him, but how? That's an excellent idea. Hey, Frankie. Friendly.
2: Huh?
1: I think the lion is hungry.
2: Curly, you mean?
1: Why not? Leo would love a Julius burger.
2: Curly, don't be cruel. You want to give the poor animal a spoiled stomach?
1: Oh, well, let the lion just lick him a little anyway and see what happens, huh? You know, he could develop a taste for him, you know?
7: What are you, a couple of wise guys or something? Let go of me!
1: Well, we weren't going to hurt you, Julius. We were only kidding you.
7: What's kidding about trying to make an old dive out of me?
2: Look, Junior, are you going to help us sneak in, or do we have to throw you in that cage?
7: All right, I'll help you sneak in.
1: Can we crawl in under this flap?
7: No, they got cops inside. They'll catch you. Wait a minute. I got a way to take care of you two. They told me to wheel that empty animal cage inside. You guys get in the cage and I'll wheel you in.
1: Well, if there are cops inside, they're going to see us.
7: I got that figured out, too. You guys wait here. I'll be right back.
2: Hey, Curly, we shouldn't have let him go. He may be pulling a trick on us.
1: What kind of a trick? He's only a kid, and if he tries anything funny between the two of us, we ought to be able to lick him.
2: Now, Curly, I don't like the looks of this. Maybe we should forget about sneaking in.
1: Remley.
2: What?
1: If you want to get in to see this circus, you can't be wishy-washy.
2: Yeah.
1: Once you make up your mind to do something, do it. It's like everything else. There's them that does and them that don't, and them that says they will but won't. So if Satan tempts you, hold on tight, 'cause you can't do wrong doing right. There's them that shall and them that shan't, and them that wish they could but can't. But it's them that does that sees the light, 'cause you can't do wrong doing right. Look at that gal Delilah, she had them all in a spin. She clipped the mighty Samson, but she got caught when the house fell in. So you see, there's got to be just one road for you. You and me, let old Satan know he lost the fight, 'cause you can't do wrong doing right.
8: You gotta do right.
1: Well, make me know it.
8: Yes, you gotta do right.
1: Yeah, keep a preaching.

0: wrong doing right. There's them that's meek and them that's bold. Now don't ask me, but I've been told it's the meek that plays them harps of gold, cause you can't do wrong doing right. Now look at old Big Goliath bragging about his size, licking on little David, but he got his right between the eyes. And so you see there's got to be just one road for you and me. Let old Satan know he lost the fight, cause you can't do wrong doing right.
1: You mustn't do wrong.
0: Well, that's right with me.
1: No, you mustn't do wrong.
0: That's philosophy.
1: If you want to get along.
0: Oh, I believe it now.
1: But you'll never get along if you're doing wrong.
0: Now, they threw Daniel to the lions. The king had it done. He's the law. But it wasn't long till Daniel had all of them cats drinking milk out of straws.

0: no.
1: Then why was he screaming like he was in pain?
0: That wasn't the lion I was singing.
2: Yeah, Curly's the one who was in pain. Hey, Julius, how are you going to sneak us in?
1: Here, put these things on.
0: What the heck are they?
1: A lion skin and a tiger skin. The clowns use them in their act. All you guys got to do is put them on, get in the cage, and I'll wheel you inside the tent. But go on, Mr. Harris. Put the tiger skin on.
0: You expect me to get into that mangy-looking throw rug? I wouldn't wear that skin if I was a tiger.
1: Well, you can take them off as soon as you get inside.
2: And let's do it, Curly. It'll get us in and it might be fun.
0: All right. Okay, we'll put them on. Remley, you get in the tiger skin.
2: I don't want to.
0: What do you mean you don't want to?
2: I want to be the lion.
0: Frankie, you can't be the lion.
2: Why not?
0: Because I'm going to be the lion. Now let's get these skins on.
2: Okay, but it ain't fair. You always get to be the best. Last month when we sneaked into the rodeo, you were the cowboy and I had to be the Indian.
0: Yeah, but how about the time before that? I let you be the cop and I was the robber.
1: Yeah. How stupid can two grown men get?
0: Okay, Julius, we're in the skins.
1: Good. I'll get in the cage and I'll wheel you in. Well, come on, get in.
0: All right, stop pushing, stop pushing. We're in. Wait a minute. What are you shutting that gate for?
1: Quiet, you two. From now on, you're animals. Let's go, beasts. You guys wanted to get into the circus, and I'm going to see to it that you get right in the middle of it.
0: Okay, Julius, this is far enough. We'll get out of here. Julius, you can stop.
2: Curly, I don't like the looks of this. Why is he wheeling us up to that cage chute, and why did he pick up that whip?
1: Okay, you two beasts, out you go, right into this chute. Get going!
0: Ow!
2: Hey!
1: Faster!
0: Ouch, Julius, now cut that out. I said cut it out. Julius, do you hear me or don't you?
1: Don't be ridiculous. There's no such thing as a talking lion. That tiger must be a ventriloquist.
2: Julius, what are you doing to us? Where does this chute lead to?
1: You guys want to see Clyde Beatty's wild animal act, don't you?
0: Yeah.
1: Well, thanks to me, you're not only going to see it, you're going to be in it. This chute takes you right into the big cage. Keep moving.
0: Hey. Oh, no, Julius. Now, you can't do that stuff. You can't throw us in with those lions. They'll eat us.
1: So what? If I'd make a good hors d'oeuvre, you guys will make an excellent entree.
0: Oh, Julius. Hey, Julius, if you don't...
2: Hey, we better... Curly, we better go on before he beats us to death. Come on. All right. Hey, come on. Must be an exit at the other end.
0: Well, I hope you're right. Remley.
2: Huh?
0: We're at the end of the chute.
3: And now, ladies and gentlemen, coming through the chute and entering the big cage are the two most ferocious beasts in captivity, Eeyore the Lion and Roger the Tiger.
2: Hey, they're applauding us. They think... Curly, stop bowing. You're supposed to be a lion.
0: Remley, look at all these animals in here.
3: Ladies and gentlemen, we call your attention to the Steel Arena, where we present the greatest animal trainer of all time, the one and only Clyde Beatty. And now, Mr. Beatty will put the animals through their paces.
4: All right, Leo, get up on your stand. Up! Up! Up, I say!
0: Take it easy, Clyde. Stop waving that chair in my face.
4: What are you clowns doing in here in those skins? Do you want to get yourselves killed?
0: Don't say that. Just open that door and we'll make a break for it.
4: Stay where you are. Stay where you are. Don't make a false move or the animals will pounce on all of us. If you keep those skins on, you might fool them. Now, jump up on those high stands. Go ahead, jump up.
0: Jump up? I'm 100 years old, man. Jump up. Remley, cradle your paws and give me a boost.
2: Stop talking and let's climb up.
0: Oh, Remley, the things that you get me into. Frankie.
4: What?
0: Look what's sitting next to me. A lioness. Oh, no.
4: What's the matter now?
0: She's making a play for me. She's rubbing up against me. What should I do now?
4: Don't offend her. Make a date with her. Take her to dinner.
0: Lady. Lady, would you like to go to the Brown Derby? Madam, please stop pawing me. I'm a married man. Get your paw off of my knee. My wife and kids are watching.
3: And now, ladies and gentlemen, Clyde Beatty will attempt his most astounding feat. He will make the tiger ride around the ring on the lion's back.
0: Picks a fine time to play piggyback.
4: All right, Leo, jump down here.
3: Down, Leo, down.
4: Curly, you're on. Go on, jump down.
0: That's a big drop. Hey, Clyde, you got a ladder?
4: Jump. You too, Roger. Jump. Yes, sir. Now, look, you fellas, this is your chance to get out. Get on his back. And when you get to the chute, go through that door, but fast.
0: All right, Remley, get on my back. Let's go. Yeah.
4: Okay, I'm on. Come on, Leo. Mush!
0: Stop digging your claws into me.
4: Hi-ho, Leo! Away!
5: Oh, Daddy, you and Uncle Frankie missed a swell show.
6: Yeah, they had a wonderful animal act. The lion was terrific.
7: The what?
6: The lion was terrific.
0: Thank you, my dear.
4: Suppose the tiger was nothing, huh?
8: You said it. It was the most stupid-looking tiger I ever saw.
4: I resent that.
0: Remley, be quiet. Come on, Alice, let's get out of here. Hey, let's get the kids home and I'll take you out for dinner.
4: Curly, you can't take Alice to dinner.
0: Why not?
4: Don't you remember? You already have a date with...
0: Down, Leona, get in the car, will you?

0: Alice and Phil will be back in just a moment. But first, here's your Rexall Family Druggist.
1: I'm afraid I rather startled a customer the other day. She was telling me...
2: You should just see how impressed my friends are when I tell them all about the careful tests and good treatment Rexall drug products get.
1: Well, now, not every Rexall drug product gets what you call good treatment. 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
2: Why, you can't mean that.
1: But I do. 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
2: Shock tests?
1: Yes, ma'am, shock tests. You see, Rexall's men of science know that certain combinations of chemicals sometimes break down under extreme temperature changes. This could happen during shipment across the country to our stores or even in your home. So, in Rexall laboratories, drug products of this type are exposed for long periods of time to alternating heat and cold, shock tests. This makes sure that they'll stand up under any reasonable change in temperature.
2: Shock tests. I must remember that.
1: Well, ma'am, remember it as another example of uncompromising quality tests given to all of the 2,000 or more drug products made by the Rexall Drug Company. That's why some 10,000 of us independent Rexall druggists are proud to put the orange and blue Rexall sign on our windows. The sign means that ours are the only stores where you can get these products. And in every one of those stores, a family druggist will tell you, you can depend on any drug product that bears the name Rexall.
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3: Friends, this is Phil Harris again. 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They need funds to continue the fight that they're making in your very own town. Just write the word cancer on your envelope and send it to your local post office. Good night, everybody.
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7: 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Remember, sworn records show that among such men who know tobacco best, it's Lucky's 2-to-1.
8: The Lucky Strike Program, starring Jack Benny with Barry Livingston, Phil Harris, Rochester, and yours truly, Don Wilson.

0: And now, ladies and gentlemen, let's go out to Jack Benny's house in Beverly Hills. Jack has invited the gang over for a late Sunday breakfast, and right now he's in the kitchen getting things started.
1: Now, let's see. I want the gang to have a nice breakfast. I think I'll start them off with some good old California orange juice. No, I think they'd like sliced orange better. Yep, that's what I'll do. I'll slice it. Phew. 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I might as well slice the other half.

0: sister. 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I know what I'm doing every minute, kid. That must be the rest of the gang. Come in.
1: Hiya, Mary.
2: Oh, hello, Mary.
3: Hello, fellas.
1: Hey, Mary, who's your friend? Come here, babe.
0: Phil! Now, cut that out. It's me, wise guy.
3: Jack, I told you to roll your pants leg down.
0: I'm leaving them up. It's cooler this way. Come on, let's go in the kitchen and get things... Phil, stop twisting my knee.
2: Oh, I'm sorry. I thought it was the doorknob.
0: Another remark like that and you won't get any breakfast. Say, Don, you haven't opened your mouth since you got here.
4: Just put the food on the table and stand back.
0: That I know, Don. And do us a favor, will you? Give the rest of us a 15-minute head start. Please.
3: Don, the food isn't even ready yet. Get up out of that crouching position.
0: Yeah. And Phil, get the bacon out of the icebox.
1: Okay.
0: You'll find it in the lower...
1: Hey, kids, look at the stuff in this icebox. 3 quarts of cream and 4 pounds of butter.
0: Yes, sir, and I'm not paying for it either.
1: You don't, and the milkman will sue you for the money.
3: Or breach a promise.
0: What?
1: And them doorknobs ain't gonna help you with the jury.
0: Oh, fellas, lay off of that stuff, will you? Stop kidding around and help me get breakfast.
4: Do we have to prepare the breakfast, Jack? Where's Rochester?
0: That's what I'd like to know. I let him have Friday night off. Here it is Sunday morning. He isn't back yet.
3: Maybe he ran away and got married.
0: That's what I thought, but I looked in his hope chest and everything was there.
3: Rochester has a hope chest?
0: Well, it isn't exactly a hope chest. He won it from an undertaker and had no other use for it. Anyway, he couldn't have got married. I didn't give him his availability certificate. Come on, Mary, help me with the food.
3: Look, if you fellas will get out of my way, I'll have breakfast ready in no time.
0: Mary's right, fellas. Come on, let's go in the other room. Hey, Phil, not so fast. That easy chair is mine.
4: So, Jack, while we're waiting, do you mind if I turn on the radio?
0: No, no, Don. Go ahead.
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0: Get something else, Don, will you please? Stop moving the dial so much.
4: 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Here.
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0: Oh, gosh, my set always does that when something interesting comes on. 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
0: You know, I gotta try some of that stuff.
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0: Say, fellas, that must be awfully good stuff.
3: Huh? Okay, boys, breakfast is ready. Come and get it.
0: Okay, come on, Don. Phil, shut off the radio.
6: And now for today's guest star, we have that lovely singer of songs, Miss Martha Tilton.
0: Hey, wait a minute. Don't shut it off, Phil. That's Martha Tilton. She was overseas with me in the South Pacific. Let's listen to her.
6: Martha, before you sing, would you tell us a little something about your overseas trip?
0: What a show we had.
7: Well, as you know, I went over with Larry Adler, Carol Landis, June Bruner, and Jack Benny.
0: Had to put my name last. Oh, well.
6: Is there any particular incident you'd like to tell us about?
7: Well, let's see. Oh, yes. One night, Jack and I and a native guide were making our way through a dark jungle in New Guinea.
0: Oh, my goodness.
7: Jack was carrying... carrying the flashlight, and the native guide and I were close behind. Suddenly, Jack snapped the light off.
6: What are you laughing at, Martha?
7: Jack still thinks he kissed me.
0: Well, how do you like that? She must have ducked.
6: And now, ladies and gentlemen, Martha Tilton will sing the trolley song.
0: Imagine her telling a thing like that, huh?
3: Come on, fellas, sit down and have breakfast.

0: Hey, wasn't that swell?
1: Yeah, Martha can really sing, can't she, Jack?
0: You said it. The boys were nuts about her. Hey, that was a wonderful breakfast, Mary. I'll help you with the dishes.
2: Let me help her, Jackson. We don't want you to get dishpan hands.
0: Well, if Rochester was here, we wouldn't have to...

0: Jack, these are cigarette ashes.
1: I know they're cigarette ashes, and I don't want them on my rug.
0: But, Jack, these are Lucky Strike cigarette ashes.
1: I don't care if they're... Oh. Oh, I'm sorry. I'm sorry, Dunn. Go right ahead. You see, I got a little excited because this is a very unusual rug. It's real Angora.
2: Why don't you kill it so you don't have to take it out at night?
1: Mary, that isn't funny. Say, fellas, I got to go over to NBC and set up the sound effects for the broadcast. See you there later.
0: Okay, Jackson.
2: So long, Jack.
0: Do you have to go this early?
1: Yeah, I just have a few minutes to catch the bus. Goodbye.

0: Went the bus.
1: Gee, these buses are always so crowded. Oh, well, I don't mind standing. Things are sure happening fast these days. Look at these headlines. Japs driven back in Leyte. That's swell. Both candidates winding up their political campaigns. Gee, I mustn't forget the vote. Russians advancing in Germany. Ah, they're doing a great job.
2: Hey, buddy, do you mind if I turn my own pages?
1: Oh, I'm sorry. I just wanted to find out what happened to Snowflake and Shaky. See, that Shaky is some guy. And before him, there was the brow and prune face and flat top. Gosh, I'm tired. I wish I could sit down.
3: Well, here, old man. Take my seat.
1: Thank you very... Why, Fred! Fred Allen!
3: Hello, Jack. Imagine meeting you on a bus.
1: Why, yes, it's such an amazing coincidence. Here I was just thinking about the brow, flat top, and prune face, and I run into you.
3: Well, that's what I like about you, Jack. You'll say anything for a laugh. And someday you may get one.
1: Thanks. By the way, Fred, how are you coming along with your picture?
3: I just finished the picture, Jack. It's called It's in the Bag.
1: Oh, well, it ought to be a success. You're advertising it under each eye. Anyway, good luck on the picture.
3: Well, thanks. You know, Jack, people would sure be surprised to hear you wishing me luck. They think our feud is on the level.
1: Yeah.
3: You know, I wonder how many of my listeners, my ex-listeners, thought I was serious last year when I said, Benny isn't really cheap. It's just that he has short arms and carries his money low in his pocket.
1: Yeah. You know, and I bet a lot of my listeners thought I meant it when I said, the way Alan talks through his nose, he's the only comedian in radio who tells them and smells them at the same time.
3: Yes. Oh. That was a good one, too. One of the few, as I... And remember... Remember the time on my program when I was kidding about you having no blood?
1: Yeah.
3: What a laugh I got that time. I said, every time Benny goes out in a polo shirt, he takes a pencil and makes lines on his arms so people will think he has veins.
1: When Mary explained that to me, I nearly died. Remember the time that I said that Alan had so many wrinkles in his face, he looked like a convertible with the top halfway down.
3: I was with Munch the day that you... you know, when I explained that to my Pontiac, I thought the exhaust pipe on the car had lips.
1: Oh, gosh, what fun we have on the radio. You know, Fred... Radio wouldn't be so bad if I could just find a singer.
3: Oh, you haven't found one yet?
1: No, and I'm willing to pay as high as $35 a week. If I could just get the kind of singer the public likes.
3: Well, that's just it, Jack. You have to find out what the public wants. Now, you should take a poll, you know, like Dr. Gallup. Ask the man in the street.
1: The man in the street?
3: Well, certainly. Now, Jack...

0: But, Fred, do you think this is the right type of neighborhood for me to conduct my poll?
1: Yes, Jack. Here we are down in Allen's Alley.
0: Allen's Alley. You know, we have something like this around my neighborhood, only we call it the La Brea Tar Pit.
1: I know it. I saw it the day I went over to see your uncle. Well, let's not lose any time. He was playing pitch in the... Let's not lose any time, Jack. Here's the first house, the little vine-covered termite-gnawed shack of John Doe.
2: Yes?
1: Mr. Doe, this is Jack Benny. He's trying to find a singer for his radio show.
2: Oh, yeah? Well, Mr. Benny, who's that jellyhead who's been singing on your show? He always sings the same song. That's what I like about the South.
0: Oh, you mean Mr. Fay. I mean Phil Harris. Do you like Phil singing?
2: His voice is flatter than a lunch wagon waffle.
1: Now, look, Mr. Doe.
2: If Harris don't quit singing about the South, he'll start another civil war.
0: Forget Mr. Harris. Just tell me one thing. Do you know where I can get a singer?
2: Oh, why don't you ask the Andrews sisters? Maybe they got a brother.
0: No, I've tried everybody else, though.
2: Hey, why don't you do what Frankenstein done?
0: You mean make myself a singing monster?
2: Yeah. You could take Singing Sam's mouth, Rudy Valley's nose, Morton Downey's chest, and Nelson Eddy's body.
0: Say, that sounds good.
2: Yeah, you'd have 10% Valley, 15% Singing Sam, 20% Downey, and 49% Eddie.
0: Why not 50% Eddie?
2: Well, you don't want no half Nelson, do you, Bud? So long.
0: This is a waste of time, Fred. He didn't help me any.
1: Now, keep your beret on, Jack. Let's try this next house.
3: No.
1: Ah, Mrs. Nussbaum.
3: You were expecting maybe Mr. Skeffington.
1: No, Mrs. Nussbaum. This is Jack Benny, the radio comedian.
0: Yes, haven't you ever heard my program on Sunday night?
3: No, on Sunday nights I'm listening to the other droop.
0: The other droop?
1: Now, Mrs. Nussbaum, Mr. Benny's looking for a singer for his radio program.
0: Who is your favorite singer, Mrs. Nussbaum?
3: Only one singer I am enjoying, John Charles Shapiro.
0: John Charles Shapiro?
3: Yes, he is singing at Goldberg's Delicatessen by appointment only.
0: And he's good, you say?
3: Good. When John Charles Shapiro is singing, was you is or couldn't you possibly be my neighbor? I tell you, when he is singing this aforementioned selection, I am going crazy.
0: No kidding.
1: No kidding.
3: By Shapiro is positively the world's greatest singer.
1: The world's greatest singer. Now, wait a minute, Mrs. Nussbaum. Don't forget Sinatra. What about Frankie?
3: Frankie Schmankie. Shapiro is romantic.
0: Have you ever heard Sinatra?
3: Incessantly I'm hearing Sinatra. When he is singing, I am swooning.
0: Well, if Shapiro is more romantic, how can you swoon at Sinatra?
3: When I am swooning at Sinatra, I am thinking of Shapiro. Thank you.
0: That's all I need on my program, John Charles Shapiro, by appointment only.
1: Now, don't be impatient, Jack. We'll find somebody. Let's see who's in here. Mr. Benny, this is Socrates Mulligan.
0: Pleased to meet you.
4: Pleased to meet you, Mr. Mulligan.
1: Now, wait a minute. He's Jack Benny, the radio comedian. You're Socrates Mulligan.
4: I am?
1: Well, certainly you are. What does it say on your birth certificate?
4: Molly Mulligan. My mother wanted a girl.
1: Look, Socrates, Mr. Benny is trying to find a singer for his radio program.
4: Oh, a singer. The in the blue of the night, the mystical goal of the day, the Sunday, Monday. Oh, what's your end to be, a Tuesday?
0: Wait a minute, Mr. Mulligan. Something tells me you're a great admirer of Bing Crosby.
4: I always eat his cheese.
1: But look. While you're talking to us, would you mind taking it out of your mouth?
0: Yes, Socrates. What about the singer?
4: Dude, I'm nuts about Bing. I eat his cheese for breakfast, cheese for lunch, and... cheese for dinner.
1: Well, that's a lot of cheese, but Mr. Benny's looking for a singer.
4: Well, there's only one singer, Bing Crosby. I got 200 of Bing's records inside.
0: 200 of Crosby's records?
4: Yeah, and they're all the same song. Mammy, little baby, love you, something in the baby, love you, something in the bread. Oh, mammy, little baby, love you.
0: Wait a minute, wait a minute. Look, what do you do with all that shortening bread?
4: With cheese, it's delicious.
0: Alan's Alley, this whole thing is hopeless.
1: Well, don't give up now, Jack. Let's see what happens here.
5: Hi-ho all, I'll start my chore. Falstaff's here with poems galore.
1: Falstaff, this is Jack Benny.
5: Well, you're just in time, Mr. Benny. I've written some new odes. Have you heard, the rose has gone from your cheeks, darling, but your neck still looks like a stem?
1: No.
5: Or perhaps, my mother's a bird in a gilded cage... since they painted the bars of her cell.
1: No.
5: The Siamese twins are going screwy. One's voting for Roosevelt, the other's for Dewey.
1: Well, that's done it, Falstaff. Mr. Benny isn't interested in your poetry. He's just trying to find a singer for his program.
5: Precisely why I am here. I have written a poem.
0: You've written a poem about my problem, Falstaff?
5: Yes, it's called The Reason.
0: How does it go?
5: Mr. Benny, you're haggard and worried as you start your radio season. You wonder why you can't get a singer. I think I can tell you the reason. Other programs have no singer problems, so you know something's radically wrong when all radio rings with fine voices and your show boasts nary a song. The reason you can't get a singer, I'll be frank, Mr. B, here is why. A singer won't work for just LSMFT. You've got to pay M-O-N-E-Y.
0: No use, Fred. These people didn't help me at all.
1: Well, I tried. I'm sorry, Falstaff. Thanks just the same.
5: Well, you gentlemen must have had a long journey. Wouldst join me in a cup of tea?
0: Wouldst?
1: Woods.
5: Goodst. This way, gentlemen. Oh, Jeeves, please serve some tea. Two for these gentlemen and one for me.
6: Your order, sir, will be up in a minute. Do you want it straight or do you want something in it?
0: Rochester Van Jones, what are you doing here?
6: Mr. Falstaff gave me a job writing poems.
0: What?
6: Have you heard? Take that handkerchief out of my brother's mouth, officer. He can't go along with a gag.
0: No, I haven't. Besides, I'm not looking for a poet. I'm looking for a singer.
6: A singer? Well, why did you say so? I'll be seeing you in all the old familiar places when you pay me higher wages all year through.
0: Rochester!
6: I'll find you in the morning.
0: Rochester!
6: And when the night Rochester. Is through.
0: Rochester! Now cut that on. Come on home right now. Come on, Fred, let's go. Ladies and gentlemen, this is Jack Benny again. Last Friday, October 27th, was Navy Day, and I had planned sort of a little speech about it. But after reading the headlines in the newspapers about the job our Navy is doing in the South Pacific, I decided to throw my speech away because anything I might say would be insignificant. There's just one thing, however. Our men are out there fighting while I'm talking to you now. Navy Day means that we here at home must continue to back those men up by sticking to our wartime jobs and giving through the many channels at our disposal. Thank you very much.
7: Jack will be back in just a minute. But first, my good friends, L.A. Speed Riggs and Kenneth Delmar.
8: 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Yes, Lucky Strike means fine tobacco. 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
9: 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And Mr. F.E. 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
0: I want to thank Martha Tilton and Fred Allen and all of Allen. Gee, I hate to thank Allen. I have to, though, I guess, huh? And all of Allen's Alley for being here on our show tonight. Good night, everybody.
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0: One reason they call this time of year the duck season is that when you turn certain people loose with a shotgun, everybody had better. Not to mention names, listen to a mighty hunter sounding off as we meet Fibber McGee and Molly.
1: Ah, the thrill of it. Crouching down in the blind, waiting for him to sweep over your head. And then the thunder of wings, and you raise your gun. Bang, bang, bang. I got him. Bang, bang. Look out. There goes one to the right. Bang.
2: Oh, for goodness sakes, dearie. Put down that broomstick before you break every lamp in the house.
1: I'm sorry I busted it. But by George, if that lamp had been a duck, I'd have got it right through the white meat.
2: You realize what you just did, dearie?
1: Sure, I busted the lamp. So what?
2: Well, you broke that lamp that you won at the fairgrounds throwing darts at the balloons. And now you'll have to think up something else to give Aunt Sarah for Christmas.
1: My gosh. And I'll never again be able to get anything so horrible so cheap.
2: I think you have the wrong attitude about Aunt Sarah, McGee. After all, she's the closest relative I have.
1: She's the closest relative anybody ever had. Why, that poor old Bermuda, she goes around all winter with chapped knuckles because she ain't open-handed enough to get her gloves on. What you think about that?
2: I prefer to change the subject.
1: Okay.
2: What time are you going duck hunting in the morning?
1: What time am I going? You're going, too. You promised.
2: Oh, now, McGee, just because in a moment of weakness...
1: Now. No welching, baby. Come on, Molly. It'll be fun. Just you and me. And Doc Gamble.
2: How on earth did you get the doctor to go? Blackmail or bribery?
1: Why, Doc loves to go duck hunting. He says as a member of the medical association, it's his duty to take a crack at a quack.
2: How about shells? I thought shotgun shells were frozen.
1: Well, they melted a few for the hunting season. I found 3 boxes of them. And the main thing is I found the ideal spot to shoot from. Nobody knows about it but me. I made a private dicker with the guy that owns the property to keep everybody out but my party.
2: Oh, and where is this happy, I hope, hunting ground?
1: Shut the door.
2: What?
1: Shh, shut the door.
2: All right. Oh, stop looking under the davenport. There's nobody here but us.
1: You don't seem to realize what it means to find an absolutely untapped hunting ground. I know guys that would stop at nothing to find this place.
2: Shall I go over the walls for hidden dictaphones?
1: Might not be a ver... No, no. Nobody but I and the farmer and Doc knows what I know, see?
2: Well, where is it? Where is it?
1: Shh. It's at the North Fork of Sweeney Swamp.
2: Sweeney Swamp?
1: Shh. You betcha. I paid Sweeney $5 for the exclusive use of it this year. And I gave him a handful of cigars to seal the bargain.
2: Your own cigars?
1: Certainly.
2: Then I'd want to go. By now, it's enemy territory.
1: Oh, come on, Molly. Don't you think every wife ought to be a pal to her husband?
2: Well, as I recall, duck hunting was not mentioned in the marriage ceremony.
1: Well, doggone it, the ducks bring their wives.
2: That does it. I'll go. When do we start?
1: Doc's picking us up at 3:00 in the morning.
2: 3:00 in the morning? Heavenly days. It takes an early worm to get the bird, doesn't it?
1: We leave here at 3:00. That gets us out to Sweeney Swamp and all set up by 5:00, see?
2: Wait a minute. I haven't got a hunting license.
1: Well, you can get one next year. You come along this time and see how it's done. I'll take you skeet shooting next summer and learn you how to handle a shotgun.
2: Dearie.
1: Huh?
2: I won't shoot anything I can't eat, and I never ate a skeet in my life.
1: Look, Molly, a skeet is just a hunk of clay.
2: Aren't we all?
1: Hey, where'd I put my duck call?
2: Your what?
1: My duck call that I carved out of a turkey bone. Or was it a turkey call I carved out of a duck bone? No, it was a duck call I carved out of a turkey bone. I wonder... Oh, here it is.
2: What on earth do you use that for?
1: It's to call the ducks with. It lures them in. They think it's the mating call of another duck, you see. And they swoop down to pitch a little woo. Listen.
2: Well, if that's a mating call and I was a duck, I'd stay a bachelor.
1: A little out of practice. Listen to this.
2: Days, you got one.
1: Come in.
2: Oh, hello, Alice. You didn't have to knock.
3: Well, I heard a funny noise, and I thought maybe somebody was sick. Hiya, pup.
2: That noise was a duck call, Alice. Theoretically, it does to a duck what sheer stockings, baby talk, and Chanel number 5 does to a man.
1: Man.
2: It comes under the heading of Love is a Funny Thing.
3: But what do you use this duck call for?
1: We're going hunting in the morning, Alice. Ever do any shooting?
3: No, but I had an uncle out west that was always shooting somebody.
1: Mm.
3: He was my mother's brother and our only outlaw in-law.
2: An outlaw in-law? Who did he shoot?
3: Well, he shot a dentist, for one. The dentist overcharged him, and our outlaw in-law said it was too much outlay for an inlay and gave him a lead filling.
1: Your uncle was probably just high strung, Alice.
3: Oh, he was. 10 minutes after they caught him.
2: Well, I hope we won't disturb you when we leave in the morning, Alice. We're getting up at 3.
3: Oh, don't worry about that, Mrs. McGee. I sleep like a log.
2: So does McGee. Like a log going through a sawmill.
1: Don't tell me you're staying home tonight, Alice. What's the matter? Our phone out of order?
3: Oh, no, but this is my night to write letters to the servicemen.
2: What do you mean, your night?
3: Oh, well, us girls at the airplane plant formed a club to write to all the soldiers and sailors and Marines we know. We call it the G.I. Hope He'll Answer It Club.
1: What do you do, Alice? Just give the boys the local chit-chat?
3: Mm-hmm. Yeah, I just tell them about what's going on, what plays and movies are playing the theaters and so on. Mm-hmm. Like about yesterday, I saw a cute movie at the Bijou. They call it Heavenly Days.
2: Oh?
1: Mm. How'd you like the leading man, Alice?
3: Oh, he was cute, but he made an awful droop of himself in the picture. I thought I'd die when he got thrown out of the Senate and went, oh, but I'd better not tell you. You might want to see it.
2: Yeah. We probably will, 6 or 7 times.
3: And the man's wife in the picture looked a lot like you, Mrs. McGee.
2: Oh?
3: As a matter of fact, now that I think of it, they were using your names. Fibber, McGee, and Molly. Can you sue them for that?
4: Oh, I suppose we could, Alice. But it might deprive millions of people of the joy and happiness and excitement and amusement of seeing the picture.
2: End of advertisement.
3: What, Mrs. McGee?
1: Never mind, Alice. I think that letter-writing club of yours is a wonderful idea. The only thing a soldier likes better than male is female.
3: Yes, and you know what our club motto is?
2: What, Alice?
3: Write to a serviceman. One little letter can change his cares to a caress. Well, good hunting, Pop.
0: Billy Mills and the orchestra play How Many Hearts Have You Broken?

0: You better get going to bed now, McGee.
1: Now, you go ahead. I'll be up as soon as I check this equipment. Now, let me see. My shooting jacket, looking glass, 3 boxes of shells, mosquito lotion.
0: What's the string on your finger for?
1: Huh? Oh, my gosh. That was to remind me what was that on my finger to remind me?
0: Lunch?
1: Nope. Beulah's already fixing that.
0: Hip boots?
1: No. I got them.
0: Cigars?
1: Nope.
0: Game bag?
1: Nope.
0: Hunting license?
1: Nope. Oh, doggone it. It was something that any guy out duck hunting would need. Now, what the dickens...
0: Shotgun?
1: Shotgun, that's it. Much obliged, Molly.
0: You say Beulah's putting up the lunch, huh?
1: Yeah, I told her all about it and where we're going, and she offered to stay tonight and put up the lunch. I'll see how she's coming out. Oh, Beulah! Oh, Beulah!
2: Somebody bleating for Beulah?
0: Well, how are you coming along with the bird banger's banquet, Beulah?
2: Oh, if you mean the duck dodger's delicatessen, ma'am, I'm coming along okay. Yes, I'm down to the K's on Mr. McGee's list of stuff.
1: Hey, what did I ask for that begins with K?
2: Case of root beer.
1: Oh, yeah.
2: You was really intelligent not to get yourself included this here expedition, ma'am. Getting up at 3 a.m. in the morning is foul enough without going after duck.
0: But I am going, Beulah.
2: Oh, you poor dog. Mr. McGee, what for you want to drag that little gal out of that old mud swamp for? She ain't got no business Daniel boondoggling around no duck boat.
1: Why, that's a lot of nonsense, Beulah. She'll love it. Why, my gosh, it'll be worth it just to see the glorious sunrise.
2: Sunrise over Sweeney Swamp. Now, there is a postcard that would remain unbought in any drugstore.
0: I don't know how I got finessed into it, Beulah, but you know Mr. McGee. He could talk the leaves off a major.
1: She's never been duck hunting, Beulah. Next year, I'll bet we have to tie her up to keep her home. It gets into the blood.
2: Yes, and so do pneumonia.
0: Oh, I'll be all right, Beulah. I might even enjoy it. A far-fetched possibility if I ever heard one.
1: You wait, Molly. Once you get snuggled, nestled down in that old duck blind. Incidentally, Beulah, you know how to make a duck blind?
2: No, sir.
1: Tie a handkerchief around his head.
2: Yeah, but how are you going to get close enough to... Oh, I get it, make a duck blind. Love that man.
1: Well, I suppose we better turn in, Molly. It's almost 9 o'clock, so if we get up at 3, that gives us a good 12-hour sleep.
0: 12 hours?
1: 6 for you and 6 for me.
0: See, what time do you think we'll be back tomorrow?
1: Oh, around noon or 12:30 at the latest. Well, come on, Molly.
0: All right, dearie.

0: McGee. McGee, wake up.
1: I don't want to go to school today, Mommy.
0: McGee, wake up. Wake up now.
1: Why don't somebody answer the phone?
0: That isn't the phone. That's the alarm clock. Now, don't go back to sleep. Dr. Gamble will be here any minute.
1: What for? Am I sick?
0: No, we're going duck hunting this morning, remember?
2: Oh, yeah, duck hunting. Yeah, it might be fun. Let's us go, too.
0: We are going.
1: Who with?
0: Dr. Gamble.
2: Oh, that's a good idea.
1: You call him up and ask him while I take a little nap, Molly.
0: Now, McGee, wake up. Come on now. Open those sleepy little eyes.
1: What's the matter with that dad-ratted clock? I shut it off once.
0: That isn't the clock. That's the telephone. Run down and answer.
1: If we keep quiet, maybe they'll go away.
0: McGee, come on now. Run down and answer the telephone.
1: I did shut it off once.
0: That was the clock. Come on now. Get going. I'll start getting dressed.
1: Okay. Where's my slippers? Oh, here they are.
3: I'm coming.
1: Hello?
4: Hello, Fibber. Harlow Wilcox. What's the matter? Anything serious?
1: No, why?
4: Well, I just got in from a late sales meeting and found a message to call you on an urgent matter. Sorry to call you at 3 a.m., but I was worried. What's it about?
1: Oh, that.
2: I called last night. See if you want to go duck hunting with Doc and me. Going out to Sweeney's Swamp. About 20 minutes.
4: Sweeney's Swamp? Is that marshland that runs along that stretch of woods?
2: That's the place, Junior. Full of ducks. Lots of sport. Ducks commit suicide and climb in your bag.
1: You want to go?
4: Not out there, pal. I can't stand going through those woods.
2: Why?
4: What do you mean, why? You expect me to enjoy the sight of all those beautiful oaks and maples and birches and elms standing there exposed to the weather and unprotected by even so much as a thin film of Johnson's wax?
2: Yeah, you get a lot of ducks. That's a good place.
4: You know what it does to me, pal, to see a neglected piece of fine wood when it could so easily be protected with a wax finish. And when I say wax finish, I mean Johnson's wax, of course, which is the finest.
1: Hold the phone, Junior. There's been a nasty accident. I mean, there's somebody at the door.
4: Oh, well, I didn't intend to keep you waiting. I just wanted to say that with Johnson's wax...
1: As the guy says, when the king of the cannibals ate one of his people, that guy's sure full of his subject.
5: Come in.
1: Hi, Doc.
6: Hello, Droopy. Why aren't you dressed? You told me 7 times to be here at 3 a.m. sharp, and here I find you slopping around in a purple bathrobe like a dopey little somnambulist.
1: Don't you call me a somnambulist, you big tonsil snatcher. Fine lot of appreciation I get from you. Here I find 3 boxes of shotgun shells when they're scarcer than a sailor's pockets. And make a private deal with old man Sweeney for a private shooting ground, and you get antsy pants because I ain't sitting on the curbstone waiting for you.
6: Why, you biological misfit. The only engagement you ever kept in your life was with the stork, and that trip wasn't really necessary. Get me up in the middle of the night to go fishing with... Where's Molly?
1: She's getting dressed, Doc. I had to come down and answer the phone.
6: McGee, if I ever write my memoirs, and I probably will because every doctor is a frustrated author, the censors will never pass the part where I let you talk me into going duck hunting.
1: I talked you into it?
6: Yeah.
1: Why you begged me to go? You said you liked to shoot ducks because they were so much like people.
6: They are, too. Every time they open their bills, they squawk. Why I ever let myself be
0: talked... Well, good morning, doctor.
6: Oh, hello, my dear. Why don't you whip up a fast pot of Java while Millard the Mallard gets out of that Kingfish Levinsky bathrobe?
0: That I will, Doctor, that I will. Go on, McGee, go get dressed.
1: Okay, I'm coming. I'm going. You pack the stuff in the car, Doc. I'll be down before you
0: can see. McGee, the telephone's off the hook.
6: Oh, I'll hang it up, Molly. Go get your pants on, pixie puss.
1: Okay.
0: Say, who on earth could be calling us at this hour of the morning?
6: Search me, but they're probably hung up for now. Hello? Hello.
4: And furthermore, pal, to drive through those wet, dripping woods and think how just one simple coat of Johnson's wax would protect and preserve them against...
0: Who was it, Doctor?
6: The Finnish ambassador. Well, where's that coffee, madam? Time's a-wasting.

0: guess you know where you're going, McGee. It's as dark as the inside of a horse.
1: Don't worry, baby. I'll know the place all right. I blazed a big tree where the headlights would pick it out.
2: You would chop a hole in a tree, you little vandal.
1: What?
2: You're one of those people who travel around carving their initials on Mount Vernon. Every time you see a national monument, you start yelling, "Leave us deface it."
1: Is that so? Well, yeah. Hey, here's the place, Doctors. Huh? Pull off the road.
0: My. Pull off the road was superfluous advice, dearie. Most of that road was pulled off years ago.
2: I hope the Eagle Scout here knows where we are. Personally, I'm loster than I've ever been in my life.
1: Don't worry, kids. I know what I'm doing. You carry the lunch, Molly. I and Doc will bring the other stuff.
0: All right. I hope those shotguns are not loaded.
1: Why, certainly they're not loaded. We carry them with their breeches open, if you'll pardon the expression. You ready, Doc?
2: Lead on, McDuff. I got the stuff. Which way do we go?
1: North, northeast, till we come to a big boulder. Then due west to the hollow stump, and then southeast by east till we stumble over a root. Then go straight north.
0: Well, go ahead. Get started.
1: Yeah. I'm feeling for moss on this tree, so I'll know which way is north. Ah, here's...
2: Let go of my leg, stupid.
1: Excuse me, Doc. I thought you were a stump. Ah, here we are. Now stay close to me, or you might get lost. I can't see my hand in front of my face.
0: Take it out of your pocket.
1: Huh? Yeah, now I can see it. Well, come on, follow me.
0: Hi-ho, hi-ho, it's off to work we go.
1: Hey, cut it out, Molly, you'll scare the ducks. I'll have to teach you about woodcraft, Molly.
0: Yeah.
1: The first thing you gotta know is how to know directions in the woods. Hand me your compass, Doc.
2: I haven't got a compass. Where's yours?
1: I haven't got one either. Well, anyway...
0: Here. Here's a compass.
1: Oh.
0: I just thought it might come in handy.
1: Oh. Anyway, you'll probably be pretty green at this outdoor stuff for a while, Molly. Pretty dumb about it. But after you get some experience... Hey, Doc, you got a cigar?
2: No, never thought to bring any.
1: My gosh, neither did I.
0: I did.
1: Huh?
0: Here. Here's five apiece for you.
2: Oh, thanks, Molly.
0: Now, what were you saying, McGee?
1: I was saying that proper equipment is the main thing to outdoor life. Just watch what I do and give me a match, Doc.
2: I haven't got a match, McGee.
0: Here. Here's a box of matches.
1: As I was saying, Molly, you'll probably feel pretty useless till you catch on to things. You'll pick up a lot of knowledge, like how a duck always lands with the water, with the wind behind him.
0: McGee, he lands with the wind in front of him.
2: Oh. Certainly.
1: Well, what did I say behind him? I'm sorry. Anyway, hey, is this the big boulder where we turn?
2: How would I know? I'm a stranger here myself.
1: Turn your flashlight on it.
2: I haven't got a flashlight.
0: Here, use mine.
1: Oh. Thanks. Yep, this is the place. Now we turn right.
0: Left.
1: Oh, yes, left. Just follow me, Doc, and don't be nervous. We won't let you get lost.
2: You mean she won't let us get lost?
1: I was lost. Don't you worry, Doc. I know these woods like the back of my hand.
2: You must have a pair of odd gloves on.
1: Shh, Chip, now we better be quiet, folks. Don't want to scare the ducks.
2: McGee.
1: Huh?
2: Would it be asking too much of you to keep the muzzle of that shotgun out of my left eye?
0: He said it wasn't loaded, Doctor.
2: Yes, I know. And I wish I had 50 cents for every slug I've dug out of people who said the same thing.
1: Shh. Be quiet now. We're almost there. Whoops. Ooh, we are there.
0: Yeah. So, this is a duck blind, huh?
1: Yes, sir, and a good one, too, by George. And not a hunter within 10 miles of us. Thanks to me.
2: Thanks.
1: You're welcome. You see, I found this place myself and got the use of it exclusive. Well, we better load up, Doc. Hand me the shells.
2: Hand you the shells? You're the one that was bringing the shells.
1: Oh, my gosh, the shells. What did I do with the shells?
2: Oh, this is awful. 17 miles from
0: home. Here, McGee, I brought them.
1: Hmm?
0: You left them on the hall table.
1: Oh, well, thanks, kid. Here, Doc, take a shell.
2: Thanks. Ought to be sunrise any minute now. My nose is turning pink.
1: That particular sunrise has lasted 30 years. Hey, do I hear ducks? Listen.
0: That's one on you, McGee. They're traveling south by train this year.
1: No. I heard ducks. Listen.
2: Ducks, all right, if I ever heard one, and I don't think I ever did.
1: It's light enough to shoot by, too. I'll try my duck call.
2: Well, go ahead.
1: Oh, can't find my duck call. I'd have swore I had it in my left pants pocket.
0: Here it is, dearie. You left it in the car, and I brought it.
1: Oh, thanks. I'll get ready to shoot when I call him, Doc. Mm-hmm.
2: McGee, is your hunting license good for hummingbirds?
1: Must have got some lint into it. I'll try it again.
0: You have quite a repertoire in that thing, McGee. Can you play the web-foot boogie?
1: Oh. We won't need it anyway. Look out there. There's thousands of ducks.
0: Well, why don't you start shooting?
2: You can't shoot them till they get off the water, Molly. That isn't sporting.
1: No, we'll get plenty. Don't worry. Sure. 10,000 ducks and just the two of us shooting. I'll match you for the first shot, Doc.
2: Okay, you got a coin?
1: No, I haven't. Haven't you?
2: Neither have I, no.
0: I have. Here, McGee.
1: Call it now, Doc. I'm flipping.
2: Heads.
1: Uh-oh. Threw too far. Well, you take the first shot, Doc. I don't want to get my limit too quick.
2: Okay, and before I forget it, McGee, accept my profound apologies for doubting your word. This is really exclusive.
1: Why, sure it is. I know what I'm doing. Not a soul within 10 miles, and here
0: look,
1: we...
0: Look, look, boys. They're rising.
2: One side, McGee, while
1: I... Don't... Who's that?
0: Somebody down that way, about 100 feet, McGee.
2: He's got a lot of nerve busting into our private hunting preserve.
1: Hey!
0: Oh! There goes the ducks!
2: Blast you, McGee. You said we had this place to ourselves. Dadgrat, can I hunt you now? Queenie stole me out.
0: Run for your lives, boys. We'll all be here.
2: Hey, let's get out of here.
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5: Wistful Vista Gazette says, the annual art exhibit opening tonight at the Hatfield Galleries will feature the painting of promising local amateurs. And Mr. McGee, prominent patron of the art, says...
7: Yes, sir, Doc. It was quite a surprise to I and Molly to read in the paper that one of your daub jobs had been accepted for the art show.
8: Well, I'm quite surprised myself. I didn't...
9: We're just real proud of you, Doctor.
7: Yeah. And it was most gracious of you to invite us to be your personal guests at the opening night tonight, Doctor.
8: Oh.
7: I feel that in these trying times, when the only culture one sees is found in labs on glass plates, one should devote a certain amount of one's time to the appreciation of the arts.
9: Oh, it's going to be one of those nights, huh?
7: How much further is this place, Doctor? I am most impatient to feast my eyes on your masterpiece.
8: It's just around the corner, and it's not a masterpiece, believe me. I really didn't think it was good enough for this show at all. It's just a landscape.
7: Ah, modesty, modesty, modesty.
8: Well...
7: I feel it a great privilege to be included in the circle of friends of a man who is not only a sterling physician, but also an
9: artist... McGee, we're here. Mm. This is the gallery, isn't it, Doctor?
8: Hmm? Oh, yeah, I should have realized we were at the door, but... Frankly, I was a little spellbound by the dialogue there. Here, let me open the door.
9: Wow, goodness, the place is a little crowded.
7: After you, my dear doctor.
10: Good evening. How many?
7: Three. My dear friend, Dr. Gamble, will pay for the tickets.
10: Tickets? Oh, there's no charge, sir.
7: Hmm?
10: The admission is free, sir.
7: Free? You mean we don't even have to pay for the grub? The freshmen? I read in the paper where you're serving freshmen.
10: Oh, yes, sir. We have some delightful tea and cookies.
7: Tea and cookies? No ham and Swiss?
9: McGee, for goodness sakes.
8: Oh, so that's why all this interest in art. If I'd known
7: well,
8: why
7: Well, come you... on, Fatso. Don't stand there blocking the doorway. Let's get in and see this great painting of yours. Tea and cookies. They sure mislead the art-loving public.
9: McGee, hush.
7: Well, this painting of Doc's better be good because
11: oh,
7: I come all...
11: Well, Dr. Gamble, it's so good of you to come.
8: We
11: so appreciate it when our busy little artists take time off from brush and palette to personally appear at our previews.
7: Come on, kiddo, let's get out.
9: Now, dearie, we're here already. Why don't you just...
11: Oh, and who are these lovely people you brought with you? My, don't they look interesting?
9: Interesting?
8: These are two of my dearest friends, Lady Dabley, Mr. and Mrs. McGee.
9: How do you do, I'm sure?
11: Well, this is a pleasure. We're always so happy to meet the friends of our artists.
9: McGee?
7: Oh, yes, charmed, charmed, charmed. The pleasure is strictly ours, my lady.
11: Oh, my, your husband is so continental, Mrs. McGee. Do give these nice, nice people a program. Cecil?
10: Yes, Lady Dabley. There you are, sir. Oh. Madam.
11: And be sure they sign our guest book, Cecil. Oh, I do wish I had more time to spend with you and your charming friends, Doctor. But I really must greet the other guests. You will excuse me if I continue circulating.
8: Oh, yes, of course.
9: By all means, Lady Dabley.
7: Right-ho. I certainly wouldn't want to cut off your circulation.
11: Where did you find him, Dr. Gamble? You must bring him back again next year. Oh, he's been such fun.
7: Oh,
11: oh, I wouldn't want to cut off your circulation. I must tell that to Agatha.
7: What to Sam Hill was that?
8: That, for your information, Blunderhead, was the Lady Dabley, founder of this annual exhibit and president of the D.O.R.
9: The D.O.R.?
8: Daughters of Rembrandt.
7: Well, she certainly carries her age well. She doesn't act a day over 12.
9: McGee, will you stop being silly? These people are serious about their work, and I'm sure they don't appreciate you.
7: Well, what did I do, kiddo? I behaved myself. I didn't say anything wrong. I said charmed and my lady.
9: I didn't mind what you said, but don't you think you looked a little silly bowing at the waist and kissing her hand like that?
7: Well, Doc said Lady Dabley. I figured she was from England, so I just went through customs. Do I denote a note of jealousy, my dear?
9: Ah.
8: Oh, let's look at the painting, shall we, kids? That's what we came here for.
7: You are jealous, aren't you, kiddo?
9: Let's look at the painting.
7: Let's face it, Doc. I'm irresistible. Mm. You artists can have your sad eyes and long wavy hair to attract the women, but me, I do it simply by animal magnetism. Come, my sweet. You may take my arm. Dr. Rockwell, you may conduct the tour of the gallery.
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9: You know, I just can't get over this, Dr. Gamble. I mean, your first entry being accepted at an exhibition like this.
8: Well, neither can I, Molly. Actually, it was my nurse, Miss Ogilvy, who sent it to the judging committee. I never would have had the nerve to submit one of my own.
1: Well, where is this great masterpiece of yours, Doc? We've been around the gallery twice, and I still don't...
8: Well, that's the funny thing about it. I don't know. I can't find it anywhere.
11: Droll, droll man. What was that amusing thing you said about my circulation before?
1: Me?
11: I must not be repeating it correctly, because every time I do, people just stare.
8: Lady Dabley, I haven't been able to find my painting, and I...
11: don't understand it.
8: Well, neither do I.
11: Even Mrs. Whitley, who usually has such a jolly sense of humor, just didn't get it at all.
8: Lady Dabley...
11: I told it to her word for word. I said, Agatha, I simply must tell you something that will really rollick you. You see that funny-looking little man over there? Well, I just said to him, I hope you'll excuse me if I circulate among my guests. And he said to me, far be it from me to interfere. Would you believe it? She didn't even smile.
1: Oh, sure.
11: Yet when Mr. McGee said it, it seemed so funny.
8: Lady Dabley, about my painting...
11: Oh, I have it.
8: You do? Well, where is...
11: He didn't say interfere at all. He said, far be it from me to prevent you. Oh, goodness, how can I get so mixed up? Doctor, what's the trouble? I do wish you wouldn't keep tugging on my pearls while I'm talking. It's very distracting.

0: cast. They're to be hung in the center place of honor at 8:30 in first, second, and third place, and so on. Yours is one of them.
1: Not one of the first
2: five.
1: Oh,
2: congratulations, Doctor.
0: Oh, dear, it's almost 8:30, so you just wait. Oh, there's Eloise Van Ast. I must run over and tell her what Mr. McGee said about my circulation. Now, don't leave before 8:30 now, will you, Eloise?
3: Boy, oh boy, oh boy. Her mother must have been frightened by a cyclone before she was born. The way she always was.
4: One of the five best entries. I just can't believe it. I liked the painting, yes, but I never dreamed...
2: Well, it's a good thing your nurse liked it better than you did, or it wouldn't be here at all.
4: What time is it, Molly? What time is it?
2: Now, don't get nervous, Doctor. It's still a few minutes till 8:30.
4: Gee whiz, in the first five. Just imagine...
3: I'm just as anxious as he is, Molly. What is the picture, Ducky? A portrait of one of your tonsillectomies? Something you did one day while you were down in the mouth?
2: Oh, McGee, don't make those horrible jokes. The doctor's nervous enough without you... Here, the both of you now. Come on, let's look at this painting here.
3: Which one?
2: The Storm by Ferdinand Lopinto. Doctor, why don't you explain this one to us? It's so strange looking.
4: Well, this is an abstraction, Molly. Lopinto's very fine at this sort of thing. You see, the lines darting through represent lightning, and the heavy masses of gray against the moody blue background... What time is it now, Molly?
3: Oh, simmer down, Doc, simmer down. My gosh, they'll tell you when it's...
0: Okay. Attention, please. It is 8:30. We are now ready to present first prize. Our first choice of the five best paintings as selected by our distinguished panel of judges.
4: Gee, I'm so nervous.
2: Relax, Doctor.
3: Yeah, you may be among the first five, but this couldn't be you.
0: First honors go to this beautiful abstraction of animal life entitled Three Shy Beavers. Painted by an artist who was too shy to submit it.
2: Oh, my.
0: His nurse entered this lovely painting by Dr. George B. Gamble.
5: All right.
6: Hey, Doctor.
5: You won. Boy, oh, boy. First prize.
2: Isn't this wonderful?
4: Wonderful. It's awful.
0: Cecil, will you please hang this in the place of honor?
3: Hey, what's the matter, Fatso? You did paint that thing there hanging up there, didn't you?
4: Yes, I did, but... Oh, I got to get out of here.
2: Doctor, what's the matter?
4: My nurse made a horrible mistake. That's not my painting. That's my palette.
3: Your what?
4: The thing I smear my paints around on before I decide what color to use.
2: Oh, no. You mean that painting entitled Three Shy Beavers is really...
4: It's not beavers. It says three-ply beaver board on it.
3: Oh, okay.
4: Come on, hurry up, kids. Let's go.

0: We'll say goodnight to Fibber and Molly in a moment.
1: Hello, folks. This is Throckmorton P. Gildersleeve. You may not realize it, but you have the key to my house. And all you have to do to get in on Wednesday nights is turn your radio dial to NBC. You'll meet my little family. There's Leroy.
2: Hi, Unc.
1: Hello, Leroy. And then there's our wonderful housekeeper.
2: What are you doing, talking to yourself?
1: No, my boy. I'm talking to millions of people.
2: Oh, good. Can I say something to them?
1: Well, I suppose so.
2: Ladies and gentlemen, I have the kindest, most generous uncle in the whole world.
1: Well, thank you.
2: And just to prove it, he will now cross my palm with a quarter.
1: Leroy.
2: I'm going.
1: That boy.
3: Miss Gildersleeve!
1: Yes, Bertie. Bertie's our housekeeper.
3: One of your girlfriends is on the phone.
1: Oh? Who is it?
3: She sounds like a blonde.
1: Yeah, I'll be right there. And, folks, on Wednesday nights, you'll meet Mr. Peavy. He isn't here now.
4: No, I wouldn't say that.
1: Oop, Peavy. Didn't see you behind me. See you Wednesday night, folks.
5: I still can't get over it, McGee. Imagine that man buying Dr. Gamble's palette for $300. That's the... McGee... McGee, put away that beaver board and paintbrush and lock up. It's bedtime.
4: Okay. But if Doc Gamble can do it, so can I. What's he got that I haven't got?
5: $300.
4: True. Good night.
5: Good night, all.
0: NBC has brought you the Fibber, McGee, and Molly program transcribed with Bill Thompson as Cecil, Arthur Q. Bryan as Dr. Gamble, and Elvia Allman as Lady Dabley. This is John Wald reminding you to listen again tomorrow night when Mr. McGee undertakes...

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0: best Jell-O in those six delicious flavors brings you the Baby Snooks Show, starring Fanny Bryce as Baby Snooks, with Hanley Stafford as Daddy, Arlene Harris as Mummy, Carmen Dragon and his orchestra, and me, Harlow Wilcox. And now to Sycamore Terrace. It's early morning, and Daddy is just dropping Snooks and her little friend Isabel off at school.
1: Well, here you are, kids. Study hard.
2: Thank you, Mr. Higgins. Goodbye.
3: Goodbye, Daddy.
1: Goodbye, Snooks. And please don't make any trouble for the teacher. You've had to stand in the corner every day this week.
3: Ain't my fault.
1: I don't care whose fault it is. You've been wearing that dunce cap so often, your head's starting to come to a point.
3: No, it ain't. It was always that way.
1: I'll go on and try to be smart.
3: I am. Yesterday, I was the only one in the whole class who could answer the teacher's question.
1: Really? What was the question?
3: Who put the chewing gum in Annabella's hair?
1: Well, don't let me hear anything like that again.
3: I'll try not to. Goodbye, Daddy.
1: Goodbye.
2: Come on, Snooks. Oh, look, there's Henrietta Barstow. Hello, Henrietta.
4: Hello, Isabel.
3: Hello, Henrietta.
4: Oh, hello, Snooks. Oh, I'm so glad I met you, Isabel. I'm having a party this Friday night, and I'd like you to come.
2: Oh, thank you, Henrietta. I'll be glad to come.
4: Good.
3: Didn't you forget something, Henrietta?
4: I don't think so.
3: Are you sure?
4: I'm sure.
3: You're absolutely, positively sure?
4: Yes.
3: Oh. You know what I feel like doing Friday night, Henrietta?
4: What?
3: I feel like just going to a party.
4: Well, why don't you?
3: 'Cause nobody invited me.
4: Oh, that's too bad.
3: Yeah. You know, Henrietta, if someone invited me to a party, guess what kind of a present I'd bring them?
4: What kind?
3: A great big doll with beautiful clothes and big eyes, and they open and they close and they open and they close.
4: I've got a better doll than that.
3: You have?
4: Yes.
3: How about a box of candy?
4: We're going to have all the candy that anybody can eat.
3: Oh.
4: What's so funny?
3: A funny riddle. Want to hear it?
4: No.
3: Oh, it's very funny. I'll make you laugh like anything. You want to hear it?
4: Oh, all right. What is it?
3: Well, you say to me, Snooks, would you like to come to my party?
4: Why?
3: 'Cause the answer is very funny.
4: All right. Snooks, would you like to come to my party?
3: I'd love to.
4: But that isn't fair.
3: Bye. I'll see you at your party, Henry.

0: Snooks. I haven't seen you since we got here. What are you doing over here in the corner?
1: Just sitting.
0: Why don't you get out and dance?
1: I did, but Henrietta stopped me.
0: Stopped you? Why?
1: She said I look silly dancing with a chair.
0: Oh, what's the matter, Snooks? Don't you like any of the boys here?
1: Yeah. I like them all.
0: Then why don't you try to get them to dance with you?
1: I tried, but they're all stronger than I am.
0: Well, here comes Jerry. I'll get him over here, and then you talk to him.
1: What'll I say? Do you want to dance, Jerry?
0: Oh, no. Lead up to it gradually.
1: Mm-hmm.
0: First talk about school and the music and...
1: All right. You hold him while I talk to him.
0: Yoo-hoo, Jerry. Come here a minute.
2: Hello, Isabel.
0: I'd like you to meet Snooks Higgins.
2: Hello, Snooks.
1: Hello. How do you like school? And ain't the music nice? You want to dance?
2: No, thanks. I've got the next one.
1: Well, how about the one after?
2: No.
1: The one after that?
2: Look, silly, I don't want to dance.
1: You want to wrestle?
2: Oh, go home and tell your mother she wants you. Well, bye, Isabel.
0: Oh, Snooks, you'll have to learn more about boys.
1: It's no use. I guess they don't like the brainy type.
0: Oh, look, here comes someone you know. It's Mr. Wilcox. Talk to him, Snooks. I'll see you later.
1: Oh, Mr. Wilcox.
3: Hello, Snooks. Nice party, isn't it?
1: Is it?
3: Why, what's the matter?
1: I can't find the boy who likes me.
3: Well, then I came along at just the right time.
1: You?
3: That's right.
1: Oh, Mr. Wilcox, I didn't know you cared.
3: Now, wait a minute.
1: Can I call you Harlow?
3: Well, yes, but...
1: Come on, let's dance, Harlow.
3: You've got me wrong, Snooks. I just meant I know a surefire way to get any boy interested and keep him that way.
1: Tell me quick.
3: Why, everybody knows the way to a man's heart is through his stomach. And everybody knows that Jell-O is a real heart winner. And now that Jell-O is coming back again, more and more Jell-O in all six delicious flavors, why, you can be the belle of every ball.
1: Who ever heard of dancing with Jell-O?
3: Ah, that's just it, Snooks. Who wants to dance when they can eat Jell-O?
1: Yeah.
3: Jell-O in any one of those six flavors, strawberry, raspberry, cherry, orange, lemon, or lime. Each flavor is so rich with that famous locked-in goodness. So delectable, it makes you think of the real ripe fruit. Why, the boys will be asking you to sit every dance out.
1: That's just what they're asking me now.
3: Snooks, you don't understand. Now, just picture this.
1: Mm-hmm.
3: You, a boy, a shimmering dish of Jell-O.
1: And two spoons.
3: Now, you see, what a chance for romance.
1: Gee, thanks, Mr. Wilcox.
3: Don't mention it. Well, I'll be running along. See you later, Snooks.
1: Goodbye.
4: Well, Snooks, I hope you're enjoying my party.
1: You want to know something, Henrietta?
4: What?
1: Your party is very, very icky.
4: Oh, is that so? Well, you insisted on coming.
1: Yeah, but you ain't got enough boys to go around. When I give my party, I'm having 9 boys for every girl.
4: Don't be silly. You can't even get 1 boy for yourself.
1: I can if I want to.
4: You cannot.
1: Why can't I?
4: If you want to know, because you're not pretty enough.
1: How would you like a smack on the nose?
4: Fighting won't change your looks.
1: No, but it's gonna change yours.

0: I don't understand it, Snooks. The party's still going on. Why did you call me to take you home so early? What happened?
1: Nothing.
0: Oh, it must be something. Come on, tell Daddy.
1: Well.
0: Oh, Snooks, honey. What's this all about? Now, stop crying and tell Daddy.
1: Everybody hates me. Especially the boys. I couldn't get even one dance.
0: Oh, what do you care? Boys don't mean a thing at your age.
1: They do, too. Everybody's got a boyfriend except me. Rosemary Jackson's got a boyfriend, and Isabel Jones has got a boyfriend.
0: Well, don't worry, honey. You'll have a boyfriend, too.
1: I will not.
0: Now, what makes you say that?
1: Because I'm ugly.
0: No, you're not.
1: I am, too, and my mouth is too big.
0: Look, that denotes a kind heart.
1: I don't want a kind heart. I want a boyfriend.
0: Honey, you have nothing to worry about. If a big mouth was any handicap, half the women in the world would never get married.
1: My ears are too big.
0: Who says so?
1: Johnny Fields, he said they looked like two people was peeking over my shoulder.
0: I wish she hadn't told me that. Now every time I look at her, I'm going to think there's two people.
2: What did you say, Daddy?
0: Nothing.
2: Look, I thought she said...
0: No. Look, Snooks. There's no use trying to kid you as long as there are mirrors in the house. You're young and ugly. But just remember the story of the ugly duckling. Wait till you grow up. Then you know what you'll be?
2: Yeah. Old and ugly.
0: You will not. You'll be like the duckling and turn into a graceful swan.
2: I will?
0: Absolutely. Now what?
1: I'll have feathers on my back.
0: Now stop it. You don't have to worry about it now. You have 10 years to play, another 10 years to pray. And after that, there's always the Lonely Hearts Club.
2: What's the Lonely Hearts Club?
0: Nothing for you. They advertise they'll get your sweetheart when all else has failed.
2: Lonely Hearts Club, huh?
1: Dear Lonely Hearts Club, I am writing you because I want a sweetheart.
3: Gee, Henrietta, I wonder why Snooks asked us to wait for her here after school.
4: I don't know, Isabel. She hasn't even spoken to me since my party last week.
3: I haven't seen much of her either. Oh, here she comes.
4: Oh, yeah. What's that piece of paper she's waving?
1: So you think I can't get a boyfriend, huh, Smarty?
4: Well, what are you talking about, Snooks?
1: Well, read this letter. That's what I'm talking about.
4: Well, let's see.
1: See.
4: Darling Snooks. All my life, I've waited for a girl like you, and now I've found you.
1: See?
3: Gee, that's a beautiful letter. It's so mooshy. Who's it from?
1: From my boyfriend. Go ahead, Henrietta.
4: Needless to say, I am the proudest man in the Des Moines City Hall, and I am the envy of all the other elevator operators.
1: So now, who can't get a boyfriend?
4: I'll bet you wrote it to yourself.
1: I did not hear the envelope, see?
4: Yeah. Well, Snooks, do you realize how lucky you are?
1: What do you mean, lucky?
3: Why, you're the only girl in school with a real grown-up boyfriend.
1: Is that good?
4: Why, it's wonderful. You only get someone like him once in a lifetime.
1: Really?
4: I want you to be my friend, Snooks. Come on down to the drugstore. I'll buy you a soda.
1: No, I want to buy her a soda.
4: I ask her first.
1: I don't care. I'm going to buy her a soda. I know what. You can both buy me a soda. Here's the mail, Daddy.
0: Oh, thanks, hon. What's that other letter?
1: What other letter?
0: The one you just put in your pocket?
2: I didn't put no letter in my pocket.
0: Do you think I'm blind? Give me that letter.
2: No, it's mine.
0: Give it to me.
2: Here.
0: It is addressed to you. And in a very mature handwriting. Snooks, how do you explain this?
2: I never saw it before in all my life.
0: Now stop that. Something very strange is going on here, and I'm going to get to the bottom of it.
2: I didn't do nothing wrong, Daddy. I just wanted a boyfriend.
0: Why, this must have been going on for weeks. After 5 days, return to Albert Potter. Elevator number 3, City Hall, Des Moines. Snooks, you haven't been writing to a grown man, have you? Well, have you?
2: Yeah.
0: Oh. Where did you meet this man?
2: I didn't meet him yet.
0: Well, how did you get in touch with him? You don't just sit down out of thin air and write a letter to occupant, elevator number 3, Des Moines City Hall.
2: No, you write to the Lonely Hearts Club.
0: Oh. I had to open my big mouth. It's all my fault.
2: Yeah.
0: Let me see what you two find to talk about. My precious darling. Precious darling.
2: That's me.
0: Oh, goodness. I received your last loving letter, and I'm sorry to hear that you're working so hard in your new show. New show? Snooks, have you been telling this man things that aren't true?
2: No, Daddy, he's way ahead of me.
0: Obviously, you must have lied to him. Who does he think you are?
2: The darling of Cafe Society.
0: What? Where did you get an idea like that?
2: From a magazine story.
0: Oh. I realize I can't expect you to sit home nights waiting for me, and I don't mind a few casual friends. But who is this Tommy Manville you mentioned?
2: It was from a magazine.
0: Where is this going to end?
2: I don't know. I ain't finished the story yet.
0: Well, you better finish it in a hurry.
2: Well, I can't.
0: Why not?
2: I tore out the last page to make spitballs.
0: Oh, Snooks. This is absolutely ridiculous. You with a grown-up boyfriend.
2: Yeah, I'm the only girl in the school who has one.
0: Well, you won't have him long.
2: I will, too. You only get something like him once in a lifetime.
0: Snooks, I want you to stop writing to this man.
2: I won't do it.
0: But the whole thing is absurd.
2: No, I won't do it.
0: Of course, I could have insisted she stop writing to him, Vera, but that would have made a hero out of him, and Snooks would have liked him that much more.
5: Well, you're not going to let it go on, are you?
0: Oh, don't worry. I have a perfect plan. I'll get her interested in some nice kid her own age, and she'll forget all about that old codger.
5: Well, that may not be as easy as it sounds.
0: Oh, I'll manage. I invited 10 of the nicest boys in town to drop over tonight.
5: Good heavens, Lancelot, the house is all upset.
0: Oh, don't worry. Not all of them could make it.
5: Well, how many are coming?
0: One.
5: Oh, who is he?
0: Timmy O'Brien. His father works in our shipping department.
2: Hello, Daddy.
0: Oh, hello, Snooks. I got a big surprise for you. Wait till you hear who's coming over to see you tonight.
2: Who?
0: Timmy O'Brien.
2: I never heard of him.
0: Oh, well, just wait till he flashes that big Irish smile at you. You'll melt. He's got the cutest grin and even white teeth. Oh, those teeth. I've never seen anything to compare with him.
2: You like him, Daddy?
0: I certainly do.
2: Then you go out with him.
5: Why, he sounds wonderful, Snooks. I may go out with him myself.
2: Have a good time.
0: Oh, that must be Timmy now. I'll open it. Vera, when you see this kid smile, it really gets you. Well, Timmy O'Brien. Come right on in, Timmy. Snooks is waiting for you.
2: I am not.
0: Oh, ho, ho, ho. Snooks, say hello to Timmy.
2: Hello, Timmy.
6: Hello, Snooks.
2: What did he say?
6: I said, hello, Snooks.
0: Timmy, what happened to your teeth?
2: He ain't got any.
5: Are you sure this is the right boy, Lancelot? All his front teeth are missing.
0: Oh, this is unbelievable. Only yesterday, he threw a beautiful, gleaming white smile at me.
2: Well, maybe he threw it at somebody else and it didn't come back.
5: Well, I'll go fix the candy. Good luck, Mr. Matchmaker.
0: Well, isn't this chummy? Just the three of us.
1: Yeah.
0: You know, they say three's a crowd. Maybe there's one too many here, eh?
1: Yeah, I'll leave.
0: Come back here. We'll all stay.
1: All right.
0: Well, go ahead, Snooks. Talk to Timmy.
1: I don't like him.
0: Why, he's a wonderful boy.
1: Oh, he's oogly boogly.
0: Now, how can you say a thing like that? He's an athlete. A football hero.
4: Oh, Mr. Higgins.
0: Yes, sir. I can see him now. He's got the ball. He eludes one tackler, then another. There he goes. What a runner. He's all over the field.
1: So is his teeth.
0: Oh, what's the use?
4: I won't always look like this, Snooks. When I get my new teeth, will you go out with me?
1: I'm sorry, Timmy, but I'm true to Albert.
0: Forget Albert. You're going out with Timmy.
1: I am not.
0: You are, too.
1: I am not. I'll tell Albert on you.
0: Albert Schmalbert. Now, listen. I'm your father, and you'll do as I say. Now, where are you going?
1: I'm going to write to Albert, and he'll take me away from all this in his elevator.
7: 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And now back to Sycamore Terrace. Snooks wrote a letter to her middle-aged Lonely Heart Club correspondent, Albert Potter, begging him to come and carry her away from her tyrannical father. It's now 1 week later, and Snooks is up in her room with her little friend, Isabel.
3: Did you ask me to come over here tonight, Snooks?
1: I want my daddy to think you're up helping me with my homework.
3: You want me to help you?
1: Nah. You want to know what secret is about?
3: What?
1: Look at this letter.
3: Here, let me see. Dearest, you are right. That atmosphere is no place for a flower like you.
1: Mm-hmm.
3: I will be under your window with a ladder at 8 o'clock on the 17th.
4: Well, that's tonight.
1: Yeah, I'm going to elope.
4: Oh, Snooks, how romantic.
1: Albert is wonderful.
4: Oh, it'll be fun to have a husband. Do you know how old he is?
1: No, but I think he's middle-aged. I bet he's 19.
4: Gee, that's exciting.
1: Yeah, I'll be Mrs. Albert Potter.
4: Snooks, will you name your first baby after me?
1: Sure, I'll order one from the hospital right away, and I'll name it Isabel.
4: Oh, thanks a lot, Mrs. Potter. Is he rich, Snooks?
1: Oh, my, yes. His letter says we could live on his mansion.
4: A mansion.
1: I think that's what it meant. He spelled it P-E-N-S-I-O-N.
4: Gee, I wish I were eloping.
1: He'll be here any minute. Now help me and put this veil over my head.
4: But he won't be able to see your face.
1: Mind your own business, Isabel.
4: Can I help you pack your bag?
1: No, it's all packed.
4: What are you taking?
1: everything I need on my honeymoon. My jacks, my yo-yo, my teddy bear, and an extra pair of socks.
3: What's that noise?
1: It's Albert with a ladder. Turn the lights, quick.
3: What's the matter with him?
1: He's trying to find the window. He found it.
4: I hear him climbing up the ladder, Snooks.
1: Now you keep quiet. And don't let him know you're here.
4: I see his head.
1: Shh. I'm going to open the window. Is that you, Albert?
8: Oh, my aching back.
1: What's the matter, Albert?
8: Oh, nothing. I'm just out of breath.
1: Albert, take me in your arms and carry me down the ladder.
8: Wait. Just give me a minute, my love.
1: You still want to elope, don't you?
8: Oh, desperately, my love. But carrying a full-grown woman, I can't see you in the dark, dearest. How much do you weigh?
1: 43 pounds.
8: Huh? Have you been ill? Your voice sounds peculiar, too.
1: Well, you better hurry. Now, climb on. I'll climb on your shoulder, and you can carry me piggyback.
8: No, wait a minute. How old are you?
1: 60. Here I come.
8: Get off my neck.
1: Quick, down the ladder.
8: I'm going as fast as I can, but I think I've made a terrible mistake.
1: Now, if my daddy catches us, he'll give me a spanking.
8: Spanking? I thought so. You're nothing but a child.
1: I am not. I'm the darling of Cafe Society.
8: Let go of my ear.
1: All right. I'll hold on to your head.
8: No, stop that.
1: Oh, I scalped you. All your hair came off.
8: Hey, back on. Get your foot out of my mouth.
1: All right.
8: Oh, there go my teeth.
1: You're all falling apart.
8: Thank heavens we're on the ground.
4: Hey, you take your hands off her.
8: What?
4: Timmy, put up your deuce, mister. If you want Snooks, you'll have to fight me first.
8: Fight you first?
4: Are you making fun of the way I speak?
8: No. Take her, son, and I hope you'll both be happy. Goodbye.
4: Are you all right, Snooks?
1: Yeah.
4: I hope you ain't mad at what I did.
1: No, you saved me from that awful habit.
4: Awful? I thought he was your boyfriend.
1: No. You're my hero.
4: Gosh, I am?
1: Yeah. Couldn't you tell? Oh, I guess you don't know much about women.
9: What's this ladder? What's going on down there?
1: It's all right, Daddy. I'm down here with my boyfriend.
9: Albert?
1: No, Timmy.
9: Timmy? How do you like that?
1: I like it.
7: Well, Snooks got her man. Be sure to listen next week when she'll be back in another great adventure. Until then, remember Jell-O in those six delicious flavors. Snooks, you tell 'em.

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3: Yes, 10,000 Rexall drugstores who carry the complete line of top-quality Rexall drug products bring you The Jimmy Durante Show with Peggy Lee, Arthur Treacher, Candy Candido, Roy Barbie and his orchestra, our Rexall sportscaster Tommy Harmon, yours truly Howard Petrie, and our special guest tonight, Mr. Charles Boyer. And here he is, ladies and gentlemen, the one and only Jimmy Durante, in person.

0: yours.
1: No, that's my petticoat.
0: It's my petticoat.
1: Oh, you beast. Take that.
2: That was millions of women shoppers being pushed out of store windows all over the country.
3: Oh, gosh, Jimmy, you really take a chance when you get in one of those Christmas shopping crowds.
2: Howard is meddling with mayhem. The other day I went into a department store and I was pounded from pillar to post. Finally, I got caught in a multitude of women, and the next thing I knew, I was in the corset section with three sales girls lacing me up.
3: Oh, gosh, Jim, what happened?
2: Congratulate me, Howard. I'm now page 12 in the Sears Roebuck catalog. While they were lacing me, I hummed Holiday for Strings.
3: Well, what were you shopping for in the first place, Jimmy?
2: One of the bare necessities of life, Howard. A pair of pajamas. I found myself on the sixth floor, and when I stepped into the elevator, that's when my troubles began.
3: Well, what happened, Jim?
2: I asked the elevator girl where I'd find the tops and bottoms of a pair of pajamas, and she said, well, you go down for the tops and up for the bottoms. But if you go up for the tops and find the bottoms down, then you should go down for the bottom, and you'll find the tops up. In which case, you should go down and wait for the bottoms to come up. So if you go up and wait for the tops to come down, or the bottoms will be the tops when the tops are the bottoms when they come up, and then the bottoms will be down on the tops, and the tops will be at the bottoms when the bottoms come up.
3: Well, tell me something, Jim. Did you finally get the pajamas?
2: I won't say, but it's going to be awfully chilly when I go out to get the milk in the morning.
3: Oh, gee, I guess you're just about the busiest fellow in town, Jim.
2: Indubitably, Howard, indubitably, to quote myself. Besides my work as aide to President Truman, who do you think was just chosen by Charles Boyer to appear in his new repertoire company?
3: Gregory Peck?
2: You missed the $1 question. Would you like to try for a new job?
3: You mean it was...
2: Durante?
3: Oh.
2: I'm going to see Charles tonight. Where, come in.
4: Blow the bugle, play a long fanfare. Falstaff Openshaw is back on the air.
2: You know, you're putting on a little weight, Falstaff. Is that your stomach or is the big four meeting under your vest?
4: Enough of this falderal buffoon. I heard about your repertory theater and I have some Shakespearean rondelays that you might like to do. Have you heard, since he hit her in the mouth with the candelabra, she can't sing the words to Chababra Chababra?
2: A clever piece of stupidity, but you see...
4: Quiet, lowbrow, I have more. Have you heard... Grandmother's face turned a ghastly green when she lost her pay in the claw machine?
2: Please, fat boy, I don't want
4: to... Silence, maid, you're stifling the muse. Here is my masterpiece. Oscar is happy. In his eyes, there's a gleam. He was made third jerk on the tug-of-war team.
2: Now, wait a minute. That's the last straw. The interview is over, Mr. Open Toe Flagstaff.
4: Egad. A slur on my character. I leave, my friend, and in the words of Longfellow, is that your nose or a sock full of jello?
2: I'm surrounded by assassins. Ah, there's no rest for Durante. Hello. What's that? The Rose Bowl officials? Because of my nose, you want to make me queen of the Rose Parade on New Year's Day? I accept with thanks. Goodbye.
3: Jimmy, why should they make you queen of the Rose Parade just because of your nose, huh?
2: Where else can they find a queen that will bring her own float?
3: Oh, gosh, Jimmy, you're really a popular guy. Why, while you were on the phone, a young girl singer came in and said she wanted to work with you and Mr. Boyer. Jimmy, meet Cecilia.
2: My, what a strange exotic type of beauty.
3: Go ahead and speak up, Cecilia. How do you feel about singing with Jimmy Durante?
5: I'm feeling mighty low.
2: She must be a very young girl. There's pablum in her mustache.
6: Well, I have my music right here. Would you care to join me in a song?
2: How can I refuse such beauty? Let's go! Does your mother know you're out, Cecilia?
6: No.
2: Does she know that I am about to steal you?
6: No.
2: My.

0: Cecilia.
1: Well.
0: Just a picture of Miss Cecilia.
1: Well, I'll tell you, I don't like your style. You keep rushing me all the time.
0: Don't be that way, Cecilia. Come on, look into my eyes.
1: Which part, the whites or the yolks?
0: Well, you can't resist me any longer, Cecilia. Pucker up, I'm going to kiss you. Mwah. There, how do you like that?
1: Oh, your kisses fill me clear down to my toes.

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2: Mr. Durante, sir, I am glad you're home.
3: This is no time for peasantries, creature. It's getting late. I want you to lay out my clothes for my visit to Charles Boyer. I'm wearing my purple beret, my orange sport coat, my pink shirt, my socks with the yellow and green stripes, and my lavender pants.
2: Are you wearing your black shoes, sir?
3: What, look conspicuous?
2: Well, sir, everything is ready. I've ironed your linen.
3: Did you do my shorts yet?
2: No, I'm saving them till later, sir. I like my hand to be steady when I'm working on lace.
3: Mrs. Calabash gave me the ones with the little pocket for sachet. But let's get busy, creature. I don't want to keep Mr. Boyer waiting. I hope he doesn't suspect about me and ignorant Bergman.
2: Well, I'd love to help you, sir, but you see, I sort of wanted to pick up some extra money for Christmas. So tonight, I'm a babysitter.
3: Babysitter?
2: Yes, here's the little tyke right here.
3: A baby in Durante's house? But I'm an eligible bachelor. This could ruin my amateur standing.
2: Oh, but look at the cute little tot, sir. Why, we even talk together. Listen.
3: Thank you, F.P. Boom of Lexington, Kentucky. Teacher, you don't know anything about babies. Do you know how to apply infants unmentionables?
2: Oh, of course. Just watch me. Now, you take this corner of the diaper and fold it over there. Then you take this other corner and you fix it around the leg like this with this big safety pin. There. Now, how does that look?
3: Looks all right on me, but how's it going to look on the baby? I feel like Mahatma Gandhi.
2: Oh, look, sir. I think the baby likes you. He's smiling.
3: He's a cute little rascal. Hello, little baby.
4: Coo.
3: Come on, little baby.
4: Coo.
3: What do you think of your Uncle Jimmy?
4: Cuckoo.
3: This kid brought his own rider. But, creature, this is silly. I'm going to be late for my appointment.
2: All right, sir, but just help me bathe the tot first, will you? Here, we'll put him in the Bendix washer.
3: All right, here goes. I'll throw the switch. There. Well, little baby, how do you feel after your bath in the washing machine?
5: Don't you stand there. Ring me out.
3: Why, this kid is waterlogged. But, creature, enough of this foul around. I'm off to meet Boyer.
6: May I have your attention, please?
7: Quiet on the stage, everybody.
6: I'm delighted to see such a large turnout for these auditions. And now, may I introduce the director and producer of our repertory company, Mr. Charles Boyer.
8: Thank you, everybody. Now we'll proceed at once with the auditions. All right, mademoiselle. You will read for me first. Go ahead, please.
4: Oh, so it's you. You've come back. How could you go and leave me when I was expecting a baby?
8: No, mademoiselle. You sound as if you were expecting a pickled herring from Sam's Delicatessen. I'll read it for you. Listen.
3: Well, what did you want to see me about,
8: now,
3: Mr.?
8: Now, don't bother me, please. I'm busy. Now, listen to me, mademoiselle. How could you? How could you go and leave me when I was expecting a baby?
3: Charles, I'm so happy for you. Congratulations. Have a cigar.
8: See, Miss Durante, am I glad to see you. Take 5 minutes for a smoke, everybody. Jimmy, you look wonderful, mon cher.
3: Monsieur Charles and Monsieur Squawky Maldemar. That would have been good if I'd have read it right.
8: It would have been perfect if you hadn't said it at all. Tell me, you handsome scalawag, what is the secret of your charm?
3: Well, perhaps it's the way I dress. Comme ci, comme ça. Call it studied callousness. I get up in the morning, dress immaculately. Then I move my tie off center, let one sock drop, move two hairs out of place. Voila, careless Durante. But, monsieur, to coin a phrase, what's the secret of your charm?
8: Well, I get up in the morning, dress immaculately, go Christmas shopping during the rush hour at Woolworth. Voila, sloppy boy.
3: Oh, come on, Charlie, you're pulling my leg. Why, in the movie magazines, they refer to you as the quintessence of romanticism.
8: Jimmy. Now, look, you've been a clown too long.
3: I have?
8: Yes, that's why I want you to join my repertory company, so you can play romantic tragedy like Cyrano de Bergerac.
3: Me play Cyrano de Bergerac? That guy's got a big nose. Do you think... Do you think mine fits the part?
8: Definitely. And take it off my shoulder. Jimmy, you'll be magnificent as a romantic lover. Why, there is not a woman in the world who could resist you.
3: If Miss Hush is listening, call me after the program. We'll go halfies on the prices.
8: Jimmy, forgive me for making suggestions to the master, but to be a success with women, my theory is to ignore them. I hold their hands and do not notice them. I take them in my arms and act as if they were not there. I kiss them and pay no attention to them.
4: Oh, Mr. Boyer.
8: Yes, Miss Lee?
4: Ignore me.
3: Well, it's Peggy Lee. Welcome back, Peggy. Believe me, we're happy that you're well again.
4: Well, thanks, Jimmy.
8: Mademoiselle Lee, ravi de vous rencontrer. J'ai toujours pensé que vous étiez une des femmes les plus ravissantes de cette ville.
3: You took the words right out of my mouth.
4: Oh, Monsieur Boyer, vous qui passez sans mes voix.
3: Peggy, why don't you talk like that to me?
4: All right, Jimmy. Parlez-moi d'amour, embrassez-moi.
3: Well, it's better than cutting your finger with a knife and bleeding to death.
8: Would you favor us with a song, Miss Lee, while Mr. Durante and I rehearse our parts for Cyrano de Bergerac?
4: I'd be very happy to.

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1: This chapter of the Rexall quality story might be called The Sealed Room. But there's no mystery here, no overtones of ghostly horror, but only the quiet, concentrated intensity of scientists at work to guard your health. The Sealed Room? You'll find it in the Rexall Control Laboratory, a glass-walled cubicle strictly off-limits to germs. In this disinfected room, the strength of antiseptics tested, the potency of some vitamins and other painstaking, highly accurate experiments are made. It's only one small part of the great Rexall Control Laboratory, but it contributes mightily to the meaning of that fact you know so well, that you can always depend on any product that bears the name Rexall.
0: So for any and for all of your household drug needs, always buy Rexall at Rexall drugstores everywhere.

0: gentlemen, we're broadcasting direct from the Théâtre des Artistes, where we're about to witness Cyrano de Bergerac, starring Mr. Charles Boyer and Mr. James Durante. The story concerns Cyrano, who is hopelessly in love with the fair Roxane. Hopelessly because of his gargantuan nose, played by Jimmy Durante. And now the house lights dim and the curtain rises.
1: Kill him! Get him!
2: Kill Cyrano!
1: He must not escape!
2: Get him!
3: Kill Cyrano! Never! Take that, you vow! And up! And up! And up! Yes, run, you cowards, if you're still standing!
4: Cyrano! Are you all right? What happened?
3: I was ambushed by 100 of the geese's henchmen. Mon Dieu, what exhilarating exercise! 20 I smote with the sword in my right hand, 30 I slayed with the dagger in my left hand, and the other 50?
4: Yes?
3: I stabbed with my nose.
4: Oh, good old Cyrano. Oh, too bad I was late. I love a good fight. At the gymnasium, they tell me I have the best muscles in the group.
3: They do?
4: Yes. Pretty soon, they're going to transfer me to the men's class.
3: This kid has the makings of another Dennis Day. But, Chris, I bear happy tidings for you. Roxane, the fairest flower in all France, loves you, not me. Alas, I was eliminated in the semifinals.
4: Oh, Roxane loves me. Why, I serenaded her last night beneath a balcony. Oh, she was so lovely. Her lustrous eyes shining. Her heaving chest rising and falling to the romantic strains of bonga, bonga, bonga. I don't want to leave the conga.
3: How do you like that, a French ink spot?
4: Come, Cyrano. I go at once and ask for Roxane's hand.
3: Good, I'll help you mount your horse. Up you go.
4: I'm off.

0: Let's away!
1: Look, Cyrano, Roxanne stands on her balcony. I'm lost. I can never win her. I have no wit, no poetry.
0: What are you kicking about? I got no jokes. But, Chris, you've already run Roxanne. I have been writing up passionate love letters and signing your name.
1: Cyrano, what a beautiful gesture. Quick, give me the letter. I'll read it to her.
2: Ah, Chris, I have waited so long. Kiss me.
1: Wait. First, I will read the letter. Dear Roxanne, my poopsie, I do not deserve you. You are a peachy girl, a beautiful girl, and I ain't none of those things. I'm a boy.
0: Yes. Don't be so modest, Chris. Sometimes that's all that's required.
2: Ah, what a beautiful letter. Read on.
1: You are the epitome of pulchritudinous, Ness. And if you should leave me, it would be a catastrophe.
0: That's my boy who said that.
2: Words. Read on.
1: Oh, why am I living? Why was I born? The sheep is in the meadow, the cow is in the corn.
2: Oh, Chris.
1: Oh, brother.
0: This dialogue could bring back silent radio.
2: And now, Chris, you may kiss my lily white hand.
1: I will kiss your white hand, your weft hand, and your wibby wet whips. my darling, this will be a night of love. I love you, Roxanne.
2: I love you too, Chris.
0: Again I wind up with the morning papers.
3: What tragedy stalks the romance of Chris and Roxanne? What a fate to be called to battle on the night of his marriage.
4: Stop that bridge! The enemy is coming through! I'll defend the moat. Cyrano, you defend the castle.
0: Wait a minute. Stop everything. Don't move. Don't talk. Nobody say a word.
1: Cyrano, what happened?
0: I lost my place in the script. Oh, wait a minute. Oh, yeah. Here it is. On with the battle.
1: Cyrano, my friend. Ah, this is a black moment for us.
2: Cyrano!
1: Roxanne, what are you doing here? Oh, you're crying, my sweet. Here, let me wipe the tears from your lovely lashes. There.
2: Thank you. Here's your handkerchief.
1: Thank you. Oh, here's your lashes.
0: Yeah.
2: Yeah. But I must tell you, Chris, Cyrano is the one I really love.
0: But Roxanne, how could you love anybody with a nose like this?
2: But that is what I've always loved about you. Your nose. Your noble nose. How I love the way it waves majestically in the breeze.
0: Ah, what a sweet moment is this. Roxanne loves me for my nose.
1: Be careful, Cyrano. The enemy will see you.
0: I care not. With Roxanne's love, I fear no man. I can hold my nose high again. It's gone. I lose more noses that way.
1: That leaves only me, Roxanne. Come, we'll be married. Farewell, Cyrano.
2: Farewell, Cyrano.
0: Wait a minute. What about my nose?
1: I'll call the automobile club and have it towed in. Farewell. Hence, your Cyrano was magnifique.
0: Muchos gracias, monsieur. And now... Don't laugh, boys. I know what I'm talking about. Muchas gracias, monsieur. And now maybe you can help me out. My publishing company's got a song, and if you'll sing it, it'll put another arch in your triumph.
1: But, now, Jimmy...
0: Please, let me demonstrate. Chitty...

0: Yeah.
1: But isn't that a little monotonous?
2: Yeah, but wait. Later it gets mediocre. Someday the world will recognize this lovely thing. I know the day will come when Frank and Bing will sing.
0: Frank and Bing will sing this?
2: That

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1: Touché, Professor Petrie, I'd like to add, I do my Christmas shopping at a Rexall store. 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

0: for coming over tonight and next week's folks. Boris Karloff is going to be our guest. Before we close, we're going to get a little load down on one of the big football games this week from Tommy Harmon, famous player of the Los Angeles Rams. Tommy, tell us, what goes with the football situation this week?
1: Well, Jim, our football schedule is getting a bit thin now, with the exception of the bowl games, but this Saturday we have one more football natural for our Rexall forecast. The game between Notre Dame and Southern California will attract nationwide interest. Notre Dame, shooting for an undefeated and untied season, will be tackling the strongest team on the coast, Southern California. The experts have said that Notre Dame this year has only played good enough to win. At no time have they tried to shoot the works. Saturday, they will. The Irish have a dream football team, coached by one of the finest college coaches, to come down the pike in many a moon. How anyone can beat the Irish is hard to imagine, but don't underestimate the Trojans. Southern California has always played its best football game of the year against Notre Dame. My informants in South Bend tell me that Notre Dame has had a tough time practicing this week because of heavy snow, but I still think Notre Dame will win. I only hope that the Notre Dame boys don't bring along their clippings, though, because if they do, they're liable to find out that Southern California has little regard for newspaper talk. They only understand one language, the language of rock and sock football, a lingo that the Trojans speak pretty well themselves.
2: Well, that's all for tonight, folks. From Arthur Treacher, Peggy Lee, Roy Bargy, yours truly, Howard Peacher.
0: And Jimmy Durante, who says, good night, Mrs. Calabash, wherever you are.
2: This program was produced and directed by Bill Cohen. Charles Boyer will soon be seen in the Enterprise production Ark Defiant. Good health to all from Rexall.
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10: And Alex.
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0: From Hollywood, California, we bring you a new Dr. Christian story called We Hold These Truths, starring Gene Herschel, and presented for your pleasure by the Cheesebro Manufacturing Company, owners of the trademark Vaseline, and producers of Vaseline Petroleum Jelly, Vaseline Hair Tonic, and other Vaseline specialties. You know, no matter how long a fellow's been in radio, he always gets a kick out of fan mail. Now, here's an interesting letter I just received from Mrs. Albert Johnson of Iola, Kansas. Mrs. Johnson writes,
1: Dear Mr. Gilmore, I was listening to you talk on the Dr. Christian program the other night about Vaseline Jelly and how this fine medicinal product is doing double duty today by helping us conserve many things in our homes that are made of metal. I thought you would like to know that it is especially good for protecting electrical appliances. My husband is an electrician and does a lot of repair work, and I've often heard him tell his customers that it's a good idea to put a thin coating of Vaseline jelly on the chrome finish of electric irons, toasters, waffle irons, and other appliances not in constant use. It's a wonderful protection for the finish and helps keep rust from forming. He also recommends putting Vaseline jelly on the contact or terminal posts of appliances. This makes the plug slip on easily, prevents it from sticking, and thus avoids the hard pulls often given the cord. His customers tell him they're surprised at the difference it makes in the life of the electric plug and cord.
0: Well, thanks a lot, Mrs. Johnson. 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Our play tonight is the work of John League Oberg, young California writer who won the $2,000 Dr. Christian Award for 1942. The play is called We Hold These Truths. The principal characters in the play, in addition to Dr. Christian, played by Gene Herschel, and Judy Price, the doctor's secretary, played by Lurene Tuttle, are four soldiers. Sergeant Baker, played by Herman Waldman, Corporal Winnisaki, played by Patrick McGeehan, Private Streeter, played by Ed Penny, and Private Swenson, played by Irvin Lee. Other characters are Mayor John Hewitt, played by Gerald Moore, Mrs. Lavilla Cartwright, played by Jacqueline DeWitt, and Abner Pendleton, played by Joe Latham. And so the curtain rises. The scene is Dr. Christian's private office. The soft rays of the morning sun sift through the long windows of the old house and gather about Dr. Christian, who is seated at his desk going over his mail. The door opens and Judy Price, his secretary, enters from the reception room.
2: Well, Dr. Christian, the big three are outside.
3: The big three, Judy?
2: Yes, sir. Our three most distinguished citizens request an audience with the famous Dr. Christian. Mrs. Lavilla Cartwright, Mr. Abner Pendleton, and Mayor John Hewitt.
3: Well, I must have done something I shouldn't.
2: Will you see them now, Dr. Christian?
3: Oh, I might as well. Show them in, Judy.
2: Will you come in, please?
4: Thank you, Judy.
3: Good morning, Lavilla.
5: Good morning, Dr. Christian.
3: Morning, Abner.
6: Good morning, Doctor.
3: How are you, John?
7: Fine, thank you, Paul.
3: Well, won't you sit down?
5: Thank you very much. I suppose you're wondering why we're here, Paul.
3: Well, I'll admit I'm a bit curious. I don't have three such important visitors often.
6: You explain it to him, John. After all, you're the mayor as well as chairman of the committee.
7: Well, as you probably know, we're holding a big rally next Friday night to wind up our war bond sales week.
3: Oh, yes, I read about it. It's to be held in the high school auditorium, isn't it?
6: That's right.
5: And the radio station is going to broadcast it for the benefit of those who can't attend.
6: Besides that, I've arranged to have operators at the phones at my store to take any pledges that are called in.
5: Mm-hmm. And the Girls' B Club of the high school will pass pledge cards at the rally.
3: Well, you seem to have taken care of all the arrangements very well.
7: Yes, Paul, we think we have. But it's regarding the entertainment side of the program that we've come to you.
3: Oh, well, just what is it you want me to do?
7: You see, we need some celebrities to come to our meeting to help put the bond drive over the top.
5: Movie stars, preferably.
3: Well, do you really think that the people of this town need such an incentive before they would buy war bonds?
6: The citizens of our town are just as patriotic as anybody. But you have to pull those stunts to get the crowds out. And we've got a quota to meet.
5: And we not only want to meet it, we want to exceed it.
7: We want to get 100% enrollment in the 10% payroll savings plan.
5: The main element is time. We've only got a week.
3: And just which stars would you expect me to produce?
6: Oh, we'd leave that entirely up to you.
7: You'll do this for us, won't you, Paul?
3: Well, I don't know whether I know
5: oh,
3: any...
5: Oh, of course you do. We haven't forgotten that time you got Tyrone Power for the Red Cross benefit.
6: No.
5: We're counting on you.
3: There is one way...
7: I knew you'd do it.
3: Very well. I'm not promising a thing. I'll do what I can, but I won't guarantee anything.
6: Well, that's good enough for us.
3: Will you leave the choice of star entirely up to me?
7: Absolutely.
5: Oh, yes.
3: All right. All right. I'll see what I can do. But don't worry if you don't hear from me until Friday.
7: Oh, that's all right. We know we can rely on you.
6: No, I know you're a busy man, so we'll just go along. And thanks a million.
3: Well, don't mention it.
5: We're tremendously indebted to you.
3: Of course, I'm glad to do my part in such a course. Goodbye.
7: Goodbye.
5: Goodbye,
7: goodbye,
5: Dr. Christian.
2: Well, Dr. Christian, you don't look any different. No crown on your head or medal pinned to your coat.
3: No, Judy, but I feel different. The committee of three, which just left, has given me an opportunity to do something I wanted to do for quite some time. Will you help me, Judy?
2: Well, of course I will. What do you want me to do?
3: Well, first of all, see if you can get Colonel Drake at the camp over on Burketown on the phone for me.

0: Hello, Dr. Christian's office. Oh, yes, Mayor Hewitt. No, I'm sorry. Dr. Christian isn't in just now. He's out on a case. No, he hasn't said anything to me about it. Yes, I'll tell him you called, Mayor Hewitt. Yes. Goodbye. Hello, Dr. Christian's office. No, Mr. Pendleton, the doctor isn't in. He's operating this morning at the hospital. No, I don't know, Mr. Pendleton. I haven't the slightest idea who the doctor's star is to be. Yes, I'll tell him when he comes in. Goodbye, Mr. Pendleton. Oh, dear. Hello, Dr. Christian's office. Oh, yes, Mrs. Cartwright. No, the doctor isn't in. Yes, I realize the rally is tomorrow night. Well, Dr. Christian never failed this town yet. Try not to worry too much. Goodbye, Mrs. Cartwright. Hello, Dr. Christian's office. Oh, it's you, Dr. Christian. Have they been calling? About every half hour. Yes, yes, I was just getting ready to leave. You'll be a little late? Oh, I see. Of course I'll do it. In fact, I was planning on going over to the auditorium anyway. Oh, fine. I'll meet you backstage. Yes, yes, I'll tell them. Oh, say, Dr. Christian, you wouldn't tell me the names of your celebrities, which I'm just as curious as the committee. Oh, all right. I guess I'll just have to wait until tonight. Goodbye, Dr. Christian.
1: Haven't you even an idea where he might be?
0: I'm sorry, Mr. Pendleton, but all I can tell you is what he told me this afternoon. He'll be a little bit late, but he will be here.
2: Abner!
1: Huh?
2: What are we going to do, Abner? The crowd is getting restless.
1: Well, can't the Glee Club sing again?
2: They've already sung all the numbers they know.
1: Well, then I guess you'll have to give another speech.
2: Another speech? Listen to me. I've plugged the 10% payroll savings plan till I'm so hoarse I can't speak.
0: Mrs. Cartwright said she'd be willing to go on and give a dramatic reading.
1: Judy, have you ever heard one of Luvilla Cartwright's dramatic readings?
0: I'm afraid I have.
2: Still, Abner, we may have to let her do it to fill in.
1: Well, this time she wants to read Invictus.
2: Invictus? No. No, not that. I couldn't take that.
1: We can't have the organist play another chorus. It's beginning to sound like the Republican National Convention.
2: Oh, my. I guess it'll have to be Ludvilla Cartwright.
0: Wait, there's a car stopping outside.
1: He's here. Go on out there, John, and introduce
2: him. All right.
0: Oh, Dr. Christian, at last. Even I was beginning to worry.
3: I'm not too late, am I?
1: Well, you're just in that well-known nick of time. You saved us from a fate worse than death.
3: Well, how do you mean?
1: We were just about to let Luvilla Cartwright read Invictus.
3: Oh, I see.
0: Oh, come on, Dr. Christian. The mayor's already out on the stage. Introducing.
2: Like you, I don't know the identity of the stars the doctor's bringing. I'm sure their appearance will be a pleasant surprise to all of us. Here he is now, our own Dr. Christian.
3: Thank you, Mayor Hewitt. Friends and neighbors of River's End, when the committee came to me and asked me to try and secure the appearance of a celebrity for this war bond rally, I confess to having had some reservations. It seemed to me that you and I, the citizens of this town, or the citizens of any other town, large or small, do not need to be primed with a visit of some glamorous personality to make us invest in war bonds. Oh, I feel sure that all of us consider it not only a duty, but a sound, practical way of saving money. Then I thought, who are the big stars of today? And I decided it would be a thrill for all of us to meet some of them face to face. And so, ladies and gentlemen, I have the pleasure and the honor to present to you four of the most important men in our country today.
4: Ladies and
3: Ladies and gentlemen, allow me to present Sergeant Claude Baker. Welcome to River's End, Sergeant Baker.
4: Thank you, Dr. Christian.
3: How old are you, and where's your home, Sergeant?
4: I'm 30 years of age, and my home is in Boston.
3: Are you married?
4: Yes, sir. And I have a boy, 6 years old.
3: Tell us something about yourself, Sergeant Baker.
4: Well, there's not too much to say about me. I imagine I'm what you'd call a typical young Bostonian. You know the type, Doctor. Groton and Harvard and all the rest. After that, I got married and went to the Hawaiian Islands on my honeymoon. And then I followed the rest of my family into the banking business.
3: Were you drafted or did you enlist?
4: I enlisted.
3: Why?
4: Why? Well, that's a difficult question to answer, Dr. Christian. I imagine there are many little reasons held within one major reason. You know, the principles of liberty, the Constitution, and all that. And also, perhaps it was that I couldn't stand on the platform and simply watch while the train for the new world to come left the station.
3: And your plans for the future? What of them, Sergeant?
4: Well, Dr. Christian, back in Boston, there's a wife and a 6-year-old child waiting for me. Can you think of a better future than that?
3: Thank you, Sergeant Claude Baker. Now I'd like to present our second star of the evening, Corporal Stanley Winnisucky. Did I pronounce that name right, Corporal?
5: Yes, sir.
3: Winnisucky. That's Polish, isn't it?
5: Yes, sir. My father's a Polish immigrant. He has a farm up in northern Illinois.
3: You were born in Poland, weren't you?
5: Yes, sir, 25 years ago. We came over when I was 3.
3: I believe you enlisted, too.
5: Yes, sir, I did.
3: Why?
5: Most of our family is still in Poland. Or was.
3: I see. And what are your plans for the future?
5: Dr. Christian, my father can neither read nor write. I was studying to be a teacher. I'd like to be able to help teach and educate. We know the value of education, those of us who were never able to have it in the old country.
3: And yet you gave up your studies to enlist?
5: If we do not win, sir, then what use will we have for our teachers?
3: Thank you, Corporal Stanley Winnisucky. Now our third guest star, Private Luke Streeter.
6: They're private first class, Doc.
3: Oh, I beg your pardon.
6: Well, that's all right, Doc. Shucks, we all make mistakes.
3: Am I right in saying that you're from the South?
6: You ain't fooling. Mississippi.
3: Well, what did you do down there?
6: Oh, me and my ma, we sharecropped this piece of cotton land. Right good land, too.
3: And how did you get into the Army?
6: Well, I'll tell you, Doc. It's like this. I was out plowing the north section one day when old man Scroggins, he's the RFD man out our way, he comes chugging up the road in his flivver and stops. Luke, he says, I got a letter for you. It's from the draft board. Well, that's about all there is to it, Doc. The next thing I know, I'm wearing this here uniform.
3: How did you feel about going?
6: Oh, shucks, Doc. It's a scrap, ain't it?
3: And your mother?
6: Oh, Mom, why? She says to me, Luke, you go over yonder and tend to the fighting, and I'll stay here and tend to the plowing.
3: And when it's all over, Luke, what then?
6: Well, I'll tell you, Doc. There's a piece of bottom land down my way that I've had my eye on for quite a spell. I aim to get it. That's what I want. A piece of land that belongs to just God and me. A piece of land that I can watch over, love, and sometimes hate. And above all, a piece of land that no man can take away from me. Why, shucks, Doc. Ain't that part of what I'm fighting for?
3: Yes, Luke, it is. And thank you very much, Private First Class Luke Streeter. Now, I would like to present the fourth and last guest star of the evening, Private Eric Svensson. Or is it a Private First Class Svensson?
7: No, sir, just Private. I've only been in 3 months.
3: I see. Where's your home, Eric?
7: Tacoma, Washington, Dr. Christian.
3: Would you tell us how old you are?
7: I'll be 21 next month.
3: Oh, then you enlisted too?
7: Yes, sir. You see, I knew they'd be taking me anyway when I became 21, so I thought I might as well enlist now and get as much out of it as I could.
3: Is that the only reason you joined up?
7: Oh, no, sir. I had other reasons. There's a line from the Declaration of Independence that keeps running through my mind. We hold these truths to be self-evident, that all men are created equal, that they are endowed by their Creator with certain inalienable rights, that among these are life, liberty, and the pursuit of happiness.
8: I don't believe there was ever a time when those words meant more than they mean today.
7: And I can appreciate Corporal Winosaki's feelings. My name is Swenson. That's Scandinavian. Norwegian, to be exact. I think you can understand my feelings on that subject.
8: I can. I certainly can.
7: And if I can use Private First Class Streeter's words, shucks, Doc, it's a scrap, ain't it? And then I have another reason. I come from Washington. The Pacific Ocean is our front yard. And remember, Pearl Harbor is more than just a phrase with us.
8: What did you do before you enlisted, Eric?
7: I worked as a clerk in a grocery store and went to college at night.
8: And what of the future? Have you any plans?
7: Well, I'm not sure what I want to do when I come back, if I come back. But one thing I do know, I want to be free to choose my way of life.
8: Thank you very much, Private Eric Swenson. Ladies and gentlemen, please. All of us have heard here in this hall tonight just how many bullets and guns, tanks and ships our war stamps and war bonds will buy. But I want to try and make you look beyond that. All of those things must be used by men like these four sitting on this stage tonight. And the more of them they have to fight with, the better is the chance they will come back to us. Baker, Winosaki, Streeter, Swenson, they come from all parts of the country. But they could have come from Riversend. All of us know boys just like them who have gone from here to join these four and their comrades. Baker, Winosaki, Streeter, Swenson. They are America. They are its future. We here tonight have a chance to take out an insurance policy on their safe return. A policy that also guarantees the future of our country. The premium on that policy? Why, it's only 10% of your earnings. 10% that'll come back to you with interest, in addition to ensuring our victory. I consider it the best investment in the world. Do you

0: The big three are outside, Doctor.
1: What, again?
0: Shall I show them in?
1: Yes, show them in.
0: The doctor will see you now.
2: Well, thank you.
1: Good morning.
3: Good morning,
4: Good morning, Doctor.
1: Well, Doctor, you've done it again.
3: It was too marvelous.
4: People have been calling up all morning reporting a bigger bond rush than we thought this little town could produce.
1: Well, that's fine. That's fine.
5: And we, the committee, are here to thank you for all you've done.
1: No, it wasn't what I did. It was the people themselves thinking the thing through.
5: Yes, but you're the one that started them thinking.
3: Bringing in those four soldiers was an inspiration. They are the stars of today.
1: Well, I'm glad it all worked out so well.
5: We think now we'll surely make our 100% enrollment and a 10% payroll savings plan. Why, our lumber plant is already signed up complete.
1: Oh, that's splendid.
3: Well, we'll be on our way and not take up any more of your time. Goodbye, Dr. Christian. And again, thank you.
1: Goodbye.
2: Goodbye.
4: Goodbye, Doctor.
1: Bye. Oh, Beauty, what are you so absorbed in?
0: Hmm? Oh, I was just figuring out a record sheet on which you could check off 10% of my pay. You know, you have to deduct the 10% for the payroll savings plan each payday. Then when there's enough for a bond, you're supposed to buy the bond for me.
1: Oh, now, Judy, you know bookkeeping is not my fault.
0: Saving is not your fault either.
1: Suppose you do the necessary for both of us. Keep the records, make the deductions, buy the bonds.
0: You mean you want me to deduct 10% of every bill we collect and set it aside for the purchase of war bonds?
1: Well, why not?
0: Boy, is this the day I've been waiting for. Dr. Christian, we'll have you solvent, yes. Although I don't know if it's right for me to do it. Under the 10% payroll savings plan, the boss is supposed to make the deductions.
1: Judy, who else do you think you are around here?

0: And the curtain comes down on another Dr. Christian play. 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
1: Next week's prize play is written by Lenore K. Young of San Francisco, California. It is called The Child is the Future, and I know you're going to enjoy it. It will be broadcast next Wednesday at this same hour over these same stations. And until then, I'll say good night

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0: 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See, the other day I told you how to help your dad make your family car start like an airplane fast as a flash, remember? I told you to tell him about Skelly Aeromax, gasoline that's tailor-made for quick starting in your kind of weather. Well, tonight, I want to tell you what it means sometimes to have a car that starts like an airplane. So, first, I want you to think about some of the times when it might be very important to have a quick-starting car. Times when a few minutes' delay might be extremely serious. There's catching trains, for instance, or times when Dad has to get to work right on time for some special big job and the car won't start. Or there's times of real serious emergency, fires, accidents, or something like that. You sure want a fast-starting car then, don't you? That's why it's mighty important to know about a gasoline that's tailor-made for quick starting in your kind of weather. A gasoline that helps your car to start like an airplane. Yes, sir. And of course, the gasoline we mean is good old Skelly Aeromax. The gasoline that's always full of pep and ginger, just waiting for Dad to touch that starter and let her go. But don't forget now how really important it is to have a real quick-starting gasoline in your family car. You better tell your dad tonight that if he wants a car that's always ready for any emergency, to fill the tank with Skelly Aeromax, gasoline that's tailor-made for quick-starting in your kind of weather. The gasoline that helps your car to start like an airplane. And now to Captain Midnight. The saving of Bud Conley's life depends on Captain Midnight's ability to remove three tall trees which stand in the way of the takeoff. The only method is to blast them away with the aid of dynamite furnished by a prospector, Ben Gillis. As our scene opens today, the first two trees have been blasted down, and the third one, a gigantic tree, still remains. The last charge of dynamite has exploded, and yet the proud old tree remains perfectly erect, straight as a flagpole. The small group of watchers is standing out of the danger zone just after the explosion at its base. Listen as Chuck exclaims,
1: "The tree's not moving. Oh, it's not going to come down.
2: Why, the tarnation, she's a whopper. Yeah, just ain't no use."
3: "Oh, this is a disappointment, Captain. That one tree is the only thing that stands between us and Bud Conley's chance for life."
4: "There's still a chance, Barry. That tree may fall yet."
5: "But look, if it was going to fall, the wind would have blown it over. That charge of dynamite just wasn't big enough."
2: "And it's the last stick I got."
1: "Well, there must be some way. There's just got to be."
3: "Say, you think we could go near and examine it? Would that be safe, Mr. Gillis?"
2: "Oh, sure it is now. That old tree's going to stand there for many a year to come. Anyway, if it was going to fall, one of the safest places is right at the base of the trunk."
5: "Gee, Mr. Gillis, how could that be?"
2: "Well, it's like this, miss. If you're at the foot of the tree, you can look up and see which way it's going to fall. Then you can get on the off side and just a step or two."
4: "Well, come on. Let's take a look at it."
1: "Jiminy crickets. Look at that hole in the ground. Well, you can see clean through underneath the tree."
3: "How in the world can that tree still stand?"
2: "Just look at them four big roots there, yeah. Major Steele.
3: Well, that's right.
2: There's your answer. That's all that's holding it."
4: "Quick, everybody. I see a way to get this tree down. Where's that hatchet, Chuck?"
1: "Oh, there it is on the ground."
4: "Oh, I see.
5: Gosh, Captain Midnight, what's your idea?"
3: "Yes, Captain, what is it?"
4: "We haven't got any time to waste if that plane's going to take Conley out of here before dark. Chuck, you and Ben Gillis take the big axe there and go over to one of those two fallen trees and chop out a stout limb about 10 or 12 feet long."
2: "Sure, Captain, we can do that. Come on there, lad. Let's get going."
1: "You bet. We'll have it for you in a jiffy."
4: "Right.
3: What are you going to do, Captain?"
4: "Oh, here, I'll use the hatchet. While I'm working, I'll explain it to you."
3: "All right.
5: Loop for loops. You're going to chop that root through."
4: "That's it, Patsy. I'm going to chop that root through, and all that will be holding the tree up is the other three roots. When I get through with this root, I believe the wind will blow the tree over, and it'll fall away from us."
5: "But what's the idea of the limb you sent Chuck and Mr. Gillis for?"
4: "I'm going to use that as a brace against it falling our way. We can't take any chance of anyone getting hurt now."
5: "Gosh, you're almost through that root already."
3: "Say, look, here comes Chuck and Ben Gillis."
5: "Boy, they've got a swell low up, too."
3: "Well, I'll take this spade and start digging the hole for one end of the log."
4: "Oh, that's enough here. Oh, no, Barry, don't do that. You're still pretty weak. Let Chuck or Ben Gillis do it. Besides, we've got to see how long the log is before we can dig the hole.
3: Well, you're right at that.
2: Yeah, how do you like this one, Captain Midnight?
4: Oh, couldn't be better, Gillis. All right, now, come on. Let's see how long it is. Brace it against the trunk at about the angle we'll want there.
1: There. How's that?
4: Oh, that's excellent. Make a mark there with a spade, Chuck.
3: Here you are, Chuck.
1: Oh, thanks a lot.
4: Oh, that's it. All right, that's fine. Now, drop the limb on the ground and make a hole there for one end of the pole.
1: There. That's swell. How deep a hole do you want, Captain Midnight?
4: Oh, not very deep there, Chuck. About 8 or 10 inches.
1: Okay.
2: I see your idea, Captain Midnight. It may work, too.
4: I believe it's our only chance.
5: Aren't you going to chop the rest of the way through the root?
4: About 2 blows will finish it, Patsy. I don't want that tree to fall before we're ready. Are you coming there, Chuck?
1: How's this?
4: Oh, that's fine. Now then, let's hold the log up and ram it down into the hole. Come on.
2: Here, I'll help you.
4: All right.
2: There we go.
4: All right, now wait. That's high enough. All right, now, into the hole with it.
1: Gee, it goes down about a foot.
4: Yeah, that's fine. I notice you've cleaned some dirt out from the side toward the tree. That's good. All right, now, let's put the other end against the tree trunk. Easy.
1: How's that?
4: Couldn't be better. Now then, Chuck, you and Gillis lift the limb up about 4 or 5 feet there.
2: Come on, lad. How's that, Captain?
4: That's fine. Hold it. Now I've got room to chop through the rest of the root. As soon as I cut through the last bit, you two lower the limb against the tree.
1: Right you are.
4: All right, here goes then.
5: Look, the root's through.
4: Quick, lower the limb.
2: There. Now she's braced. That tree can't fall this way.
3: Oh, I'm afraid it's no go, Captain. The tree isn't moving.
1: I don't know about that. Look up above.
3: Yeah.
5: Yes, I think she's beginning to go.
1: Oh, you're right, Patsy. She is going.
4: Stand still, everyone. You and Gillis, Chuck, keep pressing down on that brace hard.
3: The wind is forcing her over. Look, she's gathering speed.
1: The log doesn't do any good now.
4: All right, Robert, you two, stand back there. Stand back.
5: Gee, what a sight to see.
1: I'll say. It sends chills down your back.
4: Yes, there's a tremendous amount of power let loose when one of those things goes over. Well, the last obstacle is removed now. We haven't any time to lose.
2: You sure figured her out, Captain Midnight. Looks like you're going to get your friend out after all.
1: What'll we do now, Captain Midnight?
4: Just a second, Chuck. Would you do me a favor, Gillis?
2: You betcha. What is it?
4: Go with Major Steele and Patsy Donovan and help carry the sick man to the plane. You stay here, Chuck. I want to talk over some things with you.
1: Okay, Captain.
5: Oh, come on, Major Steele. Come on, Mr. Gillis. We'll have Mr. Connolly back here in no time.
4: Right. All right, Chuck. Let's walk over to the plane.
1: Sure, Captain Midnight.
4: In the first place, you've got to make one of the most difficult takeoffs that any pilot could attempt.
1: I know. And there's another thing I know I mustn't do.
4: Huh?
1: And that is to try to get off the ground too soon.
4: No, Chuck, no, that's absolutely fatal. Now, here's what I'd do. I'd keep the ship's nose down, easing it up very gradually, getting just as much speed as you possibly can, and allow the wheels to stay on the ground until you're almost up to the first tree trunk. Then I'd pull her off, but not too abruptly.
1: All right, I'll do just that. Oh, and there's something else I've just noticed, Captain Midnight.
4: Yeah, what's that, Chuck?
1: The wind. It's changed direction slightly. It's coming a little bit more from the west quarter.
4: Mm-hmm. And, what does that mean to you?
1: Well, it means that I must turn that side as soon as I can, so as to gain the benefit of the lift from that side.
4: Right, Chuck, right. And it works in fine, too, because there are no trees on that side to worry about. Well, here we are. While the others are bringing Connolly, we'd better lift up the tail and turn the ship around. Here, that's it. Get over there. We've got to have as much room as possible for the run.
1: Okay. I'll take this other side.
4: That's it. All righty now. All right, come on, lift.
1: All set?
4: All right. Come on, around with it. Easy. There, that's fine. Let her down. Easy now.
1: Oh, this is swell. The tail is almost touching this tree trunk.
4: Yes, you've got as much room for your takeoff now as you could possibly have, Chuck. Well, there isn't anything more we can do for you.
1: Well, I'll do my best, Captain Midnight. But they'll be along with Connolly pretty soon.
4: Yes, I know.
1: Hadn't we better get up into the cabin and warm up the engine?
4: Absolutely, Chuck. There isn't anything more important than that. Connolly, come on.
1: And do you want to warm it up?
4: No, Chuck. You're going to do the flying. You get in the pilot's seat and take charge right now.
1: Okay. I guess I might as well get her started.
4: Yeah, sure. We haven't any time to waste.
1: I'll crack the throttle open a little bit and let her warm up.
4: All right. Now then, Chuck, while the engine's warming up, I want to give you some instructions. We worked out your course on the map. Now, you're going to head straight for Ridgeville, Texas. That's the nearest good airport.
1: Yes, and I should get there with about a half hour's gas to spare.
4: Yeah, that ought to be about right. Now then,
6: After you get in the air, you must contact Ridgeville by radio and tell the field to have an ambulance with a doctor and nurse waiting for you.
1: Okay, I'll do that.
6: Now, another thing. We'll be anxious to know how you're getting along. The Spartan's engine can still turn over. There's a little gas left in the tank. And I can talk to you over the radio, but not after you get any distance away.
1: I'll be broadcasting on the Ridgeville wavelength, so you can listen to that. But for our own conversations, I'll transmit on the Spartan's link.
6: Right, it's a good idea. Let's talk to each other every half hour. On the hour and on the half.
1: Okay. Anything else?
6: Let me think.
1: Oh, look. They're bringing Conley now. I'll run up the engine to be sure it's turning over okay.
6: Yeah, all right. Go ahead.
1: She's turning over like a sewing machine, and I tested her on each mag.
6: That's all I noticed. I believe the engine's all right, Chuck.
3: Well, here we are. Here's Conley.
6: Oh, okay, Major Steele.
2: We'll lift him up in there, Captain Midnight.
6: All right, but be careful, be careful.
3: There. How's that?
6: Wait a minute. That's fine.
3: Did you notice, Captain? We've got him tied.
6: Yes, I see that. Well, it's the only safe thing.
1: Everything ready?
6: Yes.
5: So long, Chuck. Good luck.
2: Good luck, lad. You'll get him through.
3: I'm relying on you, Chuck.
1: I'll do my best, Major. Goodbye, everybody. I'll be back tomorrow.
6: Well, Chuck, there's nothing more to say. Everything's up to you. A man's life is in your care, and I know that somehow you'll get him through.
1: All right, Captain. But there's one favor I want to ask.
6: Now, what's that, Chuck?
1: Don't send me away to flying school.
6: Well, we'll talk that over later, Chuck. Right now, you've got a job to do. Now, set your brakes. Open that motor. And when I wave to you from the outside, take her off.
1: Okay. And so long.
0: Yes, the thin thread of a human life is in Chuck Ramsey's care. Will he be able to get off the ground safely? And then, if he does, will he be able to fly the lonely sky trail to Ridgeville Airport? Don't miss coming adventures. Tune in to Captain Midnight. Say, suppose your dad was going to take you out to a swell movie tonight, and when you went out to get in the car, the motor wouldn't start. Say, wouldn't that be disappointing? Well, listen, if you want to help keep things like that from happening in your family, here are two things to do. First, tell Dad about quick-starting, tailor-made Skelly Aeromax gasoline. 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Tell Dad about them both tonight. Now, be sure to listen to the next adventure of Captain Midnight. We're going to hear from the world-famous auto-speed driver, holder of 147 world's auto-speed records, Ab Jenkins of Salt Lake City. Don't miss this thrilling special feature of our next program. 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Can Chuck successfully make the dangerous takeoff from the small clearing in the center of a deep forest? And with a dangerously sick man in the plane with him? Be sure to listen Wednesday. Until then, this is Don Gordon, your Skelly Man, saying goodbye and happy landing!

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14: The CBS Radio Workshop, dedicated to man's imagination, the theater of the mind. According to Funk and Wagnall's Desk Standard Dictionary, of about 83,000 words and phrases and 1,200 pictorial illustrations, a mystery is something unknown, unexplained, or incomprehensible in its nature. The definition could add that nobody likes a mysterious situation indefinitely, including the police, whose job it is to make the unknown known and to apprehend the incomprehensible. And so it is tonight that we present George H. Faulkner's story of a mystery. It now can be told. The Case of the White Kitten. Our scene, a police station in the suburbs of a large city, possibly the city of New York.
15: And my name is McGonagall. I ain't a cop. I'm a police officer, duly sworn to uphold the laws of this state, be they good or be they lousy, such as they may be. Now, once upon a time, there was a small white cat or kitten which it got lost. Said small white kitten or cat
16: which it got lost. Hey, McGonagall, what is this? Who are you talking to?
15: Subside, Brennan, and get your chin off in a desk rail. Now, once upon a time, there was a small white cat or kitten named Blanche, which means white in French, Brennan.
16: Well, how would you know, talking to yourself?
15: Quiet. According to secret but recently declassified files of the Shawfield Township Police Department, 3rd Precinct, this here now small white cat or kitten was 3 months old when first apprehended in 1954, 2 years ago. Previous record, none. Occupation, cat. Color, white. All white, including the ears.
16: Sergeant McGonagall, you are positively nuts.
15: Brennan, I am not nuts. Not whatever. I am testing. Just testing, you know? 1, 2, 3, 4, woof. Testing.
16: Testing what? And don't woof at me. I scare easy.
15: I'm trying out the new tape recorder. This thing.
16: Oh, another gadget. What's it for?
15: For the convenience of duly elected public officials and for the confusion of the criminal classes. Especially drunken drivers.
16: How so, for instance?
15: Well, for instance, suppose you pull in a drunk in a brand new foreign make sports car for speeding down 25A under the influence of intoxicating libations.
16: Oh, no, not me. No foreign make sport car.
15: Right,
16: no.
15: You are. Make it a 1938 Rio.
16: Yes.
15: So, you drag some poor square-type drunk in here, falling over your feet as usual. We invite this lush to read the Gettysburg Address into the gadget here, and, brother, it tells on him.
16: No.
15: Or suppose, for instance, the Honorable Charles A. Peabody, Justice of the Peace, supposing he wants to record one of his bad jokes for posterity.
16: Yeah?
15: He just presses a button, he talks into this, and then press another button. Now, listen.
16: Hey, what in the world is that?
15: That is you going backwards, which is what you are usually doing.
16: Well, now, wait a minute.
15: And you see, we got to go backwards before we can go forwards again.
16: Huh?
15: All right, here we go. Now, listen, boy, just listen.
17: Once upon a time, there
15: that's
17: was a
15: me.
17: Small white...

0: Small white kitten or cat.
1: That's you.
2: Who are you talking to?
0: Subside, Brennan, and get your chin off on a desk rail. Now, once upon a time, there was a small white cat or kitten named...
1: You know, maybe I don't talk so good after all.
0: In French, Brennan.
2: How would you know, talking to yourself?
0: According to secret but recently declassified...
1: Yeah, but I got a very nice, deep voice.
2: Police
0: Department, third precinct. Yeah. This here, our small white cat or kitten, was 3 months old when first apprehended in 1954.
1: But that ain't so bad, is it?
0: Previous record, none. Occupation, cat. Color, white. All white, including the ears.
2: Sergeant McGonagall, you are positively nuts.
0: Brennan,
3: Fred,
0: me
3: pal, do I sound like that?
1: For your sins, Patrick Brennan, you two.
3: Oh, no, no.
1: And so do I. And all at the taxpayers' expense.
3: Yeah, but what's all that stuff about a cat?
1: I'm telling a story, Pat, into the machine. On account I got to learn how to operate the thing.
3: A story?
1: Yeah. A mystery story.
3: Oh, like in the movies.
1: Movies. The movies wouldn't touch it. This story probes too deep, Pat. It lays bare the human heart.
3: Honest? Really bare?
1: I don't know. I haven't sold it yet. Now, let me see. Where was I? Oh, yeah. Once upon a time, there were three small trees. A, B, and C. All three trees aforementioned are guaranteed to contain chlorophyll, sap, bark, and buds, which are waiting for the springtime. And behind the three trees, let me tell you, there are three houses. A, B, and C. Said three houses are all alike. But said three houses are not all together in a row. Scattered they are all over Hillside Manor, which it ain't got no hill and not so much manors, but it is now in Precinct 3 for better or worse. On paper, Hillside Manor looks like this on a map here behind my desk where I'm pointing, see? Police think... Get that, Brennan... Police think that the cat or kitten in question came from approximately here through an open kitchen door. And it is surmised by police that at on or about this point, the poor little feline was scared stiff by a large Airedale terrier known to frequent the neighborhood after dark with evil companions. So what does she do? She hightails it out of there to about here, approximately, where she sits down to sort of think, near House A here. Our reconstruction of the circumstances can now proceed only by way of conjecture. And you, Officer Brennan, will kindly note that beautiful expression. Police think the youthful cat may have been alarmed once again by this. Which has been known to scare the pants off anybody since they give up steam whistles on the railroad. She couldn't know it's just the commuters getting home worried like her. So she winds up here at House C, all tucking out. The back porch looks familiar, very familiar. And inside House C, there's the Curtis family, just Joe and Louise. Very nice people, the Curtis. They're sort of educated, but no children.
4: Dear.
5: Yes, just a second, darling. Well, what is it, Joe?
4: First sign of spring, a newsletter, believe it or not. You ever hear tell about skunk cabbage?
5: No, I haven't, and I don't think I want to.
4: First sign of spring out here, says so.
5: Oh, spring. Why, it's only February what?
4: February 21st.
5: Spring.
4: Did you listen to this? Mm-hmm. Up and down the northern shore, our first harbinger of spring, now visible, is Simplocarpus fetidus. The common skunk cabbage, which, as Thoreau put it, sees over the brow of Winter's Hill.
5: Mm-hmm. Thoreau said everything.
4: Just about. Mm-hmm. Well, the editorial goes on. This lowly, rank, and stinking member of the lily family possesses, in lieu of beauty or pleasant scent, a remarkable hardiness and the property of increasing its interior temperature as it forces its bud through the chilly crust of February. Like a species of green fire, it literally burns its way up out of snow and ice to find the sunlight.
5: Attaboy, cabbage. Find me some sunlight. Oh, continue, Joe. Don't mind me.
4: Yes, well, with the air at 59 degrees Fahrenheit, the temperature in the interior of a nascent? Nascent.
5: Oh, I don't know. I'm not a skunk cabbage.
4: Well, where was I? With the air at 59 degrees Fahrenheit, the temperature in the interior of a budding skunk cabbage has been found to be as high as 123 degrees, 25 degrees above blood heat, and 64 degrees higher than the surrounding atmosphere.
5: Well, now, what do you know? Hot diggity.

0: More, I hope.
1: Yes, it ends with a poem in praise of the skunk cabbage.
0: What?
1: Yep, I'm not kidding.
0: This is in the newspaper?
1: It's a good newspaper.
0: Oh,
1: intelligent.
0: Honestly.
1: Listen. All hail to Simplicarpus, the harbinger of spring. Inside his leafy carcass, he boils like anything. Although he doesn't smell so sweet, this fenside fellow yearns to break the ice and be complete. And as he yearns, he burns. Not snow, nor rain, nor gloom of night can stay his hot desire. Let's learn from him and warmly fight to lift ourselves up higher. For we are... Louise, you're not listening.
0: No, I was listening to something else.
1: Well, what?
0: Joe, be quiet. Listen. Oh?
1: Cat. The neighborhood is cat full.
0: Oh, it's right outside our door, I'm sure. I'm going to see.
1: Louise, I don't like cats.
2: I know you don't, just skunk cabbages.
1: They kill birds.
2: Not if you put a bell on them.
1: Skunk cabbages?
2: No, nature boy, the cats.
1: Oh, be it upon your own head, Louise.
0: Come in. A darling. Just a little stray kitten, but white. White all over.
1: Well, kittens I can take, but they grow up into cats. Any color, they get to be cats.
0: Oh, poor little thing. She must be starved wandering around in the snow. Here, Joe. Here, you hold her a minute while I heat some milk.
1: Me hold her?
0: Yes, yes. Here, now she won't bite you. Oh, listen to her purr. Oh.
1: Nice kitty. Nice kitty. Well, maybe you are. Where are you from, Miss Cat? Catalina? Catalonia? The Catskills? Kitty Hawk, maybe, huh? Hey, you left your motor running, Miss Cat. Does your mother know you're out?
0: All right, Joe. Here's the milk. Now, here, put her down.
1: She likes it here where she is on my shoulder. She's a happy cat.
0: All right, but she must be hungry.
1: We'll see. Mm-hmm. Milk, Miss Cat?
0: What did I tell you?
1: She's hungry, all right.
0: What are we going to do with her?
1: That is indeed the question. Seeing that we already have one cocker spaniel, one parakeet, 24 tropical fish, and 15 dependent chickadees outside the window.
0: Mm-hmm.
1: Louise?
0: Yes, Joe?
1: Could we keep her?
0: No. No, we couldn't.
1: No, I guess we couldn't. Lonely as we are. What I want to know is, where did she come from? Oh, she's lonely, too. Like the tree out in front.
3: So much for House C, the Curtises, which are stuck with a cat. At this point, we're the police. We're baffled.
4: Police ain't even ever heard of this here cat yet, Sarge.
3: That's why we of the police were baffled, Brennan. I am telling the story in introspect.
4: What does that mean?
3: It happened 2 years ago. Do I hold your interest, Brennan? Do you wish to know more about this cat or kitten?
4: No. But I like to watch the recording machine go round. It fascinates me in a mild way.
3: So don't ask questions. We proceed now to House B, 62 Haberdasher Lane. People name of Benson. The Bensons are just moving in. There's Dwight D. Benson, age 10 months, wet or dry. Clark Benson, 10, and Gregory Peck Benson, 8, are upstairs in the expansion attic, which is not finished, walking the open floor beams, which we have to warn kids around here not to do all the time, lest they should maybe fall through the ceiling. Downstairs unpacking are Miss Gloria Benson, 12, with Mrs. Greta Benson, housewife. Here comes Mr. Benson, Woodrow W. Benson, Woody. Woody is carrying in a bed. He is very large.
5: Greta!
6: Yes, Woody?
5: Where you want the youth bed?
6: Upstairs.
5: There ain't no upstairs, only the attic. No floor up there, just beams. Expansion, it says.
6: Oh, I keep forgetting. No cellar either. I tell you, Woody, tote it upstairs to the expansion attic and put it down crosswise on the floor beams. We'll figure it all out later. Okay?
5: Okay, manager. Up we go. Evo!
7: Mommy?
6: Huh? What is it, child?
7: Blanche. Where's Blanche?
6: The kitten. Oh, good heavens, did we bring her?
7: Sure we did. I held her myself all the way in the car.
6: Woody!
5: Yeah?
6: Did we bring the kitten?
5: Sure, I saw her here just a couple of minutes ago in the kitchen.
6: Oh,
7: I'll call her.
6: All right.
7: Here, kitty, kitty, kitty. Here, Blanche. Don't go too far away, dear.
5: Are you tired, Greta?
6: Yes, I am. And sort of lonely.
5: Oh?
6: So many houses. Like one big apartment house, only spread out all over the land. With one tree in front of each house.
5: Homesick for the Brooklyn flat already, huh?
6: Oh, no, but we don't know anyone around here. I feel lonely, Woody.
5: Well, in 2 weeks, we'll know 20 people, sure thing.
6: Oh, I hope so, Woody. I hope so.

0: And so we pass biological deference to House A, the home of Mr. and Mrs. Richard Andrews, with tree. I guess we'd have to say there isn't much hope here. Not just now. There's Mr. Andrews and a doctor.
1: Doc?
2: She may have waited too long, Mr. Andrews.
1: But I told her. I kept telling her if she got one of them spells, she should call you.
2: Well, your wife probably will recover. Tomorrow will tell. By tomorrow evening.
1: Yeah. Can I see her, doctor?
2: No, no. The nurse is in there. It's lucky I sent for her. Now, you just take it easy.
1: Easy? Easy. Angela and me, we've been married 25 years. Kids are all gone away. We're alone now.
2: I know. Well, I'll be here at 10 o'clock tomorrow morning. I advise you to go to work as usual. There's nothing you can do. Now, where can I call you, if necessary?
1: The Pet Haven over on the Turnpike. Stray dogs and cats. It's the animal shelter. I run it for the Kennel Club.
2: Well, I'll phone you there tomorrow. And, Mr. Andrews.
1: Yes, Doc?
2: That whiskey bottle. Put it away. It can't help you. Or your wife. You know that.
1: Yeah.
2: Don't disturb your wife. Please. The nurse knows what to do. Good night.
1: Night, Doc. Angela were to... No, I won't think about it. I must not think about it. What do you want?
3: We lost our kitten, mister. Over back there. A white kitten. Did you see a white kitten,
1: no,
3: mister?
1: No, I didn't. Get out, you brat. Alone. All alone. I can't live all alone.
0: Leaving the three houses, A, B, and C. Hey, Brennan.
4: Yes, Arch.
0: Wake up. Did you ever try to get any person to adopt a stray kitten? Don't answer, because take it from me, it can't be done. Either persons have got a cat, or they wouldn't have a cat, not at no price. And so kittens is a drudge on the market. In Hillside Manor, we got definitely a surplus of cats. Of course, there is only one sensible thing to do, which people should learn, but since when did people learn?
4: Since when?
0: They didn't. Except the Curtises. They phoned me, and I entered one loss and found white kitten right in the blotter. And when we changed shifts on the desk, I handed the blotter over. Over to you, Brennan. Remember, only 2 years ago?
4: I refuse to answer on advice of counsel unless somebody should kick me out of my job.
0: Don't worry, Brennan. With you gone, who would listen to me? Nevertheless, the Curtises called me up, like good citizens, about this here homeless cat. And not 5 minutes after I had wended my homeward way, there were you reading a comic book where Mrs. Benson comes in here to the station house. As I reconstruct the conversation...
4: Ma'am?
5: We just moved in on Haberdasher Lane, and our phone isn't connected yet.
4: So, ma'am?
5: Well, has anybody called up about finding a stray white kitten? It's my daughter's kitten. We like her very much.
4: No, ma'am. Not tonight. Not yet. If you'd leave your name and address, we get an awful lot of kitten trade.

0: Time passes, which is habitual. Next afternoon in front of the Curtis residence.
1: Sure, I know it's sensible, but since when have we been sensible people?
2: Now, Joe, we've got to think of the kitten. What's best for her? The police have had no calls. I phoned the pet place on the turnpike early this morning, and the man said he knew a photographer who wanted two white kittens for an advertising picture.
1: Yeah? What happens then? Does Miss Cat here get to go to Hollywood, maybe? Oh. A stand-in for Marilyn Monroe?
2: Oh, I don't know. All I know is we can't keep her, and this is the best thing to do. Well, it's a good thing it's Saturday. I just couldn't take her myself.
1: Okay, let's go. Poor Miss Cat. Over the hill.

0: Come in, come in.
1: Mr. Andrews?
0: Mm-hmm. Yeah. Yeah, what you got?
2: This little white kitten. I gave you my address and phone number this morning. I told you
0: that... Yes, I remember. Hey, Elwin! You want to leave the... You're going to leave the cat. Elwin, come in here. Bring the cat box.
1: What? Hey, what is this?
0: You want to have to get rid of the cat? You give him to Elwin here with the box.
2: But this box...
0: When you sign the papers, you pay me $1, and that's all there is to it. Now, I find him a nice home and take care of the cat and get him the best home and the crazy man, the photographer.
1: Louise,
2: yes, Joe.
1: We are not putting this cat in that box.
2: Besides,
1: this man is drunk. Let's get out of here. Let's go.
0: Now, just a minute, please.
3: At this point in the pursuit of police duty, it became necessary for me to take a personal interest in the case of the white kitten as follows. Mr. Curtis?
2: Yes. Won't you come in, officer? Oh, Joe, this is Mr. Curtis.
3: Evening, sir. Pleasure indeed.
4: Evening, officer. What can we do for you? PBA? Tickets for the ball?
3: No. Well, due to the inefficiency of a subordinate on my staff...
4: What was that?
3: On account of Patrolman Brennan is so dumb. I see Mr. Curtis has got a white kitten on his shoulder.
4: Yes. Anything wrong with that?
3: No, but according to information we of the police have recently received...
2: I'll get it, dear.
5: You get out! Joe, it's that awful Andrews man.
4: Oh, no,
1: Andrews?
6: Mrs. Curtis.
5: Joe!
1: Oh,
5: Joe!
1: No.
6: Mr. Curtis, please, let me explain.
2: No,
4: I'm sorry I was drunk, sir.
1: You sure were. What are you doing here now?
4: It means my job. I can't afford to lose my job. You must listen.
1: Well, we're listening people. Come in.
4: I don't know how to tell you. My wife, Angela, she's sick. She's terrible sick. I couldn't take it. I was waiting for the doctor to call, and there wasn't anything I could do at home. So I went to work. The doctor said I should. I couldn't sit still, not, you know, waiting. I had to. Oh, please. I had to.
2: Oh, Jim.
1: Here, officer. You take the cat.
3: Sure. Come here, kitty. Come.
1: Mr. Andrews, my wife and I have discussed reporting your conduct to the people you work for. We don't like to do things like that, but in this case...
3: Hey, look here, I know Mr. Andrews. Curtis, he's all right.
1: He may be all right in your book, sir.
4: Please, that call may be for me. I had to come here, but I left word with Dr. Walton. You don't mind if I answer the phone, please?
1: No. Go ahead. You might as well.
4: Yes. Yeah, this is Andrews. Doctor? Oh, thank God. Thank God, yeah. Yeah, I'll be right back. Angela, she's my wife. She's better. Much better. She's not going to die. She's not. Angela.
1: Good heavens, more people?
7: Mrs. Curtis?
2: Yes?
7: This is my husband, and this is
3: pleasure, Missy. Ladies and gentlemen, friends and neighbors, friends and good people. If you will kindly take chairs, I think we can clear up this case in an inimical fashion.
8: Hey, who are you?
3: I'm a police officer.
8: So I notice. Well, go on. Don't let me stop you.
3: I don't think you could, sir, if you wish to do so. Would you wish to try, pal?
8: I might, pal. I might. This here's our cat, the cat my daughter's got. That's our cat, that there.
3: That there, sir, is your cat, if and when I choose to say so, and not before.
8: How come you can say whose cat is whose cat around here?
3: Because I represent the law in Hillside, man, a third precinct. This, sir, is my life work.
1: Wait a minute, you two. Officer, it seems clear that the cat must belong to... I'm sorry, what was your name?
8: Benson.
1: Benson? Yes. The cat must belong to the Bensons because you can see she knows their little girl.
3: The cat does not as yet have an owner. Not officially, Mr. Curtis.
1: Oh, I don't understand.
3: Not until I say so officially.
1: Then why don't you say so?
3: Because this citizen has chosen to make an issue of my authority. I do not permit my authority to be questioned.
1: But,
3: Mr. Fluted.
8: Greeter, would you mind if I socked this copper in the jaw?
7: Now, look,
8: he wants to be the first one.
9: Wait a minute!
8: What?
9: Just a minute, I said. Nobody is going to sock nobody in the jaw in my living room.
8: That is not what living rooms are for. Not primarily. This little girl has a cat, and possession is 9 points of the law.
2: Yes.
10: Not in the third precinct.
8: And besides, in addition, a cat has 9 lives, and that makes everything extremely legal. Oh, can't we settle this without any, well, without any right hooks? How about it, officer?
10: I do not actually wish to engage a fisticuffs over and above a cat or kitten.
8: How about you, Mr. Benson?
11: Woody.
12: Well, all right. All right. So it's okay, officer. You win.
10: Very well. Officially, the cat is yours, ex post facto, or from here on in.
8: That's wonderful.
2: Look at it.
8: Officer, what I don't understand is, how did you happen to come here to our house?
13: On account of Blanche.
10: Nope. On account of that flatfoot Brennan, my colleague, ladies and gentlemen, where he ain't got hardly any little gray cells. But it's otherwise okay. Had Pat Brennan been able to put two and two behind each other last night, police would have thrown out a what do you call it?
8: A dragnet? No!
10: Yeah! And we would all have been spared the sad spectacle of Dick Andrews' distress.
0: Oh, well, I'm all right now, Fred.
10: And it is thanks to Mr. Andrews that police were able to solve this case.
8: Really?
10: Having sobered up somewhat late this afternoon, Mr. Andrews called me, which is always a sensible thing to do in these parts. So to look up the white kitten or cat in the headquarters blotter was but the work of an instant.
2: Well, and then all's well that ends well. Could I offer you people some coffee? Mr. Andrews? Oh, I'm so sorry about this afternoon.
4: Not as sorry as me, ma'am. It was the first time. But I think I better go home now. The doctor said I could see Angela.
2: Oh.
4: She's going to get well.
14: I'll see you.
2: Oh, well, we're glad for you. We'll do it some other time.
10: Poor little guy. They're very lonely people, folks. The Andrews's. Awful lonely. They're sort of left over.
12: Well, not anymore they won't be. We'll see to that. How about it, Mrs. Curtis?
2: You bet, Mr. Benson. But now, will you folks have some coffee?
8: Oh, sure.
12: Sure thing. It's good to know somebody around here.

0: All of this happened 2 springs ago. In the meanwhile, nature has happened like always, and the kitten Blanche has blossomed out into glorious feline womanhood, providing further kittens for the Bensons, the Curtises, the Andrewses, and each and sundry throughout our charming community. And so we leave the 3 families, A, B, and C. And that's the end of the story, Brennan. End of the tape.
1: That's a mystery story. When nobody got sapped or knifed or shot up or even kicked in the stomach? What's the mystery?
0: Everybody lived somewhat happily ever after. That's the mystery, Pat. That's always a mystery. Yeah. Yes, ma'am. Oh, right away, ma'am. Hey, Brennan.
1: Yeah, Fred.
0: 94 Candlestick Maker's Lane. Dog has got a white kitten up a tree. Get down there on a double, Pat. Life continues, which is also habitual.

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Featured in the cast were Audrey Christie, Kenny Delmar, Barry Kroger, Ed Latimer, Arlene Blackburn, Don Briggs, Lynn Loring, Bill Smith, Frank Milano, and Mason Adams as McGonagall. This is Bob Height inviting you to join us again next week when Hollywood will present Sarah Churchill in Portrait of London, A Personal Recollection. The CBS Radio Workshop is produced in New York by Paul Roberts. 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

0: Tired of the everyday routine? 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
0: Tonight, we escape to the island of Pelota in the South Seas and an exciting tale of the strangest bargain ever made as we bring you Letter from Jason, adapted from George F. Wirt's famous story, Sunk.

0: No, John. My mind's made up, and all your eloquence won't change it. You'll understand why when you hear this letter I got today. A letter from Jason. Yes, at last. Listen to this, John. Dearest Ellen, he writes, after the terrible things I did and said to you that last night, there seemed to me to be only one way out. I had failed you as a husband. I had failed the baby as a father. There wasn't anything I hadn't failed at, excepting booze. I was a great success in a saloon. But this is no news to you. You might, however, be interested in what happened after I walked out on you that night. Well, actually, I don't remember much of the night. But the next morning, when I woke up in a rooming house south of the slot, I remembered enough. I knew I couldn't go back, and I didn't see any point of going on. But I even failed as a suicide. Somebody smelled gas and called the police. When I came to in the receiving hospital, Uncle Jeffrey was there.
1: Well, Jason, you've sunk pretty low.
2: Oh, go away and leave me alone.
1: You must have been drunk to find the courage to try suicide.
2: I don't ever really get drunk anymore. I just drink.
1: Ghastly news. What about your wife and child?
2: You're suddenly very solicitous.
1: No, I never approved of your marriage, but you're still my brother's son. Why did you try to do this?
2: Money. A couple of other things, but money principally.
1: Your father left you plenty of money, too much for your own good.
2: Now it's gone.
1: Of course it's gone.
2: I'm over my ears in debt.
1: How much do you owe?
2: More than I could pay back in a year, and some of them won't wait. There's a bookie in Sacramento Street.
1: How much?
2: More than $3,000.
1: Why didn't you come to me for it?
2: Would you have given it to me?
1: You know I wouldn't.
2: Why, you're getting a big kick out of this, aren't you, Uncle? Get out. Get out.
1: Jason, you misunderstand me. I didn't come here for fun. I came on business.
2: Fun?
1: Yes, I came to offer you a job.
2: Oh, that's funny. That's a great big laugh.
1: No, I'm serious. On the way over here, I did a lot of thinking. Since you're ready to die anyway, perhaps I can arrange it in a way to provide for your wife and child. Yes, and pay your debts.
2: Oh.
1: You know where I spent my youth?
2: Yes. Poaching pearls in the South Seas with my father.
1: Really, Jason? That's an ungrateful conclusion and unkind to the memory of your father. We were traders, honest traders. But there were others not so honest. There were killers down there in those days. There's one in particular who crossed me several times and is still alive. His name is Jake Finch.
2: What the devil are you talking about?
1: A business deal, Jason. I want Jake Finch killed. Since your life doesn't mean anything to you, you might as well take the job.
2: Me? Kill a man?
1: That's right. This morning, you tried to kill yourself for nothing. I'm offering you a chance to kill and be paid for it.
2: How much?
1: Your debts. And $25,000 to your wife after Finch is dead.
2: That's a lot of money.
1: It's worth it to me to see Finch dead. Well?
2: And after I've killed him, what then?
1: Ellen is provided for.
2: And me?
1: We'll cross that bridge when we come to it.
2: Where is this man?
1: He lives on the island of Pelota, 3 weeks' sail from Tahiti.
2: How romantic.
1: Not at all. He's a dangerous, treacherous killer, and you're going to have to meet him face to face. He's lived too long to be caught off guard.
2: What makes you think I'll have the guts to kill him?
1: I'll be along to see that you do.
2: What?
1: Yes, and to see that my name is not connected with the matter. If you kill him, it will be in self-defense.
2: So I've sunk pretty low, have I, Uncle? What about you?
1: That's neither here nor there. Do you want the job?
2: No. But I'll take it for Ellen's sake.
0: Yes, John, I know it sounds incredible, but don't be so hasty in your judgment. The letter from Jason goes on. I suppose if I hadn't been foggy with booze and gas fumes, I would never have accepted such a dreadful proposition, even though it meant security for you. But once I agreed, Uncle Jeffrey wasted no time. He paid my debt and sent you that $1,000 check as an advance on my murder fee. And in less than 24 hours, we were slipping through the Golden Gate bound for Tahiti. It wasn't any different aboard ship. They have bars, too, and wonderful brandy, French cognac. I was really enjoying life, a cruise to the South Seas, all expenses paid. And then, the fourth day out, Uncle Jeffrey came into my cabin as I was breakfasting on a brandy milk.
2: Good morning, Uncle. Everything ship-shaped topside?
1: Jason, it's time we got down to business.
2: Oh, sure, sure. Anything you say.
1: Do you understand what I'm saying?
2: Sure, sure. Go ahead, Uncle.
1: Here. You better get used to the feel of this.
2: A gun? Is it loaded?
1: Naturally. Pick it up.
2: It's heavy.
1: Yes, it's a .45. Tear a hole in a man the size of a silver dollar.
2: Never held a gun in my hand before.
1: Aim it. There, at your reflection in the mirror. What's the matter, Jason? Your hand's shaking. You're perspiring.
2: I can't.
1: You must. Remember, if you want your wife to get that money, you'll have to kill Jake Finch, not just try to kill him.
2: I need a drink. I need a drink bad.
0: Poor mixed-up Jason. That was his solution for every problem, his answer to every challenge. I need a drink. He goes on to say, we arrived in Papeete, in Tahiti, on a Wednesday afternoon, but Uncle Jeffrey was in a hurry. He had chartered an island schooner, the Lorelei, and she was to sail at dawn the next morning for Palota and Jake Finch. But at least I would have one evening ashore, and I intended to have it alone.
2: Well, see you later, Uncle Jeffrey.
1: Where are you going?
2: Sightseeing, one enchanted evening, that sort of thing.
1: Now you wait till I get this luggage transferred to the schooner, and I'll go with you.
2: What's the matter? You afraid I'm going to get drunk?
1: I know you are.
2: That's where you're wrong. I've got to stop sometime. I made up my mind I'd quit when we got to Tahiti, so I've quit.
1: I don't believe you. You're drunk right now.
2: That's what you think. I'm not drunk, Uncle Jeffrey. I'm sick. I'm sick of the sight of you.
1: We still have a long way to go together.
2: I know. Let's understand each other right now. I hate your guts. It's perfectly clear that you hate mine. I made a bargain with you. I'll go through with it, for Ellen's sake. Went for her, I'd use that gun on you instead of Jake Finch.
1: Good. I'm glad that we understand each other so clearly.
2: I'll see you later.
1: Be aboard the Lorelei at midnight.
2: Don't worry, I'll be there.
1: I'm sure you will, Jason.
0: Papeete, the letter goes on, is not the South Sea paradise we dream of back home. Unpaved streets, miserable natives, provincial French colonists, but plenty of bars. I avoided them. I headed for the big hotel and a table on the terrace. Take away the palm trees and the French accent, and it was about as exotic as the commercial house in Sioux City.
3: Monsieur désire quelque chose à boire?
2: What did you say?
3: Oh, je m'excuse. Would monsieur like something to drink? An aperitif, perhaps? Ces anneaux, du bonnet?
2: Oh, no, thank you. Just tea.

0: Garçon?
1: Oui, monsieur?
0: My check, please.
1: Tout de suite, monsieur.
0: You know, that tea, that's pretty vile stuff.
1: Was there something wrong, monsieur? It is the very best oolong.
0: Oh, no. I guess it was all right for tea.
1: Oui, monsieur. Voilà, monsieur.
0: Here you are. And keep the change.
1: Oh, merci beaucoup.
0: Oh, say, tell me. What's a good place for dinner?
1: Oh, ici, monsieur. The hotel has the best cuisine in Papeete.
0: But it's a little quiet, don't you think?
1: Peut-être. Then I should commend monsieur to chez Tante Marguerite, or the Southern Cross. At the Southern Cross, there are the girls.
0: Ah. Then I'll go to Marguerite's.
2: And with the dinner, monsieur desires to drink?
0: Water.
2: Water?
0: Yeah, just water.
2: But if monsieur will permit, we have a proverb in my native Normandy. Un repas sans vin est comme un jour sans soleil.
0: Yeah, I'm sorry. I don't understand French that well.
2: A meal without wine is like a day without sun.
0: Oh.
2: Oh, and surely with the cuisine of Tante Marguerite, one must not drink just water. Besides, the water in Papillette is not safe. I myself have lived here more than 20 years, and never have I tasted the Papillette water. Oh, no, no, no. I would recommend wine, monsieur. I urge it. With the langouste, a dry sauterne, monsieur.
0: Oh, well. Well, very well. A small bottle, then.
2: Monsieur has eaten well?
0: Oh, yes, thank you.
2: And now perhaps a liqueur?
0: No, I really don't.
2: Oh, permit me to offer it, monsieur. As you say, on the house.
0: Well, no, that isn't
2: Cointreau, the... Cointreau, Chartreuse, cognac?
0: Cognac. Oh, it's an excellent dinner, madame. An excellent liqueur, and the world begins to look all right again.
2: Of course it does, monsieur. Of course it does.
0: And now, madame, tell me. You know of a place here in Papeete called the Southern Cross?
2: And who does not, monsieur?
0: Tell me how to get there, will you? Charlie! You deaf?
3: Sir, you like maybe something, huh?
0: Oh, yeah, another cognac.
3: Oh, yes, sir. You like cognac maybe, so help yourself.
0: Oh, sure, I like it. That's the best thing the French do is make cognac.
3: Oh, look out. You're spilling it.
0: I'm trying not to. Can't you see? I'm trying to hold it steady.
3: Oh, you're not so steady yourself.
0: Why can't I hold it steady? You know, it's like the gun. I can't hold the gun steady either. How can I shoot straight if I don't hold it steady?
3: All the same. Whiskey, gun. You can't go steady with both.
4: You go steady with me.
0: Hmm? Oh. Well, hello, baby.
4: You are alone?
0: Yeah, I'm alone.
4: It is not good to be alone too much.
0: No, I don't mind.
4: You like me to keep you company?
0: I don't mind.
4: You have cigarette for me?
0: Yeah,
5: hey,
0: sure,
5: mate, what's the big idea of annoying this lady?
0: Annoying? What do you mean, this little...
5: Watch your language.
0: Now, look, here, I'm sitting here minding my own business.
5: Well, now you're minding mine. Now, scram.
0: Well, I got as much right
5: Are you
0: as...
5: looking for trouble?
0: Well, no. But it seems to me you are.
5: Are you little jerk? Okay, boys, carry him out. Nice work, sister. Here's your 100 francs.
4: Thank you, Captain Steve. You want me to make change?
5: Not now. Some other time. I got work to do now.
6: I know, John. It's the same old pattern. How well I know it. The promises and the failures. Anything could start him slipping. A glass of wine, the brandy sauce on the mince pie. Yes, or the sniff of the cork, if you like. But listen to Jason's letter. He goes on. The next thing I knew, I was in a narrow bed, in a creaking, rocking room, and I didn't feel well, darling, not well at all. I had the world's worst hangover.
7: Good morning, Jason.
0: Oh, Uncle Jeffrey, where am I?
7: Aboard the Lorelei. 5 hours out of Papeete.
0: Oh.
7: Bad night?
0: Yeah, I guess so.
7: Looks like you were in a fight.
0: I was. I don't remember anything afterward. How'd I get on board?
7: You were delivered at my instruction.
0: What do you mean?
7: My captain brought you aboard. I want you to meet him. Captain?
8: Yes, Mr. Sheldon?
7: Come in. I want you to meet my nephew, Jason Torrance.
8: How do you do, sir?
0: Why, you... We've already met, Uncle. This is the man who knocked me out.
7: I know, according to my instructions. That'll be all, Captain.
8: Yes, sir.
0: Well, you're a...
7: Save your breath,
0: you're
7: Jason.
0: You're the dirtiest...
7: Your head will only ache more if you get excited. I'm not trying to hide anything from you. Captain Steve is a tough guy, but not nearly as tough. Not half as quick or strong or hard to kill as Jake Finch. And he tells me you never even hit back.
0: Object lesson, huh?
7: That's right. You've already cost me a lot of money, and I want my money's worth. You're no good to me, drunk, or to yourself, or to your wife and child. Suppose you'd have gotten in a real brawl in that saloon last night. Well, you could have been killed. And where would your wife and kid be? But believe me, I won't pay off until you kill Jake Finch.
0: I do believe you. I believe you'd let Ellen and the kids starve before you'd help them.
7: I would, Jason. You can be sure of that. Unless you kill Jake Finch.
0: All right, Uncle. I'm on the wagon from now on.
7: Oh, it's easy to say. When you're still going on last night's booze.
0: I mean it. I've taken my last drink.
7: I wonder, Jason. I wonder.
6: After he had left the cabin with that sneer on his face, Jason writes, I lay there hopeless and nearly helpless. For I knew now if I was to be helped at all, I would have to help myself. So I pulled my aching frame out of the bunk, and head throbbing and tongue thick, I climbed up onto the deck and faced the captain.
8: Well, Mr. Torrance, you had a nice long nap, huh?
0: Yeah, thanks to you. You, got any work for me?
8: Work?
0: Yeah. You know, something to do. I want to get busy.
8: Well, now, there's always work aboard a sailing vessel. Know how to holy stone a deck?
0: Does it take a college degree?
8: No. But you'll need something else. Muscles and guts.
6: Who said it gets easier day by day? Jason writes. It didn't for me. I was stiff and sore from using muscles that had never been used before. And the only thing I wanted was a drink. Just one drink to ease the pain. But I knew I'd never stop with one. It got tighter and tighter inside me, and there had to be a breaking point. And then on the 10th day out, the captain sent me up to secure a block on the mainmast. The sea was kicking up a little, and when I was 15 feet above the deck, the schooner lurched suddenly. I lost my grip and fell. I grabbed at the shroud, and it bit into the skin of my palms, and I hit the deck and lay there for a moment, shaking with fear, knowing that this was the end of my fight. Then I got to my feet, ran down to the galley, and opened the cabinet where I knew the captain kept his brandy.
7: Ah, having a little nip, Jason?
0: Yes! I'm through with your rotten bargain, your Jake Finch and your...
7: Through with Ellen and the baby. Through with keeping your word. Back where you started from. A gas-filled room, trying to commit suicide. Well, go ahead. What are you waiting for? You've got the bottle in your hand. Go ahead. Take your drink.
0: Shut up.
7: What are you waiting for, Jason?
0: Shut up. Shut up.
7: Just remember, Jason, one drink will finish you. Jake Finch will kill you and Ellen won't get the money. I'm a businessman, Jason. I made a bargain. Don't think I'm going to renege. I didn't want you to marry Ellen in the first place, remember? She won't get a penny from me when you die. Remember that. Be careful, Jason. You're trembling so, you might drop the bottle. Maybe you do need a drink, Jason. Think it over. It's an easy way out. And I won't embarrass you by staying and watching.
0: Murderer! You dirty murderer! I won't touch it, Rick. I won't touch it. I'll show you. I'll show you.
6: And then suddenly it grew a little easier. Not taking that drink was the turning point, I guess. The crying out inside, the need for liquor, grew slowly quieter. My muscles began to toughen. My whole body began to feel better, more alive. And the first time in years, I enjoyed eating. And I was learning to be a pretty good sailor. I began to get a kick out of the neat way the schooner handled, the clean feeling of the sea air, the wonder of just feeling good. And with this change, I slowly began to realize what kind of a bargain I had made. I didn't want to kill anyone. No, not for any reason. Not now, when I felt sure I could start my life over again.
7: You've made a bargain, and you'll stick to it.
0: I'm not the same now. I'm in good health. I'm strong. I can get a job and really take care of Ellen and the baby.
7: You should have thought of that before.
0: Well, I'm thinking about it now. I can't just deliberately go out and kill a man. I'm not going to go through with it.
7: All right, we anchor at Pelota tomorrow. If you refuse to carry out your end of our bargain, I'll put you off the schooner and leave you there. You won't see a ship for more than 6 months. And when it does come, you'll have sunk lower than you've ever been. You won't have passage money back to San Francisco. You'll die in Pelota. And Ellen won't see a penny of that $25,000.
0: You'd do that?
7: In a second.
0: But I'll pay you back the money you lent me.
7: I'm not interested in that. I want Finch killed. Believe me, he has it coming to him.
0: I don't care what he's done to you. I'm not going to go through with it.
7: Not only what he's done to me, Jason. I didn't want to tell you before. I never told you how your father died.
0: No, you never did.
7: Jake Finch killed him, Jason. Jake Finch killed your father.
6: Jason's letter continues. So you see, Ellen, what a diabolically clever scoundrel Uncle Jeffrey is. The last straw was that stuff about my father. I don't know whether he's lying or not, but it just might be true. And so this man who is playing God with my life has added the final motive for murder, vengeance. We're approaching the island of Pelota now, Ellen, and I have no other course but to find Jake Finch and kill him, or be killed by him. What a crying shame that I couldn't have found myself before this, for I know now what a wonderful life we might have had together. I hope you will find it with someone else, for you deserve better than I ever gave you. We're dropping anchor now, and I must go.
7: Well, there she is, Jason. Pelota, one of the loveliest islands in the Pacific.
0: A perfect setting for a murder.
7: Yes, isn't it? Feel up to it?
0: Don't worry about me. Where do I find Finch?
7: Everybody on the island knows him. Anyone can tell you where to find him. Try the traders or the bar. Good luck.
0: Aren't you coming?
7: Oh, no. Remember? I don't want to be connected with Jake Finch's death in any way. It's your affair now, not mine.
0: Yellow all the way through, aren't you, Uncle? Yellow and rich enough to hire thugs and murderers to do your dirty work. I ought to kill you instead of Finch.
9: Day's ready, Mr. Tar.
0: I'm coming, Captain.
7: Kill Finch first, Jason. Then you have my permission to kill me.
10: Good day, dear sir. Good day. Put in for supplies, have you?
0: No.
10: Well, we've got everything a trim little schooner like yours have been needing.
0: Look, can you tell me where I can find Jake Finch?
10: Jake Finch? What do you want with him?
0: Well, that's my business. Where is he?
10: I couldn't say exactly. He might be down on the beach this time of day.
0: Thank you. Our friend...
11: Me?
0: Yeah, you.
11: Well, I wasn't sure. Ain't been called friend in 20 years. What can I do for you, stranger?
0: I'm looking for Jake Finch.
11: Well, don't look at me. I ain't him.
0: Where can I find him?
11: Look here, mister. If this is your idea of a joke, it ain't funny to me.
0: I'm sorry. I'm simply looking for Jake Finch.
11: Well, look somewhere else. Look for him in a bar. That's the likeliest place to find Jake Finch.
12: Yes, sir. What'll it be? I got the finest brandy on the island. 4 years old, it is.
0: No, thank you. I'm looking for someone, but the place seems to be empty.
12: Oh, who are you looking for?
0: Jake Finch.
12: Jake Finch? What do you want with him?
0: I've got business with him.
12: Yeah? What kind of business? He inherited $1 million or something?
0: No. But I want to settle a debt with him.
12: Okay, mister. He's in the back room. This way. There he is.
0: That old bum?
12: Yeah. Sleeping it off. Been there since I closed up last night.
0: Jake Finch? This can't be Jake Finch.
12: Yes, one of them. There's more down on the beach, kicking around town.
0: What are you talking about?
12: Well, there's at least a dozen Jake Finches here on Pelota.
0: A dozen?
12: Hey, look, somebody's been kidding you, mister. Don't you know? Jake Finch is the name we give any rum bum here on Pelota. They spend their last penny here in the bar and sleep it off on the beach. Drink, mister. All the Jake Finches drink themselves to death.
0: Jake Finch. Me. All along, the Jake Finch he wanted to kill was in me.
12: Hey, where are you going?
0: I've got an apology to make.
12: You look like you need a drink. How about one for the road, huh?
0: No, thanks. I don't drink.
6: There it is, John. That's my letter from Jason. You understand now, don't you, why I'm asking you as my attorney to stop my divorce action immediately? I cabled Jason this morning that I'm waiting for him to come home.

0: Escape is produced and directed by William N. Robeson. Tonight we have presented Letter from Jason, adapted by Celie Glester, Merwin Gerard, and Mr. Robeson, from Sunk by George F. Wirtz. Featured in the cast were Frank Lovejoy as Jason, Will Gear as Jeff, and Kay Brinker as Ellen. Special music was arranged and conducted by Del Castillo. Next week.
1: You are lying on a small knoll in the prairie west of the Platte River. In a few moments, dawn will herald the attack of the encircling Apaches. An attack of such fury that for you there can be no escape.
0: Next week, we escape with an exciting tale of the Old West, as James Warner Bella tells it in his thrilling story, Command.
2: Pardon me, Mr. Lamond. I'd like some information.
0: Why, it's Gracie Allen.
2: Oh, can you tell me who that young man was with the wonderful deep voice?
0: Well, yes, that's Paul Frees.
2: Well, I'd love to meet him.
0: That'll be easy. Paul, this is Gracie Allen. Gracie, this is Paul Frees.
1: Hello, Gracie. Or should I call you Mrs. George Burns?
2: Well, yes, you should. You see, I've been Mrs. Burns ever since that day when a certain tall, handsome man came along and pronounced George and me man and wife.
1: I see.
2: But it's George I've come to talk to you about. You have such a beautiful voice yourself, so I thought if you let him sing on this program, our sponsor will hear him and realize how great he is. Then he let him sing on our program Wednesday nights.
1: Well, Gracie, this is not a musical program. This is Escape.
2: Well, George can make your program more popular. When he sings, everybody will be looking for Escape.
1: I'm sorry, Gracie. I'll have to turn you down.
2: Oh? Well, goodbye, Mr. Frees. You are a cold man.
1: Goodbye, Gracie.
0: Be sure to listen next week, same time, when once again we offer you Escape. 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
17: 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Before our drama starts, I would like to tell you some news, some very good news. We think it's safe to say that if you would like White King granulated soap, you can probably get it now from your grocer. You know, it has been awfully short, and in many cases...

0: This was because during the war years, we would not let White King quality down. And we just could not make enough of our kind of soap to fill the demand. Then, too, lots of people moved out west from the east. And once they tried White King, they found it different from, and many like it better, than any soap they'd ever used. There still isn't any too much White King. But if you're lucky, you'll find some at your grocer's tomorrow. And know what you'll say, do you? You'll say, I love White King. The emerald box entrusted to Frank Chandler, known in the Far East as Chandu the Magician, has been stolen in Cairo by a desert outlaw. Chandler and the regents follow the thief into the desert, where Abdallah, the young Bedouin chief, insists the emerald will be taken. Camped at an oasis, they meet a caravan on its way back to Cairo. And unknown to Chandler, the leader of the caravan has the emerald and means to sell it in the city while Chandler wastes time in the desert. Now, late the following day, their camel train moves slowly along, far out in the endless Sahara. Chandu, the magician.
1: Sand. Nothing but sand, as far as you can see. What a desolate country.
2: Mm-hmm. And still, there's a fascination about it. I know any number of Englishmen, for instance, who always spend their vacations in the desert. And they can hardly tear themselves away when it's time to go home.
3: What do they do way out here, Uncle Frank?
2: Oh, they make friends with the Arabs, and they travel with the camel train, much as we are. Only they're not in a hurry.
4: Uncle Frank, what will you do if you can't find the man that stole your emerald?
2: I have to find him, Bob.
1: No matter how long it takes?
2: That's right. It can't take too long, or that fellow will have it sold.
4: Jeepers, it's a good thing the yogi doesn't know about it being stolen, isn't it?
3: Maybe he does. Do you think so, Uncle Frank?
2: I don't know. Oh, how could I have been so careless?
1: I still don't see how that thief could have known you had it.
2: I don't think he did, Dot. He was just a clever pickpocket, and he took whatever he found.
1: Bob, you and Betty ride on ahead for a few minutes, will you? I want to talk to Uncle Frank.
4: Okay.
3: Let us know when you get through talking secrets.
2: All right, Dot. What is it?
1: You know what I said about Abdallah yesterday?
2: Yes, certainly.
1: Have you seen him today?
2: No, that is, I haven't spoken to him. Why?
1: When did you speak to him last?
2: Why, last night after the rest of you had gone to bed. Now, Betty couldn't have known about it. She was...
1: Now, that's not what I mean. Look ahead where the guides are.
2: Well, it can't be.
1: You see? Count them. Abdallah's gone.
2: Well, there is one missing, but it may not be Abdallah. You can't tell them apart in the back. I'll ride up and see.
1: I wish you would.
2: Oh, but look at them. They've stopped. What's the matter up there?
3: The guides want to talk to you, Uncle Frank.
4: Mama just said to ask you to come right away.
2: You two stay here. I'll see what he wants.
1: You see if I'm not right, Frank.
2: I will, Dot. What's the matter, Hamid?
5: Gassidi, my finest camel, she is very sick. See her there, how she lies in the sand.
2: You mean she can't go any farther today?
5: Aywayasidi, sohuna. I do not know the English word.
2: Fever. The camel?
5: Aywa, very sick.
2: Oh, that's too bad. Well, isn't there something you can do for it?
5: We rest for night. I send men one here, one here, one here. Look for plant to make camel walk tomorrow.
2: A plant? A desert plant of some kind?
5: Aywayasidi, sick. Camel eat plant, make her very well.
2: Oh, there's nothing growing anywhere here that I can see.
5: My men have very sharp eyes, Effendi.
2: But I can't stop here, Hamid. Didn't Abdallah tell you we must hurry? Go very fast?
5: Aywayasidi, Abdallah pay me much money to go very fast, but with sick camel...
2: You stay here and look for the plant. Send the rest of the man with us. When the camel's better, you can join...
5: Oh, no, Effendi. My men must search here and here and here for desert plant for camel to eat, not one...
2: Look here, I'll pay you double wages.
5: No, Effendi.
2: I'll buy the camel, leave you here with it.
5: Pasha, no money to pay for my fine camel, Effendi.
2: Well, I'll talk to Abdallah. Where is he?
5: Abdallah is not riding with us, Effendi.
2: I see that now. Where did he go?
5: In the night he rode into the desert. But I am good guide. Abdallah himself has told you.

0: I will take you to Dazab village.
1: What about the camel?
0: Soon she will be very well.
1: I tell you, Hamid, I can't wait for that.
0: Without a guide, you would be soon lost. Is it not so, Effendi?
1: Oh, I know that, but we've got to get on.
0: I send my men to search for plant now. When they have found it, my camel will eat.
1: Oh, very well.
2: Tell the men to put up the tents before they go.
0: It shall be as you say, Effendi.
3: The Ferengi believed you spoke true.
0: Why should he not, Sibai? He is only a Ferengi.
3: I was.
0: But do not move too fast when you go over this sand. Remember, you are searching for a small desert plant.
3: Do you not go with us, Hamed?
0: I will follow you. First, I must look at my very sick camel.
4: What did he want, Frank?
1: Oh, he says his best camel's sick. Doesn't look sick to me, but I'm no authority on camels.
5: Is it the one lying down up there?
1: Yes. He's taking all the men out to look for some desert plant to cure it.
6: How long do we have to stay here, Uncle Frank?
1: Only one night, I hope. We can't go on without a guide. We'd be lost in 5 minutes. You know, these fellows are the most exasperating people in the world. Time means nothing to them. And they think it's very funny to get a foreigner in a situation like this.
7: Well, if we can't help it, we can't. But do let's get off these camels.
1: Yes, we will. Oh. I wonder what Hamid wants now.
0: Effendi!
1: Yes, Hamid.
0: I come to say you need not fear because my men go away. There is no danger in the desert.
1: Why should we be afraid? Just get started looking for that plant. I'll pay double wages to the one who brings it back.
0: Oh, kata ala kirak, Effendi. Kata kira katir katir. I go now.
5: What was all that, Uncle Frank?
1: No, it just means thanks, Bob. You know, I don't like that fellow. Abdallah said we were lucky to get him, but... Well, let it go. Are you all right, Dot?
7: Why, yes, of course.
6: It's cold, isn't it?
5: Before sundown, you said it was too hot.
6: Well, it was.
5: Girls are always beefing about something. Have you noticed that, Uncle Frank?
1: Oh. I haven't had much chance to notice it in the last 10 years.
6: Bob, you make me simply furious.
5: Oh, don't be childish.
6: Childish? Bob Regent, you know very well a girl of 16 is much older than you are.
5: Sure you don't mean a woman of 16?
6: Oh.
1: Just a minute, just a minute. The gong you hear will mark the end of the first row.
6: Why, Uncle Frank, did you do that?
1: I did indeed. Well, I thought it was about time.
5: But where's the bell?
1: What do you care where it is?
7: Well, I hope you'll keep it in a convenient place.
1: Oh, I will. Come along, the tents are up.
5: Uncle Frank... As long as we have to stick around here, why don't you do some magic for us?
6: Oh, yes, will you?
1: No, not tonight, Betty.
6: Oh, why not?
1: Ask me some other time, honey.
6: Well...
7: Look, there go the men, one by one. Hamid might have stayed with us at least.
5: I think the more of them that go looking for the plant, the better, Mom.
7: Did you ever hear of such a plant before?
1: No. I should think they'd carry one with them if the camels are likely to get sick suddenly.
6: Yes, because what if they get lost? When you get over one of those sandhills, you can't tell where you are.
5: Say, that's right, Bets.
1: Well, let's sit down here by the tent. We'll keep the wind off. Or would you rather go inside, Don?
7: Oh, no. Not too cold.
5: Those guys won't have much chance to find anything before dark.
6: I feel sorry for that poor camel. Uncle Frank, have camels always lived here? Are there herds of wild ones?
1: I never knew of any, Betty. But here's a mystery for you. No one knows where they came from.
7: Really?
1: They're not shown in any of the pictures in ancient Egypt.
5: We sure didn't see any in those pictures on the walls inside the pyramid.
1: Well, there's one theory that camels did exist here at that time, but they were too sacred to be shown in pictures.
7: That's a curious belief.
1: It's common all over the East, though.
6: You know what? When you're out here in the desert, it doesn't seem so funny that there's Egyptian sorcery and everything handed down from way back when.
1: It's not at all funny.
7: Frank, what are you looking at?
1: Nothing, Don. You know, I was just thinking I might do some tricks for Bob and Betty after all.
7: You changed your mind rather suddenly, didn't you?
1: Well, I was pretty abrupt with him just now. I don't need to take out my annoyance at Hamid on the family.
6: Oh, we didn't think that, Uncle Frank.
5: Gosh, no. If you'd rather not, it's okay with us.
1: No, I want to. You'll have to watch me closely, though, and keep very still.
5: Okay.
6: We won't even breathe.
1: needn't go quite that far. Now, let me see.
7: I wish you'd tell me.
1: Oh, yes. You see this round reed basket?
7: Where did you get that?
1: I removed the lid. It's empty. I set it on the sand. I replaced the lid. What's that? Something inside. Let me look. Why, so there is.
6: A snake!
7: Oh, look out.
1: Hush. The trick depends on silence. Now listen. Faintly, I hear the sound of music. Raise your head, O Cobra, king of the reptiles. Raise your hooded head and listen to the music. Keep time, King Cobra. Keep time to the music with your swaying head.
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7: You've chosen the most terrifying thing in the world to keep our minds off something else. Don't, Frank. I don't want to see it.
6: Mother, why did you do that?
5: For Pete's sake, Mom.
7: Frank, what is it you don't want us to know?
1: Well, there was no use letting you know until I had to.
6: Know why?
7: It's those guides. They've gone for good, haven't they? They've left us out here alone.
1: Yeah, they have. But they won't.
7: Who's that? Who are those men?
1: Get into the tent and stay there, all of you. It's a band of desert outlaws.

Monday night, Chandu continues, and you will want to join Dorothy Regent, Betty, and Bob in their thrills and adventures. So you'll be with us Monday evening at this same time, won't you? Probably tomorrow you'll be marketing. And maybe on Monday there'll be washing you'll have to do. Look, here's a suggestion. Get a couple of packages of White King soap tomorrow. Get the giant size package if you can, and will you be proud of your washing? The white thing, so very white. The colored things, so safely guarded. The washing time shortened so considerably. The effort reduced so that you're hardly tired. And your hands feeling so good, because White King is gentle not only to clothes, but to hands as well. The only thing it could possibly be hard on is dirt. Know what you'll say when you've used White King, do you? You'll say, I love that soap.

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Your announcer is Howard Culver. The makers of White King invite you to listen Monday at this time when the story resumes. Chandu the Magician. 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

0: From Hollywood, the Mutual Broadcasting System, in cooperation with Family Theater, presents The Cliff, starring John Lund. And now, here is your hostess, Debbie Reynolds.
1: Thank you, Tony Lafrano. Family Theater's only purpose is to bring to everyone's attention a practice that must become an important part of our lives if we are to win peace for ourselves, peace for our families, and peace for the world. Family Theater urges you to pray. Pray together as a family.
0: And now to our transcribed drama, The Cliff, starring John Lund.

0: I got to thinking more and more about the mountains as Helen and I drove south along the coast road. They're big here, right on the ocean. Big and endless. You can drive through them for hours, and the picture is always the same. A steep, rocky wall rising up on one side of you, and a sharp, sudden drop falling away on the other. And far below, the Pacific, foaming into the shoals like angry quicksilver, and spraying itself up the cliffside. We'd just come around a curve and started downhill when I noticed that the steering wheel was tugging to the left.
1: Is anything wrong, Joe?
0: It feels like the left front tire has gone flat. You sure they checked him this morning?
1: Well, everything. Tires, batteries,
0: brakes. We better pull off the road and have a look.
1: Well, is there any place we can?
0: Yeah, down at the foot of this hill there on the left. It's one of those little observation areas.
1: Doesn't look very roomy.
0: Oh, sure it is. That's what they build them for.
1: For what?
0: Look at the ocean. Park your car and look at the ocean. Take snapshots. Send them back to your relatives in the east.
1: For somebody with a flat tire, you're sure full of fun.
0: Why, you're no flat tire, honey.
1: Oh, how sweet.
0: That's just a rumor going around the neighborhood. Matter of fact, you're a doll.
1: Well, your observation area still doesn't look very roomy.
0: Oh, you could park half a dozen cars there.
1: Joe, you're getting awfully close to the edge.
0: Okay, okay. There. You feel safe?
1: Those rocks down there.
2: Is it flat?
0: Yeah, just about. Did I put the emergency on?
2: It's on now.
0: Hey, you want to unlock the trunk while I get my coat off? We're going to have to change the spare.
2: You think it'll take long, Joe?
0: No, honey, 10-15 minutes, maybe.
1: I certainly hope we're off this coast road before it gets dark.
0: Oh, we'll make it, don't worry. Some weekend vacation, eh, Mrs. Krause, huh?
1: Dandy, Mr. Krause, just dandy.
0: Hey, now, don't tell me...
1: What's the matter?
0: Part of the jack seems to be missing.
1: Oh, no.
0: That black iron gizmo that you set on the ground under this. We can't change the tire without it.
1: Well, how could it be missing?
0: I don't know, honey. Kids playing around in the trunk.
1: Maybe it slipped down back of the suitcase.
0: Yeah, maybe, but I doubt it. Here, balance that on the edge a minute.
1: All right.
0: I want to feel around under the back seat.
1: Okay, go ahead.
0: You don't have to take the suitcase all the way out.
1: Well, you won't have room to get in there if I don't.
0: Well, don't wrestle it around anymore. It's too heavy.
1: Any luck?
0: No. Gee, I wish I had a nickel. Just a nickel for every time I told those kids to stay out of the car. What?
1: The other side.
0: No, no, nothing. Boy, I'm telling you.
1: Is there anything else you could use to brace it?
0: No. We'll have to flag somebody down on the road and borrow a jack from it. Hey, there's a car just starting down the hill.
1: Oh, thank heaven.
0: Come on, honey. Let's wave them in. A real crate, that car. Over 20 years old. More junk hanging on it than I ever saw in my life. There was a ladder tied onto the roof, a long box strapped on a running board with a garden hose and a shovel sticking out of it, and lashed onto the front of the radiator between the headlights was a lawnmower with its handle sticking up in the air like a flagstaff. I thought the driver, an old fellow, was all alone. As he swung off the road and pulled up to where Helen and I were standing, I saw that he had a little boy, about 9 years old, riding next to him in the front seat, his arms wrapped around a small cocker spaniel.
3: What's the matter, folks? Out of gas?
0: No, we got a flat, and part of my jack is missing.
3: Well, I think we can fix that up. I got one in the back you can borrow.
1: Oh, that's wonderful.
3: Think nothing of it, ma'am. These mountains are a bad place to get stuck after dark.
4: Uncle Jack, can I watch?
3: Okay, Zanny, but you and Nino keep away from the cliff over there.
4: Sure, Uncle Jack. Come on, Nino.
3: And don't make me tell you twice now.
4: I promise, Uncle Jack.
3: Kids, you got to keep right after them.
1: Oh, don't we know it.
3: Oh, you got children of your own?
1: Mm-hmm.
0: Yeah, two of them. Our oldest, Jimmy's about the same age as your nephew.
3: Oh, Sandy's not my nephew. He's my grandson. That, Uncle Jack business is his idea. He doesn't have an uncle, and he's always wanted one, so I was elected.
0: Oh, here, can I give you a hand with that?
3: Okay. I got things jammed in her. Yeah, it is a little rusty, but I think it'll do the work.
1: Oh, I don't know what we would have done if you hadn't come along, Mr.
3: Kiefer, ma'am. John H. Kiefer.
0: I'm Joe Kraus. This is my wife, Helen.
3: Oh, glad to know you.
1: Not nearly as glad as we are to know you.
3: I'm happy Santee and I could be of any assistance. Say, where is that young scamp anyhow?
0: He and the dog were playing right over there by the road a minute ago.
3: Yeah, I had him in one corner of my eye most of the time.
1: Well, I know he didn't come anywhere near the edge of the cliff. I would have seen him.
3: Sandy! Sandy!
0: You suppose he might have wandered down the road?
3: No. I told him often enough about not getting out on the highways.
0: Say, isn't it a path or something over there? Back by the road, leading down into the rocks.
3: Oh, let's see. Sandy! Sandy! I can't understand why he doesn't answer.
0: The minute the old fella said that, I knew we were into something. You know the feeling it gives you to yell for one of your kids when you know he's close by and not have him answer?
3: Sandy!
0: We started down the path through the rocks, the three of us, Kiefer in the lead, calling out to his grandson over and over again.
3: Sandy!
0: Then the ground sloped a little down alongside the observation area and came to a sort of a dead end up against the back wall of the cliff. It was like a pocket hollowed out in the rock. You could hear the surf far below beating on the other side of it. There didn't seem to be any way through down to the beach. Until Kiefer noticed something. A narrow cleft in the rock over to one side.
3: Look, that must lead somewhere.
0: Well, it doesn't look wide enough for anyone to get through.
1: You can see daylight through it down lower.
3: Sandy! Sandy!
0: Hey, you might have climbed down there. Doesn't look too steep.
3: Yeah, listen, that's Nemo. Nemo! Nemo, here, boy! Sandy! Sandy, can you hear me? Well, Sandy, where are you?
1: Joe, the poor little thing.
0: Now, take it easy, honey. Doesn't sound like he's hurt.
4: I can't swim up the rocks. They're all wet and slippery.
3: Oh, we'll get you out, Sandy. Don't worry. We'll get you out.
1: Did he fall?
0: Can you see him?
3: No. I think he climbed down to the beach, but...
1: Well, look, it's a little spaniel.
0: How come he can get back up here if the boy can?
3: Here, Nemo. Here, fella. That's a boy. Oh, golly. What am I going to do? What am I going to do?
0: Now hold on to yourself, Mr. Kiefer. We'll get him out of there. This cleft is open at the other end. Now, if he's down on the beach, he's safe for the moment.
3: No, he's not. The coast along here is all shoals and rocks. The tide's still out. That's why he's on dry land down there. But once the water starts to rise, it'll get him. There's no place he can go.
0: Let's see how narrow this crack in the rocks is. Now, if I can just get my shoulders flattened out, maybe... Well, not a chance.
1: Joe, maybe I could squeeze through.
0: Oh, I don't know. It looks even narrower when you get inside.
1: Well, let me try anyhow.
0: Okay.
1: Now, if I could just get this one place.
0: Oh, honey, come on. You're going to hurt yourself.
1: No, wait a minute. I can almost...
0: Oh, come on. It's too narrow. We'll find another way down.
4: Oh, yeah.
3: You hold on, Sandy. We're coming. Don't you worry. Is it dry where you're standing?
4: Yeah, Uncle Jack, but there's big rocks on both sides going out into the water.
0: Look, there's got to be another way down to that beach. We'll take a look over the other side.
3: All right.
0: And don't worry. We'll get him out. Come on, honey.
4: Uncle Jack!
3: We'll get you out, Sandy. Don't worry.
0: Kind of funny the kid can't get back if he got down there.
1: Well, he said the rocks were slippery.
0: Yeah, I guess you have to take his word
1: for
0: it.
1: Joe, does that look like something?
0: Well, let's see. No, no, it's not even a path. This whole section along here is nothing but smooth rock. It just drops off right down to the water.
1: I was thinking it... If there was somewhere down to the beach...
0: Well, I don't see one.
1: And maybe we could get a rowboat or something.
0: Yeah, and if we had some ham, we could have some ham and eggs.
1: Well, I'm just trying to think...
0: Yeah, that... I know, but there's no path and no boat, so let's forget it. I'm sorry, honey.
1: That's all right.
0: Let's go back and see Kiefer. I didn't mean to bark at you.
1: I know, honey. It's all right.
0: Kids. Boy, I'm telling you, they can do it. They can really do it up.
5: Mr. Krause?
0: Yeah?
5: Did you find anything?
0: No. Oh. I guess that's the only way down.
4: Uncle Jack!
0: Listen.
5: We're right here, Sandy!
0: Listen. Ask him if he can see up the cliff when he looks out toward the ocean.
5: Sandy!
4: Yeah?
5: Can you look up and see the cliff where you are?
4: I can see part of it if I walk out on the sand toward the water.
0: Have you got a rope in your car?
3: Some clothesline and a few short lengths of hawser. But we can't get a rope down to him from here. He couldn't reach it.
0: Well, I was thinking we might lower it down over the cliff. Put a weight on one end of it and swing it under the rocks to where he's standing.
3: I don't think I got that much rope. It'd take almost 50 feet. Oh, Lord, I never should have let him get out of the car.
0: Hold on now, hold on. How much time have we got before the tide starts to come in?
3: Maybe an hour. Maybe not that much.
0: You stay here and keep calling down to Sandy while we get that rope out of your car. If anybody drives by, we'll flag them down and send for a rescue squad.
3: There isn't enough time for that.
0: No, maybe there isn't. That's why I'm going to get the rope. Helen and I climbed back up through the rocks to where the cars were parked. There wasn't a sign of anyone on the road so far as we could see in either direction. Kiefer was right about his rope. Even after I tied it all together, it was less than 30 feet long. And all the time I was working, I could hear him down in the pocket alongside the cliff,
5: Sandy,
0: calling out to his grandson, trying to keep up the little guy's nerve.
1: It isn't long enough, is it, Joe?
0: No.
1: Oh, Joe, it's our fault. They never would have stopped if we hadn't waved to them.
0: I know. Don't you think I know?
1: I'm sorry, Joe.
0: I feel so guilty about that kid, I can't even think straight. There's got to be a way. Let's take another look over that cliff.
1: Do you think he's on the beach right below us here?
0: Well, he's below us, but probably over a little that way.
1: We can only see him.
0: Well, not the way this cliff slopes out. Yeah, that's the problem. But, yeah, I wonder. The face of the cliff sloped down and out for about 20 feet before it cut back under the rocks toward the shoreline. It was like a big awning hanging over that section of the beach where Sandy was trapped. Now, from the top of the cliff, the rope wasn't long enough to reach him. But if someone were to climb down as far as the edge of the slope, they'd be able to look over it, see where he was standing, and maybe pick up enough distance so that the rope would reach him if it were dropped from there.
1: But Joe, there's nothing at all for you to hang on to.
0: You don't need much. The surface is jagged enough for a foothold. Besides, the way it slopes, all I have to do is keep leaning back against it. I can't lose my balance.
1: No, Joe, I don't want you to do it. You might fall.
0: I'm not going to fall.
1: Well, you might.
0: Well, even if I did, it's just water. I can swim.
1: It's not just water.
0: The rocks are way out on either side.
1: That's not what I mean.
0: I won't even be near them.
1: It's less than 3 feet of water.
0: It drops off.
1: You can see the bottom, Joe. If you fell from here, you'd break your neck.
0: It wouldn't be from here. It'd be 20 feet less.
1: Well, even so,
0: I'll have the rope around me all the way down to the ledge, and I won't take it off until I'm set.
1: Joe, please. It's too dangerous.
0: Honey! It's all we can do. You better go get Kiefer while I check this rope. We're going to need him. By the time Helen came back with the old man, I had one end of the rope onto the back bumper of our car. I didn't want to put any of my weight on it going down unless I had to, as it was mostly clothesline. But Kiefer seemed to think it would hold Sandy, if we could get it to him.
3: You're going to need something to weight that rope with when you drop it to Sandy.
0: Yeah. Have you got anything like a big washer or something with a hole in it so it won't slip off?
3: I think so. Now, wait a minute. I had an old steel brace with a bolt hole punched through one end of it. Yeah. This ought to work. It's not too big, but it's plenty heavy.
0: Yeah, swell. Now, as soon as I get down to the edge of the slope, you untie the clothesline from the bumper and drop it down to me.
3: Okay.
0: But wait till I'm down there before you go and tell Sandy what we're trying to do, huh?
3: You really think you can get the rope to him from that ledge, Mr. Krause?
0: Why, sure. Sure I do. Or at least I couldn't see how it would hurt to say I did. I let myself over the edge of the cliff without looking at Helen, because I knew that if she told me once more not to do it, I wouldn't. I started down, slowly, feeling for rough places with my feet, stopping to rest whenever I found them. All the time I kept my face pressed against the side of the cliff, and my arms stretched out, hugging the rocky wall as hard as I could. It couldn't have taken me more than a few minutes to get down to the edge of the slope. But as I sank to my knees and started to unknot the rope around my waist, I noticed something. It had started to get dark.
2: Joe! Are you all right?
0: Yeah. Yeah, I'm okay, honey. We're going to have to hurry, Mr. Kiefer. There isn't much sunlight left.
5: I know. I'll untie this end of the rope and drop it down to you.
0: Look, when you untie it, kind of coil it up so it'll drop down in a lump.
5: All right.
0: I don't want it to get away from me.
5: You bet. Yeah, be right back.
2: Is everything all right, Joe?
0: Yeah, peachy.
2: Can you see out over the edge?
0: No, I'm going to have to turn around first. I'll wait till Kiefer drops the rope. I'm okay down here. Don't worry.
5: Here she comes, Mr. Klaus.
0: I got it. You better go tell your grandson what we're going to do now. Tell him to walk out onto the beach toward the water as far as he can and look up. Then I'll explain what I want him to do.
5: You get that steel weight tight onto the rope real tight?
0: I'm going to put it on right now. Tell Sandy not to worry. Just do as I say.
5: I will. Good luck, Mr. Klaus.
0: Yeah. Thanks.

0: I took my time turning around toward the ocean. I didn't dare look down until I was sure I had myself balanced right. Hunched low, almost sitting against the face of the slope, I finally felt secure enough to pull myself forward and look down over the ledge. The first thing I noticed was that the tide had started to creep in. There was a stretch of sand, maybe 7 or 8 feet of it, that the water hadn't touched yet, but it was bounded on both sides by rocks that ran out into the surf. The rope was our only chance. Then, as I was watching, Sandy appeared from under the canopy of rock below, took a few steps onto the beach, and stared upward toward the cliff.
1: Mister! Mister, where are you?
2: Right here, fella. Can you see me? Wave if you can see me.
1: Uncle Jack says you're gonna get me out.
2: Yeah. Yeah, that's what I'm gonna do. Now listen to me. Pay close attention so we won't make any mistakes. I'm going to lower this rope to you. Can you see it? I'll start to let it down now.
1: I see it. What's that on the end of it?
2: Oh, that's just an iron weight to keep it from blowing around in the air. It's kind of cute, huh?
1: Are you going to pull me up on the rope?
2: Yeah. Yeah, I'm going to give you a ride. Ever had a ride on a rope?
1: No. Are you going to pull me up all the way to where you are?
2: Yeah, that's right, all the way. It's going to cost you 10 cents, too. I always charge 10 cents for my rope rides.
1: Mister, I won't be able to reach it. It's out over the water. Uncle Jack says I shouldn't go out the water.
2: You won't have to. You watch now. I'll show you a trick. Now I'm going to make the rope swing back and forth a little bit. First, it'll go out over the water like that. Then it'll swing in towards you like that. And when it gets close enough, can you reach it? Grab at it with both hands, like a baseball. Now, here it comes again.
1: Oh, I touched it. I almost had it.
2: Now, once more now. Grab it hard and hold on.
1: I got it. I got it.
2: He had it.
0: And the little guy was so proud of himself that he didn't notice he was standing in surf up to his ankles.
1: I got it, mister.
2: Yeah. Now, can you loosen the rope through that hole in the piece of iron? It's just a big loop if you open it up.
1: Yeah.
2: Like Hoppy uses, you know. Now, I want you to put it over your shoulders and then lift your arms up through it and then pull it tight. You're sort of lassoing yourself, you see?
1: I can't make it stand.
2: No, don't let that piece of iron get around in back. Keep it in front so it won't dig into you when I start pulling you up. Oh, a big fellow like you isn't afraid of a little water, are you? No. Yeah, that's it. Twist the rope around. Now hold it straight, and I'll pull it tight under your arms from up here. There. There. That's it. That's it. Are you all set now?
1: I guess so.
2: All right. Now, just relax. Hang limp. And here we go. I felt the rope pull taut and strained as I lifted Sandy into the air. My knees seemed to be clamped against the rock, and the rope wrapped around my hands bit into them like hot wire. I didn't dare look down anymore. I didn't dare think about that little boy dangling out over the shoals below me. I just started to pull and pray. I felt the knots in the rope moving through my fingers as I hauled it up. One, then another, and another. I tried not to think how quickly I'd tied them, or that one loose knot would mean them. Then I felt another, and another, and it seemed that somewhere inside me I could hear Helen and old man Kiefer saying,
3: "You can do it, Joe.
4: You just gotta do it.
3: You can do it, Joe.
4: You just gotta do it.
3: You can do it, Joe.
4: You just gotta do it. You just gotta do it.
2: I just gotta do it. I just gotta. I got
1: him!
2: I got
1: him! Joe! Joe, there he is!
4: You can reach him! You can reach him!
0: I looked up from the rope and craned my neck out over the edge. There he was, hanging in space, less than a foot below me. But I couldn't reach down for him without loosening my grip on the rope. My arms were so tired there was almost no feeling left in them. Sandy. Sandy.
1: Yeah?
0: You're going to have to help now.
1: Can't you pull me up?
0: Not any further. I got to hang on to the rope. Now look. Put your arms out. That's right. Up in the air.
1: I can almost touch you.
0: Yeah, yeah. Almost. Now, I'll lean forward and you grab around my neck.
1: I'll try.
0: There, that's right. That's right. Now, lock your fingers. Tight, real tight. That's it, that's it. Now, hold on while I lean back and pull you up.
1: My fingers won't hold.
0: Hold on, hold on.
1: I can't. Oh.
0: Gotcha. You're all right, fella. You're all right. Don't cry. There's nothing to cry about. Hey, look now. You keep on bawling. I don't think you didn't like your rope ride.

0: Oh, Joe. Joe, you were wonderful.
1: Looks like we attracted quite a crowd.
2: That was a pretty brave thing you did, Mr. Krause.
1: No, we got kids of our own. I know what it's like.
2: Well, I'm not a rich man. I haven't got much, but if there's ever anything I can do...
1: Well, there is something, Mr. Kiefer. Almost forgot about it. The excitement.
2: Anything I got in the world.
1: Well, you suppose I could borrow that jack of yours now?

0: this is Debbie Reynolds again. Had a little informal gathering the other night. The topic turned to prayer, and a friend of mine was asked, "What's the world's best prayer?" I thought he would say, "The Lord's Prayer," or "The Ave Maria," or something like that. Instead, I must confess I was very shocked when he quietly announced, "The alphabet." I thought he must be teasing, but the alphabet isn't prayer, someone protested. But he proceeded to prove the opposite. The alphabet, he began, is one of the few tools that man has that's almost infinite in scope. It's an immense treasury. It contains all the thoughts that the wise men of the past have ever shaped and expressed, and all the beautiful thoughts that those yet unborn are going to express. Since God is wisdom uncreated, man needs something as vast as the alphabet to praise him. In its tongueless combinations, the alphabet contains the sigh of the wind, the dance of the rain, the sweetness of growing things, the rush of the river, the unrest of the sea. All of these things, expressed or yet to be expressed, are communications with God according to the laws in which he made them. I began to see what my friend meant. I was almost breathless with the beauty of it, and the others were hanging on to his words. But he didn't stop there. Since everything, he added, comes from God, we need something of almost infinite content to give him back some of his fullness and perfection. That's what prayer is, giving him back some of his fullness and perfection. The treasures of the alphabet are as yet unexplored. In fact, they are almost inexhaustible, just like the treasures of music. That's why I insist that the alphabet is the world's best prayer and the world's prayer book. For in its limitless combinations, it becomes the cry of finite man to an infinite God language. Isn't this thought beautiful? Family prayer is beautiful, too. For the family that prays together stays together.
1: More things are wrought by prayer than this world dreams of.

From Hollywood, Family Theater has brought you transcribed The Cliff, starring John Lund. Debbie Reynolds was your hostess. Others in our cast were Lillian Byatt, Herb Butterfield, Richard Beals, and Earl Key. 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

0: Nayland Smith and Paul Sterling have fallen into the hands of Dr. Fu Manchu and are kept prisoners in his underground laboratories. Fu Manchu has decided that Smith and Sterling are to join the Legion of the Living Dead, and the injection transforming them into zombies is made. However, Farlo Sui, Fu Manchu's daughter, in an effort to save them to gain her own ends, renders the injection harmless. But she cautions the prisoners that they must pretend, for that is their only chance. She offers to help Sterling regain his freedom if he will consent to take the girl Florette with him. Farlo Sui disagrees with her father's plan to make Florette the bride of Fu Manchu. Meanwhile, Superintendent Weymouth, in his search for Smith, contacts the French authorities.
1: Captain Dubois, the monastery of St. Clair de la Roche must be searched.
2: But on what ground, monsieur? I realize what you have told me points suspicion in that direction. But I'm afraid it is not sufficient reason for a search.
1: But I tell you, man, the reason for this epidemic might be found there. Don't you realize that Nayland Smith as well as Paul Sterling have been gone almost 3 days?
2: I do realize that, Inspector Weymouth. But Smith's opinion on St. Clair de la Roche is purely circumstantial.
1: I know, but Dr. Petrie is dead and people are dying every day by the dozen.
2: Yes, if we only knew the formula of Dr. Petrie's remedy.
1: That's why it's so vitally important that Smith be found. Petrie's formula for 654 would save lives, hundreds, perhaps thousands of lives. And Smith is the one man who might be able to help.
2: But what can I do?
1: Search the place. Why do you refuse to follow the one clue we have?
2: But St. Clair de la Roche was leased to Mahdi Bey, and we have never had any complaints.
1: There's no such person as Mahdi Bey, Captain. The man you'll find in that villa is Dr. Fu Manchu.
2: Dr. Fu Manchu?
1: Yes, Captain. The greatest scientist the world has ever known, and Satan personified.
2: But, Inspector, surely such person does not exist. So, I've heard tales, but
1: I only hope you'll be spared meeting him face to face.
2: And you believe Smith to be in power of that man?
1: I'm sure of it.
2: Very well, Inspector. We will investigate St. Clair de la Roche.
1: Thank you, Captain. But we must leave now, this minute. We must be careful, Captain. The villa will be well guarded.
2: What are your plans, Inspector?
1: I'll try to gain entrance, and you must stand by for a signal to close in. How many men have you?
2: Only 10. They are close behind us in another car.
1: Right. I think we are near enough now. Have the car stop.
2: Henri, stop the car under the tree.
3: Oui, mon capitaine.
1: Come on.
2: There's the gate, Inspector.
1: Yes, I see. Wait. Remain here. Wait 15 minutes. If I don't...
2: What is that?
1: I've heard it before, and I had hoped that I'd never hear it again. That was the call of a dacoit.
2: A dacoit?
1: Yes, Dubois. Fiendish devils who delight in murder and servants of Dr. Fu Manchu.
2: There. The gates. They are open.
1: Yes. Operated from within the house, I expect. Listen. A car. Quickly, hide behind this tree. Watch closely, Dubois. I must know who is leaving this place.
2: Inspector, did you see?
1: Good Lord, Nayland Smith. Come on. Follow that car, Dubois. Don't lose sight of it.
2: That is Mahdi's base car, Inspector.
1: I know. I've seen it before.
2: But what Smith is doing?
1: I have no idea what this is all about, Dubois. But I know that there is some deviltry afoot. He's heading toward the city. Can't understand this.
2: Perhaps you were mistaken about your suspicion.
1: No. Smith himself was convinced that Fu Manchu is involved.
2: But if he had been held prisoner, it is unlikely would have he that he left the villa in that car, driven by Mahdi Bey's chauffeur.
1: Stop the car. There. He's going into the hotel. Car's turning back. Dubois, you must stand by. I may need you later.
2: But it is late.
1: I know, but I have a feeling that something is going to happen tonight.
2: But what?
1: I don't know. Where will I be able to reach you?
2: I don't see what we can do tonight. There is a storm coming up, but if you insist, I shall be at my office.
1: Thank you, Captain. Goodbye, then.
2: Au revoir.
1: My key, please.
0: Here you are, monsieur.
1: Thank you.

0: Smith, how did you...
1: I didn't care to be seen by anyone, Weymouth.
0: What were you doing in that car, Smith? I saw you leave Sinclair de la Roche.
1: What were you doing there?
0: Looking for you.
1: Did anyone see you?
0: No, I'm quite sure of that. What does this mean, Smith?
1: I've joined the CFAN. I'm a member of the Legion of the Living Dead.
0: Smith, are you delirious? Good heavens, man.
1: I'm quite sane, Weymouth, but I am in a desperate hurry. Now, what about Petrie? Tell me what happened after I disappeared.
0: But, Smith, I don't understand.
1: You will later. Go on, tell me what happened.
0: Petrie was buried yesterday.
1: Yesterday? Well, Weymouth, how long have I been gone?
0: Almost 3 days.
1: 3 days.
0: It hit me very hard, Smith.
1: Yes, I know. Well, Weymouth, that grave must be opened at once.
0: But why? If you have any doubts as to poor Petrie, dismiss them. I saw him, Smith. He was dead.
1: There's a long list against this Oriental horror, but you don't know all that's happened since my disappearance. Remember that I told you of Farlow Swee's visit at the hospital?
0: Yes, I remember.
1: Well, she must have brought something, probably hidden in the pocket of her coat.
0: You mean...
1: I mean that she succeeded in the purpose of her visit. When Dr. Cartier called me and told me the symptoms that had preceded the end, I wasn't quite satisfied.
0: I sent a wire to Cairo, Smith.
1: Oh, Karame?
0: Yeah, she's on her way here.
1: I see. Then we've got to work fast. I believe I've been able to deceive Dr. Fu, but I'm not sure. Even now, my trick may have been discovered, and Sterling is still in that place.
0: What place?
1: You've often heard me say that I'd give much to know the exact location of Fu Manchu's laboratories. Well, I found them, Weymouth. Here, in Sinclair de la Roche.
0: Good Lord, and Sterling?
1: Sterling is working in the company of world-famous scientists. Now, Weymouth, you must get the authorities to open Petrie's grave.
0: You mean tonight?
1: Now, within the hour. I'll meet you at the cemetery. Oh, don't look for me. I'll be one of the gravediggers.
0: It may be difficult, Smith.
1: Then you must overcome the difficulties. Look, it's now 11 o'clock. Be at Petrie's grave at midnight.
0: Men stationed well, Captain?
2: Yes, Inspector. The gates are crowded, are covered in the wall. The cemetery is patrolled by 8 men.
0: All right. Let's open the grave.
3: Allez-y. Commencez votre ouvrage, mes gens, venez venir. Commencez votre ouvrage.
2: Exactly what do you expect to find, Inspector Weymouth?
0: I don't know, Dubois. All I know is that Smith wants the reopened grave, and that's reason enough for me.
2: But where is Smith?
0: He is here, Dubois. But it's important that he must not be recognized.
2: I see.
0: All right, men, hurry. Dubois, this is about the most unpleasant duty I ever had to perform. You see, I've known the man who lies buried here for many years. He was one of my best friends.
2: I understand.
0: Send the men away as soon as the coffin is brought up and be sure that we are not recognized and disturbed.
2: Oui, monsieur. They are about to lift the coffin out, Inspector. All right, men. Go back to the gate and remain there until I call you.
0: All right, Smith.
1: Keep your voice down, Weymouth. Now then, take the screws out on that side. Dubois and I will work over here.
0: Right.
1: One hope, Weymouth. One last hope. Your flashlight over this way.
0: Here you are.
1: Now then, let's get this cover off, Dubois. Weymouth, the flashlight.
4: Oh, dear.
0: Smith, that isn't...
1: You're right, Weymouth. It isn't Petrie.
0: But who is it, Smith? Those are Petrie's clothes.
1: Yes, I see they are. But look, Weymouth, look at this face. Do you see the mark of Kali on this poor devil's forehead?
0: Good Lord, a dacoit.
1: Of course it is.
0: But who is he?
1: Your late friend of the Villa Jasmine, Weymouth.

0: Where? Where was Petrie's body taken before his burial?
1: To the little mortuary here at the cemetery.
0: I see. I presume that mortuary isn't guarded.
1: Oh, why, no. There is no need for that.
0: As I thought.
1: He may have been buried somewhere else, eh?
0: Look, come on, Weymouth. I must get back to St. Clair de la Roche.
1: Yes, but how will you get word to us?
0: I don't know, but somehow I will.
2: You think Petrie's alive?
0: I'm sure of it. But I shudder to think that I might find him a creature of the damned, a member of the Legion of the Living Dead.

Bold Venture. Adventure, intrigue, mystery, romance, starring Humphrey Bogart and Lauren Bacall. 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

0: Once again, the magic names of Humphrey Bogart and Lauren Bacall bring you Bold Venture and a tale of mystery and intrigue.
1: Well, I don't think it's a lot to ask you to do, Shannon.
2: Answer me a question, friend. How do you know what's a lot for me to do?
3: Well, if you ask me...
2: No one asked you.
3: Personally, I'd like to go to Battambano. I just want to go on record in case someone asks me how I feel about going to Battambano. This morning I woke up, stretched, and said to myself, oh, to be in Battambano now that the dew is on the pineapple.
1: You like this town, Mr. Val. My wife here and I think it's one of the most interesting in Cuba. Don't we, Alice?
4: I loved it. And you'll get $100 for delivery.

0: Bring the boat, Mr. Shannon?
1: Make it 125.
2: Well, if all you want me to do is take that cabin cruiser back to its owner in Batabano, why don't you do it yourself?
1: Alice wants to stay in Havana and shop.
3: Maybe on the way we can stop at the Isle of Pines, Slate. I've heard that place is interesting and educational and good for inhaling.
2: You can stick your head under a towel with a camphor ball and get the same thrill.
0: Maybe we should try to get someone else, Jimmy.
2: Make it 150.
1: I don't know, Shannon.
3: 137.50.
1: Here's the key.
2: Just one more thing, Mr. Drew. How do we get back to Havana?
1: By train. I stopped in on the way here and bought tickets. Just take the boat to Batabano, deliver it to Emilio Lopez, who'll be waiting for you when you dock. And here, give him this envelope, too. Then take the train home. Simple.
2: The 137.50?
1: Give it to him, Alice.
0: Mm-hmm. 120, 30, 37, and 50 cents.
2: Now it's simple. Here's half a buck, sailor. Go buy yourself some clothes. I want you to look nice in Batabano.

0: the education you get nowadays for us in double.
1: Why squander your hard-earned money in a penny arcade, Marty? 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
0: Huh? Oh, hi, Alice. You should see this. Las Delicias del Sultan, the Sultan's Delight. Very comical. High-tight, baggy pants comedy.
1: Here's a dime. Go laugh yourself sick.
0: Hey, dream girl. Don't be like that. Ask me to meet you here at the Penny Arcade. A fella's got to fill in the time. That's why people come here, to spend their pennies. I should be different.
1: You're different, Marty. That's why I want you to see me wound round in silk.
0: Live for it, dream girl.
1: Because you're different. Husband Jimmy dies. Also friend Emilio Lopez.
0: So our path will be strewn with flowers for the dead. You know what? I'm happy about the whole thing. You'll raise a finger and they dance for us. Alice?
1: Jimmy. My innocent Jimmy. The dreary husband thinks I don't know what he's been up to.
0: Even a guy like him wants to think he owns a secret. On rainy days, it happens to me, too.
1: He thinks I'm sweet, ignorant, everything his wife should be. It could shame him that I know he stole for me.
0: A cargo of silk peeled from a Barabana warehouse, loaded onto Emilio's cabin cruiser, and from there transferred to a fishing boat. Shameful. Also very tricky. But what fishing boat, dream girl, mine?
1: Maybe the name of the boat was in the envelope Jenny gave Shannon. Maybe it was the punchline to a story he whispered in his ear. Didn't want us girls to blush. I remember they laughed.
0: Run it down again, dream girl. You do what?
1: I wear widow's weeds for Jimmy. Go to Barabano to give my condolences to Emilio's orphans.
0: And me? I tickle Shannon with a feather for the name of a fishing boat. Such a lush life. Run home to Jimmy, girl. I got a penny that's burning a hole through a dream.

0: A nice cabin cruiser the man's got here, sailor. Why don't you go below and put something on the galley stove? Liable to be a chilly night.
1: Sure. Hey, Slate, come here.
0: Now, what's the trouble?
1: The door to the galley's locked. See? Won't open.
0: Well, then you'll have to stand real close to me in the deckhouse, sailor. You'll have to... You want something, mister?
2: You two don't know how lucky you are.
0: You read head bumps from a distance, buster?
2: Just about. He says you don't have to go to Bonabonta tonight.
1: You're quite a buster, buster. What else don't we have to do?
2: Jimmy Drew told me to catch you before you left. Said, give me the envelope he gave you, and I'd take the boat to Bonabonta myself. Come on, give.
0: Why should Drew suddenly change his mind?
2: Come on, come on. Let's not play with the question. Off the boat, kiddies, before I have to...
0: Sailor, didn't he say something about tossing somebody?
1: I heard him. Shall we?
0: Yeah, have an arm and a leg, sailor.
1: You're so good to me.
0: Now, let's go to Bonabonta.
3: Hi! Hello! Buenos dias, Chiquita! Maria, hi!
4: Mother, baby! Niño!
1: You're just the answer to Bonabonta's prayers, aren't you, Slate boy? You heave into port and the girl population does nip-ups. Bang each other over the head with fish.
0: Well, I'm liked here, sailor. I left many fond memories in Bonabonta.
5: Hello over there! You enjoy yourself on my boat, therefore you are slave shouted?
0: Yeah, if you're Emilio Lopez, come on and take it away from us. We've had it.
5: And now I get it back. D'accord.
0: Here, I'll give you a hand.
5: Gracias. You are a courtier's messenger boy. You deliver my boat, you hold my hand. Gracias.
0: Pretty and fresh as the minute I got her, Lopez. Take a look around if you want.
5: Who needs when stands before my eyes the delicious equipment you brought with you?
0: Huh?
1: He means me, Slate. See? Give me half a chance in Bonabonta and I can make a name for myself, too. Care to give it a whirl, Emilio?
5: I am already dizzy in the head from you, deliciosa, delicious one. Aye, but first the affairs of finance for your exquisite manner of special delivery.
0: Now, don't worry about it, Emilio. We've already been paid. Drew paid us.
5: He did not mention to you the matter of a bonus, which I've locked in the galley and for which the key hangs around my neck?
0: Well, I'm not one to quibble about a bonus.
1: If you were, I'd break your leg.
5: It should happen to me from you, deliciosa. I get it.
0: Oh, Emilio, I'm supposed to give you this envelope.
5: I know. I teased myself waiting for it. First I unlock the lock. Swing wide the door, and I...
1: Slate, what happened to him?
0: He's dead, sailor. Shot dead. Yeah, but this gun, see? Rigged up as a booby trap. When the door opened, this tricky string set up pulled the trigger. Would have killed anyone who...
1: And I tried to open it because you wanted something hot to drink.
0: Well, so I didn't get it. Now, what could have teased Emilio about this envelope? Let's find out, shall we?
1: It's dead, Slate. Maybe it was personal.
0: Yeah. Yeah, I guess it was. Girl's name on a slip of paper. Ella Wiley. Well, how do you like Bonabonta now, sailor? The dew on the pineapples just turned to tears. Cut it out, sailor.
1: What's the matter with you? All I'm doing is trimming my cuticles.
0: I'll cut it out. That's the first sign of a fugitive, a cuticle trimmer. Besides, it makes me nervous.
1: What's a girl supposed to do when she's waiting for a train? Eat apples?
0: Now, stop hinting around, sailor. This apple's for on the train. Just sit still and stop making yourself obvious.
1: The whole police force of Bonabonta probably knows by this time that we're the two from that cabin cruiser.
0: I doubt it. People who wave to me are my friends. If a cop mentioned my name to any of them, all they do is shake their heads.
1: Well, I want to get back to Havana. What time does that train leave?
0: A few minutes. Take it easy. Wait a minute.
1: What's the matter?
0: Here, take a bite of apple. Buy you a magazine, Mrs. Drew?
6: What? Oh, Mr. Shannon, am I glad to see you. I've been looking all over for you.
0: What are you doing here?
6: It's in the papers already. What happened to Emilio? I came here to find you, to ask you about it. The papers were vague.
0: Who rigged that booby trap in the galley, you or your husband?
6: I don't know what you're talking about.
0: And who's Ella Wiley?
6: Ella Wiley?
0: Who is she?
6: Oh, Mr. Shannon, believe me, I don't have the least idea. I drove down to Batabano as soon as I heard. Booby traps? Ella Wiley? Well, the paper said nothing about it. I don't understand.
0: Well, maybe your husband does. He's still in Havana?
6: I left him there. I suppose he's still there.
0: Uh-huh. Well, don't run away from Havana, Mrs. Drew. The joint would get empty without you.

0: Can I have another bite of the apple now, Slade? We're almost inside the Havana Depot.
1: You sent the wire to Drew telling him to meet us?
0: You counted the words on it, pared it down to 10. What do you mean, did I send it?
1: I'm just checking things off in my mind, Sailor. Hey, what's happened?
0: You can pick me up off the floor now, Slade. I didn't get my lab.
1: Oh, come on, we must have hit something.
0: People running.
1: Now, don't look. Just don't look.
0: Oh, it's a man, Slade. The train.
1: Yeah. A man who was once Jimmy Drew.
0: Take me home, Slade, quick.
1: Next time we'll edge our telegrams in black. What is it about our sailor that always makes us eyewitnesses to people's dying?

0: death upon him waits. Then by choo-choo to Havana, the train she sighs, because a man's Billy life on railroad ties.
1: Make him cut it out, Slate.
2: You heard it, King. No more sad songs for the lady.
0: I know no other way to weep for the dead who are strangers to me, Mr. Slate.
2: I'll introduce them to you. Fisherman named Emilio Lopez and a husband called Jimmy Drew. Now that you're friends, how will you weep?
0: I am sorry, Mr. Slate, Lady Sailor.
2: Ella Wiley. How does a girl with a hometown type name of Ella cause the violent death of two men, Sailor?
1: I knew a girl named Ella once who eloped with a village idiot. Town played them off with a brass band.
2: Schoolgirl chum, huh? Think it's the same one?
1: I doubt it. Ella's a big wheel back home now. Hear from her regularly. Runs a shelter for homeless cats. Says I should come home.
2: Why don't you, Sailor? It's a better life than the one I give you here.
1: When you work it out, Slate, let me know. Let me know why a short cruise to Batabano winds two murders around our necks.
2: Murders? What makes you think Drew was murdered?
1: Don't you? Sure you do. So do I. See how you rub off on me, Slate? That's why I don't go home.

0: Alice?
1: That you, Marty?
0: Yeah, open up.
2: Holding you like this, it makes glows all over.
1: We'll come back to it. Right now, there's not a lot of time.
2: Should have seen the look on his face, Alice, when I pushed him off that platform. When he was falling, you couldn't tell whether his face meant fright or ecstasy.
1: I've seen it. I hated it.
2: I got a shoulder that you could forget on.
1: Listen to me, Marty. The silk is on a boat named the Ella Wiley. We've got to be in Batabano tonight to get it out of...
2: Tonight, 6 hours from now. Want to try the shoulder?
1: I'm nervous, Marty.
2: Come on, try it.
1: I like it. It settles the nerves.

0: Want a room, mister?
1: Well, you couldn't have come to a neater, cleaner, gloomier place than this.
2: Senorita, I...
1: No extra charge for the gloom, mister. Every room with the gloom. Ah, nothing.
2: Senorita, please, I'm about to tell
3: you... Look, sailor, just place your left hand on your...
2: Senor, por favor, it is important...
3: Let me finish, Buster. Thanks. Place your left hand on your heart, sailor. Bow from the waist, click your heels, hand the man the register, and tell him it's $3.50 a day. If he winces, let him have it for $3.
2: What must a man do to get in a word sideways?
1: That brings the rates back up to $3.50.
2: 12 years I've been on the police force of Batabano. For the first time in my life, they send me to Havana, all expenses paid, and I'm greeted by silly criminals.
3: You've got an expense account and you're complaining?
2: Si. I have an ulcer. He's not here yet, but I feel it coming. Also have been stolen many crates silk from a Batabano warehouse, to which we point tourists with pride. Also is a favorite son, Lopez the fisherman, murdered with shreds of stolen silk on his boat. Complaints. Talk to me about your complaints.
1: I've been having these funny aches in my legs lately, Doctor. You think...
2: Comes from running away from scenes of crime. I get them running toward the same thing. Right here in the cows of the leg.
3: Well, I hate to break up smooching about our operations, Buster, but who told you it was us?
2: Oh, it was a very jolly inquisition. All the Batabano girls who it took me hours to wheedle out of them your name, Senor Shannon. I giggled it out of them.
1: And now you've come to giggle us into an arrest, huh, giggler?
2: Only to observe you until you prove yourselves guilty, senorita. As long as all the expenses are paid in Havana.
3: Well, sorry to break it up, pal. We're going back to Batabano.
2: I never have kicks on a case. Go to Batabano. I follow leisurely. But take care, senor. There is a side of me that does not giggle.

0: I thought you knew everyone in Batabano, Slade.
1: Well, that was last year. This year, I got you. Can I help it if a girl named Ella Wiley sneaks into the city without letting me know?
0: What are we going to do now?
1: I'll keep asking. Oh, there's a guy over there who looks like he's been around for a while.
0: For a while? With that long gray beard and that glittering eye? Ask him which boat he sailed on, Slate. The Nina, the Pinta, or the Santa Maria.
1: Buenos dias, senor.
2: Buenos dias.
1: You know this waterfront pretty well?
2: It is my wife and my mother and my sweetheart.
0: That's a cozy group.
1: Ever heard of a girl who...
2: At my age, I have heard everything.
1: Well, let me finish, will you? Ever hear of an Ella Wiley?
2: Last week, she was hauled out in scrape, senor.
0: That's the custom in Batabano?
2: That is the custom with boats of whom the underneath is stuck to with barnacles.
1: What do you know, sailor? All day we've been looking for a girl, and we should have been looking for a boat. Senor, what kind of a boat is the Ella Wiley?
2: For fishing. One such as that one over there and the rest.
1: And where would I find the Ella Wiley?
2: Far, down that way, almost to the end. What interest do you have of this boat, senor?
1: I want to look it over, maybe buy it.
2: Like the other senor, see?
1: Huh? What other senor?
2: Two nights ago, a man was aboard her. For what reason, I ask myself. Now I know. Perhaps to buy it.
0: What man are you talking about, honey?
2: Honey? As from the bees?
0: Well, let's not get racy. Just tell us what man you saw.
2: I confess it, senorita. I did not notice. Merely a man.
1: Well, that is probably Jimmy Drew loading silk. Entertain your boyfriend, sailor. I'm going for a walk.
0: Why don't I just run along beside you, huh?
1: Well, look at him, sailor. His beard's curling already. You can't leave him like that. See you later.

0: What took you so long, Slate?
1: It took 10 minutes to cut a ship's mooring line, set her adrift on a lonesome sea, where a cop out for a moonlight dip might find her, that is, if he's kept in condition.
2: The Yellow Wiley?
1: You got a head with a nose on your shoulder, sailor.
2: And the bucket of paint hanging on your arm. You know, I can remember when you didn't need a bucket of paint to do a town, Slate. I can remember when you... Ah, Slate, you're pooped. Poor boy.
1: Hold it, sailor, right here.
2: You're going to paint words on the pilings?
1: On that fishing boat over there, the Lila V. Like her? Picked her out of the crowd. A few clever strokes of this tired paintbrush, and the Lila V becomes the Yellow Wiley.
2: Well, that's a neat trick. How are you going to do that?
1: Lila, first L becomes an E. I becomes an L. That gives us Ella.
2: And I'm a genius at making V's into W's, Slate.
1: Sure, and in no time at all, we'll have Ella Wiley, a girl who never left home.

0: cold, Slate. Why don't we go below and wait for them?
1: What a bird brain you are. If they got us in the hold of this fishing boat, we'd never get out of there alive.
0: That means we're going to get off this deck alive, huh?
1: Sailor, you can get out of this if you want to. Just walk away. I'll meet you back in Havana.
0: A girl complains of the cold, and right away her fellow tells her to take a walk. Don't you know what to do when a girl says it's a cold night?
1: I'll split my woolen socks with you. The right one's got no toe in it. You can use it for a turtleneck.
0: You think I won't take you up on it? You're crazy. Go ahead. Take the sock off. Hey, we're getting guests late. What do we do now?
1: Well, say hello to them.
0: Oh. Hello, Mrs. Drew. Well, if it isn't the lad we dropped off a boat. Welcome, folks, to the good ship Ella Wiley. Have a good time.
2: What do you know, Alice? A ship full of heisted silk and two monkeys to guard it for us.
3: How did you two get here?
1: Usual way, down the street, on the dock, onto the ship. Is there any other way?
2: So you found out about the ship, too, huh?
1: Sure. Jimmy Drew heisted a load of silk and stashed it on the Ella Wiley, then ran back to Havana.
3: It's a pity about you, Shannon, knowing so much.
1: Stick with me, kid. I know more.
0: That Slater whiz dinger with the things he knows. Sometimes it frightens me. I tell you, just frightens me.
2: Try getting scared about this.
1: Your gun doesn't make any difference. Put yourself in my place. I'm a guy who just happens to know the lady's husband scooted back to Havana in Lopez's cabin cruiser. Because he hired me to take it back to Lopez with a piece of paper that told Lopez where he hid the silk.
3: You should have given Marty that piece of paper before you went to Batabano. Then all this wouldn't be happening to you.
2: Wait a minute, Alice. The boy's got something on his mind.
1: What do you need more killings for, Marty? You've got a hole full of silk.
0: And I need a new dress.
3: Stop playing with them, Marty. Get rid of them.
1: You're a bloodthirsty girl, Alice. Must have been you who rigged that booby trap.
2: Picked myself a winner, huh, Shannon?
0: Oh, I don't know. Don't start cashing your tickets till the race is over, kid.
1: Now, we're not hard to please, Marty. Enough of that silk to take care of the time we've spent keeping it for you.
2: Jimmy wanted the silk, too. Got him a railroad track.
1: Yeah, but look, Marty. After all, we got here first. We could have run away with this boat.
2: Yeah, that's right, you could have. Let me go look at that silk. Cover him with your gun, Alice. I'm going down into the hold.
3: All right.
1: Away, Alice. Open that door! Open it!
3: I'm gonna kill you, Shannon. I'm gonna shoot you and watch you. Oh, Marty.
1: Oh. Hand me your gun, sailor. Yeah, thanks.
0: Should I, Slate?
1: In a second. Marty! Marty, you shot Alice. You hear me, Marty? You shot her. I've got a gun. Taylor's going to open the door. Throw your gun out first and come out with your hands up.
4: Okay, Shannon.
1: Sailor, hit the deck.
0: Slate. Slate, are you all right?
1: Warm enough for you now, Sailor?
0: Well, just tell me if you're all right.
1: Oh, how am I supposed to be? I just shot a man.
0: He tried to kill us.
1: Yeah, that's right, isn't it? Keep telling me that.
0: I'll take you back to Havana, Slate.
1: Sure, let's go.

0: My.
1: Huh? What'd you say?
0: I said my. It's a pretty night, isn't it?
1: Paper said it was going to rain.
0: There's not a cloud in the sky.
1: Paper said it was going to rain.
0: What do they know?
1: What do you know?
0: I'll show you. My, look at that moon, Slate.
1: You're crazy, sailor. It's pouring down rain.
0: My.
1: Sailor, come back to me. Get hold of yourself. It's thundering, lightning.
0: It happens to you, too, huh? My.
2: 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Special music was composed and conducted by David Rose. 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
20: Suspense!
21: I walked over to the safe and began to dial the numbers. Before I snapped it open, I turned round to look at him. He was leaning back in the easy chair at the end of the room. His greasy face was covered with a shrewd smile, and he poured a revolver in his right hand.
22: Come on, get it open.
21: The gun looked like a model they stopped making in 1900, a 22 with a 2-inch barrel. There were about 40 feet between the safe and where he was sitting. Unless that guy was an Annie Oakley, he couldn't hit the broadside of a barn from that position. And with that gun...
22: All right, Fritz Stalin, open it!
21: I snapped open the little safe, and there it was. I could see Special Super 38 Automatic stamped on the blued surface of the slide. The hammer was back, just as I knew the old man had left it. I picked up that beautiful precision instrument. I turned, not too quickly, snapped off the safety and brought the sights in line between our eyes.
22: Hey, wait! Wait, don't! Don't, the ladder! Ah! The ladder.
21: He lay there on the floor. I looked at him, and I had that strange feeling that I'd overlooked something. Something important. I walked over to where he was lying. He'd pitched forward, landing in a disjointed heap. The letter. What had he yelled about a letter? It meant nothing to me. A letter? Had I slipped up somewhere? No, it was impossible. I must have stood there over his body for 10 minutes, for the blood was soaking its way across the carpet. I tried to think of how I stood now, of what I had to do next, but my mind wouldn't let me. It kept slipping back to 3 months ago. 3 months ago. 3 months ago. Old man Donovan was in a pretty bad mood that night. He and his wife, Roseanne, were scrapping. They stopped as I came into the living room.
23: That's final. Oh, Charles, come in.
24: Hello, Charles.
21: Hello, Mrs. Donovan. I finished going over these papers, Mr. Donovan.
23: Ah, good. They look okay.
21: Yes, sir.
23: Have you seen Mrs. Donovan's bank statements around anywhere?
0: No, I haven't run across them.
23: Oh, she's been overdrawing again. We've got to get this straightened out once and for all.
1: I tell you, I haven't been overdrawing. How many times do I have to tell you?
23: Don't argue with me. Giles, will you see if you can find them somewhere?
0: I don't know where they are.
23: But of course you don't know where they are. Look for them. What do I have a private secretary for?
0: Yes, sir.
23: Yes, sir. I'm going to bed now. I want those statements in the morning, do you understand? Well, good night, Roseanne.
1: Good night, John. Charlie.
0: Come here.
1: I can't stand it any longer. I can't live in the same house with him and see you around every day.
0: Now, is that a nice way to talk about your ever-loving husband?
1: I tell you, I just can't stand it anymore.
0: Yeah, this is no good. He's going to talk down to me once too often. I've got to get out of here before that happens.
1: That's what I've been telling you. Charlie, let's run away. Take a plane to South America tomorrow. We could be together from then on. Let's do that, Charlie. I have a little money, and I have my jewels and the furs. We could get along. Let's do it. Let's call for tickets now.
0: Run away?
1: Look, Charlie, isn't our happiness together the most important thing? Let's just leave him. We could go to Mexico. He loves his bank books and bank statements and stocks and bonds more than me anyway. Can't we do it that way? Can't we?
0: No, baby. We can't.
1: Well, what are we going to do? I can't go on with him. What can we do? I... Charlie.
0: Yeah, baby. That's it. You're reading my mind.
1: Oh, Charlie, that's...
0: That's the only way. Is that what you want to say?
1: I don't know.
0: But I know, baby. You haven't got a thing to worry about. You look beautiful in black. There wasn't much time to waste. I couldn't take any chances on him catching on. If we were going to do it my way, we'd have to do it soon. I began to make plans. I told her we were going to push him out the window. I told her everything. Everything except about the poison. I was ready. I bought the poison. And now only had to slip it into the old man's medicine. At 6 o'clock that night, the phone rang. I knew that was Judge Peters. I picked him to establish my alibi for me.
23: Hey, the phone, Joe.
0: Yes, sir. It's probably Judge Peters. He told me he wanted to see me tonight. Ah, but if I'm to finish your letters... Well, sir, could you perhaps tell him that I'm not here?
23: Huh?
0: It'd be simpler, and I have so much of your work to finish that I...
23: Why, sure, Joe. Huh? Judge Peters.
0: The old man swallowed it hook, line, and sinker.
23: You know what?
0: He liked little intrigues. They were the only adventure in his life. Except for Roseanne.
23: I'm sorry, Judge. Charles isn't here. I haven't seen him all day, and I don't expect to see him tonight. All right, Judge. Yes, I'll tell him. Good night. We fixed that, huh?
0: Yes, sir. I think it's better this way. Now I'll be able to finish those letters for you.
23: Oh, fine. Say, fix me my medicine first, will you, Charles?
0: All right, sir. You want soda with it?
23: Uh-huh.
0: Enough?
23: A little more. Ah, that's it. That's good. You're only a fair secretary, Charles, but you're a swell butler.
0: Thank you, sir. Well, I'll get busy on these reports.
23: Oh, take them down to your room?
0: Yes, sir, I can work better down there.
23: All right. Oh, I say, make a note to dump my consolidated steel bonds tomorrow.
0: Yes, sir. Don't you worry. I'll take care of everything tomorrow. As I walked out the door, I saw him take a sip out of his glass. The next couple of hours, I'd have a lot of work to do. I walked down the stairs instead of taking the elevator. No one had seen me enter, and no one was going to see me leave. My whole plan hinged on leaving without being noticed. I went out the side door. She was waiting for me outside just as we'd arranged. It was exactly 15 minutes after 6. So far, my timing was perfect. I took her through the hotel lobby, over to the elevator. Will you be all right?
1: I'll be all right.
0: Oh, boy.
2: Yeah.
0: When you see that Mrs. Donovan gets off at her floor all right, she's not feeling too well.
2: Yes, sir.
0: Thanks. Oh, say, do you happen to have the time? My watch must have stopped.
2: Let's see. It's 20 after 6.
0: Thanks. Thanks a lot. I'll be up in about an hour, Mrs. Donovan.
2: Going up.
0: That was that. Now all I had to do was to stall for time. I walked around for a while. Between 6:30 and 7, I went into some stores where I was known. I said hello to some people, just in case anyone checked. Then I walked around some more. The minutes dragged by. I must have looked at my watch 50 times during that hour and a half. At 8, I went back to the hotel. As I stepped into the elevator, I really noticed the elevator man for the first time. He was big and greasy. I had to make sure he wouldn't forget what time I went upstairs. He made the first move as the elevator began to go up. That was luck.
2: Get your watch fixed, sir?
0: Hmm? Oh, sure. It says 7:30.
2: It's still not working.
0: No?
2: It's almost 8 now.
0: How do you like that? It must have stopped again. Almost 8 o'clock, hmm?
2: Yeah.
0: Thanks.
1: Charlie, where have you been? There's something wrong with John. He keeps moaning and holding his stomach. He wants me to call a doctor.
0: Stall him for a minute.
1: What can be wrong with him?
0: Search me, baby.
23: I'm so glad you came. Help me to my bed, Charles. Call a doctor for me, will you?
0: Relax, old man. I'll get him in a minute.
1: Are you going to do it now? Do you think we'd better do it now, Charlie?
23: Charles, for the love of heaven, get a doctor. Don't just let me die here. Roseanne. Get a doctor.
1: Charlie, I can't.
23: I'm so sorry.
1: I'm going to lose my nerve.
23: Oh,
0: help me get him over to the window.
1: No, I...
23: Charles, what are you going to do? No, Charles, no.
0: That's it, Roseanne. Up on the sill.
23: Charles, no.
0: Now,
23: no.
0: Push.
23: No.
0: Push.
23: No.
0: You know everything now, don't you? I just come in. He fell. We were on the other side of the room. There was nothing wrong with him before the accident. Get it? Get it?
1: Yes.
0: I looked at her standing there. She was shaking, frightened half to death. And yet her face had a reddish glow, like something warm and mellow. The kind of stuff you feel in your dreams. At that moment, I wouldn't have traded her in for anything. Anything less than $1 million.

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1: Between the acts of Suspense, this is Ken Niles for Roma Wines. 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
0: And now, Roma Wines bring back to our Hollywood soundstage Dan Duryea in The Will to Power, a tale well calculated to keep you in suspense.

the inquest, there was some talk of an autopsy. But the old man's prestige and a crew of lawyers preserved the body in a state of unmarred dignity at the request of the grief-stricken widow. That's just the way they put it, too. The day after the funeral, we were married. Quietly, no publicity. Well, there I was. I had all the old man's dough, and I had her. I don't know what it was that made me go on. Maybe it was the reading of the will that made me go through with my original plans. A million? Well, now we know better. In one safety deposit box alone, there was over 400,000 in cash. And then there were the estates. Compared to that kind of money and what it meant to me, she was just another dame.

0: Lieutenant Braddon speaking.
1: James Donovan was poisoned and then pushed out the window. I suggest you dig up the body.
0: What? Who's this speaking?
1: I work in the hotel. The night before Donovan was killed, his wife threatened him. Ask anyone on the floor. They'll tell you how Donovan and his wife always fought.
0: Now, look, suppose you come down here.
1: That's all, Lieutenant. Dig him up. The second part was in the works. And now all I had to do was to sit back and wait. I was on my way to being the sole owner of the Donovan Millions. Standing alone on top of a mountain, with everyone looking up at me. Everyone looking up at me. What's the idea dragging us down here, Lieutenant? Treating us like a pair of common criminals?
2: What is it you want of us,
3: You'll
2: Lieutenant?
3: Get the idea in just a minute now. Just don't get excited.
1: Not get excited? Why, of all of
3: It's mighty strange the guy falls out of a window with two people in the room.
1: What do you mean, strange? We were on the other side of the room. Accidents will
3: sure,
1: happen.
3: Sure, I know. I was at the inquest, too. What I really wanted to ask you was, where were you before he fell out?
1: I told you. I'd just come in.
3: I see. You were out before.
1: Why, yes. I'd gone...
3: Can you prove that?
1: What?
3: Can you prove that you weren't in the apartment any length of time before the accident?
1: Yes, I guess so. I hadn't seen him all day. Sure, I guess I could prove it. But why?
3: And how about you, Mrs. Donovan?
2: Listen,
1: Lieutenant, if you have something to tell us, let's hear it. Otherwise, let us go.
3: Okay, brother. We dug up old man Donovan. He had enough poison in him to kill an ox.
2: Poison?
1: Poison? Why, that's impossible. He couldn't have been poisoned. Mrs. Donovan was up there with him all the time.
3: Oh, she was?
1: Of course. He couldn't have been poisoned.
3: I see.
1: Can we go now?
3: Yeah, sure, you can go. Mrs. Donovan will have to wait, though. We're booking her for murder.
1: It was perfect. They indicted her for second-degree murder. That was a smart move on the part of the DA, because he couldn't conclusively prove whether the fall or the poison killed him. And then she swore to high heaven that she didn't see him drink anything while she was there. The lawyer who was trying to prove suicide almost broke a blood vessel. The best part came when the prosecution tried to get me to testify for them. I showed them our marriage license then. It convinced her that I was trying to protect her. But it gave the DA all the motive he needed.
4: The jury finds the defendant guilty of murder in the second degree.
1: There was only one more step left. I had to face her in her cell.
5: You got 5 minutes, mister.
1: Darling.
2: Oh, Charlie, I've been waiting for you to come.
1: I'm still in a daze, Roseanne. How did it all happen? The trial, the conviction, it all went so fast.
2: Oh, I don't know how it happened, but maybe it's better this way. At least part of what we did has been paid for. When I get out, we'll be able to live a free life together.
1: But 10 years? No, darling. I'm going to tell them.
2: No.
1: I'm going to confess everything. I'll do that rather than see you wasting away in prison.
2: No. No, you're not. You'll just be trading places with me. It'll be punishment enough if we're deprived of each other's love. No, Charlie, this is the only way it can be. And 10 years isn't so long. And I know you'll always be mine, no matter where I am.
1: Yes, darling. No matter where you are, I'll always be yours. I really felt bad about it, too. But you've got to compromise in life. I traded in a thing I wanted for something I wanted more. Money and power. It was right there in the palm of my hand. And all I did was make a fist.
6: Thank you.
1: headed up to one of the old man's hideouts in the White Mountains then to let things cool off. There I wanted to plan all the things I'd do during the coming weeks. It would have been a great time, except for that phone call. Yes?
6: Hello, Mr. Ross. I was reading about Mrs. Donovan's trial, Mr. Ross.
1: Who is this?
6: The old man was really poisoned, huh? You, running off, leaving your wife to take a rap.
1: Who is this?
6: Tell you what. For, $25,000, no one will ever know about you sneaking out of the apartment that day.
1: I think you'd better come up here and see me in person.
6: Okay. I'll be up tomorrow night at 9.
1: Why not tonight?
6: You'll be there if you know what's good for you, brother.
1: Blackmail. I knew what to do, and paying him wasn't the answer. Once I began to pay, he'd then have the power that belonged to me. He'd pull the strings. This man, whoever he was, could degrade me and humiliate me more than I'd ever been degraded while serving the old man. I heard the car drive up at a little after 9. I'd left the front door open and sat in the living room, waiting for him. He walked in.
7: Hello, Mr. Ross.
1: It was the elevator man.
7: Well, well, Mr. Ross. Got a pretty classy setup here. My, my. Poor Mr. Donovan. Sure is a shame when a guy has to leave all that money behind.
1: Get to the point or get out.
7: Brother, from now on, you're going to treat me with respect. What I know can send you straight to the chair.
1: Keep talking.
7: I saw you sneak out of Donovan's apartment a couple of hours before he died. I saw you pull your act in the lobby so the dame would be alone with the old man. It's pretty clear the way you framed her at the trial. But you didn't fool me for a minute.
1: What's the count?
7: Well, I figure you're working the babe for plenty, so, seeing the papers said that Donovan left a flock of millions, $25,000 will do for a start.
1: You know I haven't got that kind of money here.
7: How much have you got?
1: Well, I guess there ought to be, $1,600, $1,700 in the wall safe. But look here, if
7: get
1: I...
7: Get it.
1: Then what do I get in return?
7: I'll keep quiet. For a while.
1: For a while.
7: That's it. Seeing I'm such a valuable guy, I figure you ought to put me on a payroll. Make me sort of a private secretary, like you was the old man Donovan.
1: I think I understand.
7: Yeah, you bet you understand. Now get the dough. And fast.
1: Yes, I see now. I think I see the whole picture. I walked over to the safe and began to dial the numbers. Before I snapped it open, I turned round to look at him. He was leaning back in the easy chair at the end of the room. His greasy face was covered with a shrewd smile, and he was pawing that silly little revolver in his right hand. It looked like a 1900 Ivor Johnson .22 caliber with a 2-inch barrel. I took that and the fact that there were about 40 feet between us in at a glance. Unless that guy was an Annie Oakley, he couldn't hit the broadside of a barn from that position, and with that gun...
8: All right. Fritz Stalin, open it!
1: I snapped open the little safe, and there it was. I could see Colt Super 38 Automatic stamped on the blued surface of the slide. The hammer was back, just as I knew the old man had left it. I snapped off the safety and brought the sights in line between our eyes.
8: Hey, wait! Don't! The ladder!
1: He lay there on the floor. I looked down at him, and I had this strange feeling that I'd overlooked something. I'd hidden his car in the garage and gotten rid of the body in the cellar under 2 feet of dirt. Maybe I should have left him alone. I could have pleaded self-defense, but no. After Donovan, another trial might not have turned out so well. Now I had to get away. I was really in the clear. Nobody'd ever look under those boards in the cellar. Nobody'd ever dare to snoop around Donovan's place. My place. Not unless they suspect something. And why should anyone suspect anything? Not in my house. My house. In a minute, I'd be off this dirt road and on the highway to New York. Yes, that's it. Back to New York, then out of the country.
9: What the... Hey, you... How about pulling out of the road and letting me by?
10: You seem to be in an awful hurry, mister.
9: Who is it? Why don't
10: you... How about letting me see your driver's license, huh?
11: Well, if it isn't Mr. Ross.
9: Why, Lieutenant Braddon. Now, what's the trouble?
11: Oh, no trouble at all. As a matter of fact, I just came up here to talk to you. Sort of a social call.
9: Well, right now I'm going to New York. I mean, I can't. You see,
11: you know, Mr. Ross, I never had a chance to talk to you after the trial. I got a little theory about Donovan's death. Oh, it's too late to do anything about it now, of course, but I thought it might be nice if we could sort of discuss it.
9: Sure. Any time except now. I'm in a great hurry.
11: So I thought I'd kill two birds with one stone.
9: What?
11: Well, some crank sent me a letter, see, saying he was coming up here to see you. It seems he thought that you might kill him.
9: A letter?
11: Yeah, it probably didn't mean a thing, but, well, you're a rich man now, Mr. Ross. You'll just have to get used to being a target for cranks.
9: A letter. That's what he meant. The letter.

0: Your house ain't far from here. 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It'll make you feel better.
1: Oh, I'm all right. I'm all right. Just let me go.
0: No, no, no, no, no. I insist. It'll set your mind at ease. 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Come on, let's go.
1: The cop didn't have any trouble finding him at all. I guess Roseanne will get the money after all now, when she gets out. It's too bad, really.

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1: Presented by Roma Wines, R-O-M-A, Roma, America's favorite wine. This is Ken Niles returning to our suspense microphone with the star of tonight's play, Dan Duryea. Dan, I've noticed in your last few pictures that you've forsaken the cloak of villainy to play the hero.
2: Yes, Ken, I have managed to qualify for a love scene or two lately, in spite of my wicked reputation.
1: Well, then I'm afraid we've done you wrong tonight, casting you as the villain.
2: No, no, on the contrary, Ken. I don't want to be a hero on suspense. Look at what happened to the good guy tonight. Poisoned. Pushed out of a window in a couple of minutes. Flat.
1: Well, maybe you're right, Dan, but heel or hero, for your fine performance tonight, you rate a reward. 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
1: Thank you, Dan Duryea.
3: Dan Duryea appeared through the courtesy of Universal International Studios and is currently being seen in their production White Tie and Tails. Tonight's suspense play was written by Frank Talbus. Next Thursday, same time, you will hear Miss Joan Bennett as star of Suspense.
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0: I am the Whistler, and I know many things, for I walk by night. I know many strange tales hidden in the hearts of men and women who have stepped into the shadows. Yes, I know the nameless terrors of which they dare not speak.
1: Yes, friends, it's time for the Signal Oil program, The Whistler, rated tops in popularity for a longer period of time than any other West Coast program in radio history. And Signal gasoline is tops, too, tops in quality. It takes extra quality, you know, to give you extra mileage. And Signal is the famous Go Farther gasoline. So look for the Signal circle.

0: sign in yellow and black that identifies independently operated signal stations from Canada to Mexico. And now the Whistler's strange story. Fatal Fraud.
1: The questioning by the Hong Kong police was brief. The suspect's guilt was clear, coldly clear as the murder weapon itself. And it was inevitable that it should end with an official booking for murder. But even though a conviction was a certainty, the motive and circumstances behind the crime were considerably more complex. It had started more than a week ago, at a fashionable gathering across the city. A swank social affair, with smartly dressed ladies in evening gowns and jewels, gentlemen in dinner jackets. And the precise moment might have been when most of the guests adjourned to the library and listened to that well-known voice and stared at the man who spoke.
2: We shall defend our island, whatever the cost may be. We shall fight on the beaches. We shall fight in the fields and in the streets. We shall fight in the hills. We shall never surrender. And even if, which I do not for a moment believe, this island or a large part of it was subjugated and starving, then our empire beyond the seas, armed and guarded by the British fleet, would carry on the struggle until the New World, with all its power and might, steps forward to the rescue and liberation of the old.
3: Oh, wonderful, Chris. A perfect impersonation.
4: That's our Winnie, all right. You could fool me.
3: Well, that's what he's famous for.
5: Thank you. Not quite famous.
4: Well, you should be, young man. All those voices, why, it's fantastic.
5: No, it's practice, that's all. And a living.
3: Is it a good living, Mr. Holmes?
5: Huh?
3: Oh, Catherine, you haven't met our clever young man. Chris Holmes, Catherine Dorn.
5: How do you do, Miss Dorn?
6: Fine, thank you. And you do very well, Mr. Holmes.
5: Oh? You like the impersonations?
6: Very much. That routine of yours must be quite tiring. Don't you think you've earned yourself a cocktail?
3: He certainly has. Now run along, you two.
5: Join me, Miss Dorn?
6: You know, Mr. Holmes, that's exactly why I came over. I hate to drink alone.
5: Alone? You?
6: Not really an invited guest, just part of the help, you know. A secretary.
5: Hmm?
6: I'm here with my employer, Albert von Loven.
5: Oh, the importer.
6: Know him?
7: The very nice old Dutchman. The rosy cheeks, bald head, eyes that sparkle. He holds his head to one side like this when he talks.
5: Not impressed, Miss Dorn? Don't you think I do it rather well?
6: You were excellent, Mr. Holmes. Excellent. Come along before the martinis get too wet. You know, you dance as well as you impersonate.
5: Sure, been copying Fred Astaire.
6: I mean it.
5: You mean a lot of things, Catherine. Or, is it the cocktails?
6: How many have you had?
5: Well, I did become a bit impatient waiting while you were talking to Van Loven.
6: You shouldn't have. I was acting in your behalf.
5: Oh?
6: Mm-hmm. You are invited out to his home for a few days.
5: What? Whose idea?
6: Mine. I thought it might lead to something for you.
5: Lead to something?
6: Mm-hmm. I think your talents are wasted on nightclubs.
5: Thanks, but the importing business isn't something one picks up overnight. No, Catherine, I'm afraid
6: that... Now, relax. You're not going to turn Mr. Van Loven down. He wouldn't like that. Neither would I.
5: You know, you're odd, Catherine.
6: So are you. And two odds make an even match. Don't they, Chris?
1: Catherine is an interesting girl, isn't she, Chris? And you're pleased with her interest in you. Pleased and a little flattered, because she's easily the most attractive girl at the party. And the following weekend at Van Loven's, you're even more impressed. Her friendliness puts you perfectly at ease, and you feel almost a part of this way of living. It's a very pleasant way, isn't it, Chris? Dinners on the terrace, brandy in the drawing room, excellent company, and later in the evening in Van Loven's private office, Catherine again. She's standing by a recording machine this time.
5: What's this going to be, baby? Hong Kong's version of Hong Kong's blues?
6: You'll see, Chris.
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5: Hey, what's this all about?
6: Don't you want to learn the importing business, make big money, opportunities for young, ambitious men?
5: Is this the special mail order course?
6: And I'm the teacher.
5: Hi, teacher.
6: Hi, Chris.
5: Come here. You like it?
6: Better than an apple.
5: Yeah. Catherine, why'd you ask me here? I'm just a guy kicking around.
6: I know. Maybe better than you think.
5: Not so sure you do. I'll admit I've been in a few deals that seem shady.
6: Sure. That's what I said. Two odds make an even match.
5: You still haven't told me why you asked me here.
6: Chris, I want you to help me do something. It's simple. He's bringing in some money in a few days. Lots of money. The kind we can keep up with.
5: Look, what are you talking about?
6: Van Loven, Chris. And his Canton office. The details don't matter. All that I'm interested in is the money.
5: And me?
6: And you. You know I'm interested in you, Chris.
5: Draw the pictures, honey. The bright boy's a little dazed right now.
6: We're going to get that money. Oh, Chris, it'll be so easy.
5: Yeah?
6: Simonol will help us.
5: Who's he?
6: He operates the radio shack here.
5: Oh, that's a nice hobby.
6: Oh, Chris, you're not even listening to me. Don't you want money?
5: Sure.
6: But there's plenty, Chris, and it's all coming in by plane, Van Loven's plane. It will land only where he directs.
5: Simonol?
6: Mr. Van Loven, he's going to direct his pilot over the radio. Listen, you could change those directions, Chris. You're good.
5: Oh, now, wait a minute.
6: Chris, there's a quarter of $1 million. More.
5: Quarter of a million? A
6: third of it can be yours.
5: Yeah. But, Catherine, hijacking a plane, that isn't easy.
6: It will be. Simonol and I can handle the pilot once the ship's on the ground. He won't suspect anything until it's too late. We'll tie him up, get out of Hong Kong before Van Loven hears what's happened.
5: Destination?
6: Oh, darling. There's an awful lot of elbow room in Asia. Chris, come on, tell me you'll do it. Take this record and practice Mr. Van Loven's voice.
5: That's a breeze, that part.
7: Canton office. Regarding back orders, Oriental rugs. Cancel.
5: What was the rest of it?
7: Notify us. Jade and artwork and stuff regards Van Loven.
6: Oh, Chris, you know you're marvelous.
5: Yeah. Say, Cap, you really think we can get away with it?
6: We can. And we will, Chris. We will. You'll do it?
5: Yeah. Yeah, I guess so.
6: The money, Chris. It's real, not an imitation. You'll see.
5: Sure. You're not either, Catherine. You're right here and real. That much I am sure of. Come here. We're getting out of practice.

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0: You've made a decision, haven't you, Chris? Yes, you've decided you're going to help Catherine with her plan to hijack her employer's plane arriving in Hong Kong from Canton with almost $250,000 aboard. And your part in it is all so simple. You've only to impersonate Albert Van Loven's voice, order the pilot to land at another field where Catherine wants it to land. It's the opportunity of a lifetime, isn't it, Chris? And the future grows brighter and brighter as you think about it the following day. Then that evening, Catherine takes you across the back gardens to a low, rambling building, a good distance away from the house. You find yourself entering the radio room, where you meet René Simoneau.
1: René? René, this is Chris Holmes.
2: So this is the famous one, eh? The one with the voices.
3: Hiya, Simoneau.
1: He's going to help us, René.
2: Is he?
3: You don't seem enthused, old boy.
2: I am not.
1: He's afraid our little scheme won't work, Chris.
2: There are other ways. Better ways of doing this, Catherine. If you'd only listen to
1: me. René, must we go through all that again? With Chris to help us, we cannot fail.
2: I don't like it, that's all. There are better ways.
3: Maybe it's the money that bothers him, Catherine. Getting only a third of the loot instead of half.
2: A third? Catherine, did you tell him
1: that
2: he...
1: Yes. I think he's entitled to a third.
2: I see.
3: Don't look so glum. Third share will buy you a lot of scented hair oil, Simoneau.
1: Chris.
3: By the way, what's that you have on now? Eau de Violet?
1: Chris.
2: Listen, smart boy. Let go, I know what's good for
1: stop
2: you.
1: It. Stop it, René. Stop it. You're acting like a child. Let him go. That's better. We've more important things to do than quarrel. What time do you expect the plane to arrive here in Hong Kong?
2: At 11 tomorrow night.
1: Good. We'll be ready, won't we, Chris?
3: As our friend Van Loven would say,
4: we will be ready, Katrina, my dear.
1: You see, René, he is good, isn't he?
2: Excuse me, Catherine. I have things to do.
5: Excuse me, Catherine. I have things to do.
1: Oh, darling. You sound just like René.
3: Yeah. Well, at least we get along, don't we?
1: Mm-hmm. Well, come on, darling.
3: Kath.
1: Mm-hmm.
3: Can you trust him?
1: Simoneau? Yes. Yes, I can trust him.
3: What makes you so sure?
1: Oh, I've known him a long time.
3: He's in love with you, isn't he? He'd do anything for you.
1: I suppose.
3: Were you in love with him once?
1: What difference does that make?
3: I just ask. He could make trouble for us later.
1: You leave him to me, Chris. I know how to handle him. I know just how to handle René.
0: Moments later, you're back on the terrace, mingling with Van Loven's guests. You're being your most charming self, aren't you, Chris? The center of attraction as usual, and you're enjoying every minute of it. Van Loven is standing close by watching you, a quaint little smile on his face.
6: Our Mr. Holmes is a very, very clever young man,
7: oh,
6: yes. Is he not, my friend?
7: Oh, please, Mr. Van Loven.
6: I dare say there isn't one of us here in this room he could not impersonate.
7: Oh, I don't know.
6: You, Major Ritten, for example.
8: Yeah. Yeah? What's that? Me? Oh, my God, I say now, really. You think so, eh?
7: Well, that's too hard.
6: But that would be perhaps too simple for our young friend. Perhaps we should have him try someone else.
7: Well, right, anybody you say, I'll be glad to do.
6: Perhaps, Mr. Holmes, you would care to impersonate me.
3: I make it a rule never to subject my host to that sort of punishment.
1: Oh, dear, what a shame.
6: Oh, then I am most disappointed. I was certain you were planning a little surprise for me.
1: Surprise?
3: Mr. Van Loven?
8: Come on, old boy, don't try to get out of this one.
6: My records, Mr. Holmes. I overheard you playing several of them. I thought you were studying my voice.
1: Oh, then you're always a step ahead of everybody.
3: Yeah, that's... Well, I'm afraid I have a confession to make, Mr. Van Loven. I did try. I have to admit defeat. Afraid I couldn't quite come up to it.
1: Try it again, just for us.
3: No, I'd rather not. Huh? How about somebody else? Anybody else?
9: You could try to impersonate my husband.
8: Well, no, this is... Well,
9: his voice is rather unusual.
10: Now, Stella, really, I don't think Mr. Holmes would be interested.
9: Oh, nonsense, nonsense. Now, say something for the man, Edgar. Well, say something, anything. Come on.
0: You oblige her, don't you, Chris? And your impersonation of the mild little man goes over well, much to his embarrassment. Then you're called on to do others to the delight of the assembled guests. But through it all, you're a little on edge. You haven't forgotten Van Loven's request that you try to impersonate him. And the rather strange expression on his face when he mentioned having overheard you playing his records. Finally, you manage to break away and look for Catherine. But she's not in the house. And so you wander outside into the garden for a quiet smoke. Then near the radio building, you hear voices. Catherine.
2: But I don't like it, Catherine. I don't like it one bit.
11: Renee, darling, I told you not to worry.
2: But what do we know about him? How can we trust him?
11: Please, let's not argue. I know what I'm doing. Believe me, Renee, I know what I'm doing. He's important to us now. Without him, we haven't a chance.
2: All right. All right, Catherine. We'll do it your way. But once this is over...
11: Yes, darling, yes. Once it's over, then we'll see. We'll see.
0: It disturbs you, Chris, what you've heard. But then you're quick to tell yourself there's nothing to worry about. It's Catherine's way of keeping Simoneau in line, isn't it? And he's important to the success of your plan. You walk back to the house thinking about it, and you're certain that's all there is to it. Catherine is handling Simoneau in her own way. And yet as you return to your room and prepare to turn in for the night, you promise yourself that you've got to move carefully, very carefully from now on, just in case you find yourself in the middle of a double cross. The following morning at breakfast, you discover that your host has plans for his guests. Motorboating, lunch at the Hotel Royal, and then the races. Plans that keep you from seeing Catherine all that day. And then when you and the guest return to the house early that evening, you hurry upstairs to dress for dinner.
11: Chris?
3: Huh? Oh, Catherine.
11: Chris, there's been a slight change in plans.
3: Yeah?
11: The plane has already left Canton.
3: Oh?
11: Simoneau just told me. It's scheduled to arrive here shortly before 9.
3: 9? But we'll be right in the middle of dinner.
11: Well, I'll tell Van Loven you're not feeling well, that you won't be down.
3: All right.
11: Now, here's the message. Study it. Be at the radio room in an hour. I'll meet you there.
0: A few minutes after 8, you slip out of your room, hurry down the back stairs. Close by, you can hear the laughter of the guests assembled in the main dining hall. You hurry across the gardens, enter the radio building. Catherine and Simoneau are there, waiting for you. From that moment, events move rapidly. Contact is established with the plane. You find yourself speaking into the microphone.
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12: 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Got it, Mr. Van Loven.
0: Once the radio has been disabled, there's the dash to the deserted airstrip on Pelang Road. And only a moment after Catherine's braked the heavy car to a stop, you hear it in the distance.
2: It is. The plane. I don't schedule.
11: All right, Renee. Come on. Wait for us here, Chris. Renee and I will meet the plane.
3: Okay, but about that pilot, I won't hold still for murder.
11: Don't worry. He won't be harmed. We'll just tie him up.
0: You watch them as they hurry toward the landing strip. Then the plane circles overhead and comes in for the landing and pulls up to a stop. You sit there, waiting, listening, straining to catch some sound, but all is quiet. And then you see two figures hurrying toward you. One of them is carrying a suitcase.
3: Well, how'd it go?
11: Perfectly, Chris.
3: Here, Simoneau, I'll take that suitcase. Yeah. Oh, nice and heavy.
11: Get in, Renee.
3: Well, now what?
11: Back to town.
1: I've made arrangements for us to leave by boat. I'll drop you and Renee off at a small cafe near the waterfront. You'll wait there till you hear from me.
3: Okay, baby. You're calling the signals. Relax, Simonov. Relax.
2: I don't like this waiting.
3: Forget it. Enjoy the floor show. Ah, she's cute. Quite a dancer.
2: Yes. Real cute.
3: Where are you going, Simonov?
2: To get another drink. Our waiter seems too busy watching the show.
0: As you sit there watching the girl perform in the center of the smoke-filled room, you're suddenly aware of someone staring at you. An old man standing a few feet away. A look of uncertainty on his face, indecision. And then swiftly he moves toward you, hands you a slip of paper, and darts away into the crowd. You unfold the paper and read.
3: We will leave on the midnight plane for Saigon, the two of us, darling. It's been just the two of us from the beginning. Come at once. This diagram will show you just where to meet me. Catherine.
0: You stare at the paper in your hand. The carefully drawn diagram of the meeting place. The rendezvous where Catherine will be waiting. A quiet side street. Suddenly it hits you, Chris. A question night through your mind. Did the old man make a mistake, Chris? Was the note intended for Simonov? You're certain it was, aren't you? It's been Simonov and Catherine all along. You should have suspected that after what you overheard in the garden last night. You slip the paper back into your pocket as Simonov approaches.
2: Did I miss anything?
3: Huh? Oh, no. Not a thing, pal. Got a cigarette?
2: Here. Here, help yourself.
3: Oh, is this all you got?
2: You don't like our local brands?
3: Sorry. I always like to feel my level best.
2: There's a tobacco shop down the street, on the other side. Don't get lost,
3: I'll try not to.
2: Shall I draw you a diagram?
3: Diagram?
2: Mm.
3: No, thanks. I already have one.
13: The Whistler will return in just a moment with a strange ending to tonight's story. Meantime, a suggestion to you folks who may be planning a trip over the coming Memorial Day weekend. You'll find one of Signal's new road maps a great help in suggesting interesting places to go and the best way to get there. Being just off the press, these new Signal maps have all the latest road changes and conditions. They're jumbo in size for rapid reading, but have the improved accordion fold for easier handling. And you'll like the many extra features not included in ordinary maps, such as a radio log showing where on your dial you'll find your favorite programs as you travel, a list of interesting places to visit, a Western States mileage chart, and enlarged sections of metropolitan areas. 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

0: waiting here in the shadows for Catherine. You feel a little foolish about the way you've been used, don't you, Chris? Only the money matters now. You'll be able to take it for yourself and leave them, Catherine and Simoneau. That's the way it is, isn't it? The way it's been from the beginning, you're certain of it. You were just a puppet who could help them. The man with the many voices. Especially the one that sounded exactly like Albert Van Loven's. Well, it's all over now. Your foolish dream that there was anything more to it than a coldly calculated hijacking job. As you stand here in the darkness waiting for Catherine, it becomes annoying. The way her words come drifting back, mixing you up, challenging your judgment.
1: Two odds make an even match, don't they, Chris? The money, darling, we can get away with it and have it all to ourselves. I love you, Chris. Remember that. I love you.
2: Yeah. Sure. Sure, you love me.
0: You tighten. Draw back into the shadows at the sound of a twig snapping. Then you see her, Catherine, approaching slowly toward you. Your eye catches something else, too. The glint of moonlight on the gun in her hand. Suddenly, your blood runs cold as you realize the real reason for that note. It was sent to lure someone out here to his death. But you've already decided the note was meant for René Simoneau. Or was it? Perhaps you're the one scheduled to be Catherine's victim.
3: Who is it? Who's there?
0: As Catherine's voice comes through the darkness, you know you've got to decide. You can answer with either voice, your own or Simoneau's, and your decision will mean life or death. Then, as suddenly as it came, the panic leaves you. Instantly, the whole thing seems clear. You're a fool to think otherwise. The note and the bullet in Catherine's gun are meant for you. But there's still a way out, isn't there, Chris? You'll speak to her as René Simoneau. She'll come to you. Disarming her will be easy and the money will be all yours. You wait for her to speak again.
3: Answer me. Who's there?
4: Don't be afraid, darling. It's me, René.

0: Let that whistle be your signal for the Signal Oil program, The Whistler, each Sunday night at this same time. 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And now, Signal Oil Company extends congratulations to the Armed Forces Radio Service on its 7th anniversary for bringing top entertainment to our troops overseas, as well as to those in hospitals and cantonments here in the United States. We are also pleased that AFRS has chosen to rebroadcast the Signal Oil program, The Whistler, regularly to our military forces overseas. Featured in tonight's story were Paul Frees, Kathy Lewis, and Gerald Moore. The Whistler was produced and directed by George W. Allen, with story by Joel Malone and Adrian Jean Doe, music by Wilbur Hatch, and was transmitted to our troops overseas by the Armed Forces Radio Service. The Whistler is entirely fictional, and all characters portrayed on The Whistler are also fictional. Any similarity of names or resemblance to persons living or dead is purely coincidental. Remember, at the same time next Sunday, another strange tale by The Whistler. Marvin Miller speaking. This is CBS, the Columbia Broadcasting System.
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1: Now I had to get out of Marseille. The French police were no less efficient than the Austrian or the Swiss. They had spotted me, I was sure of that. And early in the evening, I had been followed. I lost whoever was following me along the waterfront, but he would find me again. And there was nothing I could do, nowhere I could go, no escape at all. Unless I could get to America. And I made up my mind. I was going to America. I didn't care how. I was willing to lie, to cheat, to steal, even to kill. But I had to get out of France. I looked up at the gray steamers against the pier. Surely one of them had room for an extra passenger. But which one? Then I saw him. He was 6 feet tall, with a reddish scar across his hard brown face. He was standing on a warped gangplank, watching the lights of Marseille, like a little boy outside a candy store. Hello, Yankee.
2: Lady, you ought to watch who you're calling names.
1: But you are an American, aren't you, not?
2: Nope. I'm a Texan.
1: Texan?
2: Don't let it bother you, honey. For your purposes, I'm an American.
1: Well, then how about a walk into town? Maybe a drink?
2: Well, I'd like to oblige, but you'll have to make it some other time.
1: Tomorrow night?
2: About a year from tomorrow night.
1: Oh?
2: Now, don't take it personal, mademoiselle. I'd sure like to see you some evening, but we're pulling out at dawn.
1: I see.
2: And that's the way things are. So you'd better find yourself another sailor. I gotta watch the ship.
1: You have a strong sense of duty.
2: Nope. I got a strong sense of ownership.
1: Ownership?
2: Yeah, I own this freighter, and I wouldn't want anything to happen to her.
1: It is your boat?
2: That's right.
1: What you call her?
2: Margaret B.
1: Oh, how funny. My name is Margot. Who was Margaret B? Your wife?
2: Nope. I'm not married.
1: Oh?
2: Now, if you'll pardon me, I'm going aboard.
1: Of course.
2: Good night, Margot. Sure sorry it couldn't last, but then I guess it never began, did it?
1: No. Good night, Captain. I watched him go up the gangplank, and then I followed, making sure that no one saw me. It was very dark, very quiet. I lifted the canvas from a lifeboat, crawled underneath it, and went quickly to sleep.

0: Massive claws, and of a tall brown-faced man who called himself a... what was it? A Texan. And when I awoke, my dream was standing over me, looking down at my face with a very surprised expression in his wide blue eyes.
1: Well, I'll be a ring-tailed monkey. What in thunder do you think you're doing?
0: Going to America?
1: Oh, no, not on this ship you're not.
0: Why?
1: Because... Now, listen here, young lady. You're a stowaway. You got to get out of here.
0: But I cannot swim, and we are already at sea.
1: We'll just have to take you all back to Marseille.
0: Oh, no. No, you cannot do that.
1: Sorry, Margot, but I ain't got no room for passengers, especially none paying passengers.
0: But I will pay you.
1: That don't matter. You haven't got a passport, have you?
0: No.
1: Imagine what you were thinking of trying to hide aboard my ship. No passport, nothing.
0: I had to do a taxi. I must get to New York.
1: Why?
0: Because I'm all alone. And there I have friends who will take care of me. Oh, you must help. I would do anything, but you must help.
1: I'm awfully sorry, Margot.
0: You can tell your crew I have the necessary papers, and when we reach harbor, I can sneak off the boat, and no one will be the wiser.
1: You're asking me to break the law.
0: I know. And I have so little to give in return. But what I have is yours. All yours.
1: Well, we're putting it in Lisbon in a day or two. I'll think it over until then.
0: Oh, darling, how marvelous. You are taking me to America.
1: Now, see here, I didn't say I'd take you all the way.
0: Oh, but you will. I know you will. And I am so happy and so grateful. The captain was still very doubtful, but by the time we reached Lisbon, I'd convinced him to give me free passage to New York. And although his boat was small and evil-smelling, I had a wonderful, glorious voyage. I was happy every single moment because I knew the Margot B was carrying me to a new life in America. One morning, nearly 2 weeks later, I was sitting cross-legged on the deck, playing gin rummy with a member of the crew. I had just knocked with four... when the Texan clambered up the companionway, his big shoulders seeming to fill the narrow passage, and motioned to me to follow him below.
2: Tim, where are we going? Oh, it is so dark, so forbidding.
1: Watch your step, Margot, and don't ask no questions. In about an hour, we're going to be sighting New York Harbor.
2: Oh, Tim, how wonderful, how marvelous. I can hardly wait to get my first glimpse.
1: Your first glimpse is going to be from inside a packing case. Unless, of course, you'd like to be caught by the customs and immigration officials and sent back to France.
2: Oh, no. I cannot go back.
1: Well, that's all right, Margot. I'm not asking questions. Here we are. See that big crate over in the corner?
2: Yes, but...
1: It's marked olive oil, but it ain't got no olive oil in it. Instead, there's going to be some sugar, all nailed up.
2: Me?
1: That's right. I've cut some holes in the back of the case. You'll get a little air. It may not smell too good, but I reckon it'll keep you alive. Now, go on, crawl inside, and we'll commence operations.
2: Very well. Whatever you say. And Tim.
1: Yeah?
2: I don't know how to thank you, except this way.
1: You're welcome, Margot. You're real welcome. All right, now, get down in there.
2: Yes, Tim.
1: And when the customs inspector comes aboard, don't move and don't make any noise. Hear me, Margot?
2: I hear you, Tim.
1: Can't see why there should be all this red tape about your wanting to go to New York. They let Yankees into Texas without no trouble.
2: It must have been two or three centuries later when I heard footsteps on the companionway and a large jovial voice filled the dark hold.
3: Well, Captain, we'll just take a quick check on your cargo, and you'll be able to unload before nightfall.
1: Well, that's right nice of you, sir.
3: Let's see. Philip Lading, SS Margaret B. Mm-hmm. Linen, 500 bolts. Champagne, 600 cases. Glassware.
2: I could hear them going through the cargo, checking it case by case, shoving boxes aside, counting, recording, always getting closer to the corner where I was hidden.
3: Well, that seems to be all of it, Captain, except for the shipment of olive oil here in the corner.
2: I froze tightly against the sides of the box, holding my breath, listening to my own heartbeats, till I thought that surely they were loud enough to be heard all over the boat.
3: I guess there's no need to look at these boxes if they really are olive oil.
4: Well, that's what they are, sir.
3: No reason to lie about it. No possible reason. Not under the circumstances.
2: I could not believe it. Yes, the inspector had not even bothered to look at the case where I was hiding. And in just a few moments, I heard the rumble of heavy machinery. I felt myself being swung up into the air. The box was twisting and turning as it sped through space, but I didn't care. I was already dizzy with happiness. And then the crate came down softly, like a heavy winter snowflake as it settles against the ground. And I said to myself, "You have won, Marco. At last you are free. They will never find you now. You are in America with a new life to live."
5: You think the story is over, don't you? But wait. Fate takes a hand. Wait for the

0: And now for the surprising conclusion of Free Passage, starring Miss Loreen Tuttle, a Hamilton Whitney production written by Robert Libet and Frank Burt and directed by Frank K. Danzig.
1: I do not know how long I waited in the packing case. Perhaps it was several hours. And then I began to get worried. How was I to get out of the box? Where was the captain? Why did he not come to help me? Then at last I decided I had helped myself. I could wait no longer. I took my shoe off and pounded against the wooden boards to attract attention. It worked. In a few moments, I heard someone hammering at the side of the packing case. When the box had been pried open, it was a matter of seconds before my eyes became accustomed to the light. Then I saw him. A man staring at me.
2: But what are you... I say, how did you get in there?
1: Where am I? What am I doing on another ship? What's happening?
2: It appears, young lady, that you're going to France.
1: France?
2: Yes, I'm afraid so. Don't know what you were doing in that case of olive oil, but the customs officials rejected the whole lot. Some duty mix-up ordered it all sent back. And since my ship was heading for Marseille, I took it aboard. Yes, indeed, my girl. You're headed for France.
0: Free Passage starred Miss Loreen Tuttle. Listen soon for another of your favorite motion picture stars in a drama of The Un...

0: According to the insurance guys, an average joker like me can expect to show up on the census for about 66 years before he shuffles off the old mortal coil. However, an old buddy of mine who knows about these things says that in the case of certain unfortunate citizens, the statistics are not valid. And then he proceeds to produce a fresh corpse to prove it.
1: Will it be, Mac?
0: Let me have a beer, will you, Doc?
1: Jack?
2: Rocky. Rocky Fortunato.
0: Huh?
2: Don't you remember me?
0: Wait a minute.
2: PS-46, the baseball team.
0: PS-46? Hey, that takes me back a long way.
2: Sammy! Sammy Makinson from Bleakman Street.
0: Holy mackerel.
2: Green bait the Fortunato at the Merkinson. Best double play combo in Green Pen.
0: Well, how are you, Sam?
2: Never better. How's yourself?
0: Able to sit up and take a little nourishment, kid? What's new? What you doing with yourself?
2: Me? You'll never believe. I'm an actuary.
0: A who?
2: Actuary. I figure out statistical probabilities. Like if such and such happens, then probably such and such will happen. How about you?
0: Right now I'm in the same kind of business, generally. I'm what you might call a horse actuary.
2: Yeah?
0: Yeah, only I ain't so good. This morning I bet on a horse to show. If I figured right, I would only bet on him to live.
2: So you're between jobs again, huh?
0: You know me, Sammy. I get restless.
2: Still looking for the bluebird, huh? Yeah, how many times a month you used to run away when we were kids? 3 at least.
0: Yeah. Well, it's good to see you, Sammy.
2: Hey, you can't just run away. I got things to talk about. Come on, let me buy you a drink. Come on, I'm celebrating.
0: No kidding. You sell a big policy?
2: Sell a policy? No. Hey, Rock.
0: Huh?
2: I'm going to get married.
0: No kidding.
2: Yeah. Girl works here in the building. Secretary.
0: Well, well.
2: So you see, you got to have a drink with me. To celebrate, right?
0: Why not? Bartender? Anesthetic. Minutes and 90 proof later, Sam and I are just entering the third grade at PS-46, and we got about 6 more years to relive. And by this time, my lips are beginning to get numb, and the same waitress who looked like Marjorie Maine half an hour ago is now beginning to take on proportions like Marilyn DiMaggio.
2: Rocky, pal, yeah, you're the salt of the earth. Rock, another drink.
3: Well, well, if it ain't the old A&P gypsy himself. Hiya, Rock.
0: Sergeant, didn't your mother tell you you ought to stay out of places like this?
3: Rocky, we were very poor when I was a boy. I couldn't afford a mother.
0: It's just what I thought. Sergeant Hamilton J. Finger, meet my old buddy boy, Sammy Merkinson.
2: Our pleasure.
3: You two boys look like you didn't just arrive.
0: Ain't it the truth? I was just walking along, minding my own business, when this sneak here pulls a bar on me. What could I do?
2: You're a detective?
3: Homicide.
0: Hey, have one with us, Sarge?
3: Never touch it on duty.
0: He's on duty. What a soft touch, huh?
3: There's a murder being committed every minute in this country.
0: So why ain't you out arresting somebody?
3: Listen to him.
0: I'm a taxpayer. You're wasting my money. Go find a murderer.
3: They ain't so easy to come by.
2: Ain't so easy with a murder every minute? Rock, you and me, we could go out and find one just like that.
3: Well, if you see anybody, you let me know, huh? So long, fellas. Take it easy.
0: You're on, Sarge.
2: Yeah.
0: Yeah, he's a nice fella. He's stupid, but he's nice. He's a good cop, too.
2: Nice. He's a bum.
0: Careful, Sammy. This man's a friend of mine.
2: I repeat, as a detective, he's a bum.
0: What makes you say?
2: There's probably murderers right in this room.
0: What makes you say?
2: Figures.
0: Why?
2: Why? Oh, Rock, you ever heard of the law of probabilities, these?
0: They got a law about that, too?
2: That's my business.
0: Yeah.
2: Actuary. I'm telling you, it figures that there's a corpse around, and if there's a corpse, ipso facto.
0: I'll take your word.
2: That's more like it. Go on. Let's go.
0: You're where?
2: Find the murderer.
0: Ah, wait a minute.
2: You got something better to do?
0: Nah, I guess not.
2: Okay, pal. Come on, let's go find us a murderer.
0: Well, I haven't finished my drink yet.
2: That don't matter. We'll case this place first, right?
0: Right.
4: Right.
0: Somewhere in the back of my soggy brain, something told me this was all silly, but somehow I really didn't care. So we spent the next 10 minutes standing at the bar looking for suspects. What's wrong?
1: Shh. What?
4: I see one.
0: One what?
1: A murderer.
0: Where?
1: Rock over there. Over the end of the bar.
0: Yeah.
1: Don't you see the little mousy-looking guy with the bald hair? Him?
0: Come on. Okay. No, wait. Now, how do we handle it? We gain his confidence?
1: No, we startle him. C'est moi?
0: We scare him.
1: Sure. Okay. All right, Jack. Where'd you put the body?
4: Are you gentlemen from the police?
1: Yeah, that'd be... Quit stalling.
0: Are you kidding?
4: Yes, I see you are. Well, I intended to go over to you. Really, I did. But, well, I came down to have a few drinks to get up my courage.
1: A likely story.
3: Likely.
4: Well, usually, gentlemen, I go right home to my wife, Helen. Tonight, after I killed the girl...
0: Hey, Sam.
1: Huh?
0: This guy sounds for real.
1: Yeah. I told you he was a likely suspect. Okay, mister...
4: Crispy is the name. Arthur H. Crispy. I work for the Paramount Insurance Company on the 55th floor.
1: I like that. A competitor of ours.
4: Oh, gentlemen, it's no joke, I assure you. I committed a murder less than an hour ago.
1: Hey, we better go up and identify the body.
0: Wait. What's the name of the guy you murdered?
4: Oh, it wasn't a guy. It was a girl. Ethel. Ethel Harkins. She works in our office.
0: How did you happen to kill her?
4: Well, I had been seeing her, if you know what I mean.
0: Uh-huh.
4: And it was expensive. Ethel's the kind of a girl who liked to go nice places and wear nice things, and I'm in the accounting department, and I began taking money. Not much at a time, but it adds up.
0: Gee, don't I know it.
4: I decided about a week ago I'd stop seeing her. I told her tonight, and she was furious. She wanted money. She said I'd been using her. She threatened to tell my employers, and it would have ruined me. I tried to stop her, but she began to raise her voice, and I began to choke her, and she fell on the floor.

0: Well, I left it in my office, in the closet. I came down here to get a drink to steady my nerves until I figured out what to do. And you gentlemen must work awfully fast.
1: Sorry?
2: Maybe we better go take a look.
3: Yeah.
0: Well, I don't think that I can face it, gentlemen. Here's the key to my office. Now, if you like...
2: Yeah, tell you what. I'll stay here and see this buster don't get away, see?
1: Yeah.
2: You go up and find the body and call the cops. Right?
1: Okay.
0: Here's the key. 55, and my name is on the door.
1: You're an executive?
0: Well, sort of an executive.
1: What sort?
0: A vice president.
1: I stumble to the elevators and climb into an empty one. A smart-aleck cat in a monkey jacket gives me a smart-aleck look, and we begin negotiations for the 55th floor.
4: Going up floor, please.
1: 55, and don't spare the cables.
4: Well, fasten your safety belts, and away we go. Mm-hmm. 55, watch your step, please.
1: Thanks. When you come up again, would you bring up my heels? I think I left them about the 48th floor. I use Arthur Crispy's key to let myself into the offices of the Paramount Insurance Company and stumble my way past a row of doors till I come to one marked Arthur H. Crispy. Underneath it in gold letters, it says Vice President. The door ain't locked, so I turn the knob, slip in, and turn on the light. Well. Hello, operator. Get me to the 21st precinct.
5: Uh-huh. Yeah.
1: Sergeant Hamilton J. Finger on duty? Yeah. Hello, Ham. Yeah, it's Rocky. Listen, Unc. Slip your metatarsal pads on and get over to the office of the Paramount Insurance Company in the Sun Building. Yeah, 55th floor. You know that corpse we were joking about? It's here. A blonde. No, I ain't having any DTs. Come on, will you? This is for the brass ring. I hang up the phone and start to turn around just in time for whoever sneaked in behind me to lower the 6 o'clock boom. I feel the thud.
5: Oh!
1: And somebody pulls the blackout curtains inside my brain. Wow.
6: Come on, take it easy, Rocky. Take it easy.
1: Oh.
6: Come on.
1: Oh, hello, Sarge.
0: Is he all right?
6: Okay, what happened?
1: What happened? I came up and I saw the body of the blonde on the floor and somebody belted me just as I... The body. Where is it?
6: It's just what I was going to ask you.
1: It was right there on the floor, huh, Sarge?
6: So were you. From what Mr. Merkinson tells me, you and Mr. Crispy here and him had all a real ball down in that bar.
1: Now, look, if you're trying to tell me there wasn't any such corpse...
0: But there was, I tell you. I strangled her with my own hand.
6: Oh, sure.
1: Listen, Wait a minute, there's somebody coming.
6: All right, now you just shut up till we find out who it is.
7: So there you are.
0: Hello, dear.
7: Don't hello dear me. You realize I've been waiting at the restaurant for 2 hours? And don't try to tell me it was a business conference. I can smell the alcohol from here.
0: It wasn't a business conference, dear. This gentleman is from Homicide. Sergeant, this is my wife, Mrs. Crispy.
7: Homicide? Oh, no. Arthur, you haven't been telling them that story about the court.
0: My dear.
1: What's this?
7: Every time he gets a few drinks in him, he starts confessing to a murder. Last week, he announced to my sewing club that he had just strangled his boss and 7 vice presidents. Fortunately, everyone thought it was funny.
0: Helen, you're just making this up. You don't know what happened.
6: Well, if everybody is sobered up a little now, I'll be running along.
0: But I killed her.
1: And I saw the body.
2: Yes, statistically, it figures. The law of probability.
6: The law of probability says I will probably throw the whole slew of you into the clink if you get me out on any more wild turkey hunts. How do I get out of here?
0: Well, you can take the executive car. Just turn to your left.
6: Thanks.
1: I'll join you.
2: Me too.
0: I think I need one, too.
7: Arthur.
0: But I'll skip it this time.
1: On the way down to the executive car, I try to convince Finger that what I saw was not a hallucination. But by the time we reach the ground floor, he's practically got me believing it was. Sammy and I go back into the bar to think things over.

0: this time.
1: On the way down to the executive car, I try to convince Finger that what I saw was not a hallucination. But by the time we reach the ground floor, he's practically got me believing it was. Sammy and I go back into the bar to think things over. I don't get it, Sam. I just don't get it. I saw that blonde with marks on her throat.
2: What figures?
1: Somebody conked me and took the body someplace else.
0: I sneaked away from my wife.
1: So?
0: Mr. Fortune, Mr. Merkinson, you've got to believe me. I did choke that girl. She was in my office. I'll never rest until somebody believes me.
1: I believe you, Crispy, but nobody believes us.
2: If there was a corpse there, where is it?
1: That's a good question. If there was a corpse.
0: But I tell you that...
2: Hey, Rock. Tell me, you been eating shrimp cocktail?
1: Huh? What's that got to do with anything?
2: Nothing. Only if that ain't cocktail sauce on your sleeve, what is it?
1: Hey, now, how did that stuff get there?
2: Well, you better wash it off before it stains.
1: Yeah. Yeah, I better do that. I head for the washroom when suddenly lightning strikes and I make my way to the executive elevator instead. I get in the car and shut the door, only I don't press the button. Not just yet. I check my sleeve. Where there was only one red spot, there are now two. A second later, there are three. It could be that the drinks are too strong, but it ain't. So I chin myself up, open the escape hatch that they have on the roof of every elevator. Sure enough, there on top of the car is the dead body of Ethel Hawkins. The same body I found in Crispy's office. I'm just about getting ready to run for the cops when somebody upstairs presses the button. The door closes and we start to rise. Honey, I don't know about you, but I'm getting over the first stop. Pardon me, this is where... Well, well, if it isn't Mrs. Crispy.
3: I'm looking for Arthur. What's that?
1: My companion? It appears to be a corpse. Come on in.
3: With that?
1: Why not? You've seen her before.
3: What do you mean?
1: I mean, you're the one who found her in Arthur's office and moved her out to the elevator.
3: Oh, you're insane. Why would I do a thing like that?
1: You tell me.
3: What makes you even think...
1: Okay, let's have it.
3: Well, I suppose I may as well tell you. I began to wonder why Arthur wasn't showing up for the theater, so I came up to his office. I used the executive car, I always do. And when I let myself into the office, I saw the body of this woman.
1: You know her?
3: Well, I knew that she and Arthur had seen each other a few times, but I knew it was all over.
1: So?
3: While I was trying to decide what to do, you came in and called the police. I hit you over the head, carried the body to the elevator, and pushed it up through the escape hatch. Then I left her and... Well, I pretended to come back when everyone was together.
1: That the whole truth and nothing but?
3: The whole truth and nothing but. It was crazy, I guess. Well, I know that Arthur isn't a bad man. She was trying to blackmail him and...
1: All right, lady. We better just leave this body here and call the cops.
3: Poor Arthur. He's always been so gentle, he...
1: Look, you go into the office and phone the police. I'll go down and break the news to your husband. I get downstairs and elbow my way into the bar where Sammy and Crispy are waiting.
2: Well, it's about time you got back. Did you get the stains out?
1: I didn't get the stains out, but I found out where I got them.
2: Yeah, where?
1: They came from the body of Ethel Hawkins.
2: What?
1: I found it on top of the roof of the executive car where Helen Crispy put it.
2: Wow.
0: Are you serious?
1: That's right, Arthur.
0: But why in the world should Helen have...
1: She didn't want a murder rap pinned on you. I guess she loves you. Go figure out a dame. Minutes later, Sergeant Finger comes down to the bar to make the pinch. The three of us are sitting around the table like we was awake when Sergeant Finger ankles in.
4: Okay, fellas, the party's over.
1: You been upstairs?
4: I've been. Lieutenant's up there now with a woman.
1: You saw the body?
4: I saw the body.
0: I'll sign a full confession.
4: Before we get to that, just how did you two characters get involved with this whole thing?
1: Funniest thing you ever heard of, Sarge. We're having a few drinks, and after you dropped in, and Sammy's a statistician, he says... It figures in a building this size, there's got to be a murderer. So we begin looking for suspects, see? Sammy takes one look at this guy here, and bingo, that's the guy, he says. So we walk over, like a gag. And Sammy says, where did you stash the body, pal? He almost goes to pieces and tells us. It's up in my office, he tells us. So far, it's a joke. But then I see this guy's serious. How do you like that for coincidence, huh?
4: Yeah, it's...

0: pretty coincidental. You just pulled it right out of the hat, huh, Sammy?
1: Yeah, figures, that's all.
0: You think so?
1: Well, it was a long shot, I admit, but it worked. First guy we tapped just stabbed his lady friend.
0: That's amazing, all right. Well, Arthur?
2: Wait a minute.
0: Huh?
2: Say, Arthur, you said before that you choked her to death, right?
3: Yes, she threatened to tell the president of the company, and I grabbed her throat and choked her, and then I ran out of the office and came down here.
2: That's very interesting, because the body we found was stabbed with a paper knife from your desk.
0: What's going on in that little mind, Fortune?
2: I'm just trying to figure, Sarge. A corpse don't bleed, right?
0: Right.
2: So if Arthur Crispy choked her and somebody stabbed her body, it wouldn't bleed.
0: What's this got to do with that?
2: My sleeve is covered with blood. Helen Crispy had it on her sleeve, too. Arthur, you're sure you didn't stab her?
3: I choked her.
2: So then how come Sammy knew here she was stabbed?
1: Well, I just figured it, that's all.
2: Coincidence, huh?
1: Yeah, sure. You old Rocco boy, just like when we picked this guy out of the mob.
2: Just like when you picked him.
1: Hey. Oh, now you're nuts.
2: When coincidence gets to be too coincidental, it ain't a coincidence. You follow me, Sammy?
1: What?
2: You said pick the least likely suspect. Okay, that's you.
1: Oh, Rock. You're drunk.
2: I was drunk. I'm sober now.
0: Maybe we better do a little checking on you. Maybe we better find out if you had anything to do with the murdered woman, huh?
1: Well, I... That won't be necessary. I'll tell you.
0: Okay, talk.
1: She was my fiancée. She was my fiancée, Rock. We were engaged to be married, I thought.
2: What?
0: Keep going.
1: I found out she was seeing this other guy. She was seeing lots of other men. One of them, a man she'd been blackmailing, came to me. This afternoon, I followed her up to Mr. Crispy's office. I listened outside the door and heard him arguing. I heard a sound like a struggle, and Mr. Crispy come out looking like a ghost.
0: You went in?
1: Yeah, she was on the floor. He choked her. When she began to come out of it, I questioned her about the blackmail. She admitted it. She told me she planned to work the same racket on me.
2: Nice kid.
1: So, I don't know, I lost my head. I grabbed a paper knife and I stabbed her. Then I locked the door and I came down to the bar and I started drinking.
2: That's where I came in.
1: I figured I'd be safe if I could pin the murder on Mr. Crispy. So, I just made up the business about the statistics.
0: You willing to sign a statement?
1: Yeah, I would be willing. Except that right now I have other plans.
4: Look out! Grab it, Robert!
3: Is he dead?
0: He's dead. Must have been crazy to think he'd get away like that.
2: You know, I think he knew he was going to get a bullet, Sarge.
0: What makes you think so?
2: I don't know. Figures, I guess.
5: NBC has presented Frank Sinatra as that footloose and fancy-free young gentleman, Rocky Fortune. 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Andrew C. Love directed.

0: Now, to tell you about next week's adventure, here's Frank Sinatra as Rocky Fortune.
1: Hi. Say, did you ever spread yourself all over one of them 300 grand Long Island pads? You sit down at a mahogany table and let the shiny silver get in your eyes while you shovel Patty DeFoy grass in through your front entrance of your face? Man, that's really living. Also, did you ever find yourself faced with a fancy 38 caliber lead purveyor in that same fancy type pad? Man, that's really dying. I'll see you next week.
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17: Every once in a while, a dame walks into your life. You never know when she's going to show or how, but all of a sudden, she's there. And that life of yours that went so straight before begins to wheel and turn like a racing car with a bad tire. Well, one moved into my life not so long ago. She brought with her a nice pair of legs and warm lips and dark eyes that held a story. But she brought something else. A couple of dead men.

0: Not far from the Mosque Sultan Hassan in Cairo stands the Café Tambourine, run by Rocky Jordan. The Café Tambourine, crowded with forgotten men, clouded with the smoke of Oriental tobaccos, alive with the babble of many languages. For this is Cairo, gateway to the ancient East, where adventure and intrigue unfold against a backdrop of antiquity. Tonight's story, Escapade with Paula.
1: It was a hot night. The desert air had moved in on Cairo and hung heavily over the city like garlic over a chef's salad. The fans were working hard trying to throw a breeze, but getting nothing. A couple of people were working on cold beer, and a red-headed member of His Majesty's Navy sat in the corner up to his eyeballs in hard liquor. He'd wandered in looking for salt water and got into a mix-up with a bottle of gin. By 1:30, all the customers had gone except the sailor, and I decided to throw an early latch on the front door. So I had Chris help me lift him and walk him out. All right, Chris, easy with him.
2: Yeah.
1: Come on, Red, wake up time.
2: Rocky, I want you to know this is the best ruined cafe in the world.
1: Yeah, sure.
2: And I've seen them all, Hong Kong, Calcutta, Marseille, that's the best ruined cafe
1: in the world. Now walk him down the street a little, Chris, till he gets his underpinnings.
3: Yeah, all right, Rocky.
1: And go on home, I'll lock up.
3: All right. Come on, Red.
2: I saw him, Rocky. I see him in there, I was at it again, boy.
1: I went up the flight of stairs leading to my room just off a balcony overlooking the main floor. When I opened my door, I saw her. She was standing by the window looking out onto the Cairo street. She was tall and a little too thin. She turned when she heard me come in, and the light from the street lamps caught her face. It was white, accented by a pair of dark eyes and topped off with a flock of black hair. It figured she'd make someone a swell birthday present.
4: Mr. Jordan?
1: What's the matter, lady? Get lost?
4: I've been waiting for you.
1: Well, you got the wrong place.
4: The Café Tambourine?
1: That's downstairs.
4: I thought it would be better up here.
1: I don't remember giving out with an invite.
4: You did not?
1: Maybe you better pick up your heels and move out the way you come in.
4: Mr. Jordan, I came up here earlier in the evening when no one was looking. I have been waiting for you ever since. The least you could do is listen to me.
1: Yeah, all right. Who are you?
4: May I have a cigarette first?
1: Sure.
4: Thank you.
1: All right, let's have it.
4: My name is Paula Dupré. I am new to Cairo.
1: Well, lots of people are.
4: I've come here for something important.
1: Everybody comes to Cairo for something important, or else to get away from something important.
4: I'm looking for somebody.
1: There's nobody here.
4: He's my husband.
1: What's the matter? You walk out one day for a loaf of bread?
4: Something like that. He disappeared a little while ago.
1: Well, why come to me?
4: Because they say you know Cairo like nobody else.
1: The police station is closed.
4: They're not interested.
1: Now, there's always your consul.
4: They are not interested either.
1: Well, what makes you think I'd be?
4: I think I can make you interested.
1: How?
4: I pay if you help me to find him.
1: How much?
4: £20.
1: You see my face lighting up?
4: I'll double it.
1: No sale.
4: How much do you want?
1: Sorry, lady, I'm not missing persons.
4: Mr. Jordan, I've got to have somebody's help. You are the only one.
1: Who'd you talk to at police headquarters?
4: Well, I...
1: What about the consul?
4: Well, you see... All right. I did not go to them. I could not. I have to find him this way.
1: Why?
4: I cannot tell you.
1: Now, what say you go now, Miss Dupré?
4: All right. Mr. Jordan, I won't pay. But I'm at the Hotel Sinbad. You may change your mind.
1: Well, maybe, if you learn how to tell the truth.
4: Goodbye.
1: Oh, just a minute, lady. You always carry a gun?
4: What do you mean?
1: Next time, don't put it in a cloth bag. It shows. I walked her downstairs and opened the front door. She started down the street with a slow, easy walk. I looked after her, trying to figure it. That's when I saw something else. A black Fiat pulled away from the curb and started after her. She turned the corner and so did the Fiat. And I knew right then and there that wasn't the last I was to see of Paula Dupré.
4: Mr.
1: Chapter 2 came the next morning. I was on my way to Sharia El Alfi to check on a consignment of Turkish liquor. The street was fairly crowded, and at first I didn't see the two men sidle up to me. But when I saw the flash of sunlight reflecting off a piece of steel, I knew I had company. To the right of me walked a small Egyptian with a nose like a bent cruller carrying a shiv. On the other side stood a tall Arab wearing a pointed black beard and a burnous. He figured to be top man because he did the talking.
5: Good afternoon, Mr. Jordan.
1: It was until you showed.
5: Please step into this archway, Effendi. We have something to talk about.
1: You're making a mistake, buddy. Our interests are different.
5: Mr. Jordan, perhaps you did not see Hassim's knife? In Tafaini.
6: Van Married.
1: Yeah, I saw it.
5: Now, let us step off the sidewalk so we do not disturb the people.
1: All right, buddy, what are you selling?
5: Wisdom, Effendi.
1: You got the wrong boy. I wouldn't know what to do with it.
5: A young lady came to see you last night.
1: So you peek over transoms?
5: She was a very lovely young lady from France.
1: Well, don't get jealous. She doesn't mean anything to me.
5: She is looking for someone in Cairo and wishes you to help her find that person.
1: You drive a black Fiat that follows girls at night.
5: Hassim and I both wish that you do not join her in the search.
1: Want to tell me why?
5: Hassim and I also suggest that there are many other girls in Cairo. You do not have to see this one again.
1: Well, that's a lot of advice, Buster. What if I don't take it?
5: Then I shall be impelled to call upon Hassim and his knife. And you will take the place of that wooden post, Effendi.
1: They left the knife sticking in the post, and then they were gone. And that was okay with me. I went back to the tambourine. Sam Sabaya, captain of the Cairo police, was waiting for me. His horn-rimmed glasses had slipped down on his perspiring nose.
7: Sit down, Jordan. I've been waiting for you.
1: Oh, thanks, Sam. What are we having?
7: This is an official visit, Jordan. It concerns this slip of paper. A name and address written in pencil. Look at it.
1: Okay. The heat getting you, Sam?
7: Jordan, may I repeat?
1: It's my name and my address. You came here to show me that.
7: This slip of paper was found in the purse of a young lady, Jordan. Rather tall, slim, dark hair and eyes.
1: Was that a crime?
7: Please, allow me to continue. This lady was discovered this morning lying unconscious in an alley of the Sharia Benguen. Her name is Paula Dupre. You know her, Jordan?
1: Maybe.
7: Then perhaps you can suggest why anyone might wish to knock her out.
1: Why don't you ask her?
7: Unfortunately, she was unwilling to tell us anything. What do you know about her, Jordan?
1: Oh, very little. I never saw her before last night. She came to me with some sort of pitch about helping her find somebody.
7: One moment. Find who, Jordan?
1: I didn't ask. I just said no dice and showed her out quick.
7: She was alone?
1: Yeah. Where is she now?
7: At her hotel. Well, perhaps now she will know better than to wander the native quarters of Cairo.
1: Sam walked out, and as his limousine pulled away from the curb, another car took its place. A little black Italian Fiat. Exactly like the one I'd seen following Paula Dupre down the street the night before. A short, fat man wearing a beret got out, mopped his brow with a silk handkerchief, and came in.
8: They're warm. Is it not, monsieur?
1: Sells a lot of beer.
8: Yes, yes. Which reminds me that I am thirsty. But perhaps something a little stronger than beer.
1: We got it. Here, I'll set you up. What'll it be?
8: What does the stranger know about drinking in the tambourine? You make the choice, monsieur.
1: Okay. Is this the first trip to Cairo?
8: For quite some time.
1: Mm-hmm. Business?
8: Yes, you might call it that.
1: Yeah, try that.
8: Pleasure. Excellent, mon ami. Life for you, monsieur, must be quite simple. You have a nice cafe, and all you must do is see to it that it is in order.
1: Sure, sure.
8: It is the people who stray from the simple ways who are unhappy. N'est-ce pas?
1: What are you getting at?
8: I'm trying to tell you in my clumsy way, mon ami, that you should confine all of your activities to the cafe business. A most delicious drink. What do you put in it?
1: Portuguese rum and coconut juice.
8: I will remember that.
1: Now it's my turn for the questions.
8: At your service, monsieur.
1: Why are you following Paula Dupre?
8: Why does any man follow a pretty girl?
1: Somebody followed her to slug her. Say something about that.
8: C'est difficile de le savoir.
1: Why?
8: Suddenly, I have lost command of the English language. Bonjour.
1: You'd thought a lot of representatives from my insurance company were running around loose in Cairo. Everybody was interested in my health. Well, guys don't shove you around in the street, and fat men don't tell you to go the other way without piquing a little interest. So I went over to the Hotel Sinbad to see Paula Dupre. The place was a three-story white affair, all equipped with balconies hanging over the edge of the Nile. Paula Dupre's apartment turned out to be 308, and I rang her bell. Like a dame, she kept me waiting. When she opened the door, she wasn't surprised to see me. She looked as good in the late afternoon as she did at night.
4: I'm glad you came so soon, Mr. Jordan. Won't you come in?
1: Thanks. Sam Sabaya, the Cairo police, told me what happened. Are you all right?
4: Yes. Thank you for asking.
1: You shouldn't walk around the Cairo streets alone at night.
4: I would enjoy company.
1: What were you doing over on Sharia Ben Gen?
4: Looking.
1: Why there?
4: The last letter I got from Michelle came from a boarding house where they've been gaining address.
1: You know, a lot of people seem to think I ought to keep away from you and stick to my cafe business.
4: What do you think?
1: You know a tall Egyptian with a hook-nosed sidekick who carries a knife?
4: No.
1: What about a porky Frenchman who drives a Fiat?
4: He has been following me. I do not know who he is.
1: How about clearing up a few things for me, huh?
4: Very well. My husband is a deserter from the army. He came to Cairo to hide out.
1: Go on.
4: We had a code arranged. He wrote me letters every 2 weeks. Suddenly, the letters stopped. I came to see if something might have happened to him.
1: Like what?
4: You know Cairo better than I.
1: How far south on Sharia Ben Gen did he live?
4: Past the old Rasmus Tower.
1: That's not a very nice neighborhood.
4: Yes, I found that out. But you can see why I cannot go to my consul or to the police. I have to find Michelle myself.
1: Why find him at all?
4: What do you mean?
1: You don't love him. If you did, you'd have been hiding out with him. So why are you looking for him?
4: He's my husband. One looks for one's husband.
1: All right, I'll give you a hand.
4: I'll pay you whatever you ask. Within reason, of course.
1: We'll talk about that later.
4: I'll give you a picture of him.
1: Okay.
4: Mr. Jordan?
1: Hmm?
4: It is almost supper time. We could have it here. I'll make some sandwiches and we open a bottle of wine, huh?
1: All right, lady. You got yourself a boy. In a little while, I was calling her Paula, and she had dropped the Mr. Jordan. She spread a table by a big window overlooking the Nile. She brought out some sliced chicken and meats and found a couple of candlesticks someplace and put a fire to them. Then she cracked open a bottle of Chablis, and we made an evening of it. We watched the lights come on along the Nile, and the band of river got blacker and blacker as the night wore on. She told me all about herself, about the French town where she was born, and about her family. She didn't say anything about her husband, Michelle, and I didn't press it. Then the lights along the Nile started to go out, and it was time to go.
4: Thank you, Rocky.
1: For what?
4: I enjoyed this evening very much. Did you?
1: Yeah, it beats spending it at the tambourine.
4: From you, I take that as a compliment. Tomorrow, then?
1: Tomorrow.
4: Good night, Rocky.
1: Good night, Paula.
4: Rocky.
1: Yeah?
4: Aren't you going to kiss me goodnight?
1: Shots came flying in out of the hall. They missed and went through the window. I rolled Paula to the floor. A second went by and I heard footsteps running down the hall. I looked. There was nothing. Then I went to the window and I got there just in time to see the black Fiat pull away from the curb and barrel down the street.
0: You are listening to Escapade with Paula, tonight's adventure with Rocky Jordan. Monday night at 6, CBS Radio Theater will present The Velvet Touch, starring Rosalind Russell and Sidney Greenstreet. Don't miss this hour-long version of The Velvet Touch at 6, Monday night. And after Radio Theater, you'll want to laugh with My Friend Irma. But more about that later. We take you back to Cairo and tonight's adventure with Rocky Jordan, Escapade with Paula.
1: It all began when a girl named Paula Dupre asked me to find her husband. Then a tall Egyptian with a hawk-nosed sidekick and a puffy Frenchman moved in to warn me off. Paula proved a little more intriguing than the scare boys, but when the shots began to fly, she caught a slight case of the shakes. I knew the Hotel Sinbad wasn't the place for her, so I found her some rooms at the Continental and moved out to do a little searching. The Sharia Ben Gen address Paul had given me turned out to be an Egyptian flophouse, a pile of wood so old the termites had given it up. Cleopatra's grandmother was the reception committee.
9: We have many rooms left, Effendi.
1: I'm not looking for a room.
9: We have whatever you are looking for, Effendi.
1: Information.
9: For money, you may have anything. That is the way of the world.
1: A Frenchman named Michel Dupre lived here once. He may have changed his name.
9: Many Frenchmen live here, Effendi, and they all change their names. That is the way of the world.
1: Oh, here's his picture.
9: Ah, a fine-looking man. A rich man, yes? There is a big reward if you find him, and you are willing to pay much for information.
1: £5.
9: Ah, but it is the luck of this old woman to know nothing of the Frenchman.
1: All right, I'll make it £10.
9: My luck is getting worse. I have a one-eyed Greek. Perhaps we could pass him off as the Frenchman.
1: No deal. What do you know about a big Egyptian who walks around with a buddy who's got a nose like a bend in the Nile?
9: I do not know such a man.
1: £10 will buy a lot of kush-kush.
9: Go. Go away.
1: Well, my name's Rocky Jordan. You can find me at the Cafe Tambourine when you change your mind.
9: Imshe! Imshe!
1: Think it over, Grandma.
9: I will think nothing. You want them to find me floating in the Nile with a knife?
10: Find out anything, Jordan?
1: Sam, what are you doing here?
10: Waiting for you.
1: You ought to sleep nights instead of following me around.
10: I would prefer that, Jordan, but I have much to do. We found Miss Dupre in the alley back of the boarding house here. I am investigating.
1: A lot bigger things happen in Cairo than a slugging. You're sure putting in a lot of time on that girl.
10: So are you, Jordan. Come on.
1: Where are we going?
10: My car is right around the corner.
1: Oh, thanks. I'll take a taxi.
10: That is not necessary. We are going to the same place.
1: Oh, where's that?
10: The morgue. I have something to show you.

0: This way, Jordan. The third table. Observe, Jordan. This man is fat and short, and he is a Frenchman.
1: He said that he drove a Fiat.
0: That is correct. We found him out in the desert past the ruins of the Third Dynasty. He had a knife in him. Come upstairs. We have some things to talk about. Now, Jordan, what have you to tell me?
1: I don't know who killed him, Sam. But I can tell you this. He's the guy who's been following Paula ever since she got in town.
0: Uh-huh.
1: He tagged her from the tambourine yesterday. I saw him pulling away from the Sinbad this morning after he threw a couple of shots at us.
0: Jordan, that is interesting, but it is not possible.
2: What do you mean?
0: Jordan, this man would not shoot at you. Do you know who he is?
1: No.
0: His name is Henri Duval. He is a representative of the French military. He was in Cairo looking for someone. A deserter.
1: Well, you won't find him now.
0: Someone has already found him. Jordan, do you think that this man and Miss Dupre were looking for the same person?
1: Anything's possible.
0: Is it not also possible that she killed Duval so that she alone could find the missing man?
1: Like I said, anything was possible. But this fogging on Duval was a new wrinkle. Well, I knew if I could turn up those two boys in Bernouse's, they could supply a lot of answers. But finding them in Cairo was as easy as turning up a penguin in the Sahara. I went home and slept for a couple of hours, shaved, and threw on a clean suit of clothes. I picked Paula up in the late afternoon and showed her Cairo. I waited, but she didn't say anything about Duval's murder. Toward evening, we found ourselves in a little cafe off the bazaar.
3: What is this place called?
1: Oh, the Diban. It means the flies. Sure full of them.
3: Oh, I think it is very nice.
1: Yeah?
3: Oh, I've had a grand time today, Rocky. I could stay in Cairo forever.
1: Some people do.
3: What does that mean?
1: Duval's not leaving.
3: Who is he?
1: The man in the black Fiat. He was with the French government. He was looking for Michelle, too.
3: Oh.
1: Somebody killed him. You know anything about it, Paula?
3: No.
1: Sabaya thinks you might have done it.
3: And what do you think?
1: I don't know.
3: You still don't trust me, do you?
1: Usually easier not to trust a person.
3: But you want to trust me. Isn't that it, Rocky?
1: Something like that.
3: Buy me a drink.
1: Just a minute, Paula. We thought Duval was the one who shot at us up at the Sinbad, but it wasn't. It was somebody else.
3: Like who?
1: One of those two crummy Egyptians who bump me on the street, or your husband.
3: Why would Michelle shoot at me or you?
1: You tell me.
3: I do not know.
1: Maybe he doesn't want to be found. You ever think of that?
3: Yes. Sometimes I even wish there were no such men.
1: Yet you still want to find him.
3: I have to.
1: Why?
3: One looks for one's husband.
1: You tried that out on me before. It doesn't have much power. What's the real reason?
3: I can't tell you now.
1: When can you?
3: When we find him.
1: All right, Paula. I'll hold you to it.
4: Pardon me, Effendi. But does the gentleman remember a poor old lady who runs a boarding house on Shari Bengen? A poor old lady whose luck was so bad that even for money... she did not know a Frenchman who disappeared.
3: Who is she, Rocky?
1: Just a minute, Paula. Has your luck changed, Grandma?
4: I have been thinking over the ways of the world. I cannot give you the Frenchman, but for money, I can take you to that tall Egyptian with the pointed beard you are looking for.
1: The 10 pounds still hold.
4: But, Effendi, the ways of the world are more expensive. 20 pounds.
3: I pay it, Rocky.
1: Okay.
4: Come then, Effendi. I shall take you to him.
3: I want to go with you, Rocky.
1: Go on back to the tambourine and wait for me. I'll bring him to you.
3: But, Rocky, I want to...
1: Come on, old woman. Let's find our friend. The old woman led me through the bazaar, then away from the crowds, down the winding Sharia Namus. Just where it turned down toward the river, we went into a decaying brown stone house, up a flight of stairs and down the dingy hallway. Then she suddenly stopped, pointed to a door.
4: There, Effendi!
1: And ran away fast. I raised my hand to knock, then changed my mind and kicked the door open.
5: What is this?
1: He was there, Shabbat, the big native with the long burnous and the pointed black beard. He was just shutting a drawer.
5: Rocky George.
1: Hello, Shabbat.
5: How did you find me?
1: Usual way. Quite a hangout you got here.
5: I do not know why you came here, but I warn you again, Jordan.
1: Did you warn Henri Duval before you killed him in the desert?
5: This affair is not for you, Jordan.
1: You told me that. Now tell me what's between you and Paula Dupre.
5: Get out of here quickly. Keep out of the drawer, Jordan.
1: Whiskey, Shabbat. Well, What's a believer like you doing with alcohol?
5: You've lived too long.
1: I wasn't set for a swing in the bottle and I went down. You don't expect an Egyptian to use his fist, but Shabbat used him well. I found that out when I came up from the floor. I found it back and drove for his stomach. Then I went to work in his face. His beard was turning a bright pink when a wild swing caught me flat on the jaw. Before I could shake out the cobwebs, he was on top of me. I yanked his burnoose tight around his neck, but his knee came up and everything gave way. We were back on our feet again, slugging it out. Another one in the stomach loosened him up, and then I hit him with all I had. He sprawled back over the table and onto the floor. This time he didn't get up.
5: No, Jordan. Then it's enough.
1: This is where we begin, Shabbat. Amon, get up.
5: What do you want?
1: We're taking a walk to the Cafe Tambourine. 15 minutes later, we slammed in the alley door of the Tambourine. Paula Dupre was waiting. I pushed him and he slumped into a chair. Here he is, Paula.
3: Who is he?
1: Don't you recognize him? He calls himself Shabbat, but he's no more Egyptian than I am. He uses his fist too well.
3: Michel.
5: Oui.
1: That's right, Paula. He went native, but he forgot a believer doesn't drink alcohol.
3: I said I would find you, Michel.
5: You needed help. Your friend has brought me here. What now?
3: I'm going to pay you what I owe you.
5: Put that away. Paula, you don't know how to use it.
1: Paula! Paula! Her gun spit and three slugs plowed their way through Michel. He lurched forward, grabbed a chair, then toppled over like a tent in a windstorm. He was dead by the time he hit my rug. And Paula stood over him with a smoking gun in her hand, and her face looked like she was going to break out crying.
2: 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My friend Irma is an hilarious show. 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And now we take you back to Cairo and tonight's adventure with Rocky Jordan, Escapade with Paula.
1: Put the sucker tag on me. Chase all over Cairo for a dame to help her find a man, then find him and bring him back just so she can blow some holes into him. Well, Paula finally turned away from Michelle and I threw something over him. Then she spoke, and her voice was strange.
3: I wondered and wondered if when the time came, I would have the nerve.
1: Well, you can stop wondering. You did a good job on him. Here, give me the gun.
3: Here. This changes a lot of things, does it not?
1: What do you think?
3: Well, I knew it would, but I had to do it.
1: Sure.
3: We had some fine hours together, Rocky, eh? I think I had more fun in those few hours than ever before.
1: Well, you took care of ending it.
3: I guess we could have had a lot more fun. We just met too late.
1: Something like that.
3: I'm sorry I had to use you as I did. But it was the only way to find him.
1: At least it was the way you picked. You want to tell me why you did it?
3: It was no good.
1: In what way?
3: In lots of ways. No good. But I owed it to him for what he did to me. And to my sister. She lived with us after we got married. She had no other place to go. She was young. He didn't know very much. Michel was my husband. But I guess it didn't mean much to him. She slashed her wrists one day because of what?
1: I see.
3: The law couldn't do anything to him. Her death was a suicide. I had to do it by myself. What now, Rocky?
1: Oh, I don't know.
3: Are you going to turn me in?
1: I haven't worked it out yet.
0: You will not have to work it out, Jordan. I will work it out for you.
1: How long you been there, Sam?
0: Not long enough to prevent the shooting, but long enough to understand what has been done. Miss Dupre, you will please come with me.
1: Sam.
0: Yes, Jordan?
1: Sam, send over some men right away to clean up my place.
0: That I will do, Jordan. Come, Miss Dupre.
3: Goodbye, Rocky.
1: So long, Paula.
3: You think about me a little, huh?
1: Sure. There's a blood spot on my rug to remind me.

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Jack Moyles plays the title role with story by Larry Roman and Gomer Kuhl. Rocky Jordan is produced and directed by Cliff Howell with original music by Milton Charles. This is CBS, the Columbia Broadcasting System.

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13: Hold on to your hats, because here comes another rootin' tootin' Wild Bill Hickok adventure, starring Guy Madison as Wild Bill and Andy Devine as his pal Jingle. You'll hear the exciting story, Windmill on the River, right after this message. Wild Bill Hickok and Jingles ranged far and wide over the Old West doing the work of the law. Once the famous United States Marshal and his big deputy were sent to the Rio Grande, where it marks the border of Mexico, little suspecting that they would find something sinister in the windmill on the river.
14: It don't seem to me like we're in much of a hurry, Bill.
15: We're not. I don't want to get to the river before dark.
14: Well, it's going to be dark in just a few minutes. I can't see the hills over in Mexico anymore.
15: No moon tonight, lots of clouds. Good night for smuggling.
14: Oh, doggone it, you almost sound happy about it.
15: I am. I'd like to get this gang rounded up and head back for home.
14: So would I, but prowling around the Rio Grande on a night that'll be as dark as a stack of black cats and with a bunch of hard case smugglers just itching to shoot my ears off, ain't nothing to be happy about.
15: Cheer up, Jingles. At least we know where they cross the river, and we know that tonight's a night. We ought to catch them with the goods this time.
14: Seems kind of funny they'd walk right into our hands.
15: Well, I don't know we're going to be waiting for them down by the old windmill.
14: Yeah, that's another thing that's funny. With hundreds of miles of river, why do they always come across at that old windmill?
15: I don't know, Jingles, but our agents in Mexico say the smugglers always cross at the same place, and they say they're planning to try it again tonight.
14: All right. I guess you know what you're doing, Bill, but I still don't like it. Come on, take it easy, Joker. Getting so dark, I can't see where you're walking.
15: There's a windmill right up ahead of us, Jingles. You can see it there against the sky.
14: Oh, yeah. Tain't going any. Must not be any wind.
15: Head over there in those willow trees. We'll put the horses out of sight. Get over there, Buckshot.
14: Now, get her on, Joker. Come on. You'll have a nice long rest. How do the smugglers get across the river, Bill?
15: Just ride their horses across. The river's wide here, but it's only a couple of feet deep. Whoa, Buckshot.
14: Oh, Joker.
15: Better bring your poncho, Jingles. It's going to be pretty cold sitting still.
14: Yeah, that's a chilly breeze blowing off that river.
15: What do you say we pick a spot where we'll be out of sight? Where we can watch the river at the same time.
14: Well, what's wrong with sitting right under the windmill?
15: It looks all right to me. There's some low bushes to hide behind.
14: Yeah, and it'll still give me something to lean against while we're sitting and waiting.
15: Now, I don't want you to be too comfortable, Jingles. I want you to stay awake.
14: Now, don't you worry about me, Bill. I don't care how long we have to wait for those smugglers. I'll stay just as wide awake as a little old hootie owl. Yes, sirree, Bob.
15: Wide awake as a hootie owl. He looks more like a grizzly bear snoozing through the winter. Guess I better wake him up. Hey, Jingles. Jingles, wake up.
14: Which way did they go?
15: They went that way.
14: Well, I'll get them. I'll blast them. And... Oh, now, Bill, you're hooroaring me.
15: Yeah, but wake up and be quiet. They'll hear you over the river in Mexico.
14: Yeah. Guess they must have dropped off for just a minute or two.
15: Yeah, you've been asleep for 3 hours. It's almost midnight.
14: Well, I'll be doggone.
15: I'd have let you sleep, partner, but I saw a match flare across the rivers a few minutes ago. Looks like we might get some action.
14: Well, I'm ready, but I'm kind of cold. That wind's still blowing, isn't it?
15: It's been blowing pretty hard sometimes. Hey, wait a minute.
14: What's up, Bill?
15: Quiet.
14: What is it?
15: I thought I heard voices over there. Now listen.
16: Here we are.
14: Somebody's over there talking and laughing.
15: Quiet.
14: There's a match.
15: Yeah, and another one. Signal, maybe. Be quiet.
14: Jumping, Catfield. What's that?
15: Shh. There's a windmill starting up.
14: You don't like the scared me out of a year's growth.
17: Something's happened, Pedro. Head back up the trail.
18: Not our night, is it?
14: Bill, they ain't coming across.
15: Yeah, something scared them away, Jingles. Let's see if we can get a look at them.
14: You won't see anything. It's blacker than a prairie dog's hole.
15: You're right about that. Well, looks like we missed him this time.
14: Now we'll have to start all over again.
19: Come on, Jingles.
14: Oh. There he is.
19: Let him have it.
13: Today's Wild Bill Hickok story continues in just 1 minute. Wild Bill and Jingles not only missed the smugglers when, for some reason, the outlaws refused to cross the Rio Grande River, but suddenly, from the American side of the river, shots rang out in the darkness.
19: Hold it,
15: Jingles, hold it.
14: But
15: no sense in just shooting wild.
14: But, Bill, I can't see a darn thing in the dark.
15: Then hold your fire.

0: Doggone it, nothing's going right tonight.
1: Come on, let's get our horses.
0: Oh, but Bill, what about the smugglers?
1: They were scared back into Mexico. We can't touch them over there.
0: Oh, yeah.
1: This night crawler that was shooting at us, though, is on our side of the river.
0: That's right. Let's run him down. Hello, Joker. You've been waiting a long time?
1: Steady, Buckshot. Steady, why?
0: Now, take it easy, Joker. Let me get a seat in the saddle before you jump.
1: All set, Jingles?
0: Yep.
2: Hop, Buckshot. Let's go, boy.
0: Jump, Joker. You heard what Bill said. Ha, ha, ha, ha! Well, we're taking it pretty easy, Bill, trying to catch somebody.
1: Whoever we're chasing isn't far ahead, Jingles. I can hear his horse every time we stop.
0: Well, let's prod up our horses and get him.
1: Well, I've been sort of waiting for daylight. I want to see who it is and where he's going.
0: Well, it's daylight now. You know where he's going. He's been following right along the river.
1: Yeah, and that makes me think he might try to cross over pretty soon. Probably knows where there's another shallow place.
0: Well, let's get him before he does.
1: All right, Jingles, have it your way. Up, Buckshot.
0: That's better. Go, Joker. Get over that hill.

0: Well, here we are. Now we'll have a look.
1: Oh, watch out.
0: Oh, Joker, easy. There he goes, Bill.
1: Yeah. You're half right, Jingle.
0: How can I be half right? There he is.
1: There she is. Huh? We've been chasing a girl, Jingle.
0: Well, I'll be doggone. I can see her long black hair.
1: And a big red hair ribbon.
0: She's heading right for the river now.
1: That's right. She'll be across and into that little Mexican town before we can catch her.
0: Doggone it, and our badges ain't no good in Mexico.
1: What do you say we go over anyhow and visit with her neighbors?
0: Oh, now,
1: huh?
0: Nothing doing. I know those border towns. We'd probably get our throats cut.
1: Oh, come on, Jingle. El Toro's a nice little town, and you can get some breakfast over there.
0: No, sir, I'm not going to breakfast. Well, come to think of it, it has been a long time since I tasted any food. Let's go. Gambling halls sure open up early around here, Bill.
1: They never close, Jingle. That's why we came here. It's the only place in town where we can get breakfast at this hour.
0: Yeah, even the music is different over here.
1: Sure, but it's pretty music. Hey, here comes our waitress.
2: Buenos dias, amigos. You would like something to eat, no?
0: Well, I'd like something to eat, yes. Ham and eggs and biscuits and coffee and, oh, just lots of everything.
1: I'll have the same, ma'am, only not so much of it.
2: Sí, señores americanos. Un momento, por favor, eh?
0: She won't be back in any uno momento. I like my ham well done. Sure is pretty, ain't she, Bill?
1: Sure is. Black hair, red ribbon, and that dress is dusty from riding all night.
0: What do you mean? How do you know she's been riding?
1: Those cactus thorns that are still caught in her dress only grow on the north side of the river.
0: Oh, I get it. She's the girl we were following last night.
1: She must be. Looks the same, and she's been over the border not long ago.
0: Well, now, let's get out of here, Bill. If she's here, then the rest of them smuggling, and that whole gang will be here, too, and they might think we're snooping around trying to find out something.
1: We are, Jingles. Now, you just sit still.
0: We are? But, Bill, I just come over here to get breakfast.
1: You'll get your breakfast, and maybe we'll get some information, too.
0: Oh, maybe we'll get ourselves killed, and if we do, we won't even be able to arrest the varmints that kill us because our badges ain't any good on this side of the border.
1: You're exactly right, partner.
0: Oh, I wish I'd have stayed in the good old USA.
3: Pedro.
4: Sí.
3: Pedro está muy malo.
4: Yeah, por qué?
5: All right. Speak English, you two.
4: Oh, Conchita said that we're in big trouble, Ace.
5: Why?
3: The two señores in the dining room. They're the famous Wild Bill Hickok and his deputy, Jingles.
4: Gee, Wild Bill Hickok?
3: See, and Jingles.
5: So what? They're out of their territory? Ain't a thing they can do to us on this side of the border.
3: They can find out how shipments of jewelry and watches are crossing into their country.
4: Yes, sí, and they can find out who is doing this smuggling.
5: They won't find out if nobody tells them. And nobody better tell them.
3: Oh, no, Ace. But I am almost sure they are the ones that were waiting at the old windmill last night. They must know something.
4: Sí, sí. Maybe they have followed you here, Conchita, huh?
5: Wait a minute. If they're the ones who are trying to stop our little business, all we have to do is to get them out of the way, and we'll be safe for a long time.
3: If they are the ones who shot at me last night, I would like to kill them myself.

0: of.
1: Now, hold on to that tamale temper of yours. We'll do this my way.
2: How is that?
1: Go ahead and feed them some breakfast, Conchita. Then we'll just keep an eye on these two star packers and make sure they don't get back across the border alive.
3: Well, what do you think now, Jingles? El Toro isn't a bad little town after all, is it?
4: Maybe not, but I'd be happier about it if it's on our side of the river.
3: I don't think there's too much to worry about in broad daylight.
4: Well, if it's all the same to you, I'm going to go right on worrying. Well, here's the horses, Bill. Can't we mount up and ride back to our own country?
3: I guess so. I was kind of hoping to get in touch with some of our undercover agents who have been sending us the information about these smugglers.
4: Well, if they're undercover, they ain't going to be talking to you and me. We stand out like a long-horned bull in a herd of jackrabbits.
3: Yeah, I guess you're right. Well, we better get back across the river. Steady, Buckshot. Steady, boy.
4: Hold still, Joker.
5: Señores, un momento. Pesetas por el viejo.
3: Hold it, Jingles.
4: Oh, who's this, Bill?
3: Looks like a beggar. There you are, a whole dollar, America.
5: Gracias, gracias, señor.
4: Oh, that sure made him happy, didn't it?
5: Bill, get back across the river as fast as you can and watch out. They plan to kill you.
4: Billy talks American.
3: That's right. Where's this killing going to take place?
5: I do not know.
3: All right, we'll keep our eyes peeled for trouble.
5: Go now. I cannot be seen talking to you.
3: What about the smuggling?
5: Again tonight at the windmill. Muchas gracias, señores. Muchas, muchas gracias.
3: Come on, Jingles, let's ride. Up, Buckshot.
4: Get around, Joker. Doggone it, Bill. Now look what we've got ourselves into.
3: Let's try and get out. Head for the river and look out for trouble from any direction, any time.
4: Well, here's the river, Bill, and we're still alive.
3: Yeah. Easy, Buckshot.
4: Slow, Joker.
3: Wade right in there, boy.
4: Get your feet wet, Joker. Well, I was never so glad to see muddy water in my life. I'll sure be happy when we get to the other side. Bill, they're shooting at us.
3: They're in those trees behind us.
4: There's a whole flock of them. We're not going to make it, Bill. They got us trapped like sitting ducks.
3: Into the river, Jingles, and try to stay underwater.
6: Today's Wild Bill Hickok story continues in just 1 minute. Caught in an ambush as they tried to cross the border, Wild Bill Hickok and Jingles dive into the muddy waters of the Rio Grande River, and a hail of bullets comes from the trees along the shore.
4: Bill, I can't stay under anymore.
3: Dive under again and swim for those weeds. Stay out of sight.
4: All right.
3: Jingles, Jingles, you all right?
4: Yeah, I'm back here in these tall weeds.
3: Good. They stopped shooting, but stay down.
4: Maybe they think they've got us.
3: Oh, I sure hope so.
4: What do we do now?
3: Wait till we're sure they're gone, then get our horses and throw out our gun.
4: How about the horses?
3: They got across all right.
4: That's good.
3: It sure is. We've got a long ride to get to that old windmill, and we've got to get there first. There's the windmill, Jingles. We're going to have time to look around before dark.
4: Well, I'm not going to do much looking around. I'm getting to the place where I need some sleep. Oh, Joker.
3: Oh, easy, Buckshot. Easy, boy.
4: Stiff and sore and tired, I can hardly move, and I can't remember when I had any sleep last.
3: Now, I can remember. You slept for 3 hours last night, leaning against that squeaky old windmill.
4: Oh, yeah. I don't remember it squeaking so much then.
3: Neither do I. As a matter of fact, I don't think it was even running.
4: It was so. Now, remember how it scared me just as those smugglers were getting ready to cross the river?
3: Yeah. Hey, wait a minute, partner.
4: Now, what's the matter?
3: The wind isn't blowing.
4: Yeah, so the wind ain't blowing. What am I supposed to do about it? Start huffing and puffing and make a big breeze?
3: But the windmill's running. And last night, with plenty of wind, it didn't start running till those coyotes were ready to cross the river.
4: Now, that's the silliest thing I ever heard of. How can a windmill run with no wind? And why shouldn't it run when the wind is blowing?
3: I don't know, but let's find out.

0: There we are. Look at that, Jingle.
1: Look at what? I've seen windmills before.
0: Not like this one. Now watch.
1: Well, what do you know? It stopped.
0: That's right. You can start it or stop at any time, whether there's a wind or not.
1: Well, how does it work?
0: You see that shaft?
1: Uh-huh.
0: Well, it runs out there in those tall weeds in the river. There's probably a water wheel out there that turns a windmill.
1: But why build a windmill if you got a water wheel in the river to turn it?
0: It's a signal, Jingles. That's why it squeaks so much.
1: Well, I'll be doggone. Those smugglers could hear it clear across the river.
0: That's right. That girl either heard us or saw our horses last night, and she started the windmill to warn the smugglers not to cross.
1: Well, we can sure fix that scheme up if they try it again tonight.
0: We sure can. You get some bacon grease out of your saddlebag.
1: Bacon grease? You gonna fry something?
0: Not right now.
1: Oh.
0: We're gonna take all the squeak out of that windmill, then we'll get out of sight and wait for midnight and our friends from over the river.
1: Is the girl still down by the windmill, Bill?
0: Yeah, be quiet.
1: Well, why don't we grab her now and tie her up before they get here?
0: Because she might have some other signal to give that the coast is clear.
1: She doesn't know we're here tonight. I hid the horses way back in the trees.
0: Good. Hold it, Jingles.
1: What's up?
0: I saw the first match across the river.
1: Yeah, there's another one.
0: Now let's see what she does.
1: There. Look, look. She lit a match, too?
0: I thought so. If she's not afraid of being seen, she gives the signal. But if somebody's around, she starts a windmill. All right, let's go and be quiet.
1: Shh. Quiet, wait a minute. Now what?
0: She's coming this way. Stand still.
1: Now.
0: Tie her up and put a gag in her mouth, Jingles.
1: Ooh, what a wild cat.
0: Hurry it up, Jingles. They started across the river already.
1: That'll hold her. Wow, she's mad.
0: All right, let's get down to the river.
1: They don't suspect a thing. Listen to them splash and talk.
2: That wild bit of Hitchcock and the big deputy must be at the bottom of the river. Conchita gave us the old clear signal.
3: Yeah, I guess we've got them all right this morning.
2: Yes, yes. You know, this is the biggest trip we have made yet. We got a fortune in these saddlebags, huh?
3: Yeah, we'll grab our dough and scoot back to El Toro.
0: All right, reach.
3: Hey.
2: Who is that?
0: Get those hands up and keep them up. Light that torch, Jingles.
1: Coming up. Bill said to reach, not to start shooting. Here's a light, Bill.
0: Thanks, Jingles. Now climb down off of those horses, gents, and let Jingles tie your hands behind you. Your smuggling days are all over.
2: Ace, we didn't get them.
3: Nah, we missed them when we had the chance.
1: You're darn right you missed us.
2: Now, what about Conchita, huh?
0: We've got that little wildcat, too, and you're all going to prison for a long time.
1: Yeah, and you know they've got the funniest thing up at that prison.
3: Yeah? What is it?
1: Well, it's a windmill that runs when the wind blows and stops running when the wind quits. Now, ain't that funny?
4: We will continue in just 1 minute. You've just heard another exciting story of Wild Bill Hickok, starring Guy Madison and Andy Devine in person. Today's cast included Lillian Bieff, Harry Bartell, and Tony Barrett. Our story was written and directed by Paul Pierce. This is a David Heyer production, transcribed in Hollywood. Now, this is Charlie Lyon speaking and reminding you to tune this station again when we present another of the adventures of...
1: Oh!

The man in the saddle is angular and long-legged. His skin is sun-dyed brown. The gun in his holster is gray steel and rainbow mother of pearl. Its handle, unmarked. People call them both the six-shooter. James Stewart as the six-shooter. A transcribed series of radio dramas based on the life of Grit Ponsett, the Texas plainsman who wandered through the Western territories, leaving behind a trail of still remembered legends.

0: Oh, I hope. Wes? Wes!
1: What are you hollering about, Jim Cassidy?
0: I'm looking for Wes, Miss Singer. You know where I can find him?
1: Lockwood, maybe.
0: No, ma'am. He ain't in town this morning. I just come from there.
1: The jail in Lockwood. That's where he might be.
0: Now, Miss Singer, Wes ain't in jail no more. That's all over now.
1: All over?
0: Sure. And nobody's apt to try arresting him again, either.
1: They'll arrest him again, Jim, someday. Don't make no mistake about that. They'll arrest him or they'll kill him.
2: We all gotta go sooner or later, Granny.
0: Oh, Wes,
2: but if I was as close to my time as you are to yours, I wouldn't be talking about killing and dying so much.
1: Your time's closer than you think, Wes. Maybe even closer than mine.
0: Doggone it, Wes. She told me you wasn't even to home.
2: Ah, Granny's getting cantankerous in her old age, that's all. Well, what do you want?
0: Nothing special. I just thought maybe you'd like to know Britt Ponsett's in Lockwood.
2: Ponsett?
0: Yeah. He's staying at the hotel.
2: Well, why didn't you say so before?
0: Well, what's the difference? You wasn't serious the other day. Why, Wes, you couldn't have been. He's the six-shooter.
2: You'll find out whether I was serious or not. I'll be in Lockwood at 4 o'clock this afternoon.
0: Maybe Ponsett will be gone
2: by then. He won't leave. Not if he hears I'm coming in to pay him a visit.
0: You mean you want folks to know what you're aiming to do?
2: Sure, why not?
0: Well, Sheriff Hittleman ain't gonna like the idea. Well, he made that plain enough last week.
2: You think I'd let Ben Hittleman get in my way? Well, I'll grant you it wouldn't mean much, killing an old geezer who should have been put out to pasture 10 years ago.
0: Wes, you
2: But can't. If he asks for it, I reckon I'll have to oblige him. Now go on, spread the word. We ought to draw a good-sized crowd, the six-shooter and me.
3: Well, as soon as we'd finished fencing in the last couple of thousand acres on the Tip Top Ranch, old man Jeffers sent me into Lockwood to get some signs printed up. He wanted everybody to know that he owned the biggest spread in this part of the state, and he figured posting these signs every quarter of a mile or so would do the trick. Of course, the wording had to be just right. He wrote it all down so I wouldn't forget it. Tip Top Ranch, property of Rex Jeffers. Keep out. This means you. Trespassers will be shot at sight. If you ain't able to read this notice, keep out anyway. Rex Jeffers means what he says. Signed, Rex Jeffers. It's Thursday night when I got into town and the office of the Lockwood Clarion was closed. But first thing Friday morning, I headed over to give Pete Drum the order. Pete was the owner of the Clarion.
4: What in thunder is Rex thinking of, Britt? Folks all know the tip-top starts in and where it leaves off. Besides, I thought he had a fence around it now.
3: He has, but I guess maybe Rex feels that ain't enough.
4: Oh, 2,000 posters, just so we can see his name in print. All right, I'll do them. But it'll cost him $15, that's my price.
3: $15?
4: Can't be done for a cent less. Paper's expensive, Britt.
3: Well, how soon do you figure you can get at it, Pete?
4: Oh, I don't know. I've got me a few more of these auction handbills that are in all. Then I suppose I can shift over to your order. Yeah, it's a good thing you're coming to town today.
3: Right? Oh?
4: Monday I start getting ready for next week's paper. That ties me up clear into Thursday morning. And the way things have been happening around here lately...
3: Well, what do you mean, Pete?
4: Now, don't tell me that you ain't heard.
3: No, can't say I have.
4: Well, sir, Lockwood's got a brand new gunfighter.
3: Oh, gunfighter?
4: Just a kid, but he's faster than grease lightning. The first thing you know, Wes Singer will be just about as well known as Sam Bass or Bill Longley or any of the rest of them dead eyes.
3: Wes Singer?
4: Uh-huh. Two killings in less than a month. That's what has got to his credit so far.
3: Mm-hmm.
4: Wyatt Barker. He was the first. Wyatt and Wes got into some kind of a mix-up over to Charlie Jensen's place. Well, sir, Wes beat him to the draw and pumped 4 shots into Wyatt's body before it even hit the floor.
3: You don't say.
4: And afterwards, he just stood around there and he waited for Sheriff Hittleman to take him in for questioning. Why, he acted like he didn't have a worry in the world. And as things worked out, he was right. There wasn't nothing the sheriff could charge him with, seeing as how Wyatt was already drawing his gun when Wes cut loose.
3: Mm-hmm.
4: Oh, just that's enough of them handbills. Now, Now, what happened to that paper you gave me, Fred?
3: Oh, that?
4: Well, you know the wording on it for your poster?
3: Oh, here it is. Right here.
4: Yeah, thank you. Let's see. I suppose Rex Jeffers wants his name in the biggest type I've got.
3: Yeah, I reckon he'd like to have it stand out good and plain.
4: Oh, yes, he would. Well, I guess this'll have to do. It was big enough for Lincoln's assassination. It ought to be big enough for Rex. Anyhow, like I was saying, folks just didn't know what to make of Wes Singer and the way he'd killed Wyatt Barker. They wasn't sure whether it was one of those times when a young fella just sort of flies off the handle and then settles down again afterwards. Or if Wes would take up gunslinging for a whole career. And about 10 days later, they found out.
3: Uh-huh.
4: It was on a Wednesday when he come riding down Main Street again. And we was all kind of curious to see how he'd behave. So some of us sort of moseyed over to Charlie Johnson's place when he went inside. And we'd no more than got there before he was in a mix-up with Todd Apple.
3: That's so.
4: Britt, I tell you, if I hadn't seen it myself, I wouldn't have believed it. Wes outdrew Todd by almost a full second. Now, you've got to give the devil his due. Wes Singer is a fast man with a six-shooter. And I ought to know. I've seen the best. I've seen that gun of yours in action, Brett.
3: Well, that was some time ago.
4: Oh, you're still walking around on your hind legs? That's a pretty good sign you ain't completely out of practice.
3: Well, what about the sheriff? Didn't he arrest young Singer after the second shooting?
4: Oh, sure. He arrested him. Take a look at last week's clarion. Let's see. Oh, it's right there on the counter behind you there.
3: Hmm? Oh. Was Wes Singer acquitted? Jury finds Todd Apple killing was self-defense, huh?
4: Well, I guess they had to rule it that way since both men was armed, but Sheriff Hittleman, he sure didn't like it. He told Wes the next time he come into town stirring up trouble, he wouldn't be alive for no trial afterwards.
3: Well, Ben Hittleman's a man of his word. Singer ought to know that.
4: Sheriff ain't as young as he used to be, Britt, and he's slowed down some these last few years. He slowed down a lot. Well, you take last winter when he went after Jake Gordon. If Jake's gun hadn't jammed, Ben wouldn't be here now. And believe me, Jake couldn't hold a candle to young Singer. No, not a candle. Doggone it, what happened to that other cave? I was sure I had two of them.
3: Yeah, speaking of the sheriff, I think maybe I'll wander over and see how he's getting along. His office still around the corner here?
4: Yeah, same place as always.
3: I'll drop back and see you later,
4: Pete. Okay, Britt. But you take it easy.
3: Well, Lockwood never had been what you might call a real peaceful town. They'd had their share of gunfighters and shootings, no doubt about that. But Ben Hillman, he'd managed to keep things pretty well under control, so I figured he'd find some way of handling this Wes Singer. As I turned the corner, I got a little glimpse of Ben through the side window of his office. He was putting on his hat, getting ready to go out somewhere. George Pete was right. Ben had aged. Even more than I expected. He was carrying some extra weight and around his middle, too. Maybe that's what made him look shorter than I remembered him. His mustache had turned to kind of a brownish gray. Well, I opened the door and stepped inside. And for a minute or so, Ben didn't say anything. He just sort of stared at me, frowning. And then he sighed and took off his Stetson.
5: Hello, Britt.
3: Hi, Ben.
5: I heard you was in town. I was just going to start looking for you.
3: Oh, well, I guess I saved you the trouble, huh?
5: Yeah. How long you figure on staying in Lockwood, Britt?
3: Oh, the rest of the day, maybe part of tomorrow. Depends on how fast Pete Drum finishes up some printing he's doing for me. What's the matter? You anxious to get rid of me?
5: No. If you was to run off now, that'd turn him into a holy terror for certain. You'd say you left because you was scared of him. You know, holding him back after that.
3: Well, now, just what the Sam Hill are you talking about, Ben?
5: You ever hear of a fellow called Wes Singer? Lives out east of town?
3: Yeah. Pete was just telling me about him.
5: Well, it seems he's spoiling for a gunfight with you.
3: With me?
5: Yes.
3: Why, I never laid eyes on the man in my life.
5: Well, he knows you, at least by reputation.
3: Oh.
5: He got to shooting off his mouth the other day, telling some of his pals how he could out-trigger any man in the state. One of the boys who was listening brung up your name, said he'd bet you could teach Wes a few things about slapping leather.
3: I see.
5: Of course, Wes had to back up his bragging. He told him if he was ever to come around Lockwood, he'd show him who was the best shot. He'd show everybody.
3: Oh, well, I imagine just so much talk.
5: At the time, maybe. But you're in town now. And if West don't do something about it, well, he ain't going to look like much. Besides, you're kind of a tempting target, Britt.
6: Hmm? Well, what are you talking about, Dan? What...
5: You're the six-shooter, aren't you? Any young gunfighter who put a bullet into you, well, that'd give him a real claim to fame.
6: Oh, well, it's crazy, Ben. He doesn't have any cause to pick a fight with me.
5: They're all crazy, Britt. Gunslingers like Wes. The idea of getting killed themselves, it don't even enter their heads. If it did, they wouldn't be gunslingers. Well, you better get over to the hotel.
6: Hmm?
5: The word is Singer will get to town around 4 o'clock. I want you out of the way until I've finished with him.
6: Until you finish with him?
5: I warned him the next time he come into Lockwood and the prod, he'd have to answer to me.
6: Oh. You gonna shoot it out with him?
5: If I have to.
6: You sure you can handle him, Ben?
5: Of course I can. No, Britt. No, I ain't sure. He's young. He's awful fast.
6: Yeah, that's what Pete said.
5: But I gotta try. If it turns out that I ain't still man enough, well, I always knew that sooner or later one of them would come along who was younger and faster.
6: Now, listen, Ben, you know, he's gunning for me, not you.
5: That ain't the point, Britt. I'm the one who laid down the law. Told him what I'd do if he ever tried to pull off another shooting spree.
6: Sure, I know.
5: So it's my job to stop him. Oh, you might be a better match for Wes. I don't deny that. And if he should get past me, not that he will, you understand. But if he should, well, then...
6: Yeah?
5: But I just couldn't step back and let you take him on first. Why, the folks would never pay no heed to me afterward. They'd say I'd talked big to Wes, but it was your gun he'd listen to. You see my point, don't you?
6: Yeah. Yeah, I see your point, Ben.

0: You sure couldn't blame Ben for feeling the way he did. He was the sheriff, and if Wes Singer came into Lockwood bound and determined to have another gunfight, well, Ben would just have to take a stand, that's all. And I sure didn't like the idea. A young fella I'd never even met up with was gunning for me, and somebody else was going to try to hold him off. No, that's just didn't... Not that I was anxious to get mixed up with him or anything, but I just... Well... Anyway, as long as Ben had made up his mind, there wasn't much I could do about it one way or the other, at least for the time being. So I moseyed over to the hotel. And the clerk stopped me as I was passing the desk. He pointed to a woman sitting on the other end of the lobby. He said she'd been waiting for me to come in. Elderly lady, white hair, wrinkled yellow face with a blue straw bonnet tied under her chin. Ma'am,
1: Yes?
0: My name's Ponsett, ma'am. Britt Ponsett. And...
1: Oh. Would you mind sitting down here, Mr. Ponsett?
0: Sure.
1: It's about Wes.
0: Oh, yes.
1: Wes Singer, that is. I'm his grandma.
0: I see, uh-huh.
1: You know what he aims to do this afternoon, Mr. Ponsett?
0: Well, I'd heard some talk about it, yes, ma'am.
1: It ain't just talk. He means it. He means to kill you.
0: Now, don't get too upset about it, Miss Singer. There's probably won't be any trouble between me and Wes.
1: What do you mean?
0: Well, Sheriff Heddleman will be waiting for him, and if Wes starts anything, he'll more likely land in jail.
1: There ain't no jail could hold him anymore. And Ben Hittleman won't be able to arrest him again, neither. He'll shoot Ben without batting an eye.
0: I'm afraid I don't understand you, Miss Singer. I figured you were worried about Wes. I thought that's why you wanted to talk to me.
1: Worried about him? Well, I'm worried about all the men he's going to murder if somebody don't stop him. Men like Wyatt Barker and Todd Apple. Ben Hittleman, he'll be next.
0: Uh-huh. Well, just what is it you want from me, Mrs. Singer?
1: I want you to kill Wes. I want you to shoot him down like you'd shoot down a mad dog. You're the six shooter. You're the only one who'd have a chance against him.
0: Well, now, Sheriff Hittleman's the law in this town, Mrs. Singer. It ain't up to
1: me. Law? What kind of law is it that turned Wes loose after his other killings? He ain't fit to live, Mr. Ponsett. Maybe it's my fault he turned out the way he did. Maybe if his Ma and Pa had been here to raise him. But they wasn't. I'd done my best.
0: Of course you did, Miss Singer. Of course.
1: He couldn't have been born mean. The meanness wasn't in his blood. I don't know how it got into him.
0: Uh-huh. Well, sometimes it's pretty hard to explain a thing like that.
1: There's only one way he can end up. He'll be killed sooner or later. I'd even thought about doing it myself. Maybe it's my duty.
0: No, you shouldn't be talking like this, ma'am.
1: You've got to kill him, Mr. Ponsett. Today, this afternoon, before anybody else's blood is on his hands.
0: Well, now, I understand how you feel, Miss Singer, but my trying to kill Wes wouldn't... I just don't see how that'd be the answer.
1: Then what is the answer? I racked my brain, asked God's help, done everything I could think of. What is the answer?
0: Well, I'm sorry, ma'am. I'm afraid I just don't know. It was about 3 o'clock in the afternoon when Mrs. Singer left the hotel. I watched her get into her buggy and drive off. She sat there stiff, tall, her eyes straight ahead, not looking one way or the other. And I waited until she dwindled down to just a little speck, and then I walked outside. There was a kind of a stillness in the air, like on a hot summer day just before a thunderstorm. The town was practically deserted. Nobody was in the stores, nobody on the street. Nobody but Ben Hittleman.
2: Britt, I told you to keep out of sight.
0: Yeah, I know, Ben.
2: Now, you get back to the hotel before it's too late.
0: I'm not waiting in the hotel, Ben.
2: What?
0: Now, I made up my mind. I've decided to take a little ride this afternoon.
2: A ride? What are you talking about?
0: Well, I thought maybe I'd head over that way, toward those hills over there.
2: And run right into Wes Singer?
0: Well, I suppose we might meet up if he's coming in that direction.
2: You know darn well he's coming from that direction. I told you he lives east of town.
0: Now that I think of it, I guess you did, yeah. Well, I'll be seeing you.
2: Now you listen to me, Britt.
0: Now, I have listened to you. And I see your point, Ben. If there's a gunfight here in Lockwood, or if it looks like there's going to be one, well, it's up to you to do something about it.
2: Well, ain't that what I've been telling you?
0: Sure, yeah. But on the other hand, whatever happens outside of town, beyond the city limits, that is, well, I don't see that that's any of your business.
2: Officially, no, but...
0: Well...
2: Britt, I won't let you do it. I know what'll happen between you and Singer. If you do get the draw on him, you'll hold off. You won't kill him. But if he gets the draw on you...
0: So long, Ben.
2: Britt.

0: I didn't ride very far, just a couple of miles. And I reined up near a clump of spruce. Whoa, boy. Whoa, Scar. Scar wandered around nibbling at some tufts of dried up grass. I settled down in the shade to wait. About 10 minutes later, I saw him coming toward me. Not hurrying, just plodding along, slow, easy-like. Of course, I couldn't be sure that this was young Singer, but it seemed more than likely that it was him. And when he got close enough so I could see his face, well, there wasn't much doubt about it. He was young, all right. Appeared to be younger than his years, just a kid. Not a bad-looking boy, either. But there was something about his eyes and the way they kept darting from side to side like an animal on the prowl. But when he saw me, he reined up and slid out of the saddle.
1: Howdy. You ride out here from Lockwood, mister?
0: That's right.
1: I hear Britt Ponsett's in town. Is that a fact?
0: He was in town.
1: Was? I might have known he'd run out on me. You got any idea which way he headed?
0: Yeah. I'm Britt Ponsett.
1: What?
0: That's right. There's something I can do for you. For a second, his eyes stopped moving and just stood there as if he didn't quite know what to do. But it didn't take him long to make up his mind. His right hand whipped down toward his holster so fast that it was all I could do to get hold of the shotgun before he finished his draw. And even then, it looked like he might just go ahead and squeeze the trigger, but he managed to hold himself back. We weren't more than about 8 feet apart, staring at each other. His revolver aimed right at my face, and the shotgun I'd borrowed from Pete Drum pointing straight at his belly.
1: What are you trying to pull, mister?
0: How's that?
1: That shotgun. What's the matter with your six-shooter?
0: Nothing. Nothing at all. All right, go ahead. You've been telling everybody around town you're going to kill me. All right, go ahead. You couldn't miss me. Go on. You couldn't miss me, not at this range.
1: Sure, but...
0: But I'd still be able to let go with a blast, too, you know. Is that what you're worried about, Wes? And I guess it'd tear a pretty big hole through you.
1: I ain't afraid. You think I'm a coward, don't you?
0: I'll tell you one thing, I think. You know, you never faced up to the fact that you might get killed in one of these gunfights of yours. As long as you got off the first shot, you figured the worst the other fella could do was just to nick you, if he was lucky. All right. Now, you can get off the first shot now. But if you do, I don't need to be able to aim this shotgun. I just couldn't help hitting you.
1: You're loco, Ponson. We'd both be dead.
0: Yeah. Well?
1: You can't expect a man to commit suicide.
0: All right, I'm waiting, Singer.
1: You know there's no way to... You know I don't dare...
0: That's right.
1: But what do you expect me to do?
0: I expect you to put your gun away and get out of here. And you'd better not come into Lockwood again looking for trouble, because this isn't the only shotgun in town. Well, after a minute or so, he turned and he climbed on his horse. And I don't know for sure what happened to him after that. I heard that he moved on farther west and finally got into a gunfight with somebody who outgrew him. I guess it was bound to happen, of course. I just don't understand what gets into a fellow like him.

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0: Slaughter's my name. Luke Slaughter. Cattle's my business. It's a tough business. It's big business. I got a big stake in it. There's no man west of the Rio Grande big enough to take it from me.
1: Luke Slaughter of Tombstone. Luke Slaughter of Tombstone, Civil War cavalryman turned Arizona cattleman. Across the territory from Yuma to Fort Defiance, from Flagstaff to the Huachucas, and below the border through Chihuahua and Sonora, his name was respected, or feared, depending on which side of the law you were on. Man of vision, man of legend, Luke Slaughter of Tombstone.
0: Get used to gunfire in Tombstone. Usually you hear a single shot, or at most two. And one gunslinger goes back to the bar and the other goes to Boot Hill. But when you hear a whole fusillade of shots in the middle of the afternoon, you think of the OK Corral and head for cover.
2: Why, that ain't no gun battle, Luke. It's just a local cowhand.
0: Yeah. I just hope he keeps shooting in the air, Wichita.
2: Why, say, ain't that young Paige Webster?
0: Yes. Yes, it is.
3: Hi, Luke! Wichita, you old Ranahan!
0: What are you up to, Paige?
4: I want you gents to be the first to shake my hand.
0: What for, Paige? Trying to outshoot Billy the Kid?
4: Oh, no, I'm just shooting up the barrel because I'm happy. Luke, I'm going to get me married.
0: Married?
4: No. Yes, sirree. I just popped the question to Selena Cordell, and she said yes.
0: Ah, that's great, Paige. That's just great.
2: Yeah. Man's got to make that mistake sometime, I guess.
4: Yes, sirree. And I want you to be my best man, Luke.
0: Well, now that's an honor I wouldn't want to miss. When's the wedding?
4: When? Well, my gosh, man, you can't settle everything the first minute. I just found out she'd have me. We're going to discuss the details this evening.
0: Yeah, all right. Get your spurs back on the ground.
5: Oh, excuse me, gents.
2: Howdy, stranger.
5: Just come in on the afternoon stage. Thought maybe you could tell me a good place to put up for the night.
2: Why, sure, you just...
5: Wait a minute. Say, ain't... Paige. Ain't you Paige Webster? Why, sure you are.
4: Hello, Burley.
5: Well, now that's hardly a friendly greeting to a cousin who ain't seen you in a dog's age.
4: Be all right with me if I never see you again.
5: I don't know why you're holding a grudge against me. Well, ain't you going to introduce me to your friends, Paige?
4: Luke Slaughter, Wichita, this here's my cousin from Texas, Burley Webster.
0: Cousin, huh? Welcome to Tombstone, Mr. Webster.
5: Thank you, Mr. Slaughter. Paige don't seem to be on the welcoming committee, though.
4: What are you doing here, Burley?
5: Oh, easy now, boy. I'm just going through on my way back to Texas from San Francisco.
0: You in the cattle business, Mr. Webster?
5: No, I'm not.
4: He's a gambler, Luke. He's a no-good, no-account gambler.
5: What's that mouth of yours, cousin? Way I figure it, Mr. Slaughter, a man makes a living the best way he knows how. I happen to make mine with my hands.
0: I see. Well, you're looking for a place to stay overnight. I'd recommend the San Jose House. It's good enough for me.
5: Well, then I'm sure it'll suit me, if you'll kindly direct me.
0: Help Mr. Webster with his bags, Wichita.
2: Why, sure. You come with me, Mr. Webster. It's right down the street here.
5: Oh, thank you.
2: I get it. You ain't never been to it.
5: Oh, never
4: have. There goes a snake bigger than a Texas rattler, Luke.
0: That's a strange thing to call a blood relative, Paige.
4: Oh, that don't make no difference. You don't know what he's done to me.
0: What?
4: Well, I never told you this, Luke, and never told nobody. But my family died back in Texas when I was just a little Schaefer. And his folks took me in. Well, a few years ago, there was a killing. Nobody ever proved who did it, but he threw suspicion on me, and after that, folks just didn't want me around. That's why I came out here.
0: If you didn't do it, why did you run away, Paige?
4: Well, what would you do? He was top dog, slick with cards and smart with the gals. I was just the poor kid cousin. You can't draw to an inside straight like that.
0: Well, now you've drawn some real right cards since you've been in Tombstone, Paige. You've got yourself a small outfit, and you've got the makings for a good cattleman. Now you're going to be married. You're supposed to be happy.
4: Well, I am happy, Luke. Of course I am. But I sure wish she hadn't shown up right now.
0: You'll be on the El Paso stage tomorrow morning. Now forget about it.
4: All right, Luke, I will. Doggone it, I'm going down to the Crystal Palace and start celebrating.
0: Don't overdo it, Paige.
4: Well, you know me, Luke. I never drink too much.
0: You better not. You're going to be a married man before you know it.
4: Yeah. Say, imagine that, Luke. Me, a married man.

0: Howdy, Luke.
1: Hi, what you done?
0: They rung the supper gong yet?
1: Not yet. Sit down. Enjoy the sunset.
0: Seems like every night they ring it later and later.
1: It only seems like it.
0: Maybe. Lots of things seem like what they ain't, if you ask me.
1: Well, I didn't, but what are you trying to tell me?
0: Well, since you are asking me, I'm a little discombobulated by them two Webster cousins.
1: Why?
0: Well, this afternoon I kind of got the idea they didn't get along none too well.
1: They don't. Yeah,
0: that's why I'm discombobulated.
1: What do you mean?
0: Well, I come from the Crystal Palace just now, and them two was thicker than fleas. Page looked like he'd been using his roping arm to heist a glass too many times.
1: He was drunk, huh?
0: He weren't sober. And the two of them was playing poker, Luke. Just the two of them. High stakes, too, seemed like.
1: Maybe I'd better take a walk down that way.
2: Good evening, Mr. Slaughter.
1: Good evening, Miss Cordell.
0: Good evening, Mom.
2: Good evening. You know where I could find Page, Mr. Slaughter?
1: Well, I haven't seen him since he told us the good news this afternoon, Miss Cordell. I'd like to congratulate you, both of you.
2: Thank you. Well, I wonder where he could be. We were going to discuss the wedding plans this evening.
1: Yes, he told me. Look, Miss Cordell, why don't you let me find him for you?
2: Well, I don't want to bother you.
1: You just sit down here and enjoy the cool of the evening with Wichita. I'll go look for him.
2: That's very kind of you, Mr. Slaughter.
1: I'll be right back.
3: Now, I'll just tell you what I'm going to do, Cousin Burley. Your little old king don't scare me none at all. I'm going to call you and raise you $50.
4: Paige, what are you doing? Are you crazy?
3: What? Well, now, look here. If ain't my old friend Luke Slaughter.
1: You've had enough, Paige, both poker and liquor. How much have you lost?
3: Ain't lost nothing. All my ready cash is there in the pot.
1: Leave it. Let's get out of here.
3: Luke, let me ask you. How much is my little outfit worth?
1: You know better than I do.
3: Well, sure I do, but I just want my cousin from Texas to hear it.
5: Well, Page is powerful proud of that little outfit, as he calls it, Slaughter.
1: He should be. In 2 years, he's built it from nothing to around $1,900 in stock and equipment.
3: There. You hear that, Burley? I may not be the biggest pea in the pod, but I'm in it.
5: Pretty small pod, seems to me. All right, now? I call your 50 and raise it 300. What does your little outfit say about that?
1: Page for the...
3: No, no, no, just a minute. 300, eh? Well, now, that requires a little study.
1: Drop out, Page. Let him have it.
3: No, no, no, not so fast, Luke. You hold on now. He's got two aces, a king and a deuce showing. And I got me two kings, an ace, and a eight spot. Now, that makes the whole card tell a difference, don't it? Yes, it sure does.
5: Come on, put up a shut-up, cousin. This ain't no kid game. We left that back in Texas.
1: Turn your cards over, Page.
3: Now, you heard what my little outfit's worth, Burley.
1: Page, listen to me.
3: I'll bet it. I'll bet it all.
1: 2 years of your life. You'll bet that and your future.
3: I bet it, and you got a witness, Burley.
5: I'll pay to see that whole card. Your call.
3: That's dandy. That's just dandy. I got me the case king, and that makes three of them.
5: Oh, that's good, Paige, but not good enough. Three aces, Paige.
3: Three aces? But I was sure...
1: Come on, Paige.
3: Yeah. Yeah, I guess I better, Luke.
5: Oh, you can give me the bill of sale for your outfit in the morning, Paige. That'll be soon enough. I'll trust you till then.
3: Yeah. Yeah, I'll have it for you at the hotel in the morning. Come on, Luke.
1: Why did you do it, Paige? Why?
3: He knitted me. He's always knitted me. He did it again. Just like when we was kids back in Texas.
1: 2 years of your life.
3: Yeah. Yeah, I'm just a weak-kneed paperback fool.
1: No, you're not. Something's eaten at your insides. When you learn what it is, you'll be a man.
3: Luke, what am I going to tell Selena?
1: You're going to face up to what you've done and tell her the truth. She's waiting at the hotel for you.
3: No, I can't face her like this after I lost everything. You tell her, Luke, will you? Please, Luke, tell her anything.
1: Paige, are you going to keep running away all your life?
3: Well, I don't know. I guess so. I think I'm going to be sick, Luke.
1: Here. Get yourself a room and straighten out. I'll tell her something. We can talk this out tomorrow.
3: Thank you, Luke. Thank you.
1: I don't know why I bother, Paige. I guess I must think you're worth it.
6: 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Then on weekday evenings, hear Edward R. Murrow with the news. 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And now, Act Two of William N. Robeson's production of Luke Slaughter of Tombstone.
0: Cordell, standing up to the bar, minding my own business.
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0: Sure.
1: Miss Cordell?
2: Yes, Mr. Slaughter?
1: I found him.
2: Well, where is he?
1: Miss Cordell, when a man's getting married, he's sometimes... Well, in Paige's case, he did. What I mean to say is he's had too much to drink. He lost quite a bit at gambling.
2: Isn't that just like a man?
0: Well, most men, if you ask me.
1: Nobody did, Wichita.
0: Oh.
1: I'm sure he'll explain it to you in the morning, Miss Cordell.
2: I'm not so sure I want him to. If he's going to go out and drink and gamble on the very day he's proposed to me, what will he be up to after he's married me?
7: Evening, Slaughter. Excuse me for interrupting, but when there's a pretty gal around, I ain't going to make too many excuses.
1: Well, you'll have to excuse us, Webster. We're busy.
2: Webster?
7: Well, now, miss, I see you know the name. Could that be maybe because you're a friend of my young cousin, Paige Webster?
2: Why, yes.
7: Well, then I'm right happy to make your acquaintance, miss. I'm Burley Webster, Paige's cousin from Texas.
2: How do you do, Mr. Webster? I'm Selena Cordell.
7: My, that's a right pretty name to go with an even prettier gal, if you'll excuse me being so bold, Miss Cordell.
1: Maybe I ought to tell you right now, Webster. Miss Cordell is engaged to your cousin.
7: I must say he picked himself the prettiest filly in the corral.
2: And I must say that sounds like Texas flattery to me.
7: Ain't nothing of the kind. Only I sure am sorry I can't stay on here, now that I've met up with you, Miss Cordell.
2: Why, thank you.
7: But of course, I could change my mind.
1: You said you were leaving on the morning stage.
7: Man can always change his mind, Slaughter. Now, Miss Cordell, since we've been introduced proper-like, you'd do me a great honor if you'd let me take you to the nicest dining room in town for some supper. You just point it out.
2: Well, I... Mr. Slaughter, will you be seeing Paige again tonight?
1: I don't expect to.
2: Well, if you do see him, tell him I'm with his cousin, getting the attention I should be getting from him.
7: My arm, Miss Cordell. Now, let me tell you about Paige when we was kids back in Texas.
0: Say, he sure is a smooth talker, ain't he, Luke? Only that don't sound like cousin talk to me.
1: He's got Paige's outfit. Now he's after his girl.
0: Ain't much you can do about it, is there, Luke?
1: I don't know, Wichita. I don't know. But I'm sure gonna try. Webster, I want to talk to you.
5: Slaughter.

0: Check.
1: Where'd you find that?
0: In your room upstairs.
1: What call you got going through my stuff?
0: I never gone through a man's belongings before without his permission. I made an exception in your case.
1: Well, I've got a good notion to...
0: To what? Webster, I'm going to give you a choice. There's a saddled horse at the hitching bar out back with your bag strapped on. You get on it and head east out of Tombstone and don't look back. Or you get set to draw.
1: Sure. You'd like that, wouldn't you, Slaughter? You being the fastest gun in the territory.
0: Which'll it be?
1: Well, now, this is a one-horse town anyway. Oh, no sense in getting ruffled up over it.
0: Which will it be?
1: Couldn't be that you want Selina for yourself, could it?
0: Get going.
1: Oh, sure, Slaughter, sure. Anything you say.

0: Who's that?
1: Luke Slaughter.
0: Morning, Luke.
1: How you feeling, boy?
0: Better, I guess. I don't know.
1: What are you figuring to do now?
0: I don't know, Luke. I just don't know what to do.
1: Seems to me there's nothing much left for you in Tombstone. You lost your outfit. And from the way she talked last night, you've lost your girl.
0: It don't surprise me none.
1: I'll be glad to stake you to $100 to get started somewhere else.
0: Well, thanks, Luke. You're a real friend.
1: Yeah. Let's see. It's 9 o'clock now. Suppose you come over to my hotel at 10. I'll have the money for you.
0: And I'll pay you back someday, Luke. I don't know when, but I will.
1: Sure you will. I'll see you in an hour.
2: Oh, good morning, Mr. Slaughter. Good
1: morning, Miss Cordell. I'm sorry
2: is,
1: to disturb you.
2: He's all right.
1: He's all right. Why do you care?
2: Oh, I'm worried and worried about him.
1: You weren't talking that way last night.
2: I know, but that was last night, and I've thought and thought about it. I haven't slept a wink, Mr. Slaughter. I was wrong saying what I did. Paige did me the honor of asking me to be his wife, and I was proud to accept. Oh, Mr. Slaughter, that's... well, that's sacred. A man and a woman have got to forgive each other many things before they're really husband and wife. I mean, well, I love him, Mr. Slaughter.
1: What about his cousin?
2: Oh, him, he's nothing but a fast-talking ladies' man. Paige is worth five of him.
1: That's just what I wanted to hear. Miss Cordell, I'm going to ask you to do something.
2: What, Mr. Slaughter?
1: I want you to be an actress.
2: Mr. Slaughter!
1: It's just for a few minutes, for Paige's sake.
2: All right. I'd do anything for him.
1: All right. Now, here's what I want you to do. Be down at the San Jose.
3: You've thunk up some good ones in your time, Luke, but I declare this hornswoggle beats them all.
1: I hope so, Wichita.
4: Oh, here he comes.
0: Well, here I am. 10 o'clock on the dot.
1: Afraid I have some bad news for you, Paige. I can't give you the money.
0: But you said...
1: I know. Maybe I should say I've changed my mind.
0: But you told me...
1: When are you going to stop whimpering like a scrubby calf?
0: But you promised.
1: Why don't you just start walking? Maybe you'll find some sheep herders who'll help you out.
0: But look, all I'm asking is to borrow the money you promised to lend me.
1: I don't think you're good for it, Paige.
0: Well, if that's the way you feel, I'll just get along with
5: it. Hello, Paige.
0: Oh. Hello, Selina.
5: Where have you been since you asked me to marry you? Let's see. When was that? Why, I declare it was only yesterday.
0: I had a little trouble, Selina.
5: Oh? What kind of trouble?
0: Well, I lost some money.
5: Gambling, I suppose.
0: Yeah, that's right, Selina.
5: A man who'll go out and gamble on the very day he proposes mustn't want to be married very much.
0: Oh, Selina, that's not so.
5: Must be, or you'd pay a little more attention to me like your cousin did.

0: Bertie, you know him?
1: Mr. Slaughter introduced us. He's a very attractive man.
0: He's a dirty, misbegotten sidewinder.
1: Why, Paige, what a thing to say about your own cousin.
0: Oh, Selina, you don't like him.
1: He took me to supper last night. After all, you weren't around.
0: Selina,
2: it appears like you're an extra spoke in the wheel, Paige. Why don't you slope like you've been planning to?
0: I'll go when I get good and ready.
2: No. You'll go now.
0: You get your hands off me, Luke.
2: You want me to throw you out?
0: Oh, you just try it.
2: I'll be glad to.
0: Well, you may be able to do it, Luke, but you're going to know you've been in a fight. I ain't running anymore, Luke. And you ain't going to beat me. Now you get up, Luke. That felt good. And I'm going to do it again. Come on. Get up.
2: No, I've had enough, Paige. I quit.
0: Oh, that's fine. That's just fine. Now I'm going to find me that no-good, mealy-mouthed cousin and do the same thing.
2: Paige, wait a minute.
1: He's gone, Paige. He left town last night.
0: Gone? You mean he isn't taking over my outfit? Say, what is this?
2: Well, if you'll stop being a man long enough to let Selina get a word in, I think she can tell you.
1: Thank you, Luke. Thank you. Come on, Paige. We've already lost a whole day of planning.
3: By doggies, it worked. The hornswoggle worked.
2: Yes, Wichita did. It's the first time I've ever let a man whip me. But it was worth it.
4: Luke Slaughter of Tombstone, starring Sam Buffington, was written by Alan Boxer, with editorial supervision by Tom Hanley, and directed by William N. Robeson. Supporting Mr. Buffington were Sidney Scott, Junius Matthews, Chet Stratton, and Joseph Kearns. Music composed by Wilbur Hatch and conducted by Amerigo Marino. Next week at this time, we return with...
2: Slaughter's the name. Luke Slaughter. When we meet up again, you can call me that. Luke Slaughter.
4: Now stay tuned for Frontier Gentlemen, which follows immediately over most of these same stations. 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

0: With his faithful Indian companion, Tonto, the daring and resourceful masked rider of the plains led the fight for law and order in the early western United States. Nowhere in the pages of history can one find a greater champion of justice. Return with us now to those thrilling days of yesteryear. From out of the past come the thundering hoofbeats of the great horse, Silver. The Lone Ranger rides again.
1: Come on, Silver. Let's go, big fellow. Are you Silver? Over!

0: When the train from Kansas City stopped to take on water at border town, Dad Jethro, the station agent and telegrapher, made his way to one of two baggage coaches. He banged his fist against the car door until it finally slid open, revealing the figure of a young Army lieutenant in the opening.
1: Hey, hi there, soldier. You got Lieutenant Gill in that car with you?
2: I'm Lieutenant Douglas Gill.
1: And you're the one this message is for.
2: Message?
1: Yep. Came in over the wire from Mesa City just a few minutes ago, about noon. Reads mighty important, too. Engineer said I'd find you here.
2: Let me see the message, will you, please?
1: Oh, you probably can't read my handwriting. It's pretty bad. Better read the message to you myself. Lieutenant Douglas Gill, United States Army, aboard train number one. Number one, it says. There is no other train that comes this way. The way this reads, you think
2: go
1: there
2: on
1: was...
2: and tell me what it says, Dad, or else let me look at it.
1: No, no, you couldn't read it. But here's what it says. Disregard orders, re-USA 84. Dangerous to transfer shipment at Mesa City. All available personnel on special mission. Chasing Apaches, I bet you. Arranged to halt train at Indian Cut.
2: Where's that? I've never been this far west before.
1: Well, it's about 5 hours from here. 8 or 10 miles this side of Mesa City.
2: Thanks. Go on.
1: Arranged to halt train at Indian Cut. Undersigned in detail will accept transfer of USA 84 at that point. What is this USA 84, Luke?
2: A gold shipment. Oh, I mean, never mind what it means. Is that all the message says?
1: Nope. Got a few words more. Here they are. Confirm receipt of these orders via immediate wire to Mesa City. Then it says Custer. Doggone, Custer's dead!
2: That's a code word. The right one. Who sent the wire?
1: It's signed Glenn Baldwin, Captain, United States Army. Hey, old Casey's tooting because he's going to start. You want me to send a reply to this like it says?
2: Yes. Send a message to Captain Baldwin and say, instructions received. In lieu of orders, we'll proceed as advised.
3: In lieu of orders, we'll proceed as advised. Little Bighorn. That's his code words. Signed, Douglas Gill, 2nd Lieutenant, United States Army. Well, boss, it worked. That Lieutenant Gill is as dumb as you said he was.
0: John Harris, the telegrapher and sole agent at Mesa City, was talking to a tall, dark man, Brett Kirby. Behind Kirby stood two other men, Taps Morrell, thin-lipped and cold-eyed, and a young, weak-featured redhead, Emmett Garner. Kirby read again the message that Harris had received and laughed.
4: Yeah, my little plan worked. It isn't that Gill is so dumb, it's just that he's not dry behind the ears yet. Well, Taps, I have to hand it to you. You got us all the right information about that gold shipment. Code words and all.
5: Well, why shouldn't it be right? I stayed in those hills outside of Kansas City for more than a week, tapping all those telegraph wires that went into the post. And Harris, you know how I tapped them. I climb a pole.
4: Johnny knows how you did it. Now, look, we have a job to do. Let's do it. Johnny, what time will the train reach Indian Cut?
6: About 5:30.
4: We have plenty of time, man. I'll have Pedro get here about 5 o'clock to tie you up and gag you so as you'll have an alibi about the message.
7: Well, what about this captain that's supposed to meet the train and get the money?
6: He's had details meet trains before. They usually get here about a half an hour before the train's due. They wait out by the tracks, never around here.
4: Johnny and I figured all the angles before we decided to do this job, so don't worry. Pedro will be here about 5, Johnny, all right?
6: Yeah, only tell him to be careful when he rides away from here. The sheriff's away now, but he's due back in town around sundown.
4: Pedro, be careful. One thing more before we go, Johnny. You have that mirror up in your cabin?
6: Sure. Taps, do you have yours at the hideout?
5: Sure. When are you going to start sending?
6: Tomorrow morning. I'm not going to meet you, boss, for my cut until about 10 days from now. But I'll flash a message in the morning and let you know how things turn out here tonight.
4: Right. Then we'll leave you, Johnny. Come on, boy.
5: Right.
7: That's ready, boss.
0: It was nearing 5:30 when the train slowed to a stop. The buzzer inside the private baggage car broke the stillness. Lieutenant Gill turned to the two sergeants who were in the car with him.
2: That's a signal from the engineer. We're at Indian Cut. Sergeant Daly, open the door, will you?
8: Yes, sir.
2: Captain Baldwin will be waiting here.
8: There you are, sir. I don't see any... Oh, beg your pardon, sir. Here comes an officer now, riding from behind those trees over there.
2: Well, let me see. Must be Captain Baldwin.
4: Oh, there. Oh. Lieutenant Gill?
2: Yes, sir. How are you?
4: How do you do, Lieutenant? I'm Captain Baldwin. Where's the money?
2: Right here in the car, sir. The men with me are arranging it.
4: How many men are in there with you?
2: Two. But your message said you'd have a detail, sir. You'll need one. This gold is heavy, you know.
4: Yeah, wait till I dismount and get into the car with you. Steady. Grab my hand, will you?
2: There. Up.
4: Well, thanks. My men are back there among the trees, Lieutenant. Hiding from any Apaches who may be scouting the hills. All right, men, over here.
2: How many do you have, sir?
4: 10.
2: You have horses for us, sir? I presume we'll ride to the post with you from here.
9: What goes, Captain?
4: You'll stay in the car, Lieutenant. Get in here, boys. Give me your hand, Taps.
9: Yeah.
4: All right, Taps, get the sergeant.
9: What? Sure.
4: All right, Lieutenant, move another inch and I'll shoot you.
1: Sergeant, that man shot both of them. You're not Captain Baldwin.
4: How did you guess it? Come on, boys, get the money bags out of here.
7: Boss, some train men are coming this way.
4: Well, take care of them. Keep them away and start shooting if you have to. Just get those bags out.
1: Give me that gun. You're not going to get away with this.
4: Somebody hit him.
9: Yeah, I'll get him.
4: That's good. He's out cold. All right, hurry that money along. You got it all out?
7: Yeah, boss.
4: Then come on.
0: Brett Kirby jumped from the baggage car onto the cinders, followed by Taps Morrell and the crooks who'd been inside the car. At that moment, one of the approaching trainmen, viewing the situation, drew his gun and started to fire.
4: Shoot back at them, boys. We'll have to make a run for it.
6: All right, boys. Each you drop a bag and get on to your horses. We got the money, Brett. We're all set. Hey, that was close.
4: You ready, men? Keep firing. Hold those trainmen back. Start riding. Damn it, what's the matter?
10: They got me. I'm shot.
6: Oh, never mind that. Start riding.
4: Yeah, hold Emmett on his horse, somebody.
6: I'll ride.
0: The Lone Ranger and Tonto, who had been riding high in the hills on their way to Mesa City, heard the shots from the valley far below.
11: Tonto, those shots are from down by the railroad tracks. There may be trouble.
1: We hear train before. Now it's stopped.
11: It sounds like trouble. We're going down there. Come on, Silver.
1: Come up, Scott.
0: While the Lone Ranger and Tonto rode down from the hills, the crooks sped along a narrow path for about a quarter of a mile, then veered and started across a great expanse of shale-covered ground toward the hills that led to Bald Peak. But Emmett Garner, shot by one of the trainmen, slowed his horse, began to slump at his saddle. Taps Morrell, who'd been riding in front, looked back over his shoulder and saw Garner's horse stop. He turned and rode back to him.
6: Easy, boy, easy. What's the matter with you, Emmett? Why are you stopping? Ho, ho.
10: My side, Taps, it hurts. It hurts bad. I can't go on.
6: What do you mean you can't go on? Start moving. All right, I'll make you move.
10: Taps, don't.
0: Taps brought his quirt down hard on the horse's flank. The animal, frightened, bolted madly.
10: Oh!
0: Stumbled over a boulder that sent the beast tumbling to the ground and hurled Emmett Garner against another boulder with a sickening thud.
6: Ah, you stupid ox. Get up and get a... He's not moving. He's not moving even a little. Ah, well, he was dying anyway. He'll never talk again. Come on, Cactus, let's get out of here.
4: Get up! Come on!
0: The Lone Ranger and Tonto reached level ground and saw the railroad tracks about half a mile ahead. They were riding along the edge of the shale-covered area when they saw the riderless horse and a man laying motionless on the ground. They turned off the road and sped to where Emmett Garner lay and dismounted.
11: Tonto, this man is wounded. Badly wounded. He has a bad head injury. There's a bullet wound, too.
1: Kemosabe, him try to talk.
11: Get some cloth in the saddlebag, Tonto. I'll try to stop the flow of blood.
1: Me get it.
11: Take it easy now. Take it easy. What is it you want to say?
10: I'm dying.
11: We'll try to save you.
10: Dying. Taps and gang. Hide. They hide in...
1: Here, Kemosabe. Here, bandage.
11: Thanks, Tonto.
0: Emmett Garner had become silent as the Lone Ranger stemmed the flow of blood and bandaged the man. Garner was placed across Silver's back in front of the saddle. The Lone Ranger and Tonto then rode toward the railroad tracks. Trainmen, now joined by passengers, formed a group around the baggage car. When they saw the masked man approaching, men drew guns and covered the riders.
9: Get your hands up, both of you.
12: There's one of the crooks. He's wearing a mask.
11: Man, you're making a mistake. We're not crooks. We found this man wounded a short distance from here. If there's been a holdup, perhaps this is one of the crooks.
1: Yeah, let me see his face. Yeah, that's one of them. I know many places.
13: Stand aside. Here comes the lieutenant.
1: All right. You, masked man. Get down off your horse. You too, Indian.
11: We'll do as you say, Lieutenant. These men don't have to keep us covered with guns. Before I dismount, though, will someone help me remove this man from here? He's badly wounded.
1: So are my two sergeants. You gentlemen, take that wounded man from the horse and carry him to the train, will you?
14: Sure.
1: Yeah, glad to get hold of him from this side.
14: Yeah.
1: All right. Now you, masked man, and you, Indian, dismount.
11: Easy, steady.
13: Easy, Scott. Easy, fella.
1: Keep those hands up, and don't try to talk. We haven't time for that sort of thing. March to the car. I'm taking you into Mesa City and handing you over to the authorities.
13: Are we not...
1: Don't speak. Move.
0: The curtain falls on the first act of our Lone Ranger adventure. Before the next exciting scenes, please permit us to pause for just a few moments.

0: to continue. The bullet-ridden Emmett Garner was placed in the baggage car with the wounded Army sergeants. Lieutenant Gill marched the Lone Ranger and Tonto to the side of the car, where the masked man, in spite of Gill's efforts to silence him, began to talk.
1: Lieutenant, I'm not a crook. Neither is Tonto. I wear this mask for reasons of my own. Believe me, I'm on the side of law and order. Sheriff Young in Mesa City knows who I am. I've helped him in the past.
2: If that's the truth, the sheriff will confirm it when we get to Mesa City. Get into the car.
1: Well, what about our horses?
3: Ah, we need horses. Not leave them out here.
2: I'll see that they're taken care of at once. There's some empty cattle cars on this train. I'll have one of the trainmen set up a ramp and put your horses aboard.
0: It was dark when the train arrived in Mesa City. Sheriff Young, who had returned to town but a short time earlier, was waiting at the station as he usually was when the train made its bi-weekly stop there. Waiting at the side of the tracks was Captain Baldwin and a military detail. Lieutenant Gill hurried from the car and told his story. Captain Baldwin, a hot-tempered man, was filled with consternation.
4: Why, tar and feather me, Lieutenant, I never sent you a message. You should know better than that. You received written orders. You should have carried them out. But where are those men of yours, the ones who were wounded?
0: Lieutenant Gill led the group to the baggage coach where the two soldiers and Emmett Garner lay. Sheriff Young identified the Lone Ranger and Tonto as friends of the law and arranged to have the sergeants and the still unconscious crook sent to the home of the town's lone doctor. While they were being taken away, Captain Baldwin, still raging, turned on Lieutenant Gill.
4: Gill, this is as sorry a mess as I've ever seen. Now, what about this message?
1: If you'll pardon me, Captain, I learned the entire story on the way here. That message came from Mesa City. There seems to be no doubt about it. Therefore, the operator here should know who sent it.
4: Well, now that's getting to the point. What are we standing here for? Get into action. Come on, Gil, let's see that operator at once.
2: Yes, sir.
0: Tonto went to retrieve the horses from the cattle car as the Lone Ranger accompanied the officers and the sheriff to the agent's shack. The place was in darkness. Sheriff Young had just lighted the overhead lamp when a noise was heard from a closet.
2: Someone's in that closet. Open it quick.
0: The men, using their shoulders, broke the door down and found John Harris bound and gagged on the floor of the closet. As the sheriff and Lieutenant Gill untied the man, the telegraph began to work.
1: I'll take the message that's coming over. I'm able to handle this set.
0: While the Lone Ranger wrote down a routine message coming over the wire, John Harris related his rehearsed story of the men who had overpowered him and made him prisoner. The Lone Ranger, after the message had been received, joined the group as Harris finished.
1: I think I know who may have sent that message. That wounded man Todd and I found gasped a few words before he became unconscious. He mentioned the name Taps. He could have referred to Taps Morrell. Sheriff, does the name Taps Morrell mean anything to you?
3: Taps, let me see. Sure it does. Taps Morrell, that could be it, sure it could.
2: Who's Taps Morrell?
3: A railroad man, one of their best telegraphers. He worked in with a gang of outlaws out here. Gave them information that made their hauls the biggest ever made. That was the Brett Kirby gang.
1: Yes, Taps Morrell gave Kirby the information that the railroad considered confidential. That's how he was eventually caught and convicted.
3: Yeah, but he broke out of jail about a year ago. Could be he's working right in with the Kirby gang now.
4: Well, what are we fiddling and faddling for? Let's look for the Kirby gang. Wait, grab that man. He's fainting.
2: Here, I have him. What's wrong, Harris?
5: My head. Where they hit me. It hurts.
4: Get him to a doctor. Don't stand there.
5: No, doctor, please. I'll be all right. Take me home.
2: Sheriff, do you know where he lives?
3: Yes, in the hills south of town. Has a cabin there. I'll see that he gets home safely.
5: Thank you, Sheriff.
0: Sheriff Young had one of his deputies see that John Harris arrived home safely. Captain Baldwin billeted his detail in town in order to start a search for the bandits in the morning. The Lone Ranger and Tonto wished the soldiers and the lawmen luck and went into the hills where they camped for the night. The masked man and Indian were up at dawn, ready to leave their campsite.
1: Tonto, the sheriff's posse and Captain Baldwin's men are going to set out for Indian Cut at 7 o'clock. If we ride there now, we'll be at the scene of the holdup a few hours before they arrive.
3: Maybe we find trail,
1: Tonto,
3: then...
1: Look to the south. Halfway up in the hills there. See that light flashing?
3: It's very bright. We never see light in daytime like that.
1: It looks as if someone were shining a mirror from there. It keeps flashing as if it were long, short, short. That's it, Tonto. It's Morse code. Only instead of sending it over a wire, that person is sending it by flashing a mirror in the sunlight.
6: Like smoke signal.
1: Exactly. He's repeating four letters over and over. There they go again. The letters, Tonto, are T-A-P-S. Taps. Someone there is trying to flash a message to Taps Morrell. It's the only answer.
6: But how him find
1: Look,
6: out?
1: Look, Tonto, to the north, at the top of Bald Peak, you see?
6: Somebody flash glass there.
1: Yes, it must be Taps Morrell answering the other person's signal. Yes, it is. They're about to exchange messages. Tonto, get me pencil and paper from the bag, would you please, quickly?
6: Me get them, Jimmy Farley. Here, your pencil and paper.
1: Thanks.
6: And look, Kimusabi, first glass start to shine again.
1: Well, they've finished, Tonto. Here's a message sent to Taps. Come at once. Sheriff seeks you. Emmett's still alive. Must act fast. We'll wait. Yeah, that's all there is, Tonto.
6: Sound like plenty enough.
1: Yes, more than plenty, Tonto. Those hills below Bald Peak are about 3 miles from here.
6: That near Indian Junction. Crooks maybe go there after holdup.
1: Yes, the party who flashed that message just now must be the one who sent the decoy message yesterday. Someone who knows what happened in Mesa City last night.
6: Who you think it is, Kimusabi?
1: I'm not going to guess, Tonto. The place that message was sent from is too near to make guessing necessary. I'll find out. Will I use these field glasses? May be able to see the person who was flashing that mirror from the South Hills.
6: You see him, Kimusabi?
1: No, but I do see a cabin there among the trees. That's where the message came from, Tonto. That's where I'll head now.
6: And what me do?
1: Ride into Mesa City. Tell Sheriff Young and Captain Baldwin what we've learned. Ask them to ride with you to that cabin in the South Hills. You'll have no trouble finding it.
6: Me see where it is now.
1: We'll start at once. If Taps Morrell is riding to that cabin, I want to be there to greet him. Easy,
6: Sidney. Easy, Scout. Easy, fella.
1: Come on, Scout.
7: The Lone Ranger dismounted when he saw the cabin that loomed through the trees. He crawled through the thick grass and underbrush to a place directly behind the cabin. Slowly, almost silently, he made his way to the rear door and listened. There was no sound from within. Minutes later, though, he heard a horse gallop to the front of the cabin from the opposite direction. A man leaped to the ground and hurried inside. When Taps Morrell entered the cabin, he began to talk immediately.
8: Johnny, what's this you said in your message? That the sheriff is looking for me. How come?
9: Taps, I told the sheriff in Baldwin the story Kirby wanted me to tell. I told it exactly as Kirby gave it to me. When I finished, they figured you were the one who sent the message.
8: But why? You didn't mention my name, did you?
9: No, Emmett did.
8: Emmett? You're crazy. He's dead. I saw him die.
9: You only think you did. He's still alive. At least he was last night. He and the two soldiers are in a doctor's house a few miles from here.
8: What?
9: Emmett may talk today if he's alive and comes to. That's why I sent for someone to come here. He has to be killed or he'll talk.
8: Yeah, you're right. If he's alive, he will squeal. Look, where's the doctor's house? I'll go there and get him before he has a chance to talk.
9: That's what I was hoping someone would do, Taps. I don't want to get caught in this thing.
10: But you are caught, Harry.
9: Hey,
10: reach!
9: Well, are you... Down!
10: That's just your wrist. Back up. You too, Harris.
9: Don't shoot at me. I have no gun, see? I didn't want to get mixed up in this robbery. I'll tell you all about it. Just take it easy. I'll talk.
7: Tonto had led Captain Baldwin, Sheriff Young, and a posse of soldiers and lawmen into the South Hills. When they neared the cabin, Sheriff Young said,
3: Say, that's Johnny Harris' cabin you're taking us to. Well, what do you know about that?
11: There's the masked man in front of the cabin, Sheriff.
3: Get up there. Well, mister, what happened?
1: Sheriff, there are two prisoners tied up inside. One of them is Taps Morrell. Yes, he's wounded. The other prisoner is Johnny Harris.
3: Johnny Harris was really in on the robbery?
1: Yes, he sent the message. The story he told last night was all lies. The truth is in this confession he wrote for me while we waited for you.
11: Well, I'll be a ring-tailed baboon, a confession.
1: Yes, Captain. It may interest you to know that Taps Morrell is the man who shot the two soldiers.
11: And he's inside. I'm going in there and I'm... No, I'll leave that for Lieutenant Gill.
1: Well, where is he, Captain?
11: Gill? This Indian pointed to a spot below Bald Peak where he said Tap Morrell's message was sent from. We figure that's the crook's hideout, so Gill is taking a detail up there.
1: You'd better join him soon, Sheriff. I heard Tap say Brett Kirby and his men were hiding in the cave up there. Be careful.
3: Thanks for the warning. There's only one cave in that locality, and I know where it is. I'll lead you there, Captain.
11: If those crooks have the protection of a cave, that means a fight. Get mounted, men, while Sheriff Young gets those two inside.
3: I'll get them.
11: You, Archer, ride with the sheriff's men.
12: Yes, sir.
11: You, stranger, suppose you ride with me.
1: No, thank you, Captain. Otto and I are riding west to where we were headed yesterday.
11: But this is your show. Don't you want to be with us when we take Kirby and recover the money?
1: That'll be more important to Lieutenant Gill than it is to us. I hope he'll not be court-martialed.
11: Well, now that things are turning out this way, I suppose it would be unfair. He's young, inexperienced. But in the Army, a responsible officer... Well, doggone, he simply gets onto his horse and rides off.
3: Get along in
5: that. All right, go. Yes, so hard
3: work going. Here are the prisoners, Captain. We're ready to go to Bat's Cave.
11: Maybe we are. But first, I want to know something. I've just met the first man in my life for whom I have great respect. And suddenly he leaves me.
3: Well, he always leaves when he completes a mission, Captain. I'll bet before the day is over, he'll be far away from here, but helping someone else who's in trouble. You see, that hombre is the Lone Ranger.

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Around Dodge City and in the territory on West, there's just one way to handle the killers and the spoilers, and that's with a U.S. Marshal and the smell of gun smoke.

0: Gunsmoke, starring William Conrad. The story of the violence that moved west with young America. And the story of a man who moved with it.
1: I'm that man. Matt Dillon, United States Marshal. The first man they look for and the last they want to meet. It's a chancy job, and it makes a man watchful. And a little lonely.

0: swell with that beer, Doc. Here, I'm ready for another.
1: Oh, yes. Well, you had enough last night, Chester. Matt told me you were still asleep at 9 o'clock this morning.
0: Yeah, I was, and it was mighty kind of him not to wake me up, too. Say, Doc, are you sure he said he'd be back this afternoon?
1: Well, that's what he told me. Now, what in the world is that fella? Who? Yeah, just came in the door, you see? With Tyler and Short there.
0: Oh, him. Well, that's Weed Pennell. He rode in on a mule a couple days ago.
1: Weed Pennell? Well, which has the bigger ears? Him or his mule?
0: He is funny looking, all right, and he acts pretty peculiar, too.
2: That is scrawny mule, Pendle. I seen you on him this morning.
3: Well, Pendle here, he's kind of scrawny himself, Short. Maybe some beer fattened him up a little.
2: I'd like some beer, all right, but I got no money.
3: Well, why don't you just sell that guitar of yours?
2: Sell my guitar? No, I'd never do that.
4: And Pendle, you must have a nickel at least.
2: Last money I had got stole.
1: Now, who dare steal money off a tiger like you, Pendle?
2: I was asleep. I started to wake up, but they kicked me in the head.
3: Oh, now, Pendle, you call that thing a head? Look to me more like your neck just growed out and haired over.
2: I ain't very handsome.
1: You sure ain't.
3: Hey, bought that at 3 beers.
1: Yes,
2: you
1: sir.
2: You buying, Tyler?
3: Oh, I'm proud to buy. Fine old soldier like Weed Pendle.
2: How'd you know I was a soldier?
3: Well, now, I didn't.
4: Where was you a soldier, Pendle?
2: 3rd Illinois Cavalry.
3: Illinois. You're the Yankees.
2: Here's your business. I never done much. We had hard luck and never got to see no real Confederates at all. Just a bunch of ragged-tailed bushwhackers in South Missouri. They was led by an old chicken thief named McClyne.
3: Yeah, so they was. Tell me something else, Pendle. Did you ever get to kill any of Klein's men?
2: A few. Before I got shot myself, they caught some of them after and hung them. But I never did see a hanging.
3: You never did see one?
2: Nowheres. I never did.
3: That's so. Well, Pendle, you know you're in luck. Now, since we was all kind of in the war together, so to speak, I'm going to show you a hanging. You about ready, ain't you, Shaw?
2: Yeah, my rope's on my saddle. I'll get it, meet you out back.
3: You gonna be a hanging? A real hanging? Why, sure there is. And you're lucky, Pendle. You run into us just in time.
1: Here, now, what you talking about, Tyler? And who you gonna hang?
3: It's kindly a surprise, Chester. You can watch, though.
1: Now, you know it's again the law to hang people around
3: here. I seen Marshal Dillon ride out of town this morning. Time he gets back, it'll be all over. Don't you try to buck me in short, Chester. You die if you do. Come on, Pendle, come on. We don't want to miss you.
1: Sure. Now, what do you suppose they're up to, Doc?
5: I don't know, Chester, but I'd sure like to find out.
0: Yeah, I reckon we better. Sure do wish Mr. Dillon was here.
1: Ah, yes. There they are.
5: Why, they're putting a rope around Pendle's neck.
6: You ain't gonna get to see all of the hanging, Pendle. Only just the start of it.
0: What are you hanging me for? I ain't done nothing.
2: You was in the 3rd Illinois Cavalry.
0: Well, sure I was.
2: We was fighting under that old chicken thief, Klein, in South Missouri. It's a real pleasure to hang a Yankee like you.
0: But I only done what they told me to. I didn't kill nobody on purpose.
1: Now, you just wait a minute, you two. You've gone far enough.
2: Shoot him, Tyler.
1: You go shooting anybody, and you'll be the ones to end up on a rope.
2: Doc ain't armed. It never is. Go on, Tyler.
1: All right, you try it, but you're sure gonna have to kill me before you hang
3: I'll
1: anybody.
3: Kill you.
7: You'll have to kill me, what? Too, Tyler.
1: Mr. Jones.
3: Where'd he come from?
7: Take your rope off that man's neck, Short, and you do it quick.
2: Sure, Marshal. Sure. I told you you shouldn't hang me.
3: We were just funning him, Marshal. He wasn't going to hang me.
7: What's this all about, Short?
2: He's a Yankee, Marshal. Killed a lot of us in Missouri during the war. We was going to scare him and then run him off.
7: You forget about that. You forget about the war, too. It's over. Next time I catch you up to anything like this, you'll go to jail.
2: Go to jail? Over a dumb Yankee who don't own nothing but a skinny mule and a guitar?
7: Get out of here, Short. You too, Tyler.
3: Well, this Yankee better get out of here, too. Clean out a dog.
7: Shut up. Get moving.
3: See you later, Pendle.

0: I sure do thank you for letting me sleep in your jail last night, Marshal.
1: Where you been sleeping before, Pendle?
0: With my mule. I always do.
1: Yeah. I hear you're broke. What do you do for a living?
0: I never did nothing much, Marshal. Just ride around on my mule.
1: What about your guitar? Don't you ever play and take up a collection or something?
0: No, Marshal. I wouldn't do that.
1: Well, why not? Can't you play good enough?
0: I don't know, Marshal. I never played it for nobody to hear except me.
1: Yeah. Chester, take him over to the Long Branch, will you? Maybe Sam can give him a job of some kind.
0: It wouldn't be steady, would it?
1: Well, I don't know, but why shouldn't it be?
0: Because I'll be leaving in a day or two.
1: Oh? Where are you headed?
0: Nowhere.
1: Nowhere?
0: Just ride around on my mule. I always do.
1: Where are you from, anyway, Pendle?
0: I was born in San Benito.
1: Oh, on the Rio Grande, huh?
0: Yes, but I left. Took my guitar with me. Never did go back.
1: Well, if you're from Texas, how come you fought in the Union Army?
0: I don't know. One army's just like another, I guess.
1: Yeah, maybe you're right at that.
0: I only done what they told me, Marshal.
1: Sure. Chester, take him over to Sam's, will you?
0: All right, sir. I left my guitar out back. I'll go get it.
2: He sure is a peculiar little fellow, Mr. Dillon.
1: Yeah. Pretty helpless, too.
2: You think Short and Tyler would bother him anymore?
1: Well, knowing them, I believe they'd have hung him yesterday if they could. You tell Sam to let me know if they even start talking to him again, huh?
2: Yes, sir, I will. They're about the meanest pair of men I ever knew.
1: Yeah, they are. Now, they'll think of something.
2: Well, Pendle said he's leaving in a day or two.
1: And I just hope it's soon enough, Chester. Sam gave Weed Pendle a job sweeping up the saloon and let him live in a tiny shack out back. He tried to get him to play his guitar, but Pendle wouldn't do it. We all began to think that he probably didn't even know how. It's kind of hard to believe that anybody as simple as he was could learn to do anything. I looked up Short and Tyler, and I warned them again to leave him alone. And they did. Until one morning a couple of days later, Chester and I had just come out of Delmonico's. We were walking up Front Street.
2: Look down there, Mr. Dillon, cross the plaza there.
1: Yeah, I see him. Now let's go over.
2: Pendle and his mule.
1: Yeah, Tyler and Short, too. I told them to keep away from him.
2: Hey, what they laughing at?
1: They're laughing, and he isn't.
2: What do you suppose they've done to him?
1: Look at his mule, Chester. That's what they've done.
2: Oh, my goodness. Well, he's lost an ear.
3: Oh, my. At least when I was here.
2: Well, I guess there's just no pleasing some men, Tom.
0: You shouldn't have done that to my mule.
1: Did you men do this?
3: Nope. Now, Marshal, we ain't done nothing to Pendle.
1: Did they do this, Pendle?
0: I tried to stop them, but Tyler held me. And they gave me the ear, Marshal. It's right here, see?
1: Yeah. All right, turn around, both of you.
2: What?
1: Turn around, I said! I take their guns, Chester.
2: Yes, sir. Can't do nothing to us, Marshal. We didn't hurt Pendle none.
1: I don't like what you did to his mule.
2: Yeah. I got him.
1: All right, you can turn around now. I ought to cut an ear off each one of you, but I can't do that, so I'll do the next best thing.
3: Hey, look, you can't.
1: Leave them there, Chester. Pendle, I'm sorry about your mule.
0: He ain't much of a mule anymore.
1: Well, you go take care of him, huh? Maybe these two will leave you alone, now.
0: Poor mule.
4: You know what Weed Pendle told me yesterday, Matt?
1: That it could have been most anything, knowing him, Kitty.
4: No, this kind of made sense. I asked him if he was ever lonely. He said, No? You never stayed anywhere long enough to get to know anybody that well.
1: Maybe he's not so strange after all.
4: Oh, now what are they up to?
1: Who?
4: Tyler and Short. They just came in with Pindle. Look, Matt, he's got his guitar with him.
1: Yeah.
3: Hey, listen, everybody. Wait a minute. The little Yankee's going to play his guitar for us. At least he's going to try. Ain't you, Yank?
0: Don't shoot my mule.
5: Oh, yeah, I'll shoot your mule. Not if you play good enough.
3: Go on, get started.
5: If you know how.
6: All right. I'll play.
4: I'd have threatened to kill his mule, Matt. You got to stop him.
1: Now, wait a minute, Kitty. Just sit quiet. They haven't seen you here yet.

0: Kind of surprised everybody.
1: Tyler and Short don't look too happy about it.
0: The crowd's with Pendle.
1: Good. And those bullies are leaving.
0: Yeah. They'd better.

0: Hello, Yankee.
1: Been playing that guitar a long time in that saloon there, ain't you, Pinto?
2: They wanted me to. They liked it.
1: And me and Short, we've been waiting to tell you how we like it, too.
2: Yeah, let me see that guitar, Pinto.
3: No. You hurt my mule.
2: Give it to me.
1: I got a gun in your belly, Pendle, don't you move.
3: I want my guitar.
2: You can have it. I just want to sort of tune it for you first. Oh,
1: yeah?
2: And, you know, there's another thing that's wrong with this guitar. It's a little bit too big for a man like you. But I can fix that, too. There you are, Yankee soldier.
0: All right, that ought to learn it.
1: Let's go now, Ken.

0: Are they both dead, Doc?
1: Yes, real dead. For several hours, at least.
2: Well, they must have been asleep when it happened, Doc.
0: It looks like Short there struggled a little, eh? Guess Tyler got his first and it woke Short up for a minute.
1: Well, he wasn't awake very long, then.
0: Just long enough to see who was cutting his throat, probably.
1: Well, he can't talk now. I'm all through here. What do you want to do?
0: We'll let the hotel worry about him. I guess it's Lead Pendle I want now.
2: Man, and him such a mild little fellow, too.
0: Any man can take just so much, Chester.
1: I sure hate to see poor Pendle hang for killing these two buzzards, Matt.
0: Chester, wait for me at the jail. I'll bring him over there as soon as I find him. Sam.
3: What'll it be, Marshal?
0: Where's Weed Pendle?
3: I just sent him out back for a bucket of sawdust. What do you want him for?
0: Short and Tyler got their throats cut early this morning.
3: That's good.
0: I guess their smashing his guitar was too much for Pendle.
3: And so, there he is now. Pendle, come over here.
4: Yes, sir.
3: Morning, Marshal.
0: Morning, Pendle.
3: Pendle, where was you last night?
4: I don't know. Here, I guess.
0: You don't know?
3: Wait a minute, Marshal. Where was you after they wrecked your guitar, Pendle?
4: Well, I sat in the alley a while, and I come back in here.
3: That's right. And he was so broke up about his guitar, I didn't want to leave him alone, so I put him on the floor of my room. Ain't that right, Pendle? Go on, tell him now.
4: Sure, that's right.
0: Are you trying to alibi for him, Sam?
3: Why, no, Marshal. What do I care about him?
4: Hey, some people care about me.
0: Who?
4: Oh, he's just talking, Marshal.
0: Who cares about you, Pendle? Tell me.
4: Those men.
0: What men?
3: He means some of the boys who was here when he came back with his busted guitar, Marshal. I just told him how sorry they was, that's all.
0: Mm-hmm. They liked his music, didn't they?
4: They liked to hear me play.
0: Who was in here then, Sam?
3: Well, now, Marshal, you know how it is. I'm busy pouring drinks, and I don't pay no mind to who's here and who ain't. I couldn't rightly say it all.
0: Okay, Sam, I guess I can't beat the truth out of you.
3: Marshal, who cares about Tyler and Short? Dad is better off without them.
0: There's a law against murder, Sam, and it's the same for everybody. And I'll be back later.

0: What you going to do now, Mr. Dillon?
1: Well, I've done all I can, Chester. The whole town's just plain quit talking. Nobody knows anything.
0: I reckon they're all protecting Pendle.
1: They are. But he didn't do it.
0: Who did?
1: Well, if I could prove who did it, Chester, I'd have him in jail. You know that. Chester, come over here a minute.
0: Well, I declare. Looks to me like he's leaving town.
1: Yeah, I told him he could go.
0: He looks funnier than ever on that poor old one-eared mule.
1: Yeah. Dodge treated Pendle pretty rough.
0: It sure did. Poor little fella. Looks kind of empty like that guitar, don't he?
1: Well, maybe he'll find another one somewhere. Anyway, they sure like to hear him play in this town. Sam, I figure. A couple of the other boys in particular. Yeah, they liked it just fine.

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Stars William Conrad as Matt Dillon, U.S. Marshal. 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George Walsh speaking. 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

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My name is Cottonseed Clark, and here are the Riders of the Purple Sage.

The welcome sign on the guest star's door of your All-Star Western Theater today is directed to the screen's great Western cowboy favorite and featured player, Donald Barry. A return visit from this fine actor has been a much looked-forward-to event to all of us here, as well as to you listeners. Friends and neighbors, Donald Barry as Don Sullivan in a story of the West prepared especially for him entitled Goodbye to the Red River Valley.

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1: Well, boys, I'm afraid there's very little time left. Miss Molly is mighty low.
2: I can't understand it, Doc. You say there's no particular ailment or disease you can point to.
3: And 50's too young for a person to die of old age.
2: If it's all right with you, Doc, I think we ought to send for Doc McGregor over at the state capitol. He's a mighty famous specialist.
1: Man or medicine can do nothing for Miss Molly, boys. And there's no specialist for her trouble.
3: Well, what do you mean?
1: For 30 years now, Miss Molly's heart has been gradually given away. Now the end is near.
2: Well, first I ever knew she had heart trouble.
1: It isn't the kind of heart trouble you're thinking of. Boys, this is a broken heart. Now sit down, all of you, while we're waiting. I want to tell you the story of a brave woman. I think maybe she'd like for you boys to know all about it now.
3: From the way Miss Molly managed this ranch, I'd never guessed it to be anything like that.
1: That's why I called her a brave woman.
2: She was one of the finest persons I ever worked for.
1: There's none finer, boys. And very few people here in Red River Valley County knew of the heartache she suffered.
3: Well, what's it all about, Doc?
1: An Irish cowboy by the name of Sullivan. Don Sullivan. I was a young man just out of medical school at the time. Miss Molly's father died and left her in charge of the ranch. She was only 20, but she knew ranching from A to Z. Had a mighty good business head on her shoulders for a young girl. She'd never gone in for boys or good times, even though she was about the prettiest thing in these parts. That is, she never did until one day a young cowpoke rode in looking for a job.
4: Howdy, stranger. What can I do for you?
3: Well, I could use a job right handy, like.
4: And we could do with an extra hand right now.
3: When do I go to work?
4: Just as soon as the boss puts the okay on you. I don't hire anybody without her stamp of approval.
3: Did you say her?
4: That's right. Miss Molly Rivers. She owns this spread and runs it. And does a darn good job of it, too.
3: Well, sorry I took up your time. I'll be seeing you.
4: What's the idea? I thought you wanted a job.
3: Not bad enough to take orders from a woman.
4: Sure wish you'd change your mind. We need a hand mighty bad right now. And besides, you'd like Miss Molly.
3: Sorry. But when I get caught working a spread for a woman, it'll be a cold day in August.
5: What's wrong with working for a woman?
3: Oh, howdy, ma'am. Excuse me. But I just never did like female women for bosses.
5: That's too bad. And just why do you dislike them?
3: Well, I always figured that they never had any business doing a man's job. Of course, now, if you were the boss, that'd be different.
5: Then I suppose things are different.
3: You don't mean...
4: This is Miss Molly. She's the boss.
3: Well, what do you know about that? You're not much more than a kid.
5: Never mind that. Do you or don't you want the job?
3: Well, I might hang around for a couple of weeks. You see, I don't stay in one place very long.
5: That may be a good break for us. Doug, show him to his bunk.
4: All right, Miss Molly.
5: And by the way, Mr. Sullivan.
3: Yes, miss?
5: Tomorrow is August 1st. Just in case you get cold, I'll find you a winter coat to wear. Doug, how's that new hand doing?
4: Miss Molly, in the 2 days that he's been here, he's done a week's work for two men. I never saw anything like him.
5: Good. Perhaps we'll make a regular hand of him.
4: Not Sullivan. He's bent on hitting the trail just as soon as he gets 2 weeks' pay in his jeans.
5: I'll have a talk with him after supper. If he's the kind of worker you say he is, then we should try to keep him.
4: Well, I'm afraid you won't have much luck, judging from the kind of talk he's been handing out.
5: Doesn't he like it here?
4: Oh, he seems to like it fine. Just says he's not happy unless he's on the move. Funniest fellow I ever saw.
5: Just the same. You send him in to see me tonight.
4: All right, Miss Molly.
3: Did you send for me, Miss Molly?
5: Yes, I did, Mr. Sullivan. I hear you're anxious to leave us.
3: Oh, it's not that. It's just that I don't like to pin myself down in one place.
5: Especially where a female woman is boss.
3: Oh, I've changed my mind about that. I think you're all right.
5: I'm glad of that. Why do you want to leave?
3: That's what I'd like to know.
5: I don't understand you.
3: Well, I'll try to explain it. Here I am with a good job, at good pay, a nice, clean, homey bunk, a big ranch, nice people, and a boss that's as pretty as a spotted pup under a red wagon.
5: I take it you mean that as a compliment, Mr. Sullivan. So we'll let it go at that. But you still haven't told me why you want to leave.
3: Have you ever heard of the wanderlust?
5: Yes, I've heard of it. It's a sort of a wandering fever.
3: Well, I got it. Bad. Had it all my life. I guess I always will.
5: I'd call it the lack of willpower.
3: Well, you can call it whatever you want to, but I got it.
5: If you do change your mind, you'll let me know.
3: I won't change it. Well, good night.
5: Good night, Mr. Sullivan.
3: And by the way, Miss Molly, I forgot to tell you.
5: Yes?
3: That red wagon I was talking about has blue wheels and pretty yellow hubs.
4: What you drinking, stranger?
3: Never touch it. Just looking around.
4: Say, you're that new hand that's working for Miss Molly Rivers' outfit, ain't you?
3: That's right.
4: Mighty good layout she's got.
3: Yeah, it's all right.
4: You know, the man what marries her is going to make a mighty big haul.
3: Meaning what?
4: I mean that if I was a young fellow like you, I'd make a play for her and set myself up for life.
3: You talk too much, mister.
0: What's the idea there, young fella?
3: I didn't like your bartender's conversation, so I shoved my fist down his gullet.
0: Well, people don't come in here shoving my help around and getting away with it. Who are you and what do you do?
3: My name's Sullivan, and I work for the River Spread. What's it to you?
0: Plenty. Now get out of here and tell that woman she can keep her cowhands out of my saloon.
3: You can refer to her as a lady, not a woman.
0: I'll refer to her as I please. I said tell that woman...
6: Hey, all right, big it up. What's going on here?
3: Now, don't you go horning in, too.
0: All right, stranger, you're a little too hot-headed. Lock him up, Sheriff.
3: Sheriff?
6: That's right. Come along, son. I'm going to put you up for the night.
3: Doug said you wanted to see me, Miss Molly.
5: That's right. I hear you spent the night in jail.
3: Yeah. Didn't sleep very well, though.
5: Mr. Sullivan, there's always been a strict rule on this ranch. We don't employ men that become involved in barroom brawls.
3: So?
5: I'll have to pay you your envelope when we are ready and you'll come in tonight.
3: Not just a minute.
5: You're so anxious to leave here, I also thought it best to see you that you got an early start.
3: Gee, you're being nice to me.
5: What were you fighting about?
3: Oh, something very important.
5: It must have been. Well, Doug is waiting for you. I'll expect you tonight.
3: Make my pay in dollar bills. It looks like I got more. Well, Miss Molly, I thought I was supposed to come see you.
5: Under the circumstances, I thought it best that I call on you instead.
3: If you have my pay, I'll finish packing my roll and get going.
5: I don't have your pay, Don.
3: No? I don't get this. Especially your calling me Don.
5: If you'll take a walk with me, I'd like to have a talk with you.
3: Sure. Well, who's supposed to say something first?
5: I suppose I should.
3: No, let me. It's a pretty night, there's a full moon, and I'm fired. Now you say something.
5: Don, I'm sorry about what I said this morning.
3: You mean you're going to hire me back?
5: The boys told me why you were fighting last night.
3: Oh, well, what's the difference? Another week and I'm gone from here like a scared rabbit.
5: I wish you wouldn't go.
3: You can get plenty of hands to take my place.
5: I know it, but I still don't want you to go.
3: Couldn't be because you kind of like me.
5: I've tried hard not to, but I like you very much.
3: Now I know I'm leaving here.
5: What do you mean?
3: A week ago when I first went to work here, I kind of sized you up just like you were any other girl I'd known. Then I saw that, well, I...
5: Well, what?
3: Look, honey, this ain't for me as much as I think of you. I'm leaving the Red River Valley, and I'm leaving tonight.
5: Please don't. I want you to stay.
3: You don't know what you're asking.
5: I'll take the chance.
3: Oh, I might as well tell you now. I've had nothing on my mind the last 2 or 3 days but you. And if you're beginning to feel the same way, then that makes it worse than ever.
5: Oh, Don, I do feel the same way.
3: That settles it.
5: Because of that wandering fever you have.
3: Exactly. I'm not the kind of guy to stay put. And for you, that makes me no good.
5: I was thinking the same as you when I told you this morning that you'd have to leave. I was trying to defeat myself. But it's no use.
3: It won't work, Molly, ever. My horse is saddled and my mind is made up. And believe me, I'm doing this for you.
5: I believe you mean that.
3: Yeah. And I mean this, too.

0: Well, boys, that was the beginning. Miss Molly had fallen in love with his carefree cowpoke Sullivan, and as the days passed into weeks and months, she knew that it was a deep love. Although she kept her feelings from the other hands about the ranch, she dreamed of the day he'd return. I reckon he was pretty much on the level with her, too. He seemed to figure that he was just no good for her. And I reckon he was right about it. But then one evening, about a year later, just as dark come on, Miss Molly was on the front porch arranging the flower pots when her foreman walked up from the bunk.
1: Taking a walk in the night air?
2: Not exactly. I thought you might like to know who just rode in.
1: Don't tell me Mr. Coulter is wanting to bargain for more pasture land.
2: No, he's given up. Do you remember that young fellow I hired a year ago named Sullivan?
1: No. I mean, I...
2: Well, I didn't know it was that big a surprise.
1: Oh, it isn't that. I just thought of something I left on the stove to cook.
2: I'll have him stop in and say hello. He's leaving out in the morning, just wanting to bunk up for the night.
1: Yes. Yes, have him come over. I must attend to that stove.

0: Hello, Molly.
1: Don, it's good to see you. Come in.
0: I was heading down to the Carter country and wasn't far over here, so I thought, well, I just thought I'd drop by and see you.
1: I'm glad you did.
0: I'm riding out the first thing in the morning. And, well, Molly, I had to see you.
1: Oh, my darling. Why didn't you say so when I opened that door? I've missed you so much.
0: I know I shouldn't have done this,
1: but I'm so glad you did. So glad.
0: I wish I hadn't.
1: Are you going to talk like that again?
0: There's no other way, honey.
1: But I love you, and you love me.
0: But it won't work, Molly. Right now, I have less than 2 weeks' pay in my pocket.
1: That doesn't matter, Don. For a year now, I've thought of you every day and night, and I just can't...
0: Look, Molly, it doesn't make sense. Here you are, one of the biggest ranch owners in the Red River Valley, and I'm a busted saddle tramp. It won't work.
1: But you can't. I won't let you go.
0: I'm sorry, honey, but I'm leaving right now. If I had any sense, I wouldn't have come here in the first place.
1: Knowing how we both feel, how can you talk that way?
0: Well, even a saddle tramp like me has a little pride.
1: Oh, don't say that. Please promise you'll wait until morning. We'll talk about it then.
0: But, Molly...
1: Promise.
0: All right. I promise. Do the boys know about us?
1: No. That is, unless Doug knows. I think he's wondered about it for a long time.
0: Well, I'll go down to the bunkhouse and see the boys. Then I'll come back.
1: I'll have the horses saddled. Let's ride up Eagle Mountain.
0: All right, but I'm telling you...
1: Don't say another word. You run, see the boys, and then hurry right back. I'll be ready.
2: Well, Don, where have you been for the past year?
3: Oh, just roaming around. Spent some time down the west end of Texas.
2: Uh-huh. How come you decided to drop in to spend the night?
3: Oh, I kind of like your place here. Thought about it quite a bit since I left.
4: About the ranch or the boss?
3: What are you getting at, Buck?
4: Doug says that Miss Molly darn near turned a handspring when he told her you'd showed up.
3: So what?
4: Well, we ain't so sure we want you for a boss.
3: Now, you steer wrangling.
2: Hold it, Sullivan. Take it easy.
3: I don't like that kind of talk. Is that clear?
2: Buck didn't mean nothing. Boys, all of you take a walk. I want to have a talk with Sullivan.
0: All right, Doug, what's on your mind?
2: Look, Don, why don't you just ride on and don't come back?
0: What's that to you?
2: I've kept it to myself, but I've known for a long time how Molly feels about you, and it's no good for her.
0: Yeah, I know it, Doug. I've even told her so. But why is it of such special interest to you?
2: None, I reckon, except that I didn't think you were the kind of a man that would want to step into a soft setup like this ranch without having a little something to offer yourself.
0: That's exactly why I'm leaving.
2: I admire you for that. When are you going?
0: Right now.
2: Good luck to you, Don.
0: After I'm gone a while, go up to the house and tell her I won't be able to make that ride with her.
2: All right. You need any money?
0: No, thanks. But, Doug...
2: Yeah?
0: Maybe you could drop me a line sometime and let me know how she is.
2: Sure, Don. Where'll I send it?
0: Well, I hadn't thought about that. I reckon you can just send my mail to the end of the trail.

0: Was that the last time she's ever heard from, Doc?
1: No. If it had have been, I reckon everything would be different now. 5 years passed, and Miss Molly more or less reconciled herself. But she knew in her heart that she'd always loved Don Sullivan. Her foreman, Doug, was mighty patient and attentive to her. And she finally gave in to his pleas and promised to marry him. Then, kind of storybook-like, about a week before the wedding was to take place, he came riding in again.
2: Oh, boy.
3: What can I do for you, stranger?
2: Is Doug Williams still foreman of this layout?
3: He sure is. You'll find him down at the... Oh, here he comes now.
4: Get down. Come in, friend. I'm Sullivan.
2: How are you, Doug?
4: Pete, you go help the boys with stock.
3: All right, boss.
4: Well, Sullivan, you came back.
2: Yeah, I thought I'd drop in. I was headed down today.
4: That's what happened last time. You can't let well enough alone, can you?
2: Well, I didn't think it'd hurt just to... How is she, Doug?
4: Until right now, she's fine. We're to be married next week.
2: Oh. I didn't know it was that way. Guess I'll be heading on.
5: Doug, I've been looking everywhere for you. I want you to...
2: Hello, Molly.
5: Don. What are you... I...
4: Molly, I'll go help the boys. I'll see you later.
2: I'm sorry, Molly. I didn't know.
5: Why did you come back?
2: I don't know why, except that...
5: Except what?
2: Nothing, I guess. I hear you and Doug are going to be married.
5: Yes, we're to be married next week.
2: I hope you'll be both very, very happy. He's a fine man, Molly.
5: Oh, Don. Why have you done this to me? You know I couldn't love anyone but you ever. I was trying to forget.
2: I tried to, but now it's going to be different.
5: You mean you'll stay?
2: I couldn't be that low down to a right guy like Doug.
5: He'll understand, Don. He knows that in my heart there's always you. I've told him so. Don't leave.
2: It's not what I want to do, Molly. It's what I've got to do.
5: Don, you can't. I need you.
2: I'm sorry, Molly. This is the only way. Goodbye, and good luck to you.
5: Oh, Don. Oh, Don. Don, don't.

0: Well, boys, he rode away and never returned. And that was the last Miss Molly ever saw of Don Sullivan.
1: Did she marry Doug?
0: No, he understood how she felt. Doug left the ranch sometime later and was never heard from.
2: And nobody ever heard of Sullivan again.
0: Yeah, word came to me that he was killed in a gunfight down in New Mexico some years later. But Molly was never told about it. She's carried on all these years and done a mighty good job at keeping her broken heart concealed from those about her.
3: Mom.
0: She's calling me, boys. Wait a minute.
4: Tom.
0: Yes, Molly.
4: I found him.
0: You found him?
4: He's been waiting for me. A long time.
0: You're happy now. Aren't you, Molly?
4: Yes. This is the happiness I've waited for. All these years.

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Heard with our star in today's drama was Helen Gerald as Molly, Joe Forte as Dr. Bridges, and Foy Willing as Doug. Donald Barry will return to our microphone in a few moments.

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2: Thank you, Foy. And I want you and all the folks to know that I always enjoy doing these stories you fellas prepare for me. 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
1: And that's something our listeners will enjoy in the very near future. 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
2: Thank you. 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
0: Here they are, folks, men of the West from out of the West with the real song of the West. The riders of the Purple Sage singing Trail Herdin' Cowboy.

From Hollywood, you've heard your All-Star Western Theater, a V.M. Bear production starring America's great Western singers, Boy Willing and the Riders of the Purple Sage. Our guest star has been that great favorite of the Western screen and featured player, Donald Barry. My name is Cotton Seed Clark. Next week, another great star of the West and a story of the West.

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14: It's Hopalong Cassidy. With With action and suspense, out of the Old West comes the most famous hero of them all, Hopalong Cassidy, starring William Boyd. The Ring of the Silver Spurs heralds the most amazing man ever to ride the prairies of the early West, Hopalong Cassidy. This famous hero thrills his 60 million fans with action and dangerous adventure. In the role of Hopalong Cassidy is the popular star of the motion picture series, William Boyd. And now, another exciting story of the early West. The Disappearing Deputy. It's a long ride from the Bar 20 Ranch to Willow Creek, but Hopalong Cassidy and his pal California Carlson were glad to make the trip when they received an urgent request from Hoppy's friend, Ed Larrows. Nothing in the note indicated what Ed wanted, but it sounded like he sure needed help. So here they are entering Willow Creek, a bustling little cow town with its narrow main street flanked by the usual one-story weather-beaten storefronts and the usual quiet of a hot and sultry afternoon.
15: Willow Creek sure changed in 10 years, Hoppy.
16: Just grown a bit. There's the blacksmith shop, post office.
15: Yeah, that building there, that's kind of new. Must be a saloon with all them signs on it.
16: Yeah, they could have used that lumber for something better. I can't understand why Ed Larrows sounded so desperate in his note.
15: You think somebody told about his being in prison?
16: Maybe. Could be some of his old crowd looked him up and are making it bad for him.
15: Yeah, and him being a deputy, he can't say too much.
16: Well, we'll soon know. There's the sheriff's office right over there.
15: Hoppy.
16: Huh?
15: Look at that fella beating his horse.
16: Why, that dirty rattler. Come on.
17: Step at me, will you? You broken down cayuse, I'll learn you.
16: Get away from that horse.
17: Who said that?
16: I did.
17: Got anything to back up your hand, stranger?
16: I'm not looking for trouble, but don't lay a hand on that horse again.
17: Oh, you hear that, boys? Bart Benson can't hit his own horse.
18: Get one side, Bob. I'll handle this hombre. Guess he needs a little working over.
17: Looking for trouble, eh? Well, you sure found it. We start off this way.
15: I'm a putting daylight through the futz, gent, who reaches for a shooting iron.
17: Yeah, Jed, the sheriff's coming this way.
18: Nobody's stopping me, Bart. I'll trim his saber.
17: You gotta hit him first, Jed.
16: He means like this, Jed.
15: All right, get back, huh? Stay your distance.
19: What's going on here? Get out of here, all of you. Go on, rebel, scatter. Get.
20: All right, Bart, pick Jed up and get him off the road. And you, stranger, what's your business?
16: My business is kind of private, Sheriff.
15: We just saw this Bart fella punching his horse around.
20: Well, can't blame you there. But this town's like a powder keg. And this ain't helped none.
16: Powder keg?
20: Yeah. One lawman can't do everything. By the way, you never told me your business.
16: We came to town to look up an old friend.
20: Well, you sure got a snaky right hand, partner. Jed ain't used to being down, looking up.
16: Looks like you could use a good right hand, Sheriff.
20: I sure could, with my deputy carrying lead in his arm.
15: Deputy? You mean Ed Larrows?
20: Yeah. Why, yes. You know him?
16: Sure we know him. He's a friend of ours. Where'll we find him?
20: Find him? Well, I don't rightly know.
15: You don't know?
20: No. Nobody knows. He just disappeared.

0: And now back to Hopalong Cassidy and our story, The Disappearing Deputy. Hopalong Cassidy and his pal California Carlson received an urgent letter from Deputy Ed Larrows of Willow Creek. Hoppy, who never deserts a friend in trouble, rode into Willow Creek unknown. The sheriff informs Hoppy that the man he is looking for, Ed Larrows, has disappeared. They're in the sheriff's office now.
1: Now then, stranger, better begin by telling me your name.
2: Cassidy.
1: I'll write that down. C-A-S-S-I... Huh?
3: Cassidy. Hopalong Cassidy.
4: That's just who he is. Bar 20 Ranch.
1: Well, doggone. We can cut this chin music out right now, Cassidy. I'm sure glad to shake your hand.
2: Well, I'm glad to know you too, Sheriff. Now maybe you can tell me more about Ed Larrows.
1: And I'm afraid he's took us in, Cassidy.
4: Took us in? Why, that feller's straight as an arrow.
1: Yeah, I thought so too. But here's a telegram from Denver in answer to mine. Read it.
2: Ed Larrows served 3 years in prison, thievery. Paroled to Bart Benson last Christmas.
1: After I trusted him like I would a son.
2: I think you're moving a little fast there, Sheriff.
1: Well, doggone it, what am I to think? 4 banks shut up in 1 week, and Ed coming with a slug in his arm? Said he was fighting them.
2: Then you can believe he was, Sheriff.
4: Now, a feller ain't gonna run off and hide with a slug in him. He's gonna stay near a dock.
1: He ain't been near the dock since he put a cast on his arm.
2: Larrows' arm in a cast?
1: Yeah, that's what I've been trying to tell you. On the last 2 holdups, one of the men had a cast on his arm. Of course, it was under his coat, but they could tell when the wind blew the coat open.
4: I'd bet my horse against a bag of stale jelly beans that Larrows ain't the man.
2: You're right, California. Well, Sheriff, if you don't have any objections, I'd like to help you look for Larrows.
1: You got my word, and I'm obliged to you no end. Where you going now?
2: Not California and I'd walk over to the doc's office.
1: Doc's office? Thinking he knows something?
2: Never can tell. He might know if 2 men were wearing casts on their arms.

0: Sure a funny place to have to go to find a doctor.
1: Yeah. Maybe he's at the lunch counter eating. Come on.
2: What'll it be, gents?
1: Could you point out the doctor to me?
2: Well, you're the first customer I ever had who got sick before yet.
0: Oh, he ain't sick. Just wants to talk to him.
2: Oh, that's different. Doc will be back in a minute. That's his cup of coffee next to you there.
0: While we're waiting, could you get me a stack of flapjacks or chin high?
2: Right.
1: Know a man by the name of Larrows?
2: Yes, I do. He's the best man in this town. There's them that'd like to make him pay for what they're doing.
1: But no one can find him.
2: They'll find him when the lawbreakers are caught. I'm just a-hoping and a-waiting till he can come in again like he always did and say, liverwurst on bread. Hold the mustard and pile on the pickles.
0: Gosh, he sure was particular about his victuals.
2: Oh, well, what you having, mister?
1: Coffee, please.
2: Be right with you. Get the flapjack.
0: Lara's girlfriend. Think she knows something?
1: If she does, she isn't saying it. Yet.
0: Yet? How do you mean?
1: Shh. Here comes Benson over this way.
0: Darned if his face ain't gonna spoil my victuals.
3: Well, did you find the doc, Cassidy?
1: I'm waiting.
3: You saw him going in his office a minute ago. You might catch him there.
0: I ain't a budging until I get my flapjacks.
4: Hey, got me $2 silver here, Bart. Pitch him to the line.
3: Ready and willing to accommodate you, friend. Excuse me a minute, Cassidy. Business before pleasure.
4: That's the line, and I'm pitching.
0: Well, doggone. Look, Hoppy, ain't an inch away from the line.
3: And I think I can beat that.
0: He done it, Hoppy, he done it. Right smack across the line.
4: I think I'll save my other dollar, Bart. You're too darn good for me.
3: Suit yourself, friend. It's your deal.
1: Sure takes wonderful control to lay a silver dollar across the line.
3: Ah, it ain't nothing. Kind of a hobby with me.
5: Bart Benson.
3: Oh, excuse me. Someone calling. I'll see you later.
1: I'm sure you will, Bart.
3: Close that door, Jed.
6: Yeah. Saw you standing talking nice-like to that Cassidy, and after the way he clipped me this morning.
3: Shut up. Did you take the back way in and out of town?
6: Sure did. Nobody seen me.
3: Well, you gotta be more careful now Cassidy's hanging around.
6: You want it, should blast him, boss.
3: It won't work. Just cause more trouble. I'll handle him all right. You just keep that deputy out of sight till we do 2 more jobs. And we'll head for the border.
6: I'm leaving a slug in that middling cowpoke, Cassidy.
3: Now, there's nobody outdrawing him. We gotta outsmart him. And I'm doing it every minute. Now, you get back on up to the hideout. Keep an eye on that deputy. If he gets loose, we're sunk.
6: Don't worry, boss. There ain't nobody out thinking me.
3: Then get on back there. Right in tonight, we'll plan the last 2 jobs.
6: Yeah, it sure was a good idea putting a cast on your arm and letting them see it.
3: If I ever hear you talking like that again, you'll be buzzard bait, Jed.
6: Sorry, boss.
3: And I mean that. You be careful nobody trails you when you leave town.
6: Don't worry, I'm awake. I'll get them sandwiches for the deputy and get back up there.
3: Don't do any cooking up there at the hideout. The smoke will bring snoopers around.
6: I know that. What do you think I'm getting sandwiches for?
3: A sheriff's going around in a circle. And I ain't having any trouble fooling Cassidy. Everything's running right.
6: Good thing nobody knows I'm working for you. Lets me keep my ears open.
3: Just so it ain't your big mouth. Now go on. And tell the boys we split the Abigail mine payroll tonight.
6: Good. Be like taking candy from a kid. You're sure smart, Benson.
3: Yeah, see you at the water hole at sundown. Gonna need some help making up another cast for tonight.

0: Doc Fletcher?
1: Right. You're looking at him if your eyesight is good.
0: My name is Cassidy. I'm working with the sheriff to bring a little law and order to this town.
1: Oh? Working with the sheriff, eh?
0: That's right. I think you can help me, Doc.
1: Well, I don't know if that's true. A doctor has to learn many things, and one of the first things is to keep his mouth shut.
0: Mm-hmm.
1: Wait a minute. Did you say your name is Cassidy? Hopalong Cassidy?
0: That's right.
1: Hmm. Well, now, that makes it a little different. What was it you wanted to know?
0: You put a cast on Deputy Lara's arm about a week ago.
1: That I did, yeah.
0: Have you had any reason to put a cast on anyone else's arm?
1: What are you getting at?
0: A lot depends on my knowing, Doc.
1: Well, seeing it that way, I can tell you that's the only cast I know of.
0: In your opinion, could a man make his own cast?
1: Well, I guess he could. A temporary one. Could make it out of adobe mud, but wouldn't hold up very long. It would crumble pretty fast, unless it was held together.
0: That's what I wanted to know, Doc. Thanks a lot.
1: I don't know that that's going to help you none, but you're welcome anyways.
0: You've helped more than you know. It may put a good man back on his feet.

0: About time you was getting back, Hoppy. Doggone it, I waited round till I had to order another stack of them flapjacks.
1: Yeah. Doc says the only cast he made was for Deputy Larrows.
0: Oh, now ain't that a shame. Maybe we're all wrong, Hoppy.
1: No, I don't think so.
2: Curly, can you wait on me, pronto?
3: Just wait your turn. You can see I'm busy.
2: Well, I got some riding to do.
3: You ain't gonna do it in here.
2: I'm leaving this note. Fill the order, and I'll be back pronto to pick it up.
3: Leave it there. I'll get to it as soon as I can.
2: Be back in 10 minutes. Have him ready.
0: Hey, that's that fella Jed that you smacked yesterday. Oh, he don't look none the better for connecting with your right arm.
1: Yeah. Hmm.
0: Yeah. What are you reading other folks writing for, Hoppy?
1: California. This note.
0: Hmm?
1: When this fella comes back, trail him.
0: Oh, but doggone it, Hoppy. I got flapjacks.
1: There's no time to argue. I'd be too easy to spot. You trail him and don't lose sight of him.
0: Well, what for?
1: See what that note says? 2 liverwurst sandwiches on bread. No mustard. And pile on the pickles.
4: Before we continue, here is a word from your announcer.

0: Now back to Hopalong Cassidy and our story, The Disappearing Deputy. Hoppy and his pal California are trying to solve the mystery of the odd disappearance of Deputy Ed Larrows, a friend of Hoppy's. A series of holdups have taken place, and the deputy is under suspicion because he is wearing a cast on his arm, and the holdup man also wears a cast. California has taken up his trail while Hoppy talks to Sheriff Parker.
1: Blasted coyotes! Cleaning out the Abigail Mine payroll last night. Cassidy, I'm going around in circles, getting nowhere. Folks pointing at me on the street.
2: Now, calm down, Sheriff.
1: To think I was good enough to give that darn deputy a chance, knowing his record like I did.
2: Still think it's Larrows, huh?
1: Of course it is. Nobody else wearing a cast, or somebody would see him.
2: Sheriff, speaking about the cast, where would a fellow be apt to find Dobie around here?
1: Well, ain't much of any account, lest it would be on Baker's Spread out of town a mile.
2: Anywhere else?
1: No, well, yes, back in the drawways where that little cheap creek runs into the Tram Creek. Muddy as all get out.
2: I guess I can find it all right.
1: Say, what's this Dobie Mud got to do with this thieving and robbing?
2: I'm going to look around out there, maybe pick up an answer or two.
1: I just thought of something. Where's that that pal of yours?
2: I was just wondering that myself.
1: Huh? You mean you don't know where he is, neither?
2: Not just at this minute. He'll be around soon.
1: Well, the way I got it figured, Larrows ain't far from here. The feller ain't leaving that gal.
2: I agree with you, Sheriff. And the fellow in love is going to see that girl, if he's able to.
1: Meaning what?
2: Meaning I don't think he can see her. I'm tying a few loose ends together, and when I do, it'll make a rope.
1: All right, tell me the man, and I'll jail him this minute.
2: It's not that easy, Sheriff. Now I'd better get back to the cafe. California's back yet. He'll probably be at the cafe, trying to look over the top of a stack of flapjacks.
3: We was just gonna look you up, Hoppy.
2: Put down the fork a minute.
3: Oh, Hoppy, flapjacks ain't no good when they're cold.
2: Did you trail a fellow with the sandwiches?
3: He went about 10 miles out of town. Went in a small draw where some creek was running out of.
2: Go on.
3: I didn't take no chance of following him in, but it's sure a good place to hide out.
2: Did he know he was being trailed?
3: I swear he didn't see me, unless he's smarter than I am.
2: We know that fellow was taking those sandwiches to Ed Larrows. Is Ed afraid to come in, or is he unable to?
3: Looks like Bart Benson wants to get in on the gab, and he's heading this way.
2: And don't sell him short. He's nobody's fool.
3: You think he suspects we followed his friend?
2: I'll soon find out. I hope to find out something else, too.
4: Any trace of Larrows, Cassidy?
2: I asked the sheriff the same thing a while ago. He didn't say yes or no. Just said he'd been trailing someone. But he's been doing that for a week.
4: He sure has. I'll bet even money Larrows has let out, cast and all.
3: I don't believe Larrows got a thing to do with it.
4: Maybe you got an idea who has.
3: Just the idea is all.
2: Bart, I got $2 silver here, and they're yours if you can outpitch me to that crack in the floor.
4: Well, now that'll be the easiest $2 I ever earned. Pitch them out, Cassidy.
3: Say, you ain't missed it by more than 3 inches, Hoppy.
4: You gotta get closer than that. Watch this.
3: Yeah. Well, I'll be darned, a foot away from the crack.
4: Yes. I guess I'm slipping.
2: You can do better than that, Benson. Try again.
4: I'll lead off this time.
2: Shoot.
3: Well, doggone my hide if you ain't missed it by more than 10 inches.
4: Hold it. Don't show, Cassidy. It's yours. Can't figure out what's wrong with my pitching arm.
2: Looks like you're just not concentrating.
4: Concentrate? Yeah, maybe you're right. That's had many darn things on my mind.
3: Sure wish I had a few dollars to throw. I could get me some jelly bean money right pronto.
4: Yeah, maybe find somebody to throw with you. For me, I gotta get busy. If I can help you any, Cassidy, let me know. I'm willing to work with you.
2: You've proved that, Benson.
3: I bet he's mad he lost, Hoppy. His face was sure red. Hey, how come you took advantage of him when you saw he wasn't pitching him good? You ain't listening. What are you thinking?
2: I was just watching the sandwich man signaling Benson.
3: Sandwich man? Oh, Jed, you mean, yeah. He sure come back here pronto. Hey, you think something's wrong?
2: I think you're mistaken when you say he didn't see you trail him.
3: Doggone it, and I was sure careful, too.
2: Oh, I'm glad he saw you, California.
3: You are? How come?
2: It's gonna play right into my hand. It's working out better than I hoped.
5: What are you doing back here, Jed?
6: But that old cowpoke followed me to the pass. I hid out waiting for him, but he hightailed it back here.
5: You clumsy ox. This changes our whole plan.
6: Well, doggone it, boss. I didn't know he was trailing me. Now they'll find Lara's up there in the hideout.
5: Just what we want.
6: What we want? Are you plumb loco, Bart?
5: No. Lara's don't know who slugged him. I'm still his friend. He's aware of that.
6: Well, how's that helping us?
5: Well, here's what we do. Now, you come running in and say you just rode in from the pass and you saw Ed Laro's. Then the sheriff will get a posse while everyone's gone. We shake the dust off our feet.
6: But you're a mighty smart man.
5: Yeah, I sure am. Now, get out the back way, wait half an hour, and ride in and tell us the good news. I'll have the horses out and back, all ready to ride.
3: We've been standing out here by this darn hitch rail for half an hour. Ain't nothing happened yet.
2: I don't know as it will. I'm just hoping.
3: Yeah, I suppose the holdup galoot is going to ride up and say, I'm the man, lock me up.
2: On that order.
3: Why, you ain't got a smidgen of proof.
2: That all depends on the next move.
3: Oh, here comes Sheriff Parker. Sure looking glum.
2: Don't let anything drop. We may be wrong.
1: Picking up anything, Cassidy?
2: Not quite sure, Sheriff.
1: I kind of feel like I kept you from going about your business. I shouldn't have asked you to stay.
2: We'll be leaving in the morning.
1: Guess you're kind of convinced that Ed Laro's fooled you as bad as he fooled me.
3: You still think he's guilty, eh, Sheriff?
1: He's had plenty of time to prove he ain't. I don't see him doing it. Well, look at this rider coming. Must be something after him.
2: He's heading for the hit trail, too.
3: Hey, it's the Jed feller, Hoppy.
6: Sheriff, I've seen him. I've seen Ed Laro's back in the draw.
1: Where at?
6: Just past Bald Rock in a bunch of scrub oak. Brown shack. Get a posse.
1: I've been waiting for something like this. Get the boys rounded up. We're riding for Bald Rock.
6: I'll round up the boys, all right. And then we're going to string them up.
1: You coming, Cassidy?
2: Might as well. Come on, California.
3: Well, doggone, your plane sure fizzled out.
2: I don't think so. I'd say it's falling right on out.
1: All right, boys, let's ride. The posse will be right behind us.

0: back soon, and I'll show you they're off.
1: You'd better, and I'll show you your bandit. Slow down here, California. Keep out of sight till I go by.
2: Oh, doggone it, Hoppy. You're going back to town and miss all the fun.
1: The fun's all over. Our work is just beginning. I hope we get back in time, California.
2: Now, look here, Hoppy. Seems like you're pretty darn sure of something. You ain't got one bit of proof.
1: Then we'll get a confession.
2: I don't know how.
1: I do. Let's tie off back at the blacksmith shop.
2: Yeah. Where are we heading?
1: In back of Benson's place. Two stores down this way.
2: Shh. Hoppy, there's Benson's horse. The one he was beating.
1: Then we're in time. Stay here and cover me. I want to look at that horse.
2: Oh, trying to catch a bandit, but got time to be looking over horse flesh. I've seen Hoppy do crazy things, but I ain't never seen him admiring a horse when it's shooting time.
1: California, we're right.
2: Hmm?
1: Shh. Someone coming out the back door.
2: But it's Benson. It looks like he's leaving.
3: Get over there, you lazy critter.
2: Get. Why, that's...
1: Don't reach for your iron, Benson.
3: Why, you...
1: I told you not to reach for that iron, Benson.
3: You sweet back polecat.
2: You don't look like you're going to do nothing, Benson. I got your shooting iron.
1: You're not very smart, Benson.
3: I don't know what you're talking about. I ain't done nothing.
2: You know, what are you running from, then?
3: Running? I ain't running. I was going to go help the sheriff.
1: Help them catch an honest man who you had parole to you so you could use him in your escapade. Knowing he had a record, he was a handyman to take the fall, eh, Benson?
3: Can't hang a man without proof. And you ain't got none.
1: When I first met you, Benson, you were beating your horse. And when a man will do that, he'll bear watching.
3: Ah, this ornery coyote.
1: Let me finish. And I wish the horse could understand what I'm saying. Because your horse will furnish all the proof we need. That you're the bandit with a cast on his arm.

0: Now back to Hopalong Cassidy.
1: Cassidy, that Bart Benson's walking up and down in his cell raving about a horse.
2: It's a mighty important horse, too, Sheriff. He's your whole case.
1: A horse?
3: Yep. Hoppy's right.
2: When I talked to Doc the other day, he said a man could make a cast out of Dobie mud.
1: Well, I don't see how the horse fits in.
2: The Doc also told me that Dobie would crumble if something didn't hold it together.
1: I still don't see how...
2: So, what's better to hold mud together than horse hair? Nice, long hair cut off the horse's tail.
1: Well, I'll be darned. And all the time the horse was standing around, just overrunning with proof.
3: Took Hoppy to see it.
1: But what give you the idea?
2: Well, Sheriff, in the first place, Bart Benson was a dead shot in pitching silver dollars. But when a fella's been wearing a cast very often, his arm gets pretty lame and helpless.
3: So you knew when you beat him pitching dollars what was wrong with him, huh?
2: Right. But still no proof. However, it gave him the lead I needed.
1: Well, it's that doggonedest thing. How did you figure it out, Hoppy?
2: Somebody told me, Sheriff.
1: Don't get it.
2: Don't you remember that saying, horses carry tails?
1: Huh?

goodbye from Hoppy in California. They'll be back soon with an exciting story you won't want to miss. Meanwhile, don't forget to see Hopalong Cassidy at your local theater. Hopalong Cassidy, starring William Boyd, is transcribed and produced in the West by Walter White, Jr. The Disappearing Deputy was written by Howard Swart. All stories are based upon the characters created by Clarence E. Mulford. This is a Commodore production.

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14: Ladies and gentlemen, we take you now behind the scenes of a police headquarters in a great American city, where under the cold, glaring lights will pass before us the innocent, the vagrant, the thief, the murderer. We take you now to the lineup.

0: I won't have to nurse you through this, will I, Mr. Magnoni? You know what to do, how to behave.
1: Are you kidding, Lieutenant? I bet I'm your most steady customer at these shows. You know, it's getting so as I look forward to them.
0: You enjoy the lineup, eh, Mr. Magnoni?
1: Well, let's put it this way. If something disturbing don't happen in Magnoni's gin mill, I sulk. If someone don't get their teeth pushed in, I feel like I've been passed by the world.
0: Yeah, they tell me you had a good one last night.
1: Oh, one of the best. This character got loaded in a way I never saw before, and I've seen many ways.
0: He beat the other man up with his fists. He didn't use
1: only
0: a tire.
1: Only with his fists. Also in a way I've never seen before. You know, it's a wonder the man didn't die right there. They tell me he's dying in the hospital, though. Maybe murder, huh? You think murder...
2: May I have your attention, please?
1: Hey, there's the sergeant. I like him.
2: You people
1: he grows
2: out there on
1: you.
2: The other side of the wire in the audience room, may I have your attention, please? Thank you. My name is Greb, Sergeant Matt Greb. I'll explain the lineup to you. Each of the suspects you will see will be numbered. I'll call off a number, their name, and charge. If you have any questions or identifications, please remember the number assigned to the prisoner as I call his name. At the end of each line, when I ask for questions or identifications, call out the number. If you're sure or not too sure of the suspect, have him held. The officers who took your name will assist you. They're seated among you. Please be prompt with your questions or identifications.
1: When the prisoners leave here, they're sent
2: to
1: the bathroom.
2: When the prisoners leave here, they are sent to the bathroom.
1: I know it as good as he does. Better.
2: It makes it quite difficult to bring them back after they leave here. The questions I ask these suspects are merely to get a natural tone of voice, so do not pay too much attention to their answers as they often lie. Bring on the line. All right, boys, come on. Move right up to the end of the stage. You keep moving. Get a move on. Come on. Now turn and face the front. Hands to your sides. Look straight ahead. You, the third boy, lift your face so the light hits it. That's it. Number one, Myron Graham, possession. Where do you live, Myron?
3: 1312 Troost Avenue.
2: What's your business, Myron?
3: I'm a salesman.
2: What do you sell, Myron?
3: What the kids ask me for.
2: What do you sell?
3: What the kids ask me for, that's all. Shoelaces, potato peelers, things kids need.
2: High school kids?
3: I don't ask them, do they got an education?
2: Number two, Harry Weston, assault. How do you make a living, Harry?
4: I'm a musician. I blow a clarinet.
2: Where?
4: At a Troy Club on 15th.
2: Why did you hit the girl?
4: She wanted to walk me home.
2: That was a reason to hit her?
4: Sure, two of them will walk me home already. Three girls is a crowd. With me, anyway.
2: Number three, Kip Stanley, theft. Where do you live, Kip?
5: Out of town.
2: Where out of town?
5: Lakeshore Village, 1016 Shore Drive.
2: It's expensive out that way. How do you do it, Kip?
5: I keep my nose to the grindstone. My shoes shine, my pants pressed. I am pleasant and courteous.
2: How do you live in such an expensive place, Kip?
5: Friends lend me money.
2: What friends, Kip?
5: Friends I meet on the street. I tip my hat, bow slightly, show them my revolver. They become friendly, lend me money.
2: Number four, George Miller, assault. Where do you live, George?
6: Look, I don't feel so good.
2: Where do you live, George?
6: Matson Hotel on Elm, I think.
1: I got that old
2: feeling. The man you beat up, George,
1: one.
2: Did you know him?
1: Let him sweat a little more, then I'll
2: say. The man you beat up, George, did you know him?
6: Look, I keep telling you, I'm not feeling good.
2: The hangover will go away, George. Tell me about the man you hit.
6: I don't remember.
0: Look, Magnoni, if that's the man, tell us. Tell us right now.
2: Are there any questions or identifications from the audience? Any questions or identifications, please?
0: Magnoni.
1: Yeah. Yeah, that's him. Number four. Sergeant?
0: I'll take care of it. Sergeant Greb?
2: Yes, Lieutenant.
0: Number four, hold for interrogation. Sit down, George.
6: Tell me to lie down. That's what you ought to tell me to
0: do. Right there, that chair. Sit.
6: Lieutenant, get something for me, huh?
0: I'll tell you about an oversight, George. The department doesn't provide for hangovers.
6: Look, listen to me. Something's happening to me. Get me a doc, huh?
0: Yeah, whatever it is, it doesn't look good on you.
7: Yes, sir?
0: Get Dr. Lynn up here.
7: Yes, sir.
6: Now you're making me happy, Lieutenant.
0: Fine. Now we'll talk.
6: The man said I beat up a man. Happens every day. People beat up people. People get angry.
0: The man you beat up is almost dead. If he dies, your assault charge will read manslaughter, maybe even murder. You know that, don't you? Don't you?
8: You want to see me, Lieutenant?
0: Not me, Doctor. George. He's had a busy night. Doesn't feel good about it.
8: George had a busy night, did he? Well, let's see now. I'd say George really did.
0: Hangover?
8: I've never heard it called that, Lieutenant. George is dead.

0: come bearing gifts, Ben.
1: Huh?
2: The coroner's report, a few sundry and assorted items, very interesting, and this nice cold drink, and a pair of straws.
1: Ah,
2: you owe me a dime.
1: Mm-hmm.
2: That's what I said, you owe me a dime.
1: He was poisoned, eh? George Miller was poisoned.
2: Okay, you'll buy me a cold drink the next time, huh? Yeah, he was poisoned.
1: It could have been suicide.
2: Dr. Lynn doesn't think so, I don't think so, and I know you don't think so, so why tease ourselves?
1: Maybe we're sick, Ben.
2: I never felt better. Why do you say that?
1: A man dies, our minds say he died because he was murdered.
2: Occupational disease. 9 out of 10 times we're right. In the case of George Miller, I know we're right.
1: I don't know yet.
2: That's because you don't know things I know.
1: Oh?
2: First of all, Dr. Lynn's autopsy report on George Miller says Miller was loaded with a type of poison no one in his right mind would choose to kill himself with.
1: What time?
2: All I know is on George Miller, it took almost 24 hours. In the home stretch, it hurt him good, real good. Like a hurt few people know, Dr. Lynn says.
1: Mm-hmm. Well, you said you had something else. What else?
2: There was a bullet wound in Miller's body.
1: Oh?
2: Maybe 2 months old. Tended to by a professional hand, Dr. Lynn said.
1: Right here. Return the bottle so you can get your deposit back.
2: Thanks.
1: Not at all. What else?
2: Well, the technical geniuses say Miller's hair, his mustache, and... Remember his hair and mustache?
1: I remember.
2: A dye job. The color of Miller's hair is brown. It was peroxide that made it what it was today.
1: That's all, eh?
2: No. No, that's not all, Ben. I had a photographer fix me up a picture of Miller. How he would look with his natural hair and without a mustache.
1: Mm.
2: Now, here, take a look.
1: Hmm.
2: There, that reminds you of somebody?
1: Yeah. But maybe I better check it on the wanted board.
2: Yeah, go ahead and do that, Ben. I already did, but you go ahead and do that.
1: Uh-huh. George Bailey, wanted for bank robbery. It says here under a picture.
2: Mm-hmm. George Bailey, George Miller. Same man.
1: Robbed Springfield Bank, June 1950, with accomplice Joe Raddick. Both at large, dangerous. Well, let's get Miller's picture in all the papers. The old dope about the robbery. I don't know. Maybe the publicity will give us a murderer. Maybe Raddick.
2: Maybe somebody else.
1: You'll know what else to do without my telling you, huh?
2: Sure. I'll get the deposit back on my bottle.
1: Here. Don't forget your dime.

0: Yes?
1: A man outside to see you, Lieutenant.
0: Who?
1: He just said he's a representative of the Bluebell Cab Company.
0: What does he want?
1: He just said it's a matter of urgency.
0: Well, send him in.
2: I'm a representative of the Bluebell Cab Company.
0: Now, what do you want?
2: This whole thing's mysterious to me. Yesterday in the rain, I let a fare off in front of the exit of the hotel. Ere this fare gets out of the door, two new fares get in. A man and a woman. Yesterday about 2 p.m. in the afternoon.
0: What do you want to see me about?
2: Well, after I let the fare off, the man, that is, the woman I dumped earlier. Well, anyhow, I get back to the garage, and I see this poster of a man that you police hang up in a garage. Be on the lookout for this man, it said. So I said to myself, funny. Not knowing why at the time. Now I know.
0: Look, I'm a busy man.
2: Yeah, but you're not too busy for this. 15 minutes ago, I opened the newspaper and I see the picture again. A man who dropped dead from poison in your office. The same as the fare I had yesterday. Only in blonde hair and a mustache to match.
0: Where'd you leave him off?
2: In the middle of downtown, a busy corner. And in anticipation of your question, I left the woman off at another place. You want to know where?
0: Yes, yes, I do.
2: Ruxton Avenue, 1647. Did I interrupt you, Lieutenant?

0: The doctor's office hours are from 4 to 6, I'm sorry.
1: My name's Guthrie, police officer.
0: Oh, I see. Please come in. Did you want to talk with Dr. Crossan?
1: Well, I'm not sure. Who are you?
0: Mrs. Crossan, what is it you want?
1: Do you know a man named George Bailey, Mrs. Crossan?
0: Is he one of my husband's patients? Maybe you'd better talk
1: George to him. George
0: Miller. Why, I'm afraid I don't know what you're talking about.
1: They're the same man.
0: Mr. Guthrie, you might as well know I'm frightened. I'm not used to policemen coming in here and asking about men who have two names, about do I know him. Jean? Jean? You'd better talk to my husband, Mr. Guthrie.
1: I'm trying to find out about a woman who took a cab ride yesterday about 2.
2: You called me, Peg? Oh. Yes, what is it?
1: Dr. Crossan?
2: Yes, what is it?
1: I'm a police officer, Doctor, Ben Guthrie.
2: I have my regular office hours, Mr. Guthrie, but an officer?
1: I was asking your wife whether she used a cab yesterday about 2 o'clock.
0: Jean, I don't know why this man is
1: here. It's just routine, Mrs. Crossan. Don't get upset.
2: My wife is upset. What do you want?
1: About the cab. All I'm trying to do is find out if your wife used a cab yesterday.
2: I don't see how
1: it's not your business to see, Doctor. I'm asking your wife a question, a simple question. There's no reason to get panicky.
0: I'm not panicky. I told you I'm just not used to anything like this.
2: Peg came home in a cab yesterday about 2 o'clock.
0: It was raining, so I took a cab.
2: Of course.
1: Was there a man in the cab with you?
0: Yes. I don't know who he was.
2: Well, what happened, Peg?
0: Well, it was raining. We were both waiting for a cab in front of the Exeter Hotel. I had lunch there, and one stopped. The man said it was his cab. I said it was mine. It was raining, so we both took it.
2: And he dropped you off here?
0: Well, I didn't tell you, Jean, because I didn't think it was important. But I didn't know who he was. I don't have any idea who he was, Mr. Guthrie.

0: Come in, Matt. Any word?
1: Yeah, I got a little news on that man in the hospital, the one Bailey beat up.
0: Oh?
1: The man will be all right, contusions.
0: You know what I can't figure, Matt?
1: Hmm?
0: Bailey's wanted by the police, and he calls attention to himself in a barroom brawl.
1: Well, Dr. Lynn had an answer for that. Bailey was so saturated with that poison, he didn't know what he was doing.
0: Mm-hmm. Anything on Joe Raddick?
1: No, nothing. You?
0: I made a little call a while ago. Dr. and Mrs. Crossan. Woman looked a little worried.
1: Oh? What about?
0: I'd say about nothing. The fact that she's a woman, the fact that I'm a police.
1: Uh-huh.
0: She took a ride with George Miller, though, in a cab. Didn't know who he was. Just shared his cab in the rain.
1: So, you figure what?
0: Well, let's not make a big thing out of this, Matt. What I figure is what's obvious.
1: You think his buddy Joe Raddick poisoned him?
0: Don't you? Wait a minute. Van Guthrie speaking. What? Talk a little louder, will you? Oh? Uh-huh, I see. Well, thanks. Well, Matt?
1: Well, what?
0: You think Joe Raddick poisoned Miller?
1: Sure I do, for what's left of the bank hall. Like I say, it's obvious. Find Raddick, we've got Miller's poisoner.
0: We found Raddick.
1: That phone call?
0: Uh-huh.
1: Great. So it's over.
0: Right. It's over, Matt. For Raddick. He was just shot to death.

I am happy to see what splendid names you have made for yourselves among the civilian population. Woodrow Wilson, at that time President of the United States, said this on December 25th, 1918, while addressing servicemen in France. Members of the armed forces have the same duty to represent the United States today, wherever they may be, as did those soldiers during World War I. As U.S. citizens in uniform, our military personnel have definite responsibilities to their God, to their country, and to themselves.

0: All right, Norrie. In here.
1: I ain't no criminal.
0: Bring him, Matt.
2: Yeah. Come on, let's go, Norrie.
1: But I ain't no criminal. You guys know that, don't you?
2: Sure.
1: Just because there's a dead man here in my beat-up little room and house, you guys let your imagination run hot and cold. Just like I was a lawbreaker, or golly knows what.
0: We just want to get you away from that room, Norrie. We want to talk to you before those reporters do.
1: Like I was a golly knows what.
2: How long you been out of jail, Norrie?
1: So long ago, I can't remember which way the bars go, up and down or across and across.
2: About 6 months?
1: 7. You hear me? I said 7.
0: And since then, you've been running this rooming house?
1: Sure. I studied rooming house methods while I was in stir. Observed keenly. Golly,
0: what fellas. Happened here? Who found Joe Raddick dead?
1: The way you fellas talk to
2: Norrie's
1: me.
2: Nervous, Ben.
0: Oh?
1: Yeah, shaking like a leaf. Look at my hands.
2: Gee, look at his hands, Ben.
1: They're really shaking, ain't they, Lieutenant?
0: Gosh.
1: You see?
0: Book him, Matt. Suspicion of murder.
1: Fellas.
2: Who found Joe Raddick dead?
1: I did.
0: Who called the police?
1: I did.
2: Who killed him?
1: Now, hold there, fellas. Hold now. Not me. Not Maury. Not old Norrie. Fellas. No.
0: But you knew he was Joe Raddick.
1: Everybody knows Joe.
0: You know he was wanted. You knew he was hiding out here in your hotel. Why didn't you call us then?
1: Oh, that's a question.
2: Did George Miller live here with him?
1: Who?
2: George Miller, George Bailey. You know who I mean.
1: Same room with Joe. Used the room more than Joe. Joe didn't stay around.
0: Didn't
1: much.
0: Joe come here every night?
1: Him? Joe? No. Not Joe.
2: You know why?
1: The dame used to call for him. They'd go out. That's why, fellas.
0: What dame?
1: Works the Diamond Dance Palace of Angels on Baker Street. Name of Stella Regan. I know. Well, Stella and me, we've danced.
0: Question him and take him downtown, Matt. I'll call you later.

0: Hey, Mac. The way I tower over you so close says you can't go in without you buy rolls of tickets. Rolls. Without rolls, nobody gets in. Oh, why don't you say so right off, Mac? For a policeman, it's free. I will even hold open the door and escort you in. There you are. Pick a flower, policeman.
1: Stella Regan.
2: Whoa, Rudy.
0: That's nice picking. A little faded, maybe. A little wilted. But Stella makes the night smell good. She's that one. We sell refreshments, too.
2: Rudy, you don't know what it means to me to have you call on me like this.
1: Miss Regan.
2: I'm very sorry, Peter Pan, but you just lost your chance to Rudy Wetstein here. However, you may try again tomorrow.
1: No, Stella. I'm from the police.
2: Beat it, Rudy. This gentleman has a priority. Beat it, Rudy, please. Now, come on, dance with me, Peter Pan. I'll arrange about the tickets later. Come on.
1: Arrange a place where we can talk, Stella, quietly.
2: You work fast, Peter Pan. Dance first, then talk.
1: That's what I said. We'll talk first, then dance. Come on.
2: In here. It's good to talk. We girls rest here when we can't bear it no more. So far, it's not unbearable for any girl but me. You caught Joe?
1: No, we didn't catch him.
2: That's good, that's good. You gonna twist my arm to tell you where he is? It's been tried, never worked.
1: We know where he is. He's dead. Shot to death.
2: I got time to cry.
1: Cry if you want, Stella.
2: I cried. You brought me the death notice. You're happy. Goodbye, Peter Pan.
1: He meant that much to you, Stella?
2: You're quick. Yeah. Yeah, Joe was that much to me.
1: When did he hook on to George Bailey?
2: 5, 6 years ago. Joe and me were at a place together, Fowler's Rest. Bailey came to the same place. Joe and George got on great. They knew each other's work, admired each other. That's when they decided to go to work together.
1: Now, this place where you and Joe and George, where you all met, where was it?
2: Fowler's Rest, on the south side of the lake. Joe and me had it good up there. Joe rested there. Try it. I recommend it. You run out of questions? Goodbye, Peter Pan.

0: Your name, Fowler? The man in the boathouse said your name was Fowler. I'm from the police. Here's the badge.
1: My name's Fowler.
0: Mine's Guthrie.
1: Fowler.
0: I'm trying to get some information about a man, about a couple of men.
1: Who?
0: A man named Joe Raddick.
1: He fished here.
0: And George Bailey.
1: Friend of Raddick's.
0: What can you tell me about them?
1: I told you.
0: They used to come here often.
1: Oh, now and then.
0: Have you got anything against the police, Mr. Fowler?
1: Both of my sons are police. I'm friendly to the police.
0: Then what about Bailey and Raddick?
1: Nothing. They fished. Once they had a big time, a party.
0: Yeah, what was the occasion?
1: Bailey got married.
0: Oh?
1: Crossed the lake in Vineville about 6 years ago. Come back and had a party. Big party. Very big. I'm friendly to the police, Mr. Guthrie.

0: Here we are, Mr. Guthrie. The vital statistics you asked for be right here in this volume, 1934, A to C. You're in the police line, huh?
1: Yes, look,
0: just call me Mr. Joyce, Fred Joyce. We'll get on better that way. Fellow across the lake has two boys in the police line. Know him well.
1: Mr. Joyce, all
0: right. I know. Vital statistics, A to C, 1934. Who is it you care about? They're getting married between A and C in 1934? You want to know who somebody married, don't you? Who?
1: I told you, George Bailey.
0: Yes, so you did. George Bailey. Fell in here yesterday asking for the same thing.
1: There was?
0: Mm-hmm. Babcock, Betsy Bear. Yeah. Well, what do you know?
1: What's the matter?
0: That fella that was here yesterday, the one I told you about.
1: Yeah, remember? What about him?
0: Well, the son of a gun tore the whole page out. Must have taken it with him, because it's tore out here, you see? Gee, I'm sorry, Mr. Guthrie. The Vineville Hall of Records just can't help you about who married George Bailey.
1: Now, this man who was here yesterday, the man who tore out the page, who was he?
0: Now, don't get riled, Mr. Guthrie, because it won't help, because I don't know. wait a minute. I just thought of something.
1: Yes?
0: Little girl next door in the grocery, she was riding her trike on the sidewalk and fell, and this fella helped her, the fella who was here. I watched him help her. Maybe he and the little girl got acquainted.

0: help you, please? Some nice vegetables just came in.
1: You have a little girl who fell off her bike yesterday?
0: I have. Why?
1: Someone helped her when she fell. Do you know who he was?
0: No. But my little girl might. We could ask her. But why should we ask her?
1: Because I want to know. Because I'm a detective.
0: Sure you want to know. Carolyn! Come here. Hey, Carolyn. This man's a policeman. He wants to know who helped you when you fell off your bike yesterday. You don't know? When she shakes her head like that, it means she don't know. She's shy with policemen.
1: Look, Carolyn, that bandage on your leg. Who put it there, honey? It's a very good bandage. The kind a doctor would use. Did the nice man who helped you yesterday put it there?
0: And when she shakes her head like that, that means yes. Yeah, she's awful shy with cops.

0: Hi, Ben. Been waiting long?
1: No, just got here.
0: Well, from what you told me over the phone, I'd say you were playing a long shot. Unless you got something else to tell me.
1: No, just what I told you. A bullet wound on George Bailey's body. A little girl with a bandaged leg.
0: Well, the same doctor didn't have to do both of them.
1: Look at it this way, Matt. Assume it was a doctor who bandaged that girl's leg.
0: It could have been somebody else, but... All right.
1: Well, assume it. Why should this doctor be interested in who married George Bailey? Interested enough to tear the page out of a record book?
0: Well, maybe he's the kind of man who likes to tear pages out of books.
1: Come on.
0: Where are we going?
1: That house where that new Nash is parked. The one with the doctor's emblem on it. Dr. Crossan's house. Did you check the bank?
0: Uh-huh.
1: Good. Hello, Dr. Crossan.
2: Mr. Guthrie.
1: Yeah, this is Sergeant Greb, Doctor. May we come in?
2: Please do. Now what, Mr. Guthrie?
1: Is your wife here?
2: Yes.
1: Please get her, Doctor.
2: You want to annoy her again?
0: Get her, Doctor. The lieutenant and I want to talk to her. To you, too.
2: All right. Peg. Peg, come in here. The police are here again, Peg.
3: Oh. Yes, Mr. Guthrie, what is it this time?
1: This time it's a little more serious, Mrs. Crossan.
3: Jean, have they told you what they want?
2: No, they haven't.
0: You've got a pretty good practice here, haven't you, Doctor?
2: I get along.
1: Nice waiting rooms here, nice furnishings. You must get along pretty good. Wouldn't you say so, ma'am?
0: Yeah, I'd say so. You a gambling man, Doctor?
2: No.
3: What right do you have to ask a question like that?
1: That's right, Matt. Why do you ask a question like that?
0: Well, the doctor's been making some pretty heavy withdrawals the last couple of months. I checked his bank. That's the only reason I asked.
1: Oh. You a gambling man, Doctor?
2: I have expenses. That's why I make withdrawals.
0: Cut it out, Doctor. You've been paying blackmail.
3: Jean paying blackmail?
1: Haven't you, Doctor?
0: Haven't you, Doctor? Hmm? Or are you going to accuse us of surmising? Hmm? What do you say, Doctor?
2: Just because I got in the cab of the man, you hound us.
1: Blackmail to George Bailey and George Raddick, huh? Mrs.
2: No
1: Crossan.
3: What?
1: You were married to George Bailey once, weren't you?
2: You can't prove that.
3: Jean.
2: You've no proof of it.
1: Because you tore it out of the Vineville records. Well, it doesn't matter.
2: You can't prove it.
1: If we took you back to Vineville and let a little girl look at you, I think we can. A doctor tore the page out of the Vineville records. You. Because your wife's name was on that page, married to George Bailey.
2: All right. Are you arresting me for tearing a page out of the book?
0: Oh, for more than that, Doctor. You're going to lose your license. We're arresting you for malpractice.
3: Oh, please. Please, it wasn't his fault. Not Jean.
1: You brought Bailey here, didn't you, Mrs. Crossan?
3: He forced me to bring him to Jean when he was wounded in that bank robbery.
0: Forced you? How?
3: I was still married to Bailey. Don't you see? I hadn't heard from him for 4 years. I thought he was dead. I thought he was dead.
1: Go on, Mrs. Crossan.
3: Then he came to me wounded, and he said if I didn't get Jean to help him, he'd expose me. He'd ruin my husband.
2: You really loused it for me, didn't you, Peg?
3: What? What did you say?
2: You bring him to me, I help him, then they both blackmail me, bleed me. You were a hoodlum's wife, Peg. If you'd told me, I wouldn't have married you, and this wouldn't have happened.
3: Jean, after what I did for you...
1: Poisoned Bailey. When you had lunch with him at the Exeter Hotel.
3: I did it for you.
1: And shot Raddick.
3: Jean, it was for you to riddle them those two. For Jean, I did.
2: Murderous.
3: I killed for you, Jean. I killed him for you.
2: For malpractice, gentlemen, you'll arrest me for that. You'll note I had no part of the murders.
0: Jean. All right, Doctor. Miss Crossan.
1: Matt. Don't bother with the cuffs.

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2: Dragnet, the documented drama of an actual crime. For the next 30 minutes, in cooperation with the Los Angeles Police Department, you will travel step by step on the side of the law through an actual case transcribed from official police files. From beginning to end, from crime to punishment, Dragnet is the story of your police force in action.
3: It was Wednesday, February 18th. It was raining in Los Angeles. We were working the day watch out of robbery detail. My partner's Frank Smith. The boss is Chief of Detectives Thad Brown. My name's Friday. The office had called me at 3:46 a.m., and by the time I got dressed and out in front of my apartment, it was 3:59 a.m. Frank was there waiting to pick me up.
4: What's the best way to get there?
3: Down the freeway, I guess, and cut over on the Aliso, huh?
4: All right. Who called you, the hospital or the office?
3: The office. Said that Bailey had regained consciousness. We might be able to talk to him now.
4: The rain's gonna slow us down.
3: Well, I better use the light and siren, Frank. We may not have much time.
4: Huh?
3: The way the skipper put it to me on the phone.
4: Yeah?
3: They still don't know if Bailey's gonna live.

0: Raymond Bailey was 62 years old. He owned and operated a small neighborhood grocery store on the corner of Whitman and Beacon Streets. 2 days before, on Monday night, a man had entered the store and at the point of a sawed-off shotgun had robbed Bailey. After emptying the cash register and the safe, he'd slugged the elderly man with the barrel of the gun and he'd fled. Bailey had been rushed to Georgia Street Receiving Hospital and then transferred to the county hospital for treatment. For the past 2 days, he'd been under heavy sedative and he'd been in a coma. He was suffering from a skull fracture, cuts, and bruises. His condition was listed as critical, and we'd left word to be called the minute he regained consciousness. 4:26 a.m., we got to the hospital, we went up to the fourth floor. We met and talked with a doctor who'd been taking care of Bailey. He told us that the patient had just been given another shot to ease the pain and that he'd probably drop off to sleep. We went into the hospital room and walked over to the side of the bed. It was a few minutes before the old man started to talk.
1: I'll tell you what I remember. All seemed kind of far away, like I read about it in a book. Not like it really happened to me.
0: All right, sir, if you just tell it in your own words, if you can.
1: What time is it?
2: It's 4:45, Mr. Bailey.
1: Who's that?
2: I'm Frank Smith.
1: You a policeman, too?
2: Yes, sir.
1: Oh, 4:45, huh? That day or night?
0: It's in the morning, sir.
1: I sure been out.
2: If you'd tell us what happened, sir.
1: How many of you are there in here?
0: With just the two of us.
1: Way they got in my head all bandaged, can't see. Say, officers.
0: Yes, sir?
1: Doctor said this is Wednesday. Is that true?
0: Yes, sir, that's right. Wednesday the 18th.
1: Can't figure where the time's gone. Can't be Wednesday. Why do you have to agree with him? Why don't you tell me for true?
2: Well, sir, you've been asleep for a couple of days.
1: Really?
0: Yes, sir.
1: Been pretty sick, huh?
0: That's what they tell us.
1: Mm-hmm. Seems like every time I turn around and give me another shot. Takes the pain away, but makes everything seem so far away, like nothing was really happening to me.
0: Yes, sir, we understand. Think you could go on with the story?
1: Yeah. This fella came in Monday night. It was raining. Wasn't much business. I was figuring on closing when he came in. Took one of the carts and started to pick up stuff off the counter.
0: Yes, sir.
1: Well, the fella picked up a lot of stuff. Had a shopping bag with him, hung it on the cart. I figured that I'd have to check the bag when he got the check stand. We had a lot of shoplifting lately.
0: I see.
1: Well, after he looked the store over, he came up to the check stand. I checked out the stuff he had. Came to over $5. Picked out all kinds of things, most of them imported.
0: I see. These were all groceries, were they?
1: Yes. I had the stuff, and it came to a little over $5. Oh, I got exactly how much. A little over $5.
0: All right, sir.
1: After I got everything all totaled up, well, I asked him if I could put it in a shopping bag for him. I didn't want to come right out and ask to see in it. After all, he might have just moved in the neighborhood, and I haven't got that many regulars that I can insult him.
2: Yes, sir.
1: That's when he pulled the gun. Pulled it right out of the shopping bag.
0: Now, you saw that it was a shotgun, did you?
1: Yes, sir. Barrel was sharp. I guess it'd been sawed off.
0: Mm-hmm.
1: He pointed at me and told me to give him the money in the cash register.
0: All right, sir.
1: And then he told me to lay down on the floor and stay there for 5 minutes and not to move.
0: Mm-hmm.
1: I was going to do it. I wasn't going to give him any trouble. Money doesn't mean that much to me. You get to be my age, 62, and it's more important that you're alive than how much money you got. Yes, sir. A lot more important.
0: Yes, sir.
1: Well, I just going to do like you said when Mrs. Colton came into the store. She's one of my regular customers, you know.
0: I see.
1: She saw the fellow with the gun, and she let out a scream. I tried to tell her to keep quiet, but before I could say much or anything, the fellow turned around and hit me with a gun. Oh, I say, hit me just about as hard as he could. I kind of remember the sirens coming, but after that, it's kind of hazy. Like it didn't really happen to me, like I read about it.
2: I see, sir. Now, can you tell us what the man looked like?
1: Yeah, I guess I can. But before I do, though...
0: Yes, sir?
1: Would you tell me what time it really is?
0: Well, right now, it's 4:50, Mr. Bailey. 4:50 a.m.
1: Wednesday morning?
0: Yes, sir, that's right.
1: I don't think it's very nice you fellas to play a joke like this on an old man. Seems like you could be honest. If I had my watch, I could tell myself.
0: Well, we're telling you the truth about the time, Mr. Bailey. It's 4:50.
1: All right, then. You have your little joke, but I don't think it's funny at all.
2: Sir, can you tell us how old the man was?
1: About 24, 26.
2: I see. How tall was he?
1: Tall as me. I can remember because I could look right over straight at him. That'd make him 5'8". Yeah, right about that.
0: Was he heavy or slight?
1: I couldn't tell too well. He had a big overcoat on.
0: How about his coloring, his complexion?
1: Oh, he's dark-complected, had dark eyes.
0: Do you remember what the color of his hair was?
1: Well, I could just see at the temples. It was black. Yeah. He had this hat on, hat pulled down.
2: Uh-huh. Was he clean-shaven?
1: Yes, he was.
0: I'm sorry to have to ask you all these questions, but we have to get to the bottom of this. Did he have any marks or scars?
1: Yes, sir. He had a little mole on the side of his nose. Just a small little one.
0: Which side of his nose, would you remember?
1: Well, when he was facing me, it was on the left, so that'd be on his right. Yeah, that's right, on the right side.
2: I hope we're not tiring you too much, but was there anything different about the way he talked? An accent, something like that?
1: No. Say, how about the things he picked up? You get any fingerprints from him?
0: No, sir, he must have taken all the groceries with him. Would you know the man if you saw him again, Mr. Bailey?
1: You just bet I would. I'd remember that face till my dying day. I won't ever forget it.
0: Think you've ever seen this man before?
1: No, sir, never did.
0: Would you know if he drove a car?
1: Well, I don't think so. He was so wet when he come in. He must have walked a ways. And like I said, his shoulders are just soaking wet.
0: Yes, sir. We'd like to have you look at some pictures when you feel a little better, Mr. Bailey.
1: You just bring them on. You got a picture of that young hoodlum, I'll know it.
0: All right, sir. We're going to have to come back and see you. You ought to try to get some sleep now. We appreciate your cooperation here.
1: Well, I suppose I should. Last couple of minutes, you fellas been getting a little further away from me. Seems like none of this is happening to me, just like I'm dreaming it.
2: Well, we'll be back to see you, sir. Is there anything you need?
1: No, sir. Not a thing.
0: All right, fine. Thanks very much, and you get some rest now.
1: Yeah, I'll try. Hey, one thing you could do for me.
0: What's that, sir?
1: Would you ask the nurse to come by? I think the joke is funny, but you fellas carried it on too far. I'd like to know what time it really is.
2: All right, Mr. Bailey. We'll send her in.
1: Thank you.
0: Goodbye, sir.
2: Goodbye.
1: Goodbye.
0: Pardon me, nurse.
3: Yes?
0: What if you check Mr. Bailey in there? He'd like to know what time it is.
3: He's been asking the same question the last 2 days. He won't seem to believe any of us.
0: Mm-hmm. But you know where you could find Dr. Cardell?
3: Yes, sir, just down the hall, 2 doors past the turn.
0: Thank you very much. Sure like to find out when he'd be able to look at those mug shots.
2: Yeah, he's got a good description.
0: Gonna make it easier.
2: Yeah.
0: I guess this is it.
2: 2 doors past the turn.
0: Yeah.
4: Come in.
0: Sorry to bother you again, Doctor.
4: That's all right. What can I do for you?
0: We were wondering when it would be possible for Mr. Bailey to look at some pictures for us. I mean, when he's well enough.
4: Well, with the way he's been reacting to treatment, he'll live.
0: Yes, sir.
4: But you saw the bandage.
0: Yes, sir.
4: He's totally blind.
0: A.M. We got to the city hall. We got out a supplementary broadcast and an APB carrying the description of the suspect. We asked the stats office to make a run for us on the information the victim of the holdup had given us. They said they'd be able to give us a list of possibles by 10:30 that morning. We checked through the oddity file to see if there might be something in the records on the small mole on the suspect's nose. There were several cards turned over to us, but none of them matched the rest of the description that we had. 6:30 a.m., we went across the street, we had breakfast, and then we came back to the office and put in a call to the hospital to check on Bailey. The doctor told us that he was sleeping comfortably and he appeared to be past the critical point. For the next hour, Frank and I checked through the mug books to see if there were any recent parolees who matched the description that we had. We came up with nothing that would help us in getting an identification of the suspect. The woman customer of the store mentioned by Bailey in his report of the crime had been questioned thoroughly, but she was unable to give us any additional information on the holdup man. She was unable to give us a concrete description of the thief. She'd been shown the mug books, but after looking at them, she stated that she was more confused than she had been before seeing them. She also told us about the suspect's black overcoat. She said that while the shoulders looked quite wet from the rain, the rest of the garment appeared to be dry. 10:30 a.m., we got the results of the run from the stats office. There were 17 names on the list. All men matched the description of the suspect and had at one time or another used the same M.O. used in holding up Bailey. It took us 2 days to check them out, and at the end of 48 hours, we were no nearer apprehending the thief than we had been before. 7:58 a.m., Saturday morning. I checked in for work.
2: Hi, Joe.
5: Morning, Frank. It's one of the best investments I ever made.
2: Huh?
5: This trench coat sure gave me a lot of wear.
2: Well, if you only used it this week, you'd gotten your money's worth.
5: Yeah. Sure is the answer to the rain question, though.
2: I've been wearing that plastic coat of mine so long, I'm beginning to feel like a package of frozen food.
5: Yeah, look like it, too.
2: Yeah.
5: Anything in the book?
2: No. I talked to Stoner this morning, thought for a minute he had something for us.
5: What's that?
2: Well, I picked up a kid down on 7th yesterday. Tried to heist a liquor store. Manager pulled a gun and held him. Stoner answered the call. But at first, it might be the guy we're looking for.
5: Didn't check out, though, huh?
2: No. Kid just got in town yesterday morning, broke and hungry.
5: You know, I got to thinking about that Bailey thing last night.
2: Yeah?
5: Well, what he said about the suspect's coat.
2: What do you mean?
5: Well, you remember that Bailey said the guy didn't look very wet, just the shoulders on the coat.
2: Well, no, Joe, Bailey didn't say exactly that. He said the shoulders on the coat looked wet, but it was that woman customer we talked to, that Mrs. Colton. She's the one that told us the coat looked dry except the shoulders.
5: Yeah, well, that's the point I'm trying to make. I don't remember who said it. But if just his shoulders were wet, the way the rain was coming down out there, he couldn't have walked far and come in out of it that dry, could he?
2: No. There's no bus or streetcar lines within 6 blocks of Bailey's store.
5: We know he doesn't live close to the store. He had to come in a car.
2: Nobody saw one, though.
5: Yeah.
2: Yeah. Well, it's happened before. I guess it's the same thing you're thinking, huh?
5: Well?
2: Could have took a cab, huh?
5: Maybe.
2: Well, let's run it down.
5: It's better than standing still. There are 22 taxicab companies listed in the phone directory, all serving the downtown Los Angeles area. Each of these companies may have from 6 to several hundred cabs in service at any given time. Each driver might make as many as 6 trips an hour. In wet weather, the cab traffic is almost double that of any normal day. As a result of the number of possibilities, Frank and I spent the next week going through drivers' waybills, checking for a cab that dropped off a customer near the corner of Virgil Avenue and Bimini Place at approximately 9:30 p.m. on the date of the robbery. After checking the reports, we came up with one trip that looked good. A driver had picked up a passenger at the corner of Mariposa and Wilshire Boulevard and had dropped him 1 block from Bailey's store, waited for him, and then driven him downtown. We checked with the traffic manager of the cab company, and we found that the driver could be located at a cab stand out on Wilshire Boulevard. Frank and I drove out to see him. We gave him the description of the suspect and asked if he'd ever seen anybody who matched it.
6: Yeah, I remember him. A little guy. I picked him up out on Wilshire. I remember because he wanted out on a corner. And I thought it was funny that he didn't want me to let him out in front of wherever it was he was going.
5: Did you wait for him?
6: Yeah. He gave me a sawbuck and said for me to wait. I dropped the flag, and, oh, I guess it was about a half an hour later, he came running back to the cab. Jumped in, told me to take him down to First and Spring. Let him out there. Remember him pretty good now. Had a big shopping bag.
5: I see. Do you know where he went when he got out of your cab out on Bimini?
6: No. I think it was an apartment out there. The way the rain was coming down, I didn't stick my head out to watch him.
2: How about when you dropped him off downtown? You see where he went then?
6: No.
5: You think you'd know this man if you ever saw him again?
6: Not sure. He wore his hat kind of down over his face, dark in the back of the cab. Might know him, then maybe I wouldn't.
5: I'd like to have you come downtown and look at some pictures, if you would, see if you can spot him for us.
6: Sure, I got to get cleared through the dispatcher first.
2: That's all right, we'll take care of that.
6: Say, what's this guy done? Something pretty bad, huh?
5: Well, we want to talk to him.
6: Going to a lot of trouble just to talk to the guy. Come on, you can tell me. I won't spread it around. What's a beat? What's he done, huh?
5: That'll be a little better if we talk to him about it.
6: Okay, that's the way you want to play it. I don't want to get nosy.
2: I'll get you cleared with the dispatcher.
6: Okay.
5: I'd like to have you show us the apartment you think the man might have gone into, if you would.
6: Sure, glad to do anything I can to help. Oh, say, about those pictures.
5: Yeah.
6: Sure was dark that night. I hope I can point him out.
5: Yes, sir, so do we. We took the cab driver downtown, and he went through the mug books, but he was unable to come up with an identification. The neighborhoods where he'd picked up the suspect and where he'd dropped him off were checked. None of the people in the vicinity could tell us anything. The usual channels of information were checked, but they yielded no new information. It had been 10 days since the holdup, and we were no nearer to finding the suspect than we'd been the day after the robbery. Another week passed without results. The thief had dropped from sight. We still had no idea where he was. On Tuesday, March 10th, we got the answer.
7: Hot shot, I'll get it.
2: Anything?
5: Yeah, he just hit again. The description in the M.O. the thief had used was the same as he'd employed in holding up Bailey. During the following 3 days, he hit 3 more times. Each time, he got away without a trace. From the information we were able to get, it became apparent that he was using taxicabs to get to and from the scene of the holdups. We checked the cab companies and got their full cooperation. They agreed to help us as much as they could, but explained that with the tremendous volume of business that they handled each day, it would be almost impossible to check every passenger that the drivers carried. We got out printed descriptions of the suspect, giving detailed information of the hat and the coat that he wore, the shopping bag that he carried, and the fact that he asked the drivers to wait for him. Another week passed without results. The bandit had stopped operating. Thursday, March 19th, three additional teams of men were assigned to the case and a rolling stakeout was set up in the general area where the holdup man had been working. Additional cars were planted at the cab stands along Wilshire Boulevard and in the vicinity of First and Spring Streets. Another 2 days passed. On Thursday, March 21st, Frank and I were sitting in our car, staked out at the cab stand at the corner of Wilshire and Leeward, 8:46 p.m.
2: That looks like it's going to rain again.
7: Yeah. Those clouds have been moving in all afternoon. Pretty black, aren't they?
2: Yeah. Sure cold, too.
7: Mm-hmm.
8: Attention all units. All units. 9648 Eldon Place, a 211 code 3. All units in the vicinity of 9648 Eldon Place, a 211 code 3.
7: Let's go.
2: Right.
7: This is 9400. Should be two blocks down from here.
2: All right.
7: Better hold it. There's a cab headed this way.
2: You see who's in it?
7: No, he's pulling over to the other side. I'll take a look. Yeah, it might be.
2: You want to check it?
7: Yeah.
2: All right, I'll swing around. That cab's taking off. You see it?
7: Yeah, he's up ahead, just turning off on Wilson. See him?
2: Yeah, I hope we don't lose him.
7: There's only one man in the back seat.
2: You get a good look at him when we pass?
7: Not too good, no. Hat pulled down. That's about all.

0: All right, stick to him now.
1: Yeah. It looks like he's headed for MacArthur Park.
0: Yeah. Turn right.
1: Yeah.
0: There's a cab. Come on, pull up. Come on.
2: I couldn't stop. He said he'd kill me if I did. He had the gun pointed right at me.
1: You see where he went?
2: Yeah, he ran over there in the park.
1: Good, I'll check it.
2: I didn't know what it was all about. He said if I didn't keep driving, he'd kill me.
0: That's all right. You stay here. I'll be right back.
2: Yeah, sure.
1: Joe?
0: Yeah. You see him?
1: No, he got away. Maybe we got something to go on.
0: Yeah?
1: He dropped his shotgun.
3: You are listening to Dragnet, the authentic story of your police force in action. Smokers by the thousands are now changing to Chesterfield, the only cigarette ever to give you one proof of low nicotine, highest quality. Chemical analyses of the country's six leading brands confirm that.
4: Two, the only cigarette ever to give you this proven record with smokers. Again and again, over a full year and one half, a group of Chesterfield smokers have been given thorough medical examinations. The doctor's reports are a matter of record. No adverse effects to the nose, throat, and sinuses from smoking Chesterfield.
3: A responsible independent research laboratory supervises this continuing program. Chesterfield, the only cigarette ever with a record like this. Chesterfield, best for you.
5: A blockade of MacArthur Park was ordered. The surrounding streets were checked, but apparently the suspect had made good his escape. The crime lab crew was called, and they came out and went over the cab for physical evidence. In the back seat of the cab, we found the shopping bag that the thief had carried. It was a plain brown paper bag with heavy cord handles. There was no way of tracing it. In the bottom of the bag, under several cans of food, there was a sales slip with a penciled notation. One of the prices that had been rung up had apparently been wrong, and after the total had been made, a credit to the customer had been deducted. There was no market name on the slip and no address, just the penciled notation. The shotgun and the cans of food were checked for fingerprints, but those that were found were so badly smudged that they were useless. The serial number was checked with gun records, and we found out that the gun had been reported stolen 3 months previously. We went out and talked to the man who'd made the report, but he couldn't help us. Lieutenant Lee Jones made photographs of the serrated edge of the sawed-off barrels, and they were booked as evidence. We checked at the store that had been robbed, but they told us that the sales slip wasn't theirs. Monday, March 23rd, we started out to find the store that had made out the slip. We checked all of the smaller grocery stores in the area where most of the cabs had been picked up. It took us the better part of 3 days. On Wednesday afternoon, we stopped at a small delicatessen at the corner of 3rd and Leeward Streets. The manager there told us that he didn't recognize the slip, but he said that it could have come from their cash register. He asked us to wait while he called his wife. She came over to the store and we showed her the receipt.
6: Yeah. That's one I made out. A customer bought 4 cans of tomato sauce, and I made a mistake on the register. I overcharged him a penny on each can. He noticed that he made quite a scene. It was pretty embarrassing. I apologized, and I gave him a credit.
5: Do you know the man?
6: Yeah, he comes in quite often, once or twice a week.
5: Does he live in the neighborhood, would you know?
6: No, I can't tell you that. He just comes in, then he leaves.
5: Do you know his name?
6: No, I don't.
1: He drive a car?
6: I've never seen him in a car. He usually walks in, gets what he wants, and then walks out.
5: You ever come in with anybody else?
6: No, he's always alone.
5: And you don't know if he lives around here, huh?
6: Well, I told you no. What's he done? What's this all about?
1: We want to talk to him, ma'am. When do you think he'll be back?
6: Well, let's say this is Thursday. Might be in this evening, maybe tomorrow.
5: What time does he usually come in?
6: Mostly in the late afternoon or early evening. Is there something I can do? Do you have a message I could give him?
5: No, ma'am. We'll give it to him.
7: We called the office and told them where we were. Sergeants Murphy and Rafferty were sent out to help us cover the place. They'd stopped by the business office and brought out 2 shotguns for us. Frank and I checked the small store for some place to stake out. The only place we could find where we could keep the entire store under observation and yet not be seen ourselves was on top of one of the large refrigerators that held frozen foods and dairy products. Murphy and Rafferty took up their positions outside of the store and we waited. At 5:30, it started to rain again. There was no sign of the suspect. 7 p.m., 8 p.m., still no sign of him, and the rain got heavier. 8:30, 9 p.m.,
1: Every time this thing switches on, it feels like the dentist is working on the teeth.
5: Yeah.
1: Sure not much room up here.

0: Don't shove me off.
1: There just isn't one.
0: What's that?
1: Well, there just isn't any way a man can lay on top of an icebox and be comfortable.
0: Yeah.
2: Evening.
3: Yeah.
2: Glad to see you back.
3: Huh?
2: Thought you might be mad about me overcharging you the other day. Looking for anything special tonight?
3: No, just a couple of canned things. I can get them.
2: Sure is raining.
3: Yeah.
0: Looks good.
1: Yeah.
0: As Whaley comes over this way, you can jump him then, huh?
1: Right.
0: All right, now.
3: Hey, what's going on?
1: Watch it, Joe.
3: Let's go.
1: There he goes. All right, police officer, hold it up. He isn't going to stop, Joe.
4: You see Murph and Rafferty?
1: Yeah, they're across the street.
4: Looks like he's going in that apartment. Come on.
0: All right, take it easy. He should be in there.
1: He is.
0: All right, cover me.
1: Right.
4: All right, give it up, mister.
3: Get away from me, cop. You come after me, I'll kill you.
4: Come on downstairs. You're going to save yourself a lot of trouble.
1: You okay, Joe?
4: Yeah.
1: He's still alive.
0: You want to call the ambulance?
1: Yeah.
3: Who told you? Who tipped you off?
0: You did.
3: I never talked in my life. I wasn't even worried.
0: You were once, fella.
3: What about it?
0: 4 cents.
5: The story you have just heard is true. The names were changed to protect the innocent. On July 16th, trial was held in Department 96, Superior Court of the State of California, in and for the County of Los Angeles. In a moment, the results of that trial. Now, here is our star, Jack Webb.
6: 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I only need 7 seconds to tell you why you should be smoking Chesterfields. 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
5: Russell Craig was tried and convicted on 3 counts of robbery in the first degree and 1 count of assault with a deadly weapon. Robbery in the first degree is punishable by imprisonment in the state penitentiary for a period of not less than 5 years. Assault with a deadly weapon is punishable by imprisonment for a period not to exceed 10 years. Ladies and gentlemen, this week in Detroit, a group of men are gathered for the 60th annual conference of the International Association of Chiefs of Police. Dragnet sends best wishes to the top law enforcement officers in the nation and thanks them for the protection they daily give to our homes and families. May this conference be the best one they've ever had.

0: 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Technical advice comes from the Office of Chief of Police W.H. Parker, Los Angeles Police Department. Technical advisors, Captain Jack Donahoe, Sergeant Marty Wynn, Sergeant Vance Brasher. Heard tonight were Ben Alexander, Ralph Moody, Lillian Bayev, Jack Crucian. 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Music by Walter Schumann. Hal Gibney speaking.
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0: What cigarette do you smoke, doctor?
1: That question was asked of doctors in every branch of medicine, doctors in all parts of the country.
0: What cigarette do you smoke, doctor?
1: The brand named most was Camel. Yes, according to this recent nationwide survey, more doctors smoke Camels than any other cigarette.
0: Make your own Camel 30-day test, the sensible cigarette test, and see how mild, how flavorful, how thoroughly enjoyable Camels are. Here transcribed is Richard Diamond, Private Detective, starring Dick Powell.

0: Yes. Oh, Mr. Diamond, come in, sir.
1: Well, thank you, Francis. How's the pantry Einstein tonight?
0: Oh, my goodness, sir. That was a dandy.
1: Oh, you like that, huh?
0: Oh, yes, sir.
1: Well, chuckle along and tell Miss Asher sweet and frostbitten is downstairs.
0: Right away, sir.
1: I'll be in the study.
0: Yes, sir.
1: The snow is snowing, the wind is blowing, but I can weather the storm. Why do I care how much it may storm? I've got my love to keep me warm.
2: Hi.
1: Hi. What's new?
2: Nothing with me. I want to know about you.
1: Nothing much with me either, honey.
2: What have you been doing for the last couple of days?
1: Case.
2: Oh.
1: Got a nice big fat retainer.
2: Oh.
1: Yeah, oh. Look at the eyes light up.
2: Well, I'm happy for you.
1: Mm-hmm.
2: Well, I don't want your money.
1: But now that I'm independently wealthy, you figure you don't have to feed me anymore.
2: Rick.
1: Don't have to take me to any more shows. Stake me to an occasional chocolate malt.
2: Oh, don't be silly. You know I don't mind.
1: Just because I made a couple of hundred dollars.
2: A couple of hundred dollars?
1: Stop kissing my hand.
2: Rick. You idiot. Mm.
1: I have tickets for the ballet tomorrow night. Dinner at 21 after the show.
2: Oh, Rick.
1: Afterwards, we neck.
2: I love you.
1: Of course. Now, I suppose you want to hear all about the case.
2: Well, not unless you want to.
1: Well, as long as it's optional.
2: If you're too tired, some other time.
1: It all started 3 days ago.
2: You don't really have to. I can hear about it any time.
1: I was sitting in my office.
2: You don't have to put yourself
1: up. Oh, shut up, woman. As I was saying, the whole thing started 3 days ago. I was sitting in my office reading Gaylord Houser and soaking my feet in a tub of blackstrap molasses when the door opened and then walked 6 feet of mink cape wrapped around 5.5 feet of what little girls are made of. I remember thinking about the sugar and spice and everything nice, and even with the mink cape covering most of it, I decided that this little girl could have given a bee farm a nervous breakdown.
3: Mr. Diamond?
1: You have been reading the sign on the door.
3: I'd like to hire you.
1: Well, I'd like you to. I charge $100 a day in expenses.
3: I want protection.
1: From what?
3: My husband.
1: What's the matter? Can't he stand the pace?
3: He's getting out of prison at 5 o'clock this afternoon, and he's threatened to make trouble.
1: I think you better tell me the whole thing, Miss...
3: Connors. Marilyn Connors.
1: Okay. Who's your husband?
3: His name's Joe Connors.
1: Oh.
3: You know him?
1: Helped send him up 10 years ago. Armed robbery, wasn't it?
3: Yes. He hasn't served all of his time, but he's being paroled.
1: Go ahead.
3: Well, since Joe was sent up, I had to find work. A man Joe used to work for gave me a job in his club.
1: Martin Cope?
3: Yes. Do you know him?
1: Slightly. We're hating acquaintances.
3: Mr. Cope has been very wonderful to me.
1: I'm sure he has.
3: I don't think I like that.
1: Your husband doesn't either, huh?
3: You're very blunt, aren't you?
1: Like the front of a streetcar. I don't like your boss, and I don't like your husband. I think it's better that you know now before you make any investments and then have to fire me.
3: You're the best private detective in New York.
1: Only because I'm brilliant, shrewd, and loaded with talent.
3: And a little ridiculous.
1: Oh, sure. Add that on and just think what you're getting for a lousy $100 a day in expenses.
3: Even though you don't like Joe and Mr. Cope, you'll still take the job?
1: Look, Mrs. Connors, I've been honest with you about your husband and Cope. I never let personalities interfere in my business. A job's a job. Besides, I'm starving to death. She gave me a slow smile, complete with a high fever, handed me a retainer, and swayed out of the office like Mata Hari leaving an atomic research stag party. We agreed to meet again at 4 o'clock, so I spent the next hour on the roof, relaxing in 3 feet of snow, and around 4 o'clock, walked my frozen blood pressure down to Martin Cope's nightclub, the only king-size safe decorated by Bergdorf Goodman, complete with an intellectual piano player, a $15 minimum, and enough intrigue to make a scented investigation look like a taffy pull. The girl who had been to my office earlier was standing on the edge of the empty dance floor rehearsing a song while the piano player was trying his best to overdo the accompaniment. I grabbed a chair and sat down to listen.
4: Look, if you'd like to do a single, why don't you say so?
5: You're unhappy?
4: When you're playing for me, I would appreciate it if you just backed me up quietly, simply. Stop hating our Tatum.
5: Darling, I'd be happy to do anything you say except for one thing.
4: Yes?
5: You can't sing.
4: Why, you anemic excuse for a musician. You couldn't get a song right if you ran it through a player piano.
5: Temper, darling.
4: You listen to me, Bernie. I put up with you for a long time.
5: You've put up with me?
4: Yes, with you.
5: Oh,
4: I've let you mess me up night after night.
5: You did that all by your little lonesome, honey.
4: You just better remember who's paying your bills, honey. I get out here and break my neck to try and give a good show. Don't you get cute with me. You better wise up, Buster, or you're going to end up playing for your meals down on Skid Row.
5: For Pete's sake, Mary.
4: No, Bernie, I'll...
1: They kept going round and round. And about the time the piano player looked like he might possibly throw caution to the wind and stamp his foot, a door opened at the other side of the room, and Martin Cope, big-time gambler and owner of the club, walked over to the piano.
6: Look, if you two insist on raising the roof, take it to the back room where nobody can hear you.
3: I'm sorry, Martin, but Bernie just won't...
5: Mr. Cope, I can assure you that it wasn't...
3: You stay out of this.
6: Oh, wait a minute.
3: Oh, I'm sorry.
6: You two can kick the walls in when I'm not in my office, but, honey, when I've got work to do...
3: It won't happen again. What's the matter?
6: Who's that?
3: Who?
6: Sitting over there.
1: Well, I'm surprised, Cope. I thought you'd spot my blue eyes.
3: Oh, it's Mr. Diamond.
6: Diamond?
3: Yes, he says you know each other.
6: Diamond, the private detective?
1: Sure. You remember, Cope, all those times down at the precinct, playing 20 questions?
6: What are you doing here?
1: I got tired of talking to nice people.
6: Beat it.
3: I asked Mr. Diamond here, Martin.
6: You did?
3: Well, I know you're not worried about Joe, but I am.
6: And you had this two-bit gum chewed?
1: Temper, temper.
3: Mr. Diamond's supposed to be the best private detective in the business.
6: Says who?
1: Well, I did mention it a few hundred times.
6: Did Sloan put you up to this, honey?
3: Martin, with Joe getting out this afternoon...
6: I told you not to worry about Joe. Did Sloan tell you to hire yourself a bodyguard?
3: He thought it would be a good idea.
6: He did, huh? Everybody's got a good idea. Nobody thinks I know what I'm doing. I just happen to run the place.
3: Sloan was thinking about you, Martin.
6: Yeah? But I'll give him something to really think about.
3: Now, Martin,
6: no, I'm tired of the whole mess. Everybody's scared stiff of a two-bit punk who's getting out of stir. Hiring an ex-cop who couldn't protect an old lady from a Boy Scout.
1: Have you been tested for rabies lately?
6: Look, Diamond...
3: Martin, I'm afraid of what Joe might do.
6: Oh, but hiring a private cop, and to top it off, you got to pick this one.
1: Look, Mrs. Connors... I don't want to cause a lot of trouble.
6: Well, you're trying real hard.
1: Maybe you'd better just take your retainer and we'll forget the whole thing.
6: That is the only bright thing you've ever come up with, Mr. Diamond.
1: How about it, Mrs. Connors?
3: Well, you keep the retainer, Mr. Diamond, but maybe under the circumstances it would be better
6: sure,
3: if
6: sure, keep the money, Diamond. Go buy yourself a new joke book.
1: I don't want it, but I tell you what I'll do. I'll donate it to your restaurant's hospital fund, Cope.
6: We haven't got one.
1: That's the trouble with you, Cope. No vision. You should always have a little insurance in case of a bad accident. I left the club with Martin Cope stretched out on the dance floor and Marilyn Connors looking too startled to say much. Bernie, the piano player, accompanied my exit with a fast course of the funeral march, and I headed for my quiet little apartment. I napped for the rest of the afternoon... And by 8 o'clock, I was appropriately dressed in my best blue suit. The other one being a casual sienna and suitable only for badminton and runyon hunting. I had paused to admire myself, surreptitiously humming a few bars of Temptation when... Yeah?
7: Richard Diamond?
1: Depends on who wants him.
7: My name's Sloan, William Sloan.
1: Oh, I'm Diamond. What can I do for you?
7: I'm here because Miss Marilyn Connors asked me to come by and talk to you.
1: Well, come in.
7: Thank you.
1: I believe Martin Cope mentioned your name earlier this afternoon.
7: In all probability, he did. I'm Mr. Cope's attorney.
1: Have a seat.
7: Thank you.
1: Cope seemed a little unhappy with you, Sloan.
7: That was because I suggested that Marilyn hire herself a private detective.
1: I gathered as much.
7: I picked you because of your reputation. I had no way of knowing that Martin didn't like you.
1: Why are you here, Mr. Sloan?
7: To ask you to go back on the job. Protect Marilyn until we're sure that her husband is not going to cause trouble.
1: I'd like to know something, Mr. Sloan. Why do you expect Marilyn's husband to cause trouble?
7: Isn't it obvious?
1: Maybe I'm a little dense.
7: Why, but... Marilyn and Martin Cope have been in love since Joe Connors was sent to prison.
1: You think that's enough to make Joe Connors try something?
7: Well, it goes a little deeper than that.
1: How deep?
7: Joe Connors used to work for Martin.
1: Oh, yeah. Wait a minute. I'm beginning to remember. Joe Connors swore Cope had him framed.
7: That's correct. He swore that when he got out, he'd get him.
1: Well, it's a little tough under the circumstances. It'll just cause another argument between Cope and Marilyn if I show up again. Why don't you get yourself another boy? A lot of good private detectives in New York.
7: Because you'd be about the only one who wouldn't be afraid of Martin. And Marilyn has a great respect for you.
1: Even after I belted her boyfriend?
7: Well, I think that convinced her you were the one for the job.
1: Joe Connors got out this afternoon, didn't he?
7: That's right, at 4:30.
1: Where's Mrs. Connors?
7: At the club.
1: Well, if I go down there, there's going to be more trouble.
7: Martin went out about an hour ago. That's why we want you to come down. Martin got a phone call. He seemed worried. Marilyn was in the office with him. She said that when he left, he didn't say where he was going, but he took his gun with him.
1: Sloan and I went downstairs, climbed into his car, and headed for Martin Cope's nightclub. When we went in, Marilyn Connors was on stage. So we went to the back of the building and sat down in her dressing room. About 10 minutes later, Marilyn came in. She was wearing something thin enough to make a silkworm commit Harry Carey.
3: Hello, William. Mr. Diamond, I'm so glad you reconsidered.
1: I think we both reconsidered, didn't we?
3: Has Martin come back yet?
7: I'll go see. I'll be right back.
3: I'm worried, Mr. Diamond.
1: How long ago did Cope leave?
3: About half an hour before I went on. If you'll excuse me, I have to take off my makeup.
1: Oh, sure, go right ahead.
7: He's back.
3: Martin?
7: Yes, and I'm sure something's happened. He's worried sick about something.
3: I'll go see him.
1: Mrs. Connors.
3: Yes?
1: Do you want me to stay?
3: No, I don't think that'd be a good idea. Why don't you go over to my apartment and wait? It's 48 West 74th Street, number 3. It's a walk-up.
1: All right.
3: Wait, you'll need a key. Here.
1: She handed me her key and left with William Sloan. I walked out of the club, grabbed a cab, and 20 minutes later, I was walking upstairs to her apartment. The room was in darkness. I felt around for a light switch near the door. Then I froze. The room was still and quiet, but there was a smell in the air, a heavy, pungent odor that a gun leaves after it's been fired. The smell was cordite. I flipped the switch on and looked down at the dead body of Joe Connors, lying on his back, shot through the head.

0: Before we continue with Richard Diamond, Private Detective, here's an important question.
1: How mild can a cigarette be?
0: One sniff won't tell you.
1: One puff won't tell you.
0: It takes day in, day out smoking to judge the mildness of a cigarette, to see how well it gets along with your throat.
1: Make the sensible cigarette test, the thorough cigarette test. 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
0: In a coast-to-coast test of hundreds of people who smoked only Camels for 30 days, noted throat specialists reported not one single case of throat irritation due to smoking Camels.
1: Make your own Camel 30-day test, the sensible test, and see for yourself why more people smoke Camels than any other cigarette. How

0: Now back to Richard Diamond, starring Dick Powell.
1: Who is it?
2: The police.
1: Oh, goody.
2: Otis.
3: Yeah?
2: You're standing on my foot.
3: Oh, sorry, Lieutenant.
1: Well, good evening, Lieutenant Levinson.
4: Who's dead, Diamond?
1: Right over there. Name's Joe Connors.
5: Shot in the head, Lieutenant.
1: Well, Otis is getting brighter.
4: Who did it?
1: How do I know?
4: Whose apartment is this?
1: Mrs. Marilyn Connors.
5: Same name as the dead man.
1: No, his name's Joe.
5: Oh, I mean the last name.
4: Look, meathead.
5: Well, it is. Well,
1: he's right, Walt. They were married.
4: What are you doing here?
5: Me? Well, I come with you.
4: Otis.
5: Oh, sorry. Yeah, what are you doing here, Diamond?
1: Well, Marilyn Connors asked me to wait for her.
4: Then let's all wait.
1: Walt, have you noticed all the windows are locked?
4: So it's cold out.
1: Well, let's not wait. Let's go over to Martin Cope's nightclub.
4: What's Martin Cope got to do with it?
1: Leave Otis here until the coroner arrives. Put a tag on him so the coroner will be sure to get the right body, and I'll tell you about the whole thing on the way over to the club.
6: Lieutenant Levinson to see you, Martin.
5: Oh, hello, Lieutenant.
4: Hi.
5: What are you doing here, Diamond?
4: He's with me, Cope. You own a gun?
5: What is this?
1: He said, do you own a gun?
5: Yeah, so what?
4: Mind if I look at it?
5: Okay. It's loaded.
4: Let's see. Been fired.
5: You're nuts.
4: Rick.
1: Has been.
5: What is this? I haven't fired that gun since I owned it.
1: You took it out of here with you, didn't you?
5: What's that to you, Diamond?
4: You took it out tonight, didn't you?
6: Don't answer that, Martin.
5: Now, look.
4: Let's go down to the station.
5: What for?
1: Martin, you knew Joe Connors, didn't you?
5: Yeah.
1: Well, somebody shot him.
5: You think I...
6: Martin, don't say any more.
1: Well, I'm surprised at you, Sloan. You were the one who told me Martin took the gun with him.
5: You did?
6: How the devil did I know Diamond would go to the police?
5: What were you doing with Diamond anyway?
6: Marilyn hired him.
5: And fired him?
6: She hired him again tonight. He was working for her. Anything I told him was in confidence.
4: Murder just isn't confidential, Sloan.
5: Look, wait a minute here. Yeah, you're right. I went out to see Joe Connors. He phoned me.
6: Martin.
5: I didn't kill him, though. Yeah, I took my gun, but I didn't use it. He was dead when I got there.
1: You went to Marilyn Connors' apartment?
5: That's right.
1: Well, let's all go down to the station and have ballistics check on this gun.
4: And in the meantime, Cope, I'm holding you on suspicion of murder. Well, here's the ballistics report, Rick. Cope's gun was the one that did the job. Slug they took out of Connors matched.
1: Now let's talk to Marilyn Connors and Sloan again.
4: Why, we've got our boy.
1: Just want to talk to them.
4: Send in Miss Connors and Mr. Sloan. Now, what have you got on your mind, Rick?
1: Oh, I was just thinking about all the windows being locked.
4: So what?
6: You want to see us, Lieutenant?
4: Mr. Diamond does. Have a chair.
7: Mr. Diamond, I'm sorry things worked out this way.
1: Well, so am I. Here's your apartment key.
7: Thank you.
1: How many people have a key to your apartment, Mrs. Connors?
7: Why, Martin has the only other one.
1: Mm-hmm. What time did Martin get that phone call?
7: Oh, about 7:30, I guess. I got to the club about 7:15. Martin usually comes in about 7:30. I met him in his office, and he got the call.
1: And he took the gun and left right away?
6: It's all right. Martin has already admitted taking the gun.
7: Yes, he took the gun and left almost immediately.
1: Mm-hmm. Where were you, Sloan?
6: At home. I got to the club just after Martin left. Marilyn told me what had happened, and I came right over to you.
1: Oh. Well, all right. Thank you very much.
6: That's all?
1: Are you going to defend Mr. Cope?
6: I doubt it. I don't think he wants me to.
4: Well, thank you very much. We'll be talking to you.
6: Goodbye, Lieutenant. Mr. Diamond.
1: Come on.
7: Goodbye.
1: Goodbye.
4: Now, what was all that about?
1: I want to talk to Martin Cope.
4: Rick, now look.
1: I want to talk to him. I'm going to find out how Joe Connors got into a locked apartment without a key.
5: I don't want anything to do with you, Diamond.
4: You better cooperate. Diamond's got an angle that's worth listening to.
5: I didn't shoot Connors no matter what that ballistics report says.
1: You have a key to Marilyn's apartment.
5: Yeah.
1: Connors was dead when you got there.
5: Yeah, I told you that.
1: You left the club about 7:45.
5: That's right, about 7:45.
1: Connors had been dead about 3 hours when I found him, Walt. I found him about 9:30.
4: By gosh, that's right.
1: And that part of your story stands up, Cope. He was dead when you got there.
4: What about the gun?
1: You always keep that gun in your desk, Cope?
5: Yeah.
1: Who was in the club with you?
5: Oh, the usual people. Waiter, bartenders, busboys.
1: Marilyn?
5: Yeah. Now, wait a minute.
1: Who knew you kept the gun in the desk?
5: Oh, half a dozen people, maybe.
4: You think somebody lifted that gun, killed Connors, and put it back in the desk?
1: You always come in about 7:30, don't you, Cope?
5: Yeah, every night.
1: According to the death certificate, Connors had been dead about an hour before you came in. What time did you leave the club this afternoon?
5: Right after you slugged me.
1: Oh, you got up rather suddenly. It was about 4:30, wasn't it? Somebody could have gone into your office, taken that gun, killed Connors, put the gun back before you came in at 7:30.
5: Then I'm cleared?
1: No, not a bit. You have a key to Marilyn's apartment. The killer had a key to let Connors in.
4: Miss Connors said there were only two keys.
1: Well, Walt, let's go talk to Mrs. Connors. Mrs. Connors, where were you around 7 this evening?
7: 7?
4: Where were you?
7: Why, downtown.
1: You weren't in your apartment?
7: No.
1: Did you come back from downtown before going to the club?
7: No.
1: Well, who was in your apartment?
7: Why, no one that I know of.
1: Have you ever given your key to anyone except Cope and, me, of course?
7: Yes.
1: Who and how long ago?
7: My piano player. About a week ago.
1: Hello, Bernie.
8: Hello. Oh, hello. You're the nice man who slugged Mr. Cope this afternoon. Let me buy you a drink.
1: Oh, no, thanks, Bernie. This is Lieutenant Levinson.
8: Lieutenant?
4: Hi.
1: What time did you get the club this evening, Bernie?
8: Oh, about 7:30. Why?
1: The cook says he saw you come in around 7:15.
8: 15 minutes one way or the other.
4: Where were you at 7 o'clock, Bernie?
8: My house, I guess.
1: Bernie, we checked with the state prison. They censor letters up there.
8: Do they?
1: Mm-hmm. A man named Joe Connors got a letter 2 days ago telling him to meet someone at Mrs. Connors' apartment around 6:30 this evening.
8: What's this all about?
1: Well, we'd like to have you come down to the station for a paraffin test, Bernie.
8: A paraffin test?
4: Yeah, we can determine if anyone has shot a gun in the last 48 hours.
8: Oh.
1: When did you take Mr. Cope's gun, Bernie?
8: Right after he left this afternoon.
1: You had a duplicate key made from the one Mrs. Connors gave you several days ago?
8: Mm-hmm. The Green Hardware Shop, I believe, over on 64th Street.
1: Why'd you do it?
8: Oh, love, hate, lots of reasons. What difference does it make? For a week now, I've heard him talking about Joe Connors and what he might do when he got out. I saw a chance to get rid of Martin Cope, so I had the key made, wrote Joe Connors a letter, and killed him with Mr. Cope's gun.
1: After you killed Connors, you came back, put the gun back in the drawer, and when Martin Cope came in, you called him and said you were Connors.
8: From that phone booth right over there.
1: Were you in love with Marilyn Connors?
8: That is an extremely earthy question that can do no good at all. Well, let's go, Lieutenant. I was getting tired of playing the piano anyway.

0: Oh, that's kind of sad.
1: Yeah. In a way, it's too bad it didn't work. Think what Marilyn Connors in for when she marries Martin Cope.
0: Oh, speaking of Marilyn Connors, you certainly did take a lot of pains describing her, her attributes.
1: Oh, really? Well, it wasn't painful at all.
0: Was she really that pretty?
1: Pretty, pretty.
0: Well, I'm jealous.
1: Well, don't be. She had one thing that was wrong.
0: What was that?
1: She had long, blonde hair that hung all the way down to the floor.
0: Well, that sounds beautiful.
1: But it was her mustache. Better sing something, huh?
0: I think you'd better.
1: What would you like?
0: Anything that will make up for that last remark.
1: I thought it was pretty clever.
0: Just sing.
1: Okay. How about this?